0: Yes, yes. Wait a minute. Get these shoes changed, I'll be right.
1: Change them on the way over. It'll save time.
0: It's that bad, huh? Look, fellas, I'm sorry. You'll have to get somebody else. My kid's in the hospital.
2: All right, Doc, let's go. You know, I'm a little surprised that my wife, that Mrs. Norton would tell you where to find me.
1: She didn't. I checked with the manager at your apartment house. Mrs. Norton doesn't know about this yet. She was somewhere at a party when the governor's called us.
2: Oh, great. Wait till the court hears about this.
1: I don't think there's any reason to blame her. Child took sick after she'd gone.
2: Oh, sure, sure. That's the Delbert girl story.
1: My cab's over there.
2: Okay.
1: And let's get one thing straight.
2: Yeah?
1: I came after you because I thought David needed a father standing by. He doesn't need an irate husband.

0: His temperature is 104.2 now.
1: Still rising.
2: It'll go higher. He still's got the tough fight ahead of him.
1: Yeah, Jimmy, yeah, it'll be another couple of hours or more yet.
2: We've done everything we can for him, except... Parker, has he been conscious at all?
0: Oh, yes, Dr. Kildare, most of the time, in fact.
2: Then let's have them come in, Dr. Gillespie. Maybe I'm crazy, but I think it would help if he knew he wasn't fighting alone.
1: Jimmy, you're borrowing medical theories from my generation.
2: I guess I have been around you too long.
1: You implying I've exercised undue influence?
2: Not at all.
3: Miss Parker, where on earth is... There you are.
1: Outside, Carew.
3: What?
1: Come on now. This patient has enough problems without you fluttering around the room. Coming, Jimmy?
2: Right with him.
3: Please, Dr. Gillespie. Well, after all, it was hardly necessary to manhandle me.
1: Your gardenia is slipping, Carew.
3: It is? Oh, dear, it is. Thank you.
2: Do you have something in mind, Dr. Carew?
3: Well, certainly I had something in mind. Now, what's that? Oh, yes. Someone, and I won't mention names, said that both of you had left the hospital.
1: Not really.
3: Oh, yes. I'm very glad I was misinformed.
1: You weren't.
3: What?
1: We did.
3: Oh.
1: Good night, Carew.
3: Good night, gentlemen. I wanted to ask you... I wanted to... Oh, dear.
2: Oh, come now, you're just bitter.
1: Yeah.
2: You know, I'm almost scared to open the door to the lounge. They've been there together for 10 minutes. The place may be a shambles. Well.
4: Oh, how is he, Doctor?
1: About the same, Mrs. Norton. It's still too soon to tell.
5: What about seeing him? Can I mean, can we go in?
2: Yes, that's why we brought you here. He's been calling for both of you for the last couple of hours.
4: Poor baby.
2: We have every reason to believe he'll pull through, though. But pneumonia in a child his age is always dangerous, and he has to do the fighting. All we can do is help.
5: Well, look, if it's a matter of expense...
1: It isn't a matter of expense, Mr. Norton. It's a matter of human intangibles, courage, and faith.
2: That's where you come in. You're his parents, his security, in a way. I think it'll help his chances to know you're standing by him. And so far, Dr. Gillespie hasn't disagreed with me.
1: Nor would old Dr. Breen if he was still alive. He's the man who taught me the value of moral support back in 1915.
4: I know what you mean. All of us need other people when we're ill.
1: Mm.
4: So it's natural for a child to turn to his mother at a time like this.
5: Yes, must be quite a shock when he finds she's gone off to a party.
4: I told you I didn't know he was ill.
5: You knew he had a cold. What kind of a mother are you, anyway?
4: Not as good a one as you are a father.
2: Now, wait a minute.
5: I think the court may be very interested in hearing about this.
4: Oh, really? Well, there may be a few things I can tell the court, you know.
5: Fine. You just go to it.
4: All right, I will.
1: That's enough, both of you now. We hope we were dealing with rational adult parents who could see David's welfare as being more important at the moment than their own personal quarrel.
2: Now, wait. We've already told you that he's seriously ill and that he needs you, both of you. But that's as far as we can go. From there on, it's up to you. So make up your minds.

0: now we continue with the story of Dr. Kildare, starring Lou Ayres as Dr. Kildare and Lionel Barrymore as Dr. Gillespie.
1: Now, you understand, he may not be conscious, or at least not enough to recognize you, and in that case, we'll just have to wait.
2: I think we understand, Dr. Kildare.
1: All right, let's go in.
3: Oh, come in, Jimmy. Boy seems to be rousing a bit now.
1: Good. Parker, will you open the front of that oxygen tent for a few minutes?
4: All right, Dr. Kildare.
3: Come on up here now. Close, please. Try talking to him. A patient in delirium always recognizes a familiar voice sooner than a face.
5: Dave. It's Mommy. And Daddy's here, too.
2: Hello, Davy.
5: Darling, you're going to be all right now. Everything's going to be all right.
6: Mommy.
2: Mommy? I think he knows you.
6: Daddy?
5: He doesn't.
2: Hello, son.
5: David, dear. We're both right here with you now. We're going to help you. And you'll be all well again. Can you hear me?
6: Yes, Mommy.
2: Don't you worry, son. You're going to be all right.
6: All right, Daddy.
2: That boy.
6: Mommy.
7: He's gone off to sleep again.
5: Look, he's smiling. Poor baby.
1: You better close the tent, Parker. He needs all the oxygen he can get.
3: Well, asleep or not, I think he's aware that you're here and standing by. And that's all you can do.
1: There's an empty room right next door if you'd like to wait. We'll let you know the minute we're sure of anything.
5: He isn't going to die, Dr. Kildare.
1: He's a strong, healthy child, Mrs. Norton, and he's making a good fight. He's getting all the help you can give him, or medical science can give him.
5: I see.
2: Come on, Benny. We'll wait next door, Doctor.
5: All right.
1: Well, I guess there's nothing to do but wait.
3: Not long at that, judging by his temperature.
1: Crisis coming up?
3: No, I think he's in it now. We'll know before long, one way or another.
1: He could stand one more shock, don't you think?
3: Sure.
1: Parker, will you get another A44 ampule and a hypo?
7: Of course, Dr. Kildare, right away.
3: Two 2:00 in the morning. It's too bad about the boy there. Even if he pulls through, he's not going to have an easy life.
1: Parents separating, you mean?
3: Yeah.
1: Fighting over custody, yeah. Well, you know, it's too bad for them, too. Especially if they lose him.
3: Yeah, he's apparently the only thing in common they got left.
1: Oh, I think they may have a lot of things in common if they only knew it. But, like Miss Delbert said, it's become purely a matter of pride on both sides.
3: Well, if the threat of losing their son can't break down the pride, nothing can.
1: But that's it. It's happened so fast and been so much of a shock. They're worried about him, of course, but neither of them really believes he may die.
3: Wish I knew he wouldn't.
1: Oh, if there were only some way of... scaring them.
3: Now, wait a minute, Jimmy.
1: Maybe this business of custody, if they thought neither of them would get custody.
3: And... No, hold it. Even if you do have a scheme that might work, it's a cruel thing to spring at a time like this.
1: I don't agree. To an Australian bushman who didn't realize its purpose, a surgical operation would probably seem cruel.
3: Mm-hmm.
1: A time like this is the only time it would work. Look, will you take care of things here for a few minutes? I'm going to wake up Carew.
3: Carew? What do you want with that idiot?
1: In certain situations, he can be highly impressive. And this is one of those situations.
8: Now, as I understand it, and mind you, I'm agreeing to nothing. You want me to tell these people that I should advise the court to declare their child a public ward?
1: That's right. You say it's your opinion that neither of them is a fit parent to have sole custody, that you'll use all your influence. Wear your gardenia and give them that down-the-nose Boston look. In other words, you know, give them the business.
8: Oh, dear, I do wish sometimes that you could use language of a more professional character, Dr. Kildare.
1: That's amazing, Dr. Carew. That's exactly what Dr. Gillespie said a few minutes ago.
8: Oh, really?
1: Yes, that's why I came up here. Dr. Gillespie said, Jimmy... Dr. Carew is the only man who could do this. You and I talk like a couple of bums.
8: Dr. Gillespie said that?
1: Oh, yes. Yes, indeed.
8: Well, I have always tried to keep up a maintain certain standards.
1: Well, of course, this job does require a little more than that, and it's just possible that even you couldn't carry it off.
8: Indeed.
1: Yes, well, you see, it's a matter of, I guess the word is finesse.
8: Well, I have certainly never regarded finesse as being a talent with which I am totally unfamiliar.
1: Oh, then you'll have a try at it.
8: Dr. Gilder, a crew never merely tries. I shall do it
1: good. Here, put on your gardenia.

0: I don't know, Jimmy. It's pulsing shallow and fast. The shot had its effect, of course, all right, but I don't know.
1: Well, in a child his age, he can break fast, Dr. Gillespie, either way.
2: Do you think he ought to be turned again?
1: Yes, he should, Parker. You need some help?
2: Oh, no, no. He's as light as a feather.
1: I wonder if a lung tap would do any good.
0: Oh, it would not. You know it.
1: I guess you're right.
3: Dr. Gillespie! Shh,
1: quiet! Come on, now, let's step outside.
3: Oh, very well.
1: Now, I've been wondering how you came out.
3: Came out indeed. Oh, you have no idea what those people said to me. Both of them. The language they used. Oh.
1: Unprofessional, I suppose.
3: Why, that woman accused me of trying to break up their home.
1: No.
3: And that concert of hers, her husband, called me a meddling old busybody.
1: United Front, eh? Dr. Carew, that's when you needed finesse.
3: Finesse? Yes, indeed. I might say that I did rise to the occasion.
1: Oh?
3: No, I simply gave him a long, steady look, turned on my heel, and walked out.
1: Marvelous. I knew we could depend on you, Dr. Carew, and I think you carried it off splendidly.
3: You do? Thank you. I did feel a certain command of the situation.
0: Come here, Jimmy. Take a look at this thermometer.
1: Temperature's starting to drop.
0: That's right. He's past the crisis. I think we've won. Like to open a bottle of champagne or shoot off a firecracker?
1: Oh, I think I'll just settle for a long sigh of relief.

0: I don't know. I guess maybe we should have come down here and told him right away.
1: Oh, I think it was better to wait the half hour and be sure. At least we... Hey, look.
0: Well, I'll be a... Parker, oh. What are you doing peeking through that keyhole?
2: You want them to hear you, Dr. Gillespie.
1: And I'm surprised at you, Dr. Carew, tolerating something like this.
3: Well, I was merely... I mean, well, after all, those two people threatened me.
0: Move over, Parker.
2: All right, you don't have to push.
3: And when their dispositions were obviously somewhat violent...
0: Well, by the great horns, Boone, locked in each other's arms... Well, that sort of conduct is positively indecent for a married couple.
1: Cynic. Well, it looks as though two crises have passed. Let's give them another 10 minutes before we break in, huh?
3: Well, I certainly have no desire to break in on them in 10 minutes or in 10 years after those names they called me. Gentlemen, Miss Parker, I am going to retire.
0: From the hospital, Dr. Carew?
3: To bed, Dr. Gillespie.
0: Oh, well, good night and pleasant dreams. Pin-headed pipsqueak.
1: I don't know. He did a perfect job tonight just by being himself. I think he ought to have a citation.
0: Oh, Jimmy. Not the Order of the Silver Syringe.
1: Oh, no. No, that might be going too far. Why not just let him in with us? The membership of medical meddlers.
0: Mm-hmm. Well, I guess we do meddle in patients' affairs sometimes.
1: My dear Dr. G, has there ever been any doubt of it? Come on, let's see if there's any coffee in the wardroom.

0: And now, once again, the story of Dr. Kildare, starring Lou Ayres as Dr. Kildare and Lionel Barrymore as Dr. Gillespie.
1: Well, David, I can't find a thing wrong with you. Not a thing. How do you feel?
2: Oh, I feel fine. Just like brand new.
3: I actually think he does look healthier than before, Dr. Kildare.
1: Could be.
4: Stand up straight there, son, and say, ah.
2: Ah.
4: You're cured. That's a sure test.
3: You know, as a matter of fact, several things with this are cured.
4: I know. I'm glad they are.
3: So am I. Oh, before I go, I have a little something here for that wonderful man who was responsible for it.
1: Oh.
4: Huh?
3: We never did know his name, but he came into the lounge that night and really told us off. He made us stop and think.
4: Yes, well...
3: Of course, he may think this is silly. It's a box of maple sugar candy my mother sent from Vermont. They still make it in the old traditional way. Boil the syrup, you know, and pour it on the snow.
4: Mmm, maple sugar. Mmm. Well, Mrs. Norton, that man that you're speaking of happens to be on vacation at present.
5: Oh? Pardon me, but Dr. Carew's out here and would like to come in.
4: Carew? Never heard of him.
5: Hmm?
4: I mean, if you tell him I'm in conference and I'll call him later.
5: All right.
4: You just leave the box, Mrs. Norton, and we'll take care of it for you.
3: Oh, would you?
4: Oh, glad to.
3: Thank you. Well, come on in, David. Daddy's waiting for us.
2: Okay, Mommy.
3: You be sure and tell that man how much he did for us.
4: Oh, to be sure. Yes, yes, yes. Goodbye, Mrs. Norton.
3: Goodbye, Dr. Gillespie. Dr. Kildare.
4: Now, let's see. Get this box open.
1: Dr. G, you're a man of low chicanery.
4: I used to love this stuff when I was a boy.
1: I can believe it. You're acting exactly like a dope addict. And after all these years, I've finally found your price. 5 pounds of maple sugar candy.
4: Never mind my price. Here, make yourself sick.
0: You have just heard the story of Dr. Kildare, starring Lou Ayres and Lionel Barrymore. 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Supporting cast included Virginia Gregg, Ted Osborne, Isabel Jewell, Stacey Harris, Jay Novello, Jeffrey Silver, and Lynn Ainley. Dick Joy speaking.

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1: And by the way, Gil, this is my treat.
2: Oh, no. I couldn't let a lady take me to dinner.
1: But I made you bring me. And I probably made you lose your job. I'm responsible for you now until you find a new job. A good one.
2: Oh, I'll find one, all right. I'm sure of it now. But about the check, I've got enough to pay it. And I'd rather...
1: Oh, all right. I wouldn't want to insult you. But you will let me help you line up a job? You see, I have a great many enemies in town, and any one of them would do me a favor. They'd be afraid not to.
2: You can say the nicest things in the strangest way, Miss Drake. I don't think you're as hard and brittle as you pretend.
1: I'm very hard and very brittle, and I eat small children for breakfast. But please, call me Dell, hmm?
2: I like that, Dell. Say, you probably have to write tomorrow, don't you?
1: Oh, yes. I may dash off a few immortal lines.
2: Well, then maybe I better get you home. Shall I ask for the check?
1: I think you'll find it nestled between the wine bottle and the coffee service.
2: Oh, yes, here it is.
1: Well, is something wrong?
2: Oh, no. Nothing at all. Would you mind... is it all right if I... Let us... Pardon me just a minute.
1: No. Don't go up to the head waiter, Gil. They have an electric dishwasher here. Look, you can pay me back after you've got your new job. And by the time we come here again, well, you'll be able to afford half a dozen steaks. I wanted to drop Gil off at his rooming house, but he insisted on driving me home. And when we said goodnight, I turned my face up to him, and he kissed my cheek. I hadn't blushed since the time I'd split an infinitive in a sixth-grade composition, but my face was still glowing with girlish pink when I got out of the elevator and walked down the hall and entered my apartment.
3: Where in the name of heaven have you been? Where did you disappear to this afternoon?
1: Why, Charles, how nice to see you.

0: ask is, where were you?
1: Having dinner at Ollie's.
0: Okay, I know when I'm licked. Now, look, Dell, let's forget about the whole thing. We'll pick up what we've lost on your spring publication. I think your name on the jacket will put it across with a little special public relations job.
1: Wait, you mean you'll have to assign someone special to do it?
0: Yeah.
1: You mean a particular person to do a real sell on this particular book?
0: Probably. Why?
1: Because I have just the man for you. He's likable, he's bright, and he's capable of doing a good sell on me. Because he thinks I'm wonderful.
0: Oh?
1: And I'm in love with him.
0: Delphine. Oh, come on now. No one can tell me Delphine Drake's fallen in love.
1: Oh, you can believe it. I have it on the best authority.
0: Hmm. Public relations man. Stan Colton?
1: Stan Colton? Don't be a fool, Charlie. I wouldn't have that striped pant, teacup balancing idiot for a footstool.
0: Mm-hmm. I gather it isn't Stan Colton.
1: No. I guess Gil's just about the opposite of everything Colton is in every way. He's unsophisticated and sweet and real.
0: Mm.
1: Oh, he has all the things I thought had disappeared with a bustle. And furthermore, Charlie Gibbons, he's going to be the best man you ever had working for you.
0: Okay, so he's hired. Have him come to see me tomorrow. I'll leave word with my secretary to show him in the minute he gets there.
1: Oh, thanks, Charlie. You're a doll.
0: What's the last name of this fine soul who's going to marry our little Delphine?
1: Oh, Charlie. Suppose he doesn't call. I don't know where he lives, only that it's a boarding house. And Charlie?
0: Yes?
1: I didn't ask him his last name.

0: And so the curtain falls on the first act of today's radio drama, Short Story, starring Jan Sterling. Before we return to the second act, let's stop to chat a moment at the kitchen door of Carnation's home service director, Mary Blake. 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
1: Well, Art, I don't know whether you'd call good old reliable mashed potatoes a delicacy in the fancy sense of the word, but they certainly can taste wonderful if you use a little Carnation know-how in preparing them.
0: 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Is that the idea?
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0: Uh-huh. 1 to 1.5 tablespoons of undiluted Carnation to each medium-sized potato.
1: Right. And that gives you mashed potatoes that taste deliciously rich and creamy, even without using extensive butter.
0: Well, now, that's something I'll bet lots of women will be glad to know about, Mary. Thanks for the tip.
1: Don't mention it, Art. But if you do, tell it to the ladies.
0: I'll do that, Mary, and right now. Ladies, Mary Blake has a good suggestion there. Mashed potatoes made with Carnation evaporated milk for richer, creamier flavor. Try it tonight. You get such wonderful results with Carnation, the milk that whips.

0: turn now to the second act of Short Story, starring Jan Sterling as Delphine Drake.
1: Oh, I had a simply delirious night's sleep. Fabulous dream. I was the maid Marion, and I was desired by all the knights of the round table. They were sitting around the table playing cold poker hands to see which one got me. And young Lochinvar from out of the west won me with a royal flush. I remember being a little embarrassed because I'd gotten my characters and dates sort of mixed up. But then I do that when I'm awake, too. And besides, it was such a lovely dream because young Lochinvar was emptying ashtrays and pouring literary critics down the sink. And he had the face and the long, lean body of my Gil. I woke up with a start. Mrs. Pruitt? Mrs. Pruitt?
2: Yes, Miss Drake, what's the matter?
1: Well, what time is it?
2: A little after 11. I was just going to wake you.
1: After 11? Oh, no.
2: Whatever's got you in this mood, Miss Drake?
1: Oh, it's because I'm Miss Drake. Mrs. Pruitt, you see before you the dull gray clay from which a frustrated old maid will soon be molded. 11 o'clock, and he hasn't called yet.
2: You mean the young man you're talking to Mr. Gibbons about last night?
1: Oh, so you were eavesdropping again.
2: Of course. Called half hour ago.
1: Well, why didn't you say so? What did he say? When is he coming here?
2: I took the liberty of inviting him.

0: Join you at breakfast. He'll be here at 12 sharp.
1: I never dreamt before that I could enjoy a man with my orange juice. But I did. I sat opposite him, wishing that I possessed the heliotrope eyes and the sherry-colored hair of the repulsively romantic heroine of one of my earliest atrocities. Sherry-colored hair, indeed. But my knight in shining armor apparently wasn't as much interested in the vintage of my hair as in the product of my frequently fermented mind.
2: I kept walking around to all the newsstands until I found a paper-covered edition of one of your books. Then I stayed up almost all night reading it. You're a wonderful writer, Dale.
1: Oh. Well, some people don't think so. Charlie Gibbons, he's my publisher, he was saying just last night that he had to find someone to explain my heart to a few people.
2: Well, that shouldn't be tough.
1: Well, you see, of course it would have to be someone who thought a great deal of my work and of me.
2: Dale, like I said, you're not as clever as you like to pretend. Your heart does keep showing. I couldn't accept a maid order job like that, Dale.
1: Oh, but I do need someone to do a public relations job for me. Charlie will tell you it's true. Oh, darling, darling, darling, don't be a stubborn, proud child.
2: I'm only a year younger than you. I looked you up in Who's Who at the library this morning.
1: How old they say I was? Never mind, let it go.
2: I appreciate what you're trying to do for me, and someday after I'm a success, I'll tell you how much I really do think of you.
1: Oh, tell me now, Gil. I need it. I'm a very lonely person. Really, I am. Oh, I've made money, something of a reputation. I have the usual numbers of hangers-on, but I'm really alone. I mean, deep inside, in the heart you talk about. I need you, Gil.
2: I'm glad, Dale, because I'm all alone, too.
1: Well, you won't ever be again, my darling. I'm going to call Judge Carrington. I'm sure that he can waive that 5-day waiting period or whatever it is, and I know he'll be glad to marry us in his chambers.
2: You mean right away?
1: Well, of course, darling. Let's not let another day go by. Push the phone over towards me, darling.
2: Oh, certainly, but don't you think... You're very pretty, Delphine.
1: Oh. Oh, darling. just a minute, darling. Hello? Is Judge Carrington in? Oh, well, he won't mind. Tell him it's Delphine Drake. Oh, yes, he'll remember. All right, thank you. Hello, Piggy? Yes. Darling, the most wonderful thing has happened to me. I'm in love. Yes, and we can't wait. We want to get married right away. Oh, Piggy, you're a doll. Yes, D-E-L-P-H-I-N-E. Yeah, that's right. Oh, just a minute, please. Gil, does Gil stand for Gilbert?
2: Yes, of course.
1: Oh, that's what I thought. And, darling, what is your last name? His last name turned out to be Smith. But it really didn't matter because the poor darling was soon being called Mr. Delphine Drake. I knew that it was wrong, but there just wasn't anything I could do about it. I couldn't always be around to shield him. I didn't hear for weeks about that ghastly interview we had with that harridan from the Celebrity Review. Now, I just want you to sit back in your chair and tell me all about yourself, Mr. Drake.
2: Smith.
3: Of course. Well, now, all about yourself, please.
2: Well, this story really isn't very interesting.
3: Well, what our readers really want to know is, how does it feel to be married to America's best-known woman novelist?
2: Oh, fine. Perfectly fine.
3: Oh, how sweet. Where did you two meet?
2: At a literary tea party.
3: How nice. Are you in the publishing business?
2: Oh, in a way.
3: Well, that makes it more congenial, doesn't it? Now, how about a few tidbits for our readers about your personal life together?
2: Oh, I'm very sorry, but our private lives are our own. With all due respect to newspapers and magazines, I feel that those tidbits you publish have a way of germinating into feature articles, usually about a trip to Reno. If you don't mind, no tidbits.
3: Well, I think that's perfectly adorable. No Reno trips for Delphine Drake's hubby. Just one more question. Do you find that your careers conflict at all?
2: Well, not at all. My wife and her writing come first.
3: Oh, how sweet. You know, my husband can't seem to understand that there's nothing as important in a career woman's life as her work.
2: I'm afraid you didn't understand me completely. I only said my wife's writing came first, not that it was the most important thing in her life.
3: I'm not sure I understand.
2: Well, think about it. It'll come to you.
0: Here's your coat, ma'am.
3: Oh, you startled me, Mrs. Pruitt.
0: So sorry. I've been waiting with your coat for some time.
3: Well, isn't that thoughtful? Miss Drake's lucky to have a housekeeper like you.
0: And a husband like Mr. Smith.
3: Oh, yes, of course. He must be very handy to have around the house.
0: Would you like a little tidbit about Mr. Smith?
3: Oh, I would. What do you know?
0: That he's so good as a public relations man that in the few months he's been in the business, he's had more than a dozen people begging him to take him on as client.
3: How interesting.
0: But he's turned them all down. He's only interested in Miss Drake. How much good he can do for her and her work. Handy to have around the house, indeed.
1: But despite Mrs. Pruitt's very truthful statements, the courageous champion of the cause celebrity came out with an adorable little article about the Cinderella boy who was so helpful to his brilliant, talented, genius wife. It made poor Gil sound like a pampered gigolo who'd found a meal ticket on the Waldorf Astoria. And people talked and talked and talked. The worst of it was I was completely helpless. The more I told him how much I needed him, the less he believed me. All I wanted to do was to knock out that last short story for spring publication. But my private life kept getting in between me and my typewriter, and I couldn't think or write about anything but Gil. He always stayed out of my study during what I fondly called my creative hours, but one day he must have been on the receiving end of one too many Cinderella lines, and he burst in.
2: I'm sorry to interrupt your mood, Del, but I just had to come in.
1: That's all right, darling.
2: I'm quite aware that I'll probably be guillotined for entering the precious confines of your study without a special dispensation from the great Gibbons.
1: From Charlie? Oh, is that all that's troubling you, dear? Have you had a fight with Charlie?
2: I haven't had a fight with anyone. No one would dare to fight with Mr. Delphine Drake, the prince consort of America's leading novelist.
1: Gil!
2: Well, I'm through kidding myself. Guess I'm a little smarter now than I was when we were married.
1: Oh?
2: The critics are right. You are brittle and facile and glib, but there isn't any heart there.
1: How interesting. Tell me more. I may be able to use it in a story sometime.
2: You haven't got time to have a heart. There are too many dinners and days of signing your autograph on the fly leaves of those brilliant books.
1: I do that well, don't you think? I had to work hard to master that last curlicue in the end of the E.
2: That's what I mean. Parry the last smart quip until the end. Well, this is it, Miss Drake. I'm going back home. At least you saw to it that I'm not one of those who has to go home without seeing the best plays and eating at the best restaurants. I've seen everything.
1: Well, never let it be said that I'm not gallant. It's been a pleasure to buy you the best steaks in town, Mr. Smith.
2: Thanks a lot for that. Goodbye, Delphine.
1: And that was the last I ever saw of Gil. I was sentenced to return to the everlasting bondage of my sophistication. The endless parties, the tiresome meetings with the intelligentsia, the thousands of words that would drip from my typewriter to prove that I was facile, but that I had no heart. Yes.
2: Del, you all right?
1: Hi, darling.
2: Well, I heard you crying in here. What's the matter?
1: Oh, I've been dictating a short story into my dictaphone. I promised Charlie I'd get it done this week. I guess I got too emotionally involved. It was about you, Gil.
2: About me?
1: Yeah. I made up the most ridiculous story about your getting furious at me. And I wrote a scene where you got fed up with this life and you walked out on me.
2: Walked out on you? Fine chance there is of that. As a matter of fact, I haven't been out of the house all day. Oh, I did make a couple of telephone calls, though. I got that lecture for the women's club all lined up.
1: Cancel it.
2: Cancel it?
1: Yeah. Gil. Gil, how'd you like to give up this phony life and move to the country? I could write more and, well, you could farm or open a general store or, oh, honey, just do anything you wanted.
2: Do you mean it? Adele, I'd love it.
1: Oh, so would I. Oh, Gil, don't ever leave me. And if I ever start to act like a great lady novelist, well, will you please remind me that no one likes an unhappy ending?
2: All right, dear, that's up.

0: And so the curtain comes down on the final act of Short Story, this week's Stars Over Hollywood show, as presented by Carnation Evaporated Milk and starring Jan Sterling. In just a moment, we'll have news about next week's show. Meantime, how about a curtain call, Jan Sterling?
1: Certainly, Art.
0: Jan, thanks so much for your wonderful portrayal of Delphine in today's show.
1: Well, thank you. It's been a great pleasure for me.
0: You know, Jan, one thing I meant to ask you about before the show, I hear your favorite pastime is painting. Do you put in much time at it?
1: Well, whenever I get a chance, Art. This time of year, it's a great incentive because everything's so colorful. I always look forward to the first signs of fall.
0: Well, Jan, those first signs of fall are also signs that cold weather's coming on. The kind of weather that makes it impossible for the little ones to get out of doors as much as they should. Especially the babies. And babies, of all people, need the sunshine vitamin, vitamin D. You can depend on this, though. Carnation babies are so fortunate because Carnation evaporated milk is well fortified with vitamin D, the sunshine vitamin. And Carnation is doubly safe for babies, too, because it's pasteurized and then sterilized after the can is sealed. On top of that, Carnation is ever so easy for even the tiniest babies to digest. No wonder 8 out of 10 mothers who use Carnation say their doctor recommended it. Carnation is the milk every doctor knows.
1: You sound mighty convincing, Art.
0: Well, thank you, Jan. And for your very convincing performance, we'd like to show our appreciation with this beautiful bouquet of red and white carnations. Just like those pictured on every can of Carnation evaporated milk.
1: Oh, well, they're beautiful. Thank you so much. One more thing, Art. What about next week's show?
0: Well, the story on next week's Stars Over Hollywood will be Challenge to Glory with Vincent Price as the star.
1: Well, I shall be looking forward to hearing it at home next week, Art. But now it's goodbye to everyone.
0: Goodbye, Jan Sterling. Jan Sterling can currently be seen co-starring with Ray Milland in the Paramount picture Rhubarb. The story on today's Stars Over Hollywood program was written by Bud Lesser. Supporting Miss Sterling were Olan Soule, Joe Forte, Jody Gilbert, and Paula Victor. Special music was composed and conducted by Rex Corey. The program was transcribed and directed by Hans Conried. 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

0: midnight. 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A light was burning in one shop on Palace Street. An antique dealer, taking inventory late at night. And toward that blur of light, a man with a fog brain guided his footsteps.
1: Who are you? No! Get out of my shop! Get out! Keep away! Keep! No! No! No! Don't! Ah!
0: Morning. The well-appointed semi-basement studio of George Harvey Bowe, musical genius, Hangover Square, London. Three times around the square to cure a hangover, they used to say, in London of 1903.
2: Oh, George, I'm so glad you're back. Oh,
3: Barbara. You here?
2: Well, I found your door unlocked and I came in. I've been playing your piano. I've been waiting for you.
3: Oh?
2: I wanted to tell you the news. Father read part of your new concerto for piano and orchestra. He wants you to play it before a very select group at our home. When you've finished it, of course.
3: Oh, Barbara, I'm enormously confident.
2: Father and I stopped by last night after the theater. You weren't here.
3: I don't know where I was last night, Barbara.
2: It happened again?
3: Yes. Have you seen the morning papers?
2: No.
3: An antique dealer in Fulham was murdered last night. He was stabbed to death and his shop set on fire.
2: But what has that to do with you?
3: When I came to myself in Fulham this morning, I found this antique dagger in my pocket. Barbara, could I have done it?
2: Why, no, of course not.
3: I'm going to Scotland Yard.
2: The police?
3: No, not exactly. There's a Dr. Alan Middleton there. He's written several fine books on criminology. He has some new ideas about the mind, the psychology of crime. I must see him.
2: Well, I'll go with you, George. I must.

0: There are no stains on your antique dagger. Besides, Mr. Bone, the antique dealer was killed with a broader bladed knife.
1: There, George, you see?
2: Oh, I was afraid. I was afraid I'd done it, Dr. Middleton.
0: Hmm. Tell me, what brings on these mental lapses?
2: Well, when I'm tense or excited, any loud, discordant sound may bring them on.
0: Yes, I've seen cases where harsh, jarring noises have caused mental lapses.
2: I never remember anything that happened afterwards.
0: May I make my recommendations?
2: Oh, by all means, Doctor. What?
0: Relax. Find some other outlet than music for your subconscious emotions. Go out, meet people. Find some new interests. You might try the King's Head across the square from you to begin with. See how the other half lives. It might be fun.
2: Yes, it might be fun at that. The King's Head. I'll try that this very evening.
3: Have you seen Joe? Where the dickens can he be? Have you seen Joe?
4: Now, where on earth is he?
3: Harry's here and Larry's here and Jerry, Jack and Jim. But Joe has flew the coop.
4: We ain't seen either air of
3: him. Have you seen Joe?
4: Joe is vanished in thin air.
3: Have you seen Joe?
4: No, he ain't anywhere.
2: Netta Longdon?
5: Who are you? And close my dressing room door.
2: Well, my name is George Bone. I heard you singing out front.
5: Did you?
2: Yes, I'm a composer of sorts, you see.
5: Oh, are you now?
2: Your singing gave me an idea for a song.
5: I could use a new song. Is it any good?
2: Well, let me run through it on your piano here.
5: All right.
2: Well, it starts like this.
5: Not bad at all. In fact, it's very good.
2: Oh, thank you, Miss Longdon.
5: Just call me Netta.

0: Eddie.
1: That's her.
0: Eddie Karstis, you great, big, successful producer. Come in.
1: My word, Netta, what an apartment. I'd say you've been doing very well yourself since that George Harvey Bone began writing your songs for you.
0: Oh, but he's such a dreadful bore.
1: That's really too bad, Netta.
0: Is it? Why?
1: Well, I'm meeting a group of gentlemen at Bufina's restaurant at midnight. They'll decide tonight whether to put up the money for a new show of mine. Now, if I could present some fresh talent...
0: You mean me?
1: Yes, you, but with a new George Bone song before midnight. Well?
0: Well, George was working on a wonderful idea, but he stopped.
1: Start him again. Start him.
0: Mr. Eddie Carstairs, I'll bring you a brand new George Bone number before midnight.
1: At Bufino's?
0: I'll be there. Count on it.

0: Netta. Netta, I've brought the song. It's finished.
1: Oh, thank you, George.
0: Well, may I come in and play it for you?
1: Oh, George, it's so late. May I have a song copy?
0: Oh, but you said any time before midnight.
1: I have such a beastly headache, really, George. May I have the song?
0: All right. Here. Sorry about your headache, Netta. Can I get you something?
1: Oh, thank you, darling. I'd just rather go to sleep. Do you mind awfully, George, dear?
0: No, Netta, I just thought...
1: You are a dear. Good night, George.
0: Good night.
2: On. Into the city again crept the night mist. Across the city strode George Harvey Bone, bitterly lonely and disappointed. There was a place that was always a glow of translucent yellow in the night fog, a place of warmth and gaiety and companionship, sought out by the people of the theater and of the arts. Bofino's.
3: Everyone went there.
4: One more round of champagne, Netta, my beautiful. Netta, my newest star. We have triumphed.
1: To the next Eddie Carstairs production, Gay Love.
4: To Georgie Porgy Bone, my favorite genius.
1: Oh, bother George Bone.
4: You better bother him, because we'll need more than just one of his magical songs for this show. So better.
1: Oh, bother George.
4: Now, you're in for it.
0: Netta, you told me you had a headache.
1: Well, I had. Mr. Carstairs sent for me just 10 minutes ago, on business.
0: But you couldn't have dressed and come here so soon.
1: Are you going to make a scene, George?
0: You must have been practically dressed when I spoke to you. You knew you were going out then.
1: Eddie, take me home.
4: Come along, Netta.
0: Oh, Netta, wait.
1: Sometimes you can be a miserable bore, George.
0: Oh, Netta.
5: Excuse me, monsieur, but is something the matter?
0: No, nothing. Thank you.
5: As you say, monsieur.
1: George.
0: Oh, Barbara, you here too?
6: Well, Father and I stopped in after the concert. Will you join us?
0: No, thank you.
6: George, how much longer are you going to waste your talent on someone with no ability and less reputation?
0: Isn't that my affair, Barbara?
6: Well, in the end, you'll kill your inspiration and you'll be left flat, just as she left you a moment ago.
0: Let me alone.
6: Very well, George. If you have anything you'd like to say to me, I'll be home in half an hour. Good night.
7: Oh, mademoiselle, be careful!
0: Stop it. Noise. Discord. Horrible, horrible discord.
8: Sometimes you can be a miserable bore, George.
0: Shame. Humiliation. George Harvey Bone, promising young composer, publicly humiliated.
8: If anything you'd like to say to me, I'll be home in half an hour.
9: Experience for you, Barbara, and right here in our own home.
6: I'm all right now, Father.
9: There's nothing further to fear, my dear. But Dr. Middleton and the police are searching the grounds very, very thoroughly.
0: Mr. Henry, Barbara, why are the police here?
9: Well, someone attempted to strangle Barbara a half hour ago.
6: Please, Father.
0: Who was it?
6: Well, I don't know. I was sitting here before the fire when suddenly I felt something choking me. I screamed and Father heard me. And I'm still alive. Are you all right, George?
0: Am I all right?
6: I hurt you very much tonight.
0: Oh, Barbara, I deserved it. I broke my promise about the concerto.
9: Hey, what's that?
6: Will you keep your promise now, George? Will you finish your concerto?
0: Yes, Barbara, I will. I'll stay with it to the very end.
6: Oh, thank you, George. Thank you.

0: Mike, it's perfectly lovely.
1: Is it, Netta?
0: Oh, wonderful.
1: Of course you'd know.
0: Is this it? Does it go like this?
1: No, Netta, that's the wrong tempo.
0: Oh, it's my tempo, George. Listen. When to live, breathe a flame, and to eyes bring sighs that betray love.
1: Netta, I've missed you so much.
0: My new show opens November the 5th, George. Guy Fawkes Day. Why aren't we working all that together, George? I need songs.
1: I need you, Netta.
0: You could have me, George. When to lips breathe a flame. Oh, George, play it. Play it that way for me.

0: Annetta, darling, the show is a great success. Oh, you were magnificent.
1: You might close my dressing room door, George.
0: Oh, I'm much too excited to make sense, darling. Opening night, the great success, the children outside lighting enormous bonfires and burning effigies of Guy Fawkes. All that and something else, Netta.
1: Yes, George?
0: Netta, I want you to marry me.
1: Marry you?
0: Why, yes, you said...
2: Oh, but look, old boy, I'm afraid you're a bit late for that. You see, Netta's marrying me next week.
0: No. Netta, it's not true.
1: Yes, George, I'm marrying Eddie.
0: But you took my song from the concerto. You promised yourself to me. You said so.
1: Oh, stop it, George.
0: And all the time you were promised to him.
2: Come, George, no nonsense now.
0: You've been stealing her from me all the time. Stealing my music. Stealing her. Cunning, conniving, thieving. I'll kill you.
2: Look out, you idiot.
1: George, stop it. Stop it, do you hear me?
0: Forgive me, Ned. Forgive me.
1: Forgive you. Get out of here, you lunatic.
0: Never.
1: Get out. Get out. Get out!

In a few moments, Hollywood Star Time will bring you the second act of Hangover Square, starring Linda Darnell and Vincent Price with Faye Marlowe. Hollywood Star Time continues now with the first radio presentation of the 20th Century Fox picture Hangover Square, starring Vincent Price and Linda Darnell with Faye Marlowe. Linda Darnell soon may be seen co-starring with Cornell Wilde, Gene Crane, and William Ike in the 20th Century Fox Technicolor production, Centennial Summer. Now, Act Two of Hangover Square.

0: Into the piercing November night stalked George Harvey Bone. Intolerable hurt and blinding fury, fighting for possession of his reason. Shame, humiliation.
1: Forgive you? Get out of here, you lunatic. Get out! Get out!
0: All about him, men and boys were parading by torchlight, parading with life-size effigies of Guy Fawkes, soon to be burned on the huge bonfires being prepared throughout London.
2: Oh, be a sport, sir. It's going to be a big bonfire in Cheney Yard and fireworks. Oh, about a pointer, eh?
0: No, go away. And suddenly at the crossing, a huge horse-drawn omnibus swerved as the horses took fright at the blazing torches, and the monstrous vehicle ground savagely against the curb, turning over slowly. With a great grinding, the horses screaming and neighing in mortal terror.
3: Stop! Stop it! Stop that horrible noise! I can't stand it! I can't stand it!
1: Get out of here, you lunatic!
0: Shame, humiliation,

0: out in just a minute, Sir Henry. Getting my coat on, and here I come. Dressed in style for the great day. Oh, Dr. Middleton.
1: Yes, George.
0: Where are Sir Henry and Barbara? They were waiting for me to drive me to their home for the concerto.
1: I happened to drop by since Sir Henry and Barbara wanted to prepare the hall in advance. I told them to run along. I offered to drive you across the square.
0: That was very kind of you, Dr. Middleton.
1: Not at all. While I've been waiting, I was most flattered to notice my book on criminal methods on your bookshelf.
0: Oh, yes.
1: I wondered if you bought the book because I wrote it. Or because there's a picture of a thuggy cord in it.
0: A thuggy cord?
1: Yes. A heavy cord or a cloth band with a knot tied in the middle for murder by strangulation.
0: But why should that interest me in particular?
1: Did, that's all. Because I also noticed that one of the tie backs on your draperies is wrinkled in the center for being tied into a knot more than once.
0: I don't know anything about it.
1: There was a big bonfire in Cheney Yard the night that Nella Longdon disappeared.
0: I was never there.
1: But you were seen carrying an effigy of Guy Fawkes that night. Only it wasn't just a rag and straw model. It was Nella Longdon killed with this drapery tie back.
0: No.
1: Yes. It was during one of your mental lapses.
0: No, I must get to my convent.
1: No, wait, George. The shock of all this, plus the tremendous strain of playing tonight, may prove too much for you.
0: Get out of my way, Doctor.
1: Your mind may break now. Please, like a good fellow, come along with me.
0: No.
1: Then I shall have to use force.
0: No, Doctor, I shall have to use force.

0: wash them out, Father.
1: Oh, good, good.
2: I'm very sorry to be late, Barbara. Mr. Henry.
1: Oh, no apologies, my boy. Oh, my friends. My friends. Thank you. He has arrived. Our composer, George Harvey Bones. You take your place at the piano, George, and watch me at the conductor's podium.
3: Yes, indeed, sir.
1: Good luck.
0: Good luck, George.
1: Thank you. Are you ready, gentlemen?
3: Ready, sir.

Concerto for piano and orchestra. Opus 74. George Harvey Bone. I am George Harvey Bone. This is mine. I made this. I did it.

0: It's Middleton. Dr. Middleton, he's back. He's sitting down next to Barbara. Got away. He's alive. He's here. Get him out of here.
1: Get him out!
2: George! Great Scott, man!
3: I'm sorry, George, but you must come with me.
0: I won't go with you. I'm not insane. I won't go.
3: I'm really sorry, George.
0: I've got to finish my concerto.
3: No, George, it might be too late for you then.
0: Keep away. You see this lamp? Do you? Do you?
4: George!
2: George, do you want to set the whole place on fire?
3: Put down that lamp, George.
0: I warned you. I warn you. Stand back or I'll...
3: Stop it, great fool. Stop. I'm going to...
0: I warned you.
4: George!
2: Oh,
0: come back. You've got to stay and hear my concerto.
4: George, please.
3: We've got to get out of here.
0: Now, let go of me.
4: George, please.
3: Come on, come on.
0: No, no, I've got to finish. Everyone must stay.
3: Now, loose, Barbara. We've got to leave him.
4: No, I won't go. I'll kill Guy.
3: If we don't go, we'll all be caught. Look, it's all on fire. Come on, Barbara.
4: No,
3: come on.
4: George.
3: Come on, Barbara.
0: We'll come back. The audience must stay. The musicians must stay. Audience. Musicians, come back. Please come back. You must hear it to the last chord, the final note, to the very end. Listen. Do you hear? This is my immortality. Now I shall never die.

0: the fire engines now. The house is a mass of flames.
1: This is the end. Listen, he's going to finish it after all, just as he promised.
0: Oh, it's magnificent. Bravo, George Harvey Boone. Bravo.
1: Goodbye, George. Well done, my darling.

ladies and gentlemen, I thank you. I thank you for remaining until the very end. The end. The very end.

0: Indeed, a truly magnificent performance. We say thank you, Vincent Price, Linda Darnell, and Faye Marlowe, and thanks to the splendid supporting cast, Joe Kearns, Carlton Young, John Brown, Herbert Rollins, and Jerry Farber. Vincent Price will return in just a moment. The radio adaptation of Hangover Square was written by Milton Geiger. Ignat Tilsberg was at the piano, and the music was supervised by Alfred Newman. The entire production was under the direction of Robert L. Redd. Hollywood Star Time is presented each week at this time with the best wishes of your Frigidaire dealer, who invite you to come in and learn about the famous line of Frigidaire home appliances. 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Well, Vincent, we say welcome home to Hollywood Star Time.
1: Welcome home is about right, Wendell. I was here just 7 weeks ago when you did the radio version of Shock. And I might add, I'm a very loyal listener between appearances. I'm certainly looking forward to hearing next week's show when Betty Grable will be here for Diamond Horseshoe. So till then, Wendell, I'll say goodbye.
0: This is Wendell Niles speaking for Frigidaire, made only by General Motors.

0: You know, cats have minds of their own. That's why we love them. They really do know what they like. Tibby, Tibby, Tibby.
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10: 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I see where they recently banned another book in that big city back east. 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

0: It's a town between you and your destination on summer trips. A little too hot in August and September, and if you drove through in the winter, it would be a little cold. You might stop there for a cold drink in summer or a hot drink in winter. But the chances are you'll leave both times with the comment, "Why on earth do people live in a town like Elyria?" Well, they live there because it's home. You can't know the town or its people by driving down Main Street, and you can't hear its laughter or its tears, or know its easy, unhurried pace. So, next time you're driving through, why don't you plan to stop a while? Introduce yourself. Elyria might surprise you. It's surprised city people before. Now, you take that fellow there walking along the square. That's Doc Clemens. You could find out an awful lot about Elyria if you followed Doc around for a few days and nights.
1: Afternoon, Eve.
2: Afternoon, Doc. Hot enough for you?
1: Yeah, sure is. Afternoon, Hardy.
3: Afternoon, Doc.
1: Hot enough for you?
3: Yeah, sure is.
4: Emma Hunter, stop where you are.
5: Oh, I was afraid you'd be the first one I run into, and here you are.
4: When I say flat on your back for 3 days, I ain't just saying it for practice, Emma. I said 3 days, and it was yesterday evening when I said it.
5: And I told you I'd do it if I could. You doctors make me sick. Just take to your bed, you say. You need a good rest. But you never quite point out who's going to mind to the cooking or the grocery shopping or empty the pan under the icebox.
4: You just march right on home now.
5: Flat on my back for 3 days. How? Just how?
4: Is that your grocery list?
5: Indeed it is, and I mean to get it if you'll quit barking at me out here in the hot sun.
4: I'll get the groceries, and you get on home and get to bed like I told you.
5: Now, you just stop being so bossy. I'll get my own groceries, thank you very much.
4: Emma, we'd both feel mighty silly if I picked you up and carried you home.
5: Why, of all the... I don't think you could pick me up.
4: I don't think so either. So skedaddle on home with you before I have to prescribe for the both of us.
5: Oh, Doc, you make me feel such a fool.
4: Go on.
5: I'll go, but take a good look at the celery, Doc, and don't bring me any if it's reedy.
4: And leave the icebox pan be. I'll empty it when I bring the groceries. Doggone it all. Afternoon, Maggie. Will.
6: Hi, Doc.
4: Afternoon, Doc. Maggie, what gets into women?
6: You'll have to do better than that, Doc.
4: I mean, what makes them so downright pig-headed stubborn?
6: Well, men, for one thing.
7: You asked for that one, Doc. Who'd you have a run-in with?
4: Emma Hunter, bless her heart. She called me yesterday and told me she was weak as a cat. So I stopped by there last evening, and sure enough, she was. Trying to do too blame much in all this heat and all. So I prescribed a tonic. Told her to take to her bed for 3 days, flat on her back. And I run into her just now, out in the hot sun, big as you please, thinking to do her grocery shopping.
7: Why, you should have picked her up right then and there and carried her home.
4: Exactly what I said.
6: Oh, you two make me sick. Emma's all alone. She's got to eat, look after her house, cook her food.
4: Exactly what she said.
6: Well, that's what gets into women and makes them so downright pig-headed stubborn.
4: Well, now, I'm sorry, Maggie. No real offense, you know. I just wish to high heaven Emma'd take care of herself, though.
7: Is she real sick, Doc?
4: Well, not yet. Just plumb tuckered. Wore out. A few days of good rest would do wonders for her.
7: How'd it be if I phoned Mrs. Weatherwax? I know she'd be glad to see that Emma had her meals and food brought in and things like that.
4: Well, that'd be a big help, Will. Sure would. I don't know how Emma'd take to it,
6: but... I'll talk to Emma. She'll be all right about it. Don't forget, when you talk to Mrs. Weatherwax, Will, give her a little warning about your guest.
7: Oh, yeah. Yeah, that's right.
4: Company coming, Will?
7: Yeah, sort of. Student from the journalism school at State College. Coming for a week to see how a country newspaper's run.
4: Yeah, kind of like an intern.
7: Kinda. Ran into Dean Bradford fishing a few weeks back. He told me about this scheme he's worked out with other country editors in the state, and I told him to send me somebody, and... Oh, here, this wire just came a while ago.
1: Arrived Tuesday morning, ready for action. C.J. Griffith.
7: Hmm.
1: Sounds like a willing worker.
7: Yeah. Only thing is, though, I don't know what we'll be able to offer him in the way of action. We'll find stuff for him to do, I guess. Good thing, you know, actual work on a country paper. After all that theory they pump into you at school.
1: Well, sounds real practical to me.
6: There may be a murder for him to report.
7: Huh?
6: If you don't call Mrs. Weatherwax and tell her he's coming tomorrow.
7: Oh, yeah. I better do that, all right. Want to hand me the phone, Maggie?
6: Uh-huh.
1: Well, I got to mosey along.
7: Stick around, Doc. I want to talk to you about that overpass business west of town.
1: Well, I'll stop in a little later, Will. I got a errand to run just now. Oh, say, I saw Hardy on the square a few minutes back.
7: Did you talk to him?
1: Nope, just spoke.
6: Speaking of pig-headed stubborn, Hardy Rutledge is doing a pretty good job of it, and he's a man.
1: I got to give you that, Maggie. Well, we'll talk about it later, huh, Will?
7: Fine, Doc. Afternoon to you.
6: Bye, Doc.
7: Bye.
6: The phone, Will?
7: Huh?
6: Mrs. Weatherwax.
7: Oh, yeah.

0: Well, you're in pretty early, aren't you, Maggie?
1: Morning, Will. I haven't been here long. I just woke up earlier than usual this morning.
0: What's happened to the office?
1: I straightened things, just a little.
0: You sure did. I didn't know. For a minute, I thought it was in the wrong place. Looks like a regular parlor.
1: We ought to keep it this way all the time, Will. It looks nice, doesn't it?
0: Mm-hmm. Don't know whether I'll be able to find anything, though, but it looks real nice. You do too, Maggie.
1: Oh, it's just a dress I haven't worn for a while.
0: Don't think I've ever seen it.
1: I don't think you ever have either. But I've worn it before. The church things.
0: Hmm. Goodness. Pencil all sharpened. Typewriter's been dusted. Say, what's that? A new blotter on my desk?
1: No, I just turned the old one over.
0: Oh. Well?
1: Well?
0: What's it all about?
1: He's due here any minute now, Will. And if you don't have any pride in how the Gazette office looks to a newcomer, well, I do.
0: Oh, the kid from journalism school. What's his name?
1: C.J. Griffin.
0: Yeah. Well, he ought to be real impressed with us, Maggie. We sure look nice.
1: Maybe you could run over and get your suit pressed before he comes, Will.
0: He won't be looking at me. Not with you all slicked up like that.
1: Will.
0: Of course, he's just a college boy, Maggie. He might be too young for you.
1: Will Rogers. I think that remark was entirely uncalled for. Whatever I've done for the Gazette, and I won't have you thinking...
2: Hello. Well, you must be Rogers.
0: Yes, ma'am. I'm Will Rogers.
2: Glad to know you, Rogers. I'm Griffith.
0: Griffith?
2: C.J. Griffith. Didn't you get my wire?
0: Well...

0: Cigarette, Rogers?
1: Oh, no thanks.
0: I've read your crusade. What's blocking it?
1: Crusade?
0: The railroad crossing west of town. Isn't that your current cause?
1: Well, I guess you could call it that. If you came in that way this morning, you must have noticed it's a blind approach from both sides.
0: And you want the town to build an overpass, according to last week's Gazette.
1: Oh, well, I've been plugging away at it a long time now. To tell you the truth, Miss Griffith, I don't care if they build a pass over it or under it, just so long as they make it a safe crossing.
0: Who's the opposition?
1: Well, no one's exactly against the idea, but Rutledge and some of the other boys of the town council say it's too expensive for the taxpayers to bear just now. And low taxes are a blame good argument any time. Only it shouldn't apply where public welfare and safety is concerned.
0: Any way to discredit Rutledge?
1: Hardy? Why, he's a fine man. We just don't see eye to eye on this proposition, that's all.
0: It'd be a break, though, if we could dig up something on him. You know, a personal scandal, something like that.
1: No, ma'am. I don't see any advantage to that at all.
0: I just thought that...
1: Yes, ma'am. Now then, I want... Well, good morning, John.
2: Well?
1: Say, hold it. I want you to meet someone.
2: I got work to do.
1: This is Miss Griffith, John Reed.
0: Hello, Reed.
1: Miss Griffith takes journalism at State College, John.
2: Good Lord.
1: John's our press man. In fact, he's our press room, from handset to linotype. John's the whole show.
0: I've worked in the shop a lot at school. I know typefaces from Gaudi to Gothic, and engraving from line cuts to photolithography.
2: She gonna be around here?
1: This week. Part of her journalism course.
2: Keep her out front.
1: Now, John, take it easy.
2: One of her feet in my shop, and both of mine walk out.
1: John's sort of temperamental-like.
0: I didn't mean to offend him. I thought he might be interested.
1: Well, you just kind of have to handle him. Old devil, he must be near 80, maybe older. He's worked with all of them, including Bill White at Emporia.
0: Bless his heart.
1: Yeah, but don't tell him that. He's the meanest, most cantankerous, sweetest old guy in the world. Talk to him about Bill White. He'll come around.
0: I'll remember that.
1: How was your coffee, Maggie?
3: Fine, Will. Just fine.
1: Well, we've been jawing here, getting no special place in a hurry.
3: Oh, I ran into Mrs. Weatherwax on the street, Will.
1: Oh? Oh, say, Miss Griffith, that reminds me. I better be taking you out to the house so you can get settled and all.
0: Fine with me.
3: I'd call Mrs. Weatherwax before I went home, Will. I sort of got the impression she had something she wanted to talk to you about.
1: That so?
3: Mm-hmm. Of course, she may have packed up and left by now, because... Like Miss Griffith's mother, Mrs. Weatherwax was expecting a boy.

are listening to Rogers of the Gazette, starring Mr. Will Rogers, Jr. We'll return to tonight's story in just a moment. But first, tomorrow night, Dorothy McGuire stars on CBS Radio's Thursday Theater. She'll be heard as an elevator operator who falls in love during her annual 2 weeks vacation and finds that a return to the city changes things considerably for the man she's smitten with. It's sometime every summertime, and it's yours for delightful dramatic thrills tomorrow night on most of these same CBS radio stations. And now, we continue with the second act of tonight's show.

Miss Griffith will be down in a moment, and we're not going to have another chance to talk. Oops, sorry. We've had people stay here before, and you never seem to mind. I don't see that it's any different this time. I know that I told you last night she was a fella, but you see, last night I thought she was a fella. And then this morning when she came to the office, well, she wasn't. Now, Miss Weatherwax, please, before you turn that on, honest, it'll be all right. She'll just be here till Friday, and you'll be here all the time, and, well, everything will be just as proper as it can be. Honest, Mrs. Weatherwax, as far as I'm concerned, she might just as well be a fella. Oh, Mrs. Weatherwax.

Mrs. Weatherwax, if you'll just stop what you're doing a minute and talk this out with me. Mrs. Weatherwax. Now, please, Mrs. Weatherwax, just stop a minute and listen to me.

0: Well, she certainly looks straight through me.
1: Oh, Mrs. Weatherwax is all right. She's just a little sort
0: temperamental.
1: Well, sometimes. Sweet old soul, though. Sure takes wonderful care of Jill and me.
0: Where'd you say your daughter is?
1: She's been staying up summer camp. Sure miss her. Well, I guess the thing to do now is take you around town and introduce you to the folks. That's a big part of being a country editor, Miss Griffith. You got to know your town, and your county, and your people, and their problems.
0: What's your housekeeper's problem?
1: Nothing I can change with an editorial.
0: Well, I'll tell you, Rogers. If it's all the same to you, suppose I just tackle Elyria alone and unannounced. Meet the people my way and see what I can do with them. I'd like to write some first-hand impressions. You know, a roving reporter looks inside Elyria.
1: Well, all right, Miss Griffith. Only one thing about folks here, just don't underestimate them. Oh, and don't overestimate the power of the press.

0: comes in. No, you're not the first call we've had. You bet I will. Bye. No, second thought, I think I'll leave you off the hook a while. Will, where on earth have you been for the last hour?
1: Oh, I stopped and poked around the library a while after I left Miss Griffith. And then coming back, I fed the pigeons in the square. You better hang up that phone, Maggie.
0: Mm-hmm. Well, just sit down and prepare.
1: Oh, say, remind me, Maggie. We got to raise a little ruckus about that fountain in the square. Now, those blame pigeons...
0: That's
1: just...
0: if we ever put out another edition of the Gazette.
1: Well, what are you talking about?
0: I'm talking about Miss Front Page Scoop.
1: Huh?
0: C.J. Griffith. We've had at least a dozen calls in the last half hour. You take it.
1: All right. Alaria Weekly Gazette.
2: Well, Rogers, I think that that blamed heat's got you, and it's too hot a day for me to be running the temperature.
1: Doc, what's the matter?
2: This C.J. Griffith of yours. She tells me you authorized her to go around town taking down her impressions of people and things.
1: That's right, I did, Doc.
2: Well, she's got the wrong bad blamed impression of me, and I'll state it publicly if I have to. I don't care for her methods. Now, you listen to me.
1: You're just getting yourself hotter, Doc.
2: And in a minute, I'll reach my boiling point. Just tell her for me that window peeping is a minor offense, and I don't give a hoot what she thinks. I'm calling on Emma Hunter as her physician. And the bald-faced fact that Miss C.J. Griffith caught me emptying Emma Hunter's icebox pan in no way connects us romantically.
1: Inside Elyria.
0: She's been doing it all over town, Will. You want to see the list of people who've called?
1: Not now, Maggie. I want to later, though.
3: I'll pick them up Friday, then, John. Thanks a lot. Ah, hello, Will. Maggie.
1: Hi, Hardy.
0: Mr. Rutledge.
3: I had a little printing job for John, but as long as I'm here, I'd like to ask a favor of you, Will.
1: Do my best, Hardy.
3: Will you lay off for 1 week?
1: Lay off?
3: Just this one issue of the Gazette. Will you leave out the editorial about the railroad crossing?
1: I don't see what that'd accomplish.
3: Well, it'd mean a lot to me. You've stirred up a lot of public pressure, and it's making my job a lot harder, Will.
1: Yeah, but a proper crossing would mean a lot to Elyria, Hardy.
3: All right, Will.
4: Excuse me, I'm in a hurry.
3: Pardon me.
4: Hey, wait a minute. Aren't you Hardy Rutledge?
3: Well, yes, I am.
4: I'd like to get a statement
1: from Miss Griffith, come here and sit down. That's all right, Hardy. Just forget about it.
3: Okay, Will.
4: I don't get it, Rogers. I've been looking all over town for him. I saw his picture in the town hall.
1: Sit down.
4: Yes, sir?
1: Is that your inside Elyria?
4: Yes, but they're just rough notes. I'll have to type it up and polish it and... Hey, what are you doing?
1: Miss Griffith, I want to have a little talk with you about facts and truth and ethics and the responsibility of the press.

0: Well, let's take a look at her. Pretty good-looking front page, huh?
1: Looks great to me, Rogers. Want me to proofread it?
0: Don't let John hear you say that. Nobody checks even his galley proofs, except to admire their beauty. Oh, Maggie.
2: Yeah, Will.
0: What are you saving this fudge column for on page one?
2: Oh, in case there's any change in Mr. Maynard's condition at the hospital. We've got the story now, though. There, column six.
0: Oh, yeah.
2: Okay, if I go home now, Will?
0: Sure, yeah. Wait a minute, we'll all go. John can put the Gazette to bed without us. I'm happy to do it.
1: Oh, I don't want to go yet. What I mean is I've followed this week's issue all the way, Rogers. You go on, but can't I stay till John runs off a few at least?
0: Well, sure, if you want to. Only it's pretty late to be coming home all alone.
1: I'll ask John to tell me another story of when he worked for Bill White in Emporia. He'll see me home.
0: I guess he will at that. Oh, tell him to use his own judgment about filling in that space on page one. Either let it out or use a filler. He'll do what he wants to anyway.
1: I'll tell him, Rogers. Good night, you two.
0: Good night.
2: Good night.

0: How does page one look to you this morning, Rogers?
1: Fine. Hey, what's this about?
0: I wondered if you'd ever see it. We got ourselves a real scoop. I don't think Hardy Rutledge has a leg to stand on now.
1: At press time last night, the Gazette learned that Hardy Rutledge, long an obstacle in the way of the railroad crossing issue, is joining the construction firm of Clark and Yancey effective today. The Gazette will watch with interest to see if Rutledge's attitude towards the public safety will change in view of his new affiliation. What in the holy name happened to John?
0: John? He doesn't deserve the credit. I do.
1: You?
0: Well, certainly. After you and Button left last night, I came across some cards Rutledge had John print up for him to pick up today. I wrote that story.
1: I don't know what to say.
0: It was just one of those naturals, Rogers. You say in your editorial that Clark and Yancey submitted the highest bid to the town council for building an overpass. And now, after blocking you all the way, it looks to me like Rutledge was bought off.
1: Miss Griffith, I'm not very interested in how it looks to you. Even if it's true, and I can't believe it, Hardy, you had no right to print that story.
0: Why not?
1: We run the only printing press in town. Hardy had to bring his work here. And it's just not ethical to use that kind of information without authorization.
0: Rogers, I thought you'd be proud.
1: And more than that, before you make wild charges and speculations about Rutledge's attitude, you better be careful and do some factual investigation. And then when you do that, you print your findings with your opinions on the editorial page. Oh, well, there you are, John. I want to talk to you.
2: Great little reporting job on page one. Well,
1: John, I don't understand. Why did you print it?
2: To teach you a little something yourself about the responsibility of the press. A good country editor stays with his paper until it's ready to hit the streets. You never saw Bill White go home before his work was done and leave some lame brain collegian to run amok?
1: Yes, you're right, John. Dead right. But what about your responsibility?
2: Young darn fool. I just printed one copy of it, the one on your desk. Went to a lot of trouble to teach you a lesson. See that you remember it.
3: Oh, morning, John. My card's ready?
2: On Maggie's desk. You can pay Will for it.
4: Well, I guess you saw the cards, Will.
1: Oh, not officially, Hardy. But from what I understand, I don't know whether to congratulate you or not.
4: Well, it's a good move for me, all right. But it's a better one for Elyria.
1: How's that?
4: It's why I asked you to lay off for a week, Will. I'm going with the firm on the condition that they do a rush job on that overpass construction and that they do it for the amount the taxpayers voted to spend for this purpose in the last election.
1: Oh, that's wonderful, Hardy. Sure wish you could have told me this before.
4: Clark and Yancey wanted to stay out of the picture for business reasons until now. You'd be surprised, Will. If all the facts weren't made known at the same time, some irresponsible people might have misinterpreted this whole business.
1: Yeah, you're right, Hardy. I sure hate to think of what had happened if they had.

have just heard Rogers of the Gazette, starring Mr. Will Rogers, Jr., with Georgia Ellis as Maggie Button. Tonight's story was written by Kathleen Height and produced and transcribed by Norman MacDonald. Featured in the cast were Parley Bear, Karen Steele, Harry Bartell, Ann Morrison, and Edgar Berrier. The special music was composed by Renee Garagank and conducted by Wilbur Hatch.

0: You have to face facts when you talk about Korea. And the facts are that there are more than 35,000 war orphans in Korea. 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
1: Once upon a time there was an engineer.
2: Choo-choo Charlie was his name, we hear.
1: He had an engine and he sure had fun. He used good and plenty candy to make his train run.
3: Charlie says, love my good and plenty. Charlie says, really rings the bell. Charlie says, love my good and plenty. Don't know any other candy that I love so well.
4: If you're paying this kind of money for a car, you'd want it to have a touch of style, legroom, four doors, and all that. And if this is what you had in mind, you don't even have to pay that kind of money for the new Skoda Super Estel. Skoda's new Super Estel puts a man in the street
5: and his dog
4: on the road.
6: Well, come in, Smithers. 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Orange juice.
7: No, sir. 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
6: Hey, finish.
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6: 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Thank you.
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10: Author's Playhouse. Now, Mr. Gallen, will you say what I told you to say?
11: I'm going to kid you, Captain Warren, first chance I get.
10: If Lige Gallup hadn't liked playing the flute, this might have been a different story, or none at all. On the other hand, Captain Warren was a positive personality, and probably would have found some basis for the feud Van Lucien Berman relates in Minstrels of the Mist.

0: good, Mar, to play that flute of yours, don't you, Captain Morlin?
1: Yeah. Best darn flute player in Tennessee River, I am, Cracker. Don't you forget it. Anybody ask you about it, you answer like the mate of my towboat should answer. Hey. Listen to that.

0: beggar. There's that blasted shantyman Hurricane Doughhead poking fun at me again.
1: Sure sounds like it, Captain Wallen.
0: You low-down river rat! I told you 3 times to quit mocking me. I ain't going to tell you no more. Put away that flute.
2: Captain Wallen? I told you 2 days ago or 2 days before that, and every time you pass, I ain't mocking you. I'm playing server like you.
0: Listen to him, Peter. Why, you river trash? You ain't got sense enough to count 2 and 2. You gonna quit knocking me with that flute, or am I gonna have to make you?
2: Be a little careful how you call a name, Captain. Some people call
0: that young thing, but
2: then sorry they
0: got it. What? Wheeler in close,
1: Trigger. All right, Captain.
2: Just be careful, Captain. I've been on this river for a couple of weeks, and that's long enough to find out about you. Don't think you can
1: cause
2: everybody to
1: pay. We'd better sheer off, Captain. If Tennessee missed, you can't teach. You better be mighty close on these shanty boats.
0: Mock a big identity. Trigger, swing her till the Gypsy Jack paddle wheel fronts up square with his shanty boat.
1: All right, Captain.
0: All right, now, signal that engine room to stop the engine.
1: All right, Captain.
0: You'll find out, you river trash. Blow your flute at me, will you? Let her drift in a bit more. A little more. All right, that's good enough. Now signal that engine room to turn up that paddle wheel hard. Now, Mr. Gallon, something fitting for river trash.

0: way. 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How does that suit you, Mr. Gallon? That's what you are. A river rag picker. Ah, you're worse than a rag picker.
1: Oh, my flute. You busted my flute.
2: There's a new tune for you. Next time the tune will have death in it. Up on the hill where I come from, he picked his bully class too quick. The glide gallop one, you gallop, not gallop, don't forget it.
1: I won't have to remember it.
3: Give me that wheel, creeper.
4: Jack Morland, that was the back of the Belgian pole.
1: I know it. I'm giving that shanty of his the paddle wheel. I'll bust her up.
2: Hey, you're backing into me. You're backing into me.
3: Captain, the
2: station's
3: down.
1: No river crash can shoot my flute out of my mouth and get away with it.
3: There she goes down. There. All right. Take the wheel and get her out into the river.
4: Ain't she going to try to save
3: me? We've got to get down to Kinnikin and furnace with this here tall pig iron. Can't waste all day in a cut of some river rat.
4: But, Captain, the river's in flood. And if he's hurt, he'll drown. It'll mean hanging. That's what it'll mean. It'll mean hanging sure with him, a government man. He keeps the light on Hurricane Towhead. It's hanging, I tell you.
3: Who is he anyway? Shanty boatman.
4: Well, you can get hanged if you want to, but I won't. I'm going to get him if he ain't drowned already. You circle the boat around and pick us up.

0: He's coming around.
1: Yeah, he'd be all right.
2: There! His eyes open.
3: All right, you just stand back and give him some air.
2: Yes, all right. Stand back.
1: I'm going to kill you, Captain Wally. First chance I get. I give you a warning. It ain't right for a man like you to be alive.
4: Jeff! Where's my deck boss?
5: Damn, Captain.
4: Take that rope down and tie that trash up. Do a good job. Maybe I'll make you mate yet, like you want to be. Mr. Krieger don't like the way I run the Gypsy Jack.
5: Sure, Captain Wally. I do just like you say. I'll wrap him up so tight he can't move a finger.
4: Next time, Mr. Gallon, you won't be in such a hurry to shoot a $54.5 flute out of people's mouths.
1: The name's Gallon. Any man can't play the flute no better than you. Ain't got no right to have a flute.
0: Say that again. Maybe I didn't understand what you were speaking. Say that again.
1: Any man can't play the flute no better than you. Ain't got no right to have a flute. I guess I know flute playing when I hear it. I was the best flute player in all Clay County. When you play, it sounds like a dying rabbit.
4: Well, you'll pay for that. I'll teach you to make a remark like that to me. Me, what's been playing flute ever since I was a kid. Take back what you just told me. Say I'm a better flute player than you are. Say it.
1: You play like a dying rabbit, worse than a dying rabbit.
4: You say what I told you to say.
1: You'll have to kill me first. Now listen to me. There's that light over the Hurricane Towhead I'm taking care of. There'll be a whole lot of boats sunk if that lamp ain't lit. You better let me go.
4: Think you can fool me, huh? There ain't two boats come up here a month beside me. That light ain't gonna be missed. You gotta think a better excuse than that for getting away. You stay here till you say what I told you to say.
1: Not a chance.
4: Yes.
5: Yes,
4: ma'am. Take Mr. Gallon for us to that barn that we're pushing. Let him use them flute-playing fingers of his for shifting some of that iron pig from port to starboard. Mr. Gallon ain't very strong today. And lifting them nice 200 pigs, I'll give him a lot of muscle.
5: Don't do that, Captain.
1: It'll take more than that. Lots more. I ain't gonna say what you want.
4: All right, Jeff. Put a ball and chain on him so he won't try swimming ashore. And then put him on the pig iron and the bars there. That'll quit you, Mr. Gallon. 24 hours of that and you'll be on your knees to me, or my name ain't Captain Wallace.

Like a dying rabbit. Too late. And on top of that fiction show, I've got to play my silver and ivory flute all the time.

0: What's that? I've done it, Captain.
1: Done it? Done what, Jim?
0: Done what you wanted. Got rid of it. It's black as a graveyard on the river now, and I see my chance. I moved the plank well from the barge to the boat, so when he comes across, he walked right into the river. Didn't you hear him splash?
2: You mean he's drowning? Oh, wait till I get this boat stopped.
0: Why, Captain, I saw from the way you were talking, you all wanted him dead. I see how mad you was when a mate stayed in this avenue.
2: Ruining my plans. Oh, where'd I turn this searchlight on? Of all the idiotic things that do that is the worst. Hey, there he is. There he is, hanging on that big branch. Now you dive in and fetch him before he goes down, or you'll be dead right along with him.
0: All right, Captain.
3: Well, there's that gallop fuller again.
2: Hey, pilot. Circle around him. Hey, you down there, somebody.
3: Yep, Captain.
2: Toss him a life preserver. Quick, before he goes down.
3: All right, Captain. Do that.
2: Stand by. I'm coming down myself.
3: Come, pull me, Tom.
4: All right, reach out a hand there.
3: All right, we're coming up close.
4: Reach him down there. Before him, we'll get a hold of him there.
2: All right now. Pull him up easy.
4: Yeah.
2: Easy now. Pull him up easy. All right. Lay him down now.
4: Here we go.
2: Stand back now. Stand back. Here, everybody, get out of the way.
5: Spills of liquor down his throat.
0: I won't play.
5: Huh? What are you grunting about?
0: You can round me 100 times. I'll never say you're a better flute player than me.
2: What? You think it was me made you fall into the river?
0: I know you don't.
2: There. You see that now? There's a shanty crack of suit for you. This is the second time we've pitched him out in the river. And he turns around and says, I was trying to drown him.
0: You saved my life.
2: Digger? Didn't I?
6: Yep, you did, Gallup.
0: Strange you are, Wallace. Strange.
2: I didn't save you because I fell in love with you all of a sudden. I didn't want you to die till I had the satisfaction of hearing you say what I told you to say. That's all.
0: Anyway, you saved me. That's a lot. Look, there's Panther Mine Tipple on shore. There's a lot of freight trains running out of there. I can hop one and be back to Hurricane Towhead before morning. I want to get back to my wife. Let you and me let be gone, be gone. You put me off on shore here, and I'll hop a freight to Hurricane Towhead.
2: Not till you said what I told you to say.
0: I'll never say it. Look, here's one way to settle it. Just in case you are a better flute player than me, which I don't think, you play, then I'll play. The crew will be judged.
2: I ain't gonna let you put your dirty mouth to my silver and ivory flute.
0: I still got mine. Yes, it is. Got my shirt. If the crew says you can play better than me, all right, I'll say it to you myself. But I won't say nothing about you taking me captive and interfering with commerce and navigation. But if your crew says I can play better than you, then you have to say that to me, and I won't say that to the inspector just the same. That's fair, ain't it?
2: You'll go by whatever the men say?
0: Yep.
2: You'll go by whatever the men say?
0: Yep. But, can't play right ball and chain on my leg.
2: All right. Jeff, unlock it.
7: Yes,
2: sir. I'll take your proposition. What, my boys? Sure we will. These boys know what. All right. You play first, Gallum.
0: Gallup's the name.
2: Go on, play.
0: I'll play you Susie on the mountain. I guess that's my best piece. One place Susie's supposed to be standing by a brook. You can hear the water running. Mighty pretty right there. Listen for it.

0: Sure.
1: Now, hold on. 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Now, hold on, John. Not so fast there. Now, hold on there. The contest ain't over yet. I'll play you the Galloping Fire Brigade. It's got bells in it. Bells is harder to play than water.

0: Now you can clap your hands. 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Now you decide who plays best. Judge fair now. Who do you vote for, Gunnish?
1: Hold on. Your men are scared of you. They won't say what they think. Let them vote the way people does in elections. Secret ballot, they call it.
2: What?
0: All right. I guess they know who's best. Don't you, men?
3: Yes,
0: all right. Let's see. Oh, here's a white label off a nail keg. And here's a red poster off this fruit crate. Jeff, tear them up. And give one of each color to each roaster.
1: Yes, Captain Wallace.
0: Now, men, red means you vote for me. Red. Blood. All right. And white, you vote for this river trash. It's dark in here. Nobody can see what color you drop in the hat.
4: Is that fair enough, Mr. Shanty Man?
1: Fair enough.
0: Now, you men, vote according to your conscience. Best man win. All right. You all voted? All right. Now, Jeff, you collect papers in your hat.
1: Red for the captain, white for the shanty man. Red for the captain, white for the shanty man.
0: Mm-hmm. All collected? Now, dump them on the floor.
1: Here he goes. Well, Captain Wallen, all I see is one red paper.
2: My own crew, eh?
0: Why, you bunch of low-down roasters.
1: I'll be going now. Soon as you say what you agreed to.
2: I'll tell you nothing. And you ain't going to leave this boat.
1: I can still swim.
2: Come back here, you.
5: Go.
2: Come back or I'll fire. I've got a pistol.
5: All the way. If you'd like to play the flute.

0: see that hurricane light yet, Trader?
1: Not yet, Captain Wallace.
0: Watch close now. Keep that wheel steady. Can't see a foot in this fog. You don't suppose that shanty trash didn't light up that signal lantern just to spite me? He knows just about when my boat comes along.
1: Maybe he didn't get back yet.
0: Oh, he had plenty of time to get back. This is our return trip already. Knows we can't find our way through Hurricane Towhead Channel without that light. Yeah, and I suppose you're thinking I should have let him go in the first place.
1: I ain't thinking a thing, huh?
0: There she is. There's the light. Oh. All right. Now keep the proper distance out and cut into the channel.
1: Sure relief. Wouldn't be no fun piling up on shore in night and fog.
0: Don't talk! That channel ain't so wide that you can keep your mind on anything but piloting. A little further over to starboard. That's right. Hold her steady now.
2: Hey! What's wrong?
0: Get ashore with him, Peter. Get the engine crew up, too. We gotta tie her up and see what damage is done.
1: All right, Captain.
0: Break out that cable! Get out that cable and tie her ashore!
1: No!
0: Work fast there! Work fast, Monsieur Grip! Doggone, I'd better get down to the power myself. Keep hauling there! Keep the hauling! Get her tied up or I'll play the hide off every mother's son. Tell her,
3: I'm getting over that. Here's something for your mouth to keep you quiet. Now for your feet. Now you listen to me, you fool. I knowed you'd do it. Just what I figured. You're so used to bullying, you thought you could bully your way through a flood in the fog. You didn't figure on me moving that light, did you? Shut up. You can't bully your way through that gag. You listen to me now. You made an agreement with me yesterday, and then you busted. On top of that, you tried to kill me again. You ain't fit to be alive, you ain't. I ought to kill you before you live another minute. I'm going to give you a chance to keep your agreement. I'm going to break you the way you tried to break me. Lay still. I want you to say I can play the flute better than you. You don't? Well, your whole crew's ashore, and all I've got to do is cut this rope in two, and the Colonel will carry your boat down to Hurricane Steel Mill. And down there, there's piles of pig iron spanning just a couple of inches out of flood water. They'll rip the bottom out of your man-killing boat. That'll be the end of your worthless carcass. Now, I'll take the gag out of your mouth and you answer me. Don't cry yarn for your crew or I'll cut the rope right off. Now, say I played a flute better than you.
0: I won't say nothing.
3: They'll be coming back in a minute. Will you say it?
0: No.
3: I'm cutting the rope with this hatchet. All right, Mr. Warrens, you're on your way. Me, I'm getting off in the lifeboat. I'm going now. Anything you want before you die?
0: My flute.
3: Where is it?
0: Inside my shirt.
3: You want to play something?
0: Yep.
3: All right. I guess I'd want to do the same with me. You have to play sitting down. I can't trust you with your feet untied.
0: All right.
3: Here's your flute.
0: I'm going to play you a tune. The best tune I know. And fitting for the occasion.
3: What's that?
0: The song of the ragman again. For you.
3: Why, you... I thought I didn't mind to put this knife into you.
4: Any rag, any bones, any bottles today. It's the same old story in the same old way.
3: What's that?
4: Any rag, any bones, any bottles today. It's the same old story in the same old way.
3: Well, I hope it. You're a bad man, but you're brave. I ain't got no right to kill a man as brave as you. All right, I'm cutting you loose. Come on, I'll get ashore in the lifeboat.
0: Yeah. I hate to lose my boat. I miss the steering, and there's a chance of running her up on Sandy Point and sticking her there.
3: Go ahead if you want to. I'm getting ashore.
0: Well, I can't hold the wheel by myself in a current like this around here. not by myself, Ken.
3: All right, I'll help you. You don't let that fast.
0: The point's right close now. It'll just take a minute to make it.
3: I know.
0: All right, grab a hold of the wheel.
3: Got it.
0: All right, turn it over.
3: There's the point. We're right on it.
0: Yep. We gotta make it. Pull hard. Oh, we made it. You'll stay here a while.
1: We can try her up later.
3: Yeah.
1: Dear. Here's my $90 silver flute.
3: What for?
1: For that shanty of yours I busted. Gallop.
3: Oh, a shanty's only a shanty. But a flute like that, that's something.
1: Well, you're a better flute player than I am.
3: Oh, I'll be darned. Hey, Warren, you know the Galloping Fire Brigade?
1: Of course I do. Why?
3: Well, let's play a duet.
1: Well, I'll be darned. That's a good idea, Gallop.
3: Fine. I'll beat out the time. One, two.

You have heard Ben Lush and Berman's story, Minstrels of the Mist, adapted for Author's Playhouse by Jack Vancouver and directed by Fred Way. Cliff Sevier and Clarence Hartzell were heard as Captain Wallens and Lige Gallup. The musical score was composed by Roy Shields, and the orchestra was conducted by Joseph Galicchio. Next week, same time, same station, Author's Playhouse brings you Paul Gallico's hilarious story of two debutantes in a war factory who discovered that parties are out.

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1: James Hilton is one of the truly great authors of our time. From his pen has come such unforgettable stories as Goodbye, Mr. Chips, Lost Horizons, and the story from which our radio play is taken today, Random Harvest. Our play opens in England, in the study of that leader of English politics and finance, Charles Rainier, who sits writing a letter to his wife.
2: My dear wife, I am writing you this letter to tell you some of the things that I would otherwise find very difficult to put into words. It's not easy to say to your wife, there's been another woman, but I must say it. Yes, there's been two important women in my life. One is, of course, you, and the other is Paula. Let me tell you the things that I can remember about Paula, and let me tell you all the things that have suddenly become clear. To do that, I must go back to 1917. I was a different man then, a man without a name and without a past. I was weak and confused, a victim of shell shock, living at the hospital for such cases in Melbury. One morning in November, I was taking the regulation walk about the hospital grounds. As I neared the gates, a siren suddenly started screaming, and then a second, a third. And the two guards at the gate left it and ran back towards the hospital. The gates were never locked. I pushed one of them open and went out. It was as simple as that. The streets were mobbed with people, and I got suddenly panicky. So I opened the first door I came to and stepped inside. I looked around and saw that I was in a small tobacco shop. There was a woman behind the counter, and she stared at me, gasped, and ran out of the room, and then someone spoke.
3: Hello there.
2: I turned around, and there was Paula.
3: You've got to get out of here, you know. She's gone to fetch one of the guards. She realized where you're from. That's why she ran like that. You are from the asylum, aren't you?
2: Yes.
3: How did you get out?
2: The guards heard the siren and left the gates for a moment. I just walked out.
3: Do you know why the sirens were going?
2: No.
3: The war's over. Isn't that wonderful?
2: I don't know. I suppose it is.
3: Look, old boy. Better get a move on. That woman will be coming back with a guard. Where do you want to go?
2: I suppose I ought to go back to the hospital.
3: Do you like it, sir?
2: No, I don't.
3: Well, then you shouldn't go back. How can you get well in a place when you're not happy there? Suppose I take you over to Biffa's hotel. You can rest there and think things over. Biffa's a good friend of mine. He'll be glad to help you out. Here, let me take your arm. We'll take it slowly.
2: Somehow she got me to Biffa's and up to a small, clean room where I went to bed. When I awoke, it was morning, and she was standing there, looking down at me.
3: Good morning. I brought you some tea.
2: Thank you. You're very good to me.
3: My name's Paula Ridgway. I'm a dancer with a theatrical troupe. What's your name?
2: The doctors call me Smith. I don't remember what it should be.
3: I see. Well, I'm not much on formality, so I'll call you Smithy. Smithy? I've something to tell you. I've been talking to Biffa. Remember, I told you he was the proprietor of this hotel?
2: Yes.
3: Well, he's just lost his gardener, and he says he'll take you off. I think it might be good for you to have a quiet job in the fresh air.
2: Why are you so good to me?
3: I like you, Susan. And somehow I feel, because I found you, that you belong to me.
2: So I began work in the hotel gardens. Paul had to leave with a show, but they were playing near Melbury, and she managed to come to visit every Sunday. They were wonderful Sundays.
3: Smithy, darling, I talked Biffa into letting me fix the picnic lunch. We'll take the bicycles and go way back into the country.
2: Sunday after Sunday, we explored the countryside on wheel and foot. At first, I was hesitant about venturing from the hotel because I knew the hospital was searching for me, but gradually I got over that, as no one ever questioned me, and something that had been a cold, dead weight inside me vanished, and something warm and exciting took its place. I didn't realize what it was until one Sunday night when Paula was leaving. She looked up at me to say goodbye, and suddenly I wanted to kiss her.
3: Smithy, I do hate to leave you.
2: I hate to have you go. You bring a lot of happiness with you, Paula.
3: I take a lot of happiness away.
2: You're so beautiful. Oh, Paula, there are so many things I would like to say to you.
3: Say them, Smithy. Say them.
2: No, Paula. Not now.
3: All right, Smithy. Have it your own way. Goodbye. See you next Sunday.
2: I knew I had hurt her, and I was sorry, but it was too beautiful to risk spoiling. And then, one Sunday evening, she came bursting into the greenhouse where I was working on some plants, and she was breathless and excited and frightened.
3: Oh, Smithy, you've got to leave here right away. There are two men from Melbury Hospital talking to Biffa in the bar. They found out you're here. They say they must take you back to the hospital, Smithy.
2: Take me back to the hospital. Take me back to the hospital?
3: We'll run away. I'll pack your bag and meet you at our beech tree in a few minutes.
2: Paula ran to the house to get my things, and I stood there a moment, my heart pounding, my hands turned to ice. And then suddenly I was running, not towards the beech tree, but towards the railroad station. I was in a panic. I was in a terror to escape. There was a train waiting in the station. I got aboard, and in a minute it started. Looking out the window, I saw Paula running, but I knew she was too late. The train moved off through the darkness faster and faster, and I said softly, "Goodbye, goodbye, Paula." And I felt a little like crying, even though I was free and at peace. Early in the morning, the train stopped at a small village called Beeching's Over, and I got off there. I couldn't tell you why, except that the air was sweet with the scent of hay and flowers, and I crossed a stone bridge and turned off the road by a path that climbed a hill. Near at hand was a cottage with a buxom elderly woman tending a garden.
4: Good morning, sir. There'll be a nice view from the top of the hill this morning. You can see five counties on a clear day.
2: Oh, then I'll go right up. I'd like to see five counties this morning. I climbed to the top. I looked for almost an hour at those five counties glimmering through the morning mist. And then I stretched out under a tree and closed my eyes.
3: Smithy?
2: Paula.
3: I thought you'd never wake up. I've been sitting here watching you for hours.
2: Paula!
3: Why did you run away from me, Smithy?
2: I wasn't running away from you. I was running away from everything. How did you ever find me up here?
3: I saw you get on the train, and I kept asking the porters at each station whether you'd got off. The porter at Beeching's Over remembered you very well. And the woman at the foot of the hill told me you were up here looking at the five counties. But don't you know I'll always find you, Smithy? As long as you need me.
2: Paula, you've been so good and so generous. But I can do without you now, and I must.
3: Oh, Smithy, darling, what on earth do you have against me?
2: You really want to know that, Paula?
3: I've just got to know, Smithy.
2: All right, then. The only thing I have against you is that I'm in love with you.
3: You love me? You love me. Oh, Smithy, do you? Please don't joke about it. Because, you see, I've loved you ever since I first set eyes on you. Oh, Smithy, Smithy, are you sure?
2: Oh, yes. I'm very sure. The one thing in my mind and my heart that I know is real now and for all time is you, Paula.
3: Oh, my darling, hold me close. Don't ever let me go. I love you so much.
2: But I've nothing to offer you.
3: I'm only asking for your love and your devotion.
2: It's not enough.
3: It's more than enough.
2: Oh, no. No, Paula, no. I can't wish marriage light on you. It isn't fair. It isn't right. When you say, I take this man, it has to mean something more than I take Smith, amnesia patient. I take Smith, a man without a home or a background, without family ties, without memories,
3: Smithy,
2: without...
3: stop it!
2: Paula, don't you see?
3: No, I don't see. Oh, Smithy, the past doesn't matter to us. This is a whole new lifetime for each of us now. This is the beginning of a love story. Smithy and Paula for now and forever. As long as we both shall live.
2: Oh, my darling. You're so sweet. So sweet.
3: Are you going to ask me to marry you? Or must I ask you?
2: Miss Ridgway, will you marry me?
3: Thank you, Mr. Smith. I don't mind if I do.
2: We were married in London by a Parson Blanted that Paul had known since she was a little girl. I remember standing there in that small church, looking at Paula and thinking, you've brought me back from the dead. You've given me life and love and happiness. And I remember praying.

0: please let me make her happy.
1: And so, by the authority vested in me, I now pronounce you man and wife.
2: We set up housekeeping in the parsonage. Reverend Blampied had far more rooms than he needed, and he said our company would be payment enough. Paula chose the rooms. Two large attic ones with a view over the rooftops as far north as Hampstead. Ah, what fun we had. I can see her now, scrubbing and dusting and cleaning, a smudge on her nose and a glint in her eye, and Lord, she was beautiful.
3: Hand me that brush, Smithy. I don't want to get down off this ladder.
2: All right, Paula Smith.
3: Paula Smith. Oh, Smithy, I'm so sorry for all the women in the world who aren't married to you.
2: Oh.
3: You know, one of these days you're going to be famous. I found that story you were writing last night, and I read it. I hope you don't mind.
2: What did you think of it?
3: Oh, it's wonderful. Maybe that's what you were before. A writer.
2: Paula, I wonder if I'll ever find out what I was before.
3: You know, Smithy, I'm not sure I want you to anymore.
2: No, why?
3: I might lose you. You might have some life in your past that wouldn't include me.
2: I couldn't live a life that didn't include you and be happy.
3: Oh, Smithy, I hope that's true. Here, help me down from the ladder. I want to kiss you. Hello, Mr. Smith.
2: Hello, Mrs. Smith. The days were days of incomparable beauty, days that began with Paula's laughter and ended with Paula's kiss. And one day those days came to their fullest beauty.
3: Smithy! Oh, Smithy, darling, wait until you hear. We're going to have a baby. Smithy, darling, we're going to have a baby.
2: Oh, Paula, Paula, Paula, Paula, my dear.
3: Oh, Smithy, God has given us everything in the world now.
2: God has given me everything in the world.

0: In just a moment, Act Two of Random Harvest, starring Victor Jory. In this day and age, you've got to take your hat off to most mothers. Nowadays, when children come down with colds, these mothers don't waste a minute wondering what to do about it. The modern way they use to relieve miseries of colds is to rub good old Vicks VapoRub on throat, chest, and back. Because they have found from personal experience that the moment you rub on VapoRub, its relief-giving action starts right to work in the very places where distress is. It helps relieve congestion and irritation in the upper breathing passages, the coughing spasms, sore throat, and that muscular soreness or tightness. VapoRub is so effective because it penetrates into the cold, congested upper bronchial tubes with its special soothing medicinal vapors. And at the same time, it stimulates chest and back surfaces like a comforting, warming poultice. And VapoRub keeps right on working for hours to bring comforting relief. And always remember, only VapoRub gives you this special penetrating, stimulating action. The best-known home remedy for relieving miseries of colds is Vicks VapoRub.
1: And now the second act of Random Harvest, starring Victor Jory and featuring Gertrude Warner. We return to the study where Charles Rainier continues with the letter to his wife.
2: Yes, my dear, there have been two women in my life. One was you and the other was Paula. Perhaps you'll think it strange my writing you about Paula. But I want you to know all that I remember and cherish about that other lifetime that I lived with her. I was going to have a son. And I wanted desperately to give that son a name and a heritage. I spent part of every day writing. I used to take everything I wrote to Reverend Blampy. He liked some of my stories and sent them to a friend of his who was a publisher in Liverpool. And one day...
3: Smithy, I just had a letter...

0: Mr. Lamb in Liverpool.
1: Yes?
0: He thinks your stories show remarkable progress. He's going to buy them.
1: Oh, say, that's wonderful.
0: He wants you to come to Liverpool to talk to him tomorrow.
1: Oh. Well, I'll talk to Paula about it tonight. I don't like to leave her, you know.
0: Oh, Paula wants you to go.
1: Yes, I know she will. I'll talk to her. Paula, what's wrong? What's wrong? Why are you looking like that? Don't you want me to go to Liverpool?
2: Yes, of course. It's just that...
1: Yes?
2: Oh, Smithy, you've never gone away from me before. And I'm frightened. I don't even know why I'm frightened exactly, except that... I had a dream.
1: What? What kind of a dream?
2: I dreamt I held up my arms to you, and you didn't know me. I kept saying over and over, Smithy, it's Paula. But you wouldn't look at me. And I woke up crying.
1: Oh, darling. Darling, surely you aren't going to let a dream upset you.
2: Oh, Smithy, I couldn't bear to lose you.
1: You aren't going to lose me. Don't you remember Smithy and Paula for now and forever as long as we both shall live? That's the way it is, and that's the way it's always going to be.
2: I'm sorry, darling. Of course it's right for you to go to Liverpool. You must go. Don't pay any attention to my moods. Part of having a baby, I guess. Like wanting strawberries out of season.
1: Do you know something, Paula Smith? I love you very much. And I'll be back from Liverpool before you know it. I remember very clearly what happened that day. I was in a great hurry to get to the publisher's office because I wanted to get back to Paula as soon as possible. And I remember that I stepped from the Liverpool station out into the street. It was slippery. I stepped off the curb before I saw the car speeding toward me. I tried to run, but I slipped and fell. I heard the screech of brakes and shouts, and then I saw nothing and I felt nothing. I came to my senses lying on a park bench in the Liverpool fog. And I knew as I struggled to my feet that my name was Charles Rainier and that my family estate was in Sturton. But I remembered nothing of being Smith or of Paula, nothing of any marriage or an approaching child. All I did know was that I had a headache, that I'd been fighting in France, that I'd been a long time getting home. I picked up my life. I picked it up. Picked up the life I'd lived before the war. Business, friends, family. But I was never happy, never at peace. For I knew from the medical records that there were 2 years in my life after I was wounded that were unaccounted for, and those 2 years continually tantalized and tormented me. And then at the time when I needed you most, you came into my life. You had a smile that went straight to my heart. You had eyes that seemed to understand everything that was troubling me. You became my secretary and then my wife, and we were married in the cathedral. And I stood there watching you, wanting to cry from sheer heartache as I listened to the sacred old words.
3: And so, by the authority vested in me, I now pronounce you man and wife.
1: I found myself praying, Dear God, please let me make her happy. The words burned inside me, and somehow with a sudden shock, I knew I'd said those words before, standing beside another girl in some other time. I knew I'd find that girl. So you and I, my dear, began our lives together like two courteous strangers. I divided my time between the office trying to tie together elusive threads of memory to find the reason why certain places tugged at me, a big barn of a parsonage that I passed once in London. I went back to it, only to find that its last tenant, a parson, Blampede, had died some time back. Train schedules that I spent hours studying and always going back to the name of Beeching's Over, and never knowing why. Newspapers that I read column by column, hunting for something familiar. And finally, one night, reading the name Melbury and knowing that I had to go there. I found it hard to tell you when you asked me where I was going so late at night. I just said, I'm going to Melbury and perhaps to a town named Beeching's Over. You got a little white, but you didn't try to stop me. And once more I thought what a really nice person you were and how sad it was that there were shadows between us. I arrived at Melbury around midnight. A policeman came over to the car.
0: Looking for somebody, sir?
1: Why, yes. Yes, I am. I'm... isn't there a hospital here?
0: Yes, sir. We have a new one and an old one, sir.
1: I think I'm after the old one. It's on a hill, isn't it? It has big gates and a high wall around it. Yes, yes, I'm sure it has.
0: That don't sound like either of the hospitals.
1: No?
0: Let's see. Oh, you wouldn't be meaning the asylum, would you, sir?
1: Asylum? Oh, yes. Yes, I think I do mean the asylum.
0: I'll tell you the way to get
1: it. No, don't bother. Thank you, just the same. I know the way. I drove straight to the gates, and I stopped the car and got out, and once more I could hear the sirens. Once more I heard shouts of people cheering, the armistice, and I walked down the hill the same way I'd walked in that other lifetime, down the street and around the corner to the backer's shop, and gradually the mist began to clear, and gradually pictures began to form, and it all came back.
2: You've got to get out of here, you know. She's gone to fetch one of the guards. You are from the asylum, aren't you? How can you get well in a place when you're not happy there? Suppose I take you over to Biffa's Hotel. My name's Paula Ridgway. I'm a dancer with a theatrical troupe. What's your name? There are two men from Melbury Hospital talking to Biffa in the bar. They say they must take you back to the hospital, Smithy.
4: Good morning, sir. There'll be a nice view from the top of the hill this morning. You can see five counties on a clear day.
2: This is the beginning of a love story. Smithy and Paula, for now and forever. Smithy, Smithy, darling, we're going to have a baby. Oh, we're going to have a baby. I'm frightened. I had a dream. You didn't know me. I kept saying over and over, Smithy, it's Paula. But you must go to Liverpool. I'll be waiting, my darling. I'll be waiting, my darling.
1: I stood there, all these things running through my mind, and then I ran to my car and I started down the hill. Somewhere, somehow, I must find Paula Smith. I yelled to the policeman, what's the quickest way to Beeching's Over?
5: Straight down the road until you come to the furlough going west. You turn off there...
1: I was on my way before he'd finished giving directions. I didn't stop to think what the chances would be of finding Paula at Beeching's Over. I only knew it the next stop on my journey. I arrived early in the morning, and there, God bless her, was the old woman, a little plumper, a little grayer.
4: Good morning, sir. Are you going up to look at the five counties again?
1: You remember me?
4: Aye, I remember most people.
1: Do you remember there was a girl? She came to get me that day.
4: Paula Smith. Aye, she comes here every once in a while, she does. Spends a lot of time looking down at the five counties. But then lots of folks do.
1: Where does she live? Where can I find her?
4: I couldn't say, sir. But if she comes again, I'll tell her you was asked. Father.
1: And once more I climbed to the top, and once more I stood there watching the fogs melt away below me, drinking in the sweet, cool morning mist, watching the sun rise, and then something made me turn, and I saw you running up the hill, and you were Paula Smith. And then I knew who it was who had taken my hand and helped me back to Melbury and the Beeching's Over. Then I knew that there had only been one woman in my life. And though I thought I'd lost her, she'd always been beside me. And I ran to meet you. And we stood there above the five counties crying and laughing like people who had just come into the kingdom.
2: Smithy. Oh, Smithy, darling.
1: Hello, Paula Smith.
2: Oh, Smithy. I've waited so long to hear you say that. I've waited so long.
1: I know, but it's all right now, darling. The riddle solved, the random years are at an end. Oh, my dear, I've so much to make up to you.
2: It's all made up now.
1: Paula, how did you ever manage to trace me after that accident in Liverpool?
2: I saw your picture in a London paper. It said, Charles Lanier returns. I knew right away what had happened. I came to London and applied for the job as your secretary right after the baby died. I never told you who I was because I didn't want you to have another riddle to worry about. Somehow I was sure the day would come when you would know me and want me again.
1: There's nothing for me to say except thank you. God bless you.
2: There's one more thing, Mr. Smith.
1: I love you, Mrs. Smith. I will love you forever.
2: Thank you, Mr. Smith. That's what I wanted to hear.
1: Come on, darling. Let's go home.
2: Right you are, Smithy. Right you are.

In just a moment, a word from Victor Jory. You know, a lot of things you buy and use are not what they were before the war. But that is not true of Vicks VapoRub. 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It is the same fine, effective formula that is the best-known home remedy for relieving miseries of colds. 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This is Victor Jory, and next week, in response to your request, Vicks brings you Vicks Matinee Theater production of the exciting story, Reap the Wild Wind. The following week, the request play that leads all others according to the mail count, David Selznick's masterful picture, Rebecca. Be sure and write to me in care of Columbia Broadcasting 22, New York, and tell me what piece you'd like to hear. Random Harvest was adapted by Gene Holloway from the novel by James Hilton and was directed by Richard Sandville. The role of Paula was played by Gertrude Warner. Music for this series is under the direction of Mark Warnow. Be sure to be with us next week when Vicks, the makers of Vicks VapoRub, Vicks Vatronol, Vicks Cough Drops, and Vicks Inhaler, brings you the matinee theater production of Reap the Wild Wind, starring Victor Jory. This is CBS, the Columbia Broadcasting System.

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1: Master, I could do nothing to save myself. Suddenly, the earth gave way beneath me. I was flung forward into a void of solid blackness. It was a sort of well, a vertical gallery. My head struck against a projecting rock. I dropped senseless as if death had already claimed me for his own.
2: Presently, I opened my eyes. I was lying on some thick, soft coverlets, and all about me was a sort of twilight. And my uncle was watching, his eyes moist with tears, fixed steadfastly on my face. I must have spoken or made a sound of some sort, for he suddenly grasped my hand and uttered a cry of joy.
3: Oh, he lives. He lives.
1: Uncle.
3: My dear boy, you are saved. Hans is saved.
4: We were always sure he would be saved. Good day, Master Harry.
1: Good day, Hans. Good day. Well, now that we've met again, tell me where we are.
4: Tomorrow, he will talk.
1: I seem to have lost my bearings entirely. I can scarcely remember anything. Hello? What's wrong with my head?
4: It is dressed and bandaged, that is all. Sleep now, and tomorrow we will talk.
3: Yes, tomorrow we will tell you all you want to know.
1: At least tell me now what the time is, and what day is it?
4: The time? The day? Why, it is now 11 o'clock at night. And this is once more Sunday. Yes, this is Sunday, the 9th of the month of August.
3: And that's quite enough. Harry, I forbid you to ask any more questions until the 10th.
4: Which is tomorrow. Now it is best you sleep.
2: Next morning, when I awoke, I immediately looked around me. My bed, which was made up of all our traveling rugs, was in an enchanting grotto where magnificent stalagmites glittered with all the colors of the rainbow. Beneath me was a floor of soft and silvery sand. And everywhere was hazy twilight. No torch, no lamp was burning, but certain mysterious beams of light reached me through the entrance of the grotto. And there was something more. I heard, or seemed to hear, a vague, indefinite murmur, like the ebb and flow of waves upon a shore. And sometimes I truly believed I could hear the sighing of a wind. I began to think I must be dreaming. And even when I assured myself that this really was no dream, that I was fully awake, I began to wonder if my brain had been affected by my fall, and all that had happened to me in the last 24 hours was a frenzied vision of madness. But then I thought, then surely not both my eyes and my ears would deceive me at the same time. No, it was a fact that somehow a ray of blessed daylight had penetrated a fissure in the rocks. But what about the murmur of the waves, the sighing of a wind? Perhaps, thought I, perhaps they have carried me back to the surface of the earth during my illness. Perhaps my uncle has given up the expedition. As I was puzzling myself about these things, my uncle joined me.
5: Good morning, Harry. I fancy you are better this morning, eh?
3: Yes, Uncle.
5: Splendid, splendid. You slept soundly, very soundly, my boy. Hans and I took turn and turn about to watch you. Seemed to us you were improving every hour. Eh, Hans, eh?
4: Oh, yes. He is much better.
1: You know, I'm jolly hungry. I feel I could devour anything you put in front of me.
4: Good, good. You shall eat. I think you have no fever. I put an ointment on your wounds and bruises, an ointment of which only we Icelanders know the secret. I am sure you are better, much better.
2: My uncle presently put a meal before me, and as soon as I had eaten, I overwhelmed him with questions. He told me that my providential fall had brought me to the bottom of an almost perpendicular gallery, and that I came down amidst a perfect shower of boulders, the smallest of which could easily have crushed me to death. They came to the conclusion that I had dislodged and carried down with me an enormous rock, and riding, as it were, on this fearful chariot, I was cast down and fell almost headlong into my uncle's arms, insensible and covered with blood.
3: Yes, Harry, it is a miracle that you were not killed 1,000 times over. So let us take care, my dear boy, never to separate again. Never.
1: Never to separate again? But
3: that is what I said. Why, what is the matter, Harry?
1: Have we or haven't we returned to the surface of the earth?
3: Oh, we certainly have not.
1: I must be delirious. Down in that direction, I can see daylight. And don't I hear the whistling of a wind? The murmur of a sea?
5: And is this all that makes you uneasy?
1: Well, surely it's enough. Can you explain these things?
5: I will not attempt to explain them, my boy. For the whole thing is inexplicable. But as to that, you shall see and judge for yourself. My opinion, for what it is worth, is that geological science is only in its infancy, Harry. And we shall astonish the world with our discoveries.
1: Very well. Let me see for myself, then.
5: Not so fast, my dear Harry. After what you have been through, you must take great care before going into the open air.
1: Open air? But when my uncle realized that my unsatisfied curiosity was doing me more harm than good, he gave way. Wrapping myself in one of the coverlets, I hurried from the grotto. At first, I could see practically nothing. My eyes, quite unused to the light, could not bear the brightness, and I had to close them. When I was able to reopen them and to adjust them to the light, I stood motionless, unable to utter a word. Never in my wildest moments had I imagined a scene like this. The sea! The sea!
5: Yes, Harry, the central sea. No future navigator can contest the fact that I discovered it, and hence I have the right of naming it the central sea.
1: A vast, limitless expanse of water. A shore of beautiful, soft, golden sand mixed with small shells. The long, deserted home of some of the creatures of a past age. The waves broke incessantly with a peculiarly sonorous murmur, and many a dash of spray was blown into my face. A mighty superstructure of rock rose above us to an inconceivable height. On all sides were caves and promontories and enormous cliffs, partially worn by the eternal breaking of the waves through countless ages. And the cliffs faded into distance like a fleecy film of cloud. This was in reality an ocean, with all the usual characteristics of an inland sea, only horribly wild, cold, and savage. How was it that I was able to look out on this vast sheet of water instead of finding myself in impenetrable darkness? All before me was lit up, as if by daylight. But some things were lacking. The dazzling brilliancy of the sun, the pale, cold light of the moon, the brightness of the stars. It was evident that the light of this subterranean region, from its trembling and flickering, its clear, dry whiteness, its superiority to moonlight, was electric. Something in the nature of the aurora borealis, only that its phenomena were constant and able to light up the whole of the ocean cavern. The tremendous vault above our heads, the sky, so to speak, appeared to be composed of nebulous vapors in constant motion. There were heavy and dense clouds rolling through the vault, partially concealing the roof. Electric currents produced an astonishing play of light and shade. Deep shadows were cast beneath, and then suddenly, between two clouds, there would come a ray of unusual beauty and remarkable intensity. The effect was sad and melancholy. Instead of a noble sky of blue studded with stars, there was about me a heavy roof of granite. In truth, we were imprisoned, confined, as it were, in a vast excavation. But it was impossible to make out the dimensions of the place. The shore on either hand widened rapidly and was lost to sight, and on the distant horizons a haze bounded our view. As to the height, we could see that it must be many miles to the roof. I felt, as I stood upon that mysterious shore, like some wandering inhabitant of a distant planet gazing upon a new world for the first time. I gazed, I pondered, I admired, all in a state of stupefaction, not unmingled with fear. My uncle, who had been watching my face anxiously, now smiled with satisfaction.
3: Ah, splendid. You are getting some color back into your cheeks, my boy.
1: Am I? The air smells good, doesn't it?
3: Yes, Harry. Breathe it in. Breathe deeply.
1: Uncle, how long were we in those fearful tunnels? I mean, how long since we descended the crater of Sneffels?
3: 47 days.
1: 47? The longest days of my life.
3: Oh, come now, we have achieved great things. Do you feel strong enough to stroll up and down for a little?
1: Yes, of course.
3: That's the way. Yes, take my arm, my boy. Slowly now, slowly.
2: We began to walk along the shores of this great lake. After we had walked about 500 yards, we rounded a steep promontory and found ourselves close to a lofty forest. It consisted of straight trunks with tufted tops in shape like parasols. The wind seemed to have no effect upon them, for despite a tolerable breeze, they remained as still and motionless as if they were made of stone. We hastened forward, and I said, "What trees are these, Uncle? I've never seen anything like them."
3: Oh, I am sure you have. It's a forest of mushrooms.
1: Mushrooms? Thousands of mushrooms? 40 feet high? It can't be.
3: Large mushrooms, I grant you, but nevertheless, mushrooms. Let us go on a little.
2: The cold and the gloom in the shade of the mushroom forest were intense, and I was glad to return to the light and comparative warmth of the shores of the lake. We had not gone far when we came upon many familiar trees growing to an exorbitant size. Trees, gigantic grasses, flowering ferns as tall as pines.
3: Oh, magnificent, splendid. Here we have the whole flora of the transition period spread before us. The common plants of our gardens growing like mighty trees. Look around you, Harry. No botanist ever before gazed on such a sight. A great hothouse and a vast menagerie.
1: A menagerie? What do you mean, Uncle?
3: Look at the dust you are treading on. Bones, my boy. The bones of antediluvian animals. Here, look. The lower jawbone of a mastodon.
1: Yes. And teeth.
3: Ah, yes. The molars of a dinotherium.
1: Here's a leg of some sort.
3: Belonging to a megatherium. Did you ever see anything more splendid? but there, we have seen enough for one day. Let us turn back.
2: Next morning, I awoke early, feeling completely restored. After my illness and suffering, I thought a swim would do me good. And so I plunged into the waters of the Central Sea. It was cool, fresh, and invigorating.
4: So, you've been for a swim, eh, Master Harry?
1: Yes, and I'm quite famished.
4: Good. I have made a fire and cooked a breakfast. Will you have coffee?
1: Coffee? Yes, please, Hans.
4: Then here is coffee. Very hot. I think you are better. You are quite recovered.
1: I think I am, Hans. I say, where are you off to?
4: I have work to do. Do not worry.
2: When I had eaten, I returned to the seashore with the professor. The waves were breaking monotonously on the beach, and the waters seemed to be rising.
5: I imagine the tide is almost at flood.
1: The tide? Do you mean that the sun and the moon exert a pull on this sea?
5: Do I not pray? You can see by this foam that the tide rises at least 10 or 12 feet.
1: The tides, the winds, the clouds. It's marvelous.
5: Oh, on the contrary, it's quite natural.
1: I suppose you might say nothing's impossible. If you won't accept the theory of the Earth's central heat, that is, the deeper you go down, the hotter.
5: Oh, we have discussed that a dozen times. Sir Humphrey Davy did not accept it, and everything we have seen justifies him.
1: Nothing is impossible. It's hard to believe. I must try fishing in this sea, Uncle. Perhaps I shall discover some unknown species of fish. Have you any idea where we are?
5: 350 leagues from Iceland.
1: Over 1,000 miles?
6: What about our direction?
5: Still going to the southeast with a western declination of 19 degrees, 42 minutes.
6: How far down are we?
5: We are now exactly 35 leagues, more than 100 miles beneath the surface of the earth.
6: So we're now probably beneath the Scottish Highlands. The Grampian Hills are over our heads.
5: Yes, but you need not fear that the vault will fall down and crush us. The mighty architect of the universe is safe and certain in his handiwork.
6: I'm not afraid of that, Uncle. But tell me, now that we've seen these wonders and talked about them, what are your future plans?
5: What do you mean, my future plans?
6: I mean, isn't it time we were thinking of returning to the surface?
5: Go back? Surely you're not thinking of anything so stupid, so cowardly. My intention is to continue our journey. So far we have been singularly lucky, and I hope we shall be more so in the future.
6: You intend to cross this sea?
5: Certainly.
6: How?
5: I am not going to swim it, as Leander swam the Hellespont, I assure you. But it stands to reason there's a limit to the extent of the sea.
6: Then how far away is the further shore?
5: Oh, I imagine it is some 40 or 50 leagues away, more or less. But we have no time for further discussion. We shall embark tomorrow.
6: Embark? Where's the ship we're going to embark on?
5: Who said anything about the ship? My dear Harry, if you were to listen instead of talking so much, you would hear...
6: Yes? What would I hear?
5: Well, listen! Listen!
6: That's Hans! Hans! Hans!
7: You speak, Master Harry?
6: What are you making?
7: Oh, you like this?
6: What are you making?
7: A raft, Master Harry. A raft, that's what it is.

0: That was the fourth installment of A Journey to the Center of the Earth, adapted by Howard Jones from the novel by Jules Verne. The cast was as follows. Harry Lawson was played by Bernard Horsfall, Professor von Hartwig by Jeffrey Banks, and Hans Bjelke by John Daglish. It was produced in the north of England by Trevor Hill. Next Thursday at 5:25 in Storytime on Radio 4, you can hear the fifth installment, and it's called The Battle of the Monsters.
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5: Is that proper farmhouse cheddar?
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5: What about that?
6: No. It's quite nice, though.
5: 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Do you think I might try a piece? 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I'll have 2 ounces, please.
7: Jacobs, the cream of cream crackers.
8: If you're paying this kind of money for a car, you'd want it to have a touch of style, legroom, four doors, and all that. 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
9: Skoda's new Super Estel puts the man in the street
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11: The Strange Dr. Weird.
12: Good evening. Come in, won't you? What's the matter? You seem a bit nervous. Perhaps if I told you a story, it might help calm your nerves. A story, say, about a man who found a new and amazing way of hiding from the police. I call the story The Man Who Played Dead. My story, The Man Who Played Dead, begins in the dimly lighted interior of a strange room in a big amusement park. The room is a waxworks museum known as the Chamber of Horrors, and wax figures of history's most diabolical murderers stand motionless all about it. The only living figure is the proprietor, Pop Molloy, who moves slowly from dummy to dummy, dusting them in preparation for the big spring opening. As Pop approaches a figure in a dark corner, the figure unexpectedly speaks to him.
13: All right, Pop, put up your hands.
14: Morgan. Burke Morgan.
13: Yes, Morgan, and not a dummy either.
14: But I don't understand. You were in prison. You're supposed to go to the electric chair tonight.
13: I was supposed to, but I broke out, see, after they had me all prepared for the hot seat.
14: Well, what do you want here?
13: Just to hide for a while. The cops are right behind me, so since this is the only place in the park open, I slipped in 10 minutes ago when your back was turned.
14: There's no place to hide here. There's just this one big room.
13: No arguments. You go ahead of me while I look around.
14: All right, look around. Say, there's no place to hide at all.
13: I'll find one. Hey, these three dummies here. They look like my old partners. Joe Norton, Marty Phillips, Tony Benson.
14: Yes, Bert, that's who they're supposed to be. The ones you shot in the back last year.
13: What do you got them standing around this phony electric chair for?
14: Well, you see, tomorrow I was going to make up a dummy of you, Bert, and sit in that electric chair. Then I was going to put up a sign saying, Execution of Burke Morgan on the night of May 1st, 1944, as his murdered partners look on.
13: Why, you...
14: Don't you like it?
13: You're a little previous, Pop. I'm not sitting in any hot seat tonight.
14: No, I guess not. It was a cute idea, though.
13: Too cute. Hey, their faces seem to shine in the dark. What causes that?
14: Why, you see, I painted them with phosphorus paint. The idea was the lights would be turned down low and the customers would see the faces shining in the darkness the way they do now, as if they were ghosts. Give the yokels a big cake.
13: Somebody at the door.
14: It's an officer. He's coming in.
15: Hey, Pop! Pop, where are you?
13: Listen, Pop. I'm going to stand right here, absolutely still in the shadows here, like a dummy. You get rid of him. If he spots me, I'll plug him. Get it?
14: Yeah, yeah, I get it.
15: Hey, Pop, are you there?
14: Hey, come in. Oh, it's you, Flanagan.
15: Say, Pop, did you know that Burke Morgan's on the loose?
14: Oh, is he?
15: Yeah, and he's someplace in this park. Somebody smuggled him a big shot of cocaine and a gun at the prison, and he blasted his way out an hour ago.
14: Oh, that's bad.
15: No, I'll say it's bad, but we'll get him. Orders are to shoot on sight. And I'm... Hey, Pop.
14: What is it?
15: That dummy back there. Huh? It moved just now.
14: No, it couldn't have.
15: I saw it move. I'm going to have a look at that dummy.
14: He's trying to get away. Don't,
13: oh, I cover you.
14: You killed him.
13: Yeah. Well, if you want to stay alive, you better listen fast. There'll be more cops here in a second. But they won't find me because I'm going to hide right out in plain sight. I'm pretending to be myself.
14: What do you mean?
13: I'm hiding right here in this little imitation electric chair of yours, see? I'm going to play the part of a dummy again. I'm going to pretend to be myself in the great electrocution of Burke Morgan.
14: Oh, I see.
13: This time I won't move either because I'll be sitting down. There they are at the door. Yell to them to come in. And don't forget, I've got a loaded gun right here beside me. Stay close to me or I'll let you have it. And make it good, Pop. Make it awful good.
11: Dr. Weird, I'm breathless.
12: You mean the beginning of my story has you excited?
11: Well, yes, but it isn't only your story that leaves me breathless, Doctor. 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
12: And now I'll continue my story, The Man Who Played Dead. With Burke Morgan hiding in plain sight by pretending to be a wax dummy, the three policemen who had come running at the sound of the shots were completely deceived. And Pop told them that the dead officer on the floor was just another wax dummy, and they believed him. Well, after warning him to be on the alert, they left. And Burke Morgan chuckled as the door closed behind them.
13: Good work, Pop. But you're not through yet.
14: What do you mean?
13: Look at that squad car they parked right outside the door. If I even get out of this chair, the driver can look right in and see me.
14: Yeah, I guess that's right. He can.
13: Well, since this is the only place I have to hide, I'm going to sit right here until the search is over.
14: You're the boss, Morgan.
13: You bet I am. And you sit down right there.
14: Okay.
13: Now, I'm going to sit here, and you're going to sit there until they give up hunting for me. If they come in again, stall me. If you try to move without permission, I'll blast you.
14: I won't move. I don't want to die.
13: Well, that's being smart. Pop, you... I haven't got a shot of dope on you, have you?
14: No, Morgan. What's the matter? Nerves getting jumpy?
13: None of your business. Now settle down. We've got some waiting to do.
12: The two men settled themselves to wait. Burke Morgan sat in rigid silence, ever alert for the return of the police. Half an hour passed, then an hour. His taut nerves cried aloud for the drug they craved. His muscles twitched. 2 hours passed, and Burke Morgan's tortured nerves were screaming. The three waxen faces, which Pop Molloy had covered with phosphorus paint, glowed in a ghostly fashion before his eyes. And then Burke Morgan thought he heard an eerie voice speak to him.
16: Burke Morgan.
13: Pop Molloy, did you say something? No. Now, Pop's asleep. It's just my nerves. I need...
16: Burke Morgan.
13: Who's that? Who said my name then?
16: I did, Burke. Your old pal, Joe Norton.
13: Norton? Norton's dead. I killed him. It's my nerves. This spooky room, those faces. I've got to get a grip on myself.
16: Tony Phillips is here too, Burke.
13: No. Tony's dead too. I'm not hearing anything. I'm not...
16: What do you know, Norton? He doesn't know us. He doesn't
17: recognize his old pals. He killed us, and now he won't even speak to us.
16: Look at us, Burke, standing here in front of you. Don't you recognize us now?
13: No. You're dead. You're just wax dummies. You're not real.
17: But how can we be talking here if we weren't real?
13: You're not talking to me. Just my nerves. Just my nerves, that's all. Go away.
16: But we're never going away, Burke. We're waiting for you to die. Then you'll be with us again.
13: No, I don't believe it. This is Pop Malloy's Waxworks Museum, and you're all just three wax dummies.
16: Maybe, Burke, but did you ever hear a wax dummy talk before?
17: Oh. Now that you've seen us and heard us, Burke, you'll always see and hear us, no matter where you go.
16: You'll always know we're with you, waiting for you to die.
17: Waiting for you to die.
13: No,
16: thought of us a lot lately, haven't you?
13: No.
17: You've had nightmares about it.
16: You've been worrying about what would happen after you die. And now you know that we'll be waiting.
13: No, get away from me.
17: You killed us once to be rid of us, but now you can never be rid of us again.
13: No.
17: Never.
13: I can. I'll show you. I'll show you. Take that. Now go away. Because I've killed you. I've killed you. Do you hear?
14: So you see, Lieutenant, Burke Morgan was covering me with a gun the whole time. I knew he'd shoot if I made a move, so I pretended to be asleep and waited. I could see his nerves were jumpy because he wanted more cocaine, and I figured that maybe with the dummies of the pals he murdered standing there and looking like ghosts, he might crack.
18: I see.
14: I'd just about given up hope, though, when he started talking out loud, as if he could hear those dummies talking to him. And all at once, he lost control of himself and emptied his gun at him. Then I ran for the door.
18: Yeah, Lieutenant. As soon as I heard the shots and Pop yell, I come busting in. And do you know Burke Morgan had fainted?
19: Mm.
18: Yeah, fainted dead away there in that fake electric chair. So I handcuffed him, and there he is. Not even come to yet.
19: I see. Well, I'd hate to have to sit here myself looking at those three green faces glowing in front of me. Not surprised Morgan cracked.
18: Yeah, me neither. The green faces on them three dummies give me the creeps. And my conscience ain't bothering me either.
14: Well, anyway, I'm glad we've caught him. Now I can go ahead with my plans for my exhibit.
19: Huh?
14: You know, execution of Burke Morgan as his murdered partners look on. Yeah, I wouldn't want to waste all that phosphorescent paint he used.
19: That's one way of looking at it. Well, we'll take him away now. Hey, Pop, come here.
14: Yes, Lieutenant?
19: Bob, it looks like you're going to have even a bigger thing in this exhibit of yours than you ever figured on.
14: I don't understand, Lieutenant. What do you mean?
19: I mean that Burke Morgan's fright when he thought those dummies were talking to him was too much for his drug-weakened heart. Look at him. He hasn't fainted. He's dead.
14: What?
19: Dead in the electric chair.
14: And right on schedule.
2: Burke Morgan died in the electric chair, just as the law said he would. Apparently, fate had decreed that he was to die that way, and nothing he could do could change it. But then, waxworks museums are rather frightening places, even when you haven't got a lot of murders on your conscience. I remember a perfectly innocent young man who got locked in one, and in the morning he... Oh, you have to go now. Well, perhaps you'll drop in again soon. Just look for the house on the other side of the cemetery. The house of Dr. Weir.
1: Yes, it's for you. It's your dinner. It's called Cupboard Love. Cupboard Love's different. Comes in a packet, not a tin. See this full pouch? Keeps it moist and squeezy. That's right. It's a new kind of cat food. Moist. It's good for you. Like it?
2: New Cupboard Love. What the well-cared-for cat has for dinner.
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6: Ladies and gentlemen, we take great pleasure in presenting, in dramatic form, another of the stories especially selected for us by Edwin Balmer, the distinguished editor of Red Book Magazine. We are pleased to announce that the publishers of Red Book Magazine have given us special permission to broadcast these stories. Mr. Balmer is here in the studio, and before the story begins, we're going to ask him to tell you something about the author of this story. Mr. Balmer.
7: Virginia Harner, the author of He Knew Women, is the wife of an Associated Press correspondent at Bogota, Colombia. That is a city near the equator, but on the mountaintop so high that you freeze by night, though you bake by day under the blazing sun. Virginia Harner was an Illinois girl, suddenly transported to this amazing, exotic city of extremes, where the Spanish and Indians made a miraculous blend of their own. She writes freshly, eagerly, of the things that the tropics and the mountaintops do to Americans, so suddenly transported there. And so we bought this altogether unusual story.
6: Thank you, Mr. Balmer. Now for the story. Janice Doyle is visiting her friend, Alice Arkwood, in Bogota. Janice has a caller this evening. It is Phil Langley. Handsome, athletic, sophisticated. Here they are.
8: Everyone has asked you how you like Bogota, of course.
9: Of course. Ask me what part of the States I'm from. Everyone else has.
8: Don't need to, Janice. I know. I know more than that.
9: What more, Phil?
8: Well, you're an expensive child from New York. Your father had an unfortunate experience with the stock market. And a still more unfortunate one with a 40-story window.
9: And I'm waiting for the estate to be settled, yes?
8: By the way, what makes your eyes green? And what makes them slant that way?
9: Kid girl is my younger days. Alice told me you'd be like this. Go away and break the heart of somebody else.
8: Don't want to break it. Much too difficult. Say, how did we get onto this subject?
9: I can't imagine.
8: I'll turn on the Victrola and we'll dance.
9: Oh, no, not to that awful music.
8: Awful? When you've been here 6 years as I have, it sounds mighty good.
9: Domineering sort, aren't you? And you make your living out in the jungle away from white people? It must be hard on the natives.
8: It is.
9: Here you are, as they tell me, one of the modern parallels of the old Spanish conquistadors.
8: Hardly. I merely squeeze oil from the jungle.
9: Tell me truthfully, what kind of a person are you really?
8: A hard-boiled romanticist. At your orders, as we say in Spanish.
9: Is there romance in the jungle, then?
8: Romance? The dickens. There's hard work and malarial fever.
9: Oh, here come Alice and Bob.
8: Back from Cars already? Oh, it's late. I must be running.
10: Hello, Alice.
11: We're back, Janice. Boring her to death, Phil?
8: Trying not to, Alice. Good night, Janice.
9: Good night, conquistador.
11: Going?
12: Yes, time to run. Bye-bye.
11: Good night. You're interested in him. I can see it.
9: I'm afraid I am, Alice.
11: Very good. But keep your head.
9: He'd make such a wonderful character in a book or a play.
11: He told you about his winning the Croix de Guerre in the World War, I suppose.
9: Yes. And that's about that Swedish actress of his college days and his bootlegging rum as a ship's purser on the Bahama Run.
11: Keep your head, Janice. Use Phil as a character in one of your stories if you wish. But guard your emotions.
9: Why? He's only pleasantly dangerous.
11: You may be falling in love with him.
9: Oh, perhaps, Alice.
11: Don't do it, my dear. We've all been in love with him at one time or another. There's no one else like him.
9: I can believe that.
11: No woman will ever catch him, Janice.
9: Oh, he's a treasure. What Phil would be best in is a play.
11: Why don't you write one? He would be marvelous.
9: If I only knew more about him.
11: Just a minute. I've everything you need. Look, I've kept a record of every witty thing he ever said or did. Here in my diary.
9: Alice.
11: Listen. March 1929. I never married. I understand women.
9: Tonight he told me he never married because no woman ever understood him.
11: He did?
9: Yes. I seem to be an easy mark for old stuff.
11: All right, you won't be again.
9: You're right. I'm going to start on that play tomorrow.
11: Good. You can show him up as he's never been shown up before.
9: I'll enjoy writing this one. Don't let anything disturb me, will you, Alice?
11: I won't.
9: I won't see him again till after it's done.
11: What are you going to call the play, Janice?
9: Call it?
11: Yes.
9: Oh, I don't know.
11: Why don't you name it Petrolero?
9: Petrolero? What does it mean?
11: The oil man.
9: Perfect. Tomorrow I start on Petrolero.

0: It's beautiful out this evening.
1: Yes.
0: Why are you so quiet, Janice? You're pensive.
1: Well, I've reason to be, Phil.
0: What have you really been doing this past week? I wasn't able to reach you even by telephone.
1: I was taking a man's soul apart to see what it looked like.
0: What do you mean?
1: I was writing a play.
0: Oh, and whose soul were you tearing apart?
1: Oh, why, a chap I met a year ago in China.
0: And that's kept you busy the whole week?
1: I had a letter to spur me on. The estate is settled. I've inherited $100 bill.
0: $100? Is that all you have?
1: That and plane reservations for the coast tomorrow, and passage by boat to New York.
0: But you're not leaving, Janice.
1: Well, why should I stay?
0: Oh, I'll miss you dreadfully.
1: Oh, no, you won't, Phil. You live only in the present.
0: Well, that's true, I guess.
1: There's a millionaire willing to marry me in New York.
0: Well, that's inducement enough for any woman, I suppose.
1: Oh, it's going to rain.
0: One of these sudden tropic showers. Quick, into the left.
1: Oh, started!
0: The door there. I have a key.
1: Thank goodness, I'm simply soaked.
0: Lucky we were near here.
1: Where are we, Phil? What house is this? Where have you taken me?
0: This is where I live. Here, this door is to my quarters. Do you want to go in?
1: Was it raining outside? Yes.
0: I have an open fire.
1: Oh, it's lovely.
0: Let's see about getting some coffee. Maria, café por dos?
2: Sí, señor.
0: You'll have it right away.
1: The fire feels so good. Tell me, Phil, is poverty a reality?
0: Nothing is reality. Nothing is permanent, Janice.
1: Then how do you escape from such a world of impermanence?
0: Poetry. For instance, I have been faithful to thee, Cinara, after my fashion.
1: Please don't. Please don't. You quoted that line to Alice 3 months after you met her.
0: Won't you stop throwing my past in my face? Can't you see it's different with you?
1: No, I can't.
0: Oh, here's the coffee. Put it down there, Maria.
2: Si, señor.
0: One lump or two, Janice?
1: Two, please.
0: And you're leaving tomorrow?
1: Yes.
0: Let's state a hypothetical case. Suppose you didn't leave. What then?
1: I might marry...
0: Who? Me?
1: Well...
0: No, Janice. Phil Langley hates responsibility. He's selfish, extravagant. Janice wouldn't want him. Isn't there an alternative?
1: Yes. I can tear up the reservation. Go to the dogs. In a nice ladylike way, of course.
0: Well,

0: Phil.
1: All right. I beg your pardon. But listen, I love you, Janice.
0: This cup, Phil, how many other women have had coffee from it?
1: Will you get off that subject? The others don't matter. I love you.
0: I doubt it.
1: Do you? I'll show you.
0: Look out, Phil. Don't.
1: Janice, I love you, I tell you.
0: Let go of me. Thank you.
1: Then you are going?
0: Of course. Before me, there were other women. After me, other women. But you'll never forget me.
1: I couldn't, Janice.
0: I'll make sure of that in three ways. No woman will ever drink from that cup again. And this purple robe, into the fire. No woman will ever wear that.
1: And the third way?
0: I'll take your soul apart and show it to the world, Phil Langley. You're the only man I ever asked to marry me.
1: But Janice...
0: You refused. You'll never be able to forget me. And I'll never forget you.
1: My dear, you smashed my coffee cup, you burned my robe. And now you're in a fair way to break my heart.
0: I hate you. Conquistador!

0: Yes? This is Mr. Philip Langley speaking. The desk clerk, what do you want? 15 reporters and cameramen to see me? Of course I won't. There must be some mistake. Well, tell them I won't see them. I came to New York for vacation. It's my first trip to the States in years. Well, they must want someone else. There's a mistake, I tell you. One of them slipped by and come up to my room. Well, hold the others. All right. All right. Come in.
1: You're Phil Langley, aren't you?
0: Well, that's what I travel under. What the...
1: Don't be nervous. Just getting a flashlight picture of you.
0: Look here, what's this all about? I'm not the Prince of Wales.
1: Well, you're the guy I want.
0: What kind of a joke is this?
1: Hey, what's your reaction to getting back to the States after years spent in the jungle?
0: That I'd be mighty pleased to have you clear out of here.
1: She sure hit you right, if anyone ever did.
0: Who hit me right? What are you talking about?
1: Oh, come now. Don't pretend ignorance. You mean to say you really don't know why I'm here?
0: I haven't the slightest idea.
1: You mean you say that you don't know why I'm here? Why, with the play called Petrolero that's taken Broadway by storm?
0: Well, what of it?
1: Why, it's a play about realism in South America, and the hero of it is named Phil Langley.
0: What?
1: Yes, it's about you, written by Janice Doyle, cream of society, daughter of old J.J.
0: Ye gods.
1: Say, where have you been?
0: Bogota. If I ever get hold of Janice, I'll choke the living daylight out of her.
1: Why, look out of the window there. There's the sign, the electric sign, Petrolero, flashing now. And here's the ad in the paper, see?
0: So she likes publicity, does she?
1: Give me a statement, won't you?
0: I'll do better than that. I'll give you a story and her the best publicity she ever got, if you'll help me.
1: Anything for a story, mister, if it's good.
0: Can you get me a marriage license at this time of night and someone to perform the ceremony?
1: You bet I can.
0: Can you turn out a fire company?
1: Yes, but what for?
0: For a story, of course.
1: Well, what's it all about?
0: The fire company will put a ladder up to the window of Janice Doyle's bedroom. You and I and the preacher and all the other reporters will go up the ladder and into that room.
1: In her bedroom? Great.
0: And she'll be offered the chance to marry me in her pajamas. She'll get all the publicity in the world.
1: I'll say she will.
0: Well, hurry up before I change my mind. Yeah, I'm feeling hard-boiled right now.

0: Do you take this man to be your lawful wedded husband?
1: Say I do.
2: I guess so.
0: I now pronounce you man and wife.
3: Hold that pose. Smile, will you? Now get out of here, all of you.
4: What a story.
3: Well, they've gone. Do you think that if I hadn't loved you, you could have escaped from me so easily that night in Bogota?
2: You acted like it.
3: Well, I tried to act like a gentleman. And look at what it got me. Public humiliation and a weeping wife. Why did you use my name in that play?
2: I hoped you'd come back and see it.
3: Well, I did. But why did you write the play in the first place? Did you hate me so much?
2: I almost tore it up. It was a choice of showing you to the world or starving to death.
3: Starving to death? What about the millionaire you were going to marry?
2: There wasn't any. What? I only said that to make you jealous.
3: Oh, I'm sorry, Janice. I didn't know it was that way. I did this tonight to hurt you.
2: Oh, don't go. Phil!
3: You can get this annulled tomorrow. It'll help in the box office anyway, so what does it matter?
2: Oh, no, no. Wait, Phil. Please wait.

0: For what, Janice?
1: Oh, you don't understand. I'm only crying because... because I'm so happy.
2: Happy?
1: Yes.
2: To marry me?
1: I love you, Phil. I always have.
2: Say, maybe I'm not glad you wrote that play.

0: This story, He Knew Women, by Virginia Harner, was broadcast by special permission of the publishers of Red Book Magazine. Next week, at this same time, we take pleasure in announcing that we will present another Red Book story in dramatic form. This story was adapted for the radio.
1: I hope you're not hungry, dear Henry, dear Henry. I've just burnt the roast and I've ruined the spuds.
2: Well, that's a nice thing, isn't it? After I've been working...
1: Henry, I've got me secret supply.
2: You don't mean...
1: Polo mints.
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10: 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WOR and the Mutual Network present Orson Welles, distinguished young author, actor, and director, in an adaptation of this novel which he has made especially for radio. Mr. Welles plays the role of Jean Valjean, and he is also heard reading from the book itself as he binds together the dramatic action. Each broadcast unfolds a moving chapter in the progress of Valjean. Last week, we pictured the meeting of Jean Valjean with the bishop and the regeneration of his tormented soul. Les Miserables, Part 2, the episode which is called Javert.

0: 1817. Napoleon was at St. Helena. A thing which smoked and clacked on the Seine went and came beneath the windows of the Tuileries. It was a sort of toy called a steamboat. 1817. It was in this year that four young gentlemen of Paris played a joke on their sweethearts. One of these young gentlemen was Félix Ptolémée, and his sweetheart was Fantine.
1: Excuse me, please, lady.
2: Yes?
3: What is it?
1: It's something your gentleman left for you.
3: Well, there's no address. See what's written on it, Fantine.
2: It says, "This is the surprise."
3: Oh, what's inside?
2: Just a moment. Sweetheart, at the moment when you read this, four mettlesome horses will be bearing us back to our mamas and papas. We are returning to society, to duty and to order on a full trot at the rate of 3 leagues an hour. Mourn for us rapidly and replace us speedily. Adieu. Signed, Blancherie, Famille Listolet, and Félix Ptolémée. P.S. The dinner is paid for.
0: It was a good joke. The girls laughed. Fantine laughed like the rest. But later she wept bitterly. For Ptolémée was her first love. And the poor girl had a child. This, it will be remembered, was in 1817. At 22 years of age, on a fine spring morning, Fantine left Paris, her child in her arms. She went back to Montreux, where she was born. And she found the little city greatly changed. An unknown man, a stranger, had conceived the idea of substituting gumlac for resin in the manufacture of synthetic jet. This very slight change worked an industrial revolution. In less than 3 years, the inventor of this process had made a fortune for himself and for the whole region. He had built a great factory in which there were two workshops, one for men and the other for women.
4: Yes, what is it?
2: Are there jobs open in the workshop?
4: There are always jobs here. Have you a husband?
2: No, monsieur.
4: Any dependents?
2: No.
4: Name?
2: Mademoiselle Fantine.
4: You will commence today. Monsieur Madeleine, the owner, requests only that you be willing and of good morals.
2: Oh, yes, monsieur.
4: I'll assign you to your place. Come with me.
0: So Fantine went to work in the jet factory and kept her secret. For as long as she stayed there, they must never find out about her child. She had left this child in the care of a couple she met on the road to Paris. They were innkeepers, and they were called the Thénardiers. She paid them 57 francs, all that she had, and she trusted them.
5: A letter for you, mademoiselle.
2: Thank you. My dear madame, your little Cosette has outworn her wardrobe. It will be impossible for us to keep Cosette with us any longer for less than 12 francs per week, payable in advance. Sincerely, Thénardier.
0: They had pawned the child's wardrobe. Who were these Thénardiers? The woman was a brute, and the man was a blackguard. But Fantine knew nothing of this, and she sent them the money. The child's clothes being gone, they dressed her in rags. And they fed her on scraps. Little better than the dog, and a little worse than the cat. They put her to work. She was made to run errands, to sweep the rooms and the yard and the street. In the village, they call this little child the lark. This tiny being, no larger than a bird, trembling, frightened and shivering, awake each morning, first of all in the house and in the village, and always on the street or the fields, before dawn. But the poor lark, never sang. Fantine took a small room and furnished it on the credit of her future labor. She worked hard, thought of nothing but Cosette, and was almost happy. Not being able to say she was married, she took care not to speak of her child. But the women began to whisper in the workshop, and Fantine was watched. More than a few were jealous of her fine teeth and her golden hair.
4: Mademoiselle!
2: Oh, yes, monsieur.
4: You have been with us in this establishment for over a year. Here are 50 francs.
2: 50 francs?
4: They are donated by your employer, Monsieur Madeleine. They will cover your expenses. I must ask you to seek employment elsewhere.
2: Elsewhere? What do you mean?
4: Mademoiselle, the existence of your child has been revealed to us. Good day, mademoiselle.
0: Fantine offered herself as a servant, but nobody wanted her. She began to make coarse shirts for the soldiers. For 12 sous, she sewed 17 hours a day, but her creditors gave her no rest. How could she pay? She couldn't. How could she live? She learned. She learned from an old woman who sewed with her, named Marguerite.
6: We who have grown old in privation can extract much from a sou.
2: But 15 francs, Marguerite. Think of it. The Thénardiers wrote me. They want 3 more francs a week, and you know what I earn.
6: You'll learn.
2: But you can't live on 6 sous a day.
6: No, my girl. But you can starve on it. It's a science.
0: Summer passed away, and winter returned. Short days and less work. In winter, there is no heat, no light, no moon. Evening touches morning. The whole day is a cave, and the sun is a pauper.
2: Madame Fantine, Cosette is sick of an epidemic disease, a military fever. She must have medicine, and drugs are dear. Unless you send us 40 francs within a week, the little one will die. Sincerely, Thénardier.
7: The secret of the Orient. Ladies and gentlemen, I offer during my brief stay in this beautiful city the 7 wonders of the world. No ill is so great, but I own its remedy. Heartaches and toothaches. The elixir of life, the powder of love, the pill against pain. If your teeth hurt you, I will pull them out. Would you look beautiful, I will put them in. I have whole sets of teeth complete for your pleasure. Pearly teeth. Teeth for any mouth. Ah, you there. You girl who is laughing there. You have pretty teeth. Sell me your 2 incisors, and I'll give you a gold Napoleon for each of them.
2: Cosette, what are incisors?
7: Incisors, young lady, are the front teeth in the head. The 2 pretty upper ones.
2: Oh.
7: Consider my beauty. 2 gold Napoleons, 40 francs. How much good will they do you? If you've got the courage for it, come this evening to the inn, and you will find me there.
2: Oh, no.
7: Hold on, don't run away. Hold on. Come back.
6: What's happened?
2: Oh, God help me.
6: Well, where have you been?
2: In the square. There was a traveling dentist. He wanted to pull out my 2 front teeth. I should be hideous. I'd rather throw myself from the 5th story, head first to the pavement. He told me he'd wait for me at the inn.
6: What was it he offered you?
2: 2 Napoleons.
6: That's 40 francs.
2: Yes, 40 francs.
6: They shouldn't allow it.
2: Marguerite, what does it mean, a military fever, you know?
6: Why, it's a disease.
2: Does it need many drugs?
6: Terrible drugs.
2: How does it come on you?
6: It comes in a moment.
2: Does it attack children? Do they die of it? Told me to wait for him at the inn.
0: The next morning, when the old woman went into Fantine's chamber before daybreak, for they always worked together and so made 1 candle do for 2, she found Fantine sitting there on the couch. She had not been to bed. Her cap had fallen in her lap. The candle had been left to burn, and it was almost gone. The old woman looked at her.
6: What's happened now? Cosette won't die of that sickness for lack of drugs. Look there on the table. 2 gold Napoleons. A fortune. Where'd you get them?
2: I got them.
0: Then Fantine smiled. The dying candle lit up her face. The corners of her mouth were stained with blood. The 2 teeth were gone.
2: Madame Fantine, send us 100 francs or we will put out your child on the highway. 100 francs! Oh, what can I sell for 100 francs? Come, I shall sell what is left.

What is the history of France? It is society buying a slave. From whom? From misery. A soul for a bit of bread. Alas, what are these destinies? Why are they so? He knows that sees all the shadow. He is alone.

Monsieur Madeleine was well-loved in the village. But sometimes, when he passed along the street, calm, affectionate, followed by the benedictions of all, it happened that a tall man, wearing a flat hat and an iron gray coat, and armed with a stout cane, would turn round abruptly and follow him with his eyes until he disappeared. This man was one of the police. His name was Javert. The peasants of Asturias believe that in every litter of wolves there is one dog which is killed by the mother, lest on growing it should devour the others. Give a human face to this dog son of a wolf, and you will have Javert. This man laughed rarely and terribly, and around his nose there was a wrinkle as broad and wild as the muzzle of a fallow deer. Javert was an eye always fixed upon Madeleine.

0: notebook of Inspector Javert. January 9th, 1818. Who is Madeleine? No one knows. Who are his family? What is his history? Where does he come from? No one knows. He is popular for his deeds of charity, which are done secretly as though they were bad deeds. He's been offered the Legion of Honor. He's refused it. Who is that man? I cannot be sure of what I guessed, but I know well I have seen him before. April 10th, 1820. Madeleine is in mourning for a certain Bishop of D. I watch him carefully. His speech is more mannerly, and his accent more refined than it was when I first came to the city. He walks strangely, with one foot dragging. He knows I am watching him. August 17th, 1822. The king has appointed Monsieur Madeleine the mayor of this city. Consider, the man came here with only a few hundred francs. He is now a millionaire. This is a sudden rise. I have now learned the circumstances of his arrival into this place. He came here a common laborer, stick in hand and sack on his back one evening in the autumn of 1815. That night, October 23rd, there was a fire in the townhouse, and this man leapt into the flames and saved from burning two children of the captain of police. As far as can be ascertained in the excitement and gratitude of the occasion, no one thought to ask him for his passport. There is certainly no record. He announced himself Madeleine, and so he has remained. I have made inquiries in Paris, and there are interesting circumstances relative to October 1815. Madeleine is now my immediate superior. Police routine brings me into contact with this man. He's well loved, but I am not deluded. I am still vigilant. I know that face.
1: That year, there occurred two events on the streets of Montreuil, which, while insignificant in themselves, made a profound impression on the mind of Inspector Javert. The first was a common street accident.
2: Help! Help! What's the matter? What happened here?
3: Inspector, can't we do something?
4: What will he move this? Monsieur, before it's too late!
2: One moment, monsieur! How did it happen?
5: The old man, the horse slid, the cart turned over on him.
3: He's good enough under the wheel, he's crushing his ribs.
2: Get a deck! Has anybody a deck?
5: God help me! God help me!
2: Get a deck!
5: They're gone for one.
2: That wagon is sinking lower every minute.
5: It can't be helped,
2: sir. The wheel is killing me! Citizens! Listen to me. There is one chance. There's just room enough for one man to crawl in under that wagon. In half a minute, it'll be too late.
5: Oh!
2: Citizens, there is no time to lose.
5: What can you do? What can you do, Inspector?
2: If a man can get under that wheel, there may be hope for you. If a man can get under that wheel and lift it with his back, we may save you. Is there a man who can do it? Who has strength and courage? Five louis d'or for the man who will try it. Ten louis d'or.
6: He must be a terrible man who can raise a wagon like that on his back.
5: I'm dying. My ribs are breaking a jack. Anything? Oh.
2: Let me by, citizens.
5: Oh, don't do it.
3: Come back. You'll be killed.
5: Stop him, somebody.
3: Stop him.
2: Monsieur, it is too late.
7: Let me by, Inspector.
2: As you wish, monsieur.
5: No, go away. Don't come under here. It's too late.
3: You're letting the guard.
5: Go away. Get out while you can.
6: It's sinking.
5: Get out.
6: It's sinking.
5: He's got there himself.
6: They'll both be killed.
3: Push.
5: It's lifting. Push.

0: That's what you are, a skunk!
1: Monsieur, you are a brave man.
2: Thank you, Inspector.
1: In all my life, I have known only one man capable of doing what I have just seen you do. He was a convict in the galleys at Toulon.
2: Good day, Inspector.
1: Good day, Monsieur Madeleine.
3: That was the first incident. The second to impress Inspector Javert of the police took place on an evening in January, 5 months later. It was snowing. A woman, a rueful, bedizened specter, her shoulders bare in a gaudy ballroom dress, stood waiting in the street before the door of the officer's café. A well-dressed idler was amusing himself tormenting this woman.
4: Well, aren't you the ugly one? Oh, soaking tonight. All right, your haughtiness, turn your back on me. You'll pay for it. A little snow will be good medicine. Down your shoulder blades like this.
3: The girl, screaming with rage, turned on him and buried her nails in his face, using the most frightful words that ever fell from the off-scouring of a guardhouse. A large crowd formed about them. A man, hatless, defending himself. A woman, kicking and striking, shrieking, toothless, and without hair, livid with anger and hideous. Suddenly, a tall man advanced quickly from the crowd and seized her by her muddy satin waist. Their tormentor stole away. The woman turned pale with horror. She recognized Javert.
5: Stop. Go home, all of you. It is not permitted that crowds form on the streets. Gentlemen, disperse.
1: Young woman, I must take you to prison. Come with me.
6: To prison? To prison? Oh, no, monsieur.
1: What is your name?
6: Fantine.
1: I have a good memory. This time it's 6 months.
6: 6 months? 6 months in prison? Oh, no. No, I must earn money. I still owe 100 francs to the Thénardiers.
1: I must ask you not to cause a disturbance.
6: Oh, Monsieur Javert, please. I swear to you, by the good God, I was not in the wrong. Have they the right to throw snow down our backs? He said you're ugly. You've no teeth. I know I've no teeth, but I didn't do anything.
1: No? What of his hat in the snow?
6: Well, I did wrong to spoil his hat, but you can't imprison me for that. I must pay 100 francs or they'll turn out my Cosette. She's such a little one, they would put out in the highway in the very heart of winter. If she were older, she could earn a living, but she's not yet sick.
1: Come along, I've heard your story. You have 6 months.
6: Oh, mercy, no!
5: Up, you fool!
1: No. Do I have to drag you
5: one moment, if you please. Let me help you.
1: Citizen, I warn you, don't obstruct the course of justice.
5: There, there, mademoiselle. You'll be all right.
1: This is insolent. Who are you?
5: My name is Madeleine.
1: The mayor. Your pardon, monsieur. I didn't recognize you in the shadow.
6: The mayor? Madeleine? Is this the famous Madeleine?
1: Take care, woman.
6: Monsieur Javert, think of it. He's the cause of it all. He turned me away from his factory on account of some stories they told about me in the workshop. Stories about me, lies. You see how it happened? He did this to me.
1: I'm sorry, monsieur. This will add to her sentence.
2: That's all right, Inspector. Set the woman at liberty.
1: What did you say, monsieur?
2: Set the woman at liberty.
6: At liberty? What? You mean I can go? I'm free? I don't understand. Who said that? It wasn't the mayor. It couldn't be. Was it you, Monsieur Javert? You've forgiven me? I did stamp on the gentleman's hat, but he spoiled my whole dress in the snow. We women, we have only one dress for the evening.
2: Mademoiselle, how much did you say that you owed?
6: I said nothing to you. You came here to scare me. I'm not scared of you. I'm scared of Javert.
7: Only tonight it hurt me. I'm not very well. I cough. There's something in my chest that burned. Here, stop, stop. Here, give me a hand. Now, don't be afraid to feel how hot it is.
1: Let's go, woman. You're drunk.
6: Officers! The inspector says you must release me. I'm going.
5: Sergeant, detain this woman. Who told you to let her go?
2: I did, Inspector.
1: Your Honor, that cannot be done.
2: And why not?
1: This woman has insulted a citizen.
2: I have learned the circumstances. It was the citizen who did wrong.
1: She has also insulted the mayor.
2: I can do what I please about that.
1: Your pardon, monsieur, but you cannot. The insult does not rest with you. It rests with justice.
2: Inspector, the highest justice is conscience. I have heard this woman. Content yourself with obeying.
5: I obey my duty, monsieur. I am sorry to resist.
2: The matter you speak of belongs to the municipal police.
5: But, monsieur...
2: I refer you to Article 81 of the law of December 19th, 1799, on the subject of legal imprisonment.
5: You're well acquainted with the criminal code, monsieur, but if you will permit...
2: You may go, Inspector.
5: However, monsieur...
2: May go, Inspector.
5: Yes, monsieur. Sergeant.
2: Come, mademoiselle. It is cold.
7: I don't understand. Monsieur Javert has gone.
2: Yes. Yes, he's gone. Don't be frightened. I'm sorry. I didn't know all your story. I never knew you'd left my workshop. I'll make it up to you now.
7: Make it up to me?
2: Yes, Fantine. And don't cry. I'll take care of your debts.
7: My daughter. My Cosette.
2: You shall go to her. And she shall come to live with you.
7: You mean that, Monsieur Madeleine? You swear it?
2: On my word of honor.
7: Oh, Monsieur. I am not a bad woman.
2: Listen to me, Fantine. If all you say is true, and I do not doubt it, you have never ceased to be virtuous and holy before God.
3: That same night, Javert wrote a letter
1: to the Préfet of Police, Paris. Monsieur, I wish to report that a certain face has always been familiar to me. Tonight, I placed it. I have further conclusive evidence. Monsieur Madeleine, the mayor of Montreuil, is wanted by the police for robbery. He is a second offender, being an ex-convict. He is the old galley slave, Jean Valjean. Signed by the inspector of police, Javert.

WOR and the Mutual Network have presented part two of Victor Hugo's compelling novel, Les Misérables, the episode which introduced Javert. Orson Welles played the role of Jean Valjean and also read the narrative passages of the presentation, which he has created especially for radio. Assisting Mr. Welles tonight were Martin Gable as Javert, Agnes Moorhead, Ray Collins, Betty Gard, Hiram Sherman, Alice Frost, and others. Next Friday evening at 10 o'clock Eastern Daylight Saving Time, we shall present Les Misérables in its third phase, the episode which portrays the death of Fantine and the capture of Jean Valjean.

0: Sometimes you take so much trouble making half their pudding, you forget to make...
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3: Here, do you know something? If you stop eating bird's eye beef burgers and eat these cheap ones...
1: All right.
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0: Best Plays, a series of hour-length dramas selected from the outstanding successes of the New York stage. Now John Chapman, editor of the theatrical yearbook Best Plays and drama critic of the New York Daily News, is here to introduce John Forsythe in Missouri Legend. Mr. Chapman.
1: This evening's play, Missouri Legend, is about Jesse James. But he isn't calling himself by that name in these few remaining days of his life. He's posing as Tom Howard, a respected church-going man in a small town. Hence comes a folk song which Tom Glaser may be singing tonight about, quote, the dirty little coward that shot Mr. Howard and laid poor Jesse in his grave, unquote. The author of Missouri Legend signed the script E.B. Ginty, and hardly anybody knew who Ginty was when the play appeared at the Empire Theater a few years ago. Broadway was surprised to discover that the author was Elizabeth B. Ginty, who for long years had been David Belasco's secretary. This evening, Jesse James will be played by John Forsythe. The first scene is Thomas Howard's respectable home in Missouri.

0: song was made by me, Billy Gashade. It's a song about Jesse James, and Jess was a true rock friend. I met him on a trail in the Ozarks with a valley country posse, a baying and a ki-eyeing after him. I showed the trail, and I stood with him till it was the end. The newspapers down in the towns cried mighty mean on Jess, but they never seed him a split in the wind on a black night, with his coattails flying like a bat in the dark of the moon. Now, about this time I'm a-telling you of, Jesse was a-living in this here house in St. Joe, state of Missouri. Only nobody dast call him Jess James. He was called Mr. Howard. We was waiting for him there. Jess' brother Frank, Charlie Ford, and his younger brother Bob, and me, Billy Gashade.
1: Now, why don't you quit messing with that guitar?
2: You let Billy alone, Bob. He don't bother nobody.
1: He bother me. I'm tired of sitting. Where's Jess?
3: Ain't nobody here named Jess. You remember that.
1: Ain't nobody here at all. What's the difference if you call him by his right name?
3: My brother says his name is Mr. Howard. You call him that.
1: Why? He says the sheriff can't prove nothing on him.
0: They don't always wait to prove things around here.
2: Well, I guess he just got the loan of that last $20,000 in Nebraska when the cashier was saying his prayers.
3: Mr. Howard didn't do that job.
1: How do you know?
0: He's hard up. Mr. Howard is real hard up.
1: What does he do with all that gold?
3: He's got too many friends, too many palms to grease. You know what's the matter with us, my brother and me?
2: Hey, what, Frank?
3: Too many ministers in the family for its own good.
0: Frank, that's an awful thing to say. Mr. Howard wouldn't like that.
3: True. Ministers' relations are known. Folks go for them. Had an uncle shot in a saloon that way.
1: When's Mr. Howard getting back? I thought we had business.
2: Sit down, Bob. This is your first riding. Rest easy.
1: He ought to be back.
3: I was riding towards your country, Billy.
0: So?
3: Yeah, visiting my mother in Excelsior Springs.
2: Ain't there a reward view up there?
3: Yeah, I kept off the main road.
1: He don't, Mr. Howard. Nobody knows him in St. Joe, either.
3: Yeah, my brother's lucky.
1: Where's he now? That's what I want to know. How do we know he isn't took?
0: Him? He's sitting safe in prayer meeting this very minute.
4: Right in the corner where you are. Right in the corner where you are.
3: All right, Billy.
2: Hey, you know, Frank, I thought you kind of reformed.
3: Did. I stayed out of the game for 2 years. I'm sick of it, Charlie. But my money got low. Here I am. How about you? You sorry you ever give up that Missouri corn patch?
2: Nope. Yanks got my father in the war. It was my business to get Yanks. I never regretted laying down my plow for the sword and joining Cantrell for the Confederacy. I never regretted what happened after the war when Cantrell took us all raiding. We had to eat. Great man, Cantrell.
3: God bless his memory, old raider. If the South had let him boss things, we'd all be respectable citizens now, instead of the backwash of lost battle.
1: Oh, I'm sick of this talk. Who wants a little game while we're waiting, huh? Euchre, maybe, huh? Frank, Billy?
3: My brother don't like card playing in his house, Bob. You know that.
1: Oh, we'll put him away before he gets back. Here, I'll shuffle.
0: You can put him away now, Bob Ford.
1: Why?
0: He's back now.
3: Huh?
0: Yeah, look out the window.
3: Joe, look at him. Billy, you got Cantrell ears for sure.
5: Good night, Brother Williams.
6: Wasn't it a fine meeting, Mr. Howard?
2: Yeah.
6: Oh.
0: Howdy, Miss Howard.
1: Evening, ma'am.
2: Evening.
6: Good evening.
7: Howdy, Charlie Ford.
2: Howdy.
7: See, you remember Charlie Ford.
2: How do you do, ma'am?
6: How are you?
7: Miss Howard's glad to see you, Charlie. One of my old friends. This is his young brother, Bob.
1: You're looking well, Mrs. Howard. Younger every time I come here.
7: There, Z.
6: Then I reckon worry's a tonic. I'll take a look at the children. Excuse me.
0: I seen the kids get to sleep, ma'am. I seen them drop off and I sang my poetry to them.
6: Thank you, Billy. Good night, gentlemen.
0: Night, Mrs. Howard, ma'am.
7: Well, boys, funny set of circumstances rose up tonight. It's a queer world, it sure is. There was a visiting minister at prayer meeting. Frank, you remember the old fellow we took the gold watch off of in a mountain gap in the Ozarks?
3: I can't remember them all.
7: You remember this one? He was cheeky, couldn't scare him. And he wanted his watch back because he was a minister? I remember I said to him, You're a Philistine. John the Baptist didn't have no watch. Of course, I thought he was a Methodist when I took it.
1: But, Mr. Howard, it
7: was... Well, tonight this minister says, all those who love the Lord step forward, and I did. And I recognized him.
1: The same one?
7: Yep. So I give him back his watch, because he was a good old Baptist. Anyway, I got a lot more upstairs. Anybody want a watch?
1: A minister. You didn't go and get religion and say you took the watch, did you?
7: He doesn't know he's got it yet. Slipped it into his pocket when he was a-praying.
8: Well, what do you know?
7: Frank, now why don't you go to church? It's terrible.
3: What's the use? Don't live up to my religion.
7: Church was made for sinners, Frank. Saints don't need it.
1: Amen.
7: I prayed for you tonight, Frank. Old Daddy would have prayed for you, too. Yep, he was a great preacher, Daddy. Wasn't a bigger man than he was for preaching hell and gnashing of teeth at a camp meeting. Frank, I tell you, if you don't go to church, the fires of Gehenna will get you sure as shooting.
3: All right, all right. We ain't here to talk religion. We're planning a train robbery.
7: Yep. Yeah, you're right, Frank. Hey, let's see. Need another man.
8: Why not give Bob a chance?
1: Yeah, you just give me a chance.
7: That kid, a man, I said.
1: I ain't no kid. I never rode out with you once. You never even let me carry a gun. Give me a chance.
7: Can't break in babes, Charlie.
8: I'd take it as a personal favor.
7: I can't look after him, and it'd be on my mind.
8: Well, how about Billy? He gone?
7: He's scared stiff for shooting.
8: This job will take money in case we don't make out and got a split. You got some? I got no spare cash to throw away.
3: We broke ourselves, Charlie.
7: Keep your boots on, boys. I got money. $500.
3: Where'd you get it?
7: Borrowed it off a bank?
8: You what?
3: How did you?
7: George. Just rode up to the bank, hitched my horse, and went in. I said to the president, I want a loan of $500. And he asked for collateral. And I said, ain't got any. Just my word. But it's good. I never broke it. Fellow says, what's your name? I said, Jesse James.
3: Oh, Jesse, you didn't
7: the president know says, let him have it. He says, Mr. James.
3: Mister?
7: Yeah, he says, Mister, this bank feels very friendly to you, and I hope that you feel very friendly to this bank. Then I signed the paper, and they promised to keep the transaction secret.
8: Well?
7: You know, it was sort of nice to go into a bank like any other man. Quiet, not a hand up. I kind of enjoyed it.
8: Of course, you're going to pay that money back.
7: I am. It's the last thing I do, I am. I gave my word. You'll get it just to prove that I'm an honest man. Now on this job we're up to, we won't kill the engineer, just tie him up.
6: Pa!
7: Miss Howard calling. I got her maid like high-toned folks, and she'd rather holler down. Now, fellas, we'll finish the planning later. Frank.
3: Yep.
7: Don't say anything to Z about the 500. If she got hold of it, we wouldn't ride. Not that she's grasping, but she thinks I'm safer home. You know, women. And boys.
8: Yeah, yeah.
7: Don't want none of you getting drunk or gambling tonight. Don't want any loose livers tied up with my name disgracing me. I can't have the James boy's name mixed up with whiskey and fast women. I want it kept clean. All right. Good night.

0: are you doing, Jeff?
1: Oh, I thought you was asleep.
0: No. What are you doing?
1: Oh, my old mammy's picture frame is kind of chipped. I was just a-looking at it.
0: Hanging a picture in so many homes is bad for it. It's traveled too much, like us. Jess, are you going away again? Are you?
1: Now, Zee.
0: You are. I suspected it when your brother came in. There wasn't a decent person in that room except poor Billy Gashade. Billy don't belong with you.
1: Yeah, maybe you're right. And just for you, Zee, I'm going to send him home.
0: Will you? How long are you going to be away?
1: Oh, a week or two.
0: 2 weeks to wonder, I reckon.
1: I wouldn't go if I didn't have to.
0: You don't have to. What are you up to this time? Not knowing if you'll ever come back alive.
1: But I do come back, don't I?
0: Till now you have. One day you won't, they'll get you.
1: Oh, now you ain't gonna worry, are you?
0: No, I'm not. I never do. I do wish all the neighbors wouldn't keep asking me where you are.
1: Well, if your husband's a grain merchant, he can't be home all the time. I don't want to go away, Zee, but you know, lots of folks around here and in Kansas don't like us boys, and we want safety. So I got a right of ways to make a living.
0: 6 weeks. That's all it's been, of peace and quiet.
1: Now looky here, I'm a-fixing to pile up enough to see us through so I can stay home. And this time, it's gonna be big.
0: All I ask is to stay in one town. The children ought to have a chance. They had so many names.
1: I've done all I can for the children, ain't I? I'll keep the name of Howard clean, Zee, I promise you.
0: Jess, why don't you try once more to get some kind of work?
1: Oh, now what's the use of beginning that again? Who'd hire me? I mean, if they knew me, and they pretty soon would.
0: Oh, you could try, Jess.
1: Didn't I try buying a farm in Louisiana? Didn't I get into so much trouble raising the money I had to get out of the state? I can't get work. Don't blame me.
0: I don't blame you. I blame your ma. I always hated that old woman.
1: Hush. That's a sin.
0: It's her fault. Sending a child, that's all you was, through the Yankee lines to spy for Cantrell.
1: That was my duty.
0: It wasn't your duty when the war was over to go raiding with Cantrell under the black flag. He was an outlaw then, nothing more. But your mother kept sending you out because he'd been for the South.
1: Now, I ain't gonna fight the war all over again, Zee. Now, don't forget, I was outlawed when the Pinkertons killed my brother and then they bombed my mother and put her in a dirty jail and tried to hang me to a tree just for Yankee politics. 16 years old and plowing when they came to string me up. That's law and order. I've been agin it ever since.
0: No use to talk.
1: Oh, Zee, now listen to me. When I come back, what do you say you and me take a little trip to the city? An elegant hotel? I'll show you life in Abilene, Kansas. You can wear all your diamonds.
0: I don't want to. I don't want to wear anything not come by honestly.
1: I bought those diamonds for you fair and square over a counter. They was come by honestly. Bought them just after the Muncie train robbery.
0: Oh, Jess. All I want is for you to come back safely. Oh,
1: sure. Now, Zee, listen to me.
0: Jess, you don't know how much I love you. I wouldn't change you for any other man in the world.
1: Not for a fella that stayed home?
0: No.
1: That's the girl I caught it. Who got her? Who got Miss Zerelda Mims?
0: You did?
1: Eh? Other fellas after her?
0: Uh-huh.
1: All her folks against me?
0: But I married you, didn't I?
1: You bet. And where did I ask you? On the Mule Power merry-go-round. Oh, come on now, Zee. Come on. Cheer up. We're gonna have happy days, for sure.

So now Jess was a-riding into the hill country, back into the Ozarks. He was a-going to meet up with the rest of his boys later at the junction. We was riding together, Jess and me, Billy Gashade. And I was singing 'cause it was my country.

0: Ah, now pull up. Ho, ho.
1: What's the matter, Jeff?
0: You don't belong with me, Billy. You never will. Now, you better get.
1: I can't. I don't know what you'd do without me. Who'd give you all the news and watch the roads for you, huh? I can't get out and leave you.
0: You had a girl once, didn't you?
1: Once I did? Yeah, a long time ago.
0: And you lost her because you hung around me, didn't you?
1: I didn't care. Let her go.
0: She was decent, wasn't she?
1: I don't know. Didn't ask her.
0: Well, now, go find her, Billy. Ask her to cook your meals and bang some sense into your bones and keep you home.
1: Gosh, I couldn't sleep in my bed if I was wondering where you was, what road you took. I'd get up and leave her and...
0: Go on now. Settle down for family life or I'll knock you cold. Now get.
1: I can't believe it. But I can't go nohow.
0: Trouble with you is you ain't got no ambition. I never had no ambition till the first time I met my wife. I was 16 and didn't have a shilling. She was just a kid. Oh, so pretty. She came walking into the grocery store in Kearney with a little kerosene can and a brindle pup. Knew right away I had a mount or something. Love. That gives a fella ambition. Now, you go get your girl back.
1: I don't want her back. Jess, when I met you sudden in a mountain turn and you says to me, "See any sheriff on this trail, bucko?" I says, "That's Jesse James. He's calling me Bucko." And I says to myself, "I know Jesse James. He's took me by the hand. He's trusted me. I'm your friend, Jeff."
0: I should have left you back in that gap. Giddy up.

0: By and by, Jesse comes into a little clearing in the timber. And there stands an old mountain hut. Ain't much more than a shack built around an old stone chimney. But there's a tail of smoke lifting up into the air. So Jesse opens the door and goes in alone.
1: Who be you? What you doing?
2: Howdy, ma'am.
1: What you want?
2: Might to eat, ma'am. A hunk of corn, a cup of tea, maybe a mite of hot meat if you got it. Be a kind favor. Been riding a long way.
1: Get out. Go on before I take a stick to you. Vittles I got gonna last me forever. I'll chaw slow and alone.
2: Well, I'll pay. I'm liberal, ma'am.
1: What you doing around here?
2: Well, just on my way to catch a train.
1: I got nothing for you. I see you choke black before you set your teeth in my mite of pone, dip your tongue in my teeth.
2: Oh, no,
1: I'm
2: ma'am.
1: A widow woman, and I'm sick and tired of Ozarka men of passing by and dropping in and spitting around.
2: Of course you are. Pleasant day, ain't it? Now don't be scared of me, ma'am. I don't aim to harm you. I ain't never forgot that my mother was a woman.
1: You read a long way, have you?
2: Yes, ma'am.
1: Well, come in.
2: Yeah. Oh, that's kind, ma'am. See, I bet you're a Baptist.
1: I am, hard shell.
2: Oh, shake, sister. I knew it. I'm a family man myself, ma'am.
1: Ah, what might your name be, mister?
2: Might be Jackson. What's yours? Respectfully asking.
1: A widow Weeks. I was born a Dadley. I'll be getting a victual.
2: A Dadley? Any relation to old Weasel Dadley used to live up the trail?
1: He begat me.
2: Small-sized world.
1: Mm-hmm. And I wish them revenuers had shot him dead before he did instead of Arter. He were with Cantrell. How come you knew him?
2: Oh, he'd tell a speech of people.
1: I bet you. He hit every hellion in the country one time or another. Younger brothers, the James boys.
2: You don't say.
1: Oh, yeah, hit them in their rocks behind our cabin. And that Jesse James, when he was around Pap, had more money and were more drunker and beat up my mammy more. My mammy used to say she'd shake hands with the devil himself if he could tell her just where Jesse was at so that she could turn him in for the dark sorrow he caused her. And I says, amen to God. Here, mister, phone hog me.
3: It's getting dark out.
1: What's this? Another one?
2: Widow Weeks, this is Billy Gachet, Baptist in good standing.
3: Yes, ma'am, I sure am a Baptist. He converted me. I was plumb lost afore that glad day. Here, let me tote that wood for you.
1: I hear to you. You're a mountain boy. You make sweet tunes, and we sing them.
3: Sure.
1: I'll set another plate. Go on.
2: Oh, that pork sure smells mighty grateful.
3: We're going to be late.
2: Got plenty of time. Let's see. Ain't but 6 o'clock.
1: Oh, what a pretty hour piece. A gold watch. Must have cost a lot of money.
2: Well, I don't know. I got it off a leading citizen.
1: He sure must have thought a lot of you.
2: Yeah, if he didn't then, he's thought a lot about me since.
1: Oh, you must excuse me for being...

0: You must have had a good man, ma'am. You mourning him so.
1: He were the meanest, fist-fightinest man in those Ozarks. My pappy traded me to him in marriage for a mule when I was 14. And from the wedding day, he just oozed cussedness.
0: How long was you married to him?
1: 9 years.
0: How many youngins you got?
1: 9. Only 2 of them living. That ain't all. Before he died, he took and put this land and cabin on a piece of paper just to spite me. That's the sorrow that I'm a-facing today.
0: You mean he raised money on this place?
1: Yep. Now I can't pay back the money what he got. And... oh, I'll get your tea.
0: Billy, I ought to help her, but I can't. Now, don't let her get a cent out of me, you hear?
2: Sure, sure.
1: There you are.
0: Oh, now, what's the matter, ma'am?
1: Fella coming today to put me out. Me, without any place to move to. I got to get out or they'll have the law on me.
0: That's terrible.
1: Yeah, they took my young'uns away. His folks. Ain't no schools where they are.
0: Oh, that's hard.
1: Ain't no Baptist church or nothing that away.
0: Terrible.
1: His folks, Methodist.
0: Well, gotta get them young'uns back.
2: Watch it now.
0: Now hush, Billy.
1: Well, look at that fire. Drat that wet mountain wood. I'll get more brush kindled.
2: Hey, let me get, ma'am.
1: No, you eat. I know where it is.
2: Jess? Remember that girl I used to know once?
0: Mm-hmm.
2: Well, the widow reminds me on her. Queer, ain't it?
0: Reminds me of something, too. Once they'd have got me, but for her pappy. Billy, if you get, you gotta give. It's a mountain law, and it's a good one. I found that out more than once. Yep. That's my rule. All those Ozarks have been friendly to me. I can thank them that I'm standing here right now, middle life.
2: You ain't middle life, Jed.
0: No, but I'm a-going on, too, and I'm human.
2: No, you ain't.
0: What do you mean by that?
2: Nothing. A-praising you, I was.
0: Well, gotta think on it. Now, Billy, you remember now. Don't you let me give away a cent.

0: I heard that good mountain tunes since my ma was took. Billy, you're sweet singing like to drive my sorrow off.
1: Sure.
0: I like to forget that the man's on the trail now to drive me off.
2: Ma'am, how much do you owe?
1: Remember you said...
2: How much do you owe, ma'am?
0: $200.10 interest, like all the money in the world.
1: That's an awful lot.
2: Billy, you ought to be ashamed of yourself.
1: But you said...
2: Quiet. Ma'am, now take this here paper and write down what I say. Paid in full by the Widow Weeks, $200.10 interest. Go on, write.
0: I can't write, mister.
2: All right, I'll write it out for you. You make that fella that's coming sign this before you pay.
0: Pay what?
2: You got any neighbors?
0: Old man Gowdy down trail.
2: How many in his family?
0: 8 on them.
2: All right, you call them all in for witnesses. Can't be too careful in business. What's the day of the month, Billy?
1: Danged if I know.
0: I lost track. I know the year.
2: Yeah, you can hold up the buckaroo that's coming for the date and make him write it down. Can you count money?
0: I can count shillings.
2: Yeah, now listen. You keep this piece of paper until the day you die, ma'am.
0: What's it for?
2: It's a recipe.
0: A recipe? Well, I ain't got nothing to cook with.
2: Don't eat it. Just keep it. It says that you paid what you owe. I'm a-paying your debt.
0: You a-paying? But...
2: Sure.
0: But how can I give it back?
2: You can't. Now, remember, make him sign before you give the money.
0: Oh, saints and Lord above us and all the heavens above us and everything above us. Oh, I'm plumb tuckered. Praise be. Have some more tea. Have the last of my pork. God above me, what can I do
2: take
0: for
2: it easy,
0: you?
2: Ma'am, take it easy.
1: If you ever come to St. Joe, you can ask for me at the Fair Play Grocery, and I'll show you the sights.
2: Brother Gachet's a bachelor, ma'am. He's a looking around.
1: Oh, I ain't no such...

0: I'd be pleased to see you, ma'am.
1: Oh, God bless you and keep you, mister.
2: God bless you, sister, and give you every wish you want. Even to shake the hand of the fellow who can tell you where Jesse James is at.
1: The Lord prosper you in all your ways for what you done for me.
2: Ma'am, it's a pleasure. It's a comfort to a man at the end of a long day to know he's done a good deed. Well, come on, Billy, let's ride.

0: Billy, let me keep them horses quiet.
1: What we lingering for, Jess? Trail's rough from here.
0: Billy, we ain't going to hurry. The Lord is with me. I'm going to rest right here at the bend of the trail. Remember, he that lendeth to the poor giveth to the Lord.
1: Amen.
0: Oh, I hope old Weasel Dad will look down on this sacrifice, cousin. Because that was my last cent.
1: I tried, Jess. You! Hold still.
2: Who's that? Come out and see it.
1: You been up the trail to Widow Weeks?
2: What's that to you?
1: You like that hat, Buck?
2: Sure. Sure, mister. I've been up to Widow Weeks.
1: Then reach, Bucko. You and me got business.

0: Now, this here bank downtown was two-bit small potato bank, and the president was this feller, Hosea Hickey. He could squeeze a shilling so tight it would squash out like it was made of cold lard. He sat back in his office for
1: a roll-top desk stuffed with mean mortgages on widow women and orphans' farms. Nobody liked him, least of all his appointed deputy, Sam Short. You got to believe me, Mr. Hickey.
2: All I can say is the bank won't take the loss, Sam.
1: All right. Find somebody else to go into the mountains to foreclose on widows, Mr. Hickey, if you can. Last in the shot.
2: That's part of your job, Sam.
1: What, getting shot?
2: I had that Widow Week's place as good as sold. Had the papers out. Bank would have made all of $20. Instead, the bank's out $220.
1: You expecting me to pay for a holdup?
2: Now, Sam, how do you figure the widow got that money?
1: All I know is what she said. She got it off the passing Baptist.
2: All the years I've been president of this bank, I've never seen a Baptist pay that much money for passing a widow.
1: Seems like that their holdup man knowed what I had on me. Never had to take my boots off before.
2: Didn't catch a glimpse of him at all, eh?
1: No, he's in the dark.
2: What's his voice sound like?
1: Friendly, I'd say.
2: You must have been drinking moonshine.
1: Another thing, who put the wood up to making me sign that recipe? Must have been that feller that went through me.
2: You shouldn't have signed.
1: I should have, with a neighbor's gun drawn on me.
2: Any witness to the signing?
1: Yep. Eight.
2: Tarnation!
1: She's a-coming in today for the satisfaction piece. She can get a ride to town.
2: Sam, I'm not so sure you were held up. Not sure you wasn't drinking. Playing casino.
1: All right. Now, I've been working for you at the risk of my hide ever since you come from Tennessee, but if my word's doubted, I'm out. And I got some more bad news. Yesterday's collection money is on me, and that's gone.
2: What? Over 500?
1: Yeah.
2: You don't mean that he...
1: Yeah, he got that, too.
2: Gee, hush.
1: Yes, sir. Perhaps you don't know what's going on around here. Train was held up last night.
2: Yes, I know about the train. Yeah. Railroad smart. They sent the gold shipment by a slow cattle train last week. Robbers didn't get a picayune. Who's there?
3: Widow Week.
2: I'll handle her, Sam. Scare him. That's the way. Come in.
3: I come here to get my satisfaction paper.
2: Yes, yes, certainly, ma'am. Now, Sam here says he received a sum of money from you yesterday.
3: He sure did.
2: Unfortunately, on the way back, he was held up and he lost it.
3: You are? I thought the mountains were safe now.
2: It's been suggested to me that the gentleman who gave you this money might have taken it back.
3: No, sir. He weren't that kind. He were a good living Baptist.
2: I see. We did, of course. The transaction's void.
3: His wife?
2: Void.
3: What's that mean?
2: It means you haven't paid a cent.
3: You mean... Sam Short, you mean to say I didn't give you no money?
2: Well, I... will have to investigate. Now, if you'll let me see that paper that Sam signed...
3: Ah, stranger who give me that money says to hold on to that recipe again the day I died. Says he don't trust banks. I reckon he were right.
2: Now, madam.
3: You give me what I came down here for. I don't want no more truck with you.
2: Madam.
3: I ain't holding to stay here. Give me what I come for and let me out.
2: You give me that receipt.
3: It's signed. I'm a-keeping it.
2: Get it off her, Sam. You got the right.
1: I ain't so sure. Depends on where she's got it.
3: Yeah, no use getting hogwild with me, Mr.
1: Now, listen,
3: better man than you have tried it and suffered. I lived alone and helpless for nothing. And a man aiming to search through me for a recipe better not try it in any bank.
2: Now, Sam, this woman is threatening me. We'll take this matter to court. They'll make you give up that document. Go and get the sheriff, Sam.
1: Yeah.
3: Sheriff? All right. Get him. Before I'd make trouble for a man who'd help me, I'd go to jail and back. You got my money. Trying to get my place, too.
2: I'm just trying to save you, ma'am, from court justice. You just give me that.
3: Get away from me.
2: Give it to me.
3: You let me go. Let go of me now, you hear me?
1: Damn
3: you let
1: it,
3: go
1: damn.
3: Of me.
1: Damn.
4: Charlie, keep a friendly eye on the people out there.
5: Yep, yep.
4: Now, let's talk business. Howdy, Mr. Hickey. How you been since I saw you last?
2: Well, I...
4: My loan is due today, ain't it? Just brought a few friends with me today so there wouldn't be any misunderstanding. Just chuck that pistol out of your drawer now. Slow.
2: Yeah.
4: Now drop it. in a sociable way. Now holler out and tell the cashier I'm here on business. Go ahead.
2: George, Jesse James is here on business.
3: Jesse James?
4: Excuse me, ma'am. Excuse me for addressing a lady and a perfect stranger.
3: Huh?
4: You here on business, too?
3: I'm here for a claim on my property, and he won't give it to me. Now he says I didn't pay a cent. He says I got to go to jail with the sheriff and have my recipe took off.
2: No.
4: Mr. Hickey, give her a satisfaction piece. You can charge it to me.
2: Oh, I charge it to you. Yes, yes, of course.
4: We're here to protect widows, ain't we? So make it legal this time. Unless you'd like me to drop round again.
2: Why, no, that won't be necessary. Here. Now, I've got it right here.
4: Here you are, ma'am.
3: Thank you. It sure is a streak of luck I met you. I don't care who you are. God bless you, mister.
4: Now, Mr. Hickey, I come to pay you my debt. $500 as interest and $220 for the lady.
2: Why, thank you, sir.
4: Count it.
2: I'll take your word.
4: Now, my note, if you please. Deal closed?
2: Closed.
4: We're square.
2: Square.
4: You know, Mr. Hickey, folks don't understand me. I ain't no cold-blooded fella. I ain't a saint, though. See, I always wanted to trade with one bank where I was welcome. Welcome like any other man to come and to go. I appreciate the favor. Shake.
2: Mr. James?
4: Just call me Jess.
2: I was never so surprised in all my life. Jess?
5: Why that? Why, I hadn't the faintest idea you'd ever pay that note. You don't trust me? You thought it was a holdup?
6: Well, I suppose you must have seen what the newspaper said
5: newspaper.
6: About it.
5: I thought I signed my name to a secret transaction. I was a private citizen when I rode in here. I only asked for a loan.
6: Oh, I understand.
5: You don't understand nothing. Look, I'm at the top of my business, just like you are at yours. I take it as a personal insult to all the boys across the country heard about deal. I think I'm losing my grip. Can't let people think I'd stoop to hold up a bank for $500 and never touch the safe. Man's got his pride, you know.
6: But you see, I
5: set me a deadline not to work here in Missouri. I kind of gave the governor my word of honor to let Missouri places alone. But my honor has been slighted. Now then, Mr. Hickey, you know your business, but you don't know mine. I'm going to show you the difference between a borrowing and a holdup. Raise up your hand.
6: Oh,
5: hoist!
6: No, please,
5: lock that front door. We're going to work.
3: Woo!
5: Boys, I'm going to tap that safe myself, personally. And I'm going to take every copper sent out of this bank because my word has been questioned. I'm going to show folks that when they give their word to me, they got to keep it. And I keep mine. And I'm going to vindicate my honor plenty. All right, Mr. Hickey, there's the safe. Now open her up.

0: Now things was going mighty sorrowful for Jess. That train didn't have so much as a mite of gold. And folks was violent kind of that bank robbed close to home. The boys split up after the bank and all of them made it back to St. Joe. Except Jess.
1: Now listen to this. Infamous desperado pursued by heroic citizens after bold bank robbery. Believe trapped in Missouri woods.
0: Oh, they can't take Jess. They can't.
1: Reward for Jesse growing. Gee, look at that reward.
2: Shut up. Give me that paper.
1: What's the matter, you?
2: Quit reading. I can't make it out. He must know he couldn't go back to that bank. Not twice.
1: Why wouldn't he let me go? Wouldn't let me in on nothing. Said I was a kid.
2: Go on out the kitchen, go on.
1: Always a jumping man.
2: Borrowing money from a bank. I heard such crazy ideas.
3: I'm dead for sleep, but I'm a-riding tonight.
2: Lucky you wasn't all took.
4: You hear? You hear?
2: And now what?
4: Boy out there says he's took.
3: What'd he say?
4: Must have got Jess. Says newspaper said so.
0: No. They never took Jess alive, never. He was born in Clay County and he'll die. That he said so.
5: Well, you mean he's gone? And us all with Cantrell together?
3: Looks like the end, boys. Well, I'm riding tonight.
5: I could go with you, Frank.
3: No, aren't none with me.
2: Poor Frank.
1: We're lucky, Charlie. We're out of this mess.
0: You never been in no mess. You just took all the money Jess gave your brother Charlie and gambled it away.
1: Well?
6: No use wasting time here no longer.
7: Gosh, they got Jess.
6: Sure, they got him. He wasn't no smarter than the rest of them. Only one paper had a good word for him. With all that money on his head, one of the boys would sure have turned him in anyway.
0: Oh,
6: by jingo, all that reward, dead or alive. Lucky man that got him.
0: You want... Hey!
6: Well, I'll slap you down.
0: Cut it out. You want to rouse him?
6: Get off!
7: You hear that? Upstairs. Ain't nobody home. Miss Howard gone to the young.
6: Must be Pinkertons. State's full of them. They upstairs. Charlie, let's get out.
7: Billy, open that hall door.
6: Charlie, you a fool. Let's get out.
7: Shh.
6: Something's coming.
8: What's all the row? Can a man sleep in his own house?
7: Yes, yes. We thought you was took.
8: Took? Well, what was that row about?
6: Oh, a little fight. Want nothing?
8: Sure woke me out of a sound sleep.
7: Oh, it was nothing, Jess.
9: Bob here said someone to turn you in for the reward, Jess.
7: Yeah, he didn't mean it.
6: No, I didn't mean nothing.
7: No, the kid's young, Jess. He just told.
8: Sure, he's just young.
9: Here comes Frank up the walk. Won't he be surprised?
8: Howdy, Frank.
10: Howdy.
8: How's things?
10: All right.
8: You pulling out, Frank?
10: Tonight.
8: Nice night.
10: Yep. Or.
8: Yeah. No moon.
10: Bad riding.
9: There's a new proclamation against it, Jess.
6: Yeah. 10,000 reward. Two railroads made it up.
10: Get out of the state, Jess.
7: Quick.
8: I live here. Missouri's my home. I'm a native son. It ain't no disgrace for a man to love his own state, is it?
10: Not when his own state loves him. Yours don't.
6: Well, I reckon we'll go home.
8: No, you won't. You stay right here. I'm a-keeping you, young fella. You and Charlie. It's a rule, boys. We stick together, understand?
7: Well, sure, Jess. We'll stay.
6: Sure, we'll stay.
8: Good. Now we're all together. Till end.

0: Where is it, Frank?
1: Your wife. She's here.
0: Zee.
2: I just came back to pack my clothes, Jess.
1: I'm glad you're here, Zee. You got to talk sense to Jess.
2: I had enough talk.
0: Have you had any supper?
2: That last bank was too much for everybody.
0: Oh, that was a 9 days wonder.
2: There have been too many 9 days wonders. Years of them. I can't stand any more. I won't. I promise.
1: No, ma'am.
2: Before we were married, the Pinkertons were after them, and it's been that way ever since. Besides, I got children to think of now, Frank.
1: Sure.
2: Who don't know their own name. Though it was in every newspaper on the train yesterday. Now he won't even let them keep the name that isn't theirs.
0: Now, Zee, you're being hard.
2: Kansas, Iowa, Tennessee, Nebraska, Texas, Kentucky. I stood this in them all. But for him to come right back into Missouri again and start up... I came home to pack. Jess, you can sleep down here. I'm going back tomorrow. Early train.
1: Zee.
0: Mean you're going to walk out of here? Going to break up your home, your family? I won't believe that of you, Zee.
2: This isn't a home. I never drew a free breath in this house.
1: But Zee, you've always stood by, Jess. Give him another chance.
0: Sure, you'll give me another chance, won't you, Zee?
1: Sure do.
2: All right, Frank, I will. Get down on your knees, Jess, and promise before God that you won't ride out anymore.
0: If the Lord will make allowances for me, I promise to remember him in word and deed. I'll give testimony in meetings. Donate more liberally to the heathen.
2: You're bargaining with the Lord.
0: No, I ain't. Just asking to be forgiven if I should make a promise, and then times got hard and I should take one more chance at something good. Just so I wouldn't lose faith in myself.
2: Listen to him, Frank, you see.
3: Who's that?
0: I know. Boys are back in the stable.
2: It's for me. Trunk from the express. I borrowed it to pack. Did you bring a trunk? Who are you? What do you want?
4: I want to come in, ma'am.
2: Yes, but
4: I'm looking for your husband.
2: Who are you?
4: Police Commissioner Gregg, ma'am. I want to see you. Oh, you're Mr. Howard?
0: Yeah.
4: I'm Police Commissioner Gregg, Kansas City. You're the fella I'm after. Oh, Rick and I scared your wife.
0: Well, Commissioner, what is it?
4: I've been making a few inquiries around here.
0: Yeah?
4: Finding out about people in this neighborhood.
0: Yeah?
4: All about them. And finally, I asked the minister nearby for the best citizens in his congregation, and your name headed the list.
2: Oh, thank the Lord.
0: Oh, take a seat. Sit down.
4: Thank you. You see, Mr. Howard, we're getting up a posse to patrol the roads from Kansas City through Missouri, and I deputize you.
0: What for?
4: To help round up the surviving members of the James Boys outfit. They're around here, we know. Although, strangely, some people sympathize with them. We have to be very careful. That's why we picked you.
0: Uh-huh.
4: Now then, the reward is bound to tempt someone to turn them in. You'll want to get out of the state. And we're going to close every road on them. The watchword is, bring in Jesse.
0: You can depend on me. Oh, just one thing. My business, grain business, you know, that makes me travel a lot. So, while you close the roads to Jesse, can't you give me a kind of a pass so I can get through for my work?
4: A pass? Certainly. I'll make it up and leave it for you at the Pattee House tonight. The meeting's at 9:30 in the morning at the courthouse. We'll have a dandy posse.
0: I bet. Yep. That's the place for me, Commissioner, right in the middle of your posse.
4: Well, good night, Mr. Howard. Good night, ma'am. See you in the morning, Mr. Howard. We'll get that scoundrel yet.
5: Can I get out just a while? I get so edgy cooped up. I couldn't sleep last night.
0: Oh, I'll be leaving soon.
5: But Jess...
0: That's all, Bob.
6: Well, now, Jess, Bob's all right. He just thinks you don't trust him. He's a good boy, Jess. I ought to know. He's my brother.
5: I could go out, Jess, get the news.
6: Yeah, I need some tobacco, Jess.
0: Well, all right.
5: Oh, I'll be careful. Folks always tell me things, being Charlie's brother. Jim Timberlake of Clay County, he said...
6: Well, you ought to keep away from Sheriff's kid.
5: Oh, I didn't tell him nothing.
0: You can go down to the Pattee House for me, Bob. Pick up a pass from Commissioner Gregg for T.J. Howard. Wait a minute, wait. I better send Billy. This is important.
5: Oh, Jess, let me go. Oh,
6: send the kid, Jess. He'd like to go.
0: Well, all right. But come straight back now. Don't talk.
6: It's all right, Jess. You can bank on him.

0: I'm ready to go now, Jess. The hacker's outside. I left all my diamonds upstairs.
1: I don't want them. You got any money?
0: All I need.
1: I'll send you some.
0: I don't want it.
1: Well, how are you going to live?
0: Work, I reckon.
1: I'll send you some money regular.
0: If you do, I'll send it back. I can't take money from a man I don't live with and don't respect, can I?
1: A lot of folks are living together that don't respect each other, and they get on fine.
0: It's not my fault. You can't blame me.
1: Oh, I don't, Z. You're right.
0: 8 years. 8 years it ends like this. I owe the milkman 17 cents.
1: I'll leave it.
0: Never thought that day when you asked me to marry you on the mule power merry-go-round in Kearney. Poor children.
1: Now, don't forget, Z, I was alone down here last night like a dog. Now, seems like I don't deserve the children. Seems like I ain't a human man. Seems my children gotta forget me now.
0: They will. I'll teach them to. I ought to have left this house long ago.
1: Oh, I didn't. I didn't hold you back.
0: I didn't because I was a fool. I left your letters upstairs, too. All of them signed yours till and through death. Jesse W.D.
2: Your hack's waiting outside, man.
1: Tell him to go away, Billy.
3: Sure.
1: Come on, Ozzy. Come on. You go on upstairs and get your bonnet off, and I'll bring you a cup of tea.
0: Jim?
1: Oh, there now, Z. Don't you cry.
0: I don't know how I ever thought I could do it. I'll never leave you, Jess. Never. I got a lot of work to do over here. Just look at your mouse pictures. They're covered with dust. Jess.

0: He charged.
1: Yeah, where's my tobacco?
2: I seen him. That posse down by the courthouse. I never seen so many horses and guns. Fellas with ropes are shouting, "We'll get them this time," and string them up and leave them a-dangling.
1: Ain't you never seen a posse before? You scared?
2: I got the pass for Jess, Mr. T.J. Howard. Now listen, Charlie. $10,000 reward on him, and here's the pass to get him out. Listen, he ain't taking us with him.
1: Cool down.
2: I won't go. He ain't got no chance with $10,000 reward on him. We'll be killed.
1: Shut up. He's coming. Well, everything all right for Jess, huh?
3: Fine, just fine. Miss Howard decided to look after us a little while longer. Now, we'll just sit here and let things blow over. Anytime we want to, we can just ride our way through them. Did you get my pass, Bob?
2: No.
1: Bob?
2: It wasn't there.
3: Did you ask?
2: Yeah. It wasn't there.
3: That's queer.
1: You better go ask again, Bob. You better try and come back with that pass.
2: It wasn't there. I asked.
1: Maybe the fellow forgot to leave it.
3: No. He'd keep his word. It's there. I know it. Maybe I better send Billy.
1: Yes, no, don't. I'd get out if I was you before they closed the ropes. Clean out of me.
3: Good, huh? What makes you so nervous all of a sudden, Charlie?
1: I just got to thinking things over now.
3: Well, you thought them over pretty sudden, didn't you?
2: It's hot here. Let's sit out on the porch.
3: We'll sit right where we are. Now, Charlie, are you with me?
1: Why, Jess, I'd give you my horse and my gun. I can't say more than that.
3: No, but blood's thick and water, I reckon. The boy's lying, and you're standing by him.
2: I ain't lying.
3: All right. Both you Ford boys are sticking with me. Gotta be careful. People have been turned in afore. You wouldn't, Charlie. You seen me draw smoking. Look at that boy. Look at that Bob. The very thoughts got him pale. By the way, how are you boys fixed for money?
1: Who got plenty? I don't want no money, Jess. Neither does Bob. Three Bob.
3: Speak up.
2: No, I don't want no money.
3: You're scared, aren't you, boy? You seen the posse and you're scared. You didn't even go for the pass.
2: No, I didn't.
3: Charlie, maybe I ain't done right by this boy. Maybe I ought to have given him a chance. He needs training, a little experience, that's all. He just kind of jolted up being young. All right. Let's forget it, boys. Sit down, Charlie. Take off your coat. I've shed mine. Hey, toting these pistols kind of hot, too. Put them on the table. First time I parted with my pistols in years. Even hang them on the edge of the tub when I'm taking my bath. Ain't a nervous man. Just careful.
1: Jess, you just doing that to show me you trust me and Bob.
3: Shucks, of course I do. You bet.
1: Yeah. Here's my gun. We're even.
3: You're all right, Charlie. All right, boys, let's saddle up and get out of here. Take a last look around the room before... Oh, will you look at that picture of my ma dust? Hold this chair for me, Charlie. I'll dust ma.
1: Sure, yeah.
3: Old rebel. The Widow James, that's who she was then. Sure tried to raise us boys right. All that we are, we owe to her.
1: We sure do, Bob. You know that.
2: Yeah.
3: That makes us more than friends, don't it? Almost brothers.
1: Well, I'll go out and saddle up for you.
3: Yeah, we'll go out together.
1: Oh, think you ought to show outside, Jay?
3: Why not? Nobody knows me. Ain't nobody can get me. Not alive, I can't. But my horse's legs are my legs. My hands, those two fellas on the table and them holsters. Long as they keep their faces clean with grease and their bellies filled with lead, they'll stick by me. I don't have to be afeard of no one. Remember that handkerchief, Charlie?
1: Yeah.
3: Dusty, ain't it? Don't you worry, Ma. I'm just Mr. Howard around this section. Quiet fella who don't bother no one. Mr. Howard, first citizen on the minister's list. Yes, Miss T.J.
4: Oh. Bob, you shot him. With his own gun. With his own gun.
2: Come on, I'm going out to say I did it. I did it, I'll tell everyone. I'm going out and tell everyone that the Ford boys got Jesse James.
5: Yes, what was that?

0: You have just heard the Best Plays production of Missouri Legend by Elizabeth B. Ginty, starring John Forsythe. Now here is your host, drama critic John Chapman, with the closing word.
1: So that was the way Jesse James met his end. I like this play, and I hope you've enjoyed the performance of John Forsythe and an excellent Best Plays company. Next week, we're going to turn to something deliciously evil, a play about a mad tea party and a corpse in a trunk. It's Patrick Hamilton's mystery melodrama, Rope. In it, we shall have two very clever actors, Herd Hatfield and Victor Jory, playing two very clever fellows. One of them is a bad one, and the other one is good. Why not join us next week and discover which is which? This is Chapman saying goodbye until then.

Missouri Legend by Elizabeth B. Ginty was adapted for radio by Ernest Kenoy and was in part transcribed. Music was by Tom Glazer. And heard in the cast were John Forsythe as Jesse James, with Virginia Payne, Ken Williams, Carl Weber, Bryna Rayburn, Wendell Holmes, Scott Tennyson, Ed Jerome, Lawson Zerbe, and Billy Redfield. Best Plays is an NBC production, supervised by William Welch and directed by Edward King. 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
2: With a dramatic moment from Act of Faith by Irwin Shaw, CBS invites you to Studio One, a Columbia feature presentation from the pages of the world's great storytellers. 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
5: This week, we're turning over the last half of Studio One's regular hour to Norman Corwin for a special CBS broadcast commemorating today's opening at Lake Success of the Second General Assembly of the United Nations. 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Walker magazine, Act of Faith, is something vivid and startling comment on one of the problems facing not only the General Assembly, all of us, alone and together. Principals, in tonight's cast, you'll be hearing Martin Wolfson as the father, Robert Dryden as Welch, and Myron McCormick as Captain Taney. Sergeant Norman Seeger. 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
2: Had come. In time, they had...
6: I like the tune.
7: ...that you and Welch and myself get to Paris tonight.
5: Uh-huh. The mission, should I mention, the marksman
6: of honor?
5: You don't think Captain Taney will remember we haven't won?
7: The gentleman in the hour of victory?
5: Captain Taney.
7: Hey, he's the highest-ranking non-com president.
8: Writing a letter.
5: I can wait.
9: Oh, hello, Seeger. Come on in.
8: Oh, no, I...
9: Just writing a letter to my wife. Wife complains I don't love her and that I don't write her enough. But you and Welch and Olson were going to Paris.
5: They're fine. They start tomorrow. Well, sir,
9: I know. I would like to take every lousy chairwoman old lady in the finance department and wring her neck.
10: Anything wrong?
9: You go get out of here, Johnny. I paid for a bottle of champagne there last September.
5: First pay we get. Like this bill for?
9: I shall look forward to joining you for that celebration.
7: Much, Norman?
5: 200 francs, gentlemen.
7: 200 francs?
6: I can just see us painting Montmartre.
11: Skip it. I'm not worried. If you're wasting your time earlier, I went... But they've been selling for as low as 35.
5: I'll
11: sell yours to this captain for 65, and later on they're just as good for 35. That'll give you 30 clear on the deal. Use dough like that for Paris. Hurry. I told the captain I'd see him about 8 tonight. Oh, I forgot. I picked up a letter for you, Norman.
5: Oh, thanks.
11: That's your father's handwriting, isn't it?
5: Yeah.
11: I saw the name and the ad. Like a college professor should.
6: Read your letter, Seeger. I'm just got that nice Air Force.
5: I'll think about him some more after I read this.
12: Dear Norman, sometime in the fuzz of your brother's condition, I must pretend. While the war was on and you were fighting, I kept. Now the war is over, and I no longer. You will have to face it sometime when you get home.
13: I says back.
11: Yeah?
13: What?
11: No. Oh. What else is there?
12: Asked about the reason for your brother Jacob, who he was pretty badly wounded in the leg at Metz. I've asked around, and I know that men with worse wounds were returned to duty. Jacob is suffering now from what I suppose you call subject to fits of depression and hallucination. And the war and the army receded. Said Norman, he is growing worse. Last Sunday morning, when I came down into the living room, old uniform next to the window, peering...
14: I'm observing. I'm observing for V1s and V2s. Buzz bombs and rockets. Hundreds.
12: No, Jacob, you're here.
14: Get down, Father, get down. You'll be killed by the flying glass.
12: Jacob, can't you see? You're home. You're safe. Look there out the window. The tower.
14: Get down, you'll be cut to bits.
12: Very well. I'll get down.
14: Oh, get down lower, Father. You'll be killed.
12: Jacob, we're safe here in America. We're thousands of miles from the nearest spot where bombs fell.
14: You don't understand. These are the new rocket bombs. The new rocket bombs for the Jews.
6: eyes for a second and...
11: There he is.
5: Chambers, where is shown in by your bullets and the letter and the discussion about the Luger...
11: We lost our voices.
6: I...
11: We're pretty attached to that Luger and...
6: What Welch is trying to say is we withdraw the...
5: Welch and Captain Taney crawled through a mud. What do you guys think of the Jews?
6: Jews? We can't help you. Ask us another question. Maybe...
11: But we don't have to go. If you have any feeling about...
5: Burr, Hedley Rennie, Gregory Morton, very pleased and already amused with our story.
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9: 3 months, sir.
6: I know. I was a chair one old lady in the finance department and ring her neck.
9: Anything wrong?
6: Oh, get out of here, Johnny. I paid for a bottle of champagne there last September.
5: 100 francs, Seeger. To Ohio, you have to come over to my house.
11: Much, Norman?
5: 200 francs, gentlemen.
11: 200? Skip it. I'm not worried. If you're wasting your time earlier, I went Air Force captain, little fat old cattle that they've been selling for as low as 35.
5: I know.
11: They're just as good for 35. That'll give you 30 clear on the deal. Use dough like that for Paris. Oh, I forgot. I picked up a letter for you, Norman.
5: Oh, thanks.
11: That's your father's handwriting, isn't it?
5: Yeah.
11: I saw the name and the address, but it doesn't look like his other. Writes so well, so neat, like a college professor should.
6: Read your letter, Seeger. I'm just going to lie here and think about that nice Air Force.
5: I'll think about him some more after I read this.
12: Sometime in the future, you must forgive me for writing. I've been holding this in so long. Because of your brother's condition, I must pretend to be cheerful. While the war was on and you were fighting, I kept... While the war is over, and I no longer feel... You will have to face it sometime when you get home.
6: On Welsh?
11: No. Oh. What else is there in Paris that doesn't cost anything?
12: Discharged from the army. True, he was pretty badly wounded in the leg at Metz. Oh, that men with worse wounds were returned to duty. Jacob is suffering now from what I suppose is subject to fits of depression. And her mother and I thought that as time went by and the war and the army receded, said Norman, he is growing worse. Last Sunday morning, when I came down into the living room, crouched in his old uniform next to the window, peering
14: out the window.
12: Jacob, what's wrong?
14: B-1s and B-2s. Buzz bombs and rockets coming by the hundreds.
12: No, Jacob, you're here. Your mother and me.
14: Get down, Father, get down. You'll be killed by the flying glass.
12: Jacob, can't you see? You're home. You're safe. Look there out the window. The towers of the university.
14: Get down! You'll be cut to bits!
12: I'll get down.
14: Oh, get down! Lower, Father! You'll be killed!
12: Jacob, we're safe here in America. We're thousands of miles from the nearest spot where bombs fell.
14: You don't understand. These are the new rocket bombs. The new rocket bombs for the Jews.
5: For a second and...
11: There he is.
5: Chambers, where is shown by your bullets and the letter and the discussion about the Luger coming.
6: What Welch is trying to say is we withdraw the...
11: Perfectly all right with us.
5: Stood in the middle of a street with no cover at all. Welch and Captain Taney crawled through a mud. What would Welch and Olson think of your...
6: What do you guys think of the Jews?
9: Jews?
5: Burr, Hedley Rennie, Gregory Morton, and very pleased and already amused with our story.
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11: I revise my opinion. Skip it. I'm not worried. If you're wasting your time earlier, I went... But they've been selling for as low as 35.
5: I
11: sell yours to this captain for 65, and later on they're just as good for 35. That'll give you 30 clear on the deal. I told the captain I'd see him about 8 tonight. Oh, I forgot. I picked up a letter for you, Norman.
5: Oh, thanks.
11: That's your father's handwriting, isn't it?
6: Yeah.
11: I saw the name and the ad. Like a college professor should.
6: Read your letter, Seeger.
5: I'll think about him some more after I read this.
12: Sometime in the future, you must forgive me for writing. Because of your brother's condition, I must pretend to be cheerful. The war was on and you were fighting. I kept... Now the war is over, and I no longer feel I can stand up under this alone. You will have to face it sometime when you get home.
13: I says back.
11: Yeah?
6: Both?
11: No. Oh. What else is there in...
12: It wasn't until last Sunday morning that something asked about the reason for your brother Jacob's disappearance. He was pretty badly wounded in the leg at Metz. I've asked around, and I know that men with worse wounds were returned to duty. Jacob is suffering now from what I suppose you call combat fatigue. And he is subject to fits of depression and hallucinations. Norman, he is growing worse. Last Sunday morning, when I came down into the living room, old uniform next to the window, peering...
14: I'm observing. I'm observing for V1s and V2s, buzz bombs and rockets.
12: No, Jacob, you're here.
14: Get down, Father, get down. You'll be killed by the flying glass.
12: Jacob, can't you see? You're home. You're safe. Look there out the window. The towers of the university.
14: Get down, you'll be cut to bits.
12: Very well. I'll get down.
14: Oh, get down. Lower, Father, you'll be killed.
12: Jacob, we're safe here in America. We're thousands of miles from the nearest spot where bombs fell.
14: Ben, you don't understand. These are the new rocket bombs. The new rocket bombs for the Jews.
8: Guys, for a second.
11: There he is.
8: Chambers, where is Shadow? Blown in by your bullets, and the letter and the discussion about the Luger come.
11: You're pretty attached to that Luger, and...
8: What Welch is trying to say is we withdraw the... Welch and Captain Taney crawled through a mud. What do you guys think of the Jews?
10: Jews? We can't help you. Ask us another question. Maybe...
11: But we don't have to go. If you have any feeling about...
8: Amber, Hedley Rennie, Gregory Morton, very pleased and already amused with our story.
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12: And I no longer feel I can stand up. You will have to face it sometime when you get home.
13: Is this back?
11: Yeah?
8: Oh?
11: No. Oh. What else is there in Paris that doesn't cost anything?
12: It wasn't until last Sunday morning that something... He was pretty badly wounded in the leg at Metz. I've asked around, and I know that men with worse wounds will return to duty. Jacob is suffering now from what I suppose you call combat fatigue, and he is subject to fits of depression and hallucinations. Said Norman, he is growing worse. Last Sunday morning, when I came down into the living room, crouched in his old uniform next to the window, peering...
14: V1s and V2s, buzz bombs and rockets.
12: No, Jacob, you're here.
14: Get down, Father, get down. You'll be killed by the flying glass.
12: Jacob, can't you see? You're home. You're safe. Look there out the window. The towers of the university.
14: Get down, you'll be cut to bits.
12: Very well.
14: Oh, get down. Lower, Father, you'll be killed.
12: Jacob, we're safe here in America. We're thousands of miles from the nearest spot where bombs fell.
14: Ben, you don't understand. These are the new rocket bombs. The new rocket bombs for the Jews.
8: For a second.
11: There he is.
8: Chambers, where is Shadow? Blown in by your bullets, and the letter and the discussion about the Luger come.
11: You're pretty attached to that Luger, and...
10: What Welch is trying to say is we withdraw the...
8: Welch and Captain Taney crawled through a mud. What do you guys think of the Jews?
10: Jews? We can't help you. Ask us another question, maybe...
11: But we don't have to go. If you have any feeling about...
8: Amber, Hedley Rennie, Gregory Morton, very pleased and already amused with our story.
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12: I'll get down.
14: Oh, get down. Lower, Father, you'll be killed.
12: Jacob, we're safe here in America. We're thousands of miles from the nearest spot where bombs fell.
14: You don't understand. These are the new rocket bombs. The new rocket bombs for the Jews.
8: For a second.
11: There he is.
8: Chambers, where is Shadow? Blown in by your bullets, and the letter and the discussion about the Luger come.
10: What Welch is trying to say is we withdraw the...
8: Welch and Captain Taney crawled through a mud. What do you guys think of the Jews?
10: Jews? We can't help you. Ask us another question, maybe...
11: But we don't have to go. If you have any feeling about...
8: Amber, Hedley Rennie, Gregory Morton, very pleased and already amused with our story.
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12: Hands and knees and picked it out of the ashes.
8: Eyes for a second.
11: There he is.
8: Chambers, where is Shadow? Blown in by your bullets, and the letter and the discussion about the Luger come.
15: Too short-handed. They actually hired a Jew.
10: What Welch is trying to say is we withdraw the...
11: Perfectly all right with us.
8: Stood in the middle of a street with no cover at all. Welch and Captain Taney crawled through a mud. What would Welch and Olson think of your...
10: What do you guys think of the Jews?
11: Jews?
8: Amber, Hedley Rennie, Gregory Morton, and very pleased and already amused with our story.
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8: Shown in by your bullets, and the letter and the discussion about the Luger
11: company. We're pretty attached to that Luger, and...
10: What Welch is trying to say is we withdraw the...
8: Welch and Captain Taney crawled through a mud.
10: What do you guys think of the Jews?
6: Jews? We can't help you. Ask us another question, maybe...
11: But we don't have to go. If you have any feeling about...
8: Amber, Hedley Rennie, Gregory Morton, very pleased and already amused with our story.
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8: Shown in by your bullets, and the letter and the discussion about the Luger company.
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8: Welch and Captain Taney crawled through a mud.
10: What do you guys think of the Jews?
6: Jews?
10: We can't help you. Ask us another question, maybe...
8: Amber, Hedley Rennie, Gregory Morton, and very pleased and already amused with our story.
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12: Trains. You seem to hear...
8: Chambers. Were as shown in by your bullets, and the letter and the discussion about the Luger company.
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11: We're pretty attached to that Luger, and...
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10: What do you guys think of the Jews?
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10: We can't help you. Ask us another question, maybe...
8: Amber, Hedley Rennie, Gregory Morton, and very pleased and already amused with our story.
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12: I happened to make a remark. Maybe he didn't mean it.
8: Chambers. We're as shown in by your bullets... And the letter and the discussion about the Luger company.
11: We're pretty attached to that Luger, and...
10: What Welch is trying to say is we withdraw the...
8: Welch and Captain Taney crawled through a mud.
10: What do you guys think of the Jews?
6: Jews?
10: We can't help you. Ask us another question, maybe...
11: But we don't have to go. If you have any feeling about...
8: Amber, Hedley Rennie, Gregory Morton, very pleased and already amused with our story.
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12: And secretly being glad when...
8: Chambers. We're as shown in by your bullets, and the letter and the discussion about the Luger company.
10: What Welch is trying to say is we withdraw the...
11: Perfectly all right with us.
8: Welch and Captain Taney crawled through a mud.
12: What would Welch and Olson think of your...
10: What do you guys think of the Jews?
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8: Amber, Hedley Rennie, Gregory Morton, and very pleased and already amused with our story.
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12: They will not be murdered. I find...
8: Chambers. We're as shown in by your bullets... And the letter and the discussion about the Luger company.
10: Would be better to take that Luger back to America.
11: We're pretty attached to that Luger, and...
10: What Welch is trying to say is we withdraw the...
8: Welch and Captain Taney crawled through a mud.
10: What do you guys think of the Jews?
6: Jews?
10: We can't help you. 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
12: But I don't understand. 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
8: Chambers. We're as shown in by your bullets, and the letter and the discussion about the Luger company.
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8: Welch and Captain Taney crawled through a mud.
10: What do you guys think of the Jews?
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10: We can't help you. 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
8: Are you speaking, Chambers? We're as shown in by your bullets, And the letter and the discussion about the Luger...
10: What Welch is trying to say is we withdraw the...
8: ...in the middle of a street with no cover at all for Welch and Captain Taney crawled through a mud...
9: What do you guys think of the Jews?
10: Jews? We can't help you. Ask us another question. Maybe...
11: But we don't have to go. If you have any feeling about...
8: Amber, Hedley Rennie, Gregory Morton, and very pleased and already amused with our story.
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8: Chambers, where is shot blown in by your bullets, and the letter and the discussion about the Luger...
11: Until we lost our voices.
9: Hi.
11: We're pretty attached to that Luger, and...
10: What Welch is trying to say is we withdraw the...
8: Welch and Captain Taney crawled through a mud...
9: What do you guys think of the Jews?
10: Jews? We can't help you. Ask us another question, maybe...
11: But we don't have to go. If you have any feeling about...
8: Amber, Hedley Rennie, Gregory Morton... And...
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8: Back in America, what was going on in your chambers? 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
10: 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We can't help you. Ask us another question, maybe...
11: But we don't have to go. If you have any feeling about...
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8: Stopped you on the streets humbly, blown in by your bullets, and the letter and the discussion about the Luger...
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8: Welch and Captain Taney crawled through a mud...
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10: 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We can't help you. Ask us another question, maybe...
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8: Welch and Captain Taney crawled through a mud...
9: What would Welch and Olsen think of your...
8: What do you guys think of the Jews?
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8: Now, thinking blown in by your bullets, and the letter and the discussion about the Luger...
10: What Welch is trying to say is we withdraw the...
11: Perfectly all right with us.
8: Stood in the middle of a street with no cover at all. Welch and Captain Taney crawled through a mud...
9: What would Welch and Olsen think of your...
8: What do you guys think of the Jews?
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8: Amber, Hedley Rennie, Gregory Morton, and very pleased and already amused with our story.
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11: Hey, nicked your helmet with a...
8: ...letter and the discussion about the Luger...
10: Welch is trying to say as we withdraw the...
8: Welch and Captain Taney crawled through a mud...
9: What do you guys think of the Jews?
10: We can't help you. Ask us another question, maybe...
8: Amber, Hedley Rennie, Gregory Morton, and very pleased and already amused with our story.
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8: Desk. You yourself, letter and the discussion about the Luger...
11: We're pretty attached to that Luger, and...
10: What Welch is trying to say is we withdraw the...
8: Welch and Captain Taney crawled through a mud...
9: What do you guys think of the Jews?
10: Jews? We can't help you. Ask us another question, maybe...
11: But we don't have to go. If you have any feeling about...
8: Amber, Hedley Rennie, Gregory Morton, and very pleased and...

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1: Welch and Captain Taney crawled through a mud. What would Welch and Olsen think of your... What do you guys think of the Jews? Jews? Burr, Hedley Rennie, Gregory Morton, and very pleased and already amused with our story.
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1: What Welch is trying to say is we withdraw the road in the middle of a street with no cover at all. Welch and Captain Taney crawled through a mud. What do you guys think of the Jews? Jews? Burr, Hedley Rennie, Gregory Morton, and very pleased and already amused with our story.
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2: 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Perfectly all right with us.
1: Stood in the middle of a street with no cover at all. Welch and Captain Taney crawled through a mud. What would Welch and Olsen think of your... What do you guys think of the Jews? Jews? Burr, Hedley Rennie, Gregory Morton, and very pleased and already amused with our story.
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2: And they're pretty attached to that Luger, and...
1: What Welch is trying to say is we withdraw the... Road. ...in the middle of a street with no cover at all. Welch and Captain Taney crawled through a mud. What do you guys think of the Jews?
5: Jews? We can't help you. Ask us another question, maybe...
2: 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If you have any feeling about...
1: Burr, Hedley Rennie, Gregory Morton, very pleased and already amused with our story.
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1: What Welch is trying to say is we withdraw the... Road. ...in the middle of a street with no cover at all. Welch and Captain Taney crawled through a mud. What do you guys think of the Jews?
5: Jews? We can't help you. Ask us another question, maybe...
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1: 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What do you guys think of the Jews?
5: 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We can't help you. 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
5: 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We can't help you. Ask us another question, maybe...
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1: And Louis Quinn. Norman's very pleased and already amused with us.
2: Once upon a time there was an engineer.
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0: Granny that I love so well.
1: I'm crunching my polo, dear Liza, dear Liza. I'm crunching my polo, dear Liza, crunching.
2: The nicest thing about the mint with the hole is that it's smooth and never crumbles. You can eat polo without other people hearing. Try sucking them, dear Henry.
1: I can't. I've already crunched them all. Will you have a polo, dear Liza, dear Liza? Will you have a polo, dear Liza, polo?
2: How very kind of you, dear Henry. I most certainly will. I'll have three or four or maybe more.
1: But you take the old tube.
2: Because they happen to be my tube of polo, dear Henry. 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
4: 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Relax, and while you're listening, refresh yourself. Have a Coke. And now, Claudia.
5: Yes, dear?
6: You awake?
5: I have the impression that I am.
6: Oh, were you asleep?
5: It's not time to get up yet. What's the matter?
6: Nothing. I was just wondering if you knew what day it was.
5: Monday.
6: Oh, it's come to that. Just Monday.
5: It isn't an anniversary of our marriage.
6: There are other anniversaries than marriage anniversaries.
5: Your birthday isn't until December.
6: And I'm not talking about my birthday.
5: Oh, I know.
6: What?
5: We met just 4 months, 4 days, 4 hours, and 44 minutes ago to the dot.
6: That isn't funny. Now I won't tell you.
5: Please, Mama, please.
6: Don't be silly.
5: Tell me or I'll come over and tickle you.
6: Stop, David. Stop it. Don't. I'm ticklish.
5: Well, what anniversary is it?
6: All right. I'll tell you. We moved into this apartment just a week ago today.
5: Oh, my darling. What a brute I was to forget. Can you... ever forgive me?
6: I'll think it over.
5: And it wasn't a week ago today. It will be a week ago tomorrow.
6: Well, practically a week. Do you realize we haven't bought a stick of furniture for this place?
5: We have the bedroom, except for the rugs, curtains, a couple of chairs, and some lamps. What more do you want?
6: Well, don't you think we ought to start buying things?
5: Mm-hmm. No hurry.
6: Well, we have got a place to sleep. And the kitchen's furnished so we can eat. But we might like to have somebody in.
5: Oh, Thanksgiving Day, I didn't notice that lack of furniture stopped you. Hartley and Roger and Mama.
6: Well, we had the trunks and the barrels to sit on and eat off of. Now they're all unpacked and we sent them down to the cellar.
5: Well, then, darling, if the homemaking instinct is stirring within you, let's go ahead.
6: Good. How much have we got to spend?
5: As much as we need, I guess. I'd set aside about $2,500.
6: It's an awful lot.
5: With the price of things today, it probably won't be enough. I'll knock off this afternoon and we'll shop together.
6: Oh, you sound so masterly. Oh, darling, you even kiss good morning in a very masterly way. David, I've never been to an auction. I've always wanted to go to one.
5: The way you say that makes me wish I'd never brought the matter up.
6: Why?
5: I don't like the look in your eye. Something tells me you've got the auction bug before we ever start.
6: David, this is wonderful.
5: What's wonderful?
6: The auction sale.
5: It hasn't begun yet.
6: What do? You just call out the price you want to pay for something? Say, there's an awful lot of men in the audience. They all look like they could be your... uncles or something.
5: They're antique dealers, most of them.
6: Oh. Buying things the same as us?
5: We're not going to buy anything. We're just going to watch.
6: But David, you said we were going to buy our furniture today.
5: We're just going to get ready to buy it.
6: Oh.
5: We haven't examined any of the things they're going to sell. You have to look at them beforehand.
6: But you can see them when they're put up on the platform, can't you?
5: Not enough.
6: But David, if dealers come to auction sales to buy things and then you buy them later from the dealer in a store... you pay just that much more, don't you?
5: Theoretically, yes.
6: Then why doesn't everyone buy their things at auction?
5: Because why? Because, like most theories, it only works that way in theory. Darling, Read your catalog like a good girl.
6: It's a lovely big catalog to get for nothing. Pictures and everything. Say, how can they afford to give them away free?
5: They'll afford it. Don't worry.
6: Hey, listen to what this says, David. Furnishings a famous Long Island house to close estate.
5: Mm-hmm.
6: David, look at the picture of this sofa. Now, look, that's what I call a sofa.
5: Which number is it?
6: 32.
5: Here it is. Genuine Sheraton sofa with original needlepoint. You've got good taste, darling.
6: Wouldn't it be lovely in our living room?
5: Yes, very lovely.
6: It's just what I had in mind. Say, you don't object to its being second-hand, do you?
5: It isn't second-hand. It happens to be a collector's piece. It's an original.
6: And that's good?
5: Yes, darling. Very good. The sale's beginning. Remember, we're not going to buy anything. Mm. We're just looking around this afternoon.
7: Mm-hmm. On behalf of the estate of R.E. Emerson, the entire contents and furnishings of a famous Long Island mansion will be put up for sale to the highest bidder.
6: Look what they're putting up on the platform,
7: right,
6: a checker
7: Joe.
6: Set. Do they sell toys, too?
5: That isn't a toy.
7: That's it. Put it right up there on the table.
6: Checkers is a toy.
5: And it isn't checkers, it's chess.
6: Practically the same.
7: First item on the sale today is this beautiful hand-carved ivory chess set, a rare item. Do I hear $100? $100. Do I hear 50? 25? Do I hear 10?
8: $3.
7: I'm bid, I have $3. $3. Do I hear 5? 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I can hardly believe my ears.
5: $5.
6: But, David, we don't need a chess set.
7: $5, I am bid. $5. $5, I am bid. Ladies and gentlemen, this is a crime.
5: He's right. It's giving it away.
8: $6.
5: $7.50.
7: $7.50, I am bid. I am bid.
6: David, don't be silly. You don't play chess.
5: I was on the chess team at college.
6: Darling, you're out of college now, and we need chairs to sit on and tables to eat from.
5: One table will do. I can only eat from one table at a time.
6: We need tables to put things on.
5: Such as we haven't got anything to put on any of the tables we haven't got yet. $10.
7: $10, I'm bid.
8: $12.50.
7: I have $12.50. $12.50. Does the gentleman say 15?
5: 15.
6: The gentleman wasn't going to buy anything, but the gentleman said 15.
5: But Claudia, just look.
6: David, who are you going to play with?
5: I'll teach you, heaven help me.
8: 16.
7: I have 16. Ladies and gentlemen, I am bid $16 for this handsome chess set.
5: $17.50.
6: David.
7: 17. A bid of $17.50 from the gentleman.
8: $19.
5: $22.50.
6: $22.50. You could have been $19.50.
5: And the bidder against me would have kept going up. I wanted to stop him. You see, there's a system to it.
7: Going once, going twice, sold to the gentleman in the red.
5: I've got it. I've got it. It's a steal. It's worth five times that much.
6: That's good. David, look, isn't it stunning?
5: Norton. What did you say, dear?
6: But they're bringing him now. Look, look, isn't that stunning?
5: What is it? Sheffield Punch Bowl, 1820. I don't know what we'd do without a punch bowl.
7: I have a bid of $10 for this 1820 Sheffield punch bowl. $10, $10. Do I hear 15? Do I hear 15? Oh, come now, friends. You can't fail to take advantage of this rare bargain.
6: Oh,
7: just look
6: David,
7: at this
6: David, it's beautiful. I want it.
5: What for?
6: It's so
7: I have
6: cheap. 15. I can't bear it.
5: We've got two soup tureens from Aunt Louisa. Remember, if you have a punch bowl, you have to have a table.
6: We'll use your chess table when you're not playing chess.
5: Now that is hitting under the belt.
7: 15, going to the gentleman on the side at 15, going once, going twice.
6: $22.50.
7: $22.50 to the young lady. $22.50 going once, going twice.

0: But, ladies and gentlemen, this is a beautiful piece of furniture. Just look at that. One of the finest pieces in the collection. One of the finest pieces we've offered in many years, and I have auctioned many, many objets d'art over the years. Now, who will give me a bid of 15 for this lovely Sheraton sofa?
1: David, that's our sofa.
0: 15.
1: And it's even more beautiful than 15, in the picture.
0: 15.
2: Pretty nice.
0: Do
1: a little
0: I hear
1: shabby,
0: 15?
1: Though, don't you think?
0: 15. Come now, ladies and gentlemen. Surely that isn't asking too much for this truly valuable piece. 15, I have 15. And now I have 15.50. Do I have 16?
1: David, that's dirt
0: cheap. Do I
1: have
0: 16?
1: Because it's so shabby, I guess.
0: I have 15.50.
3: 16!
1: Don't shush me, it's nothing.
0: I have 16. 16. Now I have 17. Who'll make it 18 for this rare and priceless old piece?
1: David and the sofa we were thinking of was $400, and it was awful.
3: 18!
0: I have 18 bid. Ladies and gentlemen, this is a crime. That's no price for this beautiful old piece. Ladies and gentlemen, the needlework alone is worth more.
1: David, he's right.
0: 18.50. I'm bid 18.50. Do I hear 19? 19, I have 19. 19.50 on the sign.
1: 22.50.
4: Claudia.
0: 22.50, I have 22.50. The little lady in the rear has good taste. She knows a bargain when she sees one. 22.50 for this rare collector's piece. 22.50 going once, going twice. Are you done? Sold.
1: David, it's mine. I got it. David, say something. For heaven's sakes, don't just stand there staring at me like that. Say something.
5: I can't.
1: But you love it, don't you? You said it was beautiful, didn't you?
0: Now you have number 33, a pair of valuable Chippendale chairs. Now what am I in for this beautiful...
5: Let's get out of here. Excuse me.
1: What's wrong? Hey, wait for me.
5: I need air. I'm going out in the hall.
1: David, you're positively white. Don't you feel well?
5: Oh, sure. I feel fine. Fine.
1: Well, you don't look fine. You look sick.
5: Listen to me, darling. Do you love that sofa?
1: Of course. Don't you?
5: Yes, I love it.
1: I don't even want to change that old covering. I think it's beautiful. From a distance, at least.
5: It better be beautiful close up, too, darling.
1: Say, David, why do you act so funny?
5: Me? Acting funny?
1: Yes, you acting funny.
5: Look, darling, which would you rather do? Own one beautiful, lovely thing or dozens of mediocre, ugly things?
1: One beautiful, lovely thing, of course.
5: Well, that's good. Come on back to the cashier's desk and I'll make out a check for the sofa.
1: And $22.50 for the chess set. And $22.50 for the punch bowl. Say, 22.50 is our lucky number today.
5: Yes, darling. 22.50 is our lucky number.
3: Oh, lady. Just a moment, lady.
1: That man's calling us, David. What's he want, do you think?
5: I'm past thinking. I just want to get out of
3: here. Excuse me, but you're the lady that just bought the shirt and sofa for $22.50. You wouldn't consider selling it, would you?
1: Why should I, for goodness sakes?
5: Claudia, wait a minute.
1: But, David, I don't want to sell it. Where could we get another one at the same price?
3: Well, there ain't no harm in asking. Thought maybe you'd want to make a little profit on it. I'd be willing to give you 25 for it.
1: But if you wanted it, why didn't you bid on it?
3: Well, frankly, lady, I did bid on it. I got a client asked me to get it for her, and I know she's going to hate to lose it.
1: I bet she is.
3: To be honest with you, the way you bid, lady, scared me off. It sort of takes courage to jump a bid like you did.
1: I don't know what you're talking about.
3: You wouldn't consider letting me have it for, say... $2,600, would you?
1: No, I love that sofa. I would... What did you say? $2,600 what?
5: $2,600, Claudia. The gentleman is asking you to sell the sofa that you just bought for $2,250 for $2,600.
1: David, what have I done?
5: It's what are you going to do?
1: I think I'm going to faint.
6: This broadcast of Claudia was supervised and directed by William Brown Maloney. Your day's work is done and you slide comfortably into your favorite armchair. The music is soft and pleasant. What more could you ask? Just one thing. An ice-cold Coca-Cola for the pause that refreshes. Now that more Coke is available, you might as well buy it by the case. 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And now this is Joe King saying au revoir, and remember, whoever you are, whatever you do, wherever you may be, when you think of refreshment, think of Coca-Cola, for ice-cold Coca-Cola makes any pause the pause that refreshes.

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2: Good afternoon, ladies and gentlemen. 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Next week, you'll hear Leslie Howard and Rita Johnson. And in future weeks, Myrna Loy, James Stewart, Andrea Leeds, and others. Today, we're proud to again present lovely Ida Lupino in the concluding episode of the Red Book magazine story Challenge for Three by David Gore, adapted for our Silver Theater by True Boardman. Again, it's my privilege to play Jack Pemberton opposite Miss Lupino's Elaine Carsden. John Connie, will you raise the curtain for us?
3: Of course, Conrad. And now, lights are being dimmed, and the silver curtain is rising on today's concluding chapter of Challenge for Three. Several weeks have passed since the death of Nathaniel Carsden, pioneer copper magnate. And in the library of the Carsden home, Elaine, his granddaughter, sits, surrounded by relatives and trusted servants, listening as Jack Pemberton, young attorney and college professor, finishes reading old Nathaniel's will.
2: The country estate, the sum of $3,000. To Arthur Gerald, my personal valet and butler, the sum of $10,000. And to any and all servants not herein mentioned who have served me for a period exceeding 6 months, the sum of $1,000 each. That's all perfectly clear to everyone?
4: Perfectly, Mr. Pemberton, perfectly. I'm sure that we all agree that dear Nathaniel provided handsomely, not only for those of us related to him by blood, but for those who have served him faithfully as well.
5: That's right, Mr. Pemberton. And I know I speak for all the servants when I say we're grateful.
2: Elaine, there's nothing you wish to question. I mean, it's all perfectly satisfactory to you so far?
5: Of course, Jack. Go ahead.
2: Right. All of the above bequests having been made, the...
6: Miss Elaine, forgive me, miss, but it's most urgent.
5: Yes, Gerald.
6: It's that Mr. Norroy again. I told him I couldn't disturb you now, but he said to tell you that he wouldn't come again. You would know what that means, miss.
5: But I... All right, Gerald, I can wait. I'll see him when this is over.
6: Hey, goodness.
2: Elaine, is nothing wrong?
5: No, of course not. I'm so sorry, Jack. Please go ahead.
2: All right. All of the above bequests having been made, the remainder of my holdings are to be converted into cash and held in trust for my beloved granddaughter, Elaine Natalie Carsden. She is not, however, to inherit the bulk of said fund for 10 years from the day of my death, nor may she in any way borrow against said fund. And in the meantime, she shall receive only the sum of exactly $100 per month from my estate.
5: Why, Elaine, that's absurd. $100 a month.
7: Please, Aunt Elvia, let Mr. Pemberton finish. Go on, Jack.
2: Well, Elaine, perhaps you'd better read the rest of it yourself.
5: Why? All right, Jack. Furthermore, this provision has not been made without due and careful thought. It was the will of a higher power than ours that mine should be the duty of raising my granddaughter to womanhood. And I see now as I make this my last testament that I have partly failed in my duty. I failed in that I love her so much I never gave her a chance to achieve a true and deep understanding of life. Thus, this provision in my will, the only thing I can leave to Elaine that should, if she's a true Carlton, bring her the happiness I desire for her. And I'm betting on it. I want you to remember that. Well, that's all of it.
4: Well, I say it's absurd.
8: Now, Elvia.
4: Don't interrupt me. I say it's absurd. What is this 10-year nonsense, Mr. Pemberton? Nathaniel never mentioned it to me.
2: Well, that's quite understandable. He just decided on that clause a short time before his death, Miss Carsden.
4: I say Elaine should fight, and all the rest of us should back her up.
5: Well, I won't. I won't contest a word of that will. I knew that Tugun had put this in the will. He told me so. He also told me why. Now, would you mind going now, all of you?
4: Oh, now, Elaine, you're just upset, not thinking clearly. After all, there are times when I haven't exactly approved of your carryings on myself. Tearing all over the place, getting your name in the papers. But when it comes to letting $10 million sit in the bank while you live on $100 a month... Well...
5: Now, please, Aunt Elvia, it's all right. You see, Tugun was convinced that I wasn't a real Carlton. He thought this might make me one. Perhaps he was right. Anyway, I'm going to try and find out.
4: Well, All I can say is that you insist on being foolish and sentimental. I suppose it's your own funeral. Come, Marvin.
8: Yeah? Oh, yes, dear. I'm sorry, Elaine.
5: It's all right, Uncle Marvin. Goodbye.
8: Goodbye, dear.
2: Elaine.
5: Yes, Jack.
2: You were pretty swell about all this.
5: Was I?
2: I'm proud of you.
5: I'm glad.
2: Elaine, what's wrong? Why not tell me? These last few weeks, of course, I know you've been upset about Toogan, but there's been more than that. Something I can't quite figure out. What is it, Elaine? You know I'd like to help you.
5: That commission or whatever it is, Jack, for the government. Leaves soon now, doesn't it? For Paris, I mean.
2: Yes, the end of the week, but then...
5: It's going to be so swell for you, I'm sure of it.
2: Elaine, why don't you answer my question?
6: You'll pardon, Miss Elaine, but Mr. Norroy, you haven't forgotten.
5: No, no, of course not, Gerald. Jack, would you mind going along now? I have an appointment.
2: Norroy. I've heard that name before. Who is he?
5: You don't know him. Go on, Jack, please.
2: This fellow has something to do with whatever it is that's been upsetting you, hasn't he?
5: Now, please, Jack, you've got to keep out of this. Take my word for
2: it. But, Elaine, I...
5: You're executor of the Carson estate, but you're not running my personal affairs, and I want to see Mr. Norroy alone.
2: All right. Of course. Goodbye, Elaine.
5: Goodbye, Jack. Gerald, tell the gentleman I'll see him now. Come in.
9: Thank you. Well, I'm glad you finally decided to see me, Miss Carson.
5: Didn't leave me very much choice. Well?
9: Well, first of all, about your grandfather, naturally,
5: Look, would you be good enough to leave Mr. Carson out of this?
9: Oh, I'm sorry. I only wanted you to understand that even in my business, we have sensibilities. We were more than willing to drop the matter of the medallion for a while until...
5: Until now. Yes, I understand. And now you've come to remind me that you can prove I smuggled the Yuan medallion into this country. And that to keep you from telling the Customs Department about it, I must either help you smuggle the Allardyce necklace in from England or pay you $50,000.
9: Well, you seem to have all the facts pretty well marshaled. It's good of you to make it so easy for me.
5: I'll make it still easier. I'm not going to do either one, Mr. Norroy.
9: Oh, I see. Well, it's too bad.
5: What you really want from me is money. Well, it so happens I haven't any. $100 a month for 10 years, that's my entire income, according to the terms of my grandfather's will. And I can't borrow against the estate in advance.
9: Really? Well, it would seem now that you no longer have an alternative.
5: If you mean by that I'm going to work with you and your friend Mr. Turgot... Help you to smuggle in that necklace,
9: that's
5: you're wrong.
9: That's exactly what I mean.
5: Well, I'm not. I smuggled things into this country, yes. That Yuan medallion, for instance. But I did it for fun to see if I could get away with it.
9: Really? Well, my witnesses don't look at it that way. They think that what they saw was the working out of a definite plan. A plan between you and your friend Jack Pemberton.
5: You know that's not true.
9: No? Heiress returns from Europe. Young college professor meets her on dock before she's undergone customs inspection. She slips valuable medallion into his pocket. And he doesn't know? I'm afraid it makes me laugh, Miss Carson. Just as it would make a jury laugh.
5: Yes, but don't you see, if you involve Jack in this,
9: they probably ask him to resign from that international commission he's been appointed to. I know. That would be unfortunate.
5: Mr. Norroy, please. Find someone else to help you on this necklace job. I can't do it. A lot of reasons I wouldn't expect you to understand. Please.
9: I'm sorry, Miss Carson. I'd like to be agreeable, but... There's no one else we could find with either your intelligence or your social connections. And in a case like this, both are invaluable. I'll run along now, but about 4 tomorrow afternoon, I'll be calling on the chief customs inspector with an interesting story about the Yuan medallion. That is, unless in the meantime you make up your mind to stop me. Goodbye, Miss Carson. I hope it isn't too long before I see you again. You know where to reach me.
5: Well, Grandfather... I seem to have managed to leave a girl pretty much on the spot. So you were betting on me. That's swell. That's wonderful.
2: Elaine.
5: Jack, you didn't go.
2: Well, that fellow here and you feeling about him as I know you do? Of course I didn't go. Elaine, would you listen to me?
5: Jack, don't ask me any questions, but do you really want to help me?
2: Do you have to ask that?
5: Is your car here?
2: Of course, outside.
5: Let's get anything right. I don't care where. It's just that I've got to think something through. Now, I remember Toogan said once he could always think at least twice as clear with the wind in his face. So I'm going to find out if he was right.

0: You know, I've always been pretty sold on this view from up here. Especially this time of year.
1: Mm-hmm, it's lovely.
0: Well?
1: Hmm?
0: How about it? Was Two Gun right? Is whatever it was all cleared up now?
1: Oh, I don't know, Jack.
0: Because if it isn't, I think I know a pretty good solution.
1: Do you?
0: Elaine, darling, I know it's pretty soon to speak of this, but somehow I don't think Two Gun would mind. And, well, as I told you once before, this commission appointment of mine rather makes a difference. I do wish you'd marry me and come to Paris with me, Elaine. Well, you need more wind in your face to think of an answer to that one?
1: Oh, Jack, I don't know. I haven't been thinking about us somehow.
0: Of course, I haven't forgotten what you said about wanting the man you marry to be a knight in shining armor, but, well, I had an idea that maybe my turning diplomat might make me eligible.
1: Maybe it will later on. You know, you've been the rock of Gibraltar these last few weeks.
0: But not now, eh?
1: Not now?
0: Now, when there's something really worrying you, you won't let me help.
1: Well, it's just that there's nothing you can do, Jack.
0: I could do a swell job of trying.
1: But, well, look. Do you remember what Two Gun said about wanting me to be a real Carlton?
0: Yes.
1: Well, a real Carlton, what he meant by one, you couldn't become a criminal, could you? I mean, just go out and intentionally break the law.
0: Of course not.
1: But on the other hand, that same real Carlton wouldn't mess up somebody else's life. Somebody that was fond of them. In love with them, even, would she?
0: No, I don't suppose she'd do that, either.
1: So you see, that's it. That's why you can't help, Jack.
0: Elaine, please, will you stop talking in circles and tell me what this is all about? What has that fellow Norroy to do with it? Why is it a case of honesty against loyalty? Loyalty to whom?
1: That's it, Jack. Honesty against loyalty. That's what I have to decide. And I think I have decided.
0: Elaine.
1: You can start that now. I think I know what I'm going to do. It still comes a long ways from being Two Gun's idea of a Carlton. I'll bet if he'd ever been on the same kind of a spot, he'd have made the same decision. Anyway, Two Gun.

0: Before we bring you the concluding act of Challenge for Three, starring Ida Lupino and Conrad Nagel, may I suggest an easy way for many of you to turn a Christmas gift into a New Year's resolution. 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Once again, the lights are being dimmed, and the silver curtain is rising on the concluding act of Challenge for Three, starring Ida Lupino and Conrad Nagel. It is early the following morning at the Carsden home. Gerald, the butler, is in a heated argument with Connie Dawson, formerly a burlesque dancer, but more recently Jack Pemberton's secretary. At the moment, Connie is decidedly vehement.
1: O'clock in the morning. I'm here to see Elaine Carlson, and I'm going to see her. Now.
2: But my dear young lady.
1: And I'm not your dear young lady. Look,
2: but
1: I...
2: But Carlson is asleep.
1: I tell you that don't... doesn't matter. This is important enough...
3: Gerald, what's wrong out here? Oh, Miss Dawson.
1: Asleep, is she? I'll say she ain't. Isn't. And I'll bet she ain't been asleep all night any more than Jack then.
3: What are you talking about? Where is Jack?
1: I don't know. But the last I saw of him last night, he was just about that. Worrying about you. That's why I'm here.
3: You may go, Gerald.
2: Yes.
1: After he left you last night, Jack came to the office. He's got a lot of important work he's supposed to do. But does he do it? He does not. He goes on for hours about you being in some kind of trouble. And all I can get out of him is junk about honesty versus loyalty and being a true Carsden, whatever that means.
3: Connie, look, I appreciate you being interested,
1: now
3: but
1: listen,
3: you...
1: Listen, that time I was up in night court because the show I was in got pinched. And I couldn't pay my fine. You helped me out, didn't you? You got me off and then sent me up to Jack's place and told him to take care of me. You thought it was funny for a college professor in a small town to have a burlesque dancer on his hands. But gag or not to you, it worked out okay for little me, see? You helped me out, so now I'm paying off by helping you.
3: That's more than generous of you, Connie, but there's nothing you can do.
1: Oh, it's unfair. What's Norroy got to do with this?
3: Norroy? Well, how did you know he was...
1: It's the one thing Jack said last night that made any sense. That he thought a guy named Norroy was mixed up in what's worrying you. Well, is he?
3: Suppose he is, Connie.
1: Listen, in case you don't remember, my name used to be Cherie DeVault. 8 years I worked in burlesque joints and nightclubs. I know a bunch of people and places that are another world to you. And one of the people I know was Norroy. Now come clean with me. Man to man.
3: All right, Connie. But Jack mustn't know this.
1: Okay. I'm a walking plan.
3: Phew. Well, when I came back from Europe last month, I brought a jade medallion with me. And I smuggled it through customs by... slipping it into Jack's pocket when he met me at the dock.
1: Yeah, for smart.
3: So what? Well, this man Norroy and some friends of his saw me do it. Now they threaten to turn the case over to customs.
1: Yeah, let them. They can't prove it.
3: But they can. You see, I sold the medallion because I was short of money. Norroy bought it.
1: God. But why keep all this from Jack?
3: Well, because this new appointment of his means everything to him. I don't want him to lose it.
1: Lose it? But I don't...
3: Remember, I put the medallion in Jack's pocket. Norroy and his friends say they'll testify that Jack and I were working together.
1: I get it. Oh, sister, you did fix up a pretty mess of fish. Well, what are you going to do?
3: There's only one thing I can do. No, I want you to work for him. To bring in a certain necklace from England, the Allardyce, it's called. He swears that if I do that, he'll give me back the jade medallion and forget the whole business. I'm going to do it.
1: Are you crazy? You mean you believe that guy, Norroy?
3: Well, what else can I do and keep Jack out of it?
1: Hey, wait a minute. You're awful concerned about Jack all of a sudden.
3: Well, maybe I am.
1: So it's like that, huh? Well, I guess the laugh's on me.
3: What do you mean, Connie?
1: Nothing. Just making sounds. Oh, but let's figure this out. You know where Norroy lives?
3: Yes. Well, there's probably about 6 warrants out for the guy under about 8 different aliases. But tipping off the law to him still wouldn't get you in the clear. As long as he has that medallion...
4: Wait a minute.
3: What?
4: That medallion. That's all they got on you. I mean, without that, you couldn't prove nothing. Anything.
3: But the point is, they do have
4: it. The answer.
3: What?
4: How much nerve have you got?
3: Well, I guess I've got my share.
4: That's what it'll take. Now, look, here's the thing for you to do. Listen, you go with these guys, see? And tell them it's okay. Tell them you decided to work with them just as they want. But all the time, you're just waiting for a chance to get your hands on that medallion. It might take a day or it might take a month. But if you play your cards right, sooner or later, the chance will come. And once you've got the medallion away from him, you're in the clear. And Jack, too. They can't do a thing.
0: Now, don't try to lie to me, Connie. I talked to the butler on the phone, and he said that you'd come there at 7 o'clock this morning and insisted on seeing Elaine.
4: Well, what if I did? She did me a favor once. Why shouldn't I help her out?
0: You help her out?
4: Yes, me. This is once where my kind of education is better than yours, Professor.
0: Now, look, Connie Dawson, you're going to tell me the truth. Have you any idea what it means to be in love with somebody?
4: Yeah, I guess I've got an idea.
0: Well, in case it's news to you, I'm in love with Elaine Curzon. And if she's in some kind of trouble, I'm going to be the one to get her out of it.
4: Yeah, but... Well, listen. Which is more important to you? Her or that new job of yours?
0: That's a crazy question. Elaine, of course.
4: Yeah, I was afraid of that. Okay, Jackie boy. I'll tell you where she is and why. And then keep my fingers crossed when it all comes out straight. Anyway, it'll give you your chance to be that guy in shining armor. Worse luck.
0: Connie, will you please tell me what you...
4: Okay, okay, it's like this. Elaine is going this morning to the place up on 73rd Street where the fellow Norroy and his partner Turgot have their headquarters. You see, Norroy and Turgot...
5: Who did you say?
2: That Carson gal. She's been waiting inside for about an hour. Said she was sure you and Norroy was expecting her.
5: Yeah? Swell. Norroy knows she's here?
2: No, he ain't been around yet.
5: Okay.
3: Mr. Turgot, I began to wonder if you weren't coming.
5: Sure, I am. Sorry to keep you waiting. So you decided to see things our way, did you?
3: Well, you see, my grandfather cut me off with an income of $100 a month.
5: No. Well, if that ain't a raw deal.
3: That's exactly the way I feel. Which is one reason I was more than ready to work with you and Mr. Norroy. He said something about a three-way split.
5: Yeah? Well, him and me hadn't talked about that part of it.
3: You know, when I first realized you and Mr. Norroy knew about that jade, but that Italian job I tried to do, I was pretty upset about it. Now I'm glad things worked out just the way they have.
5: Yeah, this little piece of green stuff has come in handy for all of us.
3: Oh, you have it here? Well, then maybe it won't be necessary to wait for Mr. Norroy.
5: Wait for him?
3: Surely he phoned you about it. You see, when we agreed to work together, I told him about some friends of mine that I thought might buy that medallion. At a good price, too.
5: Who are they?
3: Some people named, named Kendall.
5: Yeah?
3: Only they're leaving for South America tonight. But I thought you knew. Oh, of course, we can wait for Mr. Norroy if you prefer, but it would be smarter for me to take the medallion and go right over there. Then one of you could meet me afterwards,
5: now,
3: and I could...
5: Now, look, you don't really think I'm going to give you this trinket and just let you walk out of here with it, do you?
3: Why not? Oh, surely. Surely you don't think I'd have come here alone unless I really intended to work with you. But of course I can understand your suspicion. Suppose we both go then. My only concern is that we see the Kendalls before they leave.
5: Well, okay. We do it that way, then. But I keep the medallion till we get there.
3: Of course. You can wait in the car while I take it into them. Let's be on our way.
5: Sure. I'll just grab my coat and we'll... Oh, Nora, you got here just in time. Well, Miss Carson, I'm delighted.
3: I'll wait downstairs.
5: What's the rush?
3: I can wait in the car.
5: Wait for who?
3: Let me pass.
5: It's okay, Nora, it's okay. Miss Carson and me was just going to ride over to see these friends of hers she told you about, you know, on a medallion deal.
6: What friends? And what deal?
5: What do you mean, what she told you? Oh. So that's what the score is.
6: Better sit down, Miss Carlton.
3: No, thanks.
5: Some friends would buy the medallion, and you'd take it to them and meet one of us afterwards,
6: huh? Let me handle it, sir.
5: No, you've been handling it long enough. I'll start taking over now. Listen, Miss Elaine Carson.
3: Let go of my arm.
5: You can't get that medallion alone, so you're going to take me along with it. Where? What was the rest of it?
3: Well, I hadn't figured that far ahead.
5: I'll say you hadn't, and there's some other things you hadn't figured on.
6: Take it easy, sir.
5: Shut up, Nora. I am going to...
6: Watch it.
0: Well, pardon me, but is this... Hello, Elaine.
2: The professor.
6: Come in. Come in, Mr. Pemberton.
3: Jack, you shouldn't have come here.
5: How'd you get inside?
0: Well, there was no one to stop me, so I just walked in.
5: Huh? Where's that?
6: Hold it, Turgot. Who came with you, Mr. Pemberton?
0: With me? Why, naturally, under the circumstances, I came alone.
6: Eh? Well, I don't like the look of this. We're getting out of here now, and we're taking you two along with us.
0: Getting out of here? But didn't Elaine tell you what we decided?
3: Jack.
6: What you decided?
7: Yes, you see, Elaine and I talked this over last night, and, well, we found the one sensible solution to the whole business.
3: Jack, listen to me.
7: Never mind. Let him finish. It's really quite an ingenious plan. Of course, I can understand Elaine's trying to back out of the whole thing. She's objected from the first to involving me any deeper in all this. But you see, I've tried to tell her...
6: Whatever your point is, Hamilton, get down to it. This isn't a classroom, you know.
3: Jack, why didn't you stay out of this?
5: Hey, forget all this. Let's get out of here.
7: But wait, Mr. Turgot. Huh? You want that necklace. What is it? The Allardyce. But let me ask you, who would have a better chance of bringing it in than a member of an international commission?
3: Jack.
7: Huh? And why should you bring it in?
5: Why?
7: Well, I'll be frank. I happen to be very fond of Miss Carson, and I'd like to get her out of this. So if you give us your word that you'll turn the Yuan medallion over to her in return for the Allardyce necklace, I'll bring it back from England. Is it a bargain?
6: A very smooth one, Pemberton. And how can we know you'll follow through on it?
7: Well, what choice have I? As long as you have the medallion, it's a threat to Miss Carson and to myself.
5: Hey, listen, Nora, are we going to...
7: Now, wait a minute. You both have to admit that I'm the only one here who isn't already under suspicion. And I seem to remember an old legal quotation which goes, Semper Fidelis Caveat Emptor.
5: Huh? Hey, never mind the fancy talk, Professor. We can do with less of that than...
7: Target! Target, listen! So there was no one to stop you outside, huh?
5: Al! Al! Hey, what?
8: Yeah?
5: So you have to talk slow, do you, Professor?
8: Yeah, but not now.
5: Nora! Help me, will you?
8: Door. Close it.
7: Oh, no, you don't. Get back there. Now, Circuit, get away from me, you fool. I'm going to get a shot at him.
5: Hey, Nora, look out. The girl. She got it.
3: Oh, Jack, quick, grab the gun.
7: All right, now, you two. Get back against that wall. Come on. Open the outside door, Elaine.
1: Jack.
5: All right, break this up in here. Well, I guess it is broken up.
1: Jack, are you all right?
7: Yes, Connie. Except I'm about to talk to death. 5 minutes more and I'd run out of lecture. I thought you'd never get him here.
5: These are the men, are they, Mr. Pemberton?
7: Yes, and another one out there in the hall.
5: All right, take him out, Thompson. You heard him, you two.
6: I suppose you think the sense of the matter, Miss Cosby?
7: She knows it does, Norroy. Or she will when I tell her. You see, the customs inspector knows all about the Yuan medallion. But he's sure his department can afford to be lenient with the people who help the authorities find you and Mr. Turgot. We'll pay the duty on it, and that will be the end of the matter.
5: All right, come on, move along. The inspector said you and the lady would be down to headquarters to straighten this out.
7: Yes, that's right. You can go ahead.
5: Okay.
1: Well, I would say the Marines had landed and had the situation well in hand.
7: The Army, Navy, and Marines.
1: Yeah. Well, I guess it's time for the Marines to be moving along and leaving the Army and Navy to fight it out.
7: Thanks, Connie. I'd never have found you, Elaine, if it hadn't been for her.
1: Yes, Connie, it was awfully swell of you. Swell? Oh, it was dumb. But I always had a weakness that way. So long, you two.
7: So long, Connie.
1: What'd you call me?
7: Connie?
1: Nick. Cherie. Cherie DeVault. Connie Dawson did a fade-out when you stopped needing a secretary, and she is... pardon me. She ain't coming back. Oh, Jack. Yeah. Jack, you're...
7: Elaine, you were crazy to come here. Do you know that?
3: What about you?
7: Well, isn't there an old saying about fools rushing in where angels don't fear to tread?
3: That's all backwards. So the whole business. You, darling, in that fight, you weren't a conservative college professor. You were... Jack, you were that knight in shining armor.
7: Well, anyway, that was the idea.

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1: Thank you, John Carty. Well, Ida, after being behind the scenes all these weeks, I can't begin to tell you how grand it's been working with you in a dramatic role. You know, you were swell.
2: Oh, that's sweet of you, Conrad. I have a TL for you, too. I got a big thrill out of being Elaine Carlton to your Jack Pemberton these last 2 weeks.
1: Well, thanks.
2: Oh, but that isn't all. I not only like the play and like working with you, but I've become so enamored with Silver Theater's products, First Love and International Sterling, that I'm going to put one of my Christmas checks to work getting some of each for my home.
1: Good. Well, that really is a TL. Now, tell us about that new picture you've been so busy on, Ida.
2: Oh, yes, yes. Well, as a matter of fact, I've just completed two pretzels and Mrs. Porter's stuff at Columbia. It was awfully nice.
1: Well, yeah, that's quite a picture.
2: Yes, I must admit that Porter's Mayor Ralph's was pretty good in the rushes, Conrad.
1: Well, that's fine. Ladies and gentlemen, Ida Lupino will soon be seen in the Columbia picture.
2: Passing on the last note from the Snurg of the same name.
1: Well, I give up. What's the double talk for, Ida?
2: Tell you the truth, Conrad, the title hasn't been decided on yet.
1: Oh.
2: So I'm afraid you'll just have to say that I'll soon be seen in a new Columbia picture.
1: Well, thank you, Ida Lupino. We'll be looking for it. And I hope you'll be back with us soon on the Silver Theater.
2: I hope so, too.
0: Tune in next week for another Silver Theater performance starring Leslie Howard with Rita Johnson in an original story by True Boardman, A Study in Triangles. There'll be the music of Felix Mills, of course, and Conrad Nagel will direct. And now, before we leave you, on behalf of our sponsors, International Sterling Silver and 1847 Rogers Brothers Silver Plate, we'd like to wish all of our friends, both old and new, a happy and prosperous 1939. This is John Conte speaking.
2: Oh, Mr. Conte.
0: Yes?
2: Would you mind if I started 1939 by doing something on the radio that I've never done before?
0: Well, I guess not. What is it, Miss Lupino?
2: I'd like to be the one to say, this is the Columbia Broadcasting System.

0: Well, come in, Smithers. What is it? Speak up, boy. Orange juice.
1: No, sir. New Kellogg's Rise and Shine.
0: Hey, fiendish.
1: And look at this, sir.
0: No peel, no pips, and it's got vitamin C. Well, Smithers, I suppose this is it.
1: What are you doing, sir?
0: Thank you, Governor. Wife and three pips to support. Thank you.
2: New Kellogg's Rise and Shine. Now tastes as good as orange juice.
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0: This is the tale of another Christmas, a Christmas 30 years ago. It is 1918 and the Great War is over. War-weary men are at last getting leave. Leave areas have been established in various parts of France, and men are en route from their stations to these areas, there to rest and refresh themselves for a brief period. It is Christmas Eve in the railway station at Villefranche. The crowd is dense, and compartments on the train are scarce. A young British officer hurries along the platform, looking desperately for an empty seat.
1: I
2: beg your pardon. You mean I can get into that one? I can get into that compartment?
1: Oui, monsieur.
2: Oh, but there's somebody in it now. The trains are full.
1: Eh bien, monsieur. Monte, vite.
2: Monte. Oh, thank you very much, I will.
1: Honor, monsieur.
2: Not bad. Oh, yes, a Merry Christmas to you, too. Excuse me, moi. I mean, I'd like to... Benny's in here, if it's all right with you. Benny... No, I can't talk the ruddy language.
3: It is not necessary to speak the ruddy language, monsieur, since I speak yours after a fashion.
2: Oh, well, the station master said you wouldn't mind if I stowed myself in here.
3: Well, I should be delighted. Let me help you with your baggage.
2: Oh, that's all right. I'll just sling it up on the rack. There we go. And shut the door. There. Oh, there's a bit of all right. So clean, too. I've never seen such a clean train in France.
3: They probably scrubbed it out for Christmas. I am Captain Esme Rochefort de Gascoigne of the 212th Regiment Artillery, GPF.
2: Oh, I'm Lieutenant Horace Bennington of the Australian Light Horse, sir. Are you going on leave, Captain?
3: Yes. I'm not sure where yet, mais c'est la guerre. One never knows where he goes in this war.
2: That's too right. It's very good of you to share your compartment.
3: Oh, I'm only too glad. It's been rather a lonely journey so far. I'm delighted to have someone to talk to.
2: Well, first-class compartments aren't too easy to get hold of, either. Yeah, it's a bit cushy, this, isn't it?
3: Yeah, not too bad, indeed. You'll pardon me, I know, but I am a bit curious to know how an Australian officer should find his way to Villefranche.
2: As a matter of fact, I don't quite know myself, Captain. Gascon, is it?
3: Yes. And your name is Ballantine. I must remember.
2: Well, I was at Gallipoli with the 3rd RC Division and got a bit of a crack in the head, you know. First thing I knew, I found myself transferred to a village a few miles east of here. Nothing but Americans in it.
3: Ah, the Americans. They're good soldiers, eh?
2: Oh, yes, splendid.
3: And now you find yourself bound for leave on Christmas Eve.
2: Colonel, and jolly glad of it, too.
3: Where are you going, do you know?
2: No, report to the RT or ailed man, that's all I know.
3: You have the same difficulties in your army, I see. One never knows where one goes. You are a long way from home, my friend.
2: Yes, that's right. Ruddy long way. Half around the world, you know.
3: And you have come to fight for France. I salute you, monsieur.
2: Oh, it's been fun.
3: Oui. Now it is over. And our young men lie dead under the stars out there.
2: Now, wait a minute. We lost a few, too.
3: Our young men, monsieur. French and British and Australian and American. Hello, one cannot make the omelette without breaking the eggs.
2: That's right. And a ruddy lot of good eggs, too, friend Gascon.
3: Oui.
2: Oh, I wish the blasted train would start.
3: It's always a mystery how they control these trains. Particularly when one wishes to go somewhere in a hurry.
2: Hey, there's a chap in American uniform out there looking for a place.
3: Not they, sir? Perhaps we could invite him in here, if you do not mind.
2: Why not, if it's all right with you?
3: Why, he's a comrade. There is little room on the train.
2: Now you are. Oh, Yank. Yank. Yank, sir. This way, Yank.
3: He comes?
2: Yeah. Oh. Start me pink now. The pilot's back. And an officer, too.
3: Ah, so? I've heard that the Americans have 2 divisions of Negroes. But they have many officers who are, as the Americans say, colored also. I've never seen one.
2: All right, this way, Yank. You don't mind if I ask him in, do you?
3: My dear Ballantine, why should one mind? Is he not a man and an ally and an officer? Do we dislike one another because I am French and you Australian?
2: Good man. After all, what the devil difference does it make what color a chap's skin is, eh? Oh, yes, there's room here.
4: My lovely
2: lieutenant. Well, there's not much room anywhere else, baby. Come on in. We've got room for one.
4: Thank you. afraid I was going to be left behind.
2: My name's Valentine, Lieutenant of Australian Night Horse.
4: Well, I'm Captain Melvin of the 370th American Infantry.
2: The largest, Captain. And this is Captain... Oh, dear, you'll have to help a chap out here.
3: I am Captain Esme Rochefort de Gascoigne of the French Artillery, Captain. Welcome.
4: Oh, gentlemen, I thank you.
2: Here, give me your musette. I'll shove it up on the wreck.
4: Oh, thank you, Lieutenant. Feels good to get that thing off my shoulder.
3: Sit down, Captain Melvin.
4: Oh, thank you. I've been standing around there all day long on one foot and then on the other, waiting. Finally, when the train did pull in, I thought I was still going to stand there. Did you take me in?
3: We are delighted, sir.
2: Oh, righto.
4: You're Australian, eh, Lieutenant?
2: That's right, from Adelaide. But I've lived in England for years. Where are you from, Captain Melvin?
4: I'm from Chicago.
2: Oh, and you, Captain Gascoigne?
3: My home is in Bayonne, as one might infer from my name.
4: Your name, Captain?
3: Gascoigne. G-A-S-C-O-I-G-N-E. From Gascony, you see.
4: Oh,
2: that's right. Oh, I see.
4: You know, gentlemen, it's odd, isn't it? Here we are. Three of us in one railroad coach bound for somewhere. And we've come from all over the world to meet on Christmas Eve in France.
2: To tell you the truth, we don't even know where we're going, do you?
4: I haven't the slightest idea. Leave area, that's all I know.
2: Well, we may as well have a spot of Christmas cheer, eh? I have a bottle of rather good wine in my musette.
4: Yeah, so have
3: I. Not to be outdone in this matter, mes amis, I also have a bottle of Lacrimae Christi. Deals of Christ. Very precious wine in these days, gentlemen. I do not remember how I came by it, but suffice it to say, I have it. we are about to stop.
4: Yes, we are starting.
2: Well, you know, there was a jolly happy crowd there at the station, wasn't it?
3: Yes. Still Christmas, despite the fact that most of them all want to get out of the town and go somewhere.
4: Mm-hmm. Last Christmas, I was down in Texas in Camp Logan.
2: I was in the hospital at Marseille.
3: And I? I had dinner with a German general.
2: What?
4: A German general?
3: He captured on Christmas Eve.
2: Oh. Well, gentlemen, will you drink with me?
3: With pleasure, sir. If you will drink with me.
4: And? With me.
2: All right then, mates, to Christmas, eh?
4: To Christmas.
2: You know, my musette's already full of junk of all sorts. I was afraid I might have lost that bottle.
4: Souvenirs, then?
2: Oh, yes. And silly toys and things that I picked up, you know. Give them to some kids somewhere.
4: Yeah.
2: Lord knows they are few enough.
3: There gets two in my musette. There's no one left of my people to give them to, but it is a sentiment for Christmas.
4: Yes, I suppose we all do that. Mine's packed with

0: Not now, thanks, Captain. I'll wait a while.
1: Well, I think I will, too.
2: Quick. Oh, it's a beautiful night. Clear.
1: You know, if the war was still on, I'd expect to hear someone shout, "Lights out, Jerry up," and have a lot of bombs landing on there.
2: It'll be a done with that, monsieur.
0: Amen.
1: There's no moon, though.
0: Yeah, but look at the stars.
1: I said, you see that one over there? Might even imagine it to the Star of Bethlehem. Very bright, isn't it?
2: Really? Nearly 2,000 years ago. I wonder if that same star still shines upon the earth.
0: Well, if it does, we wouldn't know it. Not we who fight wars and deny the name of the man that was born under it.
1: Hey, you were a religious chap?
0: No, not at all, Lieutenant. A long way from it.
1: I'm not religious either. Oh, you used to have some jolly times as a kid at Christmas time, church things, all that, you know, candles and whatnot.
0: Yes,
2: me. When he's not a religious, save when one sees a star shining down on him.
0: I wonder if that could be the star.
2: And why not, my friend? Our earth changes, but the everlasting stars change not.
1: It'd be funny if it is, wouldn't it?
2: We. Oh, but our journey is long, gentlemen. If you wish to sleep.
1: You sleepy, gentlemen?
2: This so little drink of wine has affected me, I fear. I cannot keep my eyes open.
0: I'm a little tired myself. Standing around all day in that station, there was no place to sit down.
1: Well, I could always sleep myself.
2: I propose then that we do sleep for a little while, my friend.
0: Talking of sleeping has made me sleepy. Yeah, I'm all for it.
1: Shall I turn on the lights?
2: If you will, monsieur. Pleasant dreams. And joyeux Noël.
1: Merry Christmas to you both.
0: And to you, Lieutenant Valentine. Captain, just going.
2: You understand or watch over it, Mister?
0: The star that shone on Bethlehem.
2: You know, it seems that I have met you both before somewhere.
1: That's very odd.
2: What, my friend?
1: I was thinking the same thing.
0: Yeah. I was, too. Oh, but it couldn't be. One from France, one from Australia, one from America.
2: Oui. It is so. Good night, my friends.
0: Good night.

0: Friends, we have journeyed far. Three lone men across valleys, mountains, and deserts. Yes, my friend, didst thou not promise us a sign? Are we to travel on like this forever?
1: Be not of faint heart, Balthazar. The end of our journey is at hand.
0: The wind is bitter in this strange country. Oh, Gaspar, whither goest we? For how many days now have we traveled? I can no longer count. The night is dark, Gaspar. I'm tired and weary.
2: And I, friend Balthazar, I would fain rest.
1: Have faith, my friends. Balthazar, Melchior, have faith.
0: We have faith, Gaspar.
2: Aye. Lead on, Gaspar. Whither thou goest, there will we follow thee. Though we be but three lone men traveling in a strange country in the dead of night, yet we know that thou art inspired of

0: God, and that his hand doth leave thee.
1: Yet not even I know what miracle he will do before our eyes.
0: No matter. We will follow on the road to death. Now, which road takest thou? Back to the right hand or to the left?
1: I know not. Wilt thou not call upon God, Gaspar?
2: I kneel down, brethren. O Lord, Father God, lead us thy servants in the way that thou didst set out for us. For know, O Lord, Father God, that we are poor, and our eyes know not the right, and we would follow the way that thou wilt have us follow. Therefore we pray thee humbly.
3: A miracle! A miracle!
1: Miracle! What sayest thou, Balthazar?
0: Behold, Gaspar, a sign from the Lord, Father God.
1: There is no sign.
3: Behold, in the sky.
0: A sign.
1: A star that burneth brighter than all the stars of the heavens. Oh, Lord God, we thank thee. The way is before us. We follow thy will.
3: Behold, Gaspar. The star shineth upon the pathway to the left.
1: Forward, forward, brethren, for the end of our journeying is at hand.
3: Certes, this is a sign from God.
0: Behold, Gaspar, beyond the hill, the lights of a village.
1: It is so. Now are we come to our destination indeed. Haste, haste.
4: Our travelers! Ho! Oh, have you seen the star?
3: Who calls? Who art thou?
0: Here's the shepherd. See the flocks of sheep beyond the road.
4: It's not the star, travelers. No star, its meaning.
1: Aye, we have seen it, O shepherd. Yet we know not its meaning, save that the miracle of the Lord, Father God, is nigh unto us.
4: Yeah, from the blackness of the sky, it sprang into blaze. Oh, travelers, dost thou think it portend the end of earth?
1: Nay, friend. Not the end of earth. Say rather its beginning.
4: What sayest thou?
0: Behold, shepherd, the mantle of the Lord is upon him.
4: Oh, verily, he speaketh men that understand the workings of the will of God.
1: Say now, shepherd, how is yonder village named?
4: Surely, you know what shall come to pass because of the star. How is it you know not the name of the town?
5: We have come from far lands, O shepherd.
0: Aye, what does it matter if we know not such titles as the name of the village? When we do know of a miracle to be wrought in the name of Almighty God.
1: Aye, it is so.
4: What miracle shall come to pass?
0: It is hidden from our ken, O shepherd. Yes, it shall come to pass. Fear not.
1: Aye, and such a miracle as shall set all the world to singing praises.
4: He be not of Israel.
1: Nay, I am from the lands of the Greeks. And these my companions be also from far lands. Melchior from Ethiopia, and Balthazar, a wise man of Egypt, the soothsayer unto the king.
4: He hath come far.
1: Aye, so. Since many days our feet have trod the pathways of hidden, unknown places, yet always have we set our faces unto the east, obeying the bidding of a voice unheard, the guidance of a hand unfelt.
4: He goes now unto the town.
0: Shepherd. Thou hast not told us its name.
4: Certes, all men know that yonder town is called the town of the house of bread, even Bethlehem.
1: Now this night shall be born in Bethlehem, that Messiah, that very Son of God, which the ancient prophets have foretold. And this is the miracle that shall come to pass. For he shall be born of a virgin, immaculate. And his name shall be Jesus, called Christ.
4: Oh, holy man, may I not go with thee, seeing that thou knowest not the village, and I with my brethren were born there.
1: Aye, thou mayst come with us, but haste, haste.
0: Behold the star, how it seemeth to beckon us on.
1: Sling thy burden from thy shoulders, haste, haste.
5: I marvel also that there should be lights abroad in the town. The hour is passing late, yet there is a light in every house.
0: Perchance the men of Bethlehem rejoice that the Messiah is born.
1: Nay, not so, for he is hidden from men, and they of Bethlehem know him not.
0: Then what?
4: The feast of Hanukkah is but lately over, my masters. the Feast of the Lights in memory of the Maccabee. And does it fit it for even all the inns?
5: But dost thou know where we shall find him, O Gaspar? Hath it been revealed unto thee?
1: All in good time, my friend. We follow the star.
4: Behold, these be the walls of Bethlehem, O wise man. Yonder lieth the gate.
0: Perchance the soldiers of the Tekuach may refuse us admission into the city, Gaspar.
1: Nay, they are gone away, Melchior.
4: They all lie in the inns and the public houses and carouse with the people of the town.
5: Gaspar, art thou sure indeed that we shall find him in Bethlehem?
1: Dost doubt the word of God,
5: Balthazar? On, we must go on.
4: But whither goeth we, O Lord Gaspar?
1: Name me not Lord Shepherd, for we are all humble men in the sight of God.
0: Praise God.
1: Behold, how the rays of the star shine down upon this certain street. It is the way. Follow.
0: Lo, one comes, Gaspar. Didn't he?
1: I saw.
4: Perchance he knows.
5: Oh, lawman, whither goest thou?
0: Who art thou? Stand aside that I may pass.
4: Who art thou? Know that I am citizen even as thou art.
0: Speak thou thus to me, who am the great physician.
4: Peace thy tongue, Tacus.
1: Didst thou say that thou art your original man of Bethlehem?
0: I am that. I am Balthus, wrestler with the angel of death.
1: Hold, I pray thee. Hast thou attended woman this night that was brought of child?
0: And how dost thou know that, stranger?
1: Wilt thou say aye or nay?
0: Aye, I have done so. And look ye now. This night I have come upon a miracle. A very marvel. A prodigy of nature.
1: Speak of the marvel that thou hast witnessed, man.
0: Behold, not 2 hours have passed since one came post-haste crying before my door, O Balthus, O most noble surgeon, O saver of lives, come down in haste. A woman hath need of thee in the stable nigh unto the inn of the 2 oxen.
1: In the stable?
0: Aye, the stable. Now I am a man of charity, and always ready to answer the call when sickness knocketh abroad. So I flung my cloak about me and went in haste, as ill becometh a man of my age and girth, yet I am charitable, I say. And behold, in yonder stable was a woman, couched in the straw of a manger, brought to bed of a child.
4: Surely men, women have been brought to bed of a child in stables before, Chirurgeon.
0: Aye, so. But mark me well now. This woman was a virgin.
4: Nay.
0: I swear it. By the holy Plactric, by my father's beard, I swear it. Verily, a child born unto her, and she a virgin.
4: Bah, thou drunk too much of thy sad prosit, neighbor, for thou a physician.
0: I swear! Verily hast thou stood before a miracle this night.
1: A miracle, in sooth, a very prophet.
0: Where is the woman thou didst attend? In yonder stable. The man did say they had come from Nazareth in Galilee to give us testimony to the tax collectors. And though they beseech the innkeepers, yet none would give them room, saving only this one, who, having pity upon a woman with child, is saying to them they might find dead amongst the kine in the stable, and did charge them not.
1: Now may all the blessings of God be on this innkeeper, for that he hath offered a shelter this night unto the Son of God.
0: What sayest thou?
1: And on thee, physician, for that thou didst lend thy hand unto her who is the very mother of him who shall be the savior of the world.
0: Verily, I know not who thou art, old man, yet I perceive that thou hast the gift of prophecy. The babe did look upon me with a look that I shall never forget. If thou dost speak sooth, I am most blessed amongst men.
1: Thine was the hand that first touched him. Verily art thou blessed.
0: I thank thee for thy grace, friend. Go now. Inside the stable.
1: Come, my 2 good friends, and fall down and worship the infant Jesus, Son of God, which shall be called the Christ.
0: Praise unto him.
5: Praise. Praise unto the Son of God.
4: I will not go in. I am not worthy.
0: Nay, shepherd, there be none of us worthy to touch his hand. Yet there be none too humble to do him reverence. Come.
1: Aye, come, shepherd.
3: heart. Thou weeneth a little peace.
1: Shadow fall upon it. The star paleth before his glory.
0: Nay, Gaspar. Behold in the sky a sign.
3: A sign. Oh, Father, Lord. A sign.
1: The shape of a man crucified upon a cross.

0: Herr Fraser.
1: Valentine.
0: Yes, Cole. Did that cry out, huh? What's the matter?
1: I was dreaming, I guess.
0: Where are we?
1: It was a dream. But I saw you two.
2: You saw us?
1: It's hard to remember, but...
0: Did you dream of three men, Melvin?
1: Yes.
2: I did too.
0: Gaspar.
2: And Melchior.
1: Belfazer.
0: Gasco. And Melvin?
1: And Valentine.
0: Look at our clothes. Look at our shoes. Out of us.
2: What? Straw.
0: Yes. Straw from a stable. And that fragrance. What is it?
2: Gentlemen, I have been in the East. I know what that smell is. It's myrrh and frankincense.

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0: south, south. 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
0: Jell-O pudding.
1: Yum, yum, yum.
0: Jell-O duck. The Elka pudding, yes, sirree.
2: Is that proper farmhouse cheddar?
3: No, I don't think so.
2: What about that?
3: No. It's quite nice, though.
2: Is it? Do you think I might try a piece?
3: Mm.
2: I'll have 2 ounces, please.
4: Jacob's, the cream of cream crackers.

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2: The story of Dr. Kildare.
3: Whatsoever house I enter, there will I go for the benefit of the sick. And whatsoever things I see or hear concerning the life of men, I will keep silence thereon, counting such things to be held as sacred trusts. I will exercise my art solely for the cure of my pain.
2: The story of Dr. Kildare, starring Lou Ayres and Lionel Barrymore. Metro-Goldwyn-Mayer brought you those famous motion pictures. Now this exciting, heartwarming series is heard on radio. In just a moment, the story of Dr. Kildare. But first, your announcers.

0: Now, the story of Dr. Kildare, starring Lou Ayres as Dr. Kildare and Lionel Barrymore as Dr. Gillespie.
1: Blair General Hospital, one of the great citadels of American medicine, a clump of gray-white buildings planted deep in the heart of New York, the nerve center of medical progress where great minds and skilled hands wage man's everlasting battle against death and disease. Blair General Hospital, where life begins, where life ends, where life goes on.
2: Diagnostics office, Miss Parker speaking. Yes, just a moment. For you, Dr. Kildare. Please.
3: Well, Jimmy, your sins have found you out.
1: Oh, no, my hands are clean, my heart is pure. Thanks, Parker. Kildare speaking.
4: Hello, Jim. This is Ed Dana at Precinct Headquarters.
1: Ed, how are you?
4: Oh, can't complain.
1: Was this a social call or a business?
4: I'm afraid it's business. Are there any patients in the jail ward at the moment?
1: No, it's empty. And I hope it stays that way.
4: Sorry, Jimmy. It isn't going to.
1: Oh?
4: We just caught Nick Mazzetti, the guy who held up that armored truck 4 days ago. He needs a doctor.
1: I see.
4: He's been carrying 2 bullets ever since the robbery. Hasn't had medical attention. He's in bad shape. We're bringing him over in a police ambulance.
1: All right, Ed. See you when you get here. So long. That was Lieutenant Dana. You're bringing over a prisoner named Mazzetti, the one the newspapers called the payroll bandit.
3: Is he shot up?
1: 2 bullet wounds that happened during the holdup. He hasn't had a doctor.
3: Well, that could be bad.
1: Yeah. Parker, you better set up an emergency operating room.
2: Oh, all right, Dr. Kildare.
1: Well, a police case is always bad, Dr. Gillespie. Means armed guards on the 9th floor, and you never know what the patient's going to try. You work your head off to pull him through, and then turn him over to the state.
3: Well, at least he lives a healthier life in his cell.
1: Not in this case. Payroll messenger was killed during the robbery. He's up for first-degree murder.
5: Pardon me, is this where...
1: Ed, come on in, Ed.
5: Oh, hello, Jim. I didn't recognize you. All you guys look alike in those uniforms.
1: Yes, we do. Dr. Gillespie, Lieutenant Dana.
5: Glad to meet you, Doctor.
3: How are you, Lieutenant? I'm sorry, but I can't shake hands. You're unclean, you know.
1: Huh? You mean surgically unclean, Ed. We've already scrubbed up. Now, what's the location of those bullets? I haven't seen the x-rays.
5: Well, one's high up in the left shoulder.
1: Mm-hmm.
5: The other one's in the chest, the area right around here.
1: Oh, yes.
5: You probably call it by some name a yard long.
3: That's the only thing that gives the medical profession any position of prestige, Lieutenant Dana. The fact that most people don't understand Latin.
6: Dr. Kildare, we're ready whenever you are.
1: Oh, all right, Diana. Did Parker tell you about the case?
6: He just said police emergency. Bullet wounds.
1: That's right. 2 of them. One's probably a probe and the other's in the chest, so it may take an incision.
6: All right, Doctor.
1: Oh, and instead of local anesthetic, I think under the circumstances we'd better have the patient unconscious.
6: Cyclopropane?
1: Right.
6: Okay. See you inside.
1: Well, everything's ready to go, but the patient.
5: He ought to be here any second now. Sergeant Riley's bringing him up on a stretcher.
1: Mm-hmm.
5: Riley, by the way, will stand guard the rest of the day and evening. I'll send a relief at midnight.
3: What's likely to happen to this fellow, Lieutenant?
5: He killed a man, Dr. Gillespie.
3: Mm.
5: Incidentally, I'd like to be present in the operating room when you take these bullets out. I take them and mark them for evidence.
3: Well, just crawl into one of those white robes, put on a face mask.
7: Am I in the right place?
5: Yeah. Wheel them in, Riley.
1: Well, heart seems to be holding up all right. His color's good.
7: You really like it, huh?
1: Oh, you're conscious. How do you feel?
7: Fine. How do you feel?
5: He's a tough cookie, Jim. I don't think you'll get far talking to him.
7: Lousy copper. Why don't you drop dead?
5: Like that payroll messenger.
7: Lousy copper.
3: Well, now that the social amenities are taken care of, let's go to work.

0: Hmm. And it's deeper than it looked. Tighter, too. Number 7 forceps, please.
1: There you are, Doctor.
0: Oh, thanks.
2: Is it flattened out any, Jimmy?
0: No, I don't think so, but it's right in the center of that muscle group.
3: The round nose 38 shouldn't have flattened much unless it hit a bone.
1: Sponge, Doctor.
0: Oh, thanks.
2: 4 days with these wounds not dressed? I don't know, Jimmy. He's running a pretty high fever.
0: Now, wait a second. I think I've got it here. If I can just hold onto the... There. Well, Ed, I guess you'll want this.
3: Yeah, it's evidence. Just drop it in this box, if you will. Thanks. I'll seal this now, and you fellas can sign it when you're through.
0: How's his pulse?
2: Still strong, Jimmy. Oh, he has an amazing constitution.
3: Mazzetti's tough all the way through. I'll be glad enough when we can move him out of the hospital and into a jail cell.
1: Well, you'll have him guarded, Lieutenant Dana. What could happen?
3: Well, nothing, actually, but I'll still sleep easier when he's locked up.
2: He even looks dangerous under the anesthetic.
0: Oh, we'll be careful, Ed. I'll probably take care of his wounds myself. I'll speak to whichever nurse is assigned.
1: You can speak to her now if you like. I'm Ed.
0: You? Oh, now, Diana, I'm not sure that
1: you
0: I think that's...
1: You heard what the lieutenant said? Nothing's going to happen.
0: Oh, no, of course it isn't, but still, I... Well, let's get that other bullet.
4: You say, Dr. Gillespie. Maybe silly, but it's dark outside, and I won't walk across the street to that lunchroom alone.
2: All right, Parker. All right. Sit there and starve to death, then, for all I care.
4: I'll buy you dinner if you'll go with me.
2: I had dinner an hour ago.
4: Oh. Well, then I'll just call up and have them send over a sandwich.
2: No, you don't. Put that phone down.
4: Well, I like that.
2: There'll be no more eating in this office. You know what I found yesterday folded up in old Lady Sprotley's pathology record?
4: No, what?
2: A slice of salami.
4: I never eat salami.
2: Well, somebody did. Now, go on over there and eat your dinner.
4: I couldn't eat a bite just thinking of that criminal.
2: Oh, confound it, Parker. He's on the 9th floor under guard. What is it to worry about?
4: Well, you just never know, Dr. Gillespie. You never know.
0: Never know what, Parker?
2: Oh, she's seeing armed killers around every corner, Jimmy. Even scared to walk across the street to Sullivan's.
0: I don't think you have to worry about Miss Eddie, if that's it. Diana says he's still delirious.
2: Yeah, not so tough after all, huh?
0: I guess those 4 days of fever and infection took a heavier toll than it seemed. He was evidently going on his nerves.
2: Yeah. I noticed that even under the anesthetic. He was as taut as a fiddle string.
0: He's worse now. Diana says he's been rolling and tossing continuously from one side of the bed to the other. I don't know whether it's nerves, fever, or just his imagination working overtime.
2: Well, it's got plenty to work on, Jimmy.
0: Yes, it has. By the way, Parker, I haven't had dinner either.
4: Oh, Dr. Kildare, would you?
0: I would. Come on, we'll protect each other.
1: Mr. Mazzetta, you've got to lie still. You keep irritating those incisions. Now, you try to lie still and get some sleep if you can, huh?
5: Is everything all right in here, miss?
1: Oh, yes, fine, Sergeant Riley. Except he's so restless. I'm afraid he'll tear his bandages loose.
5: And if I was in his shoes, I'd be restless, too.
1: Oh, so. Too bad.
5: Ah, don't waste no sympathy on him. He never had any for anybody else. I've been sitting outside the door here, wondering something.
1: Oh?
5: I noticed you're not wearing no wedding ring. Wondering if you ever go out with fellas.
1: Oh, yes, Sergeant. I go out quite often.
5: You do?
1: With Dr. Kildare.
5: Huh. Well, I'll be outside. Call him if you want.
1: Thanks. I will. Here, now. What are we going to do with you? Mr. Mazzetti. You've got to lie still. Careful. Oh, good heavens. Sergeant Riley.
6: What's the matter? What's going on?
1: No, silly. Put that gun away. He's fallen out of bed. I need some help.
6: No. Okay.
1: Take his shoulders. I'll take his feet. Careful with the bandage.
6: Okay. All right, now. Come on.
5: Yeah. Guess that ought to hold it.
7: All right. Get your hands up.
5: What?
7: Over against the wall there. Face against it. Move. shut that door, sister. Don't try anything.
1: All right.
7: Okay, over there beside him. Thanks for the gun, Flatfoot. But I was through, huh?
1: What are you planning to do?
7: Well, I think the first thing is to get rid of the cop.
1: That's the most brutal thing I ever saw.
7: Then keep remembering it. We'll get along better that way.
1: What are you going to do?
7: I mean, what are we going to do, baby? We're playing together now, just you and me, all alone. Cozy, huh?

0: That's all very well for you to say, Dr. Gillespie. You're not a defenseless woman.
1: Neither are you.
0: And at least I enjoyed my dinner in peace, thanks to Dr. Kildare.
2: A pleasure, Parker.
0: Instead of sitting over there expecting any minute to be shot in the back.
1: Parker, it would have to be in the back. That face of yours had stopped the most hardened desperado.
0: Well, I like that.
1: You wouldn't if you had to look at it every day.
0: I don't mean that. I don't...
2: Kildare speaking. What? Yes, I'll be right there. Dr. Gillespie.
1: What's wrong?
2: The night supervisor just found Mazzetti's guard slugged, lying in the room.
0: What?
2: Mazzetti and Diana are gone.
1: By the great horn spoon.
2: Parker, call Lieutenant Dana at precinct headquarters and tell him to get over here fast.

0: continue with the story of Dr. Kildare, starring Lou Ayres as Dr. Kildare and Lionel Barrymore as Dr. Gillespie.
1: Oh, that's a terrible gash on his head, Dr. Kildare. Do you suppose maybe his skull's fractured?
2: Could be. We'll check it in a minute. First, I want to get him conscious enough to answer a few questions. Hand me another ammonia ampule.
1: Oh. Here you are.
2: Now, breathe in now, Riley. Deep breath.
3: Where am I?
2: You were knocked out, Riley.
3: Rossetti. Got my gun.
2: Yes, I know. Now listen, Riley. Did he say where he was going?
3: He pretended to fall out of bed.
2: Mm-hmm.
3: Helped the nurse pick him up. He grabbed my gun.
2: Yes, I know. Did you know where he was going? Or did he say what he planned to do?
3: No, he got... Oh,
1: he's passed out again.
2: Yeah, check his pulse, Parker. One thing sure, he's not going to be able to help us any. Come in, Ed. How's Riley? Conscious a minute ago, but no help. He scarcely knows what hit him. Mazzetti pulled a trick and slugged him with his own gun.
4: And he's got that gun with him now, wherever he is.
2: Yeah, that's right.
4: Well, I've thrown out two fast police cordons, one at 6 blocks radius and one at a mile. Mm-hmm. Been an APB on the police radio since 20 seconds after I was notified. And we've ordered out the day shift detectives for special duty. We'll get him, Jim. He doesn't have a chance.
2: Ed, how much chance do you think Diana has?
4: Well, she's a nurse, and he's got those bullet holes to think about. She's valuable to him, so... Jim, let's not look on the worst side unless we have to.
5: Jimmy, everything's being done that can be done. All you can do now is wait and try and relax.
2: Well, it's an easy medicine to prescribe, but it's a hard one to take. You're not very relaxed yourself, you know.
5: Well, I feel the same way you do, Jimmy. I couldn't love that girl anymore if she was my own daughter. But our hands are tied.
2: I know one thing, Dr. Gillespie. I'm a physician. And I've always believed in protecting life and saving it. But if he harms Diana in any way, so help me.
5: Oh, now, Jimmy, that kind of thinking doesn't lead anywhere. And Lieutenant Dana said himself...
1: Any word yet?
2: No, not a thing.
5: What are you carrying there, Parker?
1: Oh, this you mean. Oh, it's a nurse's cap. The janitor found it a little while ago. I guess one of the girls...
2: Let me see that.
1: Well, yes, of course, Doctor.
5: Jimmy?
2: I'd know that perfume anywhere. It's Diana's.
1: Huh?
2: Parker, do you know where he found it? I mean, exactly where.
1: Why, yes. In front of the door of the pathology lab.
2: Dr. Gillespie, she dropped it on purpose. And they're still here in the building. No wonder the police hit a dead end.
1: You mean Diana and that killer are right here in the hill?
5: Let her lie there, Jimmy. If we revive her, she'll only have hysterics.
2: Yeah. Look, when you call Ed and have him get over here with some men, I'm going down to that lab.
5: Ah, might be a little dangerous.
2: If the police try to take him, someone will get killed. Alone, I may have a chance. I'll see you later.

0: All right. Get your hands up.
1: Huh? Oh, Mazzetti.
2: Jimmy.
1: You all right, sweetie?
2: Yes, I'm all right.
0: Well, it ain't the duck that took them bullets out of me.
1: That's right. What are you doing here? We thought you were miles away.
0: Well, never mind that. You had a chance to see the gun, so snap off those lights and get over there in front of the window with the girl. Go on, move.
1: Okay. Hi, baby.
2: Jimmy.
1: This way, you mean?
0: Yeah. You make a nice target against the streetlights. How'd you happen to come down here?
1: The hospital still has patients, kidnapping or not. I had some tests to me.
0: Anybody else know about it?
1: No. Most of the staff's gone to bed.
0: Good.
1: Mazzetti, why don't you give yourself up? You don't have a chance. The whole city's hunting for you.
0: They haven't found me yet.
1: They will.
0: Well, better not be here if they do. Because you two will get it before I do. You can count on that.
1: How about letting Miss Verner leave on her promise to keep still?
0: Do I look like that kind of a patsy?
1: If you'll let her go, I'll help you get out of here.
0: Skip it, Doc. Not so much talk. I like it quiet.
1: Okay.
2: Jimmy, is that my cap?
1: Yeah. You want it?
2: Thanks a lot.
0: I said keep your mouth shut.
1: All right, Mazzetti. You got the gun, so you're the boss. We just work here.

0: Well, there's the floor plan of the lab section. Lieutenant, you can block off that corridor at each end and put men on the ground below the windows. No other way out.
1: So I see. Well, I'll have the boys keep out of sight and just stand by, Dr. Gillespie. But if something doesn't break in the next 10 minutes, we'll have to move in regardless.
0: Over my dead body.
1: Now, be reasonable, Dr. Gillespie. You said yourself he didn't even have a plan when he went down there.
0: Well, he will have, though. Just give him time.
1: I'll give him all the time I possibly can. He's a friend of mine, too, you know.
0: Well, he's more than a friend to me. He and Diana Verner are the two people I love most in the world. And so help me, I'm not going to have him killed through some more police bungling.
1: Well... You hit a sore spot there. We did bungle on it. All right, what do you suggest?
0: That we stand by, Lieutenant. That's all. Just stand by.

0: Hey, what's going on over there?
1: Shifting from one foot to the other, Miss Eddie. Is that forbidden?
0: Just don't try anything, that's all.
1: Okay.
2: Can we have the light on?
0: No.
1: Couldn't be seen from the corridor if that's what bothers you.
2: You'll attract more attention if you knock over something else. Like that bottle you broke.
0: I said no.
1: Bottle? What bottle?
2: I don't know. It was one of those on the specimen table.
1: Well, be careful moving around. There's some fairly rough stuff in these bottles.
0: What do you mean, rough stuff?
1: No, bacteria, germ cultures, virus specimens. It's a pathology lab, you know. There isn't really much danger as long as no one gets caught on the broken glass.
0: You then, there's you go on over and turn on the light. Just turn it on and go right back where you were. Okay. Now stay there. Doc, take a look at that broken bottle and see if you can tell what was in it.
1: Sure. I don't know what you've got in mind, but... Here's the piece with the label. Adept Lanai Anhydrins. Well, Miss Eddie, you picked the worst specimen in the lab to knock over.
0: Yeah? What's it mean?
1: Leprosy.
0: Leprosy?
1: You'd both better stay away from the table. One sliver of this glass, and it's just too bad.
0: Yeah, but...
2: Look at your hand.
0: Yeah, I cut it when I broke that bottle.
1: What? Let me see that. Uh-oh.
0: Doc, I'm not going to get leprosy, am I?
1: How long ago did this happen?
0: Oh, I don't know. It was when we first came in here.
2: It's been almost 4 hours now, Jimmy.
1: But not quite 4 hours, huh?
2: No.
1: All right. Diana, make a 3cc aqueous solution of Panapon hydrochloride. It's in the middle cabinet there. There should be a case of hypos here in the table drawer.
0: What's the pitch, Doc? Is there any chance? Is there anything you can do?
1: Yes, if it hasn't been 4 hours yet, there's a good chance. No, here we are.
2: Here's the solution, Jimmy.
1: Oh, thanks. Now, I'll fill this syringe.
0: Look, Doc, if you're trying to pull something, don't forget I got a gun on you.
1: Mazzetti, I don't care whether I give you this hypo or not. It's entirely up to you.
0: Okay, go ahead. But just don't try nothing.
1: All right. Now let's have your left arm.
2: Tourniquet?
1: Yeah, thanks. Now, we'll find a vein. This needle's gonna sting, so be careful with that trigger.
0: Go ahead.
1: Okay. There. That ought to do the job. The fee is $5.
0: Send the bill to the police commissioner.
2: How much longer are we going to have to stay here?
0: Until I get ready to leave. That may be any time from now until...
1: Oh, you may be a little dizzy from that shot, but it'll pass over in a few seconds.
0: Yeah, I feel like... I mean, like... Doped me.
1: That's ridiculous.
0: Double-crossed.
2: Watch it, Jimmy. He's going to shoot.
1: Yeah, I've got him. You missed, Miss Eddie.
0: You doped me.
1: Well, we can breathe easy, maybe. He's out cold.
2: Jimmy.
3: All right, Miss Eddie. Over.
1: Come on in. It's unlocked.
3: Where is he, Jim?
1: There on the floor. Asleep.
3: Asleep? What happened, Jimmy?
1: Oh, he cut himself on a broken lanolin bottle and for some reason got the idea he had leprosy.
3: Leprosy?
1: That's right, Ed. Noticed the cut on his hand, and when Diana said he'd broken a bottle, I played a hunch. You see, he doesn't understand Latin.
2: Yeah, we cured him with a shot of morphine. Come on,
3: Jimmy. He certainly looks cured, all right.
1: He sure does.
3: Only confounded, Jimmy, I still don't understand what a lanolin bottle's got to do with the fact that he... Lieutenant, which way'd they go?
4: In just a moment, we will return to the story of Dr. Kildare.

0: once again, the story of Dr. Kildare, starring Lou Ayres as Dr. Kildare and Lionel Barrymore as Dr. Gillespie.
1: Oh, morning, Jimmy.
2: Hi.
1: Come on in.
2: Anything new today, Dr. Gillespie?
1: No, a couple of patients waiting for diagnosis, but I haven't had time to see them yet.
2: Oh.
1: What's with you?
2: I was just up the ninth floor checking the Mazzetti setup. Ed's certainly taking no chances this time.
1: Ooh.
2: He's using three guards, one inside the room and two outside. The door stays open all the time.
1: I imagine.
3: Good morning, Dr. Gillespie, Dr. Kildare.
2: Good morning, Parker.
1: By the way, Parker, here are the assignment sheets for nurses on the Mazzetti case.
3: Mm-hmm.
1: Give them to Molly Bird, will you?
3: All right, Dr. Gillespie. 8 a.m. to 4 p.m., Miss Brawley. 4 to midnight, Miss Jenkins. Of course, from midnight on is the... Miss Parker!
1: Yes, right, Parker. All alone up there in the darkness. With... Well, by the great horn spoon, Jimmy, will...
2: My dear Dr. G., I'm way ahead of you. Here's the smelling salts.
0: You have just heard the story of Dr. Kildare, starring Lou Ayres and Lionel Barrymore. This program was written by Les Crutchfield and directed by William P. Russo. Original music was composed and conducted by Walter Schumann. Supporting cast included Virginia Gregg, Georgia Ellis, Barton Yarborough, Barney Phillips, and Vic Perrin. Dick Joy speaking.

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1: Isn't she here?
2: Yeah, she's having some x-rays taken.
1: Hey, you got that same look on your face you used to get every time she hurt herself. There's nothing wrong.
2: Seriously wrong. Dan, this is one time I wish I didn't have the knowledge I have. Joan has a growth on the optic chiasma.
1: Hey, wait a minute. Give it to me in words of one syllable, will you, fella?
2: The optic chiasma is the area in the head where the nerve trunks cross. Joan needs an operation. If I don't operate, she doesn't have more than a year.
1: All right, then, operate.
2: That's a delicate operation. There's a 50-50 chance whether she'll be able to see afterwards.
1: She might be blind? That's all. What are you going to do?
2: Depends on Joan, and her decision depends on you.
1: Well, what have I got to do with it?
2: Can you tell her that regardless of the outcome of the operation, whether she's blind or not, that you'll be there?
1: Do you know what you're saying?
2: If Joan knew that you cared enough, she'll say operate.
1: You can't put me in a spot like that.
2: And what about the spot she's in?
1: Well, heck, look, it's too darn bad, and I feel awful about it, but... Well, could you tie yourself down with a wife who was blind?
2: If it were Joan, yes.
1: Well, be reasonable, kid, will you? Joan would be. She'd never ask me to do what you want me to.
2: If you don't speak up, she'll take a year of having fun with you rather than running the risk of losing you.
1: I don't want to sound cold-blooded, but it's her problem.
2: Don, she's going to choose the operation, and she's going to think you'll be waiting for her.
1: I'm not going to tell her that.
2: Then I will.
1: Is that ethical, Doc?
2: Her ethics in living also.
1: Bruce, why don't you marry Joan? I'll step out of the picture. Hand her over to you.
2: Hand her over? Are you miserable little... Get up out of that chair. Come on, stand up.
1: Now, wait a minute. Oh!
2: Get up off that floor. I'm not through with you yet.
1: Oh, yes, you are, Bruce. And so am I. In fact, I'm glad you socked me. Now I can say goodbye and get out of here.
2: You wanted me to hit you, didn't you?
1: Yes, I did. It makes it easier. Goodbye, fella.
2: You got your own way, as usual.
3: No. It can't be.
2: There's no doubt about it now I've seen the x-rays. If we operate, there's an even chance that you'll be all right, be able to see.
3: I understand. But you were wrong about Don. You said he couldn't take responsibility, but he is. He told you he'd be waiting for me. Isn't that what you said?
2: Yes.
3: You see, I was right. Well, that's your answer. I can't let Don down. He thinks I'm brave enough to choose the operation, and I am. But I wish he'd stayed.
2: I made him leave. I'll get it over quickly before you do too much thinking about it.
3: Yes, I suppose you're right. I mustn't think. It's just... Oh, Bruce.
2: Easy, John, easy.
3: Thanks, Bruce. Am I hurting you hanging on your hand like this?
2: You hang on as tightly as you want to.
3: Thanks, Bruce. I said that before, didn't I? But you have such nice hands.
2: John.
3: I guess I'm just letting go. Oh, hold me, Bruce. Hold me.

0: Where are you, Bruce?
1: Right here beside you, Judd. In your hospital room.
0: Are there lights in this room?
1: No, Joan. I turned them off. I turned the light off so that I'm in the dark, too. I find it restful.
0: But you don't have to stay in the dark. Oh, I should have taken the other way. A year, you said, I would have lived it. I wouldn't have missed a thing.
1: You'd have missed many things. Yourself, for one.
0: I'm not very good company for myself.
1: You yourself are the best material to work with, to make plans with, to reminisce with, and to look forward.
0: To look forward to what? The days and nights of unchanging, complete, utter blackness? No, I don't want it.
1: You think you're the only one who's ever felt that way?
0: But to me, it's important. My own problem is important to me.
1: It's the solving of the problem that's more important than the problem itself, Joan.
0: That's what I don't know. When will I know how the operation turned out?
1: 2 weeks from today.
0: Will Don be here then?
1: Yes, Joan. That much I'll promise.

0: And so the curtain falls on the first act of today's radio drama, Three is an Odd Number, starring Rhonda Fleming. Before we return to the second act, remember my telling you earlier about a wonderful new kind of cookbook? Well, here is the lady who wrote it, Carnation's home service director, Mary Blake. Mary, from what my wife tells me, your new cook's handbook is nothing short of sensational.
1: Well, I've tried to make it more than just an ordinary recipe book, Art.
0: Well, then you've certainly been successful. Now, this is the sort of cookbook women have been waiting for. Why, there are 96 pages that give hundreds of practical ideas that save money and make cooking easier.
1: Well, that was the idea of those how-to-do-it sections, Art.
0: And such a fund of useful information, too. 15 how-to-do-it sections in all. 200 how-to-do-it photographs. And 23 beautiful full-color illustrations. What a package.
1: The feature I'm rather proud of, too, Art, is the special binding that allows the cookbook to lie flat when you open it.
0: That is a convenience. And I noticed, too, that the cover, which incidentally is very beautiful, is treated to resist moisture and dirt. You've thought of everything, Mary.
1: Well, I thought it was about time women had something new and different in a cookbook. A complete cook's handbook, so to speak. And the marvelous part is, the Carnation people are willing to let every housewife have one for no more than the cost of printing. Just 35 cents.
0: Only 35 cents? Why, it's amazing, Mary. And I'm going to make sure that every woman knows how to get one.
1: I'm sure they'll appreciate it, Art. Meanwhile, I'll be seeing you.
0: Bye, Mary, and thanks a lot. Folks, Mary Blake's new cook's handbook is a must for housewives. You want to be sure to get one. Now, here's all you do. Send only 35 cents, your name and address, and the word cookbook to Stars Over Hollywood, CBS Hollywood. Do it right away, though, because this is a limited edition and won't last long. So right now, send your name and address plus 35 cents and the word cookbook to Stars Over Hollywood, CBS Hollywood. We'll cheerfully refund your money if you aren't completely delighted with the new Cook's Handbook. Return now to the second act of Three is an Odd Number, starring Rhonda Fleming as Joan Duncan.
2: Morning, nurse. How's Miss Duncan?
3: She had rather a poor night. Perhaps we shouldn't have told her the bandages come off today.
2: I promised her 2 weeks ago they would. How's she getting along with little Carol?
3: Putting that child in the room with her was the best thing you could have done. Why, Carol's a different youngster.
2: And worked both ways. Oh, nurse.
3: Yes, doctor.
2: I'm expecting my brother. Will you let me know as soon as he comes?
3: I certainly will, doctor.
2: Hey, anybody home?
4: Come on in, Bruce. I heard your step as soon as you got off the elevator.
5: I'm home too, Dr. Wyatt.
2: Oh, so you are, Carol. And you look just fine and dandy. Let me feel those scrumptious curls, huh?
5: Miss Duncan made them. She's swell. She sees just like anything, even with her eyes closed.
2: Ah, that Miss Duncan. She's smart, all right.
4: Oh, sure.
5: I'm beginning to see with my eyes closed, too. Miss Duncan showed me how.
4: It's the best way to see, too, isn't it, Carol?
5: Uh-huh. I see lots.
2: Well, suppose I just pick you up like this and put you in your wheelchair like this. Mm. And now I'm going to tuck this nice soft blanket around you. You feel it?
5: Like pink.
2: Well, that's what it is. Now I'll wheel you out on the balcony so you can see the birds sing in the sunshine.
4: And if you remember what the birds sounded like, Carol, I'll tell you what kind they are when you come in again.
5: Okay. Yesterday we heard a robin redbreast, Dr. Wyatt.
2: A robin redbreast? Well, what do you know? Yeah, there we are. Now, I'll be right inside, so you just call when you're ready to come in, huh, Carol?
5: Okay. Thank you, Dr. Wyatt.
2: Well, John, you've done wonders with that child. She was absolutely unmanageable until we brought her in with you.
3: I've tried to make her more content. She just couldn't understand it. An automobile ride, a crash, and now blind.
2: Now, you were a lot of help to her.
3: But I've seen something at least. I even know what the man I'm in love with looks like.
2: Do you, Joan?
3: I'm so much older. At least I have a few memories. She'll have nothing.
2: Oh, Carol's lucky in one respect. Her people can afford special tutors, and, well, she's still alive.
3: Is that something to be thankful for?
2: What do you think?
3: Yes. Yes, of course it is. You put her in here with me to take my mind off myself, didn't you?
2: I thought it might help.
3: It did. For the first time in my life, I was of some use. You know, Bruce, it would do people good to put something over their eyes once in a while, so they wouldn't be fooled by what things seem to be. See them as they really are. They'd find out things they were too blind to see when they had their eyes open.
2: I tried to tell you once. What else have you found out, John?
3: If everything's all right, when you take the bandages off, I'll tell you then. They do come off today.
2: In a very little while.
3: Oh. Any mail from Don today?
2: After that epic of prose I read you yesterday?
3: You don't know how I look forward to hearing you read me those letters, Bruce.
2: So it's like that, John, huh? Still?
3: Yes.
2: Well, Don should be coming back from his trip soon.
3: Yes, I know.
2: How? The letters didn't say anything about his coming back.
3: It's one of the things I thought out. He'll be back. Today.
6: Dr. Wyeth, there's someone asking for you.
2: And I'll be right there. When I come back, we'll take those bandages off.
3: Oh, I've been waiting so long. And now, it seems so soon. Where's your hand, Bruce?
2: Right here.
3: Oh, I do like your hands. They feel so comforting.
2: You told me once they're not at all like Don's hands.
3: No. No, they're not like Don's hands at all.
2: I'll be right back.
6: He's in the sunroom, Doctor.
2: Thank you. Hello, Don.
7: Hello, Bruce.
2: I'm glad you got here.
7: Well, you called me last night and threatened to drag me down here if I didn't come by myself.
2: I thought it was about time you returned from your trip.
7: What trip? I've been home.
2: I'm talking about that important business deal that took you out of town that you've been writing Joan about.
7: I didn't write.
2: Well, I did. And I read the letters to her from you.
7: Bruce, look, you mean well. But you should have let me cut it clean at the beginning. Then nobody'd be hurt.
2: Except Joan. Now, you listen to me. I'm going in to take the bandages off her eyes, and you're coming with me. And you'll be there when she needs you, one way or the other, whether she can see or not.
7: Bruce, it's no use. It's too late.
2: It isn't too late for you to do one decent thing in your life. I can't make you marry her, but I can make you stand by her until she finds out whether she needs you.
7: What if she can't see? What then?
2: I think she's on her way to making the best of it. But right now, when those bandages come off and she hears the verdict, she needs you.
7: I'm trying to tell you it's no use, but I'll go.
3: How many more bandages, Bruce?
2: Just one more, John.
3: Don? Don, are you still here?
7: Yes, right here.
2: I'll lower the blinds a little, nurse. All right, John. I've done all I could. I'll open your eyes.
3: Oh, I'm afraid. I'm afraid. Don, where's your hand? Where's your hand, Don? Thanks. Mind if I hang on to it?
7: Go ahead.
3: Well, here goes everything.

0: Focus. Turn on the flashlight, nurse. That's it. Open your eyes wide, Joan. That's it. That's it. Joan. Joan.
1: I can see. Nurse, I can see.
0: Draw the blinds, nurse. You can see.
2: Well, gosh, I'm glad that's over with. Gee, that's swell, Joan.
1: You may have your hand back now, Don.
2: My hand?
1: Thanks for the use of it. I'm afraid I squeezed rather hard. I hope I didn't leave any marks.
2: Joan, what... Well, as I said, that's swell. It's great. And Joan, now that you can see, I guess I might as well tell you. I wanted you to be the first to know. Now that you can see and don't need me...
0: What are you trying to say, Don?
2: What I tried to tell you before we came in, but you wouldn't listen. I'm going to be married. I'm leaving for Texas tomorrow. That's where Marion comes from. She's a swell kid, Joan. You'd like her. Yep, I'm going to buckle down and go to work out there in Texas.
1: I'm glad, Don. I'm sure you will.
2: Well, I guess I'll be running along. Marion's waiting downstairs for me. Lots of the best, Joan.
1: Lots of luck to you, too, Don.
0: I'll see you to the elevator.
1: Goodbye, Don.
2: Goodbye. I'll say that I'm a low-down heel to spring it on her like that.
0: You are going to marry this Marion.
2: I'm crazy about her. But what do you think of the trick Joan tried to pull on me? Telling me she could see when she can't.
0: But she can. You may go, nurse. I'll ring if I need you.
3: Yes, doctor.
0: Joan, why did you deliberately make Don think the operation wasn't successful?
1: Don didn't want the operation to be successful. Not if it meant that I would expect him to marry me.
0: Joan.
1: Oh, I knew even before I saw his face. He was afraid. I suppose you told him I was so much in love that I wouldn't consent to the operation unless I knew he'd be there waiting for me. Did you?
0: I did what I thought was best for you.
1: Yes, you always have. I finally knew it. The same way I know that if you hadn't forced him to, Don wouldn't have been here today. The way I know that you wrote those letters you said he wrote.
0: What else do you know, John?
1: I know why you gave me your hand to hold on to, and Don was afraid to. And why it was that it was your hand I wanted to hold, rather than any other hand in the world.
0: Do you know how much I love you?
1: Yes, Bruce, I know. Just as I know how much I love you. Oh, darling, with my eyes open before, I saw you just as a big brother.
0: John.
1: Never let me go. It's just the two of us now.
0: Just the two of us, darling. Just enough as long as you're there to live and be happy and conquer the world. Our world.
1: Our own world. Yours.

0: And so the curtain comes down on the final act of Three is an Odd Number, this week's Stars Over Hollywood show, as presented by Carnation Evaporated Milk and starring Rhonda Fleming. In just a moment, we'll have news about next week's show. Meantime, how about a curtain call, Rhonda Fleming?
1: Of course, Art. And I'd like to say it's been a real pleasure appearing on Stars Over Hollywood.
0: Well, we've been the fortunate ones, Rhonda. Your performance was wonderful.
1: Thank you. Incidentally, during rehearsal the other day, I got a copy of your new cookbook, remember, Art?
0: Indeed I do, Rhonda. Did you like it?
1: Well, I've been using it, and it's been a tremendous help. It's certainly the most useful cookbook I've ever seen.
0: I'm glad to hear you say that, Rhonda, because we're pretty excited about it, too. Mary Blake's given us more than just an ordinary recipe book. It's a regular cook's handbook. 96 pages of practical information on how to save money and make cooking a lot easier.
1: Well, I wouldn't part with my copy of the cook's handbook for anything in the world. But tell me, Art, am I a privileged person, or can other people get the cook's handbook, too?
0: Oh, everybody can get the new cook's handbook simply by sending just 35 cents, their name and address, and the word cookbook to Stars Over Hollywood, CBS Hollywood. Remember that, folks, but you'll have to act right away. It's a limited edition. Send only 35 cents, your name and address, and the word cookbook to Stars Over Hollywood, CBS Hollywood. If you're not thoroughly delighted with the cook's handbook, we'll cheerfully refund your money. And for you, Rhonda, for your splendid performance today, this beautiful bouquet of red and white carnations, just like those pictured on every can of Carnation Evaporated Milk.
1: What beautiful flowers, Art. Thank you so much.

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1: The story on next week's Stars Over Hollywood will be The Perfect Mate, with Jack Parr as the star.
0: The Perfect Mate? Is there such a person, Art?
1: Well, we'll find out next week, Rhonda.
0: It's a date, then, to hear Stars Over Hollywood next week. Goodbye, everyone.
1: Goodbye, Rhonda Fleming. Rhonda Fleming can currently be seen in the Pine Thomas Technicolor production for Paramount, Crosswinds, co-starring John Payne. The story on today's Stars Over Hollywood program was written by Annie Wizen. Supporting Miss Fleming were Tom Holland, Bert Holland, Beverly Brown, and Jill Oppenheim. Special music was composed and conducted by Rex Corey. The program was transcribed and directed by Hans Conried. Ladies, when you shop for groceries today, be sure to have Carnation, the world's favorite brand of evaporated milk, on your shopping list. 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

0: 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Vincent Price, currently appearing in the 20th Century Fox picture Dragonwick, will play his reverence, the Dean of Lourdes. Lee J. Cobb, soon to be seen in Anna and the King of Siam, portrays Dr. Dozu. And Pedro de Torcordoba plays Father Pomian. Today, you will also hear the magnificent musical score of The Song of Bernadette, composed by Alfred Newman, musical director of this program, and which in 1943 received a Motion Picture Academy Award. Now, in just a few moments, The Song of Bernadette. 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
1: To those who believe in God, no explanation is necessary. To those who do not believe in God, no explanation is possible.

0: This is the story of Bernadette Subiru, child of humility, daughter of poverty, living in squalor in a hut that had once been a jail. Why was it given to this humble child to be the vessel of the great events that were to befall her? We do not know.
1: I am Dozu, doctor and scientist. I knew Bernadette Subiru. And far from being a religious girl, she was in fact almost painfully ignorant of the dogmas of her own faith, to the infinite displeasure of her teacher, Sister Bozu.
2: Bernadette, never to have even heard of the Holy Trinity. Are you pert, indifferent, or only stupid?
3: I'm stupid, Sister Bozu.
2: You're pert. When His Reverence the Dean of Lourdes comes to visit us, I shall inform him of your pertness.
3: Yes, Sister Bozu.
1: Now, from Bernadette's own testimony concerning the amazing happenings that began in Lourdes, France, in 1858.
3: On February 11th, 1858, I, Bernadette Soubirou, was sent in company with my sister Marie to fetch firewood. While my sister crossed the river, I rested at a location known as Massabielle.
1: Massabielle. As a doctor, I'm qualified to speak with scientific loathing of that reeking place called Massabielle, the city dump, full of refuse and rubble. There, Bernadette waited at a dry rosebush at the base of a low cliff. The bare rosebush rustled in the bleak February wind. The icy river murmured in the distance. Then, strangely, the wind fell, and with it a strange, deep silence.
3: Marie! Marie! Do hurry back! It's getting dark.

A leaden pallor overcomes the winter sky. And from the wasteland of Masa Biel settles a solitary stillness. But something, someone is there. Bernadette shivers. Although the air is deathly still, the rosebush shakes violently and is still again. And then, from the cavern in the cliff over her head, like the gold of powerful sunbeams dwelling there, an overpowering

0: Bernadette, what is this foolishness Marie tells me about your having seen a beautiful lady at Massabielle?
1: But a lady was there, Maman. She was there, and then she was gone.
0: Nonsense, child.
2: That's what I told her, Mama.
1: But she was there. Really and truly she was. She was all in white. And she wore a blue girdle. And she had a golden rose on each foot. She kept smiling and nodding at me. I've never seen anything so beautiful in all my life.
0: That's enough now. Golden roses on her feet and teeth.
1: But, Mama...
0: I'll have no more of it, Bernadette.
1: All right, Mama. But she was there.

0: Mama! Mama!
1: What is it, Marie?
0: Bernadette.
1: What about Bernadette?
0: She's been at Matabiel again. Antoine Nikolai had to carry her out and into his mother's house. She's there now. She looks dead.
1: Mother of heaven, give me my shawl, Mary. Hurry. Bernadette, Bernadette, are you all right?
2: She's all right now, Madame Soubirous.
1: Antoine and I gave her some warm milk at once.
3: I'm all right, Maman. Really.
1: What happened?
3: The lady was there again today. She spoke to me.
1: Spoke to you?
3: She said, will you do me the grace of coming here each day for 15 days? And then she added, I cannot promise to make you happy in this world, only in the next.
1: And to hear this, I ran through the streets like a madwoman. Come home with me, Bernadette. You'll be the laughing stock of Lourdes. Come, child.
2: Mother, as long as I live, never will I see anything as beautiful as the face of that girl as she lay there at Massabielle. Will not even touch a being like that.

0: Dr. Dozier.
1: Your Excellency.
0: Monsieur Dutour.
2: Yes, Your Excellency.
0: As your mayor, I call upon your civic consciences. The girl Bernadette is making a laughingstock of Lourdes. The world will scoff at a town where spooks perform their medieval antics in caverns. Dutour.
2: Yes, Your Excellency.
0: You're the imperial prosecutor. Do something about it.
2: I should like to, but the girl goes to Massabielle. She kneels and says her rosary and goes home again. Is that unlawful?
0: But the girl is mad. Oh,
2: she's a religious fanatic.
1: Today I went to Massabielle and stood among her followers. Later I spoke to her, studied her closely. She's neither mad nor a religious fanatic.
0: Did you see anything in the niche?
1: No.
0: Didn't the crowd laugh at her?
1: No. There was something about her that precluded laughter.
2: I say this is a matter for the church, not the civil authorities.
0: The Dean of Lourdes insists that it is not a matter of the church.
1: Well, the Dean of Lourdes is going to have to deal with Bernadette herself today.
2: Hey, Doctor, what's that you say?
1: The girl says that the lady gave her a message to take to the Dean.
2: Well, gentlemen, the guards are with us at last. Perhaps now the church will have to take a stand in the matter, whether it wants to or not.

0: I see, Bernadette. So your lady wants the church to build a chapel at Master Biel.
1: Yes, Your Reverence.
0: When you see your lady next, tell her this. Say that the Dean of Lourdes wants her to perform a little miracle. He would like her to make the wild rose bush at the grotto bloom now, this last week in February. Do you understand?
1: Yes, I understand. I'll tell her. Good day, Your Reverence.
2: Dr. Dozou was among the great crowd that watched and waited as Bernadette kneeled in the cold rubble of Massa Biel and requested a small miracle. In the winter twilight, the girl's face was aglow with adoration and ecstasy. Suddenly, she pressed her lips against the cold rock of the cliff as though she kissed the feet of someone who stood there.
3: What hysterical nonsense. Dr. Dozou, shall we leave?
2: You may leave, Dutour, not I.
3: Now what? What's she scurrying about like that for? Is she quite out of her senses?
2: Bernadette seemed to be receiving some sort of directions from the invisible being on the ledge above her. And she seemed confused.
1: Where? To the spring.
2: She started to the river, stopped again.
1: No. Not the river. Spring. Oh. Oh, yes.
2: Manifestly, there was no spring. But suddenly, the girl plunged to the ground and began digging furiously in the sharp soil with her bare hands, smearing her hands and face with damp earth, then trying to drink it. It was too much for me and for her poor mother.
4: Bernadette! Stop! Stop it! Stop it! Oh, Bernadette, in heaven's name, come away. Come away.
1: No, Mama. I must wash myself with the spring.
2: But there is no spring, my child.
1: There must be. The lady said so.
2: Take her home and put her to bed, Mother. I'll come later.
4: Come, Bernard. Come, my poor child.
1: There is a spring. There must be. The lady said so. The lady said so.
5: Bernadette says there is a spring. There is a spring.
2: Hmm? And who are you?
5: Antoine Niccolo.
2: And did you expect the rosebush to bloom?
5: I believe in things, monsieur. One must.
2: Yes. How different from Dutour, the imperial prosecutor. He believes in nothing.
5: I don't care about Monsieur Dutour. I only care that Bernadette... Listen. Water.
2: Naturally, the river.
5: No. The sound comes from the grotto. Look! Look!
2: I looked. And yes. Yes. Live water, snaking swiftly across the hard ground, out of the shadow of the low cliff. Water, bubbling and gushing from the dry hole that Bernadette had scratched out of the hard earth with her bleeding hands. Water!
3: There is a spring! Bernadette knew! Come back, all of you! The lady was right! There is a spring!

0: next day, the good people of Lourdes thronged to Bernadette's spring to behold that miracle. But that night, I faced one of the unhappy realities of my medical practice. The infant son of Charles and Croisine Bouhaw, hopelessly ill and crippled since birth, was dying. When I arrived, Father Pomian, a young priest, was already there.
1: My child.
0: Please, Madame Orgo, it's best this way. The child would have dragged through life a hopeless cripple.
1: No! I want my child to live.
0: It's too late, Madame.
1: No! The spring! Give him to me! There's still time for the spring! I won't let him die! I want my baby to live!
2: She's heading for Master Biel. After her!
1: My son, O Lord, or give him back to me. Take him, or give him back to me.
3: Madame,
1: take him, or return him whole and strong to me, O Lord, O God, O King.
2: Madame, stop! That breathing water.

0: followed miracle. The processions of the afflicted poured into Lourdes, converged on the spring of Massabielle, and many were cured, and all our science stood speechless for a reason or an explanation. But if the scientific world was disturbed, so was the world of His Reverence, the Dean of Lourdes.
1: Bernadette, I sent for you to come here to the parish house. I must speak most seriously with you.
2: Yes, Your Reverence.
1: The thing that you have caused to happen at Massabielle has made Lourdes the center of world excitement.
2: It's not my doing, but the lady's.
1: Yet if these indeed are true miracles, and I believe they are, then you, Bernadette, are the rarest of mortal beings. Come in.
3: After you, Professor.
4: Thank you, Monsieur.
3: Your Reverence, I am Dutour, Imperial Prosecutor for His Majesty Napoleon III.
1: I know that, Monsieur.
3: And this is Professor Galatine.
1: Professor?
4: Briefly, Your Reverence, I am Professor of Psychiatry and Neurology at the University...
1: I am afraid, Professor, that you won't find Lourdes a fertile field for your studies. This girl is not a lunatic.
3: If the child does not come with us willingly, we will invoke the law.
1: Good. And when the police come, I'll say, load well your guns, for your path lies over my dead body. Well?
3: Naturally, Your Reverence. The state should regret so untimely a death for the eminent Dean of Lourdes. Come, Professor. Good evening, Your Reverence.
2: Do they really think I'm mad?
1: Oh, no, child. But they will never give you peace again.
2: Once the lady said I could never be happy in this world. Only in the next.
1: Bernadette, a bishop's committee of investigation has admitted the possibility that you were chosen by the powers above. Do you know what that means?
2: No, Your Reverence, I don't.
1: It means that for the rest of your life, the wisest and greatest men of the church will be watching every move that you make.
2: Oh, no, no, I don't want that.
1: It's no small thing, Bernadette. Heaven chose you. Now there is nothing for you to do but to choose heaven.
2: I don't know what that means.
1: The convent at Nevers is full of peace and quiet. It is a beautiful and lofty order. Your old school teacher, Sister Bonsu, is there now.
2: Sister Bonsu?
1: I know. She never believed in you or your lady. But now, she must believe. She must.
0: So, farewell, Bernadette. Farewell to the world of young men and dancers, marriage and children. For who plays with celestial fire may one day be a saint. Farewell to home and friends, and to a young man who stops your carriage on the road to Nevers and hands you an armful of apple blossoms.
5: Bernadette, there was something I had to tell you.
2: Yes, Antoine.
5: Well, my mother is getting old. We're used to each other. I'm 34 now, so I've decided never to take a wife. That's what I wanted to tell you. Farewell, Bernadette.
2: Antoine, farewell.

0: years, Bernadette works and studies at the convent at Nevers. No work is too repellent, no humility too great for her. She is a novice no longer, but now Sister Marie Bernard. And always, always she's under the cold, ascetic, doubting eyes of Mother Vauzou, her old school teacher. Until one day Mother Vauzou calls Sister Marie Bernard out of the courtyard to talk to her bitterly in her cell.
1: Sister Marie Bernard, why do you limp?
2: Oh, it's nothing, Mother Vauzou.
1: It gains sympathy from the others. Is that it?
2: Oh, no.
1: 10 years ago I doubted you. I have not changed. In our sacred history, the chosen ones have always been those who have suffered. Why then did God choose you? Why not me?
2: I cannot answer that.
1: I know what it is to suffer. Look into my eyes. They burn like the very fires of hell. Why? Because they need rest and sleep. My hands are gnarled. My body is wrecked and broken from serving God in humiliation. Yes, I have suffered. And if I have not seen the Blessed Virgin, how can you, who have never felt pain, dare to say that you have seen her?
2: I don't know why I was chosen. You are 1,000 times more worthy.
1: If I only could find some evidence that you have suffered, maybe then I could believe. Maybe then these monsters of doubt and hate would stop consuming my very soul. For the love of God, sister, is there some proof?
2: Perhaps I can help you. Here, if you will look at my leg, this is the reason that I must limp. You see?
1: Sister, forgive me. Forgive me, sister, forgive me. Forgive me.
0: I can't understand it, Mother Vauzou. In addition to that large tumor on her knee, she has advanced tuberculosis of the bone.
1: Go on, Dr. Dozen.
0: She must have had this affliction for years. The constant pain and suffering from this disease is much too horrible to describe.
1: And I wanted proof. I have my proof. May God pity me.
0: There is not much more. Bernadette Soubirous sinks rapidly now. The processions at Massabielle continue endlessly. And, miraculous to relate, one day one of the marchers is Dutour, the imperial prosecutor. Concerning this Dutour, I knew him to have an incurable cancer of the throat. There are many who tell me that they saw him that night kneel in the torchlights of Massabielle. Praying, who knows, now that Dutour is gone forever.
3: Oh, God. A hungry cancer is feeding at my throat. And I'm alone. Alone and desolate because I have believed in nothing. I have loved no one. Not even myself. Pray for me, Bernadette. Chosen one. In God's sweet name, pray for me. Pray for me, Bernadette.

0: sister Mary than I. Bernadette.
1: Yes, Mother Lucille.
0: His Reverence, the Dean of Lourdes, is here.
2: We have been discussing a trip for you, Bernadette, to Massabielle, to the spring.
1: That is not possible.
2: But why not?
1: The spring is not for me. The lady said, I cannot promise you happiness in this world, only in the next. Spring is not for me.
0: But my dear sister,
1: I only wish to see the lady once more before I die.

0: I was asleep, but my heart waked. 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
1: Lady,

0: Your life begins, Bernadette. 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
1: Behold, my beloved speaketh to me. 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

0: Thank you, Vanessa Brown, Vincent Price, Lee J. Cobb, and Pedro de Cordova for your splendid performances. This radio adaptation of the Song of Bernadette, which came to you direct from Hollywood, was written by Milton Geiger, with a musical score composed and conducted by Alfred Newman, and choir supervised by Charles Henderson. The entire production was under the direction of Robert L. Redd. Vanessa Brown soon may be seen in the 20th Century Fox production, Margie. 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
2: Ladies and gentlemen, the editor of the Illyria Weekly Gazette, Mr. Will Rogers, Jr.
3: Thank you. You know, we had an important visitor through Illyria the other day. Big diplomat, just back from a meeting. And he told me, these international conferences are just like Arkansas political conventions. Only the food is fancier.
4: Rogers of the Gazette, offering you again tonight, transcribed, another heartwarming story of a country newspaper and its friendly editor, and starring Will Rogers, Jr.

0: One of the biggest differences between a city and a small town is the degree of nearness. Nearness about everything. In a city, you can be as much a part of its activities and interests and enterprises as you want to, or you can be as remote as you choose. But in a small town, the choice isn't yours to make, really. Distances, people, the doings of the town, its triumphs and its tragedies. All this is mirrored. City people put it this way. Everybody knows your business in a small town. To which small town people reply, but it's wonderful to have your friends close by. You're never lonely in a small town. Well, there's room for this difference of opinion. If it didn't exist, we wouldn't have small towns like Elyria. And we wouldn't know people like Will Rogers and Maggie Button.
1: So the plan now is to have it at the church with picnic tables and the outside games on the side lawn. Then if it should rain or turn cold, we can always go inside and have everything in the church basement.
2: I'd like to see that. Sack race, tug of war, and baseball game in the church basement.
1: Well, it might get messy, but no one at the meeting could come up with a better idea.
2: That's a darn shame. You know, O'Leary ought to have a pavilion or a youth center or some kind of a recreation hall.
1: You think you can get one built by Saturday?
2: I kind of doubt it. Right now, I'll just settle for a good crowd on Saturday.
1: I think people will come, Will. They ought to.
2: What do they decide about the food?
1: They're going to auction off box suppers to the grown-ups. Have to raise money some way, but they're still going to furnish hot dogs and hamburgers for the kids.
2: Everybody bring a box supper for the auction?
1: Just the women.
2: And the men bid for them, and the highest bidder gets to eat with the lady who made the supper?
1: It's always been that way as far as I know.
2: Just wondered if they were operating under any new rules. Well, that's a tricky business, you know. First off, a man never knows whether the food's going to be worth eating, and after that, he never knows whether the lady that fixed it is going to be worth eating it with.
1: Well, that's part of the fun, the surprise.
2: Haven't got a thing in the world against a surprise, but I don't like a shock, especially with my evening meal.
1: What do you mean, a shock?
2: Well, now, I'd count Letty Parmenter a shock.
1: Will Rogers... Letty Parmenter is just as nice as she can be, and she's never done a thing to you.
2: She doesn't do a thing for me, either, which is more or less my point.
1: Well,
2: now, I know she's a grand girl and all that, but that infernal giggle of hers is enough to set a man off.
1: Well, Letty's shy. I think she sort of likes you. That's why she giggles so much when you're around.
2: Well, you don't have to take off that way on my account.
1: I saw her at the meeting. She asked especially if you were coming Saturday.
2: She did not.
1: She did, too.
2: Well, now, why on earth would she ask a thing like that?
1: I told you. I think she likes you.
2: Will you stop saying that?
1: Anytime you stop asking me. I wonder if John took any calls while we were out.
2: Why don't you check him on that, Maggie? I want to call Doc and... Now, what's all this about?
1: Well, what is it?
2: Well, it was the editorial I wrote for this week. Wait till I talk to that John. John, doggone it, did you foul up this editorial of mine?
3: Nope.
2: What do you mean, no? Because it's your writing all over the margins, isn't it? And your proof marks all the way through it.
3: Yep. Those are mine.
2: Well, what'd you say nope for?
3: Yes, but I foul up your editorial. I didn't. You did.
2: You didn't like the editorial, is that it?
3: That's it.
2: Well, now, that's just great. Because I don't give a hoot whether you liked it or not, and all. John, will you turn off that press a minute? Now, John, I know you've got the interest of the paper at heart and all that, and I appreciate the writing you do for it and the copy reading and all, but you leave my editorials alone.
3: I got work to do.
2: Well, then you just do it and leave my work to me.
3: When an editorial is forceful and clear, I will leave it to you.
2: John... I tell you, sometimes you make me so dad blame mad.
3: Now, you just simmer down and mind who you're talking to. I've been pretty patient with you, all things considered. Every so often, I think you're going to make the grade, and then you turn around and write a watered-down, pussy-footing thing like that. Why, you're lucky I even set it up for you.
2: Now, John, what's wrong with it?
3: Well, I ought to just make you sit with it quiet for a while and figure the answer for yourself, only there isn't time for that. We need a good editorial, and I haven't got time to do everything around here.
2: I'd settle right now if you just print the paper.
3: Point one. You call this shindig coming up Saturday night a benefit for the boys at Willoughby Farm?
2: Well, that's what it is. All the money that's raised goes to feed and clothe the boys for the coming year. Now, if that's not a benefit, I don't know what it is.
3: Yeah, point two. You don't know what it is. Folks who read that drivel of yours, they're going to feel holier than thou. A few of them will come and spend a little wad of their money and feel like they've done their bit. Is that what you want?
2: Sure, I want folks to come and spend their money.
3: Well, then get them there, the whole blessed town, and a few folks from the county. Tell them who the benefit's really for. Not for those 12 orphan boys who live and work at Willoughby Farm.
2: Yes, it is, oh, John.
3: Oh, young darn fool, the benefit's for Elyria. Can't you see that? Benefit and taxes they won't have to pay because these 12 boys won't ever be delinquent. That's just the beginning of the benefit to the town, but it's one they'll understand.
2: Well, you think I should shame folks into coming?
3: Oh, if that approach makes them feel shame, then it's the guilt of their own conscience. All in the wide world this town does for those boys is to hold this shindig once a year and pat the boys on the head and give them the proceeds, which Cora Willoughby will tell you if you inquire, doesn't begin to cover the expenses of operating the farm.
2: Are you sure about that, John?
3: I'm a newspaper man. I don't say or print anything I don't know for sure. And for sure, no one has gone out to Willoughby Farm to see how they were getting on since the last measly box supper, except Doc. Now, get out of here and write something that hits home. I got work to do.
2: John, you really feel keen about this subject, don't you?
3: Well, I said how I feel.
2: I'm real glad you feel that way, John.
3: What?
2: Because at the men's committee meeting just now, they were wondering who was proper to make the talk to the boys at the box supper. And I told him I'd try and find the right man, and I think I found him.
3: Oh, now, see here. What I say to you is one thing.
2: The benefit is for Elyria,
3: no,
2: John.
3: No, wait a minute, no. I'm no kind of a talker, except when I'm riled.
2: It's not till Saturday. You can spend all that time getting riled.
3: No, Will. Oh. John Reed, you talk too dad blame much.

0: Okay, Maggie. I give up. Where'd you put it this time?
1: Put what?
0: The copy paper.
1: Wait a minute.
0: Maggie, we use copy paper every day. How come you keep it locked up?
1: Because last week we used 7 reams, and the week before 9 reams, and the week before...
0: Seven reams? 9 reams? Well, Maggie, at 500 sheets a ream...
1: 516 sheets a ream. I'll bet we're running neck and neck with the New York dailies, and we publish a 6-page paper once a week.
0: Well, that's crazy.
1: It's worse than that. It's expensive. You haven't taken any home or given any to anybody, have you?
0: No, I haven't. And we don't use it in the shop.
1: Well, with John living in the press room the way he does, burglary seems a little out of the question.
0: If I haven't taken it, you haven't
1: taken it. It leaves John. Only I asked him about it. He said he didn't do any of the writing around here, just the rewriting.
0: He has a small point. But he didn't say he didn't take the paper.
1: Well, he didn't say he did. John wouldn't take it. That's ridiculous.
0: Well, he wouldn't steal it. He's stealing. But he's a funny old goat, Maggie. A year ago, I'd have said he wouldn't tell me how to write editorials either. But you just can't tell about John.
1: Well, I'm not going to mention it to him again.
0: Well, I'll do it. A little later on, maybe. John and I had our run-in for the week yesterday.
2: Hello, Daddy. Miss Button.
0: Hello, Jill, honey.
3: Hello, you two.
4: My girlfriend here has a problem. I can't answer it for her exactly, so I decided to bring her to an authority.
0: Well, now, Jill, what do you want to know?
2: I want to know it from Miss Button. She's the authority.
1: That's my girl.
4: Makes you feel great, doesn't it, Will?
0: Oh, I'm getting kind of used to it, Doc. I've been bowing to higher authorities and better minds all week.
1: Well, I hope I can help, Jill. What is it?
2: About box suppers. What do you put in them? Where do you get the box? And how can you mark your box so somebody special will recognize it and be sure to buy it so you can eat with them?
1: Can I have that one at a time, sweetie?
0: I don't think I'm not going to mind being an authority after all.
2: Daddy, this is ladies' talk. If you and Doc were real gentlemen, you'd excuse yourselves and let us have our conversation.
0: Well, Doc.
4: Will you excuse me, ladies?
0: Ladies. Excuse me, too. Where to, Doc?
4: Well, I've got to leave some prescriptions at Epperson. In addition to which, being a natural-born gentleman, I would, of course, treat you to a nickel drink if you'd care to come along.
0: Now, that's real kind of you. And being a gentleman myself, I wouldn't offend you by refusing.
2: My, it takes a long time to be a gentleman, doesn't it, Miss Button?
1: In some cases, Jill, it takes a lifetime.
0: After you, Doctor.
4: Thank you kindly, Mr. Rogers.
2: They're funny, aren't they?
1: Sometimes funny, sometimes downright peculiar. Now, you want to know what to put in a box supper, is that right?
2: Mm-hmm. Something Daddy would like especially.
1: Well, I think fried chicken would be nice, and, Oh, if you get Mrs. Weatherwax to help you, she'll wrap some hot rolls with butter on them. And, let's see now,
2: A pickled peach?
1: Fine. And he likes coleslaw.
2: And chocolate cake?
1: That's right. And they'll have coffee and milk there at the church. I think that would do fine, Jill.
2: Fried chicken, hot rolls,
1: mm-hmm.
2: Pickled peach, chocolate cake, coleslaw. Will that be enough?
1: Oh, I think so.
2: Now then, how do you mark your box so it'd be sure to bid on it?
1: Well, if I wanted someone special to buy my box supper, I think I'd tie it with them. Oh, a different kind of a ribbon. Most people use red ribbon or blue. Maybe a yellow ribbon, like the one you have in your hair. That's what I'd do. Tie it with a yellow ribbon, and then I'd talk a lot about yellow ribbons in front of him. And just sort of hope he got the idea.
2: Well, maybe. Only, do you think Daddy would get the idea? I mean, I'd want to be so sure.
1: Well, I tell you. Suppose we both talk about yellow ribbons in front of him. You think that would do it?
2: Oh, yes, if you'd help me.
1: Of course I will, sweetie.
2: Gee, that's swell.
1: Well, no, that wasn't so hard to fix, was it?
2: No, thanks to you, Miss Button. And she'll be so pleased.
1: Hmm?
2: I just know it means a lot to her. Now I can tell her what he likes to eat and how to mark the box. Now you'll talk about yellow ribbons, too.
1: Jill, honey, who'll be so pleased?
2: Letty Parmenter.
1: Letty? You're not making up this box supper for your daddy? I mean, well, we're going to talk him into bidding for Letty Parmenter's supper?
2: Mm-hmm. She's such a good cook, and Daddy deserves a good meal.
1: I think you're right, sweetie. I think your daddy deserves the whole thing.

are listening to Rogers of the Gazette, starring Mr. Will Rogers, Jr. We'll return to tonight's story in just a moment. But first, tomorrow night, James and Pamela Mason in Cyrano de Bergerac on Thursday Theater. It's going to be a drama to remember on Thursday Theater tomorrow night on most of these same CBS radio stations. And now we continue with the second act of tonight's show.

0: Morning, Maggie.
1: Shh.
0: What's the matter?
1: Shh. Come back here, very quietly.
0: What are you listening to, Maggie?
1: I'm not sure. You listen and tell me. Here, I'll open the door just a little bit more.
2: I see. Yep, equivocation. No. Well, let's try again now. If fellow Illyrians, old folks, young people, I've been asked to say a few words to you tonight because that's a fool idea anyway. Me talking there in front of all those people. They don't know me. I don't know them. That's a fool idea. Well, I shut my face off to Will. I'll try again. Young people, kids. Now listen, kids. I got a speech here, and, as far as I'm concerned, you can take it and blame the half-wit idea.
1: Poor old John. He's been going on like that ever since I came in this morning.
0: Man, I wouldn't miss this box supper for anything in the world. After all the bad times John's given me, I'm going to plant myself right up there in the front row and give him an awful time of it.
1: I feel sorry for him.
0: Don't you do it. Anyone can unload as many opinions on me as he does. You can just stand up there and make them public.
1: Well, you got to admit it. His editorial has changed everyone's attitude about what kind of a benefit this is tomorrow night.
0: Yeah, you bet it has. You know that old guy. If I ever learn a tenth as much about newspapers as he knows, I'll be in line for the Pulitzer Prize.
1: You didn't happen to ask him about the copy paper.
0: No, he's got enough problems right now. I'll do that as soon as he gets his speech out of his system. Never saw you wear a hair ribbon before, Maggie.
1: No, you didn't. I never thought I was a type, but just recently I sort of thought I'd like to try it.
0: Looks nice.
1: Thank you. It's yellow.
0: Yeah, I see that it is.
1: I don't think there's anything like a yellow ribbon. Do you?
0: Oh, I don't know, Maggie. They're nice enough as ribbons go, but to tell you the truth, ribbons don't mean much to me one way or another.
1: They will.
0: How's that?
1: I just mean, maybe they'll come to mean something to you. I started to say maybe they'll grow on you, but that'd be silly.
0: Yeah, it would. Funny thing, you know, Jill had a yellow ribbon on this morning at breakfast.
1: Isn't that a coincidence?
0: I guess so. She went on and on about it, and did I notice it, and told me it was yellow, and just like you did, as if I was colorblind or something, and kept at it. You know, like there was something special all of a sudden about a yellow ribbon.
1: Well, all I know is the very best things I've ever received in boxes were tied with yellow ribbon.
0: I don't understand it. And just this morning, I've been giving more thought and attention to yellow ribbons than I have in my whole life up to now. I just never knew there was so much to them.
1: Well, I hope we haven't overdone it. I mean, I hope you won't tire of yellow ribbons soon.
0: Oh, it's not that important. It's just funny, that's all.
1: Uh-huh. By the way, these mats came this morning.
0: Well, I'll take them back to John and check them over with him. He ought to be through rehearsing by now. John! These new service mats come in this morning, and I... John? Hey, John, where are you? John, I... Good Lord. Maggie, call Doc. Something's happened to John.
3: That's it, Will. Easy does it now.
0: He worries more than he looks like he does.
3: Yeah, onto the bed now. Mister, he's quite low. Now then, let me take a look.
0: Is he unconscious, Doc?
3: Fainted, maybe. That stuff might have bring him around.
0: Doc, if he ought to be in the hospital or anything, I sure want him to be there.
3: We'll see.
0: Anything I can do?
3: Yes, you can stand back out of my light, for one thing.
0: Oh, sorry.
3: And get some water from the cooler over there, will
0: you?
3: Sure.
0: Here you go, Doc.
3: Thanks. And quit shaking. You'll spill all over.
0: Yeah. Sorry, Doc, but I...
3: Yeah, I know. Now, just keep your head. Here, now, see if we can take a swallow of this.
0: Sounds like he's hurt, Doc. Maybe hit his head or something when he fell.
3: There are no bruises that I can see. Let me check this pulse. A little little better.
0: Looks like he's trying to say something.
4: What happened? Where?
0: Now, take it easy, John. Don't try to talk.
5: Is it okay if I officiate here, Dr. Rogers?
0: Oh, sure. Go ahead.
5: Thank you very much.
4: Is that you, Doc?
5: Yeah. How's it going, John?
4: Oh, spots before my eyes. Headache. Oh, it's awful. Weak. Very weak.
5: Yeah, seems very weak, too. Well, this is pretty bad, I think.
0: Is it, Doc?
4: Oh,
5: yes, sir. It's a pretty bad case, all right.
0: Golly, Doc, you know, I don't know what to say. Poor old devil, you know. It's not right for him to be living in a corner of the press room. Seems like I ought to have had a better place to live, you know. I feel now like I ought to have insisted he stayed up at the house with Jill and me. We could have looked after
5: him.
0: Don't
5: lay yourself bare, Will. Just be glad you were on hand. I know I wouldn't have missed this for anything.
0: What's the matter with you, Doc?
5: Worst case of it I ever saw. Or haven't you ever had stage fright?
0: Stage fright?
5: Complicated by the desperations. You'd try anything to get out of giving that speech tomorrow night, wouldn't you, John?
2: You're darn right I wouldn't.
0: Doc, are you sure?
5: I never had a pulse as good as his when I was a growing boy.
2: Well, you can both get out of here now. I got work to do.
0: John Reed, someday I... What kind of a shabby trick was this, anyway?
2: You're right on the par with that speech-making trick you pulled on me. Now, get out of here before I pick one of you up and knock the other down.
5: Don't cross him, Will. He could do it.

0: Oh, there you are, Maggie. Some doings, isn't it?
1: I never saw such a crowd. I just checked with all the concessions and game booths. They're all doing a booming business.
0: Yeah, they'll make a hat full of money for the boys tonight, all right. Haven't seen John anywhere, have you?
1: No, and I don't especially want to see him.
0: Oh, now, Maggie, he gave us a bad scare yesterday pulling that swooning act of his, but I think we can forgive him for that.
1: It's not that. Oh, let's not talk about it now. I think I'll wander over by the box supper booth and see if they need any help.
0: Stick around. John ought to be giving his big speech any time now. We want to be right up in the front row.
1: I'll hear it all right.
0: What's wrong, Maggie?
1: Well, I don't think this is the time to go into it, Will.
0: Oh, come on now. Something's chewing away at you. You better tell me about it.
1: Well, I don't know what to make of it exactly, but... Well, I should have minded my own business, only... I wanted him to feel right about making the talk tonight and all.
0: John?
1: Uh-huh. I didn't know whether he'd have a clean shirt or a tie, so... I just went back to his diggings in the press room late this afternoon when he was out. I looked in that old trunk of his. Oh, I wish I'd never started this.
0: Come on now, Maggie.
1: Will, he must have 20 reams of copy paper stashed away in that trunk.
0: Well, what on earth would John want with it?
1: I don't know, but he's got it. And what bothers me, he's been so darn sneaky about it. Taking it a little bit at a time, never once asking either one of us for it.
0: I don't understand it at all.
1: Well, I don't either. I didn't want to tell you tonight, Will, but...
0: No, that's all right. I ought to know about it.
2: Ladies and gentlemen, folks, if you'll just quiet down now...
0: Is Doc going to introduce John?
1: I guess so.
2: Thank you kindly. I have the honor to introduce Mr. John Reed of the Elyria Weekly Gazette. You've been asked to give us the benefit of a few choice words. Hey, come on out, John.
3: Never mind. What I have to say won't take long. And don't get set to laugh. I'm not a hand to be funny. You hear a lot nowadays about underprivileged kids. Yeah, I heard someone on the street the other day referred to the boys at Willoughby Farm as underprivileged kids. I say that's not so. We got a few underprivileged adults in town who ought to take time out and learn something about the privileged kids out at Cora Willoughby's. That's right, privileged kids. They got their youth, their lives ahead of them, the chance to work. And dream, and a lifetime to do it in. I call that privilege. And I say some of us underprivileged adults ought to know more about these youngsters. Never mind that. Now, me and Mr. Rogers, we run the Weekly Gazette, and we decided that you boys ought to have your own column in the paper every week to give us the privilege of knowing more about you. So, me and Mr. Rogers, we want to give you boys that lifetime supply of copy paper stacked over there on the right side of the stage. Now, write us anything that's on your mind. We'll see it gets in the paper, me and Mr. Rogers. And, well... Thanks, I guess.
0: Well, I'll be. Hey, Maggie, where are you going?
1: Off somewhere. Have a nice sneaky cry.
4: And what am I paying for this fine-looking box supper? Tied with a big yellow ribbon.
0: I'll bid a dollar, Maggie.
5: Well, you come on sort of strong, don't you, Will?
4: $1 from Mr. Will Rogers. Do I hear a higher bid?
0: $2.
5: Ooh, bidding against yourself? What's the matter with you?
0: I gotta buy this supper, Doc. It's either Maggie's or Jill's.
4: $2. Do I hear three?
0: $3, Maggie. Oh. And let's start closing it out there, huh?
5: You're pretty sure it's Maggie's or Jill's.
4: Going.
0: Yeah, they've been talking about nothing but yellow ribbons to me for 4 days.
4: Going.
0: And that's the only supper box up there with a yellow ribbon on it.
4: Going.

0: $3 to Mr. Will Rogers.
1: Hey.
0: Or $3.
1: $3.
0: Will the lady who made this supper take it to Mr. Rogers?
2: Will, son, try to remember that this is a benefit for Elyria, will you, boy?
3: Oh, sure, Doc, only... Oh, my God. No.
4: Mr. Rogers, you want me.
3: Yeah, go on, Letty. Just let yourself go. I feel a little hysterical myself.

You have just heard Rogers of the Gazette, starring Mr. Will Rogers, Jr., with Georgia Ellis as Maggie Button. Tonight's story was written by Kathleen Height and produced and transcribed by Norman MacDonald. Featured in the cast were John Daner, Parley Bear, Mary McGovern, and Vivi Janis. The special music was composed by Renee Garagank and conducted by Wilbur Hatch.

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And remember, you meet comedy when you meet Millie Thursday nights on the CBS Radio Network.

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1: And he wished to sell you a kangaroo, Mrs. Cotsman?
2: He did. He did. I can't help it, but I swear it's the truth.
0: Luke McCoy may have been short of some of the virtues, but he had a good heart and a long memory. And that explains how he won his greatest case. Because, as James Aswell's story shows, he made a promise to Martin.

0: There you are, Mr. Luke. One cup of jam. Anything else I can get for you?
1: No, thanks. Not right now. You're open late tonight, aren't you?
0: Just getting ready to close up, sir. Only one customer besides yourself. Excuse me a minute, will you?
2: How much I owe you, Fred?
0: Let's see now. 65, 67 cents altogether.
2: Ain't that old Luke McCoy just come in now?
0: It sure is. And a great old guy, too. The best district attorney Riverton ever had. He always was a sort of boyhood idol of mine.
2: Ain't he the one who dressed up like a ghost to scare confession out of the green blanket woman? Remember that case?
0: Yeah, that's him, all right. He used to win a lot of cases with crazy tricks like that. Oh, he was great, I'll say. In them days, he could have had anything he wanted. Congress, a high judgeship, maybe even governor. But he just wanted to stay here in Riverton, win cases with those goofy stunts. They never failed to.
2: Yeah, he's not so well off now, is he?
0: No, I guess not. He folded up after his wife died. Took a drink for a while and just plain quit.
2: Tough. Well, here's your money, Fred. Good night.
0: See you tomorrow. How's the coffee, Mr. McCoy?
1: Fine, my boy, fine. Young man, I have some news for you. Next week, I'm taking up residence in the county poor farm.
0: Poor farm? Mr. Luke, you can't do that.
1: Why not? It will complete the cycle. I came to Riverton with nothing, and it is appropriate that I should leave it to enter the poor farm in the same condition. You know, I drew up the charter for that institution, and I was careful to include a provision in small type that room should be made for Luke McCoy any time he felt like become non-paying guest.
0: But, Mr. Luke, after all the successes you've had, you can't end up like that. Look, the small loan will tide you over.
1: Thank you, my boy, thank you. Just put the coffee on my account, and that'll be fine. Good night, Fred. Excuse me, young lady. Yes.
0: What can I do for you, miss?
3: How do? Is he Luke McCoy?
0: That's right.
3: Oh, I wanted to speak to him. I didn't have the nerve right then. Say, do you reckon you'd get my sweetheart out of jail for $5?
0: I don't think Luke McCoy's practicing right now. He hasn't been for some time. Who is your sweetheart, young lady? And who are you?
3: He's Tony Swift. I'm one of the Roan girls, Lila Roan.
0: Tony Swift. Say, I remember him. He's Mark Swift's son, isn't he?
3: That's right.
0: Mark Swift was a pretty close crony of old Luke McCoy, if I remember right.
3: Yes, while Mark was alive, they were very good friends.
0: Listen, you go around to Mrs. Duper's boarding house and tell Luke McCoy that Tony Swift's in trouble. I think he'll help you. If he won't, I'll put in a word for
3: him. Oh, thanks.
0: By the way, what's Tony Swift in jail for?
3: For stealing chickens. The trouble is, he really did steal them.

0: Hello, Mr. Luke. Did you see Lila Rome last night?
1: Some coffee, young man. A stimulant, please. Yes, I saw her, all right.
0: And you'll help Tony?
1: Thank heaven you sent her. I'm going to try and get that boy out of jail. But I'm scared. I'm scared I can't do it. I'm all blown empty now. Once when I was so young, thoughts and dreams, I could wait until the day before the trial and know it would all fit together suddenly and I'd know what to do. I always did. But now all that old fire is gone.
0: Here's your coffee, Mr. Luke.
1: You remember Mark Swift? He died in jail where he went for manslaughter. I promised him I'd look after Tony, and I meant it, too. I meant it sincerely and truthfully, but... Well, I got absorbed in myself and my own unhappiness, and I forgot about his boy.
0: Well, you couldn't help it, Mr. Luke. You had your own troubles.
1: I wonder if that's any excuse. Well, I'm going down to the jail to see Tony now. You want to come along?
0: You betcha. Wait a minute, Paul, lock up.
1: Trouble is, my confidence is gone. If I'd had this case 15 years ago...
0: What did the kid do?
1: Well, he got to drinking beer with Ivy Waters, and Ivy bet him he couldn't steal 3 chickens from Luella Coxman's hen house. So Tony did it, and Luella saw him. He didn't say so, but I suspect it was more than just a bet. I think he was hungry.
0: But 3 chickens, Mr. Luke, that can't be much. Why don't we offer to pay for them?
1: 3 chickens, yes. But they seem to have been Luella's blooded stock, young man. Valued at
0: $150. $150? What? That's grand larceny.
1: Right. Poor Tony can get 2 years. Funny thing, Luella lives in the old Swift home. She bought it for practically nothing at auction after Mark went to jail. Of course, Tony was thrown out. To think that I let her do that to Mark's boy.
0: Well, here we are. Let's go in.
2: Hello, Mr.
1: McCoy. Hello, Lila. You here?
2: They wouldn't let me come, so I waited for you.
3: Hello, Luke. What are you doing here?
1: Well, if it isn't District Attorney Hume. I came to see a client, Tony Swift.
3: Visiting hours are over.
1: You're here, aren't you?
3: I'm District Attorney. I've got a right to be here.
1: I believe under the law I'm entitled to see my client.
3: Can that stuff? You haven't got any client. You're just patrol wagon chasing. I'm sick and tired of hearing what a wonderful District Attorney you used to be, Luke. Now, Peter, we'll pull you in for vagrancy.
2: Don't you dare talk to Mr. McCoy that way. He's a fine, good man, and you aren't. I know about you. You were on a secret payroll for $500 a month, and you didn't work for it at all. Everybody knows it.
3: Young lady, you're a little hysterical, aren't you? Well, let him go back and see the prisoner, Chief. Maybe it would be a good thing to have that stumblebum go into court and pull down some more of that McCoy legend.
4: Okay, Hume, if you say so.

0: Here he is. Don't take too long.
1: Hello, Tony.
2: Mr. McCoy. Hello, Lila.
3: Hello, Tony.
2: Hi, Fred.
0: Hello, Tony.
2: Gee, Mr. McCoy, I'm glad you came. I won't be here long now, will I?
1: Well, not long. What's your bail?
2: Well, Judge Finney's holding me without bail. You see, I pleaded guilty. I did steal the chickens, you know.
3: But, Tony, why'd you ever pick Luella Coxman's prize chickens? Don't you know you can get 2 years?
2: Yeah, that's what Hume told me. You see, Mr. McCoy, a friend and I were in Giretti's barn. He was treating me to a couple of bottles of beer. We were going to hitchhike to New Orleans next morning and join the Navy.
0: But you've never stolen anything before, Tony.
2: Well, it may seem funny, but taking the chickens, going there, it didn't seem wrong at all. That used to be our house, you know. And it was just like going home.
1: You were hungry, too, weren't you?
2: Well, yeah, maybe a little.
1: I betrayed my trust.
2: What, sir?
1: Nothing, nothing. Now, listen, you'll change your plea to not guilty. We'll get you out of this, Tony.
2: Oh, sure. I knew that as soon as you came.
1: Did you get the money, Fred, my boy?
0: Yes, sir. $50. The most I could tape up on short notice.
1: Good. I've got $100 here. I've been saving it a long time now. It's my funeral money.
0: Now, here's Luella Coxman's house. You think your plan stands a chance of working?
1: I doubt it, but we can try.
0: He's coming.
4: Well, what do you two want?
1: Madam, we won't disturb you long. It's about those chickens of yours you lost the other night.
4: They were not lost, Mr. McCoy. They were stolen by that wicked Tony Swift. I turned the flashlight on him and recognized him with my own eyes.
1: You couldn't have been mistaken.
4: Mistaken? I have very good eyesight, and I've never told a lie in my life. I've never found it necessary.
1: I wish I could say the same, ma'am.
4: That Tony Swift stole 3 of my finest, my darlingest, my prize-winning hens, and roasted them in the woods.
1: Would you set a price on them?
4: Price, indeed. They were practically priceless. However, if you must calculate in dollars and cents, I'd say at the least $50 apiece. At the very, very least.
1: Well then, ma'am, my client wishes to repay you and apologize. Here's $150 cash. Of course, now you'll drop the charges against Tony.
4: Oh, no, Mr. McCoy. My sense of duty wouldn't let me do that. Let that boy go free? No, sir. He must go to jail. He's got wicked blood in him. He'll probably end up by killing people, just like his father did. I'm going to see that he stays in jail. Good night.
1: No hope from her. She's determined. She wronged the boy by grabbing his property. She'll never forgive him for that.
0: Well, we can't give up, Mr. Luke.
1: Give up? No. I've got to save that boy.

0: Morning, Fred. Say, is this town stirred up?
1: Yeah? You mean about the trial?
0: I mean the trial, all right. Yeah, it's better than the last election for governor.
1: Well, why all the fuss about Tony Swift?
0: You know as well as me it ain't Tony. Everybody's anxious to see what Luke McCoy's gonna pull at the trial. Bill Hume's fixing to cook his goose for fair. Sure looks like he can do it.
1: You wait and see. I bet Luke has a trick or two up his sleeve yet. He'll make a fool out of Hume when the trial comes up.
2: Hey, Fred, Mr. Few in the bank room asked me to tell you to see him. He said right away.
1: Mr. Few, the banker? Wait a minute, Slim, I'll be right back.
3: Come in.
1: Oh, Mr. Few, I heard you wanted to see me.
3: Hello, Fred. It's about some business. I hate to bring the matter up, but we have your note for that $500 you borrowed a year ago.
1: Oh, well, yes, but I'm not due to pay that for another year.
3: Yes, I know, but the bank directors had a meeting yesterday, and they decided they wanted the money sooner.
1: But I can't meet that, Mr. Few. What, it'd ruin me. Besides, you told me yourself I had plenty of time.
3: I know, but it's out of my hands now. Oh, as a matter of fact, Fred, it's all because of this trial business. You've got yourself mixed up with Luke McCoy and Tony Swift, and certain people don't like you for it.
1: Certain people?
3: I mean Luella Cox. She's one of our directors, you know.
1: You mean she's trying to make me stop helping Luke? Oh, but you can't let her do it, Mr. Few. You've always been swell to me.
3: There's not much I can do against her, Fred. Now, I tell you what. I'll give you a few more days to pay up. If Luke wins the trial, Luella probably won't want to mention anything about it again. And that means your note, too.
1: But if Luke loses...
3: Then you'll have to pay, even if you lose your restaurant.

0: Here you are, Hume. Have another.
1: Thanks. That's enough.
0: All right. Well, Hume, do you think you'll get a conviction on young Swift?
1: Thank you. Don't be ridiculous. Case is open and shut. McCoy won't even be able to get started.
0: How about a little bet on that?
1: Yeah.
0: Well, let's make it a sporting proposition.
1: Bet? All right, if you want me to take your money. How much?
0: Well, since you're so sure, let's make it 5-1 on $100.
1: $100? Small fry, pal, small fry. Make it 1,000 and I'll give you 10-1.
2: Hello, Mr. Luke. Glad to see you drop in. How are things going?
3: Not good, young man. Not good. Trial's Monday. I couldn't get a postponement. That boy seems certain to be convicted.
2: Now, don't talk like that, Mr. Luke. Think. You're doing it for Mark. You promised him.
3: That's so. He was the grandest guy in the world, Mark was. Quick-tempered, but square. He killed a man and died in jail. He could have gone free, I think, but he wouldn't plead the circumstances on account of Tony.
2: Besides, I'm in on this thing now, too.
3: You? How?
2: Among other things, the inspector for the State Board of Health came in today and argued as how I seem to be violating almost all the regulations of the sanitary code.
3: That dirty Phil Hume. That's some of his work.
2: That's the way politics works in Riverton.
3: You know, I keep thinking about those two kids, Tony and Lila. They're so confident and young. They've got a great freshness. But it won't last. 2 years in jail will just about kill that boy's quick smile. And now you're in it, too. Fred, I'll smash Phil Hume if it's the last thing I do.

0: Ed, how you been?
1: Oh, Lila. Say, have you seen Mr. Luke? He hasn't been around for 3 days, and I'm worried.
0: Worried about him? Say, forget it. He knows how to take care of himself.
1: Well, you know, tomorrow's a trial. By the way, have you seen Tony?
0: Just left him. I was visiting him all day. We've been having a fine time making plans.
1: What kind of plans?
0: Well, it's like this. Monday, Tony goes free. We get married on Tuesday. Then he enlists in the Navy, and after the war's over...
1: Hey, hold on. Don't be too sure about all that. I'd hate to see you disappointed. Things don't always work out so easily.
0: Oh, but they do. They do for Mr. McCoy. He was with me over the weekend. That's why you didn't see him. We went to the circus.
1: You what?
0: I treated Mr. McCoy to the circus at Crescent City. Next to marrying Tony, that was the thing I wanted to do best. Gee, it was swell. There was even a band, and we saw everything there was to see.
1: Well, where'd you get the money?
0: Oh, I had $5 saved from selling eggs, so I took Mr. McCoy. He was sad the first part, but the circus cheered him up. Toward the last, he began to laugh his head off. And afterwards, he sent me home on the bus by myself.
1: He sent you home by yourself? Lila, he hadn't been drinking, had he?
0: Oh, maybe he had one or two, I don't know. What's the matter? You aren't worried about anything, are you?
1: No, I'm not worried.

0: The court will please come to order.
1: Case of the state versus Anthony Swift, Judge Finney presiding.
0: Mr. Hume, the jury's been selected, has it?
2: Yes, Your Honor.
0: You any objections to the jury selected, Mr. McCoy?
3: None, Your Honor.
0: Then the case will proceed.
4: You're sure the jury's all right, Mr. Luke? You know, one of the men there owns a chicken farm. Hillside was Luella Coxon for sure.
5: Everything's under control, my boy. Just it's me.
0: Call your first witness, Mr. Hume.
2: I call Chief of Police Pearl, Your Honor.
1: Yes, sir. I swear to tell the truth, the whole truth, nothing but the truth.
4: He's called 10 witnesses so far, Mr. Luke. Luella Coxon makes the 11th. How many have you got?
5: Just one red, but an important one.
2: Now, Mrs. Coxon, you say you were awakened in the middle of the night by a noise in your henhouse.
6: That's right. It was about 12:30.
2: Then what did you do?
6: Grabbed a flashlight and went out to see what it was. Just as I got to the gate, I saw someone trying to scramble under the fence. And he had 3 of my prized chickens under his arms.
2: Yes, yes, and then what?
6: I flashed the light at him, and I saw him as plain as day. For Tony Swift's all right, just as sure as he's sitting over in the corner there making faces at me.
2: No mistake about it, Mrs. Coxon?
6: No mistake.
2: It was Tony Swift.
6: Yes, it was Tony Swift.
2: Your Honor, the state rests its case.
4: Mr. Luke, it sure looks bad, don't it?
5: It's all right, Fred. Just stop worrying.
0: Does the defense any motions or requests to make before proceeding?
5: No, I reckon not, Your Honor.
0: And will you present your first witness?
5: Yes, Your Honor. I'm not going to confuse the jury by presenting a lot more witnesses. I believe the state has done about all they could to round up all the witnesses needed here. And in order to prove Tony Swift is an innocent man, I want only to recall Mrs. Coxon to the stand for a few questions.
0: You mean Mrs. Coxon is your only witness, Mr. McCoy?
5: My only witness, Your Honor.
0: Silence. Mrs. Coxon, will you take the stand again?
7: Why, certainly.
5: Now, Mrs. Coxon, I think you were mistaken about seeing this young man in your chicken yard.
6: Mr. McCoy, as I told you when you came over the other day and tried to get me to drop this case, I never found it necessary to tell a lie in my life, and I'm not mistaken.
5: In other words, if you see a thing, you're very sure you see it.
6: Of course I am.
5: All right, then. Now, your chickens are your greatest interest in life, aren't they?
6: Why shouldn't they be?
5: Yes, I suppose raising chickens like you do, you're real fond of them.
6: I do love my chickies.
5: You wouldn't say your chickens were an obsession, would you?
2: Objection, Your Honor. All this stuff is completely irrelevant and childish.
0: Objection sustained.
5: All right. Then let's go back to something you said a moment ago. You're a truthful woman, aren't you, Mrs. Coxon?
6: Why, of course I am.
5: Good. Now, you have no objection to outlining to the jury the routine of a typical day in your life, have you?
2: I object. Your Honor, this man is merely trying to take up the court's time with a mass of trivia. He can't possibly have any purpose except to delay the conviction of his client.
5: On the contrary, I'm trying to prove his innocence. Your Honor, this is just another case to our prosecuting attorney. But to this boy, it means 2 years out of his life. Give me the chance to save those years for him.
0: The court's time is valuable, Mr. McCoy.
5: Time is valuable to Tony Swift, too.
2: You're stalling, McCoy.
5: This is my witness, Hume. I'll ask what questions I choose.
0: Let him proceed.
5: Thank you, Your Honor. Now, Mrs. Coxon, we seem to have restored peace to the courtroom. Suppose we take a typical day in your life, say yesterday. Now, I want you to remember to tell the absolute truth about this day, yesterday, chosen at random.
6: Well, I'd rather take some other day.
5: Did anything happen yesterday that you were ashamed of? If so, we'll take Tuesday, Wednesday, any old day.
6: I should say not. I just don't see what all this has to do with the case, that's all.
5: But you will tell the truth about yesterday.
6: I'll tell the truth about any day in my life.
5: Fine. Now, yesterday was Sunday. You went to church, didn't you?
6: Yes, but before church, a little dwarf came to buy some of my setting aids.
5: I beg your pardon? A little what?
6: I told you, a little dwarf.
2: I must object, Your Honor. All this is utterly ridiculous.
0: Let me proceed.
5: Thank you, Your Honor. Now, what did this little dwarf, as you say, look like?
6: He was about 3 feet tall, and he had a long white beard.
0: Silence!
5: Well. All right, madam, I agree with the district attorney. This business about the dwarf, whom you may or may not have seen, is ridiculous. Then you went to church?
6: Yes, I did. But I'll have you know that it was a dwarf, and he bought 2 dozen of my setting eggs. And when I got home from church, I had another visitor, just as funny as the dwarf. You asked for the truth, and I'm giving it to you.
5: All right, madam. I meant no offense, and of course I want the truth. This other visitor, what was he like?
6: Well, this man was a giant. He was about 8 feet tall, and he had on a red suit.
3: Silence! Silence! Spectators do not cease this demonstration. I shall clear the court.
5: Come, come, Mrs. Cotswain. We must have jokes in court. This is a serious matter.
6: Were you insulting, man? And you too, all of you. But it's true. And furthermore, this giant tried to sell me a kangaroo.
5: He tried to sell you a kangaroo?
6: Yes, he did. Maybe you sent him, I don't know.
5: I sent him? Gentlemen, has anyone seen dwarfs and giants and kangaroos abroad in this city of late? Either in my company or unescorted? I'll admit, I thought I had a few with me in recent months, but I doubt that they were real. Mrs. Cotswain, this seems to have been a most unusual day in your life. It is given to few of us to have dwarfs and giants for visitors and be offered kangaroos for sale. Would I be overbold if I were to suggest there might have been an elephant in your apple tree?
6: No, there wasn't any elephant. It was a monkey.
5: A monkey? Hanging by his tail, no doubt.
6: No, he wasn't. He was sitting up, and he carried a red, white, and blue umbrella.
2: This is a trick, Your Honor. Just another one of his cheap shyster tricks. He bribed her. He made her tell this utterly fantastic story about a monkey in a tree with an umbrella.
5: Yes, and it wasn't even raining.
6: But I did too see them. I tell you, I did. I saw all of them. My dear thing, I was bribed, you vicious man.
2: Shut up, will you?
6: I saw a dwarf and a giant with a kangaroo, and there was a monkey in my apple tree, and I did too see them. I did. I tell you,
2: Shut up, I tell you.
3: Silence in the court. Silence.
2: Your Honor,
3: I said silence. Mrs. Cotswain, you realize what you've been saying?
6: Well, yes, Your Honor, but...
3: Do you still insist that what you have said is the truth?
6: Yes.
3: Mr. McCoy, you have the witness.
5: Thank you, Your Honor. I have nothing more to say to her, but I would like to sum up my case.
3: Proceed, Mr. McCoy.
6: Well, I did see them. I did too see them. I saw them in my own.
5: Of course she saw them. Gentlemen of the jury, you have seen her and heard her with your own eyes and ears. It is my contention that this good lady has become obsessed, mentally unbalanced by her interest in chicken raising. She saw this innocent boy in her chicken yard the same way she saw these dwarfs and giants with their kangaroos and monkeys. It would be nothing short of criminal to pay heed to such a wild, incoherent tale as she tells. It is imagination, pure and simple. And therefore, I ask you in your good judgment to acquit this boy. Your Honor, the defense rests.

0: Well, you did it, Mr. Luke. The whole town's talking. They're running you for district attorney already. And Mr. Few said to tell you the bank needs a lawyer for steady work.
1: Thank you, Fred. But that all seems unimportant. Did you see the kids, Tony and Lila, after the trial? They never had a doubt. They weren't the least bit surprised. They had absolute faith in me. And the mountain moved as directed.
0: You certainly kept your promise to Mark. Yeah, those two will be all right together. You looked out for him as you said you would.
1: Yes. You know what it cost me to get those freaks from the circus hauled over here in a covered wagon yesterday? It cost exactly $65. An outrage. There goes a first-class funeral shot to pieces, young man.

You have heard James Aswell say, A Promise to Mark, adapted for Author's Playhouse by Raymond Chan and directed by Homer Heck. Philip Lord and Angel Casey were heard as Luke McCoy and Lila Roan, and Clarence Hartzell as Fred. The musical score was composed by Dr. Roy Shield, and the orchestra was under the direction of Joseph Galicchio. Next week, same time, same station, Author's Playhouse will bring you Charles MacArthur's story of an unhappy hangman, Rope.

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Millions of stories have been told, but some of them, by virtue of their intense dramatic power, will live forever. Nelson Olmsted offers something really new in fine entertainment, bringing you his unusual presentations of the finest fiction in the world of literature. Tonight, you will hear such a story as Nelson Olmsted brings us The Occurrence at Owl Creek Bridge, a vivid picture of an incident from the stormy days of the Civil War by Ambrose Bierce. And now, the world's greatest stories and Nelson Olmsted.

0: A man stood upon a railroad bridge in northern Alabama, looking down into the swift water 20 feet below. The man's hands were behind his back, the wrists bound with a cord. A rope closely encircled his neck. It was attached to a stout cross timber above his head, and a slack trail to the level of his knees. Some loose boards laid upon the sleepers supporting the metals of the railway supplied a footing for him and his executioners. Two private soldiers of the Federal Army, directed by a sergeant who in civil life may have been a deputy sheriff. The man who was engaged in being hanged was apparently about 35 years of age. He was a civilian, if one might judge from his habit, which was that of a planter. His features were good. A straight nose, firm mouth, broad forehead from which his long dark hair was combed straight back, falling behind his ears to the collar of his well-fitting frock coat. He wore a mustache and pointed beard, but no whiskers. His eyes were large and dark gray and had a kindly expression, which one would hardly have expected in one whose neck was in the hemp. Evidently, this was no vulgar assassin. The liberal military code makes provisions for hanging many kinds of persons, and gentlemen are not excluded. The arrangement for his hanging commended itself to his judgment as simple and effective. His face had not been covered, nor his eyes bandaged. He looked a moment at his unsteadfast footing, and then let his gaze wander to the swirling waters of the stream racing madly beneath his feet. A piece of dancing driftwood caught his attention, and his eyes followed it down the current. How slowly it appeared to move. What a sluggish stream. He closed his eyes in order to fix his last thoughts upon his wife and children. The water, touched to gold by the early sun, the brooding mists under the banks at some distance down the stream, the fort, the soldiers, the piece of drift, all had distracted him. And now he became conscious of a new disturbance. Striking through the thought of his dear ones was a sound which he could neither ignore nor understand. A sharp, distinct, metallic percussion like the stroke of a blacksmith's hammer upon an anvil. It had the same ringing quality. He wondered what it was, and whether immeasurably distant or nearby. It seemed both. Its recurrence was regular, but as slow as the tolling of a death knell. He awaited each stroke with impatience and, he knew not why, with apprehension. The intervals of silence grew progressively longer. The delays became maddening. With their greater infrequency, the sounds increased in strength and sharpness. They hurt his ear like the thrust of a knife. He feared he would shriek. What he heard was the ticking of his watch. He unclosed his eyes and saw again the water below him. If I could free my hands, he thought, I might throw off the noose and spring into the stream. By diving, I could evade the bullets and swim in vigorously, reach the bank, take to the woods, and get away home. My home, thank God, is yet outside the lines. My wife and little ones are still beyond the invader's farthest advance. As these thoughts, which have here to be set down in words, were flashed into the doomed man's brain rather than evolved from it, the captain nodded to the sergeant. The sergeant stepped aside. Peyton Farquhar was a well-to-do farmer of an old and highly respected Alabama family. Being a slave owner, and like other slave owners, a politician, he was naturally an original secessionist and ardently devoted to the Southern cause. One evening, while Farquhar and his wife were sitting on a rustic bench near the entrance to the grounds, a gray-clad soldier rode up to the gate and asked him for a drink of water. Mrs. Farquhar was only too happy to serve him with her own hands. And while she was fetching the water, her husband approached the horseman and inquired eagerly for news from the front. "Well, the Yanks are repairing the railroads," said the man, "and they're getting ready for another advance. They've reached the Owl Creek Bridge and put it in order and built a stockade on the north bank. The commandant has issued an order, which is posted everywhere, declaring that any civilian caught interfering with the railroad, its bridges, or tunnels or trains will be summarily hanged. I saw the order."
1: "Huh. How far is it to the Owl Creek Bridge?"
0: "Oh, about 30 miles.
1: "Is there no force on this side of the creek?"
0: "Only a picket post about a half mile out on the railroad and a single sentinel on this end of the bridge."
1: Suppose a man, a civilian and a student are hanging, should elude the picket post and perhaps get the better of the sentinel. What could he accomplish?"
0: "Well, I was there about a month ago, and I observed that the flood last winter lodged a great quantity of driftwood against a wooden pier at this end of the bridge. It's now dry, and it had burned like tow."
1: The lady had now brought the water, which the soldier drank. He thanked her ceremoniously, bowed to the husband, and rode away. An hour later, after nightfall, He repassed the plantation, going northward in the direction from which he had come. He was a federal scout. As Peyton Farquhar fell straight downward through the bridge, he lost consciousness and was as one already dead. From this state, he was awakened, ages later, it seemed to him, by the pain of a sharp pressure upon his throat, followed by the sense of suffocation. Keen, poignant agonies seemed to shoot from his neck downward through every fiber of his body and limbs. He was conscious of motion, encompassed in a luminous cloud of which he was now merely the fiery heart. Without material substance, he swung through unthinkable arcs of oscillation like a vast pendulum. And then all at once, with terrible suddenness, the light about him shot up with the noise of a loud splash. A frightful roaring was in his ears, and all was cold and dark. He knew that the rope had broken, and he'd fallen into the stream. There was no additional strangulation. The noose about his neck was already suffocating him and kept the water from his lungs. To die of hanging at the bottom of a river, the idea seemed to him ludicrous. He was conscious of an effort, but a sharp pain in his wrist apprised him that he was trying to free his hands. He gave the struggle his attention, as an idler might observe the feat of a juggler, without interest in the outcome. What magnificent, what superhuman strength! The cord fell away. His arms parted and floated upward. They tore at the noose of his neck and thrust it fiercely aside. Put it back! Put it back! He thought. For the undoing of the noose had been succeeded by the direst pang he'd yet experienced. His neck ached horribly. His brain was on fire. His heart, which had been fluttering faintly, gave a great leap, trying to force itself out of his mouth. His whole body was racked and wrenched with an insupportable anguish. He felt his head emerge. His eyes were blinded by the sunlight. His chest expanded convulsively, and with a supreme and crowning agony, his lungs engulfed a great draft of air, which instantly he expelled in a shriek. He had come to the surface facing down the stream. He heard a sharp report, and something struck the water smartly within a few inches of his head, spattering his face with spray. Another report. A counterswirl had caught Farquhar and turned him half around. He was again looking into the forest at the bank opposite the fort. He heard, "Attention, company! Shoulder, arms! Ready, aim, fire!" Farquhar dived as deeply as he could. The water roared in his ears like the voice of Niagara. Yet he heard the dull thunder of the volley. And rising again toward the surface, he met the shining bits of metal, singularly flattened, oscillating slowly downward. One lodged between his collar and neck. It was uncomfortably warm, and he snatched it out. He swam with all his vigor until he was flung by the current of the stream upon the gravel at the foot of the left bank of the stream, the southern bank, and behind a projecting point which concealed him from his enemies. The sudden arrest of his motion, the abrasion of one of his hands in the gravel, restored him. He dug his fingers into the sand and threw it over himself in handfuls and audibly blessed it. A whiz and rattle of grapeshot among the branches high above his head aroused him from his dream. The baffled cannoneer was firing him a random farewell. He sprang to his feet, rushed up the sloping bank, and plunged into the forest. All that day he traveled, laying his course by the rounding sun. The forest seemed interminable. Nowhere did he discover a break in it, not even a woodsman's road. He had not known that he'd lived in so wild a region. There was something uncanny in the revelation. By nightfall, he was fatigued, footsore, and famished. The thought of his wife and children urged him on. At last, he found a road which led him in what he knew to be the right direction. His neck was in pain. Lifting his hand to it, he found it horribly swollen. He knew it had a circle of black where the rope had bruised it. His eyes were congested. He could no longer close them. His tongue was swollen from thirst, too. Doubtless, despite his suffering, he'd fallen asleep. For now he sees another scene. Perhaps he's merely recovered from a delirium. He stands at the gate of his own home. His wife, looking fresh and cool and sweet, steps down from the veranda to meet him. At the bottom of the step, she stands waiting with a smile of ineffable joy, an attitude of matchless grace and dignity. Oh, how beautiful she is. He springs forward with extended arms. As he's about to clasp her, he feels a stunning blow upon the back of his neck. A blinding, white light blazes all about him with a sound like the shot of a cannon. And then all is darkness and silence. Peyton Farquhar was dead. His body, with a broken neck, swung gently from side to side beneath the timbers of the Owl Creek Bridge.

0: have heard the story of Peyton Farquhar entitled An Occurrence at the Owl Creek Bridge. Now for a few closing comments, here again is Nelson Olmsted.
1: Ambrose Bierce, the hardy American journalist, wrote An Occurrence at Owl Creek Bridge soon after the Civil War. We've all heard the theory expressed that just before a person dies, his mind is violently active, being able to recount an entire life or run at incredible speed over any number of topics. Well, that, of course, is the theme that Ambrose Bierce points up in this masterful story that we've reviewed tonight. Early in the narrative, Mr. Bierce indicates the mental acuteness of Peyton Farquhar by indicating how ponderously loud the ticking of his watch sounded in his ears. A moment later, he is allowed to drop from the bridge with the noose tightening on his neck with tremendous force. His last thought as he dropped was of his family. Consequently, his mind constructed his complete escape in detail in the infinitely short period before the noose actually broke his neck. Seldom do we find such a completely fine story as An Occurrence at Owl Creek Bridge. Ambrose Bierce served with distinction throughout the Civil War. He was a famous journalist and met a mysterious death when he disappeared with Pancho Villa in Mexico. Next time, we have another great short story for you by Saki, entitled The Open Window. So make a date to meet us on the air. Until then, good night and good reading.

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0: Will you have a polo, dear Liza? Dear Liza, will you have a polo, dear Liza? Polo.
1: How very kind of you, dear Henry. I most certainly will. I'll have three or four, or maybe more.
0: But you take the old tube.
1: Because they happen to be my tube of polo, dear Henry. Have one. Mm.
2: Once upon a time there was an engineer.
3: Choo-choo Charlie was his name, we hear.
2: He had an engine and he sure had fun. He used good and plenty candy to make his train run.
4: Charlie says, love my good and plenty. Charlie says, really rings the bell. Charlie says, love my good and plenty. Don't know any other candy that I love so well.
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6: Control of the Green Valley Line.
7: Well, that's what I wanted for. I'm acting president. I have clear legal right to draw that money, and that's what I'm going to do.
6: But that wasn't the real intention of the wire.
7: No, that's where the joke comes in. Dad overplayed his hand again.
6: Oh, Bill, what have you done?
7: I merely answered that wire in code. Asked for $70,000 to be wired to the Green Valley Bank right here in Morristown.
6: Gracious, the bank won't give it to you.
7: They won't, eh? Well, there's nothing simpler. It's all prepared. The money comes to the bank. I get a message authorizing me to draw it as president of the Green Valley Pro Tem.
6: But it's stealing.
7: No, it isn't. I'll take the money, retire the mortgage, and then I'll politely issue a note at 1 month thanking them for the accommodation. We can pay it out of October earnings.
6: Oh, well, yes. It looks all right that way. I thought you were just going to take the money and let it go at that.
7: Oh, I wouldn't do anything quite so boneheaded as that.
6: When did you answer that wire?
7: Yesterday. Say, we ought to have something soon. I phoned the commercial office to send it right over. Oh, I guess that's it now. Let me have that phone. Hello? Yes. Reed speaking. What's that? A wire? Is it from New York? Oh, San Francisco. Well, all right, just a minute.
6: What is it?
7: I don't know. Take it down anyway.
6: All right.
7: All right, go ahead. Get this, Carrie. Understand Fortuna Mining Property on market. Sending Representative Morristown today's train. Signed, Steinecker and Brown. All right, thanks. Gosh, what do you know about that?
6: Oh, Bill, if they want that mine, you may not have to accept the CKNW money.
7: Maybe, but I'd like to grab that $70,000 off the old man just to teach him a lesson. Hmm. Well, that's two chances. Things are looking up, Carrie.
6: But on this money proposition, you could never close the deal in time to meet that mortgage payment. We've only 10 days. Well, 9 to be exact.
7: Yeah, time's getting short. Oh, I guess that must be the New York message. Hello. Telegram? All right, shoot. What? San Francisco again. All right, let's go. Take it, Carrie.
6: All right, Bill.
7: Re-Fortuna Mines, please reserve action till you see our representative arriving Morristown today. Signed, Vorman Robinson. Okay, thanks. For the love of Mike, looks like we started something. Two firms after the Fortuna. Say, that darned old junk pile may be worth something after all. Say, I've got a notion.
6: Bill, I'm listening.
7: Suppose I try one of these firms with a message something like this. Re-Fortuna Mine. Am now in touch with other interests. Expect to close deal. We'll consider cash deposit of $70,000 to hold property. How's that for an idea?
6: Oh, well, it's not bad, but I wouldn't do it.
7: Well, why not?
6: Bill, you don't know a thing about that mine. It may be very valuable. If you tie up to anybody, it's going to make it bad for dealing.
7: But what can I do? It's no good me going poking around the Fortuna mine trying to guess how much it's worth. I wouldn't know an ore chute from a load of hay.
6: But you must get some advice. I tell you, get a rig and drive out to Matt Stevens' place.
7: And who's Matt Stevens?
6: He's the mining engineer that developed the Fortuna.
7: Oh.
6: He's a square shooter. He'll tell you all about it.
7: Say, that's a good idea. Is he on the phone?
6: Sure. It's only 4 miles out. I'll phone you if that other message comes
7: in. Right. That's just what I'll do. Gosh, there's 3 chances to raise that $70,000 already. First thing you know, we're going to be oversubscribed.
6: Oh.
7: All right. If anybody calls, say I'll be back around 4 o'clock.
6: All right. Goodbye.
7: Goodbye.

0: Dear? All right, I'll give it to me, Mr. Reed directly. Yeah. You're welcome. Oh, come in.
1: Good afternoon. May I come in? I'm looking for my son.
0: Oh, I think you've made a mistake. This is the superintendent's office.
1: Oh, that's all right. My son is the superintendent, or something like that.
0: Oh, why, you don't mean that you are Mrs. Reed.
1: Well, yes, Mother. Of course, my dear.
0: Oh, do excuse me. I'm so sorry,
1: oh,
0: Mrs.
1: That's
0: Reed.
1: All right.
0: Won't you have a seat?
1: Thank you. And you must be Kathleen Graham.
0: That's right. I'm awfully glad to meet you, Mrs. Reed. Your son has spoken about you.
1: Really? Well, I've heard a good deal about you, too. My son devotes a good deal of space in his letters to telling me about you.
0: Oh.
1: So, well, naturally, I was a little curious.
0: Well, I'm sorry your son is out this afternoon. He'll be back about 4:30. I'm sure he'll be surprised.
1: Oh, he's quite used to my eccentricities. I landed in San Francisco yesterday from Yokohama. Thought I'd drop in and surprise him. How is he?
0: Oh, he's quite well, Mrs. Reed. Rather worried about business. You know how hard it is on the Green Valley just now.
1: My dear, I don't know a thing about it. Never could understand the railroad business. What's the trouble?
0: Well, I don't want to bore you with railroad gossip, but it's just the usual thing. Heavy payments to meet and very little time left. Bill's worried to death.
1: How's that husband of mine behaving?
0: Mr. Reed, Sr.?
1: Of course.
0: Well, it is. Well, it's rather difficult, you see.
1: Oh, don't mind me, my dear. I know my husband. He's set on gobbling up this poor little railroad. And, of course, my son is very stubborn, too.
2: Men are so funny.
0: Oh, yes, aren't they? It seems such a strange thing that Mr. Reed, Sr. and your own son should be fighting against each other.
1: I suppose it does. My husband is a very determined man. Opposition makes him do funny things at times. But underneath all that, he's a very generous, kind-hearted human being.
0: Oh, I'm sure he is. And I wouldn't for the world
1: have
0: you think
1: that... Oh, that's all right, my dear. Don't let's talk about it. You and I must be good friends.
0: Oh, I certainly hope so.
1: Of course. My son tells me you've been a great help to him.
0: Really, I haven't done very much. You see, I used to work in the office before I went to college, so I kind of know the ropes.
1: Would you tell me something?
0: Why, certainly, if I can.
1: There's something worrying you, young woman. Something serious. What is it?
0: Oh, it's nothing. That is nothing personal.
1: Something to do with the business?
0: Well, yes. You see, this mortgage payment is very serious, and we have to make it out of our earnings. Bill's been rather desperate, and, I suppose I shouldn't gossip, but...
1: Oh, do you mean that he might do something foolish?
0: Well, yes, in a way.
1: Oh, dear, I know so little about money matters. I suppose it's a very large sum of money.
0: $70,000.
1: $70,000? I suppose that is rather a lot of money.
0: It means everything to the Green Valley Railroad just now. But I really shouldn't talk.
1: Well, if it makes you feel any better, my dear, it's perfectly safe with me. After all, I am Bill's mother.
0: Yes, and it's so funny, Mrs. Reed. The man who holds this mortgage, the man the money is to be paid to, is Bill's father.
1: Good gracious! My husband!
0: Don't you see how queer it all is?
1: Perfectly absurd.

0: bill over a mere $70,000.
1: I'm afraid it's very serious, Mrs. Reed, and there's nothing anybody can do.
0: I wish I could talk to my husband for a minute. I'd like to give him a piece of my mind. Not that it would do the slightest good.
1: No, and Bill would resent any interference. He's doing a splendid job here, and somehow I believe he'll get that money. Oh, excuse me a minute. Hello? Hello? What? Yes? Yes? Oh, splendid. You're coming right back. Here, wait a minute. I've got some big news for you, too. Hello? Hello?
0: Oh, bother.
2: Now.
1: Why, it's Bill. He's got some splendid news. He's coming right back.

Another participant in this queer family tangle. It isn't hard to guess what side Bill's mother will be on. Watch out for episode 23 in the Green Valley Line.

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6: The makers of Rinso are proud to present The Mayor of the Town, starring Lionel Barrymore.

Good evening, friends. 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"Well, Harlow," he said, "a friend's someone who helps you over the tough spots, makes things easier for you." "Mr. Mayor," I said, "by a curious coincidence, that description reminds me of the new anti-sneeze Rinso." 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"Harlow Wilcox, everything reminds you of Rinso." And so it does. But Rinso is a real friend when it comes to the weekly wash. 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

0: Good morning, Mayor's office. Oh, yes, just a moment. It's your daughter on the phone in Philadelphia.
1: Oh, fine, fine. Hello, hello, Margaret, how are you?
2: Just fine, Dad. How about you?
1: Well, I couldn't be better. I sent Mary Riley down to the train to meet Holly. She should be here any minute.
2: I wanted to talk to you about Holly. She's really gotten beyond me. Every week she has a crush on someone new. It was all right when it was Tyrone Power and Robert Taylor. But last week she was going to elope with the insurance man.
1: Well, now, Margaret, I wouldn't worry about it too much. It's all part of growing up.
2: I wouldn't have let her come right now, Dad, but I did want John and her to get more acquainted in a normal way. You see, I haven't told her yet that John and I are going to be married. I thought it'd be better after she knew more of him. But now I don't know.
1: Oh, it's perfectly all right, Margaret. I remember when you slept with Rudolph Valentino under your pillow. You leave Holly to me. I'll call on you Sunday.
2: All right, Father. Goodbye.
1: Goodbye.
0: What's the matter with Holly?
1: If you wouldn't listen in on all my conversations, you wouldn't have such long ears.
0: If you'd make them in your own office where you're supposed to, I wouldn't have to listen.
3: Good morning, Mayor.
1: Hello, John. How's the district attorney's office? Come on in.
0: Now, Mayor, please don't forget the meeting at 10.
1: All right, Minnie, all right. Ah, Minnie worries too much. I think she needs a vacation. She looks tired.
3: Well, Minnie never looked better in her life. You just want a vacation from discipline, that's all.
1: Well, a little vacation never did anyone any harm.
3: When does my future daughter-in-law arrive?
1: Any minute now, John.
3: You know, Mayor, I'm a mighty lucky man.
1: Yes, I think you are, John.
3: I've lived a long time without marrying. I kind of fancied myself a confirmed bachelor until I met Margaret. Margaret's a combination of Joan of Arc, Hedy Lamarr, and my mother. And that's pretty terrific.
1: I'll say that's quite a compliment.
4: Hello, Grandfather.
1: Holly! Well, well, well. Come here to Grandfather.
5: If she was my granddaughter, I'd get her home and scrub that red stuff off her lips and fingernails. Oh, good morning, Mr. Andrews.
3: Hello, Marilla.
1: You remember Mr. Andrews, don't you, Holly?
4: Of course I do. How do you do, Mr. Andrews?
3: Hello, Holly. May I drive you and Marilla home? Maybe we can stop off for a soda. The mayor has a meeting.
5: I'm not riding anywhere until she washes her face. She's not going out like that in the streets of Springdale.
4: But, Marilla, all the girls wear lipstick and nail polish. You're just old-fashioned. Don't you want me to look pretty?
5: Pretty is as pretty does.
4: Could I speak to you a moment, Grandfather, please? Alone?
1: Why, of course you can, Holly. John and Marilla will wait for you in the car.
5: Oh, stuff and nonsense.
3: Well, see you later, Mayor.
4: Grandfather.
1: Hmm?
4: Do you believe in love at first sight?
1: Well, that all depends. Why?
4: Oh, I just wondered. Is, Mr. Andrews married?
1: Well, not exactly, but although he might be said to have leanings in that direction.
4: Oh. Well, I'll be going now. I'll see you tonight, Grandfather.
1: But what did you want to ask me?
4: That was all. Goodbye.
1: Goodbye. Holly, listen, listen. Here comes Willie. He'll be glad to see you.
4: Willie is a child.
1: Oh, I thought you were quite fond of my office boy.
4: I was a child then, too.
1: Oh, I see.
6: Well, open my eyes and call me honey. Hey, Skirt, here's your root suit and a replete.
4: Willie, will you never grow up? I'll see you this evening, Grandfather.
6: Hey, Mayor, what happened? What's chilled the breath of my beloved?
1: Willie, how old are you?
6: 16, sir. Why?
1: Well, you're 16 and I'm nearer 60, and your understanding of women is just as clear as mine. Willie, we've got a problem. Well, there's work to be done here. What's the matter, Holly? You've been staring out of that window for hours.
4: Nothing.
1: You sure you wouldn't like to go to a movie? It's Tyrone Power.
4: No, thank you.
1: Holly, how would you feel if your mother was to marry again?
4: Mother? Marry again? Oh, but she wouldn't. She couldn't.
1: Why not?
4: Oh, I don't know. Mother's just mother. She belongs to me.
1: Oh, wouldn't you like to have a father, too?
4: No. No, I wouldn't. I'd hate it.
1: Your father's been dead for 8 years. Your mother might get lonely, you know. Holly, listen to Grandfather. Everyone needs a family.
4: We're a family, Mother and I.
1: A family is a mother and a father and a child. Maybe a dog or two. Anyone who has just a mother or just a father has only half a family. Why, Holly, you've never had the chance to see what a father can be.
4: I don't need a father, I tell you. I don't want one. My mother's enough.
1: Not need a father, Holly? Well, you might as well say you don't need a mother. God created the need for both of them in the human heart.
4: Why are you saying these things to me? Is my mother... If she marries again, I'll run away. I won't live with anyone else. I won't do it.
1: There. We won't say anything more about it. Let's have a game of checkers. I think that's what we both need.
4: All right. Grandfather, is Mr. Andrews a good district attorney?
1: John? Why, he's one of the best. Your move.
4: I think he's very handsome. He looks a little like Melvin Douglas if you squint one eye.
1: Well, I'll try that tomorrow and let you know.
4: Grandfather, if you were an older man, could you fall in love with me?
1: Huh? Well, there go two of your men now, young lady. Well, I might.
4: You see, I think I've fallen in love with an older man. That's why I couldn't eat my dessert tonight. It hit me all of a sudden, right in the middle of my chocolate pudding.
1: Your move. Who are you in love with, Holly?
4: Why, Mr. Andrews. Who else?
1: Great stars and little planets.
4: Maybe he feels the same way. He did ask me to play tennis in the morning, and I canceled out our names, and they came out courtship and love. He was courtship. Grandfather, what are you staring at?
1: The handwriting on the wall. And it spells trouble.
3: It's ridiculous. It's positively the most ridiculous thing I've ever heard of. I refuse to be a party to such a thing.
1: John, the child has to be cured if you and Margaret are ever to be happy together. Now do it my way.
3: I think you're crazy. I think you're absolutely stark, raving mad.
1: John, I'm an old man.
3: Okay, it's your advantage in years, but mind you, I think you're going to get us both in a lot of hot water.
1: You just leave everything to me. Now I'll go home and talk to Holly. You know, John's a lot older than you, Holly. Do you think you'd be happy with him? He's pretty set in his ways.
4: He could be young with me.
1: Well, yes, but how will you feel about an old, decrepit man of 38?
4: Why, Grandfather, you always said a man hadn't lived until he'd passed 40.
1: Oh, what nonsense I talk sometimes.
4: I want to marry him, Grandfather. Without him, I'll be old, too. Nothing will have any meaning.
1: This is what comes of those Myrna Loy, William Powell movies. Well, I just wanted you to be sure, that's all, Holly. After all, that phrase, as long as you both shall live, is for a long time.
4: I am sure.
1: Holly, I congratulate you. At 15, you found the thing most people hunt for years. You'll be a young bride, but a very lovely one.
4: A bride? A bride?
1: Yes, my dear. Life is at your feet now, ready to be lived. So just follow me and live it.

0: whiz, Grandfather. I don't see why I have to play the piano just because John does. I hate the tired old piano.
1: Why, Holly, I can just see the light in John's eyes right now when he hears you play that piece for him. He loves the piano.
0: And why do I have to darn John's socks? I never saw such holes.
1: Darning socks is the sacred duty of every wife, Holly. Now, take smaller stitches.
0: But it isn't any fun. Can't I have any fun?
1: Be fair, Holly. There's John sitting down in that office working for you, thinking of you, loving you.
0: Oh, I hate John and his socks and his mangy old piano.
1: Why, Holly Ann Hogue. Now, go on, play that piece again.

0: the potatoes thinner, Holly. You're wasting half of them.
1: Darned old thing.
0: When you're through, you can sweep the kitchen and then help me make the beds. Oh, yes, yes. And your grandfather wants you to read 3 chapters of The Theory of Law.
2: But I wanted to play tennis with Willie.
0: Oh, not today, not today. There'll never be time today. And tonight, you're going to the Red Cross Sewing Circle with me.
2: Oh, Marilli, I wish I was dead.
3: Hello, Holly Ann. We're all going over to the meadows for a picnic. Do you think you could come?
2: Hello, Willie. No. I have to mend and bake a cake and read a law book. I'm learning to be a woman.
3: Well, if you're going to be a woman right away, you're going to miss a lot of fun. So long.
2: So long.
0: Come along, Holly Ann. There's work to be done.
2: Now I know how Mary Queen of Scots felt as the axe came down. I've been young, and now I am old. Old.

0: Father.
1: Hmm?
0: There's a dance at the country club tonight, and Willie's asked me to go.
1: What'd you tell him?
0: I said I'd call. Please, could I go, do you think?
1: Well, now, Holly, how can you? You're engaged to be married.
0: Well, couldn't I be sort of unengaged for one evening? Just
1: no.
0: One evening, Grandfather.
1: No, Holly, I'm afraid not.
0: Oh, Grandfather, I don't want to get married. I don't want to get married at all.
1: But you said John was the great love of your life.
0: That was 2 days ago. I was a child then. I didn't know what love was.
1: And you do now?
0: Sure I do. Love is darning socks and washing dishes and not caring who calls up to ask you to the country club dance.
1: And you couldn't do that for John?
0: No, I couldn't.
1: Well, now, this is a pretty serious matter, Holly. You'll have to talk to John and see if he'll release you.
0: Do you think he will?
1: Holly, I don't know.
0: Oh!
2: Victory!

0: Oh. Oh, yes, Margaret. Well, this is a surprise. Shall I come down and meet you? Oh. Well, all right. We'll be expecting you. Marilla? Margaret's here. Where's her?
1: Mayor. Oh, Mayor.
0: Good heavens, Marilla. What is it?
1: I don't know what you're ever going to say to that child's mother. I told you you'd get your nose cut off someday pushing it into someone else's trouble.
0: What are you talking about?
1: She's run off. That's what she's done. I found this note on her pillow when I went in to call her for supper.
0: I've made a mess of my whole life, and now I feel I can't go on anymore. You'll all be better off without me. Signed, H.A.H. Oh, Marilla, Marilla.
1: Well, what are you going to do?
0: Get the police commissioner on the phone, Marilla.
2: Folks, do you mind if I intrude for a moment? You know, if you were to walk down Maple Street here in Springdale and stop at the third house from the corner of Green Street, you'd see a tidy little one-family house. And if you were to run up the steps and ring the bell, the chances are very much in favor of your meeting one of my favorite people, Sarah McGregor.
3: Howdy, Harlow.
2: Hello, Sarah. I was just telling the folks about you.
3: I suppose you're bragging again about how you first got me to try your Rinso.
2: Well, no, I hadn't mentioned it yet, but I admit I was going to. First off, though, would you call yourself a stubborn woman?
3: Why, Harlow Wilcox, what a thing to say. Of course I'm not. Maybe I'm a mite set in my ways, but that's all.
2: Yes, but you admit you never would try Rinso till I sneaked a box into your kitchen, would you?
3: A fine thing to do.
2: Well, are you sorry now?
3: Are you touched in the head, Harlow? Of course I'm not sorry. Wouldn't dream of using anything else now.
2: And you admit Rinso makes dishwashing a cinch? And it gives the best darn suds, and it's economical, and...
3: Yes, and it's anti-sneeze and the rest. I admit it all.
2: And you won't be stubborn, set in your ways anymore?
3: Of course I will. But now I'm set the rinse away, and that'll be all of your teasing.
2: Thank you, and goodbye, Sarah. And now, let's get back to the mayor of the town with Lionel Barrymore.

0: Hello, Al. Any word? Yes, I understand. You'll call me as soon as you hear anything. Well, goodbye.
1: Margaret, don't look like that. She'll be all right.
2: She's such a baby. Where could she have gone so quickly?
0: The entire force has been out all night looking for her. Margaret, I don't know what to say to you. I wanted to teach the child a lesson.
2: Did you have to break her heart to do it? I can't stand sitting here like this. I'm going down to the police station and wait. I'll get a room at the hotel.
1: I'll go with you.
2: I'm sorry, John. I'd rather go alone.
1: Well, I'd like to talk this over with you.
2: There's nothing to talk over. As far as I'm concerned, there's nothing further for us to talk about at all, John.
0: Oh, now, Margaret. This wasn't John's fault. Be fair now. They'll find the girl. They have to find her. I'm going out and look again myself right now. We'll have her back by night, and then everything will be fine again.
2: I hope so. I'll take her back to Philadelphia, then, where she won't be such a problem to everyone.
0: Oh, Margaret.
2: Good night, Father. Good night, John.
0: Well, come on, John. Let's go out again. Let's go out again.
3: Hello, Marilla. Have you got anything to eat? I'm hungry.
4: Land alive. Where have you been?
3: I slept in the barn last night. It was cold.
4: Well, I just hope they let me have the licking of you. You've scared the daylights out of all of us. Mayor? Oh, Mayor. Here, I'll fix you some bread and jelly. That'll tide you until breakfast. Mayor! Oh, of all the outrageous things to do, hiding in the barn. You probably caught your death of cold, and it'll serve you right, too.
0: What is it, Marilla? Oh, thank heaven.
3: Hello, Grandfather. I decided to come back if anybody wanted me. It was cold in the barn.
0: Go call Margaret, Marilla.
3: Yeah. Is Mother here?
0: Yeah, she came last night. We were all up all night hunting for you.
3: I told you not to worry. After all, it's been such a problem. And I led John on and broken his heart and made you ashamed of me. I thought you'd be glad to be rid of me.
0: Granddaughter, let me tell you something. I never meant for you to marry John. I just wanted you to learn a little bit of the working side of marriage. I knew I was setting a hard role for you to follow, but I didn't think any granddaughter of mine would ever let herself be licked. Holly, listen to Grandfather a moment. Being a woman is a proud and lovely thing. Have you ever stopped to think that almost all the brave and gallant deeds that have ever been accomplished have been done either in the name of a woman or with the help of one? King Arthur fought for Guinevere, and Robin Hood for Maid Marian, and Madame Curie worked along with her husband, and Madame Pasteur, and, well, more women than I could ever begin to tell you. Debussy and Beethoven and Schubert wrote some of the greatest music when they were in love. Shelley and Wordsworth and Keats their finest poetry. And all were for ladies gracious and gentle, yet strong and enduring as good steel.
3: They were all very beautiful, though. Weren't they, Grandfather?
0: Yes, well, sure. Yeah, they were all very beautiful. As all women are beautiful who have integrity and courage. Your grandmother was that kind of a woman, and your mother. And I hope that you will be.
3: Do you think I can't be?
0: Well, I don't know, Holly. A little discipline and you went completely to pieces. You see, your heart is a pretty important thing. You don't hand it out to this one and that one and keep saying, give it back. It wasn't for you after all. After a while, it gets a little crumpled around the edges. And men look at it and think, well, this is a giddy little heart that knows nothing of constancy.
3: You think I'll be like that, Grandfather?
0: Well, you might be if you got started wrong. When someone asks for your heart, it's up to you to say, I'll keep it for a while yet. I think you're pretty swell right now, but I'll see how I feel next year.
3: If I keep on doing that, I'll be an old maid.
0: No, not you. Not a bit of it. But right now, you're acquiring a mental measuring rod. It's a slow process, but when it's completed, then, and only then, will you be a woman grown and ready to give your heart away. You understand, Holly?
3: Yes, I do. I'm sorry, Grandfather.
0: Yeah, now we'll say no more about it. Holly, are you pretty grown up now?
3: Yes.
0: Well, then I'm going to tell you something squarely as one adult to another. And as an adult and as my granddaughter, I expect you to face it and take it like a thoroughbred.
3: Yes, Grandfather.
0: Your mother and John Andrews are going to be married. She sent you here to me so you could both become better acquainted before she told you.
3: My mother and Mr. Andrews?
0: Yes. Yeah. She feels that he and I have made you most unhappy. Now, unless you make her feel differently, she won't marry him. And that will break her heart.
3: If she does, it'll break mine.
0: Nonsense. You're going to gain by this, not lose. You're keeping your mother and getting a father, too.
3: I don't want him. I hate him.
0: Holly Ann, I'm completely and thoroughly ashamed of you. You're a spoiled, selfish little girl. I'm sorry I've wasted my time with you. Your mother, in a second last night, threw everything aside that she loved to spring to your defense. And you won't give up a thing for her.
2: Holly, oh, darling. Darling, I was so worried.
3: But, Mother, how could you ever do such a thing, worrying us all like this?
2: Big as you are, you certainly deserve to be spanked.
3: But I didn't want to get married. I thought I was going to have to, and there was a dance at the country club.
2: Well, we'll talk about that later. Come on, Holly, we're staying at the hotel until train time.
3: Until train time? Oh, we can't go any place on a train. You see, I have a tennis date with my father.
2: With your father? What are you talking about?
3: Grandfather told me about you and Mr. Andrews. I think it's swell. He's going to take me to play tennis and bicycle riding and things.
2: But, darling, I'm not going to marry Mr. Andrews.
0: No, Margaret.
3: Please, Grandfather, leave this to me. Mother, there's something it's time you learned. Being a woman is a proud and lovely thing. You don't keep handing out your heart and then saying, give it back. It wasn't meant for you. After a while, it gets all crumpled, doesn't it, Grandfather?
0: Yes, yes. Yep. That's exactly what it does.
3: And Shelley and Debussy and lots of people wrote the finest things for ladies who were gracious, but what were they like, Grandfather?
0: Strong and enduring as good steel.
3: Don't you want to be strong and enduring like good steel, Mother?
2: Why, I... Holly, last night you were so unhappy you ran away. You thought it was the end of the world.
3: Last night I was a child.
2: John and Grandfather said you had to marry him.
3: Well, you see, Mother, it was time I learned a lesson. I had to learn that love was darning socks and things. It wasn't Grandfather's fault I ran away. Oh, Mother, I'm going to be awful sure before I start falling in love again.
2: Father, you're a very wonderful man.
0: Not a bit of it. I just got a doggone wonderful granddaughter.
2: Oh, darling, darling.
3: Oh, Mother.
5: Hi, everybody. Can I come in? Hey, what's all the showering about?
0: Oh, it's just women talking to each other. You'll get used to it, Willie.
3: Hello, Willie. Got to go find my father. We have a date. We aren't leaving today, are we, Mother?
2: No, not today.
5: Then what am I doing here? I came to say goodbye.
3: I'm sorry, Willie, but I have to play tennis with my father. But if there should happen to be a dance at the country club tonight, and you should happen to ask me, and Mother should happen to say I could go, I would.
5: Hey, swell! How about it, Mrs. Hogue?
2: What do you think, Father?
0: I think Holly definitely has a dance coming to her.
5: Skirt, you got a date. Come on, I'll walk you downstairs.
2: Father, did I ever tell you that I love you very much?
0: Oh, good heavens. Well, what time is it? I've got to run. There was a board meeting at 9 and a school trustee affair at 10. And...
2: You don't like sentiment, do you, Father?
0: Sentiment's all right in its place, but there's work to be done at the city hall. Goodbye, Margaret. See you at dinner.
6: Oh, so here you are.
0: Uh-oh. Avenging justice. Hello, Minnie.
6: I just thought you might like to know. City Hall's on fire.
0: What? What? Oh, where's my hat? I'll see you later, Margaret.
6: Goodbye, Mrs. Hogue. Call him later at the office.
2: But it's on fire.
6: Mrs. Hogue, when you've worked for the mayor as long as I have, you'll find yourself stooping to anything. The only thing burning at City Hall is the school committee and the plumber's board. But once I get him inside that office, I'm locking the door.
7: Mr. Barrymore will be back in a moment. I guess a great many of you have been hearing that Bob White whistle on your radios lately. Yes, that's it. And of course, when you listen carefully, you can imagine that the Bob White is really saying,
8: Rinse so white, Rinso White?
7: Yes, Rinso White is something to sing about. I guess that famous whiteness is just one of the many reasons why the new anti-sneeze Rinso is the only soap that wins the recommendation of the makers of 33 leading washers. The Bendix Home Laundry, for example. 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And now our star, Mr. Lionel Barrymore.
0: Friends, we're being asked to do a great many things these days, and that's the way it should be. 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And we'll have as its stars Barbara Stanwyck and Tyrone Power. 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
7: And don't forget to tune in next Sunday night when the makers of Rinso present The Mayor of the Town, starring Lionel Barrymore, who appears through the courtesy of Metro-Goldwyn-Mayer. The Mayor of the Town is written by Miss Jean Holloway. Harlow Wilcox speaking. This program came to you from Hollywood. This is the National Broadcasting Company.
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1: Tonight, the man behind the gun is a man without a gun. A company aid man somewhere on the road to Rome.

0: Makers of Elgin Watches present The Man Behind the Gun, dedicated to the fighting men of the United States and the United Nations. In broadcasting these authentic accounts of men at war, Elgin hopes to bring to all of us a better understanding and deeper appreciation of the job being done by our fighting forces everywhere in the world, and the job we have to do to keep them fighting.
1: Headquarters, night reconnaissance.
2: Major Stanley.
1: Right away. For you, sir.
3: Thanks. Night reconnaissance, Major Stanley.
2: Colonel Bailey, battalion headquarters.
3: Yes, sir.
2: You're familiar with Operation Plan R?
3: Yes, sir.
2: Very well. Our advance patrol will enter Village 17 at 400 hours. At precisely 403, one of your planes will drop a parachute flare over the village.
3: Yes, sir.
2: What time have you now? Exact time.
3: Why, 209:50. 210.
2: Good. Our watch is synchronized perfectly.
0: Not just the time, but the exact time. Men must have it in this, the fastest war in history. There can be no uncertainty, no guesswork when lives depend upon time and timing. And that is why every branch of our armed services looks to the Elgin Watch Company for many precision instruments vitally necessary to accurate timing. At Elgin are craftsmen of rare skills and the finest laboratories and scientific equipment in the watchmaking world. Yes, and that intangible something sometimes called pride in workmanship, handed down for over four generations at Elgin. Today, every facility, every bit of that Elgin skill is devoted to the business of war, the timing of action on all fronts. Service watches, 10-second timers, tank and aviation clocks, special devices for Army, Navy, and aviation use. And those mechanical time fuses for anti-aircraft projectiles, which recently won for Elgin's Plant Number 2 the coveted Army-Navy E Award. And what of the peacetime products of Elgin skill, those superb Lord and Lady Elgin watches? Well, some of them may still be available at your jeweler's, and you should see what Elgin's he has. But if you have to wait a bit for the joy and pride of Elgin ownership, remember that Elgin genius for smart design, the tradition of accuracy, are still in daily practice. They will produce even more beautiful, even more precise Elgin watches for you when the victory we are now all working for is won.
4: Tonight, the man behind the gun is a company aid man, the first man to reach a fallen soldier on the battlefield. Your name is Jim Peterson. On your tin helmet, you wear that red Geneva cross that all nations agreed to honor, but some don't. It means you're a company aid man. Just that. You don't carry the wounded. You don't drive an ambulance. You're not a doctor or a nurse. You're the guy who goes right into the middle of the shooting with your platoon, armed only with a first aid kit. And you stick right with them no matter where they go or what they do. Like them, you've got to take it. But you can't dish it out. All you've got is bandages, medicine, water, cigarettes, and a trench-side manner. That's why you're the rear man as your platoon walks through the night along this shell-scarred road toward a little Italian village people used to call quaint.
5: What a life.
4: That's Bill Harrison sounding
5: off.
4: Since
5: I got in the army is walk. I walked at Camp Fremont. I walked all Africa. I walked all over Sicily. And now I walk clean to the top of Italy.
6: Now, what are you beeping about? Keeps you thin.
5: Listen, Florence Nightingale, GI rations do that without no walking thrown in. You should talk. You don't tote one of these machine guns. You gotta talk.
6: Yeah. I got my troubles.
5: Yeah, I know, Florence. Them pills of yours must drag you down.
4: Florence Nightingale, Bill calls you. That's his idea of a gag. To you, it is definitely unfunny.
7: Take a break.
4: You flop into the ditch beside the road, your GI shoes weighing a ton of feet. Your butt hardly hits the dirt when the lieutenant barks,
7: "Non-coms! Up front on the double!"
4: Non-coms. That means you, too. So you drag your tired carcass up to the head of the line where Kelly is briefing.
8: Now, boys, our job is this. The center of the head in between is a small village. The colonel wants to know what's there, so we're going to find out.
4: Kelly looks around at the sergeant. Kelly's your platoon leader. He's a lieutenant, but in action he takes off his insignia and he's just Kelly.
9: without bars. The Nazis are looking for officers.
8: We don't occupy unless it's a pushover. Our job is to find out what strength is there.
5: Yeah, like a detachment pass. We draw fire.
8: That's right, Bill.
5: Just a bunch of clay pigeons.
8: Well, maybe there's nothing there. We don't know.
5: That chance.
8: What do you want me to do? Wire the colonel and tell him we'd rather not? Check your time. 325 hours. We'll advance in 10 minutes. 400 hours, we'll be in the village. They're dropping a parachute flare over the place at 403.
5: To light us up like Christmas trees. Cute, huh?
10: Doc, you better take along a lot of pills. There's going to be some sick boys in this platoon.
6: Yeah, I got them.
8: We'll clear out on whistle and come back here. All right, get back to your squad.
9: So you drag back to the end of the file and throw yourself down at the foot of a tree. 8 minutes to go. Your eyes are cold. Check the supplies in the kit. As your fingers touch them, you name them with your lips.
5: Bandages.
9: Mustn't sleep.
5: Iodine.
9: Just relax.
5: Tranquilizers. Sulfur fires all pills. Sulfur powders. Cigarettes. Morphine. Pencil. Emergency medical tags.
10: I'll bet those mortars are in that orchard over there.
5: That you read?
10: Yeah. Just been waiting for them to open up.
5: Why do we start moving? Then you'll know.
10: Doc, if you get a chance, maybe you could talk to Johnny Anderson, huh?
5: Huh?
10: He kind of broke up about Tony McGill's getting up this morning. They were friends, you know.
5: Well, why don't you talk to him, Red?
10: That ain't my business. You're the doc.
9: Funny about Red. And all the time he's been with your outfit, he's kept to himself. It's even funny he mentioned Johnny. Hard as nails, but he handles a garand like a magician.
5: Maybe if Johnny sort of felt there was another friend.
10: Friends, see?
5: Why not?
10: They ain't gonna. Dead. I don't cry over no one. They can knock off the whole bunch, and it's Jake with me. Nobody's hurting me.
5: Okay, Red. I'll talk to him when we get back from the patrol. But just let me lie here a minute, will you? Right now, I just want a little sleep. Oh, give me just 5 minutes. 5 minutes out of my whole life, and I'll... Hey!
11: Medic! Medic!
10: I was right. They weren't...
11: Medic!
6: I'm coming! Coming!
9: 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Those mortar bursts have shaken you back to life. You work fast in the dark. Boys you laughed with yesterday are sobbing in the mud with pain. In the dark, you fill out the EMTs, the emergency medical tag.
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9: Only you write it in GI shorthand.
5: Alvin Weinstock. P1.
11: Oh.
5: GSW.
11: Oh.
5: R-foot. ABD.
11: Oh. Punch.
5: Johnny Anderson.
11: Oh.
5: P1.
9: You won't have to talk to Johnny now. No one will.
5: Johnny Anderson. Okay.
9: K-I-A, killed in action. That's the one you hate to make out. You just get back in line when the signal comes. A low, cautious whistle. The men get up stiffly. They start down the road, double file. They don't talk now. This is the real stuff. No one thinks about anything except that light that's going to bust at 403 hours. You see the white houses of the village ahead. Fingers touch fingers. They want to hit the dirt. They want to crawl on their bellies up to that village, but they can't. And you can't. You're a clay pigeon. Colonel's orders. It's 359 hours. There's the plane. Men, keep going. You jump across door openings. You duck under window ledges. Up in the blackness, a parachute flare is falling. Every man freezes in his place. A flare bursts.
11: Captain! Not see
9: they
11: give
9: me
11: a fire!
9: Can't they?
11: Fire!
9: You found out what the colonel wanted to know. The village is occupied and defended. Everyone's toward you. Throw something into the window ahead of you and falls to the ground. Immediately, the house shakes and chunks of plaster fall on you. Kelly is up and running into the door. Two men follow him. You follow them. Inside, there's a bitter stink of burnt powder. Two Jerrys are dead by the machine gun at the window.
12: Any of you guys hurt?
10: I'm okay.
6: Yeah, me too, Kelly.
12: Let's get out of here. Red, see if there's a back way. That street out front there is murder.
6: Here's the door.
12: Take a look.
10: It's okay.
12: All right. Let's go.
9: You see them go out one by one. Quickly. Crouch double. You start after them. And then you stop. Somebody's hit out front in the street. Kelly said that street was murder. Wouldn't risk his men there. But that doesn't apply to you. Nobody ever tells a medic where he can't go. Fall out of that body, out into the middle of murder. It's brighter now. It's almost dawn.
6: Okay, pal.
9: Where are you headed? You turn the body over. It's not a Yank, it's a Nazi. Just a kid. He's looking up at you with the scaredest eyes you've ever seen.
13: Did I kill me? Did I kill me?
6: I'm not going to kill you. See? Geneva Cross. Kill me and button your blouse.
13: Please, do not kill me.
6: Is that what they tell you we do? Look, Fritzy, I'm not going to kill you. I'm going to help you, see? Geneva Cross. Skin for coit. Let's see your wound. All right. I'm going to pour in some of this.
10: It's sulfur powder. Hold still.
9: Sprinkle the powder onto the shattered chest. The boy's face turns green. You shoot two pills into his mouth and give him some water.
6: All right, now. Take a big drink now. Come on. All right. What's your name, bud?
13: Name?
6: Fred. Heinrich.
13: Friedrich. Yeah. Friedrich Hoffman.
6: All right, now look. I write it on this tag so they'll know who you are. If we pick you up, they send a letter to your folks and tell them you're okay. Friedrich
9: Hoffman. You look up. You're closer than you thought to the building across the street. They're in the door facing you. One of them holds a submachine gun. You can see it moving from left to right in your direction. You hear them say Geneva Cross. That means you. They're going to kill you in cold blood. So you keep on talking because you can't wait for a thing like that in silence.
13: If I get the Spanish on, I'll drag you over to the wall. But right now, this comes first. Say, you've got folks, haven't you?
6: Huh? What?
13: Folks? Yeah, Mutter. Vater.
6: Yeah,
13: Mutter, yeah.
6: Yeah, all right. Wait a minute. There you are, kid. That'll hold until somebody gets to you. Couple of months in a hospital and you're okay.
9: Why don't they shoot? What are they waiting for? You don't dare look up. Why don't they shoot? There's nothing to stop them.
6: All right, now look, Friedrich. I'm fastening on a tag. Now, don't lose it. Tell us what treatment you've had. Now, I'm going to drag you over to the side of the street. Hey, Friedrich. Now, listen, take it easy. It's got to be done. Murder out there. You won't have a chance anyway.
9: You place the kid next to the wall. Then you can't stand it. You look around for the nut. You clench your teeth for the bullets that are going to rip into you. But they're gone. The doorway is empty. Either they didn't see you at all, or they saw your Geneva Cross in the growing dawn. You don't stop to puzzle it out. You get away from there as fast as your tired legs will take you. A quarter mile away, you find your platoon, and you throw yourself down in the mud beside them, your racking lungs pawing for breath.
5: Well, Florence Nightingale has returned to the phone.
9: This time you grin. And there's Bill grinning right back at you. Those are the warmest words you've ever heard.
5: Are you okay, Doc?
13: I'm okay, Bill.

0: knocked out. They can fight the war without you for all you care. You're going to sleep right here. And you do. And it's 100 years later when somebody shakes you back to life.
1: Hey, Doc. Doc.
2: Oh. Hi, Red.
1: Good sleep?
2: Yeah, I guess so. Hey, what time is it?
1: Late afternoon. A runner just brought up some stuff for you. Here we go, kid.
2: Hey, aren't we going back?
1: Back? They're moving up. As soon as they give us a Red Star show.
2: Well, at least I got some sleep.
1: Here are a couple of plasma cylinders for you. They're kind of heavy.
2: Yeah, you're telling me.
1: You want to have a St. Bernard dog carry them for you.
2: No, thanks. I read a book once about dogs in wartime. Their masters get killed, and there's no one to remember their names. You ever have a dog?
1: Yeah, once, yeah. It was run over. I never liked dogs after that.
2: Yeah, you must have been crazy about him.
1: Yeah, I guess I was. I was just a kid. You know how kids are. They don't have any sense about liking things. They go nuts over something, and when it's gone...
2: Yeah,
1: they...
2: Maybe that's why...
1: Maybe that's why I don't make friends. Yeah, maybe it is. I saw the way it hit Johnny when Tony McGill got it. Nobody's going to hurt me like that. Nobody. I don't even write to no one.
2: No? You got a fountain pen on you? What's that for?
1: Somebody gave it to me at the USO. I never used it yet. I'm never gonna.
2: Hey, there goes the star shell. And it's red!
1: That's us.
3: Shh.

0: This is the advance. No pickets charge. It's an unpatterned moving of detachments in all directions. Your platoon moved out ahead of you. But this time, they're not clay pigeons. This time, the object is not to get killed. Kelly's up ahead. He's a good guy, that lieutenant. Always goes first, leading his men. You can get to love a guy like Kelly. You're flanking the village this time, crossing a field toward a low wall. Behind the wall is an orchard, lousy with Nazis. Mortars behind every tree. They wait until the platoon is close enough and then let loose.
1: Medic! I'm coming! Medic!
2: Okay, fellow.
3: Where are you headed?
2: Medic!
3: I'm right here, Doc.
2: Doc, it hurts. It hurts.
3: Yeah, I know, kid.
0: You look for his wound. The mud is so thick that it's covered up his legs. You look again. There are no legs.
2: Is it bad, Doc? Tell me the truth. Is it bad?
3: It's all right, kid. It's all right. Just take it easy now. Here's a hypo for you till the stretcher bearers get here.
2: You got a cigarette?
3: Sure, sure.
2: Oh. Sorry I'm making such a fuss. But it hurts so.
0: You give him a double injection of morphine. And for the last 5 minutes of his life, you give him a butt. It won't last long. Neither will he. So you give him the best smile you've got on hand and move on after your platoon. The platoon is hard to find in the dust. All you know is they were headed for a wall, and that's where you go. There are soldiers all around you, but none you recognize until you see that tall guy starting to go over the wall and then falling crazily back into the mud. It's Red. You run to his side.
3: Where are you hit, Red?
2: Leg.
3: Which one?
2: This one. It took my foot off.
3: No, it didn't.
1: Medic!
2: That's Kelly. He got it.
3: I'll get him next. Here, let me get your shoe off.
2: Ah!
3: All right.
2: Take it easy, Doc.
3: Okay, now we... There you are. Yeah, went right through the back of your leg. Ah, you get hurt that bad in a football game. You ever play football?
2: All right, blow it. I don't need any of your bedside manners, save it for Kelly.
3: You're a funny guy, Red.
2: Yeah, ain't we all?
3: Ah,
2: all
3: right. Did you take yourself a pills?
2: I don't need pills. I can get along
3: all right. You're going to take them if you want me to ram them down your throat.
2: All right.
3: Give me yourself a powder.
2: Here.
3: Now listen, don't try to crawl back, Red. They're raking the field. Lie close to the wall. On this side, you're okay.
4: All right, wait a minute.
3: There, that bandage will hold.
2: Forget about me, will you?
3: No. You crawl through that mud and you won't have a leg. You do as I tell you now. You stay here.
1: I'm coming, Kelly!
0: You slither over the wall and lie at the bottom for a moment. You're on the bad side now, right in the enemy's fire. You locate Kelly. He's crunched in a heap under an olive tree. You start up. Then duck. Machine gun bullets hit the wall over your head. After a moment, you crawl toward Kelly. He's sprawled out like a discarded doll. When you're close to him, you speak into his ear.
3: Where are you hit, Kelly?
0: He's clutching his side. A shell fragment has torn a hole in him, but he's alive. You know he wants water. That kind of a wound drives a man right up.
3: I know. Drink a lot, Kelly.
0: When he's done drinking, you fix him up. It takes a long time. Minutes are like hours when there's hell all around you. His face turns a bad color. You've got to have plasma. Then there might be a chance. But first, you've got to get him over the wall and out of the line of fire.
3: Can you crawl, Kelly? Even a little?
2: I'll try. I'll try, Doc.
3: All right, come on up. I'll drag you.
0: So you both inch along. There's blood in Kelly's mouth, and that's not good. Even so, there's a chance. You're almost to the wall when he shakes his head.
2: Let me rest. Just a minute, Doc. Just a minute.
0: You lie beside him while he sits in the mud.
3: Hey, we better get going, Kelly. I'm dropping shells right close now. Come on, fella, try again. Kelly!
0: But Kelly doesn't move. He just lies heavy and still. You shake him. Then you roll him over. One side of his face is wet with red mud. A chunk of shrapnel is ripped off his jaw. You pull out an EMT, and you slowly fill it in. It's difficult to make out the words you're putting down.
5: Joseph Kelly, Second Lieutenant, Company B. Hey.
0: Now you've got to leave Kelly like you left Red and Johnny and the kid. You've got to go to your platoon. So you rise to a crouch, ready to spring for a ditch.
1: Ah!
0: A ton of brick hits the side of you. wall. For a moment, you feel nothing but surprise, and then, like a slow fire, the pain comes. Your leg throbs like someone was beating it with a sledgehammer.
1: Medic! Medic!
0: Then you remember, it's up to you. Now you've got to take care of yourself. So you take your pills, shoving them into your mouth like you've shoved them into a dozen other mouths. You cut away your trouser leg. You're dripping sweat that's like ice water. You pour in the powder and you slowly wind the bandage around a wound that reaches from your calf clean up to your hip. You've got to get to the other side of that wall where it's safe. It takes everything you've got inside of you to do it. Slowly, you pull yourself up. You've got to get over that wall. You throw your balance and land in a heap right on the leg. Then you pass out. When you open your eyes, Red's looking down at you.
6: Thanks, Doc. Did you take your pills?
3: Yeah.
6: All right, we're getting out of here. And even safe on this side of the wall now with those shells. Where's the battalion aid station?
3: The village where we were last night.
6: Hey, you're turning gray.
3: More water.
6: Doc, how do you operate this plasma cup?
3: No. Water. Plasma takes a long time.
6: I didn't ask you that. You're getting some right here.
3: Bottles. Take them out of cylinders.
6: Yeah, that one.
3: The bottle in the kit.
6: All right. I got it. Go ahead.
3: Hang up the two bottles. So that the powder of that one and the water from the other one run into the empty one. Then attach the syringe to me.
6: All right. All set, Doc. Where do I stick it in?
3: Give it to me. I'll jab it into my vein.
6: What do I do after that?
3: Takes a long time. Maybe you ought to get back.
6: I said, what do I do?
3: There's nothing to do but wait till it's all gone.
6: All right. So we wait.
0: It's all a jumble of odd things to remember. You remember hobbling along with Red, each helping to take the load off the other's leg. You remember a Nazi tank that didn't pay any attention to you. You remember that Red's words came out slowly and formed themselves into printed sentences in front of you.
7: There's a bunch of our half-track parked by the aid station. The dopes. They ought to know better. Hold tight, Jim. We'll be there soon.
0: You remember that Red never called you Jim before. You remember that an airplane came down at you, dropped a lot of stuff. The half-tracks went all to pieces. The aid station crumbled. You and Red tried to run, but you didn't get far.

0: Fred. Fred. Are you all right? Fred. Fred, where are you?
1: Well, so you've decided to talk, have you?
0: Is he all right?
1: How you feeling, soldier?
0: What?
1: You've been asleep a long time, Peterson.
0: Sleep? Where am I?
1: Base hospital in Africa.
0: Africa?
2: Africa? Base hospital? That means you've got from a battalion aid station to the clearing station farther back. And then on to the evac hospital. And then to the base here. And all the while you were out cold.
0: Excuse me, sir. How long since?
1: 3 weeks. Almost four now.
2: Then you remember. Your hand still toward your leg.
1: Here, here. Now keep your hands where they belong. All right, Peterson, you still got your leg. You're lucky. They told me that aid station was blown off the map.
0: And Red was...
1: I wish I could tell you more about it, but, well, that's all I know. If you'll give me his name, I'll try to locate him for you if he's alive. Oh, here's a package that came for you a couple of days ago.
2: You open a small package. A fountain pen rolls out and bolts across the cover of your bed. You open the folded letter and you read...
0: Hiya, Doc. It's me, Red. I'm in one of those parking stations, waiting to go home. Leg's doing fine. Bill's here, too. He says, hello, Florence Nightingale. I was thinking, maybe I was wrong about not wanting a friend. Anyway, here's my pen, in case you don't have one. If you don't want to write me a letter, just toss it in the basket. But if you do write, well, I'd like to hear from you.

0: the incidents in this broadcast are based upon facts. The names used, however, are wholly fictitious, and any similarity to those of actual individuals in the armed forces is coincidental. In just a moment, we will tell you about next week's Man Behind the Gun. But first, a word from the makers of Elgin watches.
1: Heavy tanks weigh more than 10 tons. Heavy cruisers more than 10,000 tons. Yet all this massive weight, all this brute strength is controlled and put into action with the aid of delicate precision instruments. This is a war of precise timing as well as of great weights of arms. Since first given the task of producing many of these vital instruments, the Elgin Watch Company has devoted itself to this work. It is an assignment of great responsibility, and it is the reason why your jeweler may show you only a limited selection of Elgin watches. The remembrance of these fine American watches is left in your trust against the day when peace will bring them back again. Meanwhile, care for the watch you now own.

0: man behind the gun joins a grateful nation in congratulating the United States Marine Corps on its 168th birthday. Mindful of the undimmed glory of the Leathernecks, from the halls of Montezuma and the shores of Tripoli, through the jungles of Guadalcanal and Bougainville, we wish this oldest branch of America's armed forces many, many happy returns of the day. Next week, the man behind the gun is a brass hat at the invasion of Rendova. A brass hat who chalked up a landing record that may not be broken for a long time, and then had his ship shot out from under him. Don't miss it next week at the same time. The Man Behind the Gun is produced and directed by William N. Roper. Tonight's broadcast was written by Forrest Farr. Jackson Beck is the narrator, and the original musical score is composed and conducted by Van Cleef. The Elgin National Watch Company presents The Man Behind the Gun each week at the same time. Elgin, as you know, is making precision instruments for the armed forces of the United Nations. This is the Columbia Broadcasting System.
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1: Does the breakfast appear to be satisfactory, madam?
2: Yes, Vincent. You may tell the master it's ready.
1: I think I hear him coming, madam.
3: Oh, good morning, my dear. Good morning. Good morning, Vincent.
1: Good morning, Mr. Blackburn.
3: Well, what have we for breakfast this morning?
1: Diet number 89, sir. For cool, crisp days.
3: Well, that's fine, fine. Looks mighty healthy, too.
1: It is, sir. Will that be all, madam?
2: Yes, you may go, Vincent.
1: Very good, madam.
3: Well, let's get started, Ella. I'm hungry.
2: Oh, yes?

0: Now here's your juice and your raw carrot. Mm-hmm. And we've got something very special this morning. A bowl of fresh parsley.
1: Good for me, huh?
0: Oh, of course, John. Oh, you look so wonderful since you've been on your diet. Eating correctly has made a new man of you.
1: Oh, sure. I tell you, Ella, I feel just great. Such energy. When you started going to those diet classes, you certainly changed our lives.
0: Yes, John. We're dedicated to health now, aren't we?
1: I'll say we are. And do you remember the way we used to eat?
0: Yes.
1: Oh, it was terrible. And I don't know how I ever did any work at the office. Oh, pour me a glass of water, please.
0: No, not till you're finished, dear. Mustn't mix things.
1: Oh, yes, I mixed extra work for my stomach, doesn't it?
0: Yes.
1: Speaking of the office reminds me, the head of my bookkeeping department is leaving.
0: Oh, dear, have you got someone else?
1: Well, I'll tell you, I'm thinking of promoting young Herbert Davis.
0: Herbert Davis?
1: Mm-hmm.
0: Oh, yes, he's the one that got married 3 months ago.
1: Yes, good man, too. I intend to push him right up.
0: Now, are you sure that he has a happy home, John? Now, have you met his wife?
1: No, I suppose I should.
0: By all means, John, a wife is so important. Now, look at me. A wife can help or hinder a man in his work even just by the way she feeds him.
2: Now, Herbert, eat another pancake.
3: But, Amy, I've had sufficient.
2: No, dear, you've got to eat. Here's 3 more. And there. Syrup and butter. And, darling, whatever is the matter, you've hardly touched your fried potatoes.
3: Amy, my dear, I'm gaining weight.
2: Of course you are, dear. I want you to. I'll bet you were never fed like this before I married you.
3: No, I wasn't, Amy.
2: And Mother always says, you've got to feed a man to keep him happy.
3: Well, Amy, I'm sorry, but I really don't think I can eat anymore. We had such a big dinner last night. The cream chicken, those fritters, and the cake you baked.
2: Now, darling, you have to keep up your strength.
3: But, Amy, I'm a bookkeeper. I sit all day at the office.
2: Oh, but, darling, you use your brain counting up all those figures. You've just got to eat so you can do your work well.

0: 18, 12 is 30. 6 is 36. Oh, dear me, 4 cents off. My sleeping. It's only 10 o'clock. Just got to wake up. Oh, if I could just find that 4 cents.
1: Did you tell Herbert that I want to see him, Miss Ellis?
2: I rang his phone a few minutes ago, Mr. Blackburn, but he didn't answer. Shall I try him again?
1: No, never mind. I'll go see him myself. If anyone wants to see me, say I'm in conference.
2: Yes, Mr. Blackburn.
1: Well, Herbert, my boy. Herbert!
0: Is it time to get up, Amy?
1: Time to get up? Herbert, what's the meaning of this?
0: Oh, Mr. Blackburn, I'm sorry. I must have dozed off.
1: Very idea. An employee of mine sleeping in the middle of the morning.
0: Yes, I realize it's a very serious matter, Mr. Blackburn. I don't know how it could have happened. All of a sudden, my head felt heavy.
1: Are you sick?
0: No.
1: Something must be the matter. You look sluggish. Maybe you aren't eating right.
0: Oh, I eat very well.
1: Ah, that's it. Some people eat too much.
0: Yes, they do, don't they?
1: Stop themselves. Now look at me. I'm wide awake. You know what I had for breakfast? A carrot and a bowl of parsley.
0: Yes, I know how highly you think of the rudimentary foods, sir.
1: Well, I want to impress on you, Herbert. Vitamins are important to a man's life.
0: Yes, sir, I know, but this matter of my going to sleep, Mr. Blackburn, it won't happen again.
1: No, I kind of suppose it will. This is the first time I've had anything to complain about, so let's just forget it,
0: Oh, thank you very much, Mr. Blackburn.
1: Now then, what I came in here for. Herbert, you may be in line for promotion.
0: Oh, you mean promotion up?
1: Of course up. Brown's leaving, and I'm thinking of giving you his job.
0: Oh, that's wonderful.
1: And as long as I'm thinking about pushing you ahead, Herbert, I thought we might as well get better acquainted.
0: Why, yes.
1: What I mean is, I'd like to visit your little home sometime soon, and bring my wife.
0: Well, Amy and I would be honored, Mr. Blackburn. Why, possibly tonight, if I were just to telephone
1: you. Oh, sure, we're free tonight. Go ahead, call up the little lady.
0: All right. Give me Dresden 0141, please. Would about 8:30 be all right, Mr. Blackburn?
1: Oh, sure, that's fine.
0: Yeah. Hello, Amy. This is Herbert. Mr. Blackburn has something he wants to talk over with me, and he thought perhaps he and Mr. Blackburn, Mrs. Blackburn, could come out this evening. Yes, about 8:30. Well, no, I don't think they could come any earlier, Amy. But Mr. Blackburn's very busy, Amy. He wouldn't have time to talk to you now.
1: Here, what's that? She wants to talk to me? Here, let me have that phone, Herbert. Hello, Mrs. Davis. Oh, yes, of course I've got time. What's that? Why, sure, of course we'd like to come to dinner.
0: But...
1: What's that, Herbert?
0: Nothing.
1: Yes, we'll be there, Mrs. Davis. Now, don't go to any trouble, though. Mrs. Blackburn and I are just simple people. You give us some plain raw vegetables and an apple apiece, and we'll be happy. Well, yes. Goodbye, Mrs. Davis. Herbert, she's going out right now to the store. Says she knows just the sort of a dinner we'll like.
3: There you are, Mrs. Davis. 5 pounds of white potatoes and 4 pounds of sweet potatoes. Anything else?
4: Oh, my, yes. I want lots of things today. Let me check my list. Flour, baking powder, potatoes, 2 kinds. Oh, I've hardly started.
3: Special dinner tonight?
4: Oh, I should say. You know, Herbert, that's my husband. Well, his boss and wife are coming, and I think it may have something to do with Herbert's being promoted.
3: You don't mean it. That's fine.
4: And I talked to Mr. Blackburn on the phone. Mr. Blackburn's the boss, and he sounds so nice and such a funny man. Said all he wanted for dinner was raw vegetables and an apple.
3: Well, that's good. Some of these big shots like to kid, all right.
4: Oh, but he didn't fool me for a minute, because I know how men like to eat.
3: Sure. Way to a man's heart through his stomach, as the fella said.
4: That's right. And I'm going to see that the boss is pleased. I'm going to cook the biggest dinner we've ever had.
5: Have you ever been in a room full of people when suddenly you're called to the telephone? No matter how hard everyone tries not to overhear what you're saying, the conversation sags in the middle and every word is heard all over the room. Well, tonight, we're presenting two telephone conversations, and you needn't feel embarrassed about eavesdropping, because the Chicago Motor Club wants you to hear every word.
6: Hello. Hello, dear. This is Tom. Yes, I know I'm 2 hours late, but I've been trying to scrape up enough bail to get out of here. Bail, not jail. Well, not yet, anyway. No, don't get excited. I've been picked up by a traffic policeman. Of course I didn't do it on purpose. But I need $50 and quick. How long will it take you to get down here? What? The boss is already there for dinner? Well, I'm here and I want to be there, so hurry.
5: All that time and trouble and inconvenience when he might just as well have been like the Chicago Motor Club member we'll listen to now.
1: Hello? Hello, dear. I'll be a few minutes late. I'm sorry, but I was picked up by a traffic policeman. I had to go to the police station. My Chicago Motor Club membership card took care of my bond, and I'll be on my way again in 2 minutes.
5: That Chicago Motor Club membership card is a worldwide bail bond, friends. Good for any amount up to $500. It's the club's offer to guarantee a member's appearance in court later on. Chicago Motor Club members are the most careful drivers in the world because the club constantly stresses the importance of safety and protection for motorists and pedestrians alike. But even the most careful driver might break a minor traffic rule, and that valuable little membership card saves time, trouble, and inconvenience. The member merely displays his card and goes right on his way, driving more carefully, you may be sure. The club's free booklet explains all about it, and we're going to see that you ask for it this evening. Between acts 2 and 3 of tonight's play, we'll have a musical intermission instead of our regular announcement. You'll have ample time to write the club or call Franklin 1818 and ask for that interesting free booklet entitled Spend Less to Own and Drive Your Car.

0: Oh, my goodness, they're here, and I haven't changed my dress. Well, everything else is ready.
1: I'm coming.
2: Hello, Amy. Oh. Mr. Blackburn let me off a little early.
0: Oh, I was afraid they'd come early, too.
2: No, no, they'll be here in half an hour.
0: Oh, that's fine, then. Oh, I'm so excited, Herbert. And I've got the most wonderful dinner I've been cooking all afternoon.
2: But, Amy, Mr. Blackburn said he didn't want
0: much. Now, Herbert, you didn't go and believe that. Come on into the kitchen. I'll show you what...
2: Amy, what's that I smell?
0: Oh, it might be anything. Sweet potato pie, or black walnut cake, or the stuffing in the roast pork.
2: But, Amy...
0: Look, Herbert, cheese dumplings. They'll melt in Mr. Blackburn's mouth.
2: But, Amy, Mr. and Mrs. Blackburn don't like heavy food.
0: Herbert Davis, you know my dumplings are always as light as air.
2: Oh, yes, yes, of course, my dear, but you never should have cooked all these rich things. Why, the kitchen is literally piled up with food.
0: Naturally, I've been working all afternoon just so your boss would be happy.
2: But he won't be. I've been trying to tell you. He and his wife eat only vitamins and greens and simple things.
0: Well, then they'll appreciate a good square meal, dear.
2: Amy, now, please. Now, listen to me, darling. Mr. Blackburn's thinking of giving me a promotion. Up. You just can't put this orgy on the table.
0: Orgy? Oh, Herbert, you've never spoken to me like this before.
2: Oh, please, Amy, don't cry now. We haven't time. I'll tell you. I'll help you. We'll get something else ready.
0: Something else?
2: Yes, we'll grate up a cabbage or something.
0: A cabbage? Oh.
2: Why, yes. A cabbage would be very nice, and I can run out and get some grapes to go with it.
0: Oh. Herbert Davis, if you think you're going to put any such things on my table...
2: Amy, I'm very nervous. Now, let's not argue.
0: Argue? I'm not arguing. I just won't have it, that's all. I won't have it.
2: Amy... We've been married 3 months now, and I suppose there comes a time in every man's life when he must put his foot down. Now, I am the master of this household, and for dinner, we're going to have cabbage and grapes.
0: All right, then have it. But I won't be here to see it.
2: Amy, where are you going?
0: Out.
2: But you can't do that. What will Mr. Blackburn think?
0: I don't care what he thinks. Stop following me around, Herbert.
2: Amy, take your hat off.
0: No. And you've only yourself to thank. It's all your fault being so unreasonable. I cook a beautiful dinner.
2: I'm not denying that you're an excellent cook, Amy, but, well, I have been meaning to tell you, I haven't felt really well since we got married.
0: What?
2: No. You stuffed me and stuffed me like a... Well, I don't like to say this, but like a pig. Every time I get up from the table, I feel as though I'm ready for market.
0: Ready for market? Well, I've heard enough. I've done everything to make you happy, and now you turn on me like this.
2: I'm not turning on you, Amy. It's my stomach. Oh, what are you getting that suitcase out for?
0: I'm leaving you, and not just for an hour, Herbert. For good. I'm going home to Mother.
2: Amy, please.
0: I'll just take the few things I brought with me, Herbert. Nothing that you gave me.
2: But what'll I tell Mr. and Mrs. Blackburn?
0: Tell them not to come. I don't care.
2: Oh, dear. Yes, I suppose I... could do that. Oh, there. Hello. Is this Mr. Blackburn's residence? Well, may I speak to him? Oh. Oh, dear. He's already gone? Oh, my.
0: Well, did you get them?
2: Yes. I mean, no. They're on their way. They'll be here in a few minutes. Oh, Amy, you can't leave me.
0: I can, and I'm going to.
2: But don't you see, Amy, Mr. Blackburn is a great believer in the happy home. I can't tell him we've been quarreling, that I haven't any wife.
0: You'll have to tell him sooner or later, Herbert, because from now on you haven't. I'm going, and I'm not coming back.
2: Oh, dear. Oh, dear. Oh, dear.
3: Yes, yes. Where is the little lady? What's the matter, Herbert?
2: Well, something terrible has happened, Mr. Blackburn.
3: Huh?
2: Amy is... She's ill.
4: Oh, that's a shame.
2: Yes, and it all happened so suddenly. She had dinner started, but now we'll have to go out somewhere.
4: Oh, but should we leave her? Now, maybe I can do something.
2: Oh, no, there wouldn't be anything.
4: Maybe the poor dear hasn't been eating right.
3: Probably too much starch.
4: Yes. Now, is this the bedroom?
2: No, please, Mrs. Blackburn.
4: What? Why, Mr. Davis, why, there's nobody in here.
3: What?
2: Oh, no. No, you see, Amy, I had to send her to the hospital.
3: Why, that's awful. Well, shouldn't you be with her? Oh, come along. We'll take you right over there.
2: No, that won't be necessary. The doctor says it's really nothing serious.
3: Oh, dear. Someone at the door.
0: Herbert, I forgot my cookbook.
2: But, Amy... Oh, dear.
0: Herbert, it's a cookbook Mother gave me, and I've got to have it.
3: Who's this?
2: Oh, it's just... Well...
3: Herbert, will you answer me? Who is this woman?
2: Well, it's... Mr. Blackburn, I might as well tell you. It's my wife.
3: What? But she isn't ill.
2: No, she isn't. You see, we quarreled, Mr. Blackburn. She's leaving me, and I had to tell you something.
0: Well, of all things, he lied to us, John.
3: Better let me do the talking. Herbert, I came here intending to give you a promotion.
2: Yes, sir, but I don't expect I'll get it now.
3: Not only that, you're fired.
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0: Well, Mr. Blackburn, if I'm fired, I suppose I'm discharged. But if you just let me explain...
1: No, I don't want to hear another word out of you, Herbert. I said you were through, and I meant it. Where to put my hat?
2: John, you mustn't get so excited.
1: Well, who wouldn't get excited?
2: Well, it's bad for your digestion.
1: My digestion? That's good. Do you realize I haven't had anything to eat?
2: Well, of course, dear. You're hungry.
3: Well, I'm sorry we haven't mowed the lawn lately. Herbert's been telling me how you go in for greens.
0: Oh, Amy, please.
1: Making fun of me behind my back, will you?
0: No, no, Amy doesn't understand.
1: I should say she doesn't. Young woman, I eat what's good for me.
2: Oh, dear, if you only had a stick of celery or a raw carrot, it would quiet his nerves.
1: Well, that's what I need.
0: Amy, have we any?
3: Yes, in the icebox.
0: Well, shall I get you a raw carrot, Mr. Blackburn?
1: No, no, don't need any help from you.
2: Now, John, it'll do you good. Here, this must be the kitchen. Oh, my, just look.
1: Yeah, what? Pies, cakes.
2: Oh.
1: What is all this?
3: It was to have been your dinner, Mr. Blackburn.
1: My dinner? Why, I wouldn't eat such food. But look at her. Dumplings. And pork roast.
2: With stuffing, John.
1: Oh, it's awful.
2: Yes, no wonder a man who eats like this doesn't have a happy home. He'd never be a success in life.
0: You see, Amy, they wouldn't have liked your dinner.
3: Well, anyway, here's my cookbook, and I'm leaving.
0: Now, Amy, wait now, just a minute.
3: Let go of me, Herbert. I'm going.
0: But, Amy, you can't go now. I've lost everything else.
3: I'm sorry I spoiled your story, Herbert.
0: I'm not thinking of that. I realize now that nothing matters except you.
3: No, Herbert, you've hurt me too deeply.
0: But, Amy, please.
1: There they go quarreling again. Etta, find me that carrot.
2: Yes, dear. Now, here it is. Here.
1: Yeah, thanks. You know what, others? Enough roast here to feed an army.
2: Yeah.
1: That's disgusting. Mm. There, look at the juice oozing out from between the meat and the stuffing.
2: Mm.
1: Thick brown color.
2: Mm.
1: Sugar, Etta, sugar. That's fattening.
2: Yes, dear, but it isn't sugar.
1: But of course it is.
2: It's nothing of the kind. That brown color is made by adding Worcestershire sauce.
1: And now I guess I ought to know what that is. My mother always flavored her meats with the brown sugar and vinegar.
2: But this is like my mother's, John. Worcestershire. You can smell it.
1: Well, I... Give me that knife, Anna. Get a little of this crusty part.
2: Mm-hmm.
1: Yeah. Look, that fat's just like candy. Tastes like candy, too. Try a piece.
2: And John, be careful with that knife. Well... Shall I take it in my fingers?
1: Yes, and of course, taste it. Brown sugar.
2: No, Josh, what's sugar?
1: We'll decide this. Where's that wife of Herbert's? Herbert! Herbert! Mrs. Davis!
2: Now that she's gone.
0: Yes, Mr. Blackburn, my wife is leaving. Nothing I can say.
1: Wait. Don't go out of that door, Mrs. Davis. Come here a minute.
0: Why, Amy, they're eating your roast.
4: What? Oh, Mr. Blackburn, are you enjoying it? Can I get you a plate?
1: No. I want to settle an argument. Did you put brown sugar in this roast?
4: Why, yes.
1: Yeah, see, Etta?
4: Brown sugar and vinegar and Worcestershire sauce. Mm-hmm. See, John, I said I could smell it.
1: Mm-hmm. Well, it seems we're both right then.
4: Of course you are. It's pretty hard to tell what's in things by just looking at them, Mr. Blackburn. Mm-hmm. Now, you take these cheese dumplings. You'd never guess there was cheese in them until you tasted them. Try one.
0: But, Amy, Mr. Blackburn...
1: No, wait. Yep, it's cheese all right.
4: And you take this cake here. You'd never think it was full of black walnuts.
1: Walnuts, eh?
4: Yes. See?
1: Mm-hmm.
4: There. Taste that, Mr. Blackburn.
1: Oh, yeah.
0: Mr. Blackburn, if you're not going to eat that raw carrot you're holding, why, I'd like it very much.
1: Hmm? Oh, sure. Take it, my boy. Take it. Mrs. Davis, sir, what sort of pie is this?
2: John, don't touch that pie. Now, whatever's come over you? You've been tasting all those rich things.
1: Yes, so I have. By George, they taste good to me, too.
0: Why, Mr. Blackburn, and after all you've said...
1: Yes, I know, but seeing this food and smelling it, it's made me realize I've been craving it for months.
2: What?
1: Yes. I'm sick and tired of eating rabbit food, Etta. I'm fed up on being starved to death.
2: Why, John, and to think you turned on me.
1: I'm not turning on you, Etta.
4: Oh, yes, I'm afraid you are, Mr. Blackburn. Herbert turned on me, too.
0: No, I didn't, Amy. It's just that I'm tired of eating too much. That's what we quarreled over, Mr. Blackburn.
1: Oh, so that was the trouble, huh?
2: My dear, were you really feeding him like this every day?
4: Well, it's all good food.
1: I'll say it is, Mrs. Davis.
2: John, that's your third piece of cake.
1: Yeah.
0: Yes, it's really very rich, Mr. Blackburn.
1: Well, what of it?
2: John, if you eat one more mouthful...
1: Mm-hmm.
2: There you did. Now I'm going to leave.
4: Oh, dear. I suppose I may as well go, too.
0: But, Amy...
1: No, stop this nonsense. You know, women are funny, Herbert. A man's got to tell them off once in a while.
2: John, I'll have you know.
1: Sit down, Etta. Right. See, Herbert, got to take a firm hand.
0: Yes. Sit down, Amy.
4: No, Herbert, I...
0: Sit down. She did.
1: That's a stop, Herbert. That's a stop.
0: Amy, listen to me.
4: Please don't look at me like that, Herbert. I thought I was doing right, serving you all those rich things.
2: My dear, it looks as though we've both been wrong. I tell you, if you'll loan me your cookbook, I'll give you my book on diet.
4: Well, that'll be fine.
0: Amy, what's the matter? You're so white. She's going to faint.
4: No, I'm not, Herbert. It's just that... Well, I guess I'm hungry.
0: Why, of course you are, poor darling. Here, have a bite of my carrot.
4: Thank you, Herbert.
2: You know, John, I'm beginning to... That cake does look rather nice.
1: Go ahead, take a piece.
2: You and I haven't had so much fun in 20 years. Such a cozy little home.
0: Yeah, but we may have to sell it now that I'm out of work.
2: Oh, nonsense. Herbert isn't fired anymore, is he, John?
1: No, of course not. Starting tomorrow, you're head of the bookkeeping department. That is, if you've still got a wife and a happy home.
0: Oh, well, then it's kind of up to you, Amy.
4: I'm not going to leave you, Herbert. And from now on, you're going to have a happy home.
0: Amy, darling.
4: Yes, you know what Mama said. Feed a man to keep him happy. Well, I'm not going to anymore.
0: But, Amy, we've got to eat something.
4: But I've got a new slogan now, darling. The way to a man's heart may be through his stomach, but you've got to watch the traffic lights.
5: Theater production of Food for Thought comes to a close.

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0: In the cast of tonight's play, you heard our popular stars, Olin Soule in the part of Herbert, and Patricia Dunlap playing Amy. They were supported by Ethel Owen, Bill Boucher, and Herb Butterfield. Heard on tonight's program were the musical selections Let's Have Another Cup of Coffee from Face the Music, This Can't Be Love from Boys from Syracuse, Following the Sun Around, and If You're in Love, You'll Waltz from Rio Rita. 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
2: Touch. The one man who could appreciate it is kept in ignorance. We choose not to share with him. May I put on the light now?
3: Go on. I'm all right. I'm better now.
2: I thought you were going to lose your nerve for a moment, Grano.
3: So did I. But I haven't.
2: Easy.
3: Well, let me alone.
2: Just remember that.
4: You idiot! I told you to clean up in here.
3: What's the matter?
2: Ronald's ticket to the Coliseum. It's caught under this chest here. Help me get it out.
3: It's tearing.
2: Now, wait. I'll lift the chest.
4: All right.
2: How in heaven's name? Granillo, do you realize we could hang on that?
3: Brendan, listen.
2: That's Sabo. Now quiet yourself and sit down.
3: The ticket!
2: In your pocket. There. In here, Sabo.
5: The evening paper, sir.
2: Thank you.
5: Yes, sir.
2: Grano, you don't want to drink before dinner, do you?
3: But I was...
2: Do you?
3: All right.
5: Excuse me, sir. The table in the dining room, it's covered with books.
2: Yes, you may lay the table here.
5: Here?
2: On the chest.
5: Oh, but I could bring the table from upstairs, sir.
2: Oh, no, set it here. On the chest.
5: Very good, sir.
2: Ah, here we are. Early, whoever it is.
5: In here, sir?
2: Yes, in here.
5: Very good, sir. Hello. This way, sir.
2: Hello, Raglan.
6: Hello there. Oh, I'm terribly sorry. I've come dressed.
2: My fault entirely. Do sit down. I should have explained. We're going up to Oxford tonight.
6: Oh, no. Are you?
2: Drink? With gin and Italian. We leave tonight about 12. The case is simply covered with books.
6: I see.
2: Here you are.
6: Thanks.
2: You see, I've come into a library. Of course, books aren't entirely your line, are they, Kenneth?
6: No, not really. Only P.G. Woodhouse.
2: An uncle of mine died just lately, and I have his library. It was bestowed on me. It broke up Sir Johnston Kentley. He had his eye on the collection for himself. He'll be here directly.
6: You mean old Kendley lives in Grosvenor Square? Ronnie's father?
2: Yes, Ronnie's father. Of course, you know Ronnie.
6: Oh, rather. You mean you're having Sir Johnson here just to have him grind his teeth with envy over your books?
2: On the contrary. I'm going to let him have exactly what he wants, provided I don't want it. That explains the mess that we're in.
6: Mess?
2: Well, you'll observe we're having our meal off a chest.
6: Oh, yes, yes. I thought it looked odd, your man laying a cloth on it.
2: Here we are. I wonder if that's Rupert. Did you ever meet Rupert, Kenneth? Rupert Cadell?
6: No, I can't say I have.
2: Not your set, I imagine.
7: This way, madam.
8: Thank you.
2: Ah, the ravishing Lila. You know Grano, don't you?
8: Hello. Hello, Kenneth. Missed you at tennis this morning.
6: Bad night, you know.
2: Kenneth's having gin and Italian.
8: I'd adore one.
2: You'll have to excuse our mess. I've just been telling Kenneth I've come into a library.
8: Come into a library? My dear, how weird.
2: And I hope you don't think you'll get much to eat, because we're off to Oxford tonight, and so we're being very humble.
8: Well, I had a simply gluttonous tea. Just gorge, my dear.
2: Here you are.
8: Oh, thank you.
6: You know, I feel most ghastly dressed. Boiled shirt and all.
8: Why? I'm sure you couldn't tell. I guessed myself. It's not proper cocktail time. Too early for dinner. The whole thing is weird and mysterious.
6: What do you mean, weird and mysterious?
8: Well, what? Don't you think it is? I mean, well, I just feel it is.
2: Here we are. I bet that's old Kentley.
8: I didn't know you were having Ronnie's father.
2: Oh, yes.
4: He's to look at the books.
5: Ah, how do you do, Grinnello?
4: Brandon, how do you do?
5: Lila, where's my son?
8: I'm sure I haven't the faintest, Sir Johnston. Is he coming here?
2: I don't think so. I couldn't get in touch with him. Gin and Italian, Sir Johnston.
5: What? Oh, certainly not.
2: Won't you sit down, Sir Johnston, this armchair? We're going to feed from the chest, as it were. You'll be quite close to it here.
5: The chest? It's not a Cassoni, is it? Perhaps if I look more closely...
2: No, sir, it's not genuine. It's a reproduction, but it's rather a nice piece. You like it?
5: Eh? Oh, yeah, I suppose so. Now, those books I'm to see, where are they?
2: They're in the other room, the dining room. There's more space in there.
5: I shall be interested to see them. Wickham had a remarkable lot of Shakespeareana.
2: Well, I'm afraid the folios were sold off before he died.
5: Oh, pity.
2: There's a deal of Baconian stuff. I'm told it's very fine.
9: Hello, Brandon. Am I late?
2: Rupert, the last as usual. Do come in.
9: I'll keep my stick, sir.
5: Oh, of course. I'm sorry, sir.
2: Mr. Cadell, Sir Johnston Kentley.
10: How do you do?
2: Kenneth Raglan.
10: How do you do?
2: Miss Arden.
8: How do you do?
9: Tell me, have I come dressed or undressed? Oh, I see there's several shades of opinion. I wasn't able to inquire. Well, what's this?
2: A chest. We're having supper off a chest, Rupert.
9: Oh, are we?
2: Yes.
9: Why?
2: Because it's a very nice chest. And because the table in the dining room is covered with books. Rupert, aren't you going to have a cocktail?
9: No, thank you. I've had four already.
2: Sabo, I'll ring when we're through and you may clear.
5: Very good, sir.
9: When do we begin the meal, Brandon? Personally, I'm famished.
2: And we've been waiting for you, Rupert. Now, there are lots of plates and knives and sandwiches, caviar and whatnot. Now, gather round and help yourselves.
8: Ah, I suppose good. I could manage a little.
9: Thank you.
8: Yes.
9: That's delicious.
5: Are you the great Cadell, then?
9: The great Cadell, sir? And what do you know about me?
5: I've read your poems, some of them.
6: No, I knew a Cadell once. Louisa Cadell. Horrible old hag she was, too.
9: Dear heaven, the young man is alluding to my aunt.
6: I say, I'm terribly sorry. Have I dropped a brick?
9: No, you have said a mouthful. Frankly, I could cheerfully murder her.
2: Murder?
9: With glee. A horrible old woman. The world would be well rid of her.
8: You wouldn't, Mr. Cadell.
9: Why not?
8: You'd be hauled into Old Bailey and brought to justice.
9: I've heard of people being brought to Old Bailey, but seldom to justice. I hope you're not confusing the two.
6: But I say you're not one of those people who doesn't approve of capital punishment.
9: Possibly. I approve of murder too much to approve of capital punishment.
2: You approve of murder, Rupert?
9: Of course. There are so many people I would so willingly murder, mostly members of my own family. Furthermore, I have already committed murder myself.
2: How do you get that?
9: You, my friends, have paradoxically a horror of murder on a small scale and a veneration for it on a large. One gentleman murders another in a back alleyway in London for, let us say, the gold fillings in his teeth, and all society shrieks for revenge upon the miscreant. But when the entire manhood of one nation rises up to go slaughter another, lacking even the excuse of the gold fillings, that society condones and applauds and calls it war.
5: Really, Mr. Cadell?
9: I carry my cane as a souvenir of my career of murder.
8: Why, you'd be the first to be horrified by real murder if it appeared under your nose.
9: I wonder.
8: You must have some moral standards.
9: Really? I can't recall any.
8: You wouldn't hurt a fly.
9: Wouldn't I? I've hurt thousands in my time. Tell me, Miss Arden... have you moral standards?
6: Lila? Oh, she believes in the Ten Commandments.
9: Oh, surely not.
6: Why? What's wrong with the Ten Commandments?
9: Nothing whatever. I have no doubt they were of profound significance to the nomadic needs of the tribe to which they were delivered. Their inadequacy for today must be sufficient to condemn them. I don't believe it's possible to observe a one of them. The only one I'm sincerely capable of adhering to is that little stricture concerning my neighbor's ox and my neighbor's ass. And I don't believe I've got a neighbor so equipped.
6: Oh, dear.
9: Although it might be different if I lived in a rural area. No. Oh, no, I'm afraid I approve of murder most heartily. And, oh. Spilled the wine. Look, must we eat on this chest?
2: I'm afraid so, Rupert. Let me pour you another glass.
9: Well, thank you.
2: Lady Kentley any better, Sir Johnston?
5: Yes, I'm afraid she's still in bed.
2: And how's Ronald getting on?
5: Merely idling, just like you and Grunillo here.
4: Does he like it, or does he want to get back to Oxford?
5: Oh, Grunillo, he doesn't want to get back. He has a great time.
9: Do I remember seeing Ronald's portrait in the papers recently? Something about winning the high jump or some other form of violent exercise.
5: That's right.
9: Oh, yes, I do remember. I remember quite well. There was a picture of me right next to it.
5: Was there? I didn't know you were athletic, Mr. Cadell.
9: Oh, no. There had been some unpleasant with my publisher, and he was suing me for breach of contract. Ronald looked quite the healthier of the two photographs. So I remember he was some 6 feet off the ground, hovering over the bar.
2: Yes, he's a sprightly lad, is Ronald. Lively, full of life. All right, Grana?
4: Yes. Went down the wrong way.
2: Ronald's rather like Kenneth here, don't you think so?
8: Good heavens, no.
2: But he is.
6: In what way?
5: Well, he's a sort of general youthfulness.
2: Ronald's rather like Kenneth here, don't you think so?
8: Good heavens, no.
2: But he is.
6: In what way?
5: Well, he's a sort of general youthfulness, too. I'm afraid they won't feel like that for long, though.
2: No, they won't. Poor chap.
6: Now, look here, Brandon.
9: Oh, don't quarrel with him, Ragland. The rest of us envy your clear-eyed youth and certain physical well-being. I had not realized the pleasure of mere walking until I found it necessary to hobble.
6: You really don't... I mean, you'd hardly notice the... I mean,
9: oh, sir... Don't concern yourself, Ragland. In artistic circles, a limp is considered an asset. It sets one off.
6: But really, I didn't mean to...
2: You see what I mean. The same youthful clumsiness. Puppies gambling amidst the porcelain. You share that quality with Ronald, Kenneth. Youth.
5: Youth? I'd say they were infantile. Ronald's only passion in holiday time was the movies. When I saw him at lunch, he was off to the Coliseum.
4: Oh?
2: But that's not the movies. There's a music hall, isn't it? I've heard. I've never been there in my life.
8: I thought everyone had been to the Coliseum.
2: Well, I haven't.
4: Neither have I. Is that the place in the Haymarket?
9: Do you mean to tell me, Granillo, that you have never been to the Coliseum?
4: No, I haven't.
9: Oh? Dear, dear.
5: Why should he have?
9: Oh, I really don't know. It just strikes me as odd.
4: Oh.
9: You know, I'm coming to the conclusion that there's some ulterior motive about this chest picnic.
4: What do you mean, ulterior motive?
2: You mean it's done purely to make you spill things over your trousers?
9: Something like that.
8: Oh, I suspect much worse than that. I think they've committed a murder, and that chest is simply chock full of rotting bones. It's just the sort of thing for rotting bones, isn't it?
6: It is, isn't it?
2: My dear, you're right. I wouldn't let you see the inside of that chest for worlds.
8: And don't you try to bluff me out and pretend you're willing to let me see what...
2: But, my dear, that's just what I said I wouldn't do.
5: Yes, but surely a murderer, having chopped up and concealed his victim in a chest, wouldn't invite all his friends to come round and eat off it.
9: Not unless he were a very stupid and conceited murderer.
5: Very stupid and very conceited.
9: Which, of course, he might be.
8: In fact, it's exactly what all criminals are.
2: Oh, no. I don't think so. Well, now how about the books? We can all go in and browse about for a bit.
5: Excellent. Brandon, you say there's a good deal of Baconian material.
8: Come on, Kenneth. Let's pretend we both can read.
6: Well, books aren't exactly my line, but I say the last P.G. Woodhouse was absolute wizard.
4: Well, Rupert, not interested in books?
9: Only my own. You look fagged out, Grano.
4: Do I? I don't feel it.
9: No? Look, what have you been doing with yourself?
4: Doing with myself? Nothing.
9: Oh, touchy, Grano.
4: I was sleeping most of the afternoon. Always puts me out for the rest of the day. Writing anything lately?
9: Yes. A little thing about doves and a little thing about rain. Both good. Very good, in fact. Then, of course, I'm getting ahead with the big work.
4: Is that going well?
9: Oh, yes, very. Indeed, it promises to be not only the very best thing I have ever written, but the best thing I have ever read. May I have that ashtray, if you don't mind? I'll just reach across you. Oh, I'm sorry. Sorry to have bumped into you. Now. So, you and Brandon leave tonight for Oxford.
4: That's right.
9: Arriving about 3 a.m. Peculiar form of enjoyment.
4: Why? Lovely moonlight night.
9: Moonlight. It's raining.
4: It's not.
9: Open the window and see.
4: It is coming down.
9: It's quite a dismal night, in fact. On such a night as this, there should be portents. Blood in the streets, you know?
4: What do you mean, blood?
9: Classical illusion.
4: Oh. Would you want another, Rupert?
9: No, you go ahead. A night like this demands a stiff bracer, eh, Grano?
4: Yeah. Yes.
10: Grano.
4: Hello?
10: Grano, you're wanted. In here.
4: I'm coming. Come along, Rupert.
9: I'm all right in here.
4: Won't you join us?
10: Grano.
9: No.
4: All right. Excuse me, Rupert.
9: Not at all. Odd.
6: Beg pardon, sir?
9: Yes, Sabo?
6: I must clear, sir.
9: I'll go right ahead.
6: Thank you, sir.
9: Well, it's going to be a dirty night, eh, Sabo?
6: Yes, sir.
9: I suppose Mr. Brandon's still going.
6: I suppose so, sir. Can I pour you some more coffee, Mr. Cadell?
9: No, thank you. Have you been getting into trouble lately, Sabo?
6: Trouble, sir?
9: Yeah. Trouble?
6: What kind of trouble, sir?
9: Why? Have you a selection?
11: Indeed, sir, life is full of trouble. I mean with your employers.
6: Me, sir? No, sir. Why should you think so, sir?
9: Well, I telephoned this house at 7:45, and I heard most hysterical noises.
6: Noises, sir?
9: I was wondering whether you were the cause of it.
6: No, sir. I was not here till 8:55.
9: Oh. You were perhaps at the Colosseum.
6: Pardon, sir, the Colosseum, the music hall?
9: Yeah.
6: No, sir, I haven't been there for many years.
9: No. Not lately?
6: No, sir.
9: Tell me, Sabo, Mr. Brandon, has he...
6: Mr. Brandon, sir?
9: Yes.
12: Mr. Brandon, what's all this about Mr. Brandon?
9: I was asking the good Sabo whether Mr. Brandon would still travel to Oxford in all this rain. Wasn't I, Sabo?
6: Yes, sir.
12: I hope he told you we were. Sabo, is a sherry in here?
6: In the cabinet, sir.
12: I'll get it. What's a little rain, anyway? You'll take this inside, Sabo. That'll be all for the evening.
6: Very good, sir. Good evening, Mr. Cadell.
9: Good evening, Sabo.
12: Do sit down, Rupert. Your stalking about like that always makes me nervous.
9: All right, I'll just perch here on the chest.
12: Do. It makes an admirable dais, does it not?
9: Brandon, I just thought of something rather queer.
12: Queer? What's that?
9: All this talk of rotting bones in chests.
12: What about them?
9: Do you remember when you were an infant, Brandon? We used to sit about your father's fire and you would tell precocious stories to astound your elders.
12: Yes, I remember.
9: Do you remember your chest complex, Brandon?
12: My chest complex?
9: Yes. Whatever the story was, piratical, detective, murder, adventurer, ghost, it always contained a marvelous denouement with a bloody chest containing corpses. Just such a one as this one. You had a perfect mania for it. Don't you remember?
12: Yes. I'd forgotten that. What about it, though?
9: Oh, nothing. Just queer, that's all. You were a morbid child.
12: I suppose so. Have one, Rupert?
9: No, thank you.
12: Why did you say queer?
9: No, just queer. Us all talking tonight about rotting bones in chests, it just came back to me, that's all.
12: Oh, I see. Well, happy days, Rupert.
9: How's the old man getting on with his books?
2: going to take the entire library away with him, as far as I can see.
9: I didn't know you were a book collector. What exactly is your line?
2: Well, I've theories about some of the Victorians. Everything comes round, you know, in time.
9: For example?
2: Well, Carlyle, for example. Theories of men who are willing to, well, rise above others, you know. History is the story of remarkable men.
9: My dear Brandon, Carlyle is an unspeakable person.
2: He's got guts, anyway. And a kind of angry righteousness which you don't get nowadays.
9: Thank heaven.
2: Well, I must get back to my guests. Aren't you coming, Rupert?
9: Oh, right.
2: I'll get the light. Oh, I've left the cigarettes. Go along in, Rupert, and I'll be in a moment.
9: Right. First door on the passage. Right?
2: Right.
6: Brenno!
2: What the devil are you doing in here?
6: Turn on the light, Brenno.
2: What's the matter? Tell me what's the matter.
6: I thought it was him. I thought it was him.
2: Here. Drink this.
6: Why were you sitting here? Why were you trying to frighten me?
2: I wasn't trying to frighten you. I wasn't even sure it was you. Why did you want to sneak in like that? You got what you deserved. Hang you, you've upset me.
6: I wanted to see if everything was all right. Oh, I'm sorry. I'll be all right. Give me some more of it.
2: Get hold of yourself. Don't get drunk on that. What's the matter? Pull yourself together. Come on, come on. You can stop it if you want to. Brenno, come on.
6: It went down the wrong way. Let's go back. Ronald's Coliseum ticket.
2: Not so loud.
6: I haven't got it.
2: Don't be a fool, Brenno. I gave it to you.
6: You didn't give it to me.
2: Brenno.
6: Oh, wait. My pocket. A waistcoat pocket? No. Trousers. No. It must be. Which pocket was it, Brent?
2: Look again.
6: No.
2: Look in your wallet.
6: You didn't give it to me. I never had it.
2: I gave it into your hand.
6: You didn't. I never had it.
2: I gave it into your hand.
6: See if you got it.
2: I haven't. Look. In every pocket. Remember, we lifted the chest. It was right here, and I gave it to you. Brenno, where is it? Where is it?
6: Hear us.
2: I put it in your waistcoat pocket. Where is it now? Where is it now?
9: Here, Brandon. What have you lost?
2: My temper, Rupert. That's all.
9: I should think so. I heard you pounding on the chest out in the passage.
2: I'm sorry, Brenno.
6: That's all right. That's all right.
2: We often have outbursts, eh, Cranner? About trifles.
6: Yes.
2: On this occasion, it was a question of a volume of Baconian research which poor old Cranner couldn't produce.
9: Odd thing to quarrel about.
2: Yes, but we do quarrel about odd things nowadays, don't we, Cranner?
6: We do. Will you join me in another, Rupert?
9: No, thank you. As a matter of fact, I came in here on an errand.
2: An errand?
9: Yes, I wanted some rope.
2: Rope?
9: Yes, luckily I found a piece in the hall in a vase. Just the right length, isn't it? Hello. Here we are. I thought it was coming.

0: In a moment, Act Two of Rope, starring Victor Jory and Herd Hatfield. This is NBC, the National Broadcasting Company.
1: You're listening
0: to Victor Jory and Herd Hatfield. And here is your host, drama critic John Chapman.
2: It's time to return to our sinister room and the even more sinister chest. An unseasonable thunderstorm has increased the already heavy tension that pervades this room as Rupert continues his offhand cross-examination of Brandon.

0: Well, quite a storm, eh, Brandon?
1: What did you want that rope for, Rupert?
0: Well, the young people are busy, doing up the old man's books, and they need a bit of rope to tie up the... Well, a bit nervous, Grano? Don't like the thunder.
2: Where's Sebo?
0: You'd better mop it up with your handkerchief. Whiskey and varnish are not the best of friends.
3: Did you hear that, Kenneth?
4: I'm coming.
3: I'm just terrified of thunder, aren't you?
4: Well, I wouldn't exactly say that.
5: Be careful with the books, Kenneth.
3: Oh, dear, it's simply coming down in sheets, isn't it? Surely you two aren't going up to Oxford tonight.
1: Certainly we are.
3: But you can't. You'll be flooded.
5: Did you locate a piece of rope, Cadell?
0: Yes, sir, I did. Most conveniently tucked away in a vase in the passage. Odd place, huh?
5: Very odd.
1: Not really. Sherlock Holmes kept his tobacco in a Persian slipper.
0: Oh, so he did.
3: All right, Kenneth. You hold the books while I manage the rope.
5: If you'll excuse me, Brandon, I'll go back to the rest of the books.
1: Of course. Don't clean me out, sir.
5: What? No, of course not.
1: Grano.
2: What?
1: Do tear yourself away from the sideboard and see to Sir Johnston inside.
2: In a moment.
1: Will you go in now?
2: Just stop for a spot, that's all.
3: He's feeling no pain, eh?
0: Came on quickly.
1: Grano never could hold it.
4: Listen to that one.
1: Are you afraid of storms, Lila?
3: It's hereditary. My mother hides in cupboards.
1: Really?
3: If it comes on again, you shall probably all see me take a violent plunge into this chest. Can you get in, or is it locked? Brandon, I said, is the chest locked?
1: Sorry, I was looking for a match. You can get into it if you want to.
0: Isn't there a lock on it, though?
1: Yes, there is.
3: But we've forgotten, Rupert. He's got a

0: Officer won't hold still. Now, he's been committing murder. There. Now the rope's right. Isn't that right, Brandon?
1: Ah, Lila, you don't know how near the mark you are.
0: Oh, but I know exactly what's inside that chest.
1: What?
0: A body. A dead body.
1: What sort?
0: An old, old man. You did him in for the gold fillings in his teeth.
1: I see you've been following me.
0: Let's see. Oh, it is locked, isn't it? A padlock at that. What have you got in it, Brandon?
1: You've told us.
0: Now I'm just dying. Where's the key?
1: In my waistcoat pocket.
0: Well, I shan't rest till I look inside. Hand it over.
1: I'm hanged if I do.
0: But why not? If you're really innocent, my dear.
1: But I'm not. My hands are red with a crime committed less than 3 hours ago.
0: If I had a strong man here, he'd force the key from you.
2: But, I'll be your strong man, Lila. Now then, Brandon, hand it over, or it'll be the worse for you.
1: Come and get it, Kenneth.
2: I'll give him 10 seconds, eh, Lila?
0: Afraid, Kenneth?
2: Oh, of course not. One, two, three, four...
0: Brandon!
2: Five, six...
0: Do surrender!
2: Seven, eight...
1: No.
2: Nine... 10?
0: Ben!
2: Keep it here, Brandon.
1: No.
0: What men will do for me?
1: Come on, away from me, Kenneth. There.
2: Oh, my arm. I say, Brandon, you could have broken my arm, you know. Gave it an absolutely foul tug.
1: Kenneth, I'm so sorry. Really.
2: Sorry, Lila. I tried.
0: I think he's a beast.
1: Only a desperate criminal.
3: How fearfully interested in crime we all seem tonight. Why, we can't even let Brandon commit this in peace.
0: Rupert, did you mean it before when you said you approved of murder?
3: Yes, I suppose so.
0: Oh, but you couldn't. Your conscience wouldn't let you.
3: Ah, but have I a conscience?
1: He's quite right. And for one who hasn't a conscience, I can understand murder being an entirely engrossing adventure.
3: You mean a motiveless murder?
1: Yes.
2: Doing someone in for fun.
0: What a peculiar notion of fun.
3: The only trouble with that sort of thing is you're bound to be found out.
1: Why should you be found out?
3: Because, my dear Brandon, it would not be motiveless at all. It would have a quite clear motive, vanity. Such a criminal would be quite unable to keep from talking about it. He can't. He won't hide. He wants to boast. To give himself away, they always do.
1: Suppose your murderer, I mean a really clever, brilliant, and competent murderer, knew that and went out of his way not to be caught. I'm talking of a genius at it.
3: You are. But then he couldn't help talking about the fact that he was so brilliantly clever. He'd give himself away just the same.
1: But suppose that he was so very...
4: Your pardon, Brandon.
1: Of course, Sir Johnston.
4: I must be off, and I should like to use your phone, if I may.
1: Of course. On the table, sir.
4: Thank you. Grosvenor 8432. Yes.
0: It's about time I'm off, Brandon.
2: Can I drop you somewhere?
4: Hello?
0: Oh, no, thank you.
4: Oh, is that you, my dear?
0: I'll get a cab.
2: Well, it's no trouble.
4: No, he's not here. But I thought he was home. Yes, I'll be along soon. Goodbye. Lila.
0: Yes, Sir Johnston?
4: Ronald hasn't come back.
3: You said he'd been to the Coliseum tonight, sir?
4: That's right.
0: The bill was over 2 hours ago.
4: He was expected back for tea. My wife is worried.
1: Well, he probably had trouble getting a cab in the rain. He'll be there when you get home.
4: Yes, I expect so.
1: I have your hats and coats in the hall.
4: I've never known Ronald to fail an appointment. Very odd. Well, thank you for a charming evening. I shall always remember it when I read the books you so kindly gave me.
1: No pleasure, sir. I'll help you on with your things.
0: Good night, Mr. Cadell.
3: Oh, but I'm leaving now as well. Night, Brandon.
5: Good night.
6: Good night, my boy.
5: Good night.

0: They're gone.
1: Gone. Grano, I think I'll sit down.
0: Well?
1: Well?
0: I've got to have another, Brandon. I thought he'd got onto it.
1: Who?
0: Rupert.
1: So did I. For a few moments. But that's what gave spice to the evening. He hadn't.
0: You sure he hadn't?
1: Quite sure. I sometimes rather wish he had. If he had been in on this, you wouldn't have gotten drunk, Grano.
0: I'm not drunk. A little blurred, that's all. That's all. What's it?
1: What?
0: Thought I heard something.
1: Oh, be yourself, Grano.
0: I thought it was the bell.
1: Well, what of it? I'll go. Pour me a drink, will you, Grano? Oh. Oh, Rupert.
2: I left my cigarette case, Brandon. I don't suppose you've seen it.
1: No. No, I haven't.
2: May I come in and look about?
1: Of course. Grano, Rupert's forgotten his cigarette case.
2: As a matter of fact, I thought you might give me another drink. Mind if I sit down?
1: No. Soda, Rupert?
2: A splash. Cigarette, Brandon. Oh, fancy. I had the case in my pocket all the time.
1: Oh, here's your drink.
2: Well, would you mind turning off the big light, eh?
0: What's wrong with the light?
2: You see, I'm a creature of half-lights. They make me more comfortable.
1: I hope you're not going to make yourself too comfortable, Rupert. You know we've got to be off before long.
2: Oh, yes. What's the time?
1: 25 to 11.
2: Oh. Well, I expect you're wanting to get rid of me.
1: Not at all, Rupert.
2: I hope not. I'm full of melancholy. And I don't want to go home. You must bear with me. It's been a strange evening.
1: Strange evening? Why?
0: Why strange?
2: I can't tell you, that's my trouble. I suppose it's the thunder and one thing and another. Thunder always upsets me. Besides, I'm always melancholy at this hour. 5:20 to 11. It's a curious hour. Did you ever read Goldsmith's Night Piece?
1: No. I can't actually recall it.
2: No. You should. It's about the city at night. I shall do his night piece up to date one of these days, and I shall make it 5:20 to 11. It's a wonderful hour. I'm particularly susceptible to it.
1: Why so wonderful?
2: Because it is. I think the hour when London asks why, when it wants to know what it's all about, when the tedium and activity and the folly of pleasure are equally transparent. It is the hour of winking advertisement signs and taxis and buses, traffic blocks. It is the hour when jaded London theater audiences are settling down in the darkness to the last acts of plays of which they know the denouement only too well. They know that when the curtain's down, it'll be just a question of God save the Queen, and they'll be bundled out into the chilly and possibly rainy night, where they'll have to fight for taxis or rush for trains or somehow transport themselves home to a cold supper. And the prospect of another day, tomorrow, exactly similar to that which has passed. For others, further horrors are waiting. The nightclubs and cabarets have not yet begun, but they will do so very soon. I could enlarge upon the idea indefinitely, 5 and 20 to 11. A horrible hour. A macabre hour. For it is not only the hour of pleasure ended, it is the hour when pleasure has been found wanting. There. That's what this hour means to me. And it has, moreover, been thundery. 5 and 20 to 11.
1: Yes, Rupert. But by the time you have finished making your speech, it will be 11 o'clock. In brief, my dear Rupert, you see no earthly object in living.
2: I fear not. Do you?
1: I? Yes. Of course I do. But then I'm interested in things. Why don't you take up exploring, or cricket, or making love, or golf, or finance, or lecturing?
2: Or as you suggested this evening, murder.
1: Or as you say, murder. And now, Rupert, if you've finished your drink, we've really got a bit of packing to do.
2: Can't be so cruel. It's raining out. Can't I have another drink?
1: Certainly, Rupert, but Grano and I really must pack.
2: Well, can't I stay and watch you?
1: You know, I believe you're a bit blotto tonight, too.
2: I wouldn't be a bit surprised. I'll tell you what, I'll stay and see you off.
0: Pour me another drink, Brendan.
1: You've had enough.
0: Mind your own business.
1: Well, Rupert, it doesn't look as if we'll get off with Grano in this state at all.
0: I'm perfectly sober.
1: Grano.
0: Why does he want to stay and see us off? That's what I want to know.
1: My dear Grano, Rupert has no earthly reason for staying. Come along, Rupert. Finish up now and let me take care of him.
2: Oh, I've got to go then.
1: What do you mean, Rupert? You've got to go. I don't want you to go.
2: You don't?
1: No.
2: All right, then. I'll stay. Don't bother. I'll mix myself another drink.
1: You're in a queer mood tonight, Rupert.
2: One has inspirations, you know. Well, cheers. I shan't be long now.
1: No hurry. Mind if I clear? You know, I don't feel like driving tonight after all.
2: No, there's something in the air tonight. Did you notice Sir Johnson's exit?
1: No. What about it?
2: Rather subdued, I thought. And pathetic. Oh, Grano, I believe this is yours.
0: What?
2: This little blue ticket to the Coliseum, I fancy.
0: He's got it. Brendan, he's got it!
1: Hold your tongue, Grano.
2: I believe it came from your waistcoat pocket, Grano.
0: No.
2: It was sticking out, you know, and I...
0: No!
2: I acquired it from you shortly after...
0: He's got it! He's got it!
1: Quiet, Grano, no. Quiet! Hold your tongue! Rupert, Grano is obviously upset. Would you oblige me by leaving us?
2: Why don't you tell me your trouble, Brandon? I might be able to help.
1: Are you going, or are you not?
2: No, Brandon. I'm not. You see, I'm rather awkwardly situated.
1: You are something more than that, my friend.
2: Oh? How's that?
1: You are very dangerously situated.
2: Perhaps not. I've a revolver, Brandon. It's loaded.
1: Oh?
2: With the safety off, you observe.
1: I see.
2: Besides, I have a far greater weapon here.
1: What's that?
2: A whistle. A policeman gave it to me. I think we need a bit of air.
1: And when did he give it to you?
2: Right after I left here. Before I came back for my, cigarette case. He's waiting at the corner within earshot.
1: What do you want from me, Rupert?
2: The truth about this blue ticket and about that chest.
1: The truth? What do you mean? Rupert, you're hopelessly drunk. You'd better go home. I mean, it's more than suspicion.
2: Brandon, I phoned this house at 9:15 and heard Grano crying there, crying for the dark.
1: Good heavens, what do you suspect?
2: Murder. The murder of Ronald Kentley.
1: Rupert, hear that, Grano. He suspects us of murder. It's too rich.
2: Are you trying to bluff me?
1: Bluff you? You drunken sot. Get on out of here. Blow your little whistle. Bring in your policeman. Get out. Do what you like.
2: What I like? I should like to see inside of that chest.
1: See the inside of that chest. You can see the inside of 50 chests. Now get on out. You're drunk.
2: Possibly. Nevertheless, may I look inside that chest?
1: Yes.
2: Very well. I will.
1: Go on. What are you waiting for?
2: Keep back. Sit down. Sit down in that chair. Sit down. Now the chest. It's locked, padlocked.
1: What of it?
2: Where's the key?
1: I don't know. Why should I know? Upstairs, I think.
2: Upstairs?
1: Shall I go get it?
2: Stay seated, Brandon. Pray. I can shoot the lock off. Must I? Must I?
1: Here's your key. Here.
2: Thank you.
1: Now look and get what's coming to you.
2: Thank you. Get back in that chair.
1: You'll be sorry, Rupert. You'll be sorry.
2: Sit down.

0: You dirty swine.
1: Rupert, I want to talk to you.
0: Poor Ronald Kentley. What had he done to you?
1: Rupert, listen. Listen to me. I want to explain.
0: Explain?
1: I'm at your mercy now. I can explain. Judge me, but listen.
0: Well?
1: Rupert, you're an enlightened man, aren't you?
0: Yes.
1: It's in your power to have me hanged.
0: Yes.
1: Remember our talk tonight about the Old Bailey and justice?
0: Well?
1: You said it yourself. You wouldn't be giving us up to justice. And something else. You're not a man of morals, are you?
0: No, I'm not.
1: Now listen, Rupert, listen. We have done this thing, Grano and I, for adventure and danger. You read Nietzsche, don't you, Rupert?
0: Yes.
1: He tells us to live dangerously. You know, he has no more respect for individual life than you. He tells us to live dangerously, and we have. We've done this thing. Others only talk. Do you understand? Listen, Rupert, you're the one man to understand. You can't give us up. Two lives can't recall one. Our lives are in your hands. You can't kill us. You can't kill. You're not a murderer, Rupert.
0: What are you?
1: You're not a slave to your time. In the days of the Borgias, you'd have thought nothing of this. You're an emancipated man. You can't give us up. Rupert, you can't.
0: You've brought up my own words to my face. And a man should stand by his words. I'll never trust in logic again, ever. You imply I hold life cheap. You're right. Your own included.
1: What do you mean?
0: I mean you've taken by strangulation a very harmless and helpless fellow creature of 20 years. I mean that in that chest now lie the staring and futile remains of something that 4 hours ago lived and laughed and ran and found it good. Laughter you could never laugh. And ran as you could never run. I mean that for your cruel and scheming pleasure, you have committed a sin and blasphemy against that very life which you now find so precious. And you have done more than this. You have not only killed him, you have rotted the lives of all those to whom he was dear. You've dragged here his father, an equally harmless old man, and a girl who loved him, and a friend, and played on him tonight an infamous, lewd jest. And a bad jest of that. And if you think, as your type of philosopher generally does, that all life is nothing but a bad jest, then you will now have the pleasure of seeing it played upon yourselves.
1: What are you saying? What are you doing?
0: It's not what I'm doing, Brandon. It's what society is going to do. And what will happen to you at the hands of society, I cannot say. But I can give you a pretty shrewd guess.
1: Rupert! Rupert, no!
0: You are going to hang, you swine. Hang, both of you!

0: You have just heard the Best Plays production of Rope by Patrick Hamilton, starring Herd Hatfield and Victor Jory. And here again is your host, drama critic John Chapman.
1: I suppose there are two morals to this excellent melodrama. It's been very well played by Mr. Hatfield and Mr. Jory and their company. I'd say that one of the morals is that murder is nasty business. And the other one is that very often it makes for good theater, as it has this evening, I think. And now, let's think about next week. We like to mix our plays up on this program, so the next one will be a comedy. Samson Raffleson's Skylark, which was a great success for the late Gertrude Lawrence and Donald Cook. Mr. Cook will be playing his original role for us, and Miss Lawrence's part will be played by June Havoc. This is Chapman saying goodbye until next Friday.

0: And again, may we call your attention to next week's program on Best Plays, the comedy, the gay comedy of Samson Rachelson's Skylark. The parts will be played by Donald Cook, who appeared in the original role, and Miss Lawrence's part will be played by June Happen. You're most cordially invited to attend next week at the same time for Best Plays. Rope by Patrick Hamilton was adapted for radio by Ernest Canoy. In the cast were Herd Hatfield as Brandon, Victor Jory as Rupert, Lloyd Bachner as Grenelow, William Podmore as Sabbath, Ivor Francis as Raglan, Deirdre Owens as Lila, and Guy Spall as Sir Johnston. Best Plays is an NBC production supervised by William Welch and directed by Fred Way. This is Robert Denton speaking.
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18: Isabel, who's that dancing the first dance with Julia?
19: Oh, that's Noble Dill. He's one of the ones I told you about.
18: Is he much in love with her?
19: Much? 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
18: Has he got any chance with her?
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0: With a moment from Booth Tarkington's Gentle Julia, CBS invites you to Studio One, a full-hour Columbia feature from the pages of the world's great storytellers, stories known and loved by millions. And now to introduce tonight's great story, here's the director of Studio One, Fletcher Michael.
1: Mr. Booth Tarkington's smiling and delightful portrait of Gentle Julia is only one among several in the gallery of people you'll be hearing about in tonight's story. Listening from left to right, there's Florence Atwater, age 13, whose air of acquired superciliousness presents a remarkable contrast to the soft sunshine of Julia. And then there's Florence's first cousin, Herbert, amiable and aimless and 14, and Herbert's friend, Henry Reuter, of similar age and disposition. And not to be neglected is Noble Dill, who is not of the worldly type 22, in spite of his straw hat, and seemingly a most commonplace person.
2: These are the principal portraits in Mr. Booth Tarkington's small town gallery, as arranged for exhibition in Studio One by Peter Lyon. Tonight, Ann Burr brings Julia to life for you. Rosemary Rice is recreating Florence. Michael Dreyfuss and Edwin Bruce are attending to reproductions of Herbert and Henry. And your producer will attempt to provide a reasonable facsimile of Mr. Noble Dill. And here we begin.

0: going to be a perfect afternoon, Hattie.
1: You better get that rocker fixed, or one of these perfect afternoons will go right down under you.
0: Not the rocker's fault if I put on weight. What's been going on?
1: Well, looks like your great-nephew Herbert's found his mother's magnifying glass. He's out in his yard right now looking for bugs.
0: Mm.
1: And your little niece Florence just went by with her nose in the air.
0: Still practicing how to look supercilious, is she?
1: She was on her way over to your brother's. Stopped on the front porch, though. Hasn't gone in yet.
0: Oh? Oh, yes, I can see her.
1: I guess she's listening to your brother scolding your niece Julia again.
0: Big job being Julia. Being officially the prettiest girl in town. Especially when her father doesn't take to any of her suitors.
1: Most of all, that poor, noble Bill.
2: Most of all, that noble Dill, Julia.
3: Yes, Papa.
2: Was it Noble that gave you those two Persian cats?
3: No, Papa.
2: I just don't understand it. You'd think that your friends would finally get it drummed into their heads that I can't stand pet animals around this house. Who was it gave them to you?
3: It was Newland Sanders, Papa.
2: First, he writes poems about you, and now he gives you Persian cats. Well, anyway, I suppose I can't complain about his poetry. At least that's better than sitting in the library where the breeze blows in the terrible smell of those cigarettes Noble Dill smokes. Tell him not to, Julia.
3: Yes, Papa.
2: Or else I'll tell him never to come back here again.
3: Yes, Papa.
2: I had a dream about him last night. Dream that Noble Dill and I were the very greatest of friends. Woke up in a cold sweat. What a nightmare.
3: Now, Papa, I think I've listened to enough. If you'll excuse me, I have an engagement to go walking this afternoon, so I just...
2: Who will this time?
3: With Mr. Ridgely.
2: Mr. Ridgely?
3: That's right.
2: Why, that man is almost as old as I am. What nonsense.
4: Hello, Aunt Julia.
3: Florence. Florence Atwater, have you been sitting out here on the porch for long?
4: If you mean, did I hear what Grandpa was saying? I did.
3: Now, Florence,
4: yes, you... I don't know why Grandpa has to speak so disrespectfully about Noble Dill all the time. Noble Dill's my very ideal. I'd marry him tomorrow.
3: What has brought on all this tenderness in favor of Mr. Dill, Florence?
4: I like him because he's so uncouth. I think he's the uncouthest of any person I ever saw.
3: Uncouth?
4: Yes. Cousin Herbert said I was uncouth, and I looked it up in the dictionary. It said, rare, obs, unfamiliar, strange, and a whole lot more. What's that word obs mean, Aunt Julia?
3: I would say it meant obsolete, but never mind, Florence. I just wish to point out that it's not good manners to listen to other people's conversations. Goodness, I do wish that you and the rest of the family would stop treating me and my affairs like a three-ring circus.
4: Three? Why, Aunt Julia, you must be crazy. There's Newland Sanders and Noble Dill and that old widower Ridgely that Grandpa hates so, and Mr. Clairdyce and George Plum and the two new ones from out of town that Aunt Fanny Patterson said you had at church Sunday morning. Herbert said he didn't like one of them's looks much, Aunt Julia.
3: Did he indeed?
4: And there's Parker Kent Usher and that funny-looking one with a little piece of whiskers on his underlip and, oh, I don't know who all. Anyway, there's an awful lot more than three, Aunt Julia.
3: Florence, at your age, my mind was on my school books.
4: Why, Aunt Julia, Grandpa says just the opposite from that. I've heard him say time and time and time again, you always were this way about boys, ever since you were 4 years old.
3: That's as it may be, Florence. Anyway, I think it's time you were going home, don't you?
4: You mean you see that old widower Ridgely coming and you want me to go? Okay, Aunt Julia. But if I were you, it'd be Noble Dill I'd go walking with.

0: There goes Florence. Guess Julia got rid of her, all right.
1: Just in time to receive Mr. Ridgely, I guess.
0: Yes. Florence has got her supercilious look on again.
1: Seems like she's trying to look like a duchess looking at bugs.
0: Yep. There's a reason to. Herbert.
2: Well, you are a pretty one walking around so uppity.
3: Oh, am I, Mr. Herbert Atwater? I'm awfully glad you think so.
2: I mean about what Henry Reuter said. Henry Reuter told me he made you believe you were going to have a grapevine climbing up from inside you because you ate some grapes with seeds in them. He said
3: that... That nasty little Henry Reuter is the worst falsehooder in this town, and I never believed a word he said in his life. Anyway, what affairs is it of yours I'd like you to please be so kind and obliging for to tell me, Mr. Herbert Illingsworth Atwater, Esquire?
2: What affairs?
4: We had a party last night. It's one of the places in a worse shape. You know how it is. You leave things overnight, takes twice as long to put them right. A bit like forgetting to watch your weight. Still, I watch mine every morning with the Kellogg's Special K breakfast. Fruit juice, black coffee or tea with lemon, a big bowl of Special K, a little milk and sugar, less than 250 calories, the lot. The Weight Watchers breakfast with Kellogg's Special K. The tasty way to help you stay trim.
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1: 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Have one.
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3: 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And now, Claudia.
4: Hey, darling, where are you going? Not finishing breakfast?
5: I just want to get my pocketbook.
4: Look, we're eating at home. There'll be no check to pay.
5: It'd be for you to pay anyway. Oh, here it is. Right where I left it last night.
4: Odd Bodkins.
5: What's odd?
4: Bodkins.
5: Never heard of him. Who is he?
4: Darned if I know. Just an expression of amazement that you put something where you could find it.
5: Oh, no.
4: What are you peering into that mirror for?
5: Does one side of my face look bigger to you than the other?
4: Swollen? No. No, it doesn't look swollen. Why?
5: Got a sort of a dull toothache in the rear upper corner of my jaw.
4: Since when?
5: Since I woke up. I must have slept on my face, I guess.
4: What do you usually sleep on?
5: A pillow, of course.
4: Oh, of course. Does it hurt much, darling?
5: No, not much. I don't think it's anything. Maybe I bit too hard on something at dinner last night.
4: Well, if it doesn't go away or if it gets worse, you ought to go see your dentist. You ought to see him anyway, I think.
5: You sound like an advertisement. Feels a little better already. Hot coffee helps.
4: Then put that little mirror away in your bag and have another cup. I'll pour. But, darling, call him and...
5: Say, David, did you put a dollar in my pocketbook last night?
4: No.
5: Well, that's queer because there's a dollar in it now.
4: A small fortune. Put it in the savings account.
5: I mean, it's a dollar I shouldn't have.
4: No reason why you shouldn't have one, providing you don't spend it all at once. How's that for a generous husband?
5: Very generous. But, you know, I'd made up my mind to spend every cent I had, and I did. And now I find I have a dollar left.
4: Did I hear you say you made up your mind to spend every cent you had?
5: Yesterday afternoon.
4: I don't feel so generous anymore. How much money did you spend, all but a dollar?
5: All of it, including this one. That's the strange part. David...
4: Look, darling, I know I'm not very bright so early in the morning, but... I don't think I've lost my mind completely. Now, start all over again and tell me quietly exactly what happened. Remember, I'm your husband, not a mind reader.
5: Well, yesterday afternoon you went back to the office after the auction sale, and I went shopping.
4: Buying and selling a $2,500 sofa at the auction sale wasn't enough, huh?
5: It was too much. I wanted to get the sofa out of my system. So I went shopping at the 5- and 10-cent store. Get some little things around the house.
4: Well, what we need is some big things around the house, like chairs and tables.
5: Well, as I was saying, I went into the 5- and 10-cent store to get some little things.
4: Mm-hmm.
5: And, you know, mop and a pail and stuff.
4: Mm-hmm.
5: And I opened my pocketbook, and what do you think?
4: Out jumped a frog.
5: Frogs are in throats, not pocketbooks.
4: Well, what did you find?
5: $5.
4: No.
5: Yes. So there I was with $5, and the entire 5- and 10-cent store at my disposal.
4: What a wild, mad passion must have seized you.
5: You have no idea how easy it is to spend $5 in a 10-cent store. Practically everything costs a dollar.
4: Inflation,
5: not
4: that's what
5: all.
4: It is.
5: It's worth a dollar. Do you want to hear what I'm saying, or don't you?
4: Well, go on.
5: Well, then be quiet, please. Anyway, I bought a pail for a dollar, and a mop and a wringer for a dollar, and, let's see, 6 dishcloths for a dollar, and, an iron stand for a dollar, and, Oh, yes, an everyday fountain pen. What's that add up to?
4: Exactly $5.
5: That's what I figured. So I should have come home without a cent.
4: Stony broke.
5: And now I find I have a dollar. Right here, in my change purse. Where do you suppose I got it?
4: I don't know, but this sort of thing has possibilities. I'll give you $100. See what you can do with that.
5: David, now be serious.
4: I'm serious. I think that dollar isn't yours.
5: Not mine? Then whose?
4: The 5 and 10 cent stores.
5: The stores? They're not selling dollars there.
4: Exactly.
5: You mean maybe I didn't pay for one of the things I bought, is that it?
4: No, so at last you admit it.
5: Admit what?
4: Walking out with an unpaid-for purchase.
5: I don't see how I... Now, let me see. I remember paying for the pail and the mop. And they put the dishcloths in a bag with the iron stand and
4: what about the
5: and
4: fountain
5: the
4: pen?
5: Fountain pen? Oh, David, I must have put it right in my pocket.
4: And nobody saw you?
5: I guess nobody did because nobody asked me to pay for it.
4: Mm. You filched that fountain pen.
5: But I didn't mean to.
4: The fact remains you filched it. A fine thing. I'm married 2 months. Suddenly, without any warning, one fine day, I wake up to learn that my wife is a kleptomaniac.
5: That's not the other thing, is it?
4: It's a nice upper-class word for shoplifting.
5: It's not when you don't do it on purpose. Besides, it's the first time.
4: Tell it to the judge.
5: You think I ought to go back there today and return the dollar?
4: That's an admission of guilt.
5: Mamas is admitting something makes it all right.
4: All right with your conscience, maybe, but not with the 10-cent store. They'll be mighty suspicious that you don't owe them a little more.
5: Oh, you make it so complicated.
4: The simple thing for you to do is never cross that dime store's doors again.
5: Are you serious?
4: Absolutely. You want me to be, don't you?
5: Never go in there again. It's such a wonderful store. They have all sorts of things.
4: For a dollar.
5: I love that 10-cent store. I know what I'll do. I'll send them back their dollar in postage stamps. How about that?
4: They wouldn't appreciate it. It would mess up their bookkeeping system.
5: I feel awful about keeping it.
4: You should. Sinners should suffer for their sins.
5: But I'll have to keep it. There's nothing else I can do. And I've suffered enough, I'm going to put it out of my mind.
4: Put it out of your mind?
5: This minute. Oh, such a fuss about a dollar.
4: Well, I think you must have a latent leaning towards petty crime, or this would prey on your conscience.
5: I've decided not to let it.
4: I am profoundly shocked.
5: Can't help it. The 10-cent store can get along without my dollar. Oh.
4: What's the matter? The words stick in your throat?
5: No, it's my cheek. No, I mean my tooth.
4: A tooth for a tooth.
5: I have a pain right through the side of my face. I can hardly talk. David, you don't think it's a twinge of conscience, do you?
4: The way you look, I'm pretty sure it's a twinge of tooth. Where does it hurt? Here, show me.
5: Right under my finger.
4: How can I see you if you got... how can I see you if you got your finger in your mouth?
5: Right up there. In the right-hand corner.
4: Mm. Mm. You haven't got a tooth in the upper right-hand corner.
5: I must have. It hurts. Could it be God paying me back because of the dollar?
4: God's too busy. He's got too many other things to worry about. Does it hurt much, darling?
5: Not much. I just can't eat or talk.
4: Come on. We'll go see the dentist.
5: I should say not. Maybe it'll go away just the way it came.
4: I'm not taking any chances. We're going to see that dentist right away.
5: David, you're always rushing into things.
4: I'm taking you to that dentist personally before I go to the office. You have a way of putting things off that you don't like to do. It came over suddenly at breakfast, Doctor. 1 minute she was talking, and the next her mouth was just open.
6: I see. Well, it doesn't sound very serious.
4: I don't think it is, but I thought she'd better come over right away.
6: Yes, I'm very wise. Besides, I welcome this opportunity of meeting Claudia's husband.
5: What have you been telling Dr. Martin, David?
4: Nothing, dear. Just telling him how you got your toothache this morning.
5: I don't know how I got it. That's the point.
6: Now, get into the chair, Claudia, and let's have a look.
4: I'll go into the waiting room, Doctor.
5: David, don't go!
6: Oh, it's perfectly all right for you to stay in here, Mr. Norton.
4: Well, if you don't mind.
6: Now, Claudia, put your head back. Now, how's this? Comfortable?
5: Wonderful. I could go right to sleep.
4: Go right ahead, darling. Dr. Martin will appreciate it.
6: Tell me where it hurts.
5: In the upper right-hand corner.
6: Yes?
5: Up where my tongue is.
6: Mm-hmm.
5: See anything?
6: Now open wide.
5: You find our ears, Dr. Martin?
6: Open wide. Uh-huh. I see the trouble.
5: You mean I really have something wrong? David, you see it wasn't a twinge of conscience.
4: I never said it was. Your conscience did.
6: Young lady, you're cutting a wisdom tooth.
5: I am! David, you hear what Dr. Martin said? I can hardly believe it.
4: She's a little retarded.
6: Oh, it varies. Some people cut their wisdom teeth young, and some cut them late. Yeah, it looks impacted. I'll have to take x-rays of it and see what's what. But I may have to pull it.
5: Pull it? My one and only wisdom tooth?
4: Will you take the x-rays now, Doctor?
6: I'd like to.
5: I'll come back some other day.
4: You stay here, and you do what Dr. Martin says. Doctor, could I call my office, please?
6: Yes, go right ahead. The phone's in the other room.
4: Thank you. Thank you very much.
5: You won't have to pull it, will you? I'm just getting it.
6: Well, we'll see. Open wide. Have you had any other trouble with your teeth?
5: None at all since I'm married. It seems to agree with me.
6: I'd say it does. You're looking very well. I'd say you've even gained a little weight.
5: Have I?
6: Yes. You look very pleased about it all. Are you going to have a baby, Claudia?
5: Of course we're going to have a baby. What's a marriage without a baby?
6: Well, I'm glad to hear it. Congratulations, my dear.
5: What for? It's only natural and normal.
6: Well, congratulations, nevertheless. You know, too many young people wait too long for their first baby.
5: We're very lucky. Our new apartment has an extra room, so we don't have to wait. Besides, I think I'd like to manage it so I'll be a grandmother while I'm still young.
6: Well, you're very ambitious.
5: Anyway, it'll be more fun that way. By the time I'm 60, I expect
6: I can... First things first, young woman. And I want you to be coming in here to see me regularly. You know, having a baby is a lot of wear and tear on your teeth.
5: That's the last place you'd expect.
6: I'll give you a prescription of calcium.
5: Calcium? What for?
6: For the baby's teeth.
5: I see. Oh, hello, David. The office all right?
4: Oh, yes, fine.
6: And watch your diet. After all, you don't want to put on too much weight.
5: Oh, of course not, no.
4: Claudia put on weight?
6: Well, it's unavoidable, Mr. Norton. But if she's careful, the mother's weight goes back to normal once the baby is born.
4: Baby?
5: It's fascinating, isn't it, David?
6: I'll get the x-ray plates prepared, and we'll get some pictures of this so-called wisdom.
4: Now, darling, quickly explain everything to me.
5: Explain you what, David? What's the matter? You're shaking all over.
4: Did I understand Dr. Martin to say that we're going to have a baby?
5: Of course we're going to. You know we're going to have a baby. I told him we were going to.
4: You,
5: is anything
4: you
5: wrong
4: told
5: here?
4: Now, look, darling. Darling, there is one thing, only one thing I want to know.
5: All right, I'd be glad to tell you. What is it, David?
4: Why? Why on earth didn't I know before?
5: Why didn't you know what before?
4: About the baby, you cluck.
5: David, I don't know what all this fuss is about. You know we're going to have one.
4: But when? After all, Claudia. I mean, I think you should have come to me about this. After all, the one thing, I am the father.
5: Well, how should I know when? I'm not a fortune teller, darling.
4: Oh. Look, Claudia. Sit down there a minute. Take it easy.
5: What is the matter with you, David?
4: You know
5: I've never
4: what you've
5: seen
4: done.
5: You in such a state.
4: Do you have the slightest idea what you've done? For the moment, we'll forget what you've just put me through. I'll live, I think. But you've misled Dr. Martin into believing you were in the process of having a baby.
5: I did no such thing. He brought up the subject of babies himself. I didn't say one thing. He just jumped to conclusions. And so did you.
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2: Good afternoon, ladies and gentlemen. This is Conrad Nagel welcoming you to the 15th of the new series of Silver Theater Dramatic Productions. Next week, you'll hear Myrna Loy. And in future weeks, James Stewart, Jane Bryan, Andrea Leeds, Lee Tracy, and others. Today, we're proud to present Mr. Leslie Howard with Rita Johnson in A Study in Triangles, an original dramatic fantasy by True Boardman. This is one of those stories you can believe or not, just as you wish. Maybe it never happened. But on the other hand, neither you nor I can ever be completely sure. And now the lights are being dimmed and the silver curtain is rising on the first act of Study in Triangles. It seems there was a certain author who was married to a most charming and understanding girl who was also an author. We first meet Steve and Marge Turner, that's the said author and his said wife, as they're entertaining friends at dinner one evening in, well, June is as good a month as any.
3: We're so glad you could come to dinner.
4: I'm not. I wanted to work.
3: Steve.
4: Well, why should I lie about it? What are friends for if you can't tell them the truth?
5: What are you working on now that's so all-engrossing, Steve?
4: Oh, if I told you, you'd laugh. You'd probably say I was crazy. You can wait and read this one when it's finished.
3: I wouldn't laugh, Steve.
4: No, you wouldn't, Marge. But that's because you're a kindred soul or something. Being writers, you and I live in a different world from Ray and Ella. Things that seem real to us only seem fantastic to them.
6: Bar and a couple of humbugs. For instance.
4: For instance. Suppose I told you that I was writing a novel about my ideal woman.
3: You mean Marge?
4: Marge? Good Lord, no, Ella. I said my ideal woman. A wife is only an ideal till you married her.
5: Oh, Steve, that sounds just like Oscar Wilde.
3: Oh, go on about your dream woman, Steve. Who's she like?
4: She's like no one. She's different from anyone who ever existed. She has every element a man could ask in a woman, and in the exact proportions. Beauty, intelligence, mystery, whimsy. Everything. She's the most genuine person I've ever put into a book. The most believable, and yet the most perfect.
5: Well, I think you'd be jealous of her, Marge.
3: How do you know I'm not? But, of course, it isn't the first of Steve's heroines that I've had to compete with.
4: Well, none of the others ever came up to Sybil.
6: Well, so her name is Sybil. What is she, a misunderstood shop girl?
4: She is not. She's a girl of noble birth back in medieval days. Her lover is a knight.
6: What's your name?
4: My name?
6: Oh, don't make me laugh. You're always the hero in your own novels.
4: The knight in this case is Sir Robert. But there's a reason why he can't marry the Lady Sybil.
5: I know. He's made a vow to go on a quest.
4: Nope, he's married.
3: And who am I, Steve?
4: Lady Elaine. I should say that the knight's wife is the Lady Elaine. She's been a good wife to him, too, and faithful, but...
3: How sweet of you.
5: Well, tell us more about this Lady Sybil, Steve.
6: Sure, unveil the Lady of Mystery.
4: I will not, and I'll tell you why. Because you, she's a gag, something to joke about. Just another of the mad-brained children of the mad Steve Turner. That's what you think, isn't it?
5: Oh, no.
4: Well, you needn't lie. I know. Well, she's not a joke to me. She's real. The only real character I ever wrote. She's... Oh, don't let's talk about it anymore.
3: Steve.
6: Well, look here, old man. I had no idea you were so in earnest about the whole thing.
3: Well, we'd better think about starting.
4: Starting where?
3: For the theater, Steve. Have you forgotten? We were all going to...
4: The theater? Now, you don't expect me to go to the theater tonight.
6: How would Lady Sybil get along without him?
4: Now, look here, all of you. I'm in dead earnest about being wrapped up in this story. And nothing else is quite so important. And I will not waste my time going to see some play. Good night.
3: Steve.
5: Well, I must say...
3: I'm sorry.
5: Lady Sybil must be calling very insistently.
6: Yes, he's certainly serious about this ideal woman business, isn't he?
3: I don't know, Ray. I don't know how serious he is. I wish I did.
5: Poor Marge.
3: Poor nothing. I wouldn't trade him for any man on earth. Now, come on. Let's be started.

0: Now let's see. Now, as Lady Sybil stood before him, gowned in rich flowing silks, there could be no doubt. She was incarnate, the woman of whom Sir Robert had dreamed. She stood silent for a long time, and when at last she spoke, it was to complete the charm. Slowly, she said, what did she say? Oh, Sybil, Sybil, what did you say?
1: I am here, my lord. Fate, which truly guideth our lives, hath brought me hence.
0: Yes, that's it. That's what... I beg your pardon. I didn't hear you come in.
1: Not hear me. Thou dost jest, Sir Robert.
0: Jest? Now, wait a moment. Who are you, anyway? If you're looking for a fancy dress ball or something, I assure you this is the wrong address.
1: If thou wouldst fain make laughter, Sir Robert, thou hast chosen a poor time. Thou knowest well I am the Lady Sybil, come many leagues through cold and storm for love of thee.
0: The Lady Sybil? You don't mean, is it?
1: Who else?
0: Good Lord, I'm dreaming. I've fallen asleep over my typewriter. That must be it. Steve, wake up, wake up! Ouch.
1: What is this strange ritual, beloved? Why smitest thou the table thus? Is it some charm?
0: You mean I'm really awake?
1: Faith, thou dost speak in riddles, Sir Robert.
0: Then isn't there anything strange about me?
1: In truth, thy dress is different. Where is thy vest of chain mail?
0: I should have that on, should I?
1: And that machine before thee, is it some instrument of torture? Robert, thou hast not sold thyself to...
0: To the devil? No, only to a publisher. It's the same thing, you know. You don't find that funny, do you?
1: And truly, thy very speech has changed.
0: Oh, yes, I... Yes, in faith, it must seem passing strange. Yea, verily.
1: Ah, that is more the man I long have loved.
0: Tell me, fair damsel, thou knowest full well that I am in sooth already possessed of a wife.
1: The Lady Elaine? Of course. But thou shalt give her up.
0: Oh,
1: Robert, think not that I come willingly betwixt thee two. But only once in each 300 years do a man and woman meet who are to each other the perfect ideal. In such a case, how can anyone stand betwixt us?
0: I don't suppose they can. Oh, by heavens, you are lovely. And to think that I made you. I mean, that is my creation.
1: What sayest thou?
0: Well, I was just thinking aloud of the miracle of you. You are a miracle, you know. Never in all of history, let alone 300 years, has there been anything like you, like thee.
1: Oh, Robert, then thou hast made thy decision betwixt thy wife and me?
0: Oh, I must make a decision, must I?
1: Forsooth, at once.
0: Yes, well, look here, now, there's just one thing. If I decide against the Lady Elaine, what about her?
1: She will have to go. It is fate.
0: Oh, it's fate, is it? Oh, yes. Well, now, Sybil, please, this is a momentous decision. May I have until tomorrow to decide?
1: Tomorrow? Alack, it is 1,000 years.
0: Well, of course, nothing would surprise me.
1: But tomorrow it shall be. Meanwhile, beloved.
0: Oh, I
2: still working, darling? I was worried about you.
0: Oh, Elaine. I mean, Marge. This is Sybil. She's gone.
3: Darling, what's wrong with you?
0: Marge, look. Thou dost not... You don't see anyone else in this room besides me.
3: Someone else? I know.
0: Oh, then what's a test for sanity? Ask me something, anything.
3: What are the primary colors?
0: Red, yellow, blue.
3: Right.
0: Then I'm sane. Do you know what it means?
3: What?
0: It means that she really was here. I've done it. It's wonderful.
3: Who was here and what have you done?
0: Sybil, I've written her into reality. She was here just before you came in.
3: Yeah. Well... You said that she was the most real character you'd ever written, but this is a little more than even I had expected. Tell me about her, Steve.
0: Oh, Marge, she's perfect. She's a vision of love.

0: Doesn't it? After all, she wouldn't be here if you hadn't wanted her very badly.
1: But what's that to do with one of my characters coming to life? I've created hundreds of people on paper.
0: Yes, but you said yourself Lady Sybil was your masterpiece, the one real person you ever wrote, and apparently she's a bit too real.
1: Oh, no, but I mean...
0: You know, Steve, perhaps I can account for Lady Sybil's appearance. Anyway, it's a theory.
1: What's that?
0: Well, I don't know if you've ever thought of it this way, but we writers are inevitably gods to the characters in our stories or plays. We bring them into being, control their destinies while they live, and whenever we feel so inclined to do so, kill them off. They're completely at our mercy.
1: Yes, we authors are gods to the characters we create. Marge, you know, there's wonderful philosophy behind that. But it doesn't account for Lady Sybil. Her destiny seems to have gotten out of control.
0: Exactly. Remember the legend of Pygmalion?
1: What, Pygmalion?
0: You know, the sculptor who carved the figure of a nymph so perfectly that he fell in love with her and then she came to life.
1: Oh, yes, yes. But the legends never come true.
0: Well, it seems that this one has. The real question now, Steve, is what are we going to do about it?
1: I don't know. If she'd only come back so we could talk it over. Sybil? Sybil?
0: She's gone, all right. Steve, forgive my curiosity, but did you touch her? That is, do you have any idea whether or not she was solid? I mean, flesh and blood.
1: Oh, yes. No. Well, come to think of it, I don't know.
0: It seems odd that she should have disappeared into thin air that way. Did she give you any inkling as to when she'd come back?
1: Well, she said something about tomorrow morning.
0: Oh. That doesn't leave you much time, does it?
1: Time?
0: To decide. Of course, she told you that you'd have to decide between us.
1: Yes, she said...
0: Mind my asking how you felt toward her?
1: You mean, am I in love with her?
0: I suppose that's what I mean.
1: Good Lord, I hadn't thought about it. I suppose I should be the one.
0: Oh, I think you owe it to her.
1: Yes, I do.
0: Well, I don't like to seem insistent, but what are we going to do about all this?
1: If only the three of us could talk it over. Marge, we can, there's a way we can.
0: How?
1: Now, look here. If I've written of Sybil in my book in such a way that she came to life for me, why won't she for you? That's the answer, Marge. I'll go and get some sleep. Meanwhile, you read the manuscript and try to conjure up my Lady Sybil for yourself. If she should come back, you can wait.
0: All right, Steve. Oh, wait. Before you do go in there,
1: What are you looking in there for? Oh, you mean you think Sybil...
0: I must confess I wouldn't have been at all surprised, would you?
1: No, I know. But she isn't there, is she?
0: No, not that I could see. Now, I'll go ahead, Steve. Wait. Kiss me.
1: Oh, Marge, my darling.
0: Thank you, Stephen. And now if Lady Sybil does beat me out, at least I'll have that to remember. Good night.
1: Oh, Marge. Now, come here, Marge. Really.
0: Good night, Steve.
1: Good night.
0: Sybil. Well, let's see now. Triumph of Sybil by Stephen Turner. Well, that's an ominous title. Oh, well. The lengthening shadows of sundown cast an air of enchantment over the purple heath.

0: But now, as Lady Sybil stood before him, gowned in rich flowing silk, there could be no doubt. She was incarnate, the woman of whom he had dreamed. She stood silent for a long time, and when at last she spoke, it was to complete the charm. Slowly she said,
1: "Well, what did you say?
2: Thou wert expecting me, Lady Elaine."
1: "What?
0: Oh, then it did work.
2: You're Sybil.
3: In truth, I am the Lady Sybil."
0: "Of course, forgive me. And you're all he said you were."
3: "Then Sir Robert has spoken of me?"
0: "Sir Robert?
3: Oh, yes.
1: Yes, I must confess I know all about you. Well, that is, nearly all.
3: Robert has told thee that I am his ideal of womanhood."
1: "He intimated something of the sort, yes."
3: "Then, of course, thou wilt stand aside."
1: "That depends, Lady Sybil, that depends. Just a moment."
3: "With a ghost, thou?"
1: "With a ghost, I? Why, to complete this rather surprising triangle, this, it would seem, is a matter for all three of us to settle."

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1: Once again, the lights are being dimmed and the silver curtain is rising on the concluding act of Study in Triangles, starring Leslie Howard as Steve Turner, with Rita Johnson as Marge Turner. Lady Sybil, Steve's ideal woman out of the dim yesterdays, and the heroine of his new unfinished novel has reappeared, this time to Steve's wife, Marge. And at the moment, Marge is waking Steve from a surprisingly sound sleep.
2: Steve, darling.
3: Oh.
2: Steve, wake up. It's Sybil. She's here.
3: Tell him I didn't want any.
4: Who? What did you say?
2: The Lady Sybil, your ideal woman. Remember, she came to life for me,
4: oh,
2: too.
4: Good heavens, no. Hand me my robe.
2: Here.
4: Well, she's really here, is she? What did she say to me?
2: Just what she said to you, that you come to claim you.
4: Oh, she has, eh? Well, wait a minute. What am I going to say to her?
2: That's what I'm wondering, too, darling. Are you ready?
4: No, yes, but look,
2: you may
4: as well
2: get it over with. Come on. You're still here, I see, Lady Sybil.
5: I am, in truth, Lady Elaine.
2: Elaine? Oh, that's my name, isn't it?
5: Yes.
2: It's a nice name, Elaine. Oh, I brought Steve, Sir Robert.
3: Yes. Hello, Sybil.
5: I am returned, beloved.
3: Yes, so I see. You have, thou hast met my wife?
2: Lady Sybil and I have been talking.
3: Oh, you have. Well?
2: Well?
3: What were you saying, Sybil?
5: Surely, Sir Robert, there is no need to delay this interview.
2: She's quite right, my dear. It's up to you to make it as brief as possible. You know you're really the sort of chairman.
3: Yes, I suppose I am, yes. But you'll admit that this conference of ours is somewhat without precedent.
2: Well, suppose I help you out a bit. Lady Sybil, you expect me to leave, Steve, Sir Robert. In other words, to abdicate in your favor.
5: Understand, my dear Lady Elaine. It is not of my choosing. Fate.
2: I know, fate, the inveterate trickster. Well, in fairness to you, I think I ought to warn you about what you're really getting into.
5: Do you know much about Sir Robert? Know him? He is my ideal.
2: I know, your ideal man and vice versa. I'm aware of that, but I wonder if you know some of the idiosyncrasies of his profession.
3: Oh, Ma.
2: How he's always unbearable before 11 in the morning.
3: Oh, no.
2: How he's certain to insult every guest that ever comes into the house.
3: Oh, please.
2: How he can forget you so
3: utterly
2: that you'd like to strangle him. How he's altogether the most impossible, thoughtless, inconsiderate, and thoroughly adorable man that ever lived.
3: Oh, Ma, that's nice.
5: Think not that her anger swayeth my affection, Sir Robert. I think of thee only as perfect.
2: You see, Steve, that's what you get for your autobiographical prevarication. After this, if you must write about yourself, you'd better paint yourself in your true colors.
5: Why speakest thou thus in riddles? Let us have done with bandying of words. What have you gone, Sir Robert?
3: Yes, but
2: she's right,
3: I
2: my dear. You must be done with bandying. You must bid me begone.
3: You want me to? Don't you care? About leaving, I mean?
2: Of course, I'm not happy about it, but at least there's some satisfaction in stepping aside for a Lady Sybil.
5: Thou art in sooth a valiant woman, Lady Elaine.
3: Ah, but now look here.
2: There's nothing left to be said, Steve. Your duty is plain.
5: Faithful knight ne'er swerves from path of duty.
2: You hear that? Faithful knight ne'er swerves from path of duty, and you can't go back on chivalry, not you. So I guess it's all over, Steve. Sir Robert, I won't pretend I'm not sorry. Lady Sybil, do you suppose that you could go back where you came from for an hour or two. Just give me till daylight to leave. It's so undignified to move out in the small hours of the morning.
5: When Robert and I should have eternity together, I can spare him to thee until the moon. I shall go.
2: Thank you. May I see you to the front door?
5: There is no need.
2: No, I didn't think there was.
5: Until the morn, Robert, beloved. Farewell.
3: Goodbye. Goodbye, Sybil.
2: You see, Steve, I told you that if there was some way the three of us could talk it over, it would be settled, and, well, I guess I'll go and start packing.
3: Packing? You're not really going.
2: Well, you wouldn't have me stay with Sybil in the house.
3: Why not?
2: Well, it would be frowned upon by the best society.
3: Well, the devil with society. Now, you listen, Mom.
2: No, darling, you listen to me. I am going. You see, whether Sybil is flesh and blood or not doesn't really matter. The point is that she's, well, she's taken a place in your mind and your heart that I can't share. Not even with Sybil. I've tried to be noble and sophisticated about all this and not let you down, but I was lying. I am jealous of the lady, Sybil. Terribly jealous. So, it's goodbye, my darling. Good luck.
3: Now, you listen to me, Mom.
2: No, darling,
3: no. Yes, if you think you're going to railroad me into this, you're crazy. As for Sybil, she can go to the devil. I don't want her.
2: Not want her, but she's your ideal. She's incarnate, the woman of your dreams. Why, you're the first man in all history to have the perfect woman come into your life.
3: Well, let her come into someone else's
2: life.
3: How
2: can you love her and speak like that?
3: Love her? Whoever said I loved her? Well, you did. Well, now, get this straight. There's only one girl in the whole cockeyed world that I give a snap of my fingers about, and that's you.
2: Oh, darling.
3: Oh, kiss me,
2: darling. Oh, Steve, I was so afraid you wouldn't say that. I won't give you up to her. I won't ever.
3: No, of course you won't. That settles that.
2: What do you mean, that settles that?
3: That disposes of Sybil.
2: Oh, but it doesn't. She said she was coming back in a few hours, and if I know women, even ideal ones, she'll be back to claim you.
3: Well, I won't be claimed. The whole thing's nonsense. Oh, no, look, my darling, are you really worried about Sybil?
2: Mm-hmm. You see, trying to compete with a perfect woman is, well...
3: Now, look, for the last time, I don't want a perfect woman. I want you.
2: Oh, darling, that's the sweetest left-handed compliment I ever had.
3: Well, for your information, Lady Sybil's days, even her hours, are numbered. Now, you go and get some sleep.
2: Where are you going?
3: I'm going to stay here. I've got some work to do.
2: But, where will Sybil be?
3: Oh, Marge, no. Come, don't say you don't trust me.
2: Well, I trust you, Steve. It's just that I'm not any too sure of Sybil. I'd better stay out.
3: Oh, nonsense. Hey, you go to bed and stay out of here. Stay out of here till I call you.
2: All right, as long as it's you and not Sybil. Goodbye, darling.
3: Goodbye.
2: Did I say goodbye? Oh, I meant good night.
3: Now. Sybil. Sybil. So you've really gone. And young lady, you're not coming back. The Triumph of Sybil, chapter the last. Plainly taken aback was Sir Robert at the sudden appearance of Lady Sybil.

0: Before our silver curtain rises on Act Two of A Study in Triangles, starring Leslie Howard with Rita Johnson, we'd like to ask for 1 minute of your time, in return for which we can help you sidestep an embarrassing predicament.
1: All right, John Conti. When you're giving a very special dinner party, you know how anxious you are to have your dinner table look exactly right. Only your finest linens and china will

0: Steve. Steve! Steve! Oh, Steve.
1: Oh, hello, my dear. Good morning. There. Now, you're just in time.
0: Steve, it's morning. Lady Sybil, that is, she didn't come back.
1: No, I called her.
0: Oh. Sybil? Mm-hmm.
1: No.
0: Sybil?
1: No. Like this. Sybil!
0: Sybil!
1: You see, I'm saved. Delivered from eternity with an ideal woman. And doomed to a few mad years with you.
0: Oh, darling, you've done it, but how?
1: Here, look, you see these?
0: Yes, pages of manuscript.
1: It's the last chapter of my book. I wrote it. Now, just before I'd written Sybil into our lives, now I've written her out.
0: Steve, you killed her off.
1: Oh, Marge, no, you insult my poetic soul. No, of course not, no. I just made her a little bit more perfect than she was already. After Lady Sybil found out how much the Lady Elaine loved Sir Robert, she knew that it would be cruel of her to come between them. And don't you see, she was far too perfect for cruelty. Now listen, I'll read you the last few sentences. Sybil had gone as she had come, leaving behind with them both the memory of her loveliness, and thus she had fulfilled her destiny. Sybil had proved for all time that she was an ideal woman by going back to where all ideals must dwell, just beyond the horizon to the west.
0: Steve, it's perfect. Of course, that was the way out. How did you ever think of it?
1: Did you ever hear of a saying called love will find a way, my darling? Well, that reminds me. Hand me the first page, will you?
0: Here. What are you doing?
1: You see what this title page said? The Triumph of Sybil by Stephen Turner.
0: Steve, you're crossing it out.
1: Yes, you bet I am. Now, you read over my shoulder as I type.
0: A new novel by Stephen Turner. Lady Sybil... passes by. Oh, Stevie.
1: No, don't Stevie me. Come on, let's go down and get some breakfast.

0: Before Leslie Howard and Rita Johnson come back to meet you in person, may we have a very special word with the women in our audience.
1: All right, John Conti.
0: Deep in every woman's heart, there's a longing for luxurious and beautiful things. 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And now back to Conrad Nagel, who is bringing Leslie Howard and Rita Johnson to the center of our silver stage.
2: Well, first of all, I'd like to thank Leslie Howard and Rita Johnson for a couple of swell performances.
3: Thank you, Conrad.
2: They will take care of several points of information. Number one, Leslie Howard can now be seen in Bernard Shaw's British-made Pygmalion. Number two, Miss Johnson can soon be seen in the Metro-Goldwyn-Mayer production, The Girl Downstairs, starring Franco Tone and Francesca Gall. And finally, we'll hear from our stars themselves.
3: Well, now, Rita, have you got any news?
4: No, have you?
3: Well, I just wanted to assure everyone that True Boardman's delightful fantasy was not meant to be taken too seriously.
4: Really, Leslie? No perfect women?
3: No, my dear Rita, no perfect women. There really are no Lady Sybils, except perhaps in our minds.
4: Makes me a little sad.
3: Yes, it is rather saddening, isn't it? But imagine how awkward it would be if a lovely creature popped out of nowhere every time you said a phrase like, slowly she said,
4: I am here, my lord.
3: Rita, did you hear that?
4: Yes, I did.
3: Well, just a moment. Slowly she said,
4: I am here, my lord.
3: Excuse me, Conrad. I think I'd better get out of here.
2: Good night, Leslie Howard. Good night, Rita Johnson. I pray that thou both replenish soon to our silver theater.

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0: Ladies and gentlemen, here is the author of tonight's play and the director of Radio City Playhouse, Harry W. Junkins.
1: Thank you, Bob Warren. Good evening, everybody. Although this is not by any means her first appearance on our show, we are very happy indeed to welcome Miss Jan Miner back to Radio City Playhouse. It was this talented young actress who opened our series last July 3rd with a sensational performance in a play called Long Distance. So stirring was the impression created by Miss Miner in this play that we repeated it some weeks later. It is, then, with justifiable pride that we welcome her back tonight in response to many, many requests from all across the country. She plays the part of Janet Wood, a role seldom equaled for the depth and intensity of emotion which it required. Here is Jan Miner in Strange Identity, Attraction 21, on Radio City Playhouse.

0: Somehow I got out of that room. I don't know how, but I did. I got down the stairs and across the street and stumbled into the same dull, dirty little hamburger joint. I sat down in one of the booths. That's where I am now. I'm numb. I'm incapable of any thought. My mind refuses to function in the face of anything so fantastic, so incredibly evil. I've just seen something that no man or woman has ever seen before. And I'm stunned. I'm stunned and horrified. I'm so frightened that when the waitress brings my coffee, I'm not going to be able to speak to her. She's coming now. She thinks something's wrong with me because of yesterday.
1: That's 10 cents, lady. Thanks. Say, weren't you in here yesterday afternoon? Say, honey, are you all right? Listen, sister, you going to faint?
0: Please go away. I'm not going to faint. I've got to decide what to do.
1: Yeah? Well, don't do it in here, honey.
0: It began 4 weeks ago. I was riding in a taxi going north on Fifth Avenue. At 72nd Street, we stopped for a red light, pulling up alongside of a Fifth Avenue bus. We waited for a few seconds, and just as the light changed to green, I happened to look up. He was sitting on the bus. We were so close, we could have reached out and touched each other. I looked right into his face. Right square smack into his face. There's no possibility that I made a mistake. I was married to him for 5 years, and I looked directly into his face for at least 5 seconds. That's a long time. It's 1, 2, 3, 4, 5. That long. I looked right at him for that long. Then I slid down the leather seat onto the floor of the cab and fainted. The driver was very kind. Kind, nice-looking boy with a gentle voice. He brought me home. He helped me upstairs to the apartment. Then he went next door and got Grace Henderson to come in and stay with me for a little while. Grace was an old friend. I say was because now she thinks I'm not quite all there. And it's hard for friendship to stand up against that sort of thing. She got me undressed, propped me up on the couch, and poured me a stiff shot of brandy. Grace believes that brandy will cure anything.
1: Drink that, Janet. You'll feel better. Brandy cures anything.
0: Thanks, Grace.
1: Scared the living daylights out of me. Fainting in taxis. What's the matter with you, anyway?
0: Grace, hand me Clinton's picture.
1: What?
0: His picture on the table there. Hand it to me.
1: Why, sure, honey. Sure. There.
0: Thanks. You never knew him, did you?
1: Nope.
0: I wish you had.
1: Well, that's war.
0: Yes. It's funny that you know me so well and yet that you've never known Clint.
1: I don't want to be brutal, Janet, but there's no use brooding over Clint. He's been dead for 5 years, and it's over, and that's that.
0: He's not dead.
1: I know, honey, and it's fine to think of him that way,
0: I saw him in a Fifth Avenue bus this afternoon.
1: You what?
0: That's why I fainted.
1: Janet,
0: I took a cab home from shopping. We came to 72nd Street and stopped. We pulled up alongside a bus. I looked up and saw him in the bus. He wasn't more than 3 feet away from me. I looked right into his face. And then I fainted.
1: Janet, baby, you mustn't talk that way. I know it's been tough getting over Clint. I know you were pretty gone on the guy. But, honey, this isn't healthy. He's been dead for 5 years, and you've just got to face it. You've got to stop brooding about it. You'll start seeing him at every street corner. That's the way people start going nuts. You just...
0: I saw
1: Janet,
0: him!
1: Janet, stop it. You're behaving like a...
0: Right into his face!
1: Janet, stop.
0: I did. I saw him. I looked at him for at least 5 seconds.
1: I'm going to call a doctor.
0: Well, you can call all the doctors you like. I saw him. I was as calm and cool as could be. I wasn't even thinking about him. I'd been shopping and had my hair done. Then I looked up at the bus, and there he was.
1: You can call all the doctors in New York, but there's nothing neurotic or double-visioned or queer about this. Janet, baby, it's so easy to be fooled in things like this. You saw somebody that looked like Clint. And just the way the light fell or something, or the shape of his head. I mean, it's so...
0: He's alive!
1: Janet, the War Department never makes mistakes like that. Never. They sent you his belongings, his letters. You've made a mistake, baby, and it's upset you.
0: He was the strongest man I ever knew. He was so big. He taught me so much. He took me up into the mountains, and in 2 weeks I was skiing like an expert. He taught me to shoot, to ride. When he was with me, I could do anything.
1: Janet,
0: I began to get part of his mind inside mine. He took up painting one time, and 4 months later he gave a one-man exhibition. More than half the pictures were sold. That's what he's like,
1: Janet. Please, please.
0: He used to
1: don't.
0: Say that only geniuses were normal. That the rest of us were subnormal. He didn't think that he was unusual. He just thought that he utilized all of his ability. He had the most beautiful body I ever saw. On the beach, women, even men, would look at him. With all his strength and brilliancy, he was so tender.
1: Honey.
0: So tender. I could pick out his hand from every hand in the world. I know it wasn't any optical illusion, Grace, or mistake. He's alive. And I saw him.
1: I don't know what to say.
0: After 5 years.
1: What are you going to do?
0: I don't know.
1: You could check with the War Department.
0: They wouldn't believe me.
1: No. No, they wouldn't.
0: You don't believe me, do you?
1: Yes, honey. But it's just that there's no possible way of explaining it.
0: Do you know anything about private detectives? How do you find one?
1: Why don't you call, what's his name, your lawyer?
0: Grange.
1: And you'd better get some rest or you'll break up. You look terrible.
0: I called Stuart Grange, my lawyer. He recommended a man named Powell, a private detective company. I made an appointment with Mr. Powell for the next afternoon, and then I tried to get some sleep, but I couldn't. Over and over and over, I asked myself, why? Why? Why? Why? Why would he be alive and in New York and not get in touch with me? Why? There was no answer. No reason. Why would he be alive and let me go on thinking he was dead? That's the first question Mr. Powell would ask me.
2: Why would he be alive and let you go on thinking he was dead? Why? What reason could there be?
0: I don't know.
2: All right. Could he be ill?
0: I don't know.
2: I mean mentally ill.
0: Perhaps. I don't know.
2: Have you checked with the War Department?
0: No. 5 years ago, they sent me his belongings and some letters. He's buried in a military cemetery in Cairo. That's what they said. If I went to see them, they'd... Well, you know how far I get.
2: Have you collected his insurance?
0: Yes, in a lump sum. I also have a war pension.
2: What would he be using for money?
0: I don't know.
2: Did he leave you reasonably well fixed? I mean, would the money be of no interest to him? Now, you understand, I'm not trying to pry.
0: He left me $35,000 insurance, about $5,000 cash, and the pension.
2: It's a very baffling thing. You know, you could have the casket sent.
0: Mr. Powell, I'd like to start with the fact that I saw him alive yesterday.
2: Well, then we've got to find a reason.
0: Not yet. We've got to find Clinton first, and then he'll tell me the reason.
2: I don't think I'll be able to...
0: Please, please help me. Can you imagine how I feel? I'll pay anything you ask.
2: The fee isn't important. We've so little to go on.
0: I brought you his picture. Sure, you can...
2: Mrs. Wood, we often have missing person cases, but usually not one where there's such incontrovertible proof that the person is dead. The War Department never makes mistakes like this. They'd have every widow and mother and wife in the country raising the very devil. They absolutely never could declare a man dead until they've absolute and final proof. I think you've made a mistake, Mrs.
0: Will you
2: Wood,
0: stop
2: sorry.
0: Treating me as if I were feeble-minded? I saw him, I tell you. Stop talking to me about the War Department. I saw him. I'm asking you to find him. I'm not asking for psychiatric help. I'm as sane and as sharp-witted as you are. If you can't
2: please,
0: be of any...
2: Please, Mrs. Wood, I'm sorry.
0: It makes me so furious. We've got to start with the assumption that he's alive. We can't prove he's alive. We've got to believe he is alive. And then we've got to try to find him.
2: Could there be any sort of secret mission, any reason why the government wishes your husband to be thought dead?
0: I don't know. It doesn't sound very likely.
2: Could he be having any sort of affair?
0: You mean a woman?
2: Yes.
0: Well, I suppose he could, but can you imagine a man pretending he's dead just because he's married and wants to live with another woman? Well, he'd come back and ask for a divorce.
2: Yeah, I suppose.
0: Oh, I've asked myself every possible question as to why there isn't any answer. You've just got to find him.
2: Well, Mrs. Wood, I'll put some men on it at once, and believe me, we'll do the very best we can. Now go home and write me a list of every place he ever mentioned or ever went to. We'll get busy right away.
0: How long does this sort of thing usually take?
2: Oh, 2 days, 2 weeks, maybe 2 years. Maybe never.
0: I see.
2: We'll keep in touch with you.
0: All right.
2: Mrs. Wood.
0: Yes?
2: You realize, of course, that if we do find him, there may be something behind his... Well, behind this, his strange behavior that will make you wish you'd never tried to find him at all.
0: I'm quite prepared for anything. Anything.

0: For 3 weeks, I heard nothing. I'd go to bed at nights and it would start. Why? Over and over. Why should he want me to think he was dead? Why, when we were so in love? So happy. So completely wonderful together. Why would he do this? Then I began to get sick. I couldn't eat. I began to go over our life together, wondering what I could have done that had made Clinton hate me. I exaggerated silly little differences of opinion which we'd had. I began to manufacture terrible, non-existent crimes which I'd committed always against Clinton. And then I began to think that perhaps I had made a mistake. It couldn't have happened. He was dead, and I'd seen his double. I began to get a funny, twisting feeling in my legs. I'd be walking around the apartment, and I began to feel as though a nerve was loose in my knees. And then one day, Mr. Powell phoned. They'd had some luck. They wanted me down there right away.
1: One of my men located him in a cheap walk-up on West 50th Street. He's apparently spending a lot of time in St. Patrick's Cathedral.
0: St. Patrick's Cathedral?
1: Yes, does that surprise you?
0: Yes, it does, rather. But I don't think I'd better wait.
1: Mrs. Wood, wait a minute. Don't go yet. I'm quite sure there's something... well, something sinister about this. I don't know why, but it's not like any case I've ever had before. I was wondering if you'd like me to go and see him first, then let you know what
0: no,
1: I might...
0: No, no, I'll go. Give me the address.
1: Yeah, it's written down. Here.
0: Thanks. You've been very kind, Mr. Powell, very understanding.
1: You look very tired.
0: I haven't slept.
1: Try to get calmed down a little before you see him.
0: I'll be all right. I'll go in somewhere and have some coffee. I'll be all right. That was yesterday. I came into this frowsy little hamburger place yesterday afternoon. Yesterday it looked exactly the same way it looks now. And it'll look the same way tomorrow. I came in here because it was right across the street from the address that Mr. Powell had given me. That was yesterday. Less than 24 hours ago. I've got to go over everything very carefully in my mind because I don't dare forget. I don't dare forget anything he said. I came in here yesterday afternoon about 4 o'clock. The waitress thought I was behaving strangely. I can hear the suspicion in her voice. I asked her for a check and she said,
2: why, sure, honey, that's 5 coffees, 50 cents.
3: Listen, dearie, are you sick?
0: Here's a dollar. No, I'm all right.
3: Well, you don't look so good.
0: I'm all right. Keep the change.
3: Well, thanks, baby. Thanks a lot. And take care of yourself.
4: Hey, buddy, you want to get settled? Watch where you're going.

0: It's so dirty. So horrible. Dear, dear God. Whatever this is, give me the strength to be. Give me the strength to take it. Please, God. Please. I can't go on.
1: Oh, and make him hide in this dirty, horrible house.
0: To be.
1: There's nobody home.
2: Come in, Janet. Don't say anything. Just come in. Please, don't say anything.
1: Is it really you?
2: Oh, Janet. Janet.
1: Darling. Darling, it doesn't matter. Whatever it is, it doesn't matter. Just so long as you're alive, I don't care. I don't want to hear anything. I just want to hold you like this and not care about why or what's happened. As long as you love me, there's nothing else that matters.

0: It's morning, Clint.
1: Yes.
0: We've got to talk about it now.
1: Yes.
0: You've got to tell me.
1: I know.
0: I'm waiting.
1: Janet. Janet, I can't tell you.
0: Clint, listen. There's absolutely nothing you can't tell me. I'm your wife. I love you. I love you so much that I'd forgive anything. There isn't anything you could have done that I wouldn't forgive. There's no crime, no wickedness, no nothing that I... But you've got to tell me. If we're ever to have any life together again, you've got to tell me why you let me think you were dead for 5 years.
1: We're not going to have any life together.
0: You're sick. That's it. You're sick.
1: No.
0: Darling, you've been through something. You need rest. Rest and a good food and a good bed and me. You need me.
1: No.
0: You know? Well, is there some sort of secret mission that you're on?
1: No.
0: Well, has it something to do with the war?
1: No. Yes.
0: Well, then tell me.
1: I can't tell.
0: Darling, please don't torture yourself. Whatever it is, I can take it. I'm not afraid. I'll look after you. I want you to come home with me now. Away from this dreadful, dark apartment.
1: I'm not going home with you, Janet.
0: You're what?
1: This is my last day here. I may have to leave at any minute.
0: Well, I just can't understand anything
1: you say.
0: If
1: I tell you, it'll be much worse.
0: Well, nothing could be worse than this. Nothing. Not knowing what's behind this fantastic,
1: don't
0: incredible
1: thing. Don't make me tell you.
0: I demand that you tell me. You've got to tell me. Can't you understand that if you go on like this, I'll go crazy. I'll lose my mind.
1: Well, I saw you that day on the bus. I should have left New York and gone away. I knew you'd try to find me. I knew it would be like...
0: Stop it. Stop
1: I knew
0: it.
1: Would only
0: stop it.
1: You
0: stop
1: in the world.
0: Now... Tell me.
1: It happened in Cairo. I was on leave, 48-hour pass. A taxi I'd hired for the day ran over an old man. He was a funny, tiny, wizened old man. A beggar. An Egyptian. He didn't seem to be hurt very much. But he was so old that I made him come back to my hotel and lie down for a bit. He was very clean, but so old that his bones were like little bits of stick. I made him lie down in my bed for a few minutes. I gave him a sip of wine. Then he closed his eyes for about 10 minutes. Then opened them, looked up at me, and told me he was dying. He seemed glad. His whole face lit up. As though it were the most tremendous relief. He told me not to be worried, not to try to help him, that he was very old and quite ready to die. Then he reached into his clothes and handed me this.
0: What is it?
1: It's the holder.
0: The what?
1: The holder. It's a little wheelbarrow made of the finest coal. A tiny little golden wheelbarrow. And the green stone inside it is an emerald. He said it would be of no use to anybody but me. I didn't understand what he meant. He said I'd been picked.
0: Picked?
1: Chosen. I asked him what he meant, but he wouldn't say. He told me the holder brought good luck and bad luck. He said if I held it over my heart and wished that I'd get my wish, then he sort of breathe once and... I can't go on. I can't... Janet, please don't make me...
0: Yes, please.
1: Well, in just a few seconds, there was nothing left. Nothing. But a thin, fine, silvery powder. He just disintegrated in front of my very eyes. To dust. Dry. Fine, gray, dust as old as forever. Like pumice powder. I didn't know what to do. I called the manager, but he wouldn't believe that anybody had just died in my bed. There was nothing there. Just half a cupful of dust. Dry, white, dust.
0: And then?
1: I went on with my leave. I was a little shaken, so I went out and got drunk. The next night, I reported back to camp. I blurted out the story in the mess fight. I passed the halter around, and everybody wished. Some wished for money, some for girls, some for... Of course, nothing happened.
0: Did you expect something more?
1: No. Not really. I I don't know.
0: Then what?
1: Then I took it. And wished that you were standing in front of me. Everybody laughed. We knew there was nothing in it. Nobody believed the story. I certainly didn't. I felt sort of sheepish. That night, I went to bed. I got the Halder out and looked at it again. It sort of fascinated me. I began to imagine all sorts of wishes I could make. I wished that I could be made invisible, that I could move my body from one place to another instantly. Silly, daydreaming kid stuff.
0: Clinton, please come home. You're not well. You're
1: Let
0: sick.
1: Let me finish. Days passed. By January, this was 1943, the advance in Tunisia was stalled. German dive bombers were continuously in action. It was a time of horror and death, and all through those terrible days, the feeling gradually came over me that the Halder would, for some time when I was in desperate trouble, that it would help me. This feeling became very strong. I can't describe it, but it was very strong. One night, with 10 men, I was ambushed in a small mountain pass. We knew that it was the end. We knew we would all be killed. It was literally raining death. And I suddenly became terrified. I'd always been nervous in action, but never before had I lost control of myself. There were German planes everywhere. I stood up, screamed at them. Screamed at the world. I wish for just 1 month. I beg for a month. If I have to die, give me a month. Just 1 month. Any time in 5 years and 10 years. But a month. Give me back a month to see my wife again.
0: Clinton, darling, please come home. You're so sick. You're so terribly sick.
1: Janet, you may not believe this. I got my wish. I was instantly killed that night. Instantly killed. Yet I'm here with you, in this room. Don't you understand? I got my wish, and I'm leaving. I've got to leave.
0: Clinton, stop! Where are you going?
1: Janet, get away from that door, please. I don't want you to see this.
0: What, Clinton? What is it?
1: My month is up, Janet. I wished for a month back here again. I've had it. I've followed you in the daytime. I've watched you and seen you. But there was no use my coming back into your life. You'd made the adjustment. You were settled. You were happy.
0: I've never been happy without you. Never, Clinton. Please, please come
1: Janet,
0: over.
1: Janet, get away from that door.
0: This is a nightmare. It isn't happening.
1: Janet. Janet, I...
0: Clinton. Clinton. Don't do it, Clinton. Wait. No! No! Clinton! Oh. Dust. Dust. Just thin gray. Silvery. Dust. Somehow I got out of that room. Somehow I fought down the hysteria, the terror. I stumbled down the stairs, across the street, back into this horrible little hamburger place. I've got the Halder with me. I want to go with Clinton. If it worked for him, perhaps it'll work for me. I'm going to try. I just can't live without him. Oh, our loving Father, God in heaven. If this is a sin, forgive me, please. Please, God, forgive me. But I've got to go with him. I've got to go with Clinton. If I can.
2: Hey, Joe, did that dame that was acting so queer leave without paying her check? Always a fancy dress instead of a cheapskate. Hey, Joe, you deaf? Come here. And bring a rag. There's gray kind of dust stuff all over the floor.

just heard Strange Identity, an original radio drama written and directed by Harry W. Duncan. Jan Miner starred in the difficult role of Janet Wood. Clinton was Bernard Grant. Other players were Ethel Arbert and Lyle Sudrow. The music was composed by Dr. Roy Shield and conducted by Joseph Garner. 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

is Harry Duncan again. Next week, Radio City Playhouse will not be heard. In its place, a special new program called Plans for the New Congress, presented under the auspices of the Democratic National Committee. 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Good night, everybody.

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2: Whatsoever house I enter, there will I go for the benefit of the sick. And whatsoever things I see or hear concerning the life of men, I will keep silence thereon, counting such things to be held as sacred trusts. I will exercise my art solely for the cure of my pain.
1: The story of Dr. Kildare, starring Lou Ayres and Lionel Barrymore. Metro-Goldwyn-Mayer brought you those famous motion pictures. Now this exciting, heartwarming series is heard on radio. In just a moment, the story of Dr. Kildare. But first, your announcer. The story of Dr. Kildare, starring Lou Ayres as Dr. Kildare and Lionel Barrymore as Dr. Gillespie.
2: Blair General Hospital, one of the great citadels of American medicine, a clump of gray-white buildings planted deep in the heart of New York, a nerve center of medical progress where skilled hands and great minds wage man's everlasting battle against death and disease. Blair General Hospital, where life begins, where life ends, where life goes on.
3: Morning, Jerry.
2: Oh, hi, sweetie. Well, everything's all right now, and my day has begun.
3: You've been working for hours.
2: Ah, but not living.
3: Well, thank you, sir.
2: What have you got there, Angel?
3: 7 case histories, all for you, with the compliments of the chief diagnostician.
2: Dr. Gillespie, the old son of a gun. What's he doing?
3: Oh, he kept about the same number for himself.
2: Sure he did. Picked out the interesting cases and sent me the culls. I've seen him operate before.
3: Well, he ought to have some privileges after all these years.
2: Oh, I know. I'm just kidding. Why, with 35 years staff service as of next week and being the greatest diagnostician, he ought to have all the privileges.
3: Well, he could have them, too, if he wanted.
2: Yes. I think the Board of Regents lies awake nights worrying for fear he'll retire. Mm. Carew has nightmares about it, too.
3: Do you think he'll be surprised by the testimonial dinner Friday night?
2: I doubt if anything would really surprise Dr. Gillespie, but as far as I know, he hasn't heard about it anyway. Unless Parker's found out.
3: I know. I like Parker, but she's such a gossip.
2: Everything she hears goes right through her head and out her mouth, with no pause for station identification. That's why she hasn't been told.
3: Oh, of course, it'll ruin everything.
2: Oh, I know. Dr. Gillespie's a hard man to surprise, but I think the dinner Friday night will do it.

0: Dr. Gillespie, I don't have the faintest notion of what you're talking about.
1: Oh, confound it, Parker. Of course you know. You know everything that goes on around this hospital, whether it's any of your business or not.
0: Well?
1: A rumor wouldn't have a chance of getting past those flapping ears of yours.
0: Oh!
1: Not to mention that long, snoopy nose.
0: Oh!
1: I have asked you a simple question, Parker, and you're just a simple-minded moron to give me a simple answer.
0: I've told you 3 times already I have not heard any rumors about you, and if you won't tell me what kind of rumors, then you can...
1: All right now. The rumor is that the board is planning to retire me next week.
0: Retire you?
1: Not so loud. 10-1, that pipsqueak Carew's behind it.
0: But they can't do that.
1: I am 6 years over age. Of course they can.
0: Oh, but they wouldn't. Why, it's the last thing in the world. You know, come to think of it, they might at that.
1: Parker, stop grinning. If you think for a minute you're going to get out from under my thumb, why, sir, help me.
0: Good morning, Dr. Kildare.
2: Good morning, Parker. Dr. Gillespie, I want to pick up my medical kit. I have 7 new ward patients this morning.
1: Oh, really, Jimmy?
2: As if you didn't know.
1: To be sure, yes. Yes. Yep. Jimmy, have you happened to hear any interesting rumors around the hospital this morning?
2: Rumors? No, can't say that I have.
1: No wild, fantastic stories? Nothing out of the ordinary at all?
2: No, same old stuff.
1: Hmm.
2: Well, better get on with my rounds. Oh, by the way, Dr. Gillespie, have you made any plans for Friday evening?
1: Friday? No, as a matter of fact, I haven't. Why?
2: The Board of Regents is calling a special meeting.
1: Special meeting?
2: Yes, I thought we might attend together.
1: Well, you know I never go to board meetings, Jimmy.
2: Might be a good idea to go to this one, though. It starts at 8 o'clock, incidentally.
1: Special meeting, huh?
2: Mm-hmm.
1: I don't suppose you have any idea what it's all about.
2: No, I guess we'll find out when we get there. Well, see you later.
0: You were right, Dr. Gillespie. That's what they're going to do.
1: Retired. Thrown on the scrap heap. Cast aside like an old hot water bottle.
0: Well, I guess they realize that you aren't getting any younger.
1: I never felt better in my life. Why, I can out-diagnose any other 3 doctors in this hospital. By the tarnation, I'll prove it to them.
3: Calling Dr. Berman. Please come to surgery at once. Dr. Berman, come to surgery.
4: Oh, Dr. Hilde.
2: Morning, Doctor.
5: Could I speak to you a moment?
2: Sure. What can I do for you?
5: Well... I know you and Dr. Gillespie have always been very close, and I wanted to ask you something about him.
2: What do you mean?
5: Well, I wondered whether you'd noticed anything about his actions during the last 2 days that might be considered, shall we be frank?
2: Oh, let's do.
5: Then we'll say his actions have been odd.
2: Eccentric?
5: Quite.
2: Well, I suppose that's frank enough. And as a matter of fact, Dr. Crewe, I've been too busy to pay much attention to him.
5: Well, I can assure you, Dr. Kildare, that his manner is very, well...
2: odd?
5: Quite. Mm. Why, for one thing, he's going to work now at 7:30 in the morning.
2: What? Mm. Why, he hasn't started office hours before 9 or 9:30 for years.
5: Precisely. Oh, I tell you, there's... Oh, dear. Here he comes. As I was saying, Dr. Hillier, we're planning to paint the south wing light mold and the east...
1: Good morning, Jimmy. Good morning.
2: Good morning.
1: Carew? You sleepyhead. Tried to find both of you 8 o'clock this morning, but there wasn't a soul stirring. Except me, of course.
5: Well, 8 o'clock is a little early, Dr. Gillespie.
1: Early? Why, I've already done a full day's work, and here it is only lunchtime.
2: Which is a good suggestion, by the way. How about joining me?
1: Oh, sorry, Jimmy. Sorry. I'd just grab a quick sandwich and then use the time to work off my excess energy.
2: Excess energy? I wish I had some.
1: I'll tell you the secret. A pound of rare steak at 6:30 in the morning. What? There's nothing like it after an hour's brisk walk.
2: You're doing that?
1: Oh, yes. You're following my cold shower, of course.
5: Oh, dear.
4: Don't even talk about cold shower early in the morning.
1: I've got more energy, physical and mental, than I had 20 years ago.
5: Hey, it's lunchtime, Doc.
6: I mean, sir.
1: Oh, so it is, Wayman. So it is.
5: Well, I'm ready any time you are.
1: Wayman, today I'm going to beat the pants off you.
5: Yeah? Well, you didn't do so hot yesterday.
1: Well, my feet kept slipping. Yeah. But I went out this morning and bought some bowling shoes.
2: Bowling shoes? Is that how you're spending your lunch hour?
1: Yes, Jimmy. Yes, yes, yes. Man keeps in trim, you know. Healthy, alert. Come on, Wayman. See you later, boys.
5: Boys? Oh, dear. Oh, dear, dear, dear.
2: Beginning to see what you meant, Dr. Guru. I don't know what it's all about, but it is interesting.
1: Just picked up the morning haul, Jimmy. Here are 5 new cases for you.
2: Only 5? Lightest check-in in a long time.
1: Well, there were 17 altogether, but I'm handling the other 12 myself.
2: Oh, I see.
1: Oh, good morning, Miss Burner. Good morning. I didn't mean to ignore you.
7: That's all right, Dr. Gillespie. I've noticed how busy you've been this week.
1: Merely evidence of a well-known medical fact, young lady. A man my age frequently gets a second wind, and he's good for 20 years more work.
7: Well, watching you, I can believe it. Gotta run, Jimmy.
2: All right, sweetie.
7: See you.
1: Oh, wow. Wonderful girl, Jimmy. Why, if I were 10 years younger...
2: 10?
1: Well, that's the way I feel.
2: Well, it's something I've been meaning to take up with you. You know, if I were your doctor, I'd advise you to slow down a little. Take it easy.
1: Ah, ridiculous. I never felt better.
2: Oh, come now. Sooner.

0: from participating in some of the more strenuous activities that a younger person might.
1: Oh, nonsense.
0: Maybe. I've heard you give the same advice to many elderly patients.
1: Elderly?
0: Anyway, let's leave it for the present. Hmm. We can talk about it this evening at the special board meeting.
1: Board meeting? Mm-hmm. We're still planning to have it then.
0: Well, sure, why not?
1: Oh, no reason at all, Jimmy, no reason at all. Why shouldn't they have it? That's the way they feel.
2: I know exactly how you feel, Dr. Gillespie, and I'm very sorry for you, but after all, what can I do about it?
1: Ah, you're just as ungrateful as that Board of Regents. Here I've nearly killed myself all week long trying to show them I'm fit for something beside retirement. But do they care?
2: No.
1: Shut up! No, they don't care. They're still going to hold their confounded meeting tonight, sit there and gloat while I'm drummed off the staff.
2: Oh, yes, it's all so dramatic. Just like the movie.
1: Ah, Parker. Confound it. If I were flat on my back and dying, you'd stand there and say it was just like the...
2: What's the matter?
1: Now, if they thought I was ill, dying maybe, why, they might call the whole thing off.
2: Huh?
1: Ah, of course they would. Why, then they wouldn't have the heart to retire a man who was only one step from death.
2: Oh, hello, Dr. Kildare.
0: Say, Dr. Gillespie, I was wondering... What's the matter with you?
1: Oh, terrific pains, Jimmy.
0: Oh, really? Where?
1: Oh, the heart. Lungs. Oh, liver.
0: Well, we better get you to bed and check you over.
1: Oh, it came on suddenly, Jimmy. Serious, I'm afraid. Oh, I'm sorry about the Board of Regents tonight.
0: Oh, yes. Well, I'd better let Carew know. Then we'll get to work on you. See what you can do for him, Doctor.
3: I know what I can do for him. You phony.
0: Shut up, Parker. This is Kildare, Dr. Carew. Dr. Gillespie has just been taken ill.
2: Can I get something for you, Dr. Gillespie? Oh, what a lousy act.
0: No, I don't know how serious it is yet, but I thought you'd want to know in regard to the meeting tonight.
1: Just let me lie here in the chair, Parker.
0: Mm-hmm. Yeah.
1: Back me up or I'll murder you.
0: Oh, fine, Dr. Carew. I think that'll work out very well. All right, goodbye. Well, that takes care of that.
1: Jimmy, I'm sorry about the meeting.
0: Oh, that's all right. They're calling it off.
1: Oh, they shouldn't have done that, Jimmy.
0: Well, it'll work out all right. You see, Carew's postponing it until next Tuesday.
1: Oh.

0: we continue with the story of Dr. Kildare, starring Lou Ayres as Dr. Kildare and Lionel Barrymore as Dr. Gillespie.
1: There's one more, Jimmy. The Jenkins case.
2: Jenkins. Oh, yes, yes. Let's see. Exploratory information of external biliary fistula, scheduled for surgery tomorrow morning. General preoperative condition good. Prognosis favorable.
1: All right. That's the last one.
2: Good. I hate reports.
1: Jimmy, what's the prognosis for us?
2: Hmm? No. Very favorable.
1: Is that all?
2: Excellent, then.
1: That's better, Doctor.
2: Has anyone ever told you that you're very lovely?
1: Oh, yes. Nearly all the interns.
2: So that's what's been going on behind my back.
1: Daily. Every hour in the hour.
2: Well, it's got to cease.
1: Yes, Jimmy.
2: Drastic measures seem to be in order.
1: Yes, Jimmy.
2: And I only know of one sure way to put a stop to it.
1: Yes, Jimmy.
3: Good morning, Dr. Kildare.

0: Come in, Dr. Carew.
1: Thank you very much. Though, of course, I had him.
0: So you are.
2: I guess I'd better take these reports to the office, Dr. Kildare.
0: Mm-hmm.
2: What was your opinion again on that last case?
0: Oh, prognosis terrific.
2: Mm-hmm. See you later.
1: I can't say I've ever heard that expression before. Prognosis terrific.
0: You're not likely to again, Dr. Carew. Anything I can do for you?
1: Well, frankly, I'm very concerned about Dr. Gillespie.
0: Oh, he's feeling much better today. I couldn't find anything wrong with him. In fact, I think he probably just strained some muscles with all this athletic activity he's gone in for.
1: And that's precisely what I'm concerned about, Dr. Kildare.
0: In what way?
1: I wonder if it might not be a good idea for Dr. Gillespie to retire.
0: Retire? Well, now that's odd. He mentioned the same subject himself a few days ago.
1: Really?
0: Of course, he seemed highly opposed to the idea, but that might be just a cover-up.
1: Cover-up? I don't follow you.
0: Well, he's talked about retiring for years, you know, and I've never taken him seriously. Maybe he really wants to retire, but feels he has a duty to the hospital. Certainly developed a lot of non-medical interests lately.
1: Oh, he has. Well, if that's true, we could make the testimonial dinner a retirement dinner, as much as I'd hate.
0: Mm-hmm. Well, I'll talk to him, try to find out. Subtly, of course.
1: Well, all right. But I wonder
0: no,
1: if...
0: No, just it... sit tight, keep your gardenia watered. I'll let you know.
3: Oh, of course I feel all right, Jimmy. There was nothing really wrong with me in the first place. Except, well...
0: Touch of overwork, maybe.
3: Well, certainly not. No. I am perfectly capable of turning out as much work as I ever could.
0: Well, then maybe it was a combination, like too much bowling, brisk walks, cold showers, rare steak.
3: Ah, ridiculous. I was merely conducting an experiment, Jimmy.
0: I see. Dr. Gillespie, have you thought much lately about retiring?
3: By the great horn spoon.
0: I know you have a strong loyalty to Blair, but after all, your reputation as a diagnostician has made this hospital. You don't owe your whole life to it.
3: You too, Jimmy. I guess you feel the same way as the others, that I've slipped into my dotage and ready for the scrappy.
0: Now, hold it a second. I don't see that retirement automatically means senility. Perhaps it is time you started thinking of yourself for a change. Well, look what happened last week. You overdid it for a few days and wound up here in bed. You're just not as young as you were once.
3: By the tarnation. So that's their reasoning. The morons. Confounded backfired, the vultures.
0: Don't know what you're talking about.
3: I should have stayed with the first plan.
4: Parker! Parker!
2: Good heavens, Dr. Gillespie, stop shouting like that. You're a convalescent.
3: You're an idiot.
2: Well...
3: Parker, phone the garage and have Wayman come right up here.
2: Wayman? Well, what do you want him
3: for? It's none of your business. Get out of here.
2: Oh.
3: Snoopy.
2: What?
3: There's still a little fight in the old man, Jimmy. So help me, I'll show him yet.
0: Oh, who, what? Plans, experiments, backfires, a little more of this, and I'll be as eccentric as you are.
3: Who says I'm eccentric?
0: I do.
2: Dr. Gillespie, but I simply don't get it.
3: Parker, you never get it.
2: Well, I guess I'm not so stupid.
3: Parker, you idiot. I shouldn't have changed plans. I think I'd almost convinced him that I still possess the full vigor and alertness of youth.
2: Well, you didn't convince me.
3: Oh, what do you know about youth? I think one last desperate measure may do the job.
2: Well, it must be desperate if you plan to use Wayman for it. If there's one human being who's a direct descendant of a chimpanzee, Wayman's it.
5: Somebody mention my name?
2: Oh,
3: come in, Wayman. Come in. Shut the door. Yes. I was just telling Parker that you're the only man with the right qualifications for a little project of mine.
5: Well, thanks, Doc. I mean, sir. I've always tried to keep myself mental fit.
3: Mental fit? Fit, huh? Well, that does explain your personality.
5: Yeah, I'm a great guy for pinball games and tic-tac-toe. Yeah, mental type stuff.
3: Well, the qualifications I had in mind are slightly different.
5: Huh?
3: One is the fact that you like to make a fast buck.
5: You said it.
3: Yeah. The other is your lack of inhibitions about prevarication.
5: Oh? Oh, what you said. I don't know if I want to get mixed up in nothing like that.
3: Well, what I mean is you don't mind telling a lie if there's money in it.
5: Oh, well, well, why didn't you say so?
3: Weeman, I think we understand each other.
5: Sure we do.
6: What's your proposition, Doc?
3: Doc?
6: What?
3: Help me, if I didn't need you, I'd... Well, misery, politics, and retirements make strange bedfellows.
5: Yeah.
3: Wayman, have a cigar.

0: I simply can't understand what's keeping him, Dr. Kildare. We really ought to leave in a few minutes now.
1: Oh, you'll be along, Dr. Carew. He knows he's supposed to meet me here in your office.
2: But since he thinks it's just a board meeting and nothing else, he may not even bother to come.
1: I think he will, Diana. I tried to keep stressing the importance of the meeting without tipping him off that it's actually a dinner in his honor. I'm sure he'll be here, though.
0: Well, in view of his erratic behavior the past week, I wouldn't be surprised at anything he might do.
1: He has acted strangely. I can't quite understand what it...
3: Good evening, gentlemen. Good evening, good evening.
1: Well,
3: Miss Verner, you're looking charming. That's much too lovely a gown for a board meeting.
2: Thank you, Dr. Gillespie.
3: Sorry to be a couple of minutes late, boys, but I didn't bother with the elevator. I walked up.
1: You walked? 12 floors?
3: Oh, it's all a matter of constitution. Wine improves with age, you know. Well, let's go on into the boardroom.
1: Well, as a matter of fact, the meeting's being held over at Fontaine's restaurant, Dr. Gillespie. There's a taxi down there.
3: Fontaine's restaurant?
1: Yes.
3: By the tarnation, that's the last straw.
0: What do you mean?
3: I had no idea I'd have to face this humiliation in a public place.
1: What are you talking about?
3: I am a tired old man, Carew, and I can't go on with the act. Go ahead, then. Throw me out. Kick me in the teeth. But don't ask me to be present while you do it.
0: Oh, dear, dear, dear, dear. He's finally gone off his rocker.
1: All right, Dr. Carew. I guess we'd better call off the surprise. Dr. Gillespie, this isn't a board meeting. It's a testimonial dinner to celebrate your 35 years with Blair Hospital.
3: What? You mean I'm not being retired?
0: I hope not for many years, Dr. Gillespie. Of course, we have wondered about some of your actions recently.
3: Grossly exaggerated, Carew. Nothing at all to those rumors you heard.
0: Rumors? But I did actually see some things myself.
3: Misinterpreted, Carew. You're merely a little experiment of mine.
0: Well, the board members will be very happy to hear it. Mm. Things had got back to some of them.
4: Oh, there you are, Doc. I mean, sir, I'm ready to pay you off. Here's your $10.
3: Get away, Wayman. You bother me.
4: Boy, I sure never would have thought you could do it.
1: Do what, Wayman?
3: No, Jimmy, he doesn't know.
4: You see, the doc and me has been bowling every day, and he's been taking me regular.
3: Wayman.
4: Rolls 240s, 250s. I didn't have no chance, so I cooked up this here race.
3: Wayman.
4: 30 laps around the garage on roller skates.
0: What? Dr. Gillespie.
3: There's nothing to it, Carew. He's a pathological liar.
4: He beat me by 6 laps.
3: Wayman, get out of here.
4: Yeah, yeah, but you said to tell...
3: Get out of here!
4: Well, sure, Doc. I mean, yes, sir. Yes, sir.
1: Another backfire, huh?
3: I don't know what you're talking about.
0: I don't know what either of you is talking about.
2: I don't know what any of you are talking about.
1: You know, when you come right down to it, neither do we. Come on, let's go to the party.
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0: And now, once again, the story of Dr. Kildare, starring Lou Ayres as Dr. Kildare and Lionel Barrymore as Dr. Gillespie.
1: And so, in closing, ladies and gentlemen, I wish to assure you again of my appreciation for the things you said, the sentiments you expressed, and to the distinguished members of the board for their fine gift of this handsome gold watch. Thank you.
2: Nincompoop. Distinguished nincompoop, Dr. Gillespie.
3: Thank you, Dr. Gillespie. And now, immediately following the demi-tasse, we are to be favored by another number from the string quartet.
1: Gold watch. Look at the thing, Jimmy. 35 years of my life spent here, and all they can come through with is a cheap gold-plated watch with an engine on it.
2: Now, it's the sentiment that counts, you know.
1: Sentiment.
2: You'll love it.
1: All right, Jimmy. Maybe I do, Dad. Maybe I do.
4: Well, you certainly deserve it, Dr. Gillespie. This hospital could never repay what you've done for us.
1: Miss Verna, your generosity is only exceeded by your beauty and charm.
2: Well, maybe you have grown 20 years younger.
1: No, Jimmy. No. This last week has been sheer murder.
2: You know something, sweetie?
4: What, Jimmy?
2: We could stand up, walk about 5 steps, open that door, and we'd be out on the terrace.
4: Uh-huh. And we could close the door and... Jimmy?
2: Yeah.
4: Then what?
2: Darn if I know. Let's go find out.
0: You have just heard the story of Dr. Kildare, starring Lou Ayres and Lionel Barrymore. This program was written by Les Crutchfield and directed by William P. Russo. Original music was composed and conducted by Walter Schumann. Supporting cast included Virginia Gregg, Ted Osborne, Georgia Ellis, and Ed Max. Dick Joy speaking.

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1: Put on a scientific basis, true love, that is.
2: Well, I don't know what you mean.
1: I mean that courtship and the choosing of marriage partners as we know it today will probably go out of date.
2: Oh, I'm sorry to hear that.
1: Oh, no, Miss Cox, there may be a better way.
2: Well, good. I'm always in favor of improvement.
1: We have a psychologist on our staff who can test your personality, and by testing the personalities of thousands of men, can find the one who is most suited for you, the one who is your perfect mate.
2: Well, what am I supposed to do after you find him?
1: Fall in love with him.
2: Oh, I don't think I'd want to.
1: Why not? You just said you were interested in finding a husband.
2: Well, I am, but I think I'd rather find him my own way.
1: You're not under any obligation to marry him if you don't fall in love with him. Besides, he might be the very man you wanted.
2: I doubt that.
1: There's an awfully good salary and a bonus in this for you if you take the job.
2: Hmm. Remember now, I don't have to marry him if
1: no,
2: I don't want
1: to. No, no. Just go out with him for a while to see if his experiment works.
2: All right, I'll try it.
1: Good morning, Nancy. Any mail today?
2: Yes, boys. About 15,000 letters.
1: 15,000?
3: More coming in all the time. All from men who want to marry our cover girl, who think they're her perfect mate.
1: Good. Wonderful. Then the scheme is catching on. Have they filled out the tests we printed in the magazine?
3: They sure have. Say, boss, when this is over, do you think I can sift through those entries and pick out one of these men for myself?
1: Well, Doc, how's classifying the entries coming along now?
4: Oh, good, good, Alan. I have a system here for speeding up the whole process of matching personality.
1: What is it?
4: Here. I take an analyzed personality and put the entire result on one of these hole punch cards.
1: Then what do you do?
4: Well, I put Judith's card in the classifying machine, set the controls for matching personality. Then I take all the cards of the men I have and run them through the machine like this.
1: Well, they've all gone through and none of them have fallen out.
4: Well, that's because none of them is right for Judith. Then his card shows up. It will fall through and land right next to hers.
1: Great, Doc. This is what we've been looking for.
5: Well, Alan, it's been 6 weeks now since we started this scheme, and our circulation has certainly boomed.
1: Yes, everybody in the country is talking about this experiment and reading the magazine to find out what happens.
5: Yes. But we haven't found the man yet whose personality matches Judas. Suppose we don't. We'll be in a terrible spot.
1: Yeah, I was thinking of the same thing. You know, we can always fake it.
5: No, no, I'd never go for anything like that.
1: Well, okay, but we'd better find him soon.
4: Alan, I've got it.
1: What?
4: The man you've been looking for, Judith's perfect mate.
1: Great. Who is he?
4: Here he is. Here is his card. It was in the new batch that was classified this morning. I ran them through the machine, and his card fell through and landed right next to Judith's.
1: Let me see here. Farrell Cosgrove.
4: He is an excellent match. His personality and Judith will blend perfectly.
1: You have him listed here as an engineer, and he lives in Houston, Texas.
4: Yeah, right.
1: Oh, what are we waiting for? Nancy, get him on the phone.
2: Okay, boss.
1: We'll charter a special plane to bring him here. Let's see, I'll call Judith, the press, the photographers. We'll all go down to the airport to meet him. Boy, I wonder what he looks like.

0: the plane with Farrell aboard, boss. It just landed.
1: Yeah, Nancy, that's it. Now, how do you feel, Judith?
0: Oh, I don't know. My heart's beating faster. Alan, is this really the man for me?
1: According to Dr. Mandrill's calculations, he couldn't be more perfect. Everything matches ideally.
0: But this whole thing is so amazing. I've gone out with dozens of men, never found the right one. Oh.
2: Pardon me, ma'am. Miss Judith, I presume?
0: Oh. Are you Farrell?
2: Yep. Miss Judith, honey.
0: Look at that. He didn't say very much. Just swept her off her feet into his arms and kissed her.
1: Boys, get plenty of those pictures of that kiss.
3: Yeah, I want to. Okay, get a
0: pass. Handsome, too, isn't he?
3: Get it back.
2: Well, just the gal I've been looking for. Yeah.
0: Well, you look fine, too.
1: Mr. Cosgrove, I'm Alan Rogers of Vista Magazine.
2: Well, I'm mighty pleased to meet you. Shucks, you sure can pick 'em. Well, where do we go from here?
1: Well, first we get out of the magazine for some more pictures and an interview. After that, wherever you want. You and Judith are on our expense account.
2: Well, that sounds just fine. Well, Miss Judith, what are we all waiting for? Yes, go!
4: And so the curtain falls on the first act of today's radio drama, The Perfect Mate, starring Jack Parr and brought to you by Carnation Evaporated Milk. Before we return to the second act, here's someone who has the neat trick of bringing to life all sorts of tasty dishes for the table. She's Carnation's home service director and well-known authority on foods and cooking, Mary Blake. What's on the fire today, Mary?
5: A casserole brim filled with macaroni and cheese, Art. How does that sound to you?
4: Sounds delicious, Mary. And I'll bet you're going to tell us how to make it taste delicious.
5: Indeed I am. Of course, you know the cheese sauce is the important thing in making macaroni and cheese. And I have a recipe for Carnation cheese sauce that's not only delicious, but exceptionally easy to prepare. A real time saver, too.
4: Well, every woman likes to save time and fuss, Mary, so what's the secret?
5: Well, first you pour a large can of Carnation evaporated milk and half teaspoon salt into a saucepan and bring to the simmering point.
4: Bring Carnation to the simmering point. Uh-huh.
5: Then you add 1 cup, that's 4 ounces, of cubed processed type American cheese and stir.
4: Add cheese and stir. Then what?
5: That's all. The sauce is made. All that remains is to pour it over the cooked macaroni in a buttered casserole and brown about 15 minutes in a moderate oven.
4: Say, that is a jiffy recipe, isn't it?
5: That's just the point, Art. Because it's quick and easy to prepare, you can have macaroni and cheese on short notice. And that's a blessing in feeding unexpected guests.
4: Well, Mary, thanks very much for that swell suggestion.
5: My pleasure, Art. Goodbye.
4: Bye, Mary. Ladies, Mary Blake suggests using Carnation evaporated milk for quick, rich, and economical cheese sauce. Try it. Why don't you? And in all recipes that call for milk, use Carnation, the milk from contented cows.

0: We return now to the second act of The Perfect Mate, starring Jack Parr in the role of Alan Rogers.
1: Come in, Sheriff, and sit down.
2: Thank you.
1: You've been so busy with Farrell and Dr. Mandrill, I haven't had much chance to see you.
2: Well, wasn't it what I was supposed to be doing?
1: Yes, of course.
2: Dr. Mandrill gave Farrell and me some more personality tests.
1: Oh, good. What did he say?
2: Same thing as before, only more of it. That we're right for each other.
1: Well, that's fine about all these tests, but how do you feel about Farrell?
2: He's very nice.
1: Are you fond of him?
2: Yes.
1: Very fond?
2: Well, yes, very fond.
1: Do you love him?
2: Well, this has all been so quick, I don't know. I'm not sure.
1: Well, naturally, you've only known Farrell a few weeks, but a terrific love between the two of you is inevitable. It's in the cards.
2: Well, this whole thing is so amazing.
1: Not at all. It's merely that Dr. Mandrill has reduced the finding of marriage partners to an exact science. You do have lots of interests in common with Farrell, don't you?
2: Oh, yes. Everything's been just like Dr. Mandrill said.
1: Farrell wants to marry you? Have you decided yet?
2: No, I think I still want more time.
1: Why? You're practically in love with Farrell, or you will be soon, and the best scientific knowledge says you'll be happy and compatible.
2: Well, I'm still not sure I don't resent the way this whole thing's happened. It's so different.
1: Well, there are styles in these things, and they keep changing all the time. The caveman used to hit his girlfriend over the head with a club and carry her off. That also went out of date.
2: You're positive, then, that Farrell's the man I love and be most happy with him.
1: That's what the doctor says.
2: Well, I suppose I will.
1: Good. Now, look, Judith, since you were made for each other anyway, you might as well get married right away. If you do, the magazine will pay for your honeymoon and throw in a big bonus. We'll furnish your home free of charge.
2: But...
1: It's all settled. I'll see the boss.
3: Hello, Chief.
1: Now.
3: Yes?
1: Good news. They're going to get married.
4: Fine. I'm very happy for them. Look, if they're going to do it in time for the next edition, they'll have to go to Las Vegas. In Los Angeles, you have to wait 3 days for a license.
1: Okay, Chief, I'll take care of it.
4: And Helen, you go with them just to see that everything works out all right.
1: But, Chief, I'm busy. I got so many things.
4: They can wait. You go with them.

0: How do you like that? We had to arrive in Las Vegas on the first day of Helderado Week. Every judge and preacher is out riding in the parade.
1: What are you so angry about? This is my wedding, not yours.
2: Our wedding, Farrell.
1: Oh, yeah, Judith, darling, honey, our wedding.
0: Oh, well, you can get married the first thing in the morning. Farrell and I'll have to use the bridal suite tonight. You can have my room, Judith.
2: Thank you.
1: Oh, well, might as well enjoy what Las Vegas has to offer us tonight. And let me take a look at that there menu.
2: But, Farrell...
1: Ronnie. Little old Ronnie Stevens, what are you doing here?
3: Oh, the usual. Waiting out my 6 weeks.
1: A divorce?
3: Uh-huh. Oh, may I sit down?
1: Well, yeah. Let me introduce you. Ronnie, this is Alan Rogers of my fiance, Judith Cox. We're getting married up here.
3: Oh, how nice.
1: Ronnie is an old friend of mine. Haven't seen him for 2 years.
3: Oh, old friend? Why, he chased me all the way across the country trying to get me to marry him. Didn't you, Poochie Boy? Poochie Boy? Yes, that was my favorite nickname for him. Oh, well, Poochie Boy. That was cute.
0: Miss Stevens, Miss Cox and Poochie Boy, I mean, Miss Cox and Mr. Cosgrove are getting married tomorrow. Remember?
3: Oh, yes, I meant to offer my congratulations.
4: Thanks a lot.
3: You're getting a fine man there, Miss Cox. Sometimes I wonder if I didn't make a mistake not marrying him myself.

0: coochie boy. Look at the way she's been leading him around all evening and the way he's been letting her do it.
1: Now, that isn't so.
0: Well, it's supposed to be my wedding night.
1: Oh, one day more or less. What's the difference?
0: Well, I don't know.
1: Look, any man's entitled to have a last look around, to have a little fun the night before he gets married. It's sort of traditional.
0: Oh, it is it?
1: Yeah, look, if you want, I'll go over there and break it up.
0: No, leave them alone. I'm getting fed up with this whole thing anyway.
1: Oh, now, Judith, it's been a hard day. Your wedding's been postponed. You're just upset. How about my scouting around for a minister? Maybe I can find one. We could have the ceremony right now.
0: No.
1: Why not?
0: Because I'm leaving for Los Angeles right now. Goodbye.
2: Oh, morning, boy.
1: Good morning, Nancy.
2: What's the matter?
1: Oh, I don't know. I don't know what's wrong with me today.
2: Today? Ever since you got back from that trip.
1: Any reporters called?
2: Yeah, I told him you wouldn't be able to see anyone today.
1: Good. I need a little time to think of some way of patching this whole stunt together again or somehow getting the magazine out of it gracefully.
2: You will.
1: I should, but somehow ever since I came back from Las Vegas, I haven't been able to keep my mind on my work. I'm absent-minded. I stumble over things. I was never like that before.
2: No, boss, you certainly weren't.
1: Have you heard anything from Farrell?
2: Yes. Last night he gave up the chase and went back to Texas.
1: How about Judith?
2: You know, the chief gave her a job in the art department. She's still there.
1: Since his promotion, this experiment in love failed, I don't think my heart's in my work anymore. I can't seem to get anything done. I'm going up and see the boss. Chief, look, this whole idea was wrong. It's going to embarrass the magazine. I was the one who sold you on the idea. Now I think the only thing to do is for me to quit.
3: Quit? Well, the magazine's doing better than ever. I was just going to tell you I put through a big raise for you.
1: Yeah, but the experiment, how are you going to explain it?
3: Hey, look, Alan, all but one thing was taken into consideration in selecting marital partners. Love.
1: Love?
3: Yes. Two people may have a huge amount in common, but there's that certain intangible something that makes people fall in love that may never be able to be recorded in a test.
1: Such as what?
3: Well, the way a person smiles, a sparkle in her eye. Sometimes it could even be a little thing like a dimpled knee or the way a person walks.
1: Yeah, I suppose.
3: Besides, maybe Dr. Mandrell made a mistake with that machine as far as Judith and Farrell are concerned.
1: No, I don't think so. He double-checked everything.
3: Why don't we put the cards through the machine again?
1: Well, here it is. Here's Judith's card.
3: All right, I'll set it in the machine. There.
1: The cards for all the men are already in place.
3: Good. Now we'll set the machine running.
1: Nothing's happening.
3: Now, wait a minute. There it is. That card fell through and landed right next to Judas. Just stop the machine.
1: Let me see. Oh, it's Farrell's card. There you are. It proves again the whole idea is wrong.
3: Well, maybe. Put Farrell's card back in place next to Judas.
1: Why?
3: Go on, do as I tell you.
1: All right.
3: Now run the rest of the cards through.
1: Okay. Nothing's happening.
3: Well, there's still time.
1: Not much. We're almost to the end of the cards.
3: Hey, look. There's a card.
1: It landed right between Judith and Farrell.
3: Hey, stop the machine.
1: It's leaning right up against Judith's card. It's touching
3: it. Yes, it's as close to hers as possible.
1: I wonder who it can be. Let me see. Alan Rogers. It's my card.
3: That's right. You originally filled out those tests when you interviewed Dr. Mandrell. Now, yesterday, for the first time, I had him classify the results and make up a card for you.
1: You mean it's possible that Judith loves me?
3: Could be.
1: Well, where is she?
4: Where's who?
1: Judith, I didn't see you. How did you?
4: I've been in the next room all the time. I heard everything. Oh, darling, how close I came to marrying the wrong man. Anyway, who ever heard of a machine telling a girl who to marry? It's ridiculous.
1: Yeah, isn't it?
4: Everybody knows it's the man who tells the girl he's going to marry her.
1: Hey, that gives me an idea.
4: I thought it would.
1: Well, this isn't much of a romantic time or place to tell you I love you, Judith, but I do love you, and, well, will you marry me?
4: Oh, darling, any time and any place is right when you say that. Of course I'll marry you.
3: Excuse me, I guess I'd better go see Nancy about, just about anything. Goodbye, you two. Well, Nancy... It worked.
4: Yes, Mr. Sawyer. But there's something on my mind. Do you think we did the right thing to punch those holes in Alan's card to make him the perfect mate?

0: And so the curtain comes down on the final act of The Perfect Mate, this week's Stars Over Hollywood show, as presented by Carnation Evaporated Milk and starring Jack Parr. In just a moment, we'll have news about next week's show. Meantime, how about a curtain call, Jack Parr?
1: Sure thing, Art.
0: Jack, thanks for a whirlwind performance. Every minute was exciting, believe me.
1: For me too, Art. It was a lot of fun.
0: Incidentally, how's the new baby coming along?
1: Oh, she's not so new anymore, Art. Randy's now 28 months. And she's up and about and into everything. A very active child.
0: Sounds like a Carnation baby, if you ask me. You know, Carnation Evaporated Milk has a reputation for building healthy, active children, Jack. And rightly so, too. When you stop to think how abundantly supplied Carnation is with important milk minerals and vitamin D. I don't have to tell you how vital those properties are to a growing baby. Besides, Carnation is wonderfully easy for babies to digest, even the tiny ones. And safe? I say Carnation is doubly safe. First, it's pasteurized, and then it's sterilized after the can is sealed. You can see why 8 out of 10 mothers who use Carnation say their doctors recommended it. It's the milk every doctor knows. And Jack, before I forget, for your wonderful performance today, the mother of that fine baby Randy of yours gets this beautiful bouquet of red and white carnations, just like those pictured on every can of Carnation evaporated milk.
1: That's very thoughtful of you, Art, and thank you very much. Now, how about telling me something about next week's show?
0: The star on next week's Stars Over Hollywood will be Mala Powers.
1: Well, I certainly won't miss hearing her, even though I'll be on tour. I'll manage to tune in and hear Mala Powers. But now, it's goodbye, everybody.
0: Goodbye, Jack Parr. Jack Parr can currently be seen in the 20th Century production of Love Nest, in which he co-stars with Bill Lundigan and June Haver. The story on today's Stars Over Hollywood production was written by Fred Shevin. Supporting Mr. Parr were Mary Jane Croft, Mary Lansing, Hi Averback, and Frank Nelson. Special music was composed and conducted by Rex Corey. The program was transcribed and directed by Hans Conried. Ladies, when you shop for groceries today, be sure to have Carnation, the world's favorite brand of evaporated milk, on your shopping list. 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
2: Carnation for cooking.
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0: Carnation.
1: And now for the Carnation Company and Stars Over Hollywood, this is Art Ballinger suggesting that you be sure to listen next Saturday for Mala Powers. 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

0: Frigidaire brings you Hollywood Star Time. 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Reed Hadley will be our narrator.
1: Federal Bureau of Investigation is the implacable foe of all enemies of the United States. In the entire history of espionage and counter-espionage, there is no record more spectacular than the story of William Dietrich, a young American diesel engineer born in Minneapolis of German-American parents, a likely recruit for service as a Nazi spy, except he had already offered his services to the FBI and had been accepted. Shortly before America entered the war, this young American stood before the desk of a certain Felix Strasser in Hamburg, Germany, receiving final instructions.
2: Herr Dietrich, while here in Germany, you have received the most thorough schooling in the art of sabotage and espionage. You have been an apt student.
3: Thank you, Herr Colonel.
2: You will return to America via Cologne and Madrid to Lisbon. There you will board a freighter for New York.
3: I understand.
2: Your first objective will be to set up a secret radio station there. You will be a center of communication on which we shall rely very heavily.
3: I realize my responsibility, Herr Colonel.
2: In arriving in New York, you will present yourself at once to a certain Miss Elsa Gebhardt. She operates a smart dress shop in a stone house on 92nd Street, between Park and Madison Avenue. Elsa Gebhardt will supply you with information. Transmit all information exactly as you receive it.
3: I understand.
2: Make no effort to learn the identities of our other agents. The less you know about each other, the better. Mark that.
3: Yes, sir, Colonel.
2: Here on microfilm are your credentials. Place them in the back of your wristwatch.
3: I know.
2: There is one thing more. If you ever receive orders from a Mr. Christopher, abandon anything you are doing and place yourself immediately at his disposal.
3: Mr. Christopher?
2: Yeah. But make no attempt to learn who he is. Clear?
3: Quite clear.
2: Good. Heil Hitler.
3: Heil Hitler.
1: Within a few days, William Dietrich was in Lisbon, Portugal, crossroads of international espionage, and complaining to a jeweler, also an FBI operative, that his watch was out of order.
4: I'm sorry, sir. I'll have to examine it.
3: Oh, yes. Would you please? I'll wait.
1: The watchmaker opened a drawer and dropped Bill Dietrich's watch into it, took out an exact duplicate, and brought it to Bill.
4: I'm sorry, sir. I won't be able to repair this watch.
3: Oh, I understand. Thanks very much.
1: A few hours later, the original watch was on a transatlantic clipper bound for New York. The next day, it was in FBI headquarters in Washington, D.C. Dietrich's credentials, printed on microfilm, were being projected on a screen in one of the FBI darkrooms. A certain Inspector Briggs of the FBI watched the screen closely.
5: In German, translate it for me, will you, Goldmark?
6: Well, it reads, William Dietrich is authorized to receive all reports for radio transmission to Germany. Mm-hmm. And second, he is forbidden to have contact with any agents known to you.
5: Mm-hmm. All right. Now change that last line. Make it read, he is authorized to contact all agents known to you. You got it?
6: Got it.
5: I'll meet Dietrich at the customs house when his freighter docks in 3 weeks and swap watches with him again. And then, with those altered credentials, he can really go to work for us.
1: Posing as a customs officer, Inspector Briggs managed to slip Dietrich his original watch with the changed credentials. A little later, Dietrich presented himself at Elsa Gebhardt's smart dress shop in the fine old brownstone house on 92nd Street. And the deadly game was on.
7: Yes? May I help you?
8: I'm Bill Dietrich.
7: I was expecting you.
8: I have a message for you from Felix.
7: You mean Felix Braum or Miami, of course.
8: No, I mean Felix Strasser of Hamburg, Germany.
7: Oh.
8: He asked me to pay his respects and to give you this, my credentials on microphone.
7: Wait here, please.
8: Thanks.
7: Bill Dietrich, come in, please.
8: Oh, yes.
7: This back room is my office. These are my assistants. This is Bill Dietrich. Max, Johanna, Conrad.
8: Hello.
9: Where have you come from?
8: Germany, of course.
9: Where in Germany?
8: Hamburg.
7: How did you get here?
8: I came by freighter.
9: From Hamburg?
8: No, from Lisbon.
9: When did you leave Lisbon?
8: 3 weeks ago.
7: Who did you contact in Lisbon?
8: No one.
9: Are you sure of that?
8: Certainly, I'm sure. Mr. Gebhardt, didn't you show these people my credentials?
7: Yes. They're annoyed and surprised because you're authorized to contact all agents known to us.
10: Very regular.
7: Worse. It's dangerous.
8: Well, those are the orders.
9: All right. What's your job, Mr. Dietrich?
8: Well, Hamburg needs a faster way of getting information to Germany. I'm going to set up a shortwave radio station, and, well, I'll need radio parts.
7: Conrad will get them for you.
8: I'd like to get started as soon as possible.
7: Yes?
8: Well, you'll hear from me soon.
7: Yes.
8: Goodbye.
7: Goodbye.
9: I don't like this.
10: You think so?
7: I don't know, Johanna. He's good credentials, but...
9: I don't trust him.
7: We won't take any chances, Max. I'll check with Hamburg to confirm Dietrich's credentials.
10: How?
7: We can get a letter to Brazil by mail. A messenger takes it by Italian airline to Dakar in Africa. It's simple from there. I won't be sure about Dietrich until we hear from Hamburg.
1: Bill Dietrich set up his radio station in an abandoned shack outside of New York on Long Island. The Germans in Hamburg complimented him on his efficiency and the clarity of his messages, not knowing that his signal, which had a range of less than 100 miles, was being picked up by a powerful FBI station, decoded and then relayed across the Atlantic Ocean. Not knowing that the FBI censored and modified all the information that Bill Dietrich radioed to Hamburg, Germany. Then, one day in May 1941, an accident occurred near New York's Gramercy Square. An accident that was to have vastly important meanings for every human being on Earth. A swarthy, foreign-looking man began to cross the street against the red light. A taxi driver shouted and jammed on his brakes.

0: Federal Bureau of Investigation, Inspector Briggs speaking. Are you certain? Has the letter been decoded? No. I see. All right. Set up a conference with Army and Navy intelligence immediately. Immediately. That's all. Gentlemen, may I have your attention, please? Gentlemen, yesterday a man was run down in New York traffic. Now, among his effects was a perfectly innocent personal letter written in Spanish. But he had a small notebook containing data concerning incendiary bullets, so the hospital in turn became suspicious and he called the FBI. We subjected the letter to the usual treatment for discovering invisible writing, and between the lines appeared a message in German and in code. Now, the letter, gentlemen, reads, in my unsteady German, Herr Christoph will seek auf Prozess 97 konzentrieren.
1: What?
0: Translated, that means Mr. Christopher will concentrate on Process 97.
1: Process 97?
0: Yes.
1: How do they even know of its existence?
2: Do you know what Process 97 is, Inspector?
0: No, sir, we don't, Admiral.
1: Gentlemen, although I cannot reveal the nature of the new experiments, I can say that the military application of the principles involved can be devastating beyond all human imagination. Mr. Briggs, the leak must be plugged.
0: Naturally, General.
1: Have you any other information?
0: No, not at this time.
2: Mr. Briggs?
0: Yes, Admiral?
2: Who is this Mr. Christopher?
0: Oh, I wish I knew, sir. I wish I knew.

now, events were moving rapidly toward perhaps the most critical moment in the history of the world. East of Asia, west of America, the vultures gathered. Out of the western islands, the Sandman came and left his calling card.

December 7th, 1941, and Pearl Harbor. 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Process 97.

0: In just a few moments, Frigidaire's Hollywood Star Time will bring you the second act of The House on 92nd Street, starring Lloyd Nolan, William Ice, Sidney Hasso, and Reed Hadley. Frigidaire is the first name you think of in refrigeration, and it's only natural. Down through the years, Frigidaire scientists and engineers have worked constantly to give you a better, easier way to keep foods good to eat. That's why Cold Wall, an original Frigidaire principle, is considered the greatest advancement in food keeping in the past quarter century. 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But Cold Wall does far more than that. It provides freezing cold for frozen foods. It keeps food moist, colorful, appetizing. 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Remember this example of engineering skill when you choose your new refrigerator. 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Hollywood Star Time continues now with a radio production of the 20th Century Fox picture, The House on 92nd Street, starring Lloyd Nolan, Sidney Hasso, William Ice, and Reed Hadley. William Ice, who may be seen in the 20th Century Fox Technicolor production, Centennial Summer, with Linda Darnell, Jean Crane, and Cornell Wilde. 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
1: With the United States at war, the tempo of espionage and counter-espionage increased sharply. And one day an envelope came to the desk of Elsa Gebhardt in the house on 92nd Street. An envelope that had Elsa ringing immediately for William Dietrich.
2: Bill, the information in this envelope is priceless. It must be radioed to Hamburg at once.
3: Well, what is it?
2: It's our great chance, Bill. It must get through. Don't fail us now, Bill Dietrich. Don't fail us.
3: I'll get it through. Don't? Oh.
2: You're to have the papers in that envelope back by tomorrow.
3: Tomorrow night, I've got to put this stuff in cold. That takes time.
2: This information must go out by underground mail by way of Brazil and the car.
3: Don't you trust the accuracy of my radio transmission?
2: These are orders, Bill. They come from Mr. Christopher.
3: Mr. Christopher?
2: Yes. They were delivered to me less than an hour ago.
3: Well, I'd better get going.
1: Bill Dietrich gets up and snuffs out his cigarette in the ashtray. Secretly, he picks up another cigarette butt lying in the tray. A butt with lipstick on it. If Elsa doesn't smoke, then that cigarette butt was left there by the person who brought those important papers. And that person was a woman.
2: Hurry, Bill, hurry. Hamburg must know what's in that envelope. Hurry.
1: Dietrich immediately put the envelope on a special plane to Washington. There, a distinguished physicist was rushed to the FBI offices in Washington to study the papers. When he finished, his voice shook as he spoke.
4: Mr. Friggs, it's appalling, frightening.
5: Our agent in New York said it was urgent.
4: These papers contain data on our share of Process 97, details of experiments we made barely 2 days ago.
5: I do. I see. But look, we've got to get those papers back to New York tonight to be radioed on to Hamburg. Is it possible to alter certain details quickly, you know, so as to throw the Germans off the track?
4: Yes, of course it is.
5: Oh, good.
4: I'll do it now.
5: I'll order a special plane to stand by.

0: Hello, Cameron. Cameron. Oh, look, I want a complete motion picture surveillance of everyone who leaves Central Laboratory where Process 97 is being worked out. Photograph them leaving the grounds and photograph them on their arrival home or wherever they go after they leave the laboratory. Uh-huh. Only a privileged few are allowed to leave the lab at all, so your job won't be too hard. Go to it, boy.
1: The lipstick on the cigarette stub that Dietrich had picked up in Elsa's office was Anwise, the brand determined to be one handled by 82 beauty shops in New York. Every beauty shop worker known to have an FBI record was investigated until the hunt narrowed down to one woman, Louise Vodger.
0: Louise Vodger finally broke down when she saw that we had all the facts against her. We had a photograph of a certain man leaving the laboratory and later entering her house. We told her his name, Charles Ogden Roper. We confronted her with her record as a German agent. She admitted that Roper had given her the typed detail sheets of Process 97 and that she would put them in a specially designated book, Spencer's First Principles, a rarely called for volume on the shelves of Lang's bookstore on Madison Avenue. There, someone picked them up. And that someone, we all hopefully agreed, would have to be Mr. Christopher. But how did Roper get the information out of the laboratory? A radio message from Hamburg gave us the crowbar for prying the truth out of Roper.
2: Why have I been called here from the laboratory? Is there something wrong?
0: Mr. Roper, look at these photostats.
2: Yes?
0: They're photostats of a typewritten sheet containing data on Process 97. Now, soon after we intercepted this paper, $5,000 was paid into your bank account.
2: Oh, that was from some securities I sold.
0: Isn't it true, Mr. Roper, that in your earlier days you were a vaudeville performer?
2: But that's no disgrace.
0: You performed amazing feats of memory, didn't you?
2: Well, I don't see what all this has to do with me today.
0: Last night, our radio picked up a message from Hamburg, Germany. It says, Konrad Arnold will liquidate Gedächtniskünstler on orders from Mr. Christopher.
2: Liquidate? Oh, they put
0: Gedächtniskünstler. A memory artist. Am I correct, Roper?
2: They murder me.
0: Yes. You were the next on their list as soon as you completed your job.
2: They planned all along to kill me.
0: Now then, when did you deliver your last piece of information?
2: This morning. On my way to work.
0: Lang's bookshop? In Spencer's First Principles?
2: Yes.
0: And what was it you delivered?
2: Why, I...
0: What was it, Roper?
2: I gave them the latest data on our final experiment, Process 97.

0: first principles with the data hidden among its pages and had delivered it to the house on 92nd Street.
1: Johanna, you and Conrad take this envelope to the radio station at once.
2: Still, is it there?
1: Yes, it's there. Stay there while he puts the letter into code. Make sure he sends it.
3: He will send it.
1: Then bring it back to be sent by mail to Hamburg.
2: Has the confirmation on Dietrich come through from Hamburg yet?
1: No, it hasn't. The clipper was delayed. But we expect it any time now.
3: If we take this chance on Dietrich,
1: there's nothing else we can do. He's still our fastest channel to Hamburg.
3: Let's go.
1: Yes? Just a minute. Oh. Come in, Max. What is it?
4: I just saw the courier from the clipper. Gave me a letter for you.
1: Give it to me. It's a confirmation on Bill Dietrich.
0: She does not open the letter. Instead, she takes a bottle of chemical from a shelf, dips a brush into the bottle, and paints the solution over the postage stamp. The color fades. It vanishes. On the decolorized stamp is a message written in German.
2: William Dietrich, the British diplomat. Yes, that's all right.
1: Es nicht erlaubt, mit den Ihnen bekannten Agenten in the room zu kommen. He's forbidden to contact any agents known to you. He's forbidden. He lies. His credentials are false. Max! Max, come here, please.
4: Yes, Elsa.
1: Go to the radio station. Get him. Bring him here at once. Go.
5: Max, what do you want?
2: What's this about?
4: Elsa don't want Bill to send that message.
3: Why not?
2: What's up, Max?
4: A guy brought a message from Hamburg.
2: About him?
4: Yeah. Elsa wants to see him.
2: I knew it. He's no good. I knew it.
5: Oh, wait a minute, all of you.
3: Shut up, Dietrich. Get going.
0: In a projection room at the offices of the FBI in New York, motion pictures are being run. Pictures of customers leaving Lang's bookstore, then arriving at their destination.
6: Now, see there, Inspector Briggs?
7: Mm-hmm.
6: There's a man coming out of Lang's bookstore at 10:17 a.m.
7: Yes. A little too elegantly dressed, I'd say.
6: Yes. Now, wait a minute for the picture to change. There. See?
7: Yes, going into the house on 92nd Street.
6: Yes, sir. It's the same person.
7: He picked up the book at Lang's bookstore and brought it to Elsa Gebhardt. He's the source of information and orders. That's Mr. Christopher. All right, round up the men. We're going to bring in Christopher.
1: Bill, wake up. Talk. Talk.
2: Maybe you gave him too much of the hypodermic, Elsa.
1: No, it's the polymer. It'll make him talk. It'll make him tell the truth.
3: Here, let me have another crack at him.
2: No, he's no good to us this way.
1: Bill, what is the range of your radio?
3: The coils on it were only 2.5 meters, weren't they?
1: Bill, the range of your radio.
8: 30 miles.
3: Now he's talking.
1: And someone relays your messages to Hamburg?
8: Yes.
2: Who? The FBI, isn't it? Isn't it, Bill?
3: Tell us who operates the relay to Hamburg or I'll knock him.
1: I'll answer. It's from the lobby downstairs. Yes?
9: This is the FBI. The department is surrounded. We'll give you exactly 1 minute. Women come out first. Men will follow. Hands over the head.
2: The FBI is one of them.
1: Listen. Listen closely. We have less than a minute. We have the final data we've been working to get. Nothing matters except to get this information through to Hamburg. Do you hear? Nothing. I've got to get out of here, and you've got to cover for me. Delay them all you can. Shoot the first man who tries to get in here. Remember, the first man who comes in, shoot.
2: There, you take her. You take her.
3: You'll find out, won't you? Oh.
7: Six more seconds, and we'll have to gas them out. 3, 2, 1. Let them have it.
5: Go in and get them, boys. Follow me.
0: Up on the third floor back, a window opens and a slender man climbs out on the fire escape. His clothes, the almost too elegant.

0: address of the man who picked up the book at Lang's bookstore, the elusive Mr. Christopher. His way to the ground is blocked by two FBI men coming up the ladder. The young man backs into the house again, gropes across the bedroom, opens the door into Elsa's office, reeking with tear gas. Little Dietrich is on the floor. Johanna, Max, Conrad choking, obeying orders. And Conrad, seeing the man enter the room, remembers Elsa's orders to shoot.
1: Conrad! Conrad, look! Elsa! You shot Elsa!
2: Elsa?
1: Yes, Elsa! You've killed her!
3: All right, all of you, up with your hands.
4: You're all through. Put them up.
1: Elsa.
3: All right, you take them, boys. I'll get Dietrich out. He's done a good job.
0: From the body of Nazi espionage agent Elsa Gebhardt, alias Mr. Christopher, the FBI recovered the data stolen from Process 97, part of an invention of the United States which remained a secret until Monday morning, August 6, 1945, when the Japanese city of Hiroshima dissolved in smoke and a flash of flame, and the atomic age began. The Federal Bureau of Investigation remains in war and in peace the implacable foe of all enemies of the United States.

0: Will you have a polo, dear Liza? Dear Liza, will you have a polo, dear Liza? Polo.
1: How very kind of you, dear Henry. I most certainly will. I'll have three or four, or maybe more.
0: But you take me old tube.
1: Because they happen to be my tube of polo, dear Henry. Have one.
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9: Ladies and gentlemen, the editor of the Illyria Weekly Gazette, Mr. Will Rogers, Jr.
10: Thank you. A fellow once said that you ought to keep one eye on your children and the other on the politicians. I guess that's right, but if only one eye is working and you got to make a choice, just figure that the children will probably do pretty good by themselves.
11: Rogers of the Gazette, offering you again tonight, transcribed, another heartwarming story of a country newspaper and its friendly editor, and starring Will Rogers, Jr.

0: Elyria's not a boom town. A man looking for a place to make a lot of money fast wouldn't give Elyria a second glance, or even a first one to tell the truth. But Elyria's prosperous in a nice, solid kind of way. The farms around have good, rich soil, the hogs are fat, and there's chicken most every Sunday. The farmers sell in Elyria, and they like to buy there, too. Nothing spectacular, of course, but trade keeps moving along. And to make sure the farmers don't forget to come to town, once every year the merchants of Elyria have a farm sale day. It's kind of a shot in the arm. It's good for the Elyria Weekly Gazette, too, because Will and his assistant, Maggie Button, put out a special farm edition for the sale, and all the merchants advertise. But it's a lot of work, that farm edition. And this year, the lights are burning late at the Gazette.
1: Special today only. Hot fudge sundae, 25 cents. Banana cream paradise delight, 30 cents.
2: Maggie!
3: Please, don't bother me now, Will. I'm figuring.
2: What's a banana cream paradise delight?
3: I wouldn't know, Will. I've been trying to watch my figure lately. I stay away from Nick's soda fountain.
2: I guess it's just kind of a rich uncle to a banana split. Wish I had one now. Bet it tastes good. Lots of marshmallow and chocolate and pineapple syrup.
3: Oh, Will. What you need is another cup of coffee. You're half asleep.
2: Well, reading proof on these ads isn't very exciting, Maggie. I'm getting cross-eyed looking at the prices.
3: Well, then here's something to perk you up, Will. Listen to this. I just figured out what this farm edition means. First, you'll be able to meet the mortgage payment next month without borrowing money from Doc.
2: Sort of hate to break tradition, Maggie.
3: Then there should be enough cash handy after that so that you can buy a new suit of clothes.
2: What's wrong with the one I got? I'm used to it. Say, tell me, Maggie, do any big changes come over a fellow when he becomes solvent? It's going to be kind of a new experience.
3: Well, sometimes men think of making homes. Sometimes if they have a girl, they... Oh, never mind, Will. You don't think like other men anyway. Aren't you nearly through? I'm tired. I want to go home.
2: Well, there's just one more ad to come. From Jasper Godwin's store. You better go out to the composing room and see how John's coming along. His temper hasn't been so good tonight. Hi, John.
4: Yes?
2: Isn't that press going to make it? Sure sounds sick.
4: I've been nursing it like a baby all night long. Black tape, baling wire, and little Applejack for the joint.
2: Applejack? My gosh, John, don't you think oil would be better for it?
4: Who's been keeping this rheumatic old hunk of iron going around here, Will? Me or you?
2: All right, Applejack. But it does seem kind of funny for a press. Nearly through?
4: Whoever wrote this ad for Jasper Godwin must have written it with a mop.
2: Now, I helped Jasper Godwin write that ad. What's wrong with it? Looks pretty good to me.
4: Guess you respect the law too much, Will, because you don't respect the English language enough. All right. There she be.
2: I'll take a proof and read it as quick as I can, John. I'd like us all to get out of here before daylight. My gosh, I'm tired.
4: Me too, Will. Plain tuckered out.
2: Well, this'll finish us up, Maggie. And then home. I'm just plain aching for that bed of mine. Let's see here now. Our new model tractors. Special on hen house equipment. Special on commercial fertilizers. 98 cents a sack. Iodized salt box.
3: Well, Will, wake up.
2: Huh? Still here at this darned office. Maggie, I was just floating away on a nice white sheet with a banana cream paradise delight beside me.
3: Will, you're just dead tired. You've got to quit.
2: Yeah.
3: Right now.
2: Well, this copy for Jasper Godwin's okay. So let's put the farm edition to bed. Well, I think I'll do the same thing for myself. You know, Maggie,
1: Someday I'm going to buy me an island in the South Seas. I'm going to go there and sit under a palm tree and just fish and look at the sky and swim and sail my boat through the Paradise Islands. Yep, someday I might do just that.

0: Gosh, Doc, look at them come. Well, this is going to be the biggest farm day Elyria's ever had. Hi, Mr. Peters. Ma'am?
1: Hello, Will.
0: Those folks haven't been in town for months, Doc.
2: Yeah, must be something pretty darn special to bring Isaac Peters to town. The last quarter he spent here was to see Tom Mix in a movie.
0: Oh, Isaac's a good enough fella. He grows some mighty fine pumpkins.
2: Yeah, and tries to pay his subscription to the Gazette with him, too, I'll bet. Here, look. Some out-of-county folks over there, Will. This street hasn't been so crowded since William Jennings Bryan gave a talk over on the square.
0: Ah, power of the press, Doc. This farm edition's a pretty big thing.
2: There's something fishy. Been any more of those oil promoters around selling leases, Will?
0: Nary a one. Doc, you got to realize what a little paper like ours can mean to a community.
2: You puff up any more and you'll explode, Will, and I'm not going to put you back together.
1: What are you two doing out here in front of the office?
2: Hello, Maggie.
0: Hi, Maggie.
1: You counting the house?
0: Quite a day, eh, Maggie? I guess it was worth all the work we did.
1: Well, it certainly are a lot of people. Jasper Godwin's doing a land office business.
0: Well, now that's because he ran the biggest ad in the Gazette.
2: Well, that does it, Will. Go inside and tell John I said he should cut you down to size. I'm going to walk down to Godwin's and investigate the big attraction.
0: Going in, Maggie?
1: Well, there is another paper next week. We could start figuring out what we're going to fill it up with.
0: Yeah. Yep. Tomorrow and tomorrow and tomorrow. you know, Maggie, there's nothing like a newspaper to create prosperity in a town.

0: mounted to the cabin, Casey Jones. Orders in his hand, Casey Jones. Mounted to... Say, Maggie.
1: Huh?
0: What'd the almanac predict for next week?
1: Oh, what'd you say, Will?
0: I was wondering about the almanac forecast. Oh, but I'll look it up later. Casey Jones, orders in his hand. Casey Jones.
2: Hey, Will. Will.
0: What's the matter, Doc?
2: Will, what in tarnation did you print in this farm edition?
0: Mostly ads. Oh, there's nothing in it to hurt anybody's feelings.
2: Well, folks are darn near right, and over at Jasper Godwin's out in back where he stores the fertilizer.
0: Well, that's a pretty strange place to be having a riot, in Jasper Godwin's fertilizer department.
2: Well, you've got something to do with it, Will. Everybody's waving the Gazette and yelling at the top of his lungs. Godwin's about ready to head for his tornado cellar.
0: Oh, I sure don't understand what all the fuss is about.
1: Could it be something about the ad, Will? You were awful sleepy the other night.
0: Yeah, I was for a fact, but I remember reading proof on it. Now, looks all right to me. Special on commercial fertilizer, 98 cents a sack, iodized salt block. Wait a minute. That's not right. It couldn't be. It shouldn't read 98 cents a sack. It should read
1: $2.98.
0: Oh, Will. Oh, gosh. And they're actually riding over there at Godwin's, Doc?
2: Next thing to it. Well, I guess you were right at that, Will. The press is sure mighty powerful. Like that fella Ajax.
1: Don't rub it in, Doc.
2: You ever been to Mexico, Will?
0: No, I haven't.
2: Well, it's nice and far off. It might be a good idea to go there because Jasper Godwin can be a hard man.
1: Jasper Godwin can be a very hard man.
2: And if I was you, Will, I'd go darn soon.
1: Too late. Look, crossing the street.
2: Yeah, too late. Well, I just can't be witness to this slaughter. I'll be out back with John.
3: Tons of it. They want tons of it at 98 cents. Will, do you know what you've done?
0: Yeah, I made a mistake. And, well, I just don't know how to tell you, Jack.
3: I don't want you to tell me anything. I don't want apologies. I can't sell any gosh darned apologies.
0: Well, sometimes apologies are hard to buy, too, Jack.
3: And I don't want any of your wise talk either, Will. My place is a madhouse. People are pouring in from all over to buy that fertilizer at 98 cents. And I don't blame them. It's one heck of a bargain. In fact, it's such a bargain that every bag I sell costs me $1 right out of my own pocket.
0: Well, Jasper, I'm sorry. And, I'll try and make it up to you. I'll run a correction and maybe some free advertising.
3: Advertising? After this, I don't want to even hear the word advertising again. I'm holding you responsible for this mess, Will, and you're going to have to stand good for every dollar I lose.
0: Well, all right, Jasper, but... if you keep on selling that fertilizer at 98 cents, you're going to be the sole owner of the Elyria Gazette by noon today. Looks to me like you just better call off that sale.
3: Then lose 20 years goodwill, nothing doing.
0: Well, maybe if I went over to your store and talked to those folks and told them that the Gazette was entirely at fault, maybe offer them something in place of the fertilizer.
3: Like what?
0: Well, all I've got is the Gazette. I could offer free subscriptions.
3: Well, that might work. But you better get on over there fast because every bag I sell is costing you a dollar.
1: Oh, Will, what a terrible thing.
0: Yeah. Well, two things you can't do in this life, Maggie. Swim the Pacific Ocean underwater and run a newspaper without making some mistakes. Well, I guess I'd better go down to Godwin's and see what I can do.
1: Will?
0: Uh-huh.
1: Try not to offer too many free subscriptions. You know what newsprint costs.
0: About the same as gold, don't it?
1: Because that's going to take an awful beating if the free list gets much longer.

You are listening to Rogers of the Gazette, starring Mr. Will Rogers, Jr. We'll return to tonight's story in just a moment, but first, tomorrow night on CBS Radio, plan to meet Millie for Laugh After Laugh. You'll enjoy Elena Verdugo as Millie Bronson. Now also heard Thursday nights on most of these same stations is Ray Milland as Professor Ray McNutley. Tomorrow night, when you meet Mr. McNutley, you'll hear the strange saga of the blonde next door and the college dean. Meet Millie and meet Mr. McNutley Thursdays at the Star's address. And now we continue with the second act of tonight's show.

0: Mr. Peters, if you'll just give me time, I'd like to demonstrate this practice.
1: It's a pretty piece of machinery, all right, young fella. But
0: guaranteed. You can't go wrong on it. Now, Mr. Peters, if I...
1: Don't push me. Jasper Godwin teach you that? I want to get some of this fertilizer special before I even talk about buying a tractor.
2: Go ahead. Trask, have you seen Rogers around? I heard he was in the store.
0: No, Mr. Godwin, but Mr. Peters here, he wants...
2: I know. Fertilizer. Isaac, I'll have to send to you later. I'm in a rush.
1: Rogers! Rogers, over here!
3: Oh, pardon me.
4: Oh, ma'am, I didn't mean to trample all over you.
3: Hey, here I am, Jasper.
4: Nice big crowd you got.
1: It's just big. Now, look, do something. Hop on that counter over there and say your piece. I'll ring a bell or something so they'll listen to you. Come on.
4: All right, Jasper. You know, I kind of feel like the fellow who jumped off a cliff so he wouldn't get run over by a truck.
5: All right, now. Quiet! Attention! Ladies and gentlemen, attention. Attention. I know how much you appreciate a good bargain, like this deal on fertilizer and Jasper Godwin's ad. But now, quiet a moment. But there's been a little mistake in the Gazette. Now, I know that most all of you have driven a good many miles to get here, and I sure wouldn't want to see you disappointed. So I'll tell you what I'm going to do. How it is. Free subscriptions to the Gazette for those who don't get the fertilizer. Hope they're pacified all right now.
1: They better be. Maybe next time you'll be more careful with that paper of yours.
4: I will. I certainly will.
6: Hey, Will, what's the rush?
4: Hi, Zach. How are you?
6: Terrible. Farm sale day. You know what I've sold so far? One of them newfangled plastic lawn rakes and a plug for a kitchen sink. There ain't a soul inside my place.
4: Well, it could be worse, Zach. Nobody had invented plastic. Say, I got to get back to the office. Expecting some people. A lot of them.
6: No, no, wait a minute, Will. Tell me, what's going on down the street there, down at Godwin's?
4: A lot of folks are buying things.
6: Or just fertilizer, I'll bet that. Darn fool.
4: Oh, no, different things, too.
6: Like what?
4: Well, F. Ormsby told me he bought a hand machine.
6: Fixed up like that, huh?
4: Yep. Oh, Zach, why don't you have a little sale?
6: Huh?
4: It's not too late.
6: I ain't gonna run no giveaway like that fool Jasper Godwin.
4: Jasper's building thousands of dollars in goodwill. Maybe you lose a little today, but he'll show a big profit tomorrow. Now, that's modern merchandising, Zach.
6: Yeah.
4: Now, if you were to put up a big sign in the window advertising that fertilizer at 88 cents, I'll just bet you'd pull in a lot of customers away from Godwin.
6: No, no, no. I'd be losing money.
4: Maybe you'd be making money, Zach. F. Ormsby up there bought a hand machine while he was waiting around to get at the fertilizer.
6: Don't keep talking about that hand machine, Will. It gives me chills and fever knowing Godwin put that in the cross.
4: Well, now, here's a notion, Zach.
6: Right.
4: Just put out a sign advertising fertilizer at 88 cents and say, as long as it lasts. And that way, you can cut off a sale whenever you please. Get the idea?
6: Yeah. Hey, you might do that. Okay, I'll try it.
4: Good. Oh, Zach, mind doing me a little favor?
6: What's that?
4: You might just casually mention to those folks who buy the fertilizer from you that I won't be expecting them down at the Gazette.
6: Wait a minute. What kind of an axe are you grinding here, Will?
4: Not an axe, Zach. Just a little hatchet. So you better get moving. I see a lot of people down there leaving Godwin.
6: Yeah. What the dickens is going on in this town?
4: People move in herds when they smell a bargain. Maybe they smell one here already, Zach.
6: But I ain't even got my sign up.
4: Well, now that is strange, isn't it? Well, what's the matter, Maggie? You and Doc look as if you had a toothache or something.
7: No, a headache. Doc told me about your generous little speech at Godwin.
4: All that.
8: Yeah, that. Why didn't you just let Godwin sue you?
4: That wouldn't have been fair to him, Doc. I had to take him off the spot.
8: Oh, bosh. Jasper Godwin's got more money than he can count on a long summer day. You just let him talk you into committing suicide.
7: We can't give away all those free subscriptions, Will.
4: Don't worry about it, Maggie.
9: You seem mighty calm, Will, for a man walking the plank. How come that glint in your eye? You look like David Harum after a morning of horse trading.
4: Maybe I just outfoxed a couple of foxes.
7: What happened?
4: Well, coming back from Godwin's, I passed Zach Byers' place. Zach isn't doing so good. He doesn't even qualify as a rival for Godwin's.
8: Zach's getting too ornery to run a store. Told him years ago we ought to stop using that quack health tonic, but he wouldn't listen to me. That stuff makes him meaner than a horse fly in August.
4: Well, Zach was so jealous of Godwin, he couldn't see straight. So I talked him into running a little fertilizer sale of his own.
7: Well, I don't see how that helps us, Will.
4: Folks are going to forget all about the Gazette subscriptions when they pass Byers' store and see fertilizer on sale at 88 cents.
8: Elephants and farmers never forget when they're offered a good deal. If you got up and did a jig and promised free subscriptions to the paper, they'll be here to get them if they have to come through the eye of a tornado.
4: Well, they won't expect to get both the fertilizer and the free subscriptions, will they, Doc?
8: They won't. Just wait and see, Will. Wait and see. Well, I gotta go. About time Miss Plunkett was having that baby. I'll see you.
4: Doc's wrong, Maggie. Isn't he?
7: I hope so.
4: But you don't think so.
7: No, Will. I'm afraid I think he's right.
4: Well, no good in worrying about bad news till it happens. I think I'll take a run out and see how the wind's blowing.
7: Will, are you going where I think you're going? Nick's soda fountain?
4: Oh, I just thought I might drop in there, Maggie, and see how things are going for Nick.
7: And maybe just by chance, sample a banana cream paradise delight?
4: Well, now, Maggie, it's been bothering me all morning. I've just got to know what that thing's made of.

0: Everything all right, Trask?
1: Yes, Mr. Godwin, but I don't know how this washing machine got pushed way over here.
0: That mob could have pushed down the Great Wall of China. What happened to everybody? The store's like a morgue.
1: They're at Zach Byers' place now.
0: What? Why would anybody go in that junk shop?
1: He's having a sale on fertilizer, 88 cents.
0: 88 cents? Mm-hmm. Why, that darn fool will bankrupt himself before the day's out. He can't do it.
1: Mr. Godwin, I don't like to question your judgment, but did you have to stop that sale?
0: Of course. Every bag cost me $1 right out of my own pocket.
1: You know I sold F. Ormsby that haying machine.
0: Yes, that was a good piece of business, Trask. Congratulations.
1: Well, I also sold a harrow and was closing a deal on a tractor when Rogers started that speech.
0: You lost the prospect?
1: Oh, yes, he got away. That speech cooled him off.
0: Why, that's awful, Trask.
1: And look at these prospects. It's a pretty good list. Now, some of these people are brand new, names I've never heard of. And the worst part of it is I was just getting started. Frankly, I think you made a mistake.
0: Oh, you do?
1: Well, yes.
0: Maybe I did. List is like pure gold, Trask. A hay machine, a harrow, almost a tractor.
1: The best day we've had since I've been here.
0: I wonder. You know, we might just lure that tractor prospect back here. Remember his name?
1: Isaac Peters. I think he was a hard-bitten old coot, but I think I almost had him, Mr. Godwin.
0: Take over, will you, Trask? I'm going to walk over to the Gazette and have a little talk with Will.
2: Zach Byers, when are you going to pay some attention to me? I've been squashed up against this washtub for an hour.
3: Come in. You're next, Isaac. Yeah.
4: Don't be putting dents in that tub, now. It's new.
2: You think I like it here? Why don't you get a store with some room in it, like Godwin's? This place ain't much more than a shed.
4: If you just came down here to talk about Godwin's, I'm not interested now. What do you want, Isaac?
2: What about a half ton of that 88-cent fertilizer?
4: What? Half ton?
2: A quarter ton, then.
4: No.
2: Well, is it or ain't it for sale?
4: Well, I just ran out, Isaac. The sale's over.
2: Why, you no more than got that sign up when I came in here, Zach Byers. What kind of game you running here?
4: Well, you've been squeezed off in this corner. I didn't see you. Well, I'm sorry about the specials all gone. I've got some other stuff, though, real powerful, if you got any melons in.
2: Same price?
4: No, it's a little higher.
2: I don't want it. In fact, I don't want anything from you, Zach. I'm going over to the Gazette and get my free subscription. And if that Rogers tries to give me the runaround like you and Godwin, I'm going to find me another town to trade in. Came in hankering after a new tractor.
4: A new tractor? Isaac, maybe for you I can find a little more of that special. Isaac, wait a minute. Me and you have a little chin fest.

0: My gosh. Hello, folks. Nice to see y'all. Be right with you.
1: Well,
0: yeah, Maggie, coming.
1: Well, we've been swamped.
0: Zach Byers ran out of that stuff sooner than I thought he would.
1: All these people want descriptions. I told them they had to wait for you.
0: Well, I guess we better start writing them up, Maggie. I did promise these folks, you know.
1: Well, it's just going to put us in an awful hole, that's all.
0: Oh, we'll survive, Maggie. The Gazette's getting to be a pretty tough old bird. You know what that banana cream paradise delight was? Four scoops of ice cream, one of them pistachio, with cherry syrup rolling down the sides, nuts covered all over with it.
1: Sometimes you can be the most exasperating man on earth.
0: I guess I am at that, Maggie, but I don't mean to be. All right, folks, just give us your name and address, and Miss Button here will type up your free subscription. Now, if you'll all just line up right over there. That's it.
2: Rogers. Rogers, do I or don't I get that free subscription?
0: Sure, Isaac, but you don't have to go biting my head off.
2: Well, I've been getting the runaround all over town, and I want to know what's what before I do any more waiting.
0: It won't be long, Isaac. Mm. If I had another chair, I'd offer it to you.
2: Well, I got to see... Well, if it isn't Isaac Peters. Isaac, I'm sorry I missed you at the store this morning. I personally like to shake hands with all my old friends.
3: Hello, Godwin.
2: Well, let you and me step into your printing room a minute, will you? I want to talk to you.
0: Well, all right, Jasper, but I'm pretty busy right now. What's wrong? I'm living up to my part of the bargain.
2: I know, Will, but I've changed my mind. I've been thinking over it. I hate to see people disappointed who've driven Lord knows how far to get that fertilizer, so I'm willing to put the sale back on. Matter of principle, Will.
0: That haying machine F. Ormsby bought wouldn't have anything to do with it, would it, Jasper?
2: Maybe a little, but that's not the big thing.
0: Zach Byers was underselling you. Doesn't seem to me like starting up the sale again would do much good.
2: I'll meet his price. Now, look, Will, there's a lot of people here in your office. How about making the announcement right now?
0: You work real fast, don't you, Jasper?
2: Well, I like to get things done.
0: Uh-huh. Meanwhile, Maggie and I here are practically giving away the whole newspaper.
2: I'm sorry about that.
0: Well, now you're a pretty smart man, Jasper. Progressive merchant and right on your toes. You ought to recognize a good piece of promotion if you saw it.
2: I think so.
0: Well, then how does this sound? Free subscriptions to the Elyria Gazette, courtesy Jasper Godwin.
2: I pay for them?
0: Yep, that's it. And Maggie and I will write them up inside your store.
2: Well, you're insane.
0: Now, it's the best way I know to get folks back in your store, Jasper. They're a little sour on you right now for calling off that sale.
2: If I just sold one tractor, I suppose it would be worth it. All right, Will, I'll do it.
0: Good man, Jasper. Now, that's what I call shrewd merchandising. Maggie?
1: Yes, Will.
0: We're going to take a little walk over to Godwin's.
1: Well, what in heaven's name for with all these people here?
0: Oh, they're going with us. And, Maggie, tonight after the ruckus and all quiets down, I'd like to take you out and buy you the biggest platter of fried chicken in the country.
1: Well, that's about the best idea you've had today.
0: Yeah, Maggie, you know, it's just like you were saying yesterday. Farm sale always means activity for the Gazette.

You have just heard Rogers of the Gazette, starring Mr. Will Rogers, Jr., with Georgia Ellis as Maggie Button. Tonight's story was written by James Henderson and produced and transcribed by Norman McDonald. Featured in the cast were Parley Bayer, Harry Bartell, Vic Perrin, John Daner, and Joe Cranston. The special music was composed by Pierre Garrigank and conducted by Wilbur Hatch.

Bombay is the exciting scene of the episode of The Golden Snake, tomorrow night's adventure for Malena Dietrich as mystery woman Diane LaVolta on Time for Love. 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Bob Lamond speaking. 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

0: I'm crunching my polo, dear Liza, dear Liza. I'm crunching my polo, dear Liza, crunching.
1: The nicest thing about the mint with the hole is that it's smooth and never crumbles. 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
0: I can't. 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

0: Author's Playhouse.
1: There's a part in Henry VIII. Pretend you're the girl. You're watching the king. You've heard ugly things of me. You've heard I'm cruel and treacherous and middle-aged. Not much to look at, you see. But in your simplicity, you've seen deeper than all this.
2: I have.
1: You've seen that I'm thwarted and unhappy. A great man who can trust no one just because he's great. Who isn't sure he'll ever find out what real love means. 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

Greatness all too often weaves a background of loneliness. Such was the case of this man, Robert Noel, whose acting all England paid homage. Author's Playhouse presents I.A.R. Wiley's poignant story, Command Performance.

0: former actor from David Apartment. Read all about Robert Noel, Piper, mister.
1: Here, boy.
0: Thank you, Governor. Piper! Huckstay, Piper! Read all about Robert Noel, former actor
2: found dead in apartment. Stage manager Norton blames alcoholism. Robert Noel. Oh, I say, that's too bad about him. But he almost made the top, he did. Almost. And now Ben Norton, his enemy, writing the story. Come on, performance. What does he know about it? Norton, a stage manager who couldn't see beyond his own miserable life. There were others like him. Isabel. Isabel the sharp-tongued. She saw in Noel's perfection, and she hated him for it. Fred, who took her words for truth because he had no head of his own to do his thinking. And Jenny. Jenny, who could have done so much good, and caused so much bad almost without knowing it. Who could have written Noel's life story? Who but Robert himself? This story here in the paper is not the truth. But I was stage doorman of his theater. I remember one night about a year ago when a rehearsal was going on.

0: sir, I desire you do me right and justice.
1: For heaven's sake, show some proper feeling, girl. In this play, I'm supposed to be the King of England. I'm about to rid myself of a worthy, though tiresome wife, and take a new one. But I've still got my eyes in my head. You're a pretty piece. Anne Boleyn isn't going to last forever. And you know it. You might be the next in line. We'll show you know it. Don't just read lines. Live your part.
2: Hold on. Give her a chance. She's a new one, Noel.
1: New or not, Norton, this has got to be right. You're a stage manager. You know that.
0: I think I understand, sir. I'll try again.
1: And you, Isabel. You ought to break for a moment. Inwardly, you're supposed to feel what's going to happen. And where the places is, Fred?
3: Here I am.
1: Just remember, Fred, you're supposed to be a great cardinal. Don't behave like a tuppenny halfpenny office boy. We'll take our lives again. Make it good this time. All right, everyone. Places.
0: Sir, I desire you to...
4: Come in. Hey, you give a man a chance. Oh, hello, Inspector.
5: Hello. It's a wonder you recognize me in all this air fog. Thick enough to cut into pieces it is.
4: It's a brave man you ought to be out in a night like this. Come in.
5: It's a night for ghosts.
4: To tell the truth, it wouldn't surprise me if there was a ghost or two around this way.
5: The actor's still at it, eh?
4: You can't keep acting folk out of the theater no matter what.
5: Yeah, this old place has seen a lot of them. Henry Irving, Ellen Terry.
4: Well, dead or alive, I'll bet they'd be poking around somewhere on a spooky night like this.
5: How's the play going?
4: When His Majesty Noel begins his hollering, it's a good sign.
5: Well, you'll be having another of these first night beanos afore long, and me traffic will be all tied up in knots again. Sometimes I wish they'd put me back in a nice, quiet suburb.
4: Not you, Inspector. Get your boss to reply one of your off nights. And I'll wager it'll be just like it used to be. I saw Billbone Tree, and this here Robert Noel walks right alongside of him.
5: Hey, so I'll be seeing Henry the Eighth. He with the eight wives. Heaven help him. I've got one. Yes, this here Robert Noel. He isn't any, is he?
4: No, and it's sad too. Noel lives in a lonely world, Inspector.
5: From what they tell me, he's made it lonely for himself.
4: Yes, you'll hear that talk. Take my word for it, it's not true. There's a heart of gold in Robert Noel, but very few have ever given him reason to show it. Most of them around here hate him for his success.
5: Say, maybe this play will be the one to make the command performance for Noel.
4: It might indeed, Inspector. It might indeed.
5: Well, see you soon. Keep your door locked. Can't tell who can walk in.
4: Don't worry about me, Inspector. I can handle myself.
0: I beg your pardon.
4: Blame me. You scared the living daylights out of me, miss.
0: I'm sorry if I startled you, but is rehearsal over? Do you know if Mr. Noel is disengaged yet?
4: He's busy. Mr. Noel is just cutting off his wife's head. You know him personally?
0: Only to look at him. But I've got to see him. I'll wait.
4: I wouldn't. Once Mr. Noel starts cutting off heads, he never knows where to stop. He cut off your head as soon as look at you. Especially if you haven't got an appointment, and I'll wager you haven't.
0: But you don't understand.
4: I understand, all right. I haven't been on this stage door for nigh on 20 years for nothing. You want to be an actress, don't you?
0: Yes.
4: And you think if only Mr. Noel would hear you recite The Wreck of the Hesperus, he'd make you his leading lady.
0: I don't know The Wreck of the Hesperus.
4: Well, whatever it is, he won't listen to you. And if he did, it wouldn't help. You're a pretty young thing, but you can't act.
0: That isn't true. How do you know what I can do?
4: Because if you were a real actress, you'd have got yourself inside that theater no matter what anyone said or did. Fair means or foul, as the saying goes. Now, you run off home and be a good girl and get married and settle down.
0: But I don't...
4: Come on now, that's a good girl. Out you go.
0: Oh, but...
4: Out you go. Watch your step, miss. Why don't you try catching him as he leaves the theater? Through for the day, ladies and gentlemen.
2: It wasn't soon enough for me.
3: Cool off, Fred, my lad.
2: Isabel, I'll wager you 10 to 1 that before the next year's out, that rotter will be Sir Robert Knowles. And then we'll have him at the top of the profession.
3: I'll give you boys another 10 to 1 wager. By hook or crook, Sir Bilbaum will be moved out of his niche there on the wall. And we'll have our Sir Robert bigger and better hanging in his place.
4: The venom clamors of a jealous woman poisons more deadly than a mad dog's tooth. Shakespeare, my dear. Comedy of errors.
3: Inferring that I'm jealous, Popjoy. Did you by any chance notice that he looked up at the royal box? He was seeing things, my dear. A command performance. And then birthday honors. Just as you say, Freddy, we'll have to say Sir Robert every time we look at him. Sir Robert, indeed.
2: A rotter.
3: But such a clever rotter. Did you notice that new bit of byplay with the girl's hand? It's just a touch, but it's good. And before he's done with it, he'll have everyone believing it's great.
2: I'll tell you a story. A good story. I got it from Norton, who is usually a tight-mouthed customer. You know the yarn about his being the son of a naval sea captain, and away from sea to become an actor, being cut off at the paternal shilling and all that?
3: Come on, but where's the joke?
2: The truth, my dear Isabel, is that his father was a clown in a circus. And our Robert began life as a baby clown. Yes, really. Yes. Used to do conjuring tricks and turn handsprings. Choo-choo, they build him.
3: Choo-choo?
4: Why you two begrudge him his limelight, I don't know. Anyway, I'd keep it to myself, folks.
2: Don't worry. We know when to keep our mouths shut, old boy.
3: Noel has the vanity of a peacock. It's sort of pathetic in a way. The greatest living actor on the English stage. And not one woman to love him. You know, that's one of the things he's looking for in this life. A woman to love him.
2: It can't be done. No matter how hard he's tried.
3: All right, it can't. I'm a woman, and I'm telling you.
6: Telling them what, Miss Keene?
3: Oh, nothing, sir. I was just...
6: Never mind. You're not on stage. You needn't answer me. Lovejoy, is my car out front?
4: I'm afraid you've got to walk it, sir. Your chauffeur telephoned. He said the fog was so bad he couldn't even see his headlights.
6: I prefer to walk tonight, and I can see my way in the dark like a cat.
4: Yes, sir. Good night, sir.
6: Good night, Popjoy.
3: Oh, I...
6: Steady the boss, it's all right.
0: I'm sorry. You can't see a thing in this fog.
6: Let me help you. Where were you going? Or trying to go?
0: Nowhere. I was just standing still, waiting.
6: For what? A bus? That would have been like waiting for a miracle.
0: Yes, it was like waiting for a miracle.
6: You must have been coming from somewhere.
0: I was coming from the theater.
6: The Imperial?
0: Yes.
6: Ah, so you're an actress.
0: Oh, no. Just trying. The old man at the stage door said I couldn't be.
6: Why not? You have a pretty voice.
0: And I am pretty. That isn't conceit. One must know a thing like that. But I guess being pretty isn't enough, is it?
6: It's a great deal.
0: I tried to see Robert Knowles. I thought he'd help me.
6: Do you know him, then?
0: Yes, but he doesn't know me. I've been to every play he's acted in. I mean, since I've been grown up. Lots of times I've even gone without food to see him.
6: That's the sort of thing one does for friends. He ought to know that he has a friend like that.
0: He must have so many. He's such a great man.
6: Greatness doesn't bring one friends. Why should you think he'd help you?
0: Because he must have had a hard time, too. Oh, he would understand. I feel it. He's kind and generous.
6: That's not what they say of him.
0: I don't care what people say. They're jealous. I know him better. You see, I've watched him. And if you go without things for someone, you sort of see deep into them. You get to love them. That sounds all silly. Like a stage-struck schoolgirl raving about her matinee hero. But I don't care.
6: You mean you do? Might I see you safe home, miss?
0: You can't. I haven't got a home.
6: That's silly. One has to have a roof over one's head. It's a must.
0: Not if you can't pay the rent. Mrs. Stokes said I'd have to pay or stay out. And I owe an awful lot. Oh, I'm a stupid dreamer, I guess. So I spent my last penny on a bus fare. On my last hope. Isn't that funny?
6: What's your name?
0: Jenny. Jenny Rawlings.
6: Jenny Rawlings. That's pretty. It'll look well in the theater lights.
0: It never will.
6: You can't be sure. Wonderful things can happen, especially in fogs.
0: Not to me, they can't.
6: Suppose you took a chance. Suppose you trusted a perfect stranger, Miss Rawlings.
0: Oh, I'm sorry. You must have misunderstood me. I wasn't begging, don't you see? It was the fog. And look, it's even lifting now. It was like talking to myself. Why, I said things I wouldn't have said to anyone. I didn't mean to pour out my heart to you.
6: Not even to Robert Noel?
0: Least of all to him. I could never say, Mr. Noel, you're great and good, and I love you.
6: Now you're making fun of me.
0: No, I'm not.
6: What's the matter, Jenny?
0: I can see now. You're...
6: Yes. Wonderful things do happen in fogs, as I said. Even to a little Miss Jenny...

0: Are you hungry, Jenny?
1: Don't make it smell too good. I couldn't wait.
0: What would you say to souffle? It's my specialty.
1: Wonderful.
0: Cocktail?
1: Well, I... No.
0: Great. I don't touch the stuff. Perhaps I'm afraid of it.
1: Afraid?
0: You know, they say all actors are easy on some accounts. My father drank himself to death. He was a clown. He didn't want to be. He wanted to play Hamlet. All clowns do. So it broke his heart.
1: I'm sorry.
0: I was his last hope. But at my command performance, well, I'll imagine him standing in the wings, saying, "Well done, Robbie. Well done."
1: Will there be a command performance?
0: There has to be. You know, Jenny, I've never told anyone all that before. It must have been a magical sort of fog.
1: You're magical. Why are you so kind to me?
0: One good turn deserves another. You were kind to me?
1: I was. Could I be kind to you?
0: I hope so.
1: I mean, well, I'm nobody. What could I do?
0: To begin with, you could eat my souffle before it falls flat. It's not used to being kept waiting. And don't talk. Then we'll have pêche flambée à la noix and real coffee. I'll wager your landlady doesn't make real coffee.
1: Bai says she doesn't make coffee of any sort.
0: Who's Bai?
1: Just one of the boarders. A young American. He dances at the Palladium. Bai Heck the Hoofer, they bill him.
0: To be frank, I don't like young Americans. But I can't dance much, but I can do other things.
1: You're nice.
0: I've just remembered. There's a part in Henry VIII. It's something just created. It's a girl's part. She's one of the Queen's retinue. A simple, lovely girl. Stand up a moment, Jenny. Pretend you're the girl. Now, you're watching him in the great scene where Catherine pleads with the king. You've heard ugly things of me. You've heard I'm cruel and treacherous and middle-aged. Not much to look at, you see. But in your simplicity, you've seen deeper than all this.
1: I have.
0: You've seen that I'm thwarted and unhappy. A great man who can trust no one just because he's great. Who isn't sure he'll ever find out what real love means. But who's always hunting for it, more and more desperately. And suddenly it's as though I feel your understanding, your pity. I stop beside you and hand idly as I might pick up a trinket. And taking your hand is important, because there our eyes meet.
1: Yes.
0: And in mine you see your future. That one day it'll be your turn with me. That I shall pour jewels and power into your little hands. And I shall be wondering if one day I shall corrupt you like the rest with my gifts. And if you will fail me, too.
1: Don't I say anything? Mr. Noel, don't I say anything?
0: No. You just acted.
1: Oh, Mr. Noel, how can I ever thank you?
0: Don't cry, my dear. It's a bit of a miracle for me, too, finding you out there in the dark. I'll tell you about it someday. But now, my dear, I just want to make you laugh and then...
1: Yes?
0: Send you home with a week's salary in advance.

0: dear.
1: Take your time with breakfast, dearies. Too much stuffing's not good for your figures.
0: Taking inventory, Mrs. Stokes. So early in the morning, too.
1: Mind your manners. Anyone seen Jenny?
2: I'll fetch her, Miss Stokes.
1: Do that, bye. Her breakfast is getting cold.
0: Okay.
3: Come in. Hello, Bye.
4: Jenny Rawlings. If I didn't know you for a God-fearing citizen, I'd say you'd been drinking.
3: I have been drinking. Only this time it was nectar.
4: Come out of it, Jenny. Come clean. You've been up to something. I missed you last night at supper. Where, for Pete's sake, have you been?
3: On the streets. Homeless, starving waif looking for a job. For the last time.
4: You little idiot. If you were broke, why didn't you tell me? Are we friends? Aren't we something more? Aren't we?
3: Darling, please, I wasn't broke. Not quite. But I had to make my own way on my own two feet.
4: But you can't, Jenny. You weren't made for it. You're something someone should take care of. Me, for instance. All this bunk about acting. You're no actress. You never will be.
3: That's what the stage door man told me. He said, if you could act, you'd act. So I went right out into the fog and acted.

0: But I had to make my own way on my own two feet.
1: But you can't, Jenny. You weren't made for it. You're something someone should take care of. Me, for instance. All this bunk about acting. You're no actress. You never will be.
0: That's what the stage door man told me. He said, if you could act, you'd act. So I went right out into the fog and acted. I acted the part of a poor little lost girl who runs into the great...
1: Will you? And he sounds...
2: Miss Rawlings. Miss Jenny Rawlings. She's joined our company.
3: He's fallen, Fred. See the way he looks at her? He thinks he's found the love of his life. That and a command performance would make everything perfect.
4: Good looker. Probably can't act at tuppence. What a ride she's taking him for.
3: Perhaps to the church door, darling.
4: Oh, don't be silly. She's in her 20s. He's in his 40s. And no glamour boy at that. There's something our Robbie can't get away with.
5: Our little scene went over big, darling. You could hear a pin drop.
0: I was so excited. I guess I'll never get used to a big audience.
5: You won't have to worry about that anymore, Jenny. Remember what we talked over last night?
0: Oh, that.
5: Yes, my dear Jenny. I want the world to know.
0: The world?
5: Yes, right now. Popjoy, Isabel, Fred, come here.
0: Robert, now we make a scene of it. That can wait until later. When the season's over and we're established, you let your command performance, perhaps, and I'll lead it later.
5: Nonsense. It's too good to wait.
3: What's all this whispering about?
5: We just wanted you to know that in a few days, my Jenny will be Mrs. Robert Knoll.
0: Congratulations. Take your curtain calls, Robert. I'll run along now and see you tonight.
5: All right, dear. But that was my last call. Well, we're through for the night, ladies and gentlemen. Tomorrow at 9.
6: Sure. Sorry to bother you, sir, but I almost forgot. This special message came for you.
5: Thank you, Popjoy. Give it here.
6: Yes, sir.
5: Listen to this. We have just had a message from the Lord Chamberlain. Their Majesties will be present tomorrow night at a command performance.

0: Who is it?
1: It's me. Bye.
0: Just a moment, please.
2: I came in to congratulate you. I read about tonight's command performance in the papers. You're in the cast, aren't you? What's the matter, Jenny? You're all...
0: Oh, Bob, what's the use of fooling myself? Why, I can't act, and everyone knows it. He knows it, too. Oh, Bob, I've overplayed my act. I've made such a mess of things for him. For me. Bob, marry me.
2: Aren't you getting your love life a little mixed?
0: But Robert means nothing to me. He was just a means of getting somewhere. And now that I've reached there, I don't want it. I'll even quit right now. What's the matter? Don't you love me?
2: Of course, but isn't that playing a mean trick on him? That command performance, it must mean everything to Noel. He's counting on you.
0: But then I won't let on tonight, Bye. Afterwards, let's not talk about it anymore. Come on, I've got the afternoon. You can buy me a ring. That's what you can do.

0: Oh, Robert, I'm terribly sorry it had to be this way.
1: Jenny, tell me. Was it a game all along?
0: At first, Robert. But it got beyond me. I never meant to hurt you.
2: What is all this? Robert, you're on.
1: Goodbye. Goodbye, Jenny.
2: Robert, you can't run out. It's the command performance.
0: Oh, Mr. Norton, I'm so sorry.
2: Oh, what's happened, Jenny? What have you done to it?
0: When he came in here and took my hand, I had forgotten to take off my wedding ring. I was married to someone else this afternoon.
3: Excuse my friend, get your money, my friend. Robert Noah.

0: Here was first act going to work jolly well, Norton.
1: I say, what's holding up the curtain for the next act? Why isn't Noel on stage for his cue?
2: What I'm going to find out right now. Stand by, will you, Freddy?
0: Right-o, but on the double, you know.
2: Noel! Are you there, Noel? Noel!
3: Whatever!
4: And Jenny! What's wrong with you two? You've been due on stage for the last 3 minutes, Noel.
5: Jenny. Jenny. How could you do this? How could you?

You have heard I.A.R. Wiley's story, Command Performance, directed by Homer Heck. William Everett was heard as Robert Knoll, Lorette Fildrant as Jenny. The musical score was conducted by Joseph Colicchio. Next week, same time, same station, Authors Playhouse will bring you Joseph Harrington's absorbing story of a woman's untold testimony at a murder trial. The Silent Witness.

0: Hold it. 15 seconds from now, you'll see the picture he just took. 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

0: play Smiling Through opens in a beautiful English garden, where John Carteret and his next-door neighbor and lifelong friend, Dr. Owen Harding, are seated at a small table playing dominoes. Dr. Owen is studying his next move, and John Carteret has dozed off. Owen selects a domino, plays, and looks up triumphantly, only to find his opponent asleep. He picks up his cane and nudges John with it.
1: What's the matter? What is it? Oh, my turn.
2: Now, this is a devil of an exciting game of dominoes with you going to sleep after every move.
1: Sorry, Owen.
2: Where's Kathleen?
1: My niece over for some socks for Bobby Datchet. He's leaving tonight for France, you know. Pity a boy like that has to go when there are worthless young men about like, well, I'll not mention any names.
2: I suppose you mean Kenneth Wayne.
1: I don't know why he couldn't have stayed in America with his mother's family. Why he had to come back here stirring up unpleasant memories for other people.
2: Well, it's only natural that the boy should want to come back and take care of his father's property. He was going to the dogs, you know, and after all, it's been... Good Lord, John, how many years is it since Jeremiah Wayne disappeared?
1: 30, the 18th of June. Blast it, Owen, I don't want to hear any more about Jeremiah Wayne or his son. It's a subject I finished with 30 years ago, and I don't want it reopened.
2: The subject may be reopened in spite of you, John. And why not? After all, the boy is not responsible for what his father did. I think Kathleen is very fond of him. Very fond indeed.
1: Rubbish! Kathleen knows I don't like him or his name.
2: Does she know why?
1: No. But she'll never disobey me.
2: She's Irish, John.
1: Mm-hmm.
2: No, 30 years is a long time to hold a hatred. Young Wayne is lonely. People around here can't forget what his father did, but, you know, he doesn't even know what it's all about. He's proud. He feels it. I'm surprised he stayed here as long as he has. John, be fair.
1: Fair? He's the son of the man who was responsible for the greatest sorrow I ever felt, and you know it. He's his son, his own son. You were here, you saw what happened to her. And you've seen me live on here for 30 years without her, and you dare to talk to me about his son courting my Kathleen.
2: Do you think any of those things stop Kathleen from being in love with him?
1: Kathleen's not to be in love with him. I won't have it. I won't have it!
3: Kathleen, I think you must be the most beautiful girl in all the world.
4: Faith, now, if that's what you're thinking, I'll never be the one to disillusion you, Kenneth Wayne.
3: Oh, the sun's going down. I suppose we'd better be starting home. Oh, Kathleen, I'm going to miss you.
4: Miss me?
3: Uh-huh. I'll be leaving Dunstable sometime this week, Kathleen. I'm going to Salisbury to join up.
4: Oh, it's the war, is it?
3: Well, yes.
4: Well, sure, and I thought for a minute you were going to get married or something.
3: Oh, if I meant to get married, I wouldn't be going away to do it.
4: No.
3: Oh, no. Dunstable would be good enough for me.
4: Well, of course, there's many a good-looking girl in Dunstable. And if you're thinking of proposing to any of them, I'll tell you my idea of a proposal.
3: I'd be very interested to hear it.
4: Well, the young man would first have to ascertain that his intentions were not entirely disagreeable to me.
3: Oh, of course.
4: And then, choosing a suitable sort of a place in a garden or on a country road, like this, he should say, "It has long been my intention to ask a question of you."
3: That sounds like a very good beginning.
4: Then I would say, "Dear me, how interesting, what can it be?" And then he should gently take my hand and say in a tone which trembled with the force of his feelings, "Miss Dungannon, Kathleen, may I call you Kathleen?" Now, that's how a proper proposal should start. I read it in a book.
3: In a book?
4: Yes, and... Oh, my goodness, look, we're home already.
3: Home. So we are.
4: Well, before I go in, wouldn't you like to try what I've been telling you?
3: Hmm?
4: Just to see how it sounds.
3: How does it begin again?
4: "It has long been my intention to..." Go on, get on with it now.
3: Oh, yes. "It has long been my intention to..."
1: Kathleen! What are you doing out here on the road?
3: Good evening, Mr. Carter.
1: Evening, Mr. Wayne. I'm sorry to see, Kathleen, that you have a painfully short memory.
4: Uncle John, dear, would you believe it now? I clean forgot what you told me about seeing Mr. Wayne.
1: Very likely. Will you be good enough to leave us, Mr. Wayne? I'm sorry to be inhospitable, but you will please understand clearly, once and for all, that you're not welcome here.
4: Uncle John!
3: Mr. Carteret, I hope someday to ask Kathleen to marry me.
4: And if he does, I'll accept him.
1: Mr. Wayne, please let it be clearly understood, once and for all, that there can be no question of marriage between you and Kathleen. I absolutely forbid you to see her again.
3: Mr. Carteret, it's only fair then to tell you, sir, that I shall see her without your permission. I love Kathleen, and she loves me.
4: Oh, I do.
3: You're going to find it very difficult to keep us apart, because I'm coming back from the war, and I'm going to marry her, with your consent or without it. Good night, sir.
1: Kathleen? Why, Kathleen, child, what are you doing out here in the garden?

0: crying. Come here to me. Let me put my arm around you.
1: Don't you touch me.
0: Kathleen.
1: I love him. What right do you have to interfere because of some quarrel you had with his father?
0: Kathleen, I think it's time you knew the truth about the man whose son you say you love. Perhaps I should have told you long ago, but I didn't dream you would ever meet a Wayne, much less love one.
2: Am I disturbing something, John? I heard your voices from my porch.
0: No, Owen, I'm glad you're here. I think Kathleen should know what happened in this garden 30 years ago. You were here that night, and you can bear me out. Sit down, Owen.
2: Thank you.
0: Kathleen, my dear, 30 years ago, on the 18th of June, this old house was a hubbub of excitement. It was a lovely summer night like this. Over the gate yonder, the honeysuckle and roses grew just as they do tonight. Everything was much the same except for some Chinese lanterns placed here and there. It was the night Moon Yin and I were to be married. She arrived that day with her sister Mary, your mother, my dear.
1: Oh, I wish I could have been here.
0: The long twilight faded into darkness. The old...
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1: Guests. Can you tie a bow tie? My hands are shaking so they can't manage it.
2: What are you nervous about? You aren't getting married. Here, come into the house and I'll tie it for you.
1: If I live through this, I'll take a solemn oath never to go near another wedding again. Much less be best man. Oh, good Lord, I've lost it.
2: You've lost what?
1: The ring. The ring. Now what am I going to do? What the devil do you mean getting married anyway?
2: There's the ring on your finger.
1: What? On whose finger?
2: On yours, on your little finger. What the devil do you mean wearing Moon Yin's ring? Put it back in your waistcoat pocket.
1: Well, it won't stay there. I'll be bound to lose it. Oh, thunderation.
2: Now what?
1: It slipped down into the lining of my pocket. Must be a hole there somewhere. Now I'll have to find Maid and get her to fish it out.
2: If you lose that wedding ring, I'll hang you up by your thumbs.
1: Oh, well, I'll find it. I'll find it. Don't get rattled now. I'll find it. Oh, John.
2: Yeah?
1: I knew I had something to tell you.
2: Where?
1: I went into the Dragon on my way here to get a little something, something to steady my nerves, you know.
2: Yes?
1: Wayne was there, drinking more than was good for him and talking about Moon Yin. And I was wondering, did you ask him to the wedding?
2: Of course not.
1: Well, I wonder if that was wise. Wayne has a strange and bitter nature. No, I know how you feel about him, and I don't blame you. But Wayne was in an ugly mood and making pretty wild threats.
2: Threats?
1: Yes. He was muttering around that there was still time, that the wedding wasn't over yet. At first, I thought I wouldn't tell you.
2: Well, I'm glad you did. It's always better to be forewarned, and if it becomes necessary, I'll have to deal with him. That kind of a man usually takes doubt in talking.
1: Oh, well, I'm not worried about Wayne. Are you?
2: Well, yes, I am, Owen. There's no use denying it. My reason tells me there's no way he can harm us now, and yet I am a little worried. Well, there's more guests arriving. Come along, let's go into the study and talk it over.
1: Right, sir.
2: Will you answer the front door, Ellen?
3: Yes, Mr. John, right away, sir. Oh,
2: thank you.
4: Hello, Ellen.
3: Oh, it's you, Mr. Wayne.

0: Who is it you want, sir? We're very busy just now.
1: I want to come in. I want to kiss the bride.
0: I'm sorry. I can't admit you, sir.
1: Get out of the way, Ellen. I tell you, I've come to kiss the bride.

In just a moment, we'll bring you the second act of Smilin' Through, starring Victor Jory. In many a home today, children are sitting around feeling miserable because of a pesky cold. Now, if this means your home, Mother, why not take a tip from millions of thankful women and rub Vicks Vapor Rub on throat, chest, and back? Yes, it's the modern way most mothers use to relieve distress of children's colds. You see, the very moment you rub it on, Vapor Rub's relief-giving action starts right to work. And its comforting double action keeps on working for hours to help relieve congestion and irritation in the upper breathing passages, the coughing spasms, sore throat, and that muscular soreness or tightness. And results are so fine because Vapor Rub penetrates into the cold, congested upper bronchial tubes with its special soothing medicinal vapors. And at the same time, it stimulates chest and back surfaces like a comforting, warming poultice. So, Mother, when your child comes down with a cold, do this without delay. Rub on Vapor Rub, because only Vapor Rub gives you this special penetrating, stimulating action. Remember, it's the best-known home remedy for relieving miseries of colds. Vicks Vapor Rub.

0: now the second act of Smiling Through, starring Victor Jory as John Carteret. As we pick up the story, John Carteret is continuing with the story of his romance, Mounine Claire, which he's telling to his niece Kathleen, to show why he's insisted she and Kenneth Wayne must never marry.
1: Well, I wish you could have seen Mounine that day in her wedding dress. She was too beautiful to be real. Too beautiful for anyone but an angel. I was in the study when Jeremiah Wayne came to the house, but I later learned from Ellen how Wayne stood there in the doorway, clenching and unclenching his fists, and how Mounine heard him talking and came up and smiled at him and invited him into the morning room.
2: Oh, Jerry, it was nice of you to come around. I knew you'd never let me get married without wishing me well.
3: You're not going to marry him. It isn't true. I don't believe it. I won't believe it. You couldn't marry him knowing how I love you.
2: Oh, now, Jerry, you mustn't begin this all over again.
3: Don't look at me like that as if you hated me. I love you. I'm dying inside for love of you, Mounine Claire. Do you think I can feel this way and stand aside while you marry another man?
2: Yes, you can, because you must.
3: No, oh, no. He's not going to have you. Not if I can prevent it.
2: Jerry, listen to me. Do you know what you're going to do to prove your love for me? You're going to leave me now, bravely and wishing me joy. And you're going to go along home and let me be married to the man I love, because you love me. Oh, sure, and it's a dog's life. I'd be leading you, Jerry, not loving you. And you don't deserve that.
3: Mounine. Oh, Mounine.
2: Goodbye, Jerry. God keep you.
3: I came for a kiss from the bride.
2: All right. You shall have it.
3: Mounine?
2: Now, please go.
3: All right. I'll go.
4: Who was that in here with you?
2: Just an old friend, John.
4: Oh, how beautiful you are. And what a lucky man I am.
2: I'm feeling pretty lucky myself.
4: My darling. Oh, my darling.
2: Hold me close. Don't let me go. I feel safe when I'm in your arms.
4: Say, I think we've broken a few of the rules. I'm not supposed to see you in that wedding dress till we meet at the altar.
2: I know. Are you sorry?
4: Oh, sorry? No, no, no. You're so beautiful, Mounine. You're so beautiful.
5: Oh, so here you are. John, I wish you'd pay some attention to your own wedding. The wire broke that held the big bell of lilies of the valley, and it fell on the parson and almost smothered him. We had to give him smelling salts. Oh,
4: good. That's why we picked you for the best man. You're doing very well. Come on, Mounine. Let's go out in the garden. By the way, Owen, you haven't lost the ring yet, have you?
5: No. Ellen sewed my waistcoat pocket. Safe this time.
4: She did, huh? Well, be sure and bring a pair of scissors to the altar with you. Come on, darling. We'll leave Owen out to fret it out a little.
5: Love, weddings, rings. What a lot of trouble to get into trouble.
4: Will you be cold out here in the garden?
2: Oh, no.
4: No? What are you thinking?
2: I was thinking about how we met.
4: I asked you to marry me that very first day, and you said yes.
2: Well, not the first day, I didn't.
4: Well, very soon after then, much too soon to be modest. I thought at the time, say, do you realize I asked you to marry me without even knowing what your name was?
2: Oh, I didn't know yours either.
4: I looked at you, and my heart absolutely stopped for a moment, and I said to myself, oh, there she is. There's the girl I've been waiting for. I'd know her anywhere. What did you think?
2: I thought, what an overbearing, arrogant young man. I don't think much of him.
4: Well, if that's the case, I'm going straight into the house and stop the wedding.
2: Oh, no, I take it back.
4: Oh, what did you think?
2: I must have thought, I found my happiness now. Because that's what I've been thinking ever since.
4: Darling.
2: Oh, John, do you suppose anyone else in the world ever felt like this before?
4: Never, never. Nothing's ever going to separate us, Mounine. Not life or death or heaven or hell.
2: No. Even if I died, I think I'd find my way back to you, John. I'd be so lonely for you.
4: Oh, my darling.
2: Jerry!
4: What do you want, Wayne?
3: I've had all I can stand. Take your hands off.
4: Why,
2: oh, Jerry, you said you'd go.
3: I couldn't, Mounine. I've been out here all the time. Now, please go into the house, Mounine.
6: I want to talk to Carteret alone.
2: Oh, Jerry, you promised me.
6: Send her away, Carteret.
4: I think perhaps you'd better, Mounier.
2: No, I won't leave.
4: Please do as I ask, Mounier.
2: Not until I know what he wants.
4: If you've come here to create a disturbance at the wedding...
6: There isn't going to be any wedding.
4: Threats like that won't do you any good, Wayne. You've been behaving like a madman ever since we announced the marriage. Now get out of here and don't come back.
6: I tell you, there isn't going to be any wedding. I wasn't able to keep you from winning her, but by all that's holy, I can keep you from marrying
4: her. You fool, put that gun away.
2: No, no, John.
7: Mounier.
2: Oh, John.
7: Mounier.
3: Dear God, I never meant that.
6: Dear God, I never meant that.
4: Owen! Owen, somebody call up Rowan.
2: What's happened, Mr. John?
4: It was Wayne. He shot at me. Mounier stepped in front of me, and then you ran out the gate and... Send someone. Owen!
5: What is it, John?
7: John. Here, let me look at her.
4: Oh, that dirty blackguard. Ellen! Send someone after Wayne. Don't let him get away.
2: Yes, sir. I'll send some of the men.
7: Lie still. Mounier.
2: John.
4: Owen's here, darling. He knows what to do. He'll take care of you.
2: Funny. I said... Even if I died. That's funny when you think of it. Like a warning.
4: Oh, and if you're my friend, help her. Help her now.
7: John, I'm afraid there's nothing that I can do.
4: No, that's not possible. It can't happen.
2: But it has. John. John, my darling. I love you. That's all that counts. I will love you until the end of time.
4: Bon Jean.
2: John, where is my ring? My wedding ring?
7: Oh, here it is.
2: Put it on my finger, John.
4: Yes, dear.
2: Listen. They're playing my song. They don't know I won't be needing it tonight. There's a little green... gate at whose trellis I wait while two eyes of blue come smiling through me.
7: Mounier. Oh, dear God.

0: Well, that's all the story there is to tell, Kathleen. Now you know why I've hated Jeremiah Wayne all these years. Love like that, Kathleen, is like the smile of God, and when it's taken from you, it's as though God had stopped smiling.
1: Uncle dear, you could love like that, through the years and after the years, and after death itself. How is it you can be so hard about me and my poor little love story?
0: Because you're the stock of Moon Yin herself. And he's the blood of the Waynes, and you don't belong together.
2: Don't be hard-headed, John.
1: I love him.
0: You'll have to get over loving him.
1: I won't. You're an obstinate old man, John Carteret, and I'm not going to listen to you. Ken and I have just as much right to fall in love and be married as you and Moon Yin. You have no right to inflict your quarrels and your anger and grief on us. This is our lifetime, not yours. And I'm not going to let you spoil it. I'm going to Ken, and I'm never coming back again.
2: Go in the house and stop her, John. Don't let her get away.
0: Maybe I am an obstinate old man. Maybe I haven't any right to interfere.
2: Well, at last. You go and get Kathleen, and I'll go over to my house and get Ken.
0: Ken? At your house?
2: Yes, he's staying with me until he leaves for overseas.
0: Why, you old hypocrite. You never told me that.
2: Well, I never had the nerve. Go get Kathleen, John. Hurry before she gets away. Go on, Ken. Speak your piece.
0: Just go on, boy.
1: If you'd both keep still, I think we could manage all right. Go on, Ken.
3: Well, let me see. How did it begin?
0: It has long been my intention.
3: Oh, yeah. Darling, it has long been my intention to ask a question of you.
1: Dear me, how interesting. What can it be?
3: Miss Dungannon, Kathleen. May I call you Kathleen? Hey, that's all she taught me. Now what do I say?
2: Well, what does he say? You're the only one around here that ever proposed to anyone, John.
0: He says, Kathleen, I'm not half worthy of you, but I'll try very hard to make you happy.
3: Kathleen, I will try very hard.
0: And then he says...
3: I think I can carry on from here on my own, Mr. Carteret. Kathleen, my darling, will you marry me?
1: Oh, thank you so much. I'd love to.
0: Well, now we're getting somewhere.

0: John, it was a fine thing you did tonight. And believe me, I know what it cost you.
1: We'll have the wedding here in this garden. It will help wipe out the stain.
0: Would you like a game of dominoes?
1: Dominoes? No, I'm tired, Owen. I think I'll just sit here a little while and then I'll turn in. Good night, Owen.
0: Good night, John. See you tomorrow.

0: Hello, John.
1: Monin. Monin, you know, you seem very close to me tonight. Closer than you've seemed since you left me.
0: I am close. We're together again, my darling. You have only to reach out your arms and take me in them. I'm glad about Kathleen and Ken. They're going to be very happy.
1: We're together again.
0: Yes. Don't you see me, John?
1: Yes. Yes, I do. Why, you're wearing your wedding dress.
0: Of course, John.
1: Just as you were that night. And as beautiful and fresh and young as if 30 years were only a day.
0: Give me your hand, my darling. Come. We'll walk through the gate together.
1: Oh, Monique. I've waited so long. I've waited so long.
0: Come, my dear.
1: Monique, look. Who's that old man sitting back there in my chair?
0: It's you, John.
1: Me? This is what they call dying?
0: Yes. Oh, John, isn't it glorious? And isn't it stupid to be afraid of it?
1: Afraid?
0: Some poor dears are. But they would go smiling through the years if they knew what they would find at the end.

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1: This is Victor Jory. Our play next week is based on the famous story for which we received so many requests in recent weeks, Daphne du Maurier's brilliant and unforgettable novel, Rebecca. And now, Mr. Gable has a word for you.
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0: Our production today was based on the famous Jane Cowles success, Smilin' Through, and was adapted by Gene Holloway, directed by Richard Sandville. Music for this series is under the direction of Mark Warno. Be sure to be with us next week when Vicks, the makers of Vicks VapoRub, Vicks Vatrinol, Vicks Cough Drops, and Vicks Haler, brings you the matinee theater production of Rebecca. 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
4: Such as this, to hold it in one's hand is enough to make a naturalist happy for the rest of his life. It is of the order Ganoides, one of the family of Cephalaspides of the genus Pterichitis. But it is unique, even among fossils.
5: Why unique?
4: It is blind, my dear boy. Not only blind, but absolutely without organs of sight. Oh, Hans, go on fishing. I command you. See if you can catch more. Fish still more.
6: Very good, master. I fish again.
5: Hans baited the hook and threw it back into the sea. This subterranean ocean must have been tolerably well supplied with fish, for in 2 hours we took a great number of pterichites, as well as other fish belonging to another supposedly extinct family, the Depterides. All, without exception, were blind. These unexpected captures enabled us to renew our stock of provisions most satisfactorily. Having discovered these fossil fish, I began to wonder whether we should discover some of those huge reptiles, regarded as extinct, but which scientists have reconstructed from bits of fossilized bones. I picked up the telescope and scanned the horizons. I examined every visible part of the sea. It was utterly and entirely deserted. I looked up at the strange and mysterious sky. It was as silent and as empty as the shores we had but lately left. Saturday, August 15th. The sea retains its uniform monotony. The same leaden hue, the same eternal glare from above. The horizon appears to retreat before us as we advance. There is no sign of land. The professor is in one of his morose and unaccountable humors. He spends his time scanning the horizon at every point of the compass, and when the telescope is not raised to his eye, he assumes a Napoleonic attitude. Why? What has he to be angry or annoyed about? Wasn't our voyage progressing under the best of circumstances? Wasn't our humble raft speeding along faster than we had ever hoped? What, then, was troubling him? When for about the 100th time he put down the telescope and paced morosely up and down, I ventured to ask if anything was wrong.
4: Well, why do you ask me if anything wrong?
5: You seem uneasy, Uncle.
4: I am not uneasy, by no means.
5: But perhaps I should have said impatient.
4: It is enough to make any man impatient.
5: I don't see why. I imagine not many rafts have moved faster than we're moving now. It's fabulous.
4: So it is fabulous. So what does it matter if it's fabulous or not? It's not our speed, but the immensity of the sea which concerns me. It's so much bigger, so much wider, so much faster than I had expected.
5: Ah, yes, you thought the sea was no more than 30 leagues across.
4: Exactly.
5: And already we must have covered, well, at least 90 or 100 leagues. But does it matter?
4: Does it matter? You ask me, does it matter? My boy, listen to me. We undertook a journey to the center of the earth, did we not? Huh? That is to say, we must descend. Descend all the time, descend. But we are not descending now. We are moving in a horizontal direction. We are not progressing. Oh, this is a waste of time. I did not come here for a picnic. I tell you, this voyage on a raft across a pond irritates and wearies me.
5: But, Uncle, if we are following the route indicated by Arne Stakison, we can't be very far wrong.
4: But that is the question, as your immortal Shakespeare puts it. Are we indeed following the route of the great Saknussemm? Did he ever cross this vast central sea? I am beginning to fear that the Hansbach, the little stream we adopted for our guide, has led us astray.
5: Well, what if it has? In any case, Uncle, we can't regret having come so far. It's worth all the hardships of our journey to enjoy this wonderful scenery.
4: I care nothing about seeing wonderful scenery. I descended into the interior of the earth with one object, and that object I mean to attain. So please do not talk to me about admiring scenery or any other sentimental rubbish.
5: After this outburst, I thought it as well to hold my tongue. Indeed, nobody spoke again until 6 o'clock in the evening, when Hans said,
7: "Master, if you please."
4: "Well, Hans,
7: today I think is Saturday."
4: "Saturday? What does it matter whether it's Saturday, Sunday, or any other day?"
7: "It is important, master. Today is Saturday, and on every Saturday you pay my wages."
4: "Oh, of course. I undertook to pay your wages every Saturday, no matter where we happen to be."
7: $3 master."
4: "Here, here. 1, 2, 3.
7: It is correct. I thank you, master. Thank you."
5: Sunday, August the 16th. Nothing new to record. The wind shows a tendency to freshen, perhaps with signs of an approaching gale. When I awoke, my first observation was in regard to the intensity of the light. For I confess that I am seized with a secret fear that this extraordinary electric illumination will in some way become dimmed or obscured, and then perhaps extinguished, leaving us in total darkness. Nothing of the kind, however, occurs. The shadow of the raft, the mast, and the sail are clear-cut on the surface of the water. This wonderful sea, it seems limitless in extent. It must surely be as wide as the Mediterranean, perhaps as wide as the great Atlantic Ocean. On more than one occasion, Hans has tried deep-sea soundings. He tied the cross of one of our heaviest crowbars to the end of a cord, and this he allowed to run out to the extent of 200 fathoms. It did not touch bottom, and he had the greatest difficulty in pulling in the line. This morning, he tried again. I went across to help him haul in.
7: "Thank you. Good. He's coming in well now. Wait, I will lift the crowbar onto the thing. There.
5: What is it, Hans?"
7: "These marks on the iron crowbar, you see?"
5: "Yes. What are they?"
7: "Thunder."
5: "Thunder? What do you mean by that?"
7: Teeth. Yeah, teeth."
5: There was no doubt about it. The indentations on the iron bar were the marks of teeth. What jaws? What strength must the owner of such teeth possess? Had we disturbed a monster of some unknown species? A monster more voracious than a snake, more terrible and more massive than a whale? There was no means of telling. As on other Sundays, we observed today as a day of rest and meditation. But for my part, I could scarcely take my eyes from the mauled crowbar, or my mind from the terrifying speculations that it aroused. Monday, August 17th. I have been looking at the crowbar again, and truly I am terrified. Again and again I ask myself whether I am fated to face some gigantic reptile of ancient times. And again I answer, no. It doesn't seem possible. I just can't believe it. And yet these marks on the crowbar. Is there any doubt at all that they were made by the jaws of a monstrous crocodile? I fancy the professor in some measure shares my speculations, if not my fears, for after a close examination of the crowbar, he looked long and in all directions over this mighty and mysterious sea. What possessed him to leave the safe shelter of the land, I thought. And determined to be prepared for the worst, I examined our weapons and made sure that they were ready for use. My uncle watched me and nodded his head approvingly. Do I imagine it? Or is there a movement? A swirling of the surface waters, indicating that something is stirring far, far below. Tuesday, August the 18th. Today has passed with no incident worth recording. Now at last it is evening. We are drowsy and ready for sleep. There is no night, properly speaking, in these parts, any more than there is summer in the Arctic regions, as summer is generally understood. Hans remains immovable at the rudder. He must sleep, of course, but when he does, I can't say. This evening I dropped into a heavy sleep. Some 2 hours later, I was awakened suddenly by an immense shock. The raft seemed to be lifted completely out of the water.
8: I take it, Hank. Are we shipwrecked?
6: Look, master. They cannot make it out.
8: The black mass heaving up and down.
6: A big lizard, master.
8: Yes. A sea lizard of prodigious shape and size.
6: And there, a whale.
8: It is indeed a whale, Harry. Her great fins, and see how she blows air and water.
5: Two columns of water rose to a vast height above the sea. We stood stock still, stupefied at the sight of these fearful marine monsters. Hans seized the rudder which had flown from his grasp and put it hard to windward. But there, to leeward, was a turtle about 40 feet wide and a serpent quite as long, thrusting its hideous head from the waters. Escape was impossible. The reptiles advanced on us, turning and twisting about the raft with fearful swiftness. Nearer and nearer they came, the mighty crocodile on one side, the serpent on the other. I snatched up my rifle in desperation and was about to try the effect of a bullet when Hans checked me. The monsters passed within 100 paces of the raft, then made a frenzied rush at one another. It seemed to me that the other monsters, the whale, the lizard, and the turtle, had joined this fierce and deadly struggle. I pointed them out to Hans, but he shook his head.
6: No, no. I think it best not to fire the gun, Master Harry. There are only two animals. Perhaps they do not see us.
5: Only two? But Hans
6: is right. Hans is right. Absolutely right. I can see clearly through the telescope. Note down what I tell you, Harry. The first monster has the snout of a porpoise, the teeth of, I will say, a crocodile, the head of a lizard. Such a description is apt to deceive us. I would say most fearful of all antediluvian reptiles,
5: an ichthyosaurus or great fish lizard. But the other? What about the other?
6: A serpent. A monstrous serpent concealed, as it were, beneath the carapace of a turtle.
5: A sea crocodile. The plesiosaurus.
6: Yes, yes, I'm well aware of that. Quiet now. I wish to concentrate on this wonderful spectacle.
5: The monsters attacked each other with inconceivable fury, raising mountains of water and showering us with spume. Time and again, we seemed on the point of being overturned. The combatants were joined together in a tight embrace so that I could scarcely distinguish one from the other. An hour passed. 2, 3 hours. Now the great beasts drew closer to the raft. Now they drew away. We crouched, ready to fire instantly. Though I, for one, had no hopes we might wound them or scare them away. Suddenly, both monsters vanished under the waves. There was a mighty maelstrom in the midst of the sea which all but sucked us under.
7: Ah, look, look. They come up again.
8: Shall I shoot?
7: No. Give me the telescope, quickly. Ah, there are not two this time. There's only one. There's only the plesiosaur.
5: Now I could see that the great sea crocodile was wounded unto death. I could see its serpent-like neck threshing and curling and twisting in the agonies of dying. Now it flailed the waters like a whip. Now it twisted like a worm sliced in two. In all directions, the water spurted to a great height, sweeping clean over the raft and blinding us. Soon it became clear that the end of the beast was at hand. Its movement slackened. Its contortions almost ceased. At length, the body lay inert on the now calm and placid waters. And I thought, so much for the plesiosaurus. But what about the victor? The ichthyosaurus. Has he gone down to some undersea cavern to rest and lick his wounds? Or will he reappear to destroy us?

0: That was the fifth installment of A Journey to the Center of the Earth, adapted by Howard Jones from the novel by Jules Verne. The cast was as follows. Harry Lawson was played by Bernard Horsfall, Professor von Hartwig by Jeffrey Banks, and Hans Bjorke by John Daglish. It was produced in the north of England by Trevor Hill. You'll be able to hear the sixth installment of this serial at 5:25 next Thursday in Storytime on Radio 4, and that's called The Hurricane.
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10: My story, The House Where Death Lived, begins with two men crouching in the bushes, staring at a great lonely old mansion on top of a windswept hill.
11: Well, there it is. Spooky old joint.
12: Yeah, I don't like this job.
11: Hey, you're nuts. You couldn't ask for anything easier.
12: Yeah, but somehow that place gives me the creeps.
11: What do you mean? You're a detective, remember? A private dick here to protect the old boy.
12: Yeah, all right. Well, okay, let's get on inside and tell the old guy the detectives, Murphy and Smith, are here.
11: Now, wait a minute. In town, they said old man Crawford has a handyman who stays with him until after dark and then goes home. We're going to wait. I'd rather see the old man alone. You get me?

0: Smith and Murphy the detectives I sent for?
1: Yeah, we are.
0: Come in, please. You'll find me upstairs in my bedroom.
2: A minute later, old Joshua Crawford, sitting up in bed, surveyed his two visitors.
3: So you're my detectives. Which of you is Murphy and which of you is Smith?
4: I'm Sam Murphy and this is my partner, Bill Smith.
3: I'm glad you're here, very glad. I have work for you to do. In a vault in the cellar are jewels worth $250,000. And those jewels must be carefully guarded. Because they're bait for a trap I'm setting. A trap to catch seven murderers.
4: Trap to catch seven murderers?
3: Yes. 10 years ago, I was a wealthy man. I had a home on Long Island. And I had a daughter whom I loved. I had a son-in-law who was like a son to me. Then one night, when I was away on business, a gang of thieves, seven of them, invaded my house. They were after the jewels I kept in a vault there. A vault to which only I knew the combination.
4: Say, do you mean to...
5: Shut up. Go on, Mr. Crawford.
3: Those seven men would not believe I was the only one who could open that vault. In the end, they killed my daughter and her husband.
5: Huh? I see. So you're that Crawford, huh?
3: Yes. I spent my entire fortune trying to trace the criminals. In the end, I succeeded.
4: Huh? You did?
3: Yes. I learned their names. They were called Big Jim Donovan, Trigger Thompson, Nicky Lavender, Tony Morton, Freddie Lake, Johnny Frisco, and Lefty Williams.
5: Tough bunch of monkeys.
4: How do you know they're guilty?
3: I know. I spent $1,000,000 to find out. And all my money was gone. All but the jewels for which my children were murdered. Those I kept. I came here with them to bait a trap for murder.
5: You mean that...
3: Listen, I know where five of those seven men are. All except Johnny Frisco and Lefty Williams.
5: Yeah.
3: Now, if I say I know those men are guilty, even though I couldn't prove it in court, would you agree that they should be punished?
5: Absolutely, Mr. Crawford.
3: And if I can lure them here, would you help me execute them?
4: Execute them?
3: Yes. Help me to punish these men I've named, and the jewels in the vault are yours. Well, what do you say?
5: We're your men. Those rats deserve executing. And, Mr. Crawford, if you can get them inside this house... We'll be the executioners.
6: In just a moment, we'll return to our story and learn what happens to the murder trap set by old Joshua Crawford. Meantime, I believe Dr. Weird would welcome a brief escape from his shadowy world. Am I right, Doctor?
2: Yes. Yes, young man, you are right. All of us welcome the world of bright sunshine, far from the terrors of the night. I could say more, but...
6: You rest a moment, Doctor. I'll say more. How pleasant it is, gentlemen, during these bright days of fall sunshine, to step along knowing you're feeling right and looking right. And nothing gives that right look to a man like a really smart fall hat. Next time you're near an Adam hat store, stop for a minute and glance into the window. Some style, huh? Notice the variety of fall hats on display. Then step inside and try one on. 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Perfect fashion, perfect fit, no matter what shape head you have. 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Other Adam hats are $3.45 to $10. Now, I see Dr. Weird is ready for the rest of tonight's play. Doctor?
2: Now to continue my little story of the house where death lived. Old Joshua Crawford, promising to tell the detectives more about his strange plan for vengeance in the morning, has dismissed them and fallen asleep. And Smith and Murphy are talking.
5: The idea of him trying to punish seven tough killers.
4: Yeah, there's something about this setup I don't like.
5: Ah, forget it. It's just luck he sent for us. Our good luck, see? Someday we'll run across Big Jim Donovan and one of the others and tell him about it. Oh, will they get a laugh?
4: Yeah, come to think of it, where is Big Jim and Trigger and Nicky these days? Keep our ears open. We ain't heard a word of them for months.
5: Yeah, they're smart and lying low, that's all. Now, can it, will you? We got something to do tonight. We got to prove we're good detectives by finding that vault those jewels are in. Come on, let's get going.
2: For an hour, the two men silently prowled the big house while old Joshua Crawford slept. Then, in a far corner of the cellar...
4: Hey! Hey, I found it! This door's a dummy, see?

0: Look, here's the door of a vault right behind it.
1: Yeah, but look at it. It's like a bank vault. We'll never get it open.
0: Well, what are we going to do? Wait till tomorrow and see if we can get the old man to tell us the combination?
1: No. We'll get that combination from him tonight. How about that combination, Mr. Crawford? Or shall I tell Sam to use that cigarette again?
2: No, I'll tell. 7 right, 13 left, 4 right, 10 left, and 0. 7 right, 13 left, 4 right,
3: 10 left, and 0.
0: Now, try it. That does it. He was telling the truth.
1: Yeah, a fat lot of good it'll do him. Come on. Let's see what's inside.
0: Great. Gosh, there's a whole room in here.
1: Yeah, I'll say it is. The walls are solid stone, too. Look, there's a little table with a cash box on it.
0: Open it. Has it got the jewels in it?
1: I'll say it has. Look at them. Diamonds, rubies, emeralds. $250,000 worth.
0: Yeah, what's so funny?
1: Oh, what a laugh, that crazy old coot. Saying he was going to use this ice for bait for 7 murderers. Now we got the bait.
0: I don't like it down here. Come on, let's put the ice in our pockets and get out of here.
1: Okay, I'm ready.
0: Huh? What is it?
1: That vault door. It's shut.
0: No, it can't be.
1: But it is. There's no way to open it from this side.
0: But it's got
1: to
0: be. Push against it. It's got to open.
1: It's locked. We're locked in.
0: But how could it be? Hey, how did it happen?
4: It happened when you lifted the cash box. An electric mechanism locked the vault door when the rat took the bait.
1: That's him. That's his voice.
4: Yes, by means of a loudspeaker. The whole house is wired with loudspeakers and microphones, you see. I've heard every word you uttered.
0: Listen, Mr. Crawford, you got us wrong. We wasn't really going to hurt you.
1: No, no, no.
0: You
1: got
0: to let us out of here.
4: To be sure. Push on the stone directly behind the cash box.
1: Yeah.
4: A hidden door will open.
0: A hidden door, yeah? Yeah, I got you. Come on, Bill. Here's the stone. Help me push it.
1: Oh, the wall's open. Here's the room on the other side.
4: I'll find it a much larger room in there, I assure you.
0: Come on, Bill. Must be a way out.
1: Yeah. Now the wall is closing behind us. Stop it with
0: it. Now, it's too late.
4: Never mind. You won't be lonely. Look about you.
1: Huh?
4: You'll find many old friends to keep you company.
1: What's he talking about?
0: I don't know. Shine your light around.
1: Yeah. Look. 7 coffins. 7 coffins in a row on the floor.
4: Look inside them. You'll find your friends. The dry air has preserved them very well.
0: Big Jim Donovan in this one.
1: And here. Here's Trigger Thompson. Mickey Lavender. Tony Morton. Freddie Lee. These last two arrested.
4: Yes. They're for you unless you wish to confess and stand trial.
0: Confess? What do you mean, confess?
4: That you were Johnny Frisco and Lefty Williams. The last two of the 7 murderers I've been seeking for 10 years.
0: No, we're not.
4: It took my detectives a long time to find you. You were clever. From being crooks, you changed your names and became private detectives. But I found you at last. Now will you confess and stand trial?
0: No, you're wrong, Mr.
4: I gave the others the same chance, but each refused to confess. Look at them. They died a far more painful death than the electric chair. They died of starvation.
0: Okay, Mr. Crawford, we confess. I am Johnny Frisco. Bill is Lefty Williams.
1: Yes, yes.
0: Now come down and let us out. You gotta let us stand trial, you hear? You gotta.
4: I can't come down to let you out. You've tied me up. I can't get loose. You'll have to stay there until Frank arrives in the morning to set me loose. You'll have to stay there with your friend. I hope you won't be lonely.
0: Oh, no. No.
5: Unfortunately, poor old Mr. Crawford was unable to release his 2 victims from the trap he'd set for them. In the morning, he was found tied up and laughing, unable to speak a single intelligent word. He's in an asylum now, still laughing. Frisco and Lefty, they're still down in that secret room. Their pockets stuffed with jewels. But by now, of course, they're probably quite dead. So if you want the jewels, you only have to go there and open the vault and... you'll have to go now. Too bad. But perhaps you'll drop in on me again soon. I'm always home. Just look for the house on the other side of the cemetery. to the house of Dr. Weir.
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5: I hope you'll drop in again next week. 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
1: Gruen, G-R-U-E-N, the Precision Watch, dedicates to the radio audience of America, Warner Brothers Academy Theater, transcribed from Hollywood. Warner Brothers Academy of Acting presents That Certain Woman, a dramatic and moving story which starred Bette Davis, Henry Fonda, and Ian Hunter, and which introduces tonight in the leading roles two of the most promising Warner Academy members, Rosella Towne and Jeffrey Lynn. Yes, once again, you are invited to join our exclusive audience in this theater, and your host for the evening is Gruen. In thinking of the perfect wristwatch to give as a gift or for your own use, you may prefer the graceful curved wristwatches perfected by Gruen 3 years ago, and rightly so. But you should know the whole story of curved watches. 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Here, beauty and dependability reach their perfect combination. 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So insist on the Gruen Curvex, the world's first true wristwatch. Rosella Towne and Jeffrey Lynn came to Hollywood from opposite sides of the continent. Rosella is a local girl who made good. Jeffrey Lynn came to Warner Brothers by way of Bates College in Maine. Both have made good in pictures. In all fairness to That Certain Woman and to the listening audience, we are presenting this play in two acts, the first of which will be heard this week. Thus, we will preserve all the dramatic content of this picture. At the end of tonight's performance, Basil Rathbone will come to the microphone. Mr. Rathbone recently finished his role as the Sheriff of Nottingham Castle in Warner Brothers' Technicolor epic, The Adventures of Robin Hood. So, on with the play. Rosella Towne plays Mary Donnell, and Jeffrey Lynn will be heard as Jack Merrick in That Certain Woman. The story of That Certain Woman has its beginning in the fashionable law office of Lloyd Rogers in New York City. The time is near noon, and Mr. Rogers is just completing a morning of dictation to his private and confidential secretary, Mary Donnell.
2: And as further evidence of my client's good faith in the matter, his affidavit, notarized and in proper legal form, is herewith submitted. And that's all. Sign it, Mary, and send it out to the others.
3: Yes, sir.
2: Well, look here, Mary. It's beginning to rain. Look through the window there. A wet Friday. I promised myself that the first wet Friday I'd have oysters for lunch. I can see them now. 12 succulent oysters all in a row. Won't you join me?
3: No, I...
2: Are you worried about something, Mary?
3: Well, just a personal matter.
2: I know, my dear. There's no use pretending any longer. You're worried about those articles that have been appearing in the paper, and especially the one this morning. I've been reading them. Gangsters and their molls, where are they now? You don't want to go out on the street any more than you can help because you're afraid some inquiring reporter will recognize you and include you in tomorrow's article.
3: Mr. Rogers, I didn't know that...
2: That I knew? I've known for a long time that Mary Donnell was Mrs. Al Haynes.
3: And it hasn't made any difference?
2: Certainly not.
3: Oh, Mr. Rogers, you're square. You're a brilliant man. Being here with you, in my position, in this work that's meant so much to me, I've tried to forget the past, to forget that I was ever married to a man like Al Haynes, but... Well, now it's those articles in the paper. Digging it all up again. Gangsters in their malls, what are they doing? Any morning I'd expect it to break my way.
2: Suppose I take the matter over. Suppose I talk to the newspapers.
3: Oh, but you shouldn't be implicated.
2: As your lawyer, it's my business to be implicated. I happen to know the editor of that paper. Leave it to me.
3: You don't know how wonderful it is to know that you have a friend.
2: Mary, As long as you've been here, I've never once stepped over the amenities of employer and secretary. But I want to tell you something. Maybe you know it already.
3: Mr. Rogers, perhaps... I think that's Mrs. Rogers calling again. She called before. She wants to know if you're going to Long Island with her for the weekend.
2: Oh, I'll talk with her.
3: Mr. Rogers' office? Yes? What? Oh, Jack! When did you get in? Yes? Yes, I got your letter. How did you like Europe? No, I can't. I can't talk.
2: It's all right, Mary. Go ahead.
3: It's Jack Merrick. He just got back from Europe. Do you mind?
2: Not at all. Don't mind me.
3: Yes, Jack, I'm here. Oh, you silly. Yes, I'll meet you. I'll meet you, Jack. Oh, you're crazy. I'll meet you tonight. Goodbye. That was Jack Merrick.
2: So you said.
3: Do you happen to know him?
2: Oh, very well. I know his father, too, old Merrick Sr. I didn't know you and young Merrick were friends.
3: Oh, I've known him for more than 2 years. Before he went away, I saw him a lot.
2: Mary, since that phone call, you're different somehow. Are you in love with him?
3: Well, yes.
2: Does he know about Mrs. Al Haynes?
3: No, but I'm going to tell him tonight. He wants me to marry him.
2: Have you met his father?
3: No, you see, we haven't had time. Jack went to Europe so suddenly, and, well, we'd been having fun together, but we didn't realize till Jack was gone, and we wrote letters.
2: I see. This is all rather abrupt, Mary. Changes a few things I had in mind. But go ahead and meet your young man. What I said still goes. You can count on me, Mary. Remember that.
4: Mary, I'm sorry I kept you waiting, but I couldn't get away from Father. Oh, darling, am I glad to see you.
3: Hello, Jack.
4: Kiss me.
3: Not here.
4: There's no one looking but the waiter. Waiters never see anything.
3: Well, looking at the clock, I can see you're an hour and 15 minutes late.
4: Well, I had a rumpus with Dad. He made me eat dinner at home and wouldn't let me get away.
3: Oh, you're looking fine, Jack.
4: I was swell till I saw Dad again. Gosh, he treats me like a kid. Every time I come home, I make up my mind to tell him I'm free, white, and 21. You want to look at him and I melt or something.
3: I'm sorry I couldn't talk at the office, but Mr. Rogers...
4: Yeah, I know. Mary, do you love me?
3: Mm-hmm.
4: Well, I couldn't wait to get back. Oh, Mary, those months in Europe. I almost went crazy. How about it, darling? Will you marry me?
3: Well, I don't know.
4: Hey, waiter, bring me a double brandy with soda. How about you, darling?
3: Nothing for me.
4: You heard what the lady said. Get going.
5: Oui, monsieur. Right away.
4: Now then, tonight. Let's get married tonight.
3: Oh, I couldn't.
4: Why not? We've made up our minds. Let's do it.
3: But I...
4: Oh, don't tell me there's another man.
3: Well, I would like to talk to Mr. Rogers.
4: A fine thing. What's he got to do with it? Does he know the rapture that beats in my heart? Does he know...
3: But he's been very kind to me, and, well, I owe it to him to at least...
4: Oh, we'll send him a telegram. Say, come to think of it, we'd better not say anything to anyone until it's over with.
3: Why?
4: Well, the newspapers, you know how it is. I mean, Dad might not understand. It's better to break it to him all of a sudden.
3: Well, if you think he won't understand, perhaps we should go to him first and just tell him.
4: Oh, no, not that. You don't know him. Oh, but he'll be okay once it's over with. Look, Mary, the way I feel, nothing in the world can stop us from being together. If Dad doesn't like it, well, then that's just the way it'll be. I'm a changed man, Mary. I'm on my own. I want to marry you, and I'm going to do it. You'll have me. How about it?
3: Do you really love me so much?
4: Every thought I have begins and ends with you. I want you to know that.
3: All right, Jack. And I'm going to tell you something. I'm going to tell you a story, a true story. And only because I love you, too. Listen, Jack. Listen to what I have to say. And after that, well, we'll decide.
6: Is there a young fellow registered here by the name of Merrick?
7: Yep, that's right. They're here. They've been here since last night.
6: What's the room number?
7: 17 and 18.
6: I'll go up.
7: Wait, you can't do that. Those folks up there are honeymooners.
6: Very interesting.
7: Well, I tell you, it ain't right to disturb them. Folks in this hotel is entitled to privacy.
6: Go back to your desk. I'll find my way.
7: Oh, but I tell you...
6: Didn't you hear what I said? Go back to your desk. I'm the boy's father.
7: Oh, well, that's different. Why didn't you say that in the first place? Reckon maybe he was expecting it.
5: Yes, who is it?
6: It's your father. Open this door.
4: Hello, Dad. Glad to see you. How did you find us?
6: Never mind that.
4: Congratulate me. I'm a bridegroom.
6: Did you have to marry her?
4: What do you mean?
6: I won't waste any words, Jack. Do you know who you've married? You've married Mrs. Haynes, widow of Al Haynes. He went to the chair for murder.
4: I know. Mary told me all about it.
6: Get your things, Jack. We're going back to town and have this annulled.
3: Hello, Mr. Merrick.
4: This is my father, Mary. Dad, this is... Well, this is Mrs. Merrick.
6: The last time I heard anyone addressed by that name, it was a decent woman.
4: Well, now listen, Dad.
3: Mr. Merrick, I haven't anything to hide. I told Jack, and I'll tell you, too. I was just a kid when I married Al Haynes. 16. I thought I could straighten him out, but, well, he was mad and crazy and Irish.
6: I don't care to discuss it any further. Come on, Jack.
4: Well, Dad, I hoped you'd understand.
3: Jack.
6: Shut up, you. You've caused trouble enough.
3: Jack.
4: Well, I don't know what to say.
3: You don't know what to say. But you told me that nothing would make any difference. That no matter what your father said or how he felt.
4: Well, I don't like to quarrel with Dad.
3: Jack, don't you remember what you said? Only a few hours ago. Oh, please come with me, Jack. Now. I'll stick by you. We don't need your father. Oh, I love you, Jack. That's why I married you, because I love you.
4: Mary, perhaps...
6: You're wasting your time, Mrs. Haynes.
3: Yes. Yes, it seems that I am. You're right, Mr. Merrick. And you've made a fool of myself, too. Funny how you can be fooled and... I never know until it flies back and hits you in the face. I thought it was beautiful. Well, you wouldn't understand, Mr. Merrick. Because you're an evil man. And you do evil things.
6: An ineffectual speech.
3: Now get out. Both of you. You're not taking him away, Mr. Merrick. I'm throwing you out. Both of you.

0: Now, what are little boys made of? What are little boys made of?
1: I don't know, Mommy.
0: Oh, you forgot. Of frogs and snails and puppy dog tails. That's what little boys are made of. Now then, Jackie, do you remember what day this is?
1: My birthday.
0: That's right. 4 years old today. Why, Jackie, you're a great big boy.
1: I am?
0: Mm-hmm. And tonight we're going to have a cake with 4 candles on it. And Uncle Lloyd's going to be here, and we're going to have a party, and, oh, I'll bet he brings you a whole armful of presents.
1: Oh, I like that.
2: Come and eat your breakfast, Mary.
0: Oh, Amy, I haven't time.
2: My lands, a person would think you were married to that office.
0: I guess you would almost call it that.
2: Well, it isn't right. You never have any fun. You never go anyplace. I don't see why you don't let Mr. Rogers take you out. He's asked you often enough.
0: Amy, you've been wonderful. You've taken good care of Jackie. Well, you've helped me over a few rough spots. But what I do with my private life is still my own business.
2: I'm sorry. But you know Lloyd Rogers is in love with you. Why don't you admit it?
0: Do I have to keep reminding you that Lloyd Rogers is a married man?
2: But he's crazy about you just the same, and you like him, too.
0: I'll be grateful to Lloyd as long as I live. I don't know what I'd have done if he hadn't taken me back into the office. Oh, Amy, I haven't time.
2: My lands, a person would think you were married to that office.
0: I guess you would almost call it that.
2: Well, it isn't right. You never have any fun. You never go anyplace. I don't see why you don't let Mr. Rogers take you out. He's asked you often enough.
0: Amy, you've been wonderful. You've taken good care of Jackie. Well, you've helped me over a few rough spots. But what I do with my private life is still my own business.
2: I'm sorry. But you know Lloyd Rogers is in love with you. Why don't you admit it?
0: Do I have to keep reminding you that Lloyd Rogers is a married man?
2: But he's crazy about you just the same, and you like him, too.
0: I'll be grateful to Lloyd as long as I live. I don't know what I'd have done if he hadn't taken me back into the office. No, he's a swell person. But he is married. I only hope that one day we don't... Well, that one day I won't have to quit working for Lloyd Rogers. Oh, Amy, I'm late.
2: Here. Here's the morning paper. You can read on the way down.
0: Goodbye, Jackie, darling. And don't forget, we're going to have a birthday party tonight.
1: I won't forget, Mommy.
2: Mary.
0: Yes?
2: Mary, do you know the guy you've been waiting to see coming through that door for a long time?
0: What are you talking about?
2: Well, he's not coming. Here, read these headlines.
0: Let me see. Society wedding in Paris. Jack Merrick Jr. weds Florence Carson of New York's junior set. The happy pair left immediately for a motor trip to the sunny south of France.
2: Well, that finishes that.
0: Strange. Somehow I've always had the idea that you would come back, just as you said, through that door.
2: If you'd only let him know about the baby.
0: No, he wouldn't come back to me. Just for myself, I wouldn't... Well, I wouldn't want Jackie to have a father like that. Well, I'll have to go, Amy. I have to get down to the office. Lloyd just doesn't know what to do until I get there.

0: And the curtain falls for a few moments while we change the scene of tonight's play. Again, the curtain rises on the Warner Academy presentation of That Certain Woman.
1: Oh, Mary, you don't know how glad I am to see you.
2: Well, I know I'm a little late.
1: I know. I read it, too. I want you to know, Mary, that I understand how you must feel. You've been thinking about him all the time. He's been on your mind.
2: It's true. He has.
1: Come here a moment. Come closer, Mary.
2: Lloyd, you aren't looking well. Are you ill?
1: Oh, I'm all right. Just upset. Mary, this existence we lead is a dismal affair. I mean, we're both lonely. That's what's the matter with me. I'm just lonely.
2: But, Lloyd, your wife...
1: Oh, I know. But we share the same house, but that's all. Mary...
2: Yes?
1: Can't you forget him?
2: Lloyd, I...
1: Oh, let it ring.
2: No, it might be important. Mr. Rogers' office? Yes? Yes, Amy? What? Oh. Yes, I see, on the radio. Are they both... Oh. Thank you for calling, Amy. Goodbye.
1: Mary, what is it? What's happened?
2: Amy called. She heard a news report on the radio. She called to tell me about it. Jack Merrick and his wife were driving in a car. In France, they were on a honeymoon. The car turned over.
1: Were they?
2: No, the chauffeur was killed instantly. Jack and his wife are in the hospital. They're unconscious. No one knows yet just how bad they're...
1: Mary, stop it. You've got to pull yourself together. Stop it, Mary. You've thought about other people long enough. Now you've got to think about yourself. Now, Mary, step out.

0: Listen, Mary, I'm going to help you. You've got to let me help you.
1: I hope you didn't mind my coming over.
2: No, Mrs. Rogers, I'm glad you did.
1: Miss Donnell, I think you know why I came to see you.
2: Yes? How is he?
1: Very ill. I want you to come to see him. He's been delirious and he talked about you. He loves you. I know that.
2: He's the best friend I have in the world. Beyond that? Well, there never has been anything beyond that.
1: You say he's your best friend. He's my husband, and I love him. So we must do what's best for him now.
2: I'll do anything you say.
1: I think the best thing we can do for him would be...
3: Mary?
2: What was that? Someone called.
3: Mary.
1: It's Lois. That's his voice.
2: Oh, it's coming from the hall.
1: Oh, let's go quick.
2: Oh, yes.
3: Mary. Mary, I had to come. I wanted to see you.
2: Of course. Lloyd, Mrs. Rogers is here. Your wife is here, Lloyd.
3: No. No one's here but just you, Mary.
1: Come, Lloyd, we'll help you in. You must lie down and rest.
2: He doesn't know what he's saying. Take his other arm.
1: There, dear. Everything will be all right. Now, don't worry. You're going to be all right. Lie down now.
3: No. No, I won't lie down. No, I won't.
2: Please. Lie down, Lloyd.
3: Mary. Yes. Yes, Mary.
1: No, dear. There.
2: You watch him. I'll call the doctor.
1: It's Dr. Hoffman.
2: Yes, I know.
3: Mary. Mary, are you with me?
1: I'm with you, dear.
3: Stay with me. Stay with me, Mary. I need you so. You didn't mind my coming, did you?
1: No, dear. I didn't mind.
3: You see, I got out of bed and I found my clothes and I walked and I walked and I walked. Now I'm here. You're not angry, are you?
1: No, dear.
3: Mary, will you do something if I ask you?
1: Well, yes.
3: You never have kissed me. Would you kiss me now?
1: Well, Lloyd, I...
3: Oh, I love you. I love you so very much. You never let me tell you before how much I love you. Kiss me, Mary, because I feel so weak.
1: Oh, darling.
3: Mary. Mary.
1: Lloyd. Oh, Lloyd.
2: I got the doctor on the phone. He's on his way. He should be here in... No. No. He's not...
1: Yes.
2: I'm sorry. Oh, I'm so terribly sorry.
4: Believe me, Mary, it'll be a relief to get out of this place. Those reporters are enough to drive a person crazy. Yelling and screaming at the door from morning till night.
2: Oh, I don't mind for myself so much, but it's Jackie. When Lloyd died here, I knew there'd be a scandal, but... Well, I didn't think they'd go as far as they have. Something I could do to save Jackie from all this. I'd do it. Anything.
4: Oh, it'll blow over.
2: But it will happen again. They won't forget. Ever. I don't want to see anybody. Don't let them in.
4: If it's another one of those gentlemen of the press, I'll sock them. So help me, I'll sock them.
2: Now, let's see. What did I forget? There's my plaid coat. Traveling suit. Oh, yes, my brown bag. Oh, Amy, have you seen my... Amy, what is it?
4: You remember the guy you've been wanting to see walk through that door? Well, he just did.

0: And the curtain falls on the first act of That Certain Woman. Act two of tonight's drama will be presented next week at this time. That Certain Woman is played in two acts, so that the entire story may be told, and so that you may enjoy the full force of this engaging drama. When the curtain rises on Act Two, the play will be resumed at the moment Jack Merrick, upon returning from Europe, again enters Mary Donald's life. We are pleased to announce that throughout tonight's show, we have had in our audience of Hollywood stars, directors, and producers, Mr. Edmund Goulding, author of the screenplay, That Certain Woman, and the director of the picture. Next week, when the final curtain falls on tonight's drama, Mr. Goulding will certainly join us here on the stage for one of his rare personal appearances. And as we promised, Mr. Basil Rathbone, one of the finest actors of both stage and screen, will appear in a few moments to introduce the members of tonight's cast and to say, well, whatever Mr. Basil Rathbone would like to say.
1: While Basil Rathbone is coming up to the stage, we would like to introduce you to another dazzling star, the newest star in modern timepieces, the Gruen wrist-side curvex. What a striking, amazingly different watch it is, and what a beauty. The wrist-side curvex is entirely different from any other wristwatch you ever saw, because instead of being worn on the top of the wrist or under the wrist, the case of the wrist-side curvex fits comfortably and securely on the side of your wrist. 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
0: When an actor plays every type of villainy on the screen and still is way up on the head of the popularity list, he's got something. He's got more charm, more appeal than your handsome leading man, because the odds are all against anybody liking him. His Machiavellian machinations as Sir Guy of Gisborne in The Adventures of Robin Hood, Basil Rathbone.

0: I don't know about being well-liked. I get some pretty threatening fan mail, you know.
1: Aren't you tired of being the menace, the meanie, the scoundrelly villain?
0: Oh, Rosella, you're touching upon my innermost sorrow.
2: Aren't you bored of being killed in nearly every picture? For misdeeds that you would rather not do in the first place?
0: You haven't nearly half said it.
1: Well, tonight's your night. We're going to play a short scene from The Adventures of Robin Hood.
0: Mm-hmm.
2: And you're going to be the hero, Robin Hood.
0: I am.
2: Rosella will be Maid Marian, and I am that dirty, low-down, honorary cuss, Sir Guy of Gisborne.
0: Well, that is a nice surprise. But I've played the hero before, you know. Why, it's only 3 years ago that I was playing Romeo to Catherine Connell's Juliet.
1: Yes, I saw you both, and I thought you were grand.
0: I'm so glad.
1: Well, tonight the scene is Sherwood Forest in Technicolor.
0: Welcome to Sherwood, milady. Well, Sir Guy, haven't you a greeting for me?
3: You'll hang for this.
1: Is that all you're going to do?
0: Now, that's curious. Isn't it, Lady Marian? His greeting, so cold. I hear he's often said he'd give me a warm welcome if we met again.
3: Ha, ha, ha, ha! But I have prepared a warm reception for you, Sir Guy. On yonder steak, you will simmer in your own juices, like a suckling pig on St. Swithin's Day.
1: Now, wait a minute, Mr. Rathbone. I don't think you're being very chivalrous. It's not the way a hero, Robin Hood, would act. Now, Errol Flynn would be noble, brave, forgiving, not vengeful.
0: Yes, I know. Oh, dear, oh, dear, oh, dear. I've been a villain too long. Here was the chance that I've been waiting for, and I throw it away for some petty little villainy.
2: And that takes this month's prize for understatement. Ready to roast me at the stake, and he calls it petty villainy.
0: Well, thanks. Thanks for giving me my chance. It was a beautiful surprise, anyway.
1: Good night.
0: Good night.
2: We'll be seeing you in The Adventures of Robin Hood.
4: Thank you, Mr. Rathbone. And now here is a timely announcement. 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
12: American Novel. In the proud rediscovery of our past, Americans are turning with more and more enthusiasm to our first renowned national literary figure. The New York in which he was born in 1783 furnished an inexhaustible treasury for the freshness and excitement of his writings, as well as for the enjoyment of all who were to read him. NBC's University of the Air brings you one of his beloved stories as narrated by the author under his pseudonym of Dietrich Knickerbocker. Another in our series of books that live, Washington Irving's Legend of Sleepy Hollow. Turning with more and more enthusiasm to our first renowned national literary figure. The New York in which he was born in 1783 furnished an inexhaustible treasury for the freshness and excitement of his writings, as well as for the enjoyment of all who were to read him. NBC's University of the Air brings you one of his beloved stories as narrated by the author under his pseudonym of Dietrich Knickerbocker. Another in our series of books that live, Washington Irving's Legend of Sleepy Hollow.

0: It is of particular interest this week because Tarrytown is the focus of attention as America's model community for United Nations Week. Not far from this village, perhaps about 2 miles, there's a little valley among high hills, which is one of the quietest places in the world. From the listless repose of the place, this sequestered glen has long been known by the name of Sleepy Hollow. A drowsy, dreamy influence seems to hang over the land and to pervade the very atmosphere. Most of the good inhabitants would have you believe that the neighborhood was at one time bewitched.
1: Aye, bewitched. Bewitched as sure as I'm sitting here by my spinning wheel. Long before this country was discovered by Master Hendrik Hudson, an old Indian chief, a wizard he was, held his secret communings with the spirits in this very spot of land. And his spirit still haunts the place.
0: Yes, indeed. The whole neighborhood abounds with local tales, haunted spots and twilight superstitions. But this is one specter who seemed the commander-in-chief of this region. The apparition of a figure on horseback without a head.
2: And woe be to those of ye who would scoff at him. He is as real as the living who ride the hills by day.
1: It is the ghost of a Hessian trooper whose head was carried away by a cannonball during a revolutionary battle.
2: And in the gloom of night he rides along on the wings of the wind in search of his head.
1: There's not a soul within this valley who does not know and fear him. The Headless Horseman.
2: Aye, the Headless Horseman.
0: To this byplace of nature, some 15 years after the Revolution, there came a personage from the state of Connecticut. He was tall and lank, with narrow shoulders and hands that dangled a mile out of his sleeves. His feet might have served for shovels, and his whole body was so loosely hung together that to see him striding across a hill with his clothes bagging about him, one might easily have mistaken him for some scarecrow eloped from a cornfield. His name was Ichabod Crane. The main duty of Master Crane was to instruct the children of the vicinity. His schoolhouse was a low log building of one room, whose windows were partly glazed and partly patched with old copybooks.
3: Silence! Silence! Or I shall keep all of you after school for a solid hour. Now, Walter, proceed. The class is waiting, Walter. You will kindly solve the problem I gave you.
4: Put down 6 and carry 3.
3: Quiet. Put down 6 and carry 4.
4: Oh, yeah, carry 4.
3: Proceed.
4: I can't do the sum, sir.
3: Do you recollect, Walter, that this is one of the sums I gave you yesterday to study at home?
4: Yes, sir.
3: Perhaps you need something stronger than word of mouth to teach you your sums.
4: No, sir. I'll learn them. Please. Oh,
3: idleness is a vicious sin. The hurt will soon pass, Walter, but you will always remember the lesson you have learned today and thank me for it till the longest day you live.
4: Yes, sir.
3: Spare the rod and spoil the child. And now, for the next sum.
0: The lordly sway with which he ruled in his little empire, the school, was only one facet of Ichabod's nature, however. Since he lived a week at a time with the farmers of the neighborhood, and since he was an amazingly huge feeder, it behooved him to make himself both useful and agreeable to his patrons.
3: I think I have that fence tolerably well mended, Mistress Van Ritter.
5: I'm obliged to you, Master Crane. And my husband wonders if he'd be so kind to take the horses to water.
3: Horses to water, right away.
5: But first, I have a few things for you to do here.
3: At your service, horses to water.
5: I've been so busy about the house, I neglected to churn butter for supper.
3: Churn the butter? Certainly. Water horses.
5: Thank you. That's the churn by the fireplace. The cream's already in it.
3: Oh, there's nothing like fresh churned butter for supper, I always say.
5: Heavens, now the baby starts to fret and knee with a meal to prepare. It wants to get out of its crib. But while you're sitting there churning, Master Crane, perhaps you could watch the baby if I put it on the floor beside you.
3: Oh, yes, indeed. Only too happy to. There's nothing like seeing a child happy, I always say.
5: Just be sure you keep an eye on him. He crawls faster than I can walk.
3: Oh, you don't have any cause to fret with me here. Water horses, churn baby, watch by.
5: Oh, and after you take the horses to water, my husband would like you to bring the cows back from the pasture.
3: Oh, yes, indeed. Glad to. Horses to pasture, cows to water.
5: And while you're down that way, you might stop in the hen house and see if there are any fresh eggs that want collecting.
3: I'll be sure to remember. Collect babies, churn horses, water eggs.
5: Oh, dearie me, as if I didn't have enough to plague me.
3: Well, something gone awry?
5: The wood bin is completely empty, and I'm ready to build a fire for supper. I meant to ask you to cut some wood for me this morning before you went to the school.
3: Oh, well, I'll do it now. Chop eggs, water, baby. Baby to wood and churn the cows. Oh, my, oh, my. There, all safe.
5: Oh, but what a frightening it gave me. The whole churn might have been spilled. You mustn't take your eyes off him for a minute, Master Crane.
3: Yes, Mistress Van Ritter, I should have remembered.
0: But for all his trials, Ichabod had his pleasant moments, too. The schoolmaster is generally a man of some importance in the female circle of a rural neighborhood, and Ichabod particularly was esteemed by the women as a man of great erudition, for he had read several books quite through, and was a perfect master of Cotton Mather's History of New England Witchcraft, in which, by the way, he most firmly believed. So it was that he spent many a long evening with the old Dutch wives as they sat spinning by a fire with a row of apples roasting and spluttering along the hearth, swapping tales of ghosts and goblins.
2: And on this night I'm telling you of, Master Crane, just as I left the deathbed of Mistress and walked out into the midnight air, I looked up to the sky. There was a strange sort of breeze, cold and wet. And I wondered what it caused it.
6: Yes?
2: I looked toward the sky, and there I saw a white object floating upward.
6: Oh!
2: I watched until it was completely out of sight, until she had vanished into heaven.
6: It was her soul.
2: Aye, her soul. That I am sure of.
1: I remember the time well, Mistress Van Winkle. You told me of it the very next morning.
3: Oh, it is a wondrous thing, to be sure. It brings to my mind a somewhat similar experience I once had in my native state of Connecticut.
1: Oh, tell us about it.
2: I do, Master Crane.
3: Well, I was traveling from one village to another late at night when I came upon a house.
1: Aye, the faithful with you.
3: It was a lonely, completely abandoned place, but I was glad of any roof at that point. I had a terrible time getting my horse up to the house. He balked and neighed in a terrible manner.
2: He knew.
3: Aye, mistress. It was a haunted house. There was the sound of a ghostly fiddle that filled the air. And now and then I heard snatches of crazy laughter and footsteps up and down the creaking stairs, though no one was even to be seen. I called out, "Is anyone here?" But I got not an answer.
1: What a brave man you were, to call to a ghost.
3: Well, there's really nothing to be feared from the dead. Then I searched the house. But not a soul did I find, though the footsteps accompanied me wherever I went. Finally, the rain ceased. I left the house and climbed up on my horse, who took off like the wind, so glad was he to be free of that place. And if you will believe it, many times after that, in the light of day, I traced the path of that diresome night, and I've never been able to find that spectral house.
1: The spirits carried it away after you found their hiding place.
3: So I have come to believe.
7: It is not many men would have had such courage as yours, Master Crane.
3: Well,
1: aye, that is right. I can see that he will not hold the terror for you. He does for so many of us in Tarrytown and Sleepy Hollow.
3: He?
1: A headless horse?
3: Yes, the headless horseman.
7: You surely heard of him by now.
1: Buried in the churchyard on the hill?
3: Oh, yes, yes. To be sure, I've heard of him.
7: Have you, perchance, seen him?
3: No, oh, no.
1: Ah, but you will anon.
3: Yes.
1: You will.
3: Yes. Well, I feel it's growing late. I'd best be going.
7: Oh, tarry a while. I can tell you many tales concerning the headless horseman.
3: At another time, I should very much relish it, but now I really must be on my way.
1: Very well. But welcome any time, Master Crane.
3: Thank you kindly. Oh, see, dark and moonless night.
1: Aye, pitch black.
3: Well, I'd better. I wonder, Mistress Van Winkle, if you have a lantern you might spare me for the walk home, just that I may not trip upon fallen logs and stones. Just a small lantern.
0: The return of daylight, however, put an end to these terrors of the dark and all its evils, and Ichabod would have passed a pleasant life of it if his path had not been crossed by a being that causes more perplexity to mortal man than ghosts, goblins, and the whole race of witches put together. And that was a woman. She was Katrina Van Tassel. In addition to his other vocations, Ichabod was the singing master of the neighborhood. Among the musical disciples who assembled one evening each week was Katrina, a fresh, blooming lass of 18, who delighted in collecting the hearts of men as some women collect thimbles and teacups.

In the bosom of one of those spacious coves which indent the shore of the Hudson, there lies a small rural port by the name of Tarrytown.

0: Well, I think that was a very good rendition. What think you, Miss Van Tassel?
1: Oh, indeed it was, Master Crane. We have improved so very much since you began instructing us in psalmody.
0: Thank you. Thank you very much. You're very kind.
1: Oh, and you are far too modest.
0: Well, of course, one evening a week is scarcely enough time to give to such an important matter. I mean, that is with someone like you in particular, whose voice is by far the loveliest in the countryside.
1: Oh, Master Crane, I fear you're trying to turn my head with such compliments.
0: Oh, but I assure you, every word of it comes from my heart. And if I could but practice with you a bit at some other times, it would be a great help to our choir in general, because you would progress so markedly.
1: But how could such a thing be managed?
0: Well, the thought just now occurs to me that I might, if your parents, your good parents, would not object, I might perhaps call upon you at your home now and then of an evening and practice with you there.
1: Oh, I couldn't think of taking so much of your valuable time, Master Crane.
0: I assure you, I would consider it an honor, a very true honor, and it's for the greater good of the choir.
1: Very well, Master Crane. You may come then. For the greater good of the choir.
2: Already smitten by her personal charms, when Ichabod entered her paternal mansion, the conquest of his heart was complete. For the Van Tassel farm was by far the richest in the land, and Katrina, an only child, would someday inherit it. To our penniless pedagogue, these vast expectations caused his imagination to run riot. But in his inflated fancyings, he overlooked two very important facts. The first, that Katrina was a true coquette with all the wiles and caprices of those vexing creatures. And secondly, that Brom Van Brunt, or Brom Bones as this stout hero was called, was a man to be reckoned with when his anger and jealousy were roused.
3: Hi, Brom. It looks like you've met a rival this time who not only doesn't want to fight you, but who refuses to. You're having to go by his rules this time.
4: I'd like to get my hands on that buffoon's scrawny neck.
5: What would you do to him, Brom? Tell us.
4: I'd double him up and lay him on a shelf of his own schoolhouse like a bundle of kindling wood.
5: That would be a sight.
4: I'd stuff him inside one of his dunce caps.
3: Why don't you, then?
4: You know very well why. The laggard won't give me a chance. He refuses open warfare. Hides from me. Covers up his attention to Katrina under the guise of teaching psalmody.
5: Bah! Well, perhaps you could at least think of some trickeries to plague him, Brom.
4: And who do you think it was who smoked up the schoolhouse the other day by stuffing up the chimney?
3: Oh. Yes, and who was it that broke into the schoolhouse and turned everything topsy-turvy? Do you think it was the headless horseman?
4: The headless horseman?
5: Well, still and all, those annoyances haven't stopped his calling on Katrina.
4: The headless horseman there, Hendrick, is an adversary who might have some influence on Master Crane.
3: I've never known that white to go within a mile of the old graveyard.
4: Hmm.
5: What is it, Brom? You seem to be in a deep study.
4: Aye, it has just struck me that if Ichabod Crane won't fight me in the manner I know, if he insists upon doing things slyly, I shall have to fight him the same way.

0: All right, take him.
1: Oh, I can't tell you how grateful I am. As I said, I plan to make this a memorable occasion.
2: As ill luck would have it, Ichabod had to tie his gaunt and shagged horse next to Daredevil, the favorite steed of Rom Bones, the creature who, like his master, was full of mettle and mischief. But even this did not dampen the spirit of conquest with which our hero entered the state parlor of Van Tassel's mansion, which was thronged with the pride and flower of the adjacent country. In spite of his desire to see Katrina, Ichabod could not resist first pausing at the Dutch tea table with its sumptuous spread. And just as he had a hearty mouthful of cruller...
3: Well, who have we here but Ichabod Crane? Just a friendly slap on the back, friend. Hope I didn't cause you discomfort.
1: Oh, no. Good evening, Brom.
3: Aye, it is a good evening, Ichabod. A time for making merry and being friendly. I'm glad to see you here.
1: Thank you.
3: Tell me, have you seen Katrina?
1: Not yet.
3: Well, then be off and do so. I'm sure she's been looking for you.
1: Oh, you really think so?
3: Don't you think so?
1: If you'll excuse me, I'll just...
3: Aye, Ichabod. And I repeat, I'm very glad to see you here.
1: Katrina, in truth, you are the flower of all the lasses here.
4: Oh, Ichabod, you must not flatter me so.
1: Oh, but Katrina, I'm most sincere. Everything I say to you is spoken with the greatest of honesty and feeling.
4: Oh, I must ask that you excuse me. My mother is beckoning to me from the other room.
1: Oh, so many people demanding her attention, I scarcely have a word with her. Oh, but that's not her fault. By chance, she'll come. Katrina!
4: Why, Ichabod, I thought you had gone.
1: I took the liberty of staying after the others left. I'd like to speak with you.
4: Very well. What is it?
1: Couldn't we perhaps go out to the arbor or by the well?
4: It's turned quite chill out. I'd rather stay inside.
1: Oh, but it...
4: You may say whatever it is here.
1: Well, it wasn't so much something to say as to ask.
4: Then ask me.
1: Oh, well, I'd like to speak to your father.
4: I thought you wanted to speak to me.
1: Oh, yes, but that is, I would like to speak to your father about you. I'd like to ask for your hand.
4: My hand?
1: In marriage.
4: In marriage? In marriage? Marriage?
2: It was the very witching time of night that Ichabod, heavy-hearted and crestfallen, pursued his travels homeward. In the dead hush of midnight, no signs of life occurred near him. All the stories of ghosts and goblins that he had heard in Sleepy Hollow now came crowding his mind. The night grew darker and darker. The stars seemed to sink deeper in the sky. He had never felt so lonely and dismal. He was, moreover, approaching the giant tulip tree, where many people said was a favorite spot for ghosts and goblins. As Ichabod approached this fearful tree, he began to whistle. Then, as he drew a bit nearer, his large green eyes grew ever bigger.
1: Oh, there's something white hanging in that tree. No. Only a spot where lightning has scathed it and laid the wood bare. Come on, Gunpowder.
5: What was that?
1: Oh, but two boughs of the tree rubbing against each other. Don't be afraid, Gunpowder. If there were but some way to get back without crossing Wiley Swamp, all who know say it's a haunted stream. I shall give Gunpowder a score of kicks, and then we'll cross the bridge quickly. Now,

0: No, no, no. You're going the wrong way, Gunpowder. We must cross the logs, not run beside them. Giddy-up. Now, turn around, Gunpowder. What was that? Oh, something. Something in the shadow of that grove. Something black and towering. I must show it I'm not afraid.
1: Who are you? Who are you?
0: He doesn't answer. I must get away. Come on, arm Gunpowder. Oh, it's coming out of the shadows. But it's still so dark, I can only tell it's a horseman. Large, on a powerful horse. Perhaps we can outride him. Oh, he's riding fast, too. I don't like this. Perhaps if we lag behind, he will pass us, Gunpowder. He's slacking with us. Oh, we're coming to a rise in the ground where it's lighter. Perhaps I should recognize him.
1: He's headless. Oh, he's carrying his head before him on the saddle. He's chasing us. Faster, Gunpowder.
0: I shall have to hang onto your neck, Gunpowder. If we can just reach the bridge, we shall be safe. The headless horseman does not cross there. Oh, he's right behind us. I can feel the breath of the horse on my neck. Come on, Gunpowder. Over the bridge at last.
1: Oh, he's rising in his stirrups. He's throwing his head at me.
2: And it was right here by the bridge that I found his hat and the shattered pumpkin. It seemed the pumpkin had been thrown from some distance.
3: Oh, dear, dear.
2: I found my horse, Gunpowder, outside my gate the next morning. There was no sign of Master Crane at breakfast,
4: nor the dinner hour.
3: The boys assembled at school that day, but he never appeared, and he hasn't been seen nor heard from since. How I should miss him. He could recount so many tales of his bravery among ghosts and goblins.
5: Some years later, an old farmer who had been down to New York on a visit reported that Ichabod Crane was still alive, had studied law, and finally been made a justice of the 10-pound court. Brom Bones, too, who shortly after the disappearance led Katrina to the altar, was observed to look exceedingly knowing whenever the story of Ichabod was told. And he always burst into a hearty laugh at the mention of the pumpkin, which led some to suspect he knew more than he chose to tell. But the old country wives, however, who are the best judges of these matters, maintain to this day that
3: there are no two ways to the matter. Poor Master Crane was carried off by the galloping Hexham.
6: He was spirited off to another world by the headless horseman.
3: Aye, the headless horseman.
5: And the tragedy is a favorite story, often told round the fire on a winter evening in Tarrytown and Sleepy Hollow.

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Many American novels in the 1947 summer series are included in the useful handbook of the World's Great Novels, which you may obtain by sending 25 cents to World's Great Novels, Post Office Box 30, Station J, New York 27, New York. That's Post Office Box 30, Station J, New York 27. The Legend of Sleepy Hollow was adapted for radio by Agnes Eckhart. The music was composed by Emil Soderstrom, and the orchestra was directed by Bernard Berquist. The entire production was under the direction of Herbert Lateau. Ichabod Crane was played by Don Gallagher. Maury Copeland played Brom Bones. Elmira Ressler played Katrina. The narrator was Philip Lord. Viola Berwick was Mistress Van Ritter. The wives were Hilda Graham and Alma Platt. Others were Stuart Sklam, George Kluge, and Charles Mumford. This is Don Eldridge. 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

0: Best Plays, a series of hour-length dramas selected from the outstanding successes of the New York stage. Now John Chapman, editor of the theatrical yearbook Best Plays and drama critic of the New York Daily News, is here to introduce June Havoc and Donald Cook in Samson Raphaelson's Skylark. Mr. Chapman.
1: That season back in 1940 certainly was one for laughter. Of the 10 best plays of that year, 8 were comedies or comedy dramas. People were roaring at such antics as The Man Who Came to Dinner, Life with Father, and The Male Animal. They were getting warm chuckles out of William Saroyan's The Time of Your Life. And they were finding sophisticated humor in the comedy which we have decided to play for you this evening, Samson Raphaelson's Skylark. Mr. Raphaelson stole this play, but he was never sued for plagiarism because he stole it from himself. He had written a magazine short story called Skylark, and after he read it in print, he thought it would make a fine stage piece for Gertrude Lawrence and Donald Cook. And so it turned out to be. Our heroine this evening will be played by one of my favorite comedians, June Havoc. And our hero is the same and original Donald Cook. Mr. Cook, incidentally, has been quite busy on Broadway, for he's been giving one of his fine comic performances in The Moon is Blue since March 8, 1951. I've mentioned sophisticated humor in Skylark. Naturally, the proper place for stylish goings-on is a fine country house near New York. The time is a Saturday evening in late summer, and Mr. and Mrs. Tony Kenyon have the place all fixed up for a party.

0: Oh, good afternoon, Mr. Franklin.
1: Hello, Theodore. Mr. Kenyon down here.
0: He's dressing, sir. I'll tell him that you're here. Excuse me, sir. Kenyon residence.
2: Oh, yes, sir. Yes, the guests are invited for 8 o'clock. Oh, you're very good, sir. Mr. and Mrs. Kenyon will be expecting you.
1: Theodore, 2-1 says that was Mr. Valentine.
2: How did you guess, sir?
1: There was that extra note of deference in your voice that only a fat sponsor with a fat advertising account could evoke.
2: Well, sir, I naturally take an interest in Mr. Kenyon's advertising business. You know, he occasionally consults me.
1: You don't say?
2: Yes, sir. He shows me his ads on the deluxe products. He says I'm his favorite snob, sir. Ah, here comes Mr. Kenyon.
3: Hello, George. Did you get it?
1: Right here. Finest wristwatch Cartier's had.
3: Yeah, let's see. Happy anniversary to Lydia from Tony with love. Sounds dull.
1: What else can a husband say to a wife after 10 years on the back of a watch? I said the same thing to Charlotte last year.
3: Oh, where is she?
1: I have to drive back and pick her up. Oh,
3: I appreciate you doing this, George. That baby mall campaign has had me going day and night.
1: You have really done it with that campaign, Tony. The whole agency's buzzing. Pictures of American society women when they were babies. That one of Mrs. Vanderbilt trying to swallow her foot. Brother!
3: Yeah, I'm going after Valentine for $2 million on that account.
1: Do you think you'll swing it?
3: He's coming to the party tonight.
1: Do you play politics with Valentine's wife, Myrtle?
3: I haven't had to yet.
1: Quite a gal. Used to be in the chorus, you know.
3: Yeah, she scares me a little. I'd rather concentrate on selling her husband.
1: Yeah, well, I'm going back for Charlotte. I'll see you later.
3: Well, I'll walk out to the car with you and eat some air. You know, I ought to get those layouts in shape for tomorrow's staff meeting, George. I've been thinking.
4: Tony! Tony!
2: He stepped out for a moment, madam.
4: Oh, well, good. Then I'll have time to arrange this. Put it somewhere conspicuous, Theodore.
2: Yes, madam.
4: It's my anniversary gift to Mr. Kenyon. Do you think he'll like it?
2: An album, madam?
4: Well, more than just an album, Theodore. It's a sort of a picture history of our marriage. 10 years.
2: Yes, madam. I'll just put it here on the evening paper.
4: That's good. Oh, hurry up. Here he comes. Theodore, did you hide my cigarettes? Mr. Benson of Red Wing Cigarettes is going to be here tonight.
2: Yes, madam.
4: And sunshine soap and all the bottles?
2: Yes, madam.
4: Very good.
3: Now, make sure it's the new cake and the lavender wrapper. Hello, darling.
4: Kiss.
3: Say, did I tell you about the new baby malt account? Huh?
4: I said, do I get a kiss?
3: Oh, well, of course. It's up to $2 million.
4: Yes, darling, you told me. Twice. I wonder where the evening papers can be.
3: It's going to be tough. Valentine's wife wears the skirts, I understand. Say, how you get along with her?
4: All right. She said she'd like my cook. Darling, how would you like to have an album with the history of our marriage in it?
3: That's good to know about the cook.
4: I've always thought it would be nice to have an album with pictures and things like the blue ribbon I wore the day you were fired. Tony, are you listening?
3: Mm-hmm. Yeah, just let me read this baby malt ad again.
4: And the time the hippopotamus walked in and sat in my lap, you remember that, don't you, Tony, dear?
3: Yeah, of course. Ah, this is terrific copy. It's good for you, it's good to you.
4: Oh, what's the use? Here, darling.
3: Hmm?
4: Yeah, my anniversary gift to you. Open it.
3: Oh, well, aren't you cute?
4: Huh? You like it?
3: Well, I'll be darned. Look at that picture. Who's he?
4: He's just the judge that married us.
3: Oh. What's this?
4: That's a Fifth Avenue bus. We picked each other up on a Fifth Avenue bus. You remember?
3: Say, that's right. You were wearing a kind of a flowery dress, right?
4: Why, Tony, you do remember.
3: Well, of course. And this Christmas card. Well, I remember. That was the Christmas you were going to have a baby. And oh, I'm sorry.
4: That's all right, Tony. I've got you. That's what counts.
3: I know, but, well, it's tough on a woman to know she can't have any children.
4: That was still one of the loveliest Christmases I've ever had.
3: Well, with me out of a job, not a buck in the bank, hanging around you like a kid, practically weeping.
4: I loved it.
3: Hey, what's this? Reservations on a boat?
4: That was the trip to South America we were going to take. We've been going to take it for 6 years now.
3: Say, that's right. You know, I haven't had a vacation in all that time. Gosh, we really ought to go this year.
4: Oh, gee, I'd love that, Tony.
3: Oh, I could take 6 weeks off. I'm a third vice president. Honey, we'll do it.
4: Tony, do you mean that?
3: Well, why not? With a little luck, I'll have that baby mall campaign in the bag tonight. Then Sunshine Soap, a Red Wing cigarette, Dillingham's whiskey. Well, you start in a month.
5: Huh? Rio de Janeiro.
4: Mexico City.
3: Buenos Aires.
4: Oh, Tony, kiss me quick.
3: Buenos Aires. Hey, you know what?
4: What?
3: I could open a branch office while we're in Buenos Aires.
4: Oh, Tony.
3: Oh, of course,
4: Yes?
3: Well, 3 months out of the business, I don't know. George has had his eye on my job now, and just one account lost.
4: Well, thanks, darling. I had a lovely trip.
3: Well, anyway, it was a nice impulse. If I sew up the Valentine account tonight, we can talk about it again.
4: Mm-hmm.
3: If we could just make some gesture. Say, you mentioned she likes our cook.
4: Oh, no.
3: Well, what did she say?
4: Well, she simply said she'd like to have a cook like Maddie.
3: What did you say?
4: I made it quite clear to her that this is a free country and that the slaves were liberated by Abraham Lincoln in 1864.
3: That wasn't very bright, darling.
4: I have no intention of giving Maddie to her, if that's what you mean.
3: Lydia, Baby Malt is our number one account. It's my account. I may get an additional million in advertising tonight. That means 150,000 commission to the agency. It means I'm sitting pretty.
4: The answer is still no.
3: All I'm asking you to do is to appease our biggest client.
4: Appease? That's a very good word. I've done nothing but appease your clients since the day you became successful. Well, you'll just have to keep your clients out of my kitchen. The living room is as far as they can go.
3: Lydia, if you don't give that cook to Myrtle Valentine and do it with good grace...
4: What do you expect me to do? Put Maddie on a platter and deliver her to the Valentines with an apple in her mouth?
3: I'll tell you what I'm going to do.
6: Mr. and Mrs. Franklin, madam.
3: Oh. Oh, good Lord, I forgot the watch. Here, darling.
4: Huh?
3: Happy anniversary.
4: A watch? Oh, Tony. Oh, it's beautiful. Happy anniversary to Lydia from Tony with love.
3: You really like it?
4: I love it.
3: You love me?
4: Oh, very much.
3: Then, what about Matty?
4: Tony, so help me. One of these days
1: well,
4: I'm going to...
1: Well, a happy married couple. Hello, Tony. Lydia.
4: Hello. Hello. Hello, Charles. Hello.
1: What's going on here? Do I sense a little discord?
3: No, nothing at all. Come in the library, George. I want to show you some new drawings.
1: Must we?
3: Well, only take a minute. I want you to see them before Valentine gets here.
1: Okay. Excuse me, ladies.
7: Well, what happened between you two?
4: For 2 cents, I'd walk right out. And where would you go? I don't know. Probably around the block.
7: Isn't it too late for that?
4: Why? Why is it always too late? Is a woman doomed just because she's over 30?
7: What would you do?
4: Do? I'd get a job.
7: Well, it sounds like fun.
4: I'll bet it wouldn't be. What do you suppose we'll be like in 10 years, Charlotte?
7: I can't imagine.
4: I can. We'll be 10 pounds heavier. Is that all marriage is? Anniversaries and starches and fats?
6: Excuse me, madam. The guests are arriving.
4: Very well, Theodore. Once more into...
8: Are you the bartender, pal?
9: Yes, sir. Scotch, rye, or brandy?
8: A little of each.
9: Beg pardon?
8: I have a big weekend in front of me. I'm with the Emperor.
9: With whom, sir?
8: The Emperor and the Empress. They live in the big house up on the hill.
9: Oh, Mr. and Mrs. Valentine.
8: You
9: sir.
8: Have uttered their name.
9: Forgive me, sir. Here is your drink.
8: Oh, thank you. Well, who's the pretty woman coming toward us?
9: That, sir, is the hostess, Mrs. Kenyon.
8: Thanks. Hello.
10: Hello there.
8: You the hostess?
10: Yes.
8: I'm the guest.
9: Madam, the gentleman is sponsored by Mr. and Mrs. Valentine.
8: Yeah, that's right. Sit down. Go ahead.
10: Oh, thank you.
8: You're supposed to entertain.
10: All right.
8: To you. My condolences. Nothing so sad as your wedding anniversary.
10: Ah, I know you. You're a 10-cent store cynic. You always say the opposite to what's printed on the greeting card.
8: Don't get me wrong. I'd like it to be wonderful. I'd like to see you sitting on a star. I'm rooting for you, see?
10: You know, I think I'm glad to meet you.
8: I doubt it.
10: Why?
8: Any woman that's been married 10 years doesn't want to meet me. It's like meeting life. You want to play at it, that's all. You want to shoot the chutes with a happy, frightened little squeak, and then you want to nibble some popcorn, climb in your car, and go home and shiver gratefully at what you almost did.
10: I can't figure out whether you're selling the sanctity of the home or fun on the side.
8: Whichever rings a bell.
10: What's your name?
5: His name is Bill Blake, darling, and I've been looking all over for him.
10: Bill, darling, have you forgotten you're my house guest?
8: No, but I was well on the way.
1: Oh, well, there you are. Mrs. Valentine, you know my wife, I believe.
10: We've met.
1: And Mr. Valentine?
11: My warmest felicitations, Mrs. Kenyon. You're a lucky man, Tony.
1: Thank you, Mr. Valentine.
10: Won't everybody sit down?
8: Well, nice work, everybody. Nice work.
10: Now, Bill, I suspect you've had a drink already, haven't you?
8: I'm sitting on top of an iceberg. The wind is roaring over the waves, and I have no coat on.
11: Oh, you're quite a character, Bill. Isn't he a character, Mrs. Kenyon?
5: Yes. Indeedy, yes. What are you when you're not being a character, Mr. Blake?
10: Just one of the best courtroom lawyers in New York, that's all.
11: When he's not sitting on an iceberg, that is.
1: Oh, well, of course. You're the William Blake. You were in the papers.
10: Bill is always in the papers.
1: The judge wiped away a furtive tear and the sentence was suspended.
10: Bill has great possibilities, but he needs guidance.
8: Oh, look, Myrtle, don't talk so loud. I can overhear every word.
11: May I propose a toast to the Kenyans?
10: Oh, yes, do. Harley's a wonderful toastmaster, if I do say so myself. Go ahead, Poochie.
11: Well, now, let me think. Yes, to the Kenyans. Here before us stands a couple who are young, healthy, successful, with a charming home and the best cook this side of the Rockies.
10: Did you know we've been coveting your cook, darling?
5: Really?
1: Darling, may I make a suggestion?
10: Oh, you're right, dear. The Valentines must come to dinner more often.
11: Where was I?
8: You just got kicked out of the kitchen.
1: Oh, no, just a minute. You're all teasing the Valentines too much. Dear, shall we tell them?
10: You tell them, dear.
1: Only this morning, Lydia said to me, Tony, the Valentines enjoy Mattie's cooking so much, let's give her to them.
11: Isn't that lovely?
10: Really don't know what to say. It's such a generous offer, darling. I couldn't possibly.
5: Oh, well then.
10: And yet, on one condition. You two must have dinner with us one of these days.
11: Yes, yes, you really must. And now I'll finish my toast. To the Kenyans, a magnificent, happily married couple.
8: Amen.
1: Another drink for Mr. Valentine?
12: Hmm? What time is it, Franklin?
1: Oh, it's only 4 a.m., Mr. Valentine. The evening's young.
12: Well, just one more, gentlemen. Where were we?
1: Well, I just told you about my idea for having the society women posing as babies.
12: Mm. Oh, yes, yes, society women. You're quite right. They give a baby food dignity.
1: Of course, we're going as far as we can, showing them toothless and bald, and waving a rattle for baby more.
12: Yeah, of course. Brilliant job, Kenyon. Brilliant.
1: Well, George helped me with the layout, you know. We're all delighted with Mrs. Valentine, the way she likes the campaign.
12: I've always said, gentlemen, that when it comes to a woman's instinct, there's nothing like a woman's instinct.
1: Well, certainly no one has it the way Mrs. Valentine does, eh, George?
13: Mm-hmm. Oh! She has it.
12: Yes, she has both feet on the ground. She takes a great interest in everything I do. And when she disapproves, well, she doesn't exactly scold me, you know, but, I wouldn't know what to do without her. My father left me 11 corporations, and frankly, I didn't know which way to turn.
1: And then you met her. What a break.
12: I would almost call it a miracle, gentlemen. You know how we met? Through a mistake. My townhouse is number 51, and she was looking for someone at number 61, and she got them mixed. And that's how we met. Less than a week after I read the will.
1: She has a fine business mind, all right.
10: Well, still talking shop?
1: Oh, as a matter of fact, we were just talking about you, Miss Valentine.
10: Oh, really?
12: The boys were commenting on your feminine intuition, pussycat.
10: You think highly of it?
1: I think it's a real gift.
10: Well, I've just been using it. You see, I don't seem able to find Mr. Blake.
1: No?
10: Yes. It seems that he and your wife wandered away more than an hour ago. Now, my intuition, Mr. Kenyon, tells me that
11: the boys meant that your intuition was helpful when applied to the new baby malt campaign, dear.
10: Oh, that. Well, as a matter of fact, I'm not so sure about the campaign.
12: Aren't you, Pussycat?
10: No, dear. Of course, I might change my mind tomorrow if, in the cold light of day, Mr. Kenyon is able to explain a few things about what's going on.
3: Well, Miss Valentine, I'm
10: Good night, Mr. Kenyon. Will you give our apologies to your wife? I think she and Mr. Blake will understand that we couldn't wait much longer. Come, Porchy?
12: Yes. Well, good night, Mr. Kenyon, Mr. Franklin.
1: Good night. Well, if I'm not mistaken, there goes that extra million out the door.
3: Well, what's she sore about? Why shouldn't Lydia go for a stroll?
1: Tony, old man, do you think this Bill Blake is merely a house guest at the Valentines?
3: You mean he...
1: He isn't her godfather, you know.
3: Well, I'll be... Say, who does that guy think my wife is? And why does she let him think so? Hey, where do you suppose they are right now? On the night of our anniversary, the night that's supposed to be the happier... When a woman is supposed to... Now, who is this heel Blake?
1: Yeah, now, look, Tony.
3: Well, it's her fault more than his, too. Any woman in her right mind, a louse like that comes within 10 feet of her, she ought to know enough not to go walking in the moonlight with him.
1: Take it easy, Tony.
3: Take it easy. I'm going to tear the roof off when she gets home. She'll remember this anniversary, all right. 10 years of marriage and do a thing like that. Don't you think I have any feelings?
1: You're going to keep your shirt on.
3: $1 million account, $150,000 in commission to us after the way I work.
1: You want some advice? Be a nice guy when she comes in.
3: A nice guy?
1: I know how to handle these things. My wife, Charlotte...
3: Well, Charlotte isn't walking in the moonlight with that heel.
1: You can never predict how a woman will react. I know a woman who will retaliate by giving you something to be mad about.
3: Oh. Yeah, well, maybe you're right. Well, there's no use having a scene. What the heck? I know Lydia's okay. She probably just took a little ride with him and didn't realize how the time was passing. Yeah, sure. Well, that's what's happened. Probably.

0: Oh.
1: Wake up.
0: What? Oh, where are we?
1: In my car, on top of a hill.
0: What?
1: Dawn is about to break.
0: The dawn? Good heavens, what happened?
1: Absolutely nothing.
0: Oh.
1: You fell asleep, so did I.
0: But it's almost daylight.
1: Mm-hmm.
0: But...
1: You tired?
0: No.
1: Sorry?
0: No, not a bit. All my life I've wanted to do something like this. To just walk out on a party.
1: I love you.
0: You mustn't say that.
1: What are you going to do about it?
0: Now, just a moment, Mr. Blake. The ride in the night air was lovely. The view from the hill is enchanting. One ride, one hill, one view.
1: Add up to anything?
0: Mm-hmm. The dregs of my 10th anniversary.
1: Want to go on?
0: Uh-huh.
1: What for?
0: To fight.
1: No, not you. You can't lick our time. Not when you're married to it. You'll drink a little and flirt a little just the way you did tonight, but that's all. You drink a little and flirt a little until maybe on your 20th anniversary...
0: Bill, don't, please.
1: On your 20th anniversary, you'll become like me. Without the bottle, I'm nothing. And with the bottle, Myrtle Valentine.
0: Myrtle.
1: I'm trying to put my cards on the table.
0: Oh. Oh, what do you see in her?
1: Myrtle? I don't know. She's fireworks, which is better than total darkness, I suppose. Then there's my law firm. We get half of our business from Mr. Myrtle.
0: And that's the story of your life.
1: And careful, it could be the story of yours someday.
0: What do you want, Bill?
1: We walked out on a party a couple of hours ago. It wasn't so hard. Why can't we just keep walking? I got a boat on the Sound, 60 feet at the waterline with a diesel auxiliary. A woman could be comfortable on that boat.
0: What kind of a woman?
1: Well, she'd have beauty. Otherwise, I wouldn't want her. And she'd have bitterness and pain. Otherwise, she wouldn't want me. And she'd have courage. Like yours.
0: Hmm. What would she find on your boat, Bill?
1: The sea.
0: I get seasick.
1: The sky.
0: I got the sky when I married Tony. I think I'm getting sky sick, too.
1: Okay. No sail.
0: Bill... Have you ever had a passenger?
1: No.
0: Oh. I'm beginning to feel sorry for you.
1: No, I'm sorry for myself. I was in the war. It had no beauty, and I tried basking the electric lights. They hurt my eyes, so I quit. I'm yellow, see?
0: Well, I'm not.
1: You haven't even tried.
0: What do you think I'm doing now? Why do you suppose I came out with you? What? Let's not talk about it anymore, hmm? I know what I want. I've always known.
1: Lydia.
0: Let me be now. Now, just let's go home. Bill, I want to go home.
1: Okay. You can get car sick, too, I guess.

0: Yes.
1: Well, I've been waiting for hours. Where the devil have you been?
2: Well?
0: Darling, forgive me. I behaved terribly. I was furious about the cook, and I went off with this man whom I hardly know, who means nothing to me. Nothing, Tony, honestly.
1: Oh, for heaven's sake, I'm not worrying about that.
0: I wanted our anniversary to be something romantic and beautiful. I could have forgotten all those last years if only it made tonight belong to us. And instead, you made it ugly. You made it all conniving and advertising and bootlicking. So I tried to make it ugly, too. Oh, what terrible things people do to each other. We punish each other and hurt each other when so little could heal everything. Don't you see how much I love you, Tony? It isn't too late, is it, darling?
1: No, it isn't too late. I hope. We'll see. Operator, Crescent 553.
0: What are you doing?
1: I'll tell you what I'm doing. I'm ordering you to get on the phone and apologize to Myrtle Valentine.
0: Tony!
1: Don't you know who this Bill Blake is? He's her boyfriend, that's who. And you almost lost me $1 million in accounts tonight with your antics.
0: Accounts? Is that all this means to you?
1: It meant that... Mrs. Valentine, please. Oh, hello. This is Tony Kenyon. And my wife wants to talk to you. Now take it and talk fast.
0: All right, Tony. Hello? I hope you haven't gone to bed yet. Yes? Yes, he left about 5 minutes ago. I'm very sorry we got back so late. You see, I went out for some air, and he was wandering around, and so... Really, Mrs. Valentine, I'm quite past that sort of thing. Yes, he should be there now. Good night. All right, Tony.
1: Good. Well, thank heaven you didn't ruin our anniversary by losing that account.
0: No, I wouldn't have wanted to do that.
1: I'm exhausted. Let's go to bed.
0: In a moment. You go ahead.
1: Okay. Don't be long.
0: No. No, I won't.
3: Oh, is something wrong, madam?
0: Wrong? No. Nothing's wrong, Theodore. I'd like you to do something for me.
3: Yes, madam.
0: I'd like you to bring my large suitcase down to the guest room. Don't let Mr. Kenyon see you, please. And then call me a cab. I want to take the 8 o'clock train.
3: Yes, madam. Anything else?
0: No. I guess that's all, Theodore.
3: Yes, madam. Oh, madam.
0: Yes.
3: Many happy returns of the day.

0: In a moment, Act Two of Samson Raphaelson's Skylark, starring June Havoc and Donald Cook. This is NBC, the National Broadcasting Company.
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2: Answer. What is?
3: Lie. Now, don't look at me like that, Tony. Whenever I get into a jam with Charlotte, I lie. It's the safest, most reliable thing a red-blooded man can do.
2: Oh, just what do you mean, George?
3: Whatever she wants me to say to her, I say.
2: Oh, that means making promises.
3: I've made hundreds of them.
2: What about a showdown?
3: I have been married to Charlotte for 15 years, and she's still with me. Knock wood. It's easy. It's easy. When things get tight, you just renew the promises.
2: Oh, no, I don't know, George. Well, that sort of thing isn't in my line. I'm afraid you and I are constructed differently.
4: Excuse me, sir.
2: What is it, Theodore?
4: Mr. Blake is here.
2: Here?
4: In the living room, sir.
2: Oh, George, excuse me a minute, will you?
3: Sure, go right ahead.
2: What do you want?
5: Oh, hello. First of all, I'd like a drink. Hmm?
2: Help yourself.
5: Thanks. Where's the missus?
2: Don't you know?
5: No, pal, I don't.
2: She's gone.
5: Gone where?
2: That's what I want to know. Where did you go with her last night?
5: Don't ask me, pal. I wasn't photographing the scenery.
2: Now, listen.
5: If you really want to know, she's having a look at the horizon.
2: What horizon?
5: Pal, there's only one. She examined it with great care. She thought maybe she could get it at a bargain price. I almost had it sold when she decided to go home and try on an apron. Well, the wind was blowing pretty hard and my banjo was out of tune. So we came home. You follow me?
2: I don't know what you're mumbling about. You're drunk.
5: Okay, I'll give it to you straight. The lady was unhappy. She doesn't like cigarettes, soap, whiskey, or your clients.
2: She wants me to quit my job?
5: Pal, I would say it's a necessity. A sine qua non. If I was married to a woman like Lydia, I'd spit in my boss's eye, take her by the hand, and climb to the top of the nearest hill. She's a woman. She's life. And she makes the grass grow. She's a skylark.
2: You seem to make a specialty of other men's wives.
5: Now, look, don't get tough. I don't want to fight with you.
2: Then get the devil out.
5: Just as you say, pal. You mind if I finish my drink?
2: Lydia.
6: Hello, Tony. Hello, Bill.
5: Oh, I was just leaving.
6: Bill, would you wait for me down at the station, please? I'd like to consult you on a legal matter.
5: The station? Oh, okay. Any place you stay.
2: Where have you been?
6: I stayed with Joel and Jean Martin.
2: Martin? Well, we haven't seen them for ages.
6: Yes, it's a pity, too. They're very nice. They have an 8-year-old boy now. His name is Philip. And they're still in love after all these years. It was wonderful being with people like that.
2: Well, where are you going?
6: Upstairs to pack some things.
2: Pack?
6: Didn't I mention it in my note? I want a divorce, Tony.
2: Oh, you don't know what you're talking
6: about. I'm afraid
2: about.
6: I do.
2: No, you're tired. Now rest up a few days and think it over.
6: I've been thinking it over for a few years. Don't make it difficult, Tony, please.
2: Difficult? Listen, baby, I'm going to make it impossible.
6: Please, let go of my arm.
2: You aren't
6: Tony,
2: going anywhere.
6: Tony, let go. You're hurting me.
2: What do you think you're doing to me? Lydia. Lydia, I love you.
6: I love you too, Tony. But it's no use. You know it and I know it.
2: Lydia, for Pete's sake.
3: Excuse me. Oh, hello, Lydia. I thought I heard a woman's voice. I'm glad to see you back. Well, I'll be going, Tony. Guess you won't need me now.
7: Remember, Tony, the old baloney. You'll never regret it.
2: Well, goodbye, George. Thanks for the advice.
3: Don't mention it. Well, so long, everybody.
6: I think I'll skip the packing. You can send my...
2: Lydia, sit down for a minute.
6: No,
2: at least hear what I have to say. After all, we have meant something to each other all these years.
6: All right.
2: Now, what I'm going to say may sound a little, well, like the old baloney, but believe me, Lydia, it's true. When I saw you on that bus 10 years ago, I knew just one thing, that I wanted to be near you. Well, I still want to be near you no matter what it costs.
6: No, Tony, you couldn't afford the price. You can't serve your job and me at the same time. And I know where your heart is.
2: Okay, then I quit my job. How's that?
6: It hurts me to see you like this. I know you couldn't possibly quit, even if you think you do mean it, but... Tony, I'm deeply touched.
2: Well, how about half-time? Come home early. No work in the evening. No Sunday conferences. Vacation every year.
6: Oh, gee, that'd be wonderful. Tony, can you look me in the face and say that that would be possible?
2: No. No, I guess not. There's only one thing to do. I'll quit.
6: You don't sound like yourself. What's happened to you?
2: Well, it's a little difficult to explain. You see, I've been thinking a lot since I read your note. In my heart, I knew you were right, but I was fighting it. Tonight, though, when Bill came into the house and acted as if you were his property, and then you walked in and began to treat me like the party of the second part, well, I really knew what I wanted.
6: Oh, Tony.
2: Now, look, what you want is just the high living, the security, the two cars in the garage, right? Well, I agree with you absolutely. You're right 100%.
6: Tony, I just can't believe my ears.
2: I mean it, Lydia. We go right back to that moment on the bus. Here we are on the bus. We've never even heard of the advertising business.
6: Or any other business. After all, you hadn't at that time.
2: I suppose not, but I've heard of it since. Oh, well, that begins with that.
6: We just wanted each other. Or am I remembering it too romantically?
2: No, not at all. I was crazy about you. Sweetheart, you were so beautiful. Well, not beautiful the way pretty girls are pretty. You were just all mine. Too wonderful for me. Too glorious. One look at you and I had life insurance out in your name. Oh. I was fighting gangsters to rescue you. And we had a backyard with a kid playing around. Oh, I'm sorry, darling.
6: That's all right. It's all right.
2: I loved you then almost as much as I love you now. Lydia. Lydia.
6: Oh, Tony, hold me close. That's the telephone, darling.
2: Yeah, let it ring.
6: Well, it might be important.
2: Okay. Hello? Oh, yes. It's Bill Blake. He's calling from the station. He wants to talk to you.
6: Oh? Hello? Yes. Oh, I'm sorry. No. No. Yes. Well, I'm not sure. Well,
2: Give me that phone. Hello, Blake. My wife is not getting a divorce.
6: No, give it to me, Tony. Hello, Bill. Well, maybe I'm not.
2: Oh, what do you mean, maybe?
6: Well, I have to think about it.
2: Well, let me talk to him. Hello, Blake. Now, look, I have a very clear picture of what my wife wants. We've discussed it, and she's going to get it. Huh? Well, from me, of course.
7: Here, you tell him.
6: Bill, it's true. He actually offered to quit his job. What?
2: What'd he say?
6: He says, will you put it in writing?
2: What? Hang up on him, of all the...
6: He says he means it, Bill. And I... Well... Yeah. Yeah.
2: What's he saying?
6: He says if you quit your job, you won't be Romeo. You'll just be Tony Kenyon, unemployed.
2: Will you do me just one favor and hang up on that heel?
6: Well, no, Tony, I will not. I'm glad he phoned. I was in danger of being swept off my feet. Hello, Bill? No, I want you to stay on the line. Where are you? A phone booth? Are you comfortable? What? Well, yes.
2: Now what?
6: As my representative, he feels that I'm entitled to a definite picture of the program.
2: Yeah, well, tell him to... Let me talk to him. Hello, Blake. Now, listen, we're going to take a year off. I'm going to let her lead me by the hand. Well, you've got a nerve.
6: What's he want to know?
2: He wants to know if we can afford it.
6: I think that's an excellent question.
2: Oh, now, look. What?
6: What'd he say?
2: Oh.
6: Huh?
2: He's going out to get some more nickels.
6: Now, let's see. In the checking account last Wednesday, we had $4,000.
2: Now, there's $5,000 in the savings account.
6: Is that all?
2: Well, there's the house. In 6 years, the mortgage will be paid.
6: Well, I think that's disgraceful. Do you suppose it's my fault?
2: Well, it's nobody's fault. It's just... Hello? He's back.
6: Let me talk to him. Hello, Bill. I've decided to stay. Yes. What? What? What? Now, you see here, Bill, nobody is going to talk to me like that, not even a lawyer. Goodbye.
2: What'd he say?
6: He said you were a liar. The whole thing's a hoax.
2: Oh, forget him.
6: You know, he's already forgotten. Oh, darling, how long will it take you to clean up the office?
2: Well, let's see. I could be out in, 5 weeks.
6: That long? Oh, well, we can wait. We have a whole lifetime.
8: Yeah, it certainly looks like it. You're happy?
6: Oh, yes.
8: Sleepy?
6: A little.
8: I bet you 10 cents I can get upstairs faster than you can.
6: Done.
8: Ready?
6: Ready.
8: One, and two, and three!

0: Tom?
1: Beg pardon, madam, but Mrs. Ballantyne is downstairs. Are you awake, madam?
2: What do you suppose she wants?
0: I don't know.
2: Well, it must be about the cook. Have you talked to Matthew?
0: Well, I haven't exactly had time, darling.
2: Are we awake yet? It's 10 a.m.
0: Sure, of course. I'll go down and see her. Tom, I'm coming down, Theodore.
1: Yes, madam.
2: I'll be down as soon as I dress.
0: Oh, never mind. I can handle her.
2: Oh, darling.
0: Yes?
2: Might as well give her the cook. After all, Maddie will be looking for a job in 6 or 7 weeks anyway.
0: Well, that's true.
2: Yeah, and don't say anything about my quitting. It might seem like gloating.
0: I suppose you're right. Heck with her, huh? See you in a minute. Well, good morning, Mrs. Valentine. Isn't it strange? Now, Tony and I were just talking about our cook. That is, your cook.
3: Were you? How nice.
0: Isn't it a lovely day?
3: Yes. Mr. Blake is very charming, isn't he?
0: He has a remarkable mind.
3: Are you kidding?
0: What do you mean?
3: You don't fool me with that mental stuff, dearie.
0: Well, I assure you, I have no intention of seeing Mr. Blake again, if that will ease your mind.
3: Are you trying to imply there's something between Bill and me?
0: Aren't you trying to imply it?
3: Listen, dearie, when you called me last night, I was polite. I decided to hear what Bill had to say when he came home. Well, he never came home, and you know why.
0: It's news to me.
3: What was he doing in your home yesterday? Why did he phone you from the station?
0: Uh-oh, I see you've had him watched. I'd hate to tell you what I think of that.
3: I don't think you know who you're talking to.
0: Well, you bet I do.
3: You're putting on a lot of airs for a woman in your position. Who are you, anyway? A nobody from a squirt college in Boston whose husband doesn't make in a year what mine makes in a week. There's nothing you can do, honey, that I can't do better.
0: I can be a better wife.
3: Really? I gave my husband a baby at the end of 1 year, which is more than you'll do in a lifetime.
0: You get out of here.
3: Not till I'm ready. I'm giving the orders, Mrs. Kenyon. Hands off Bill Blake or your husband will be looking for a job.
0: Are you personally threatening to discharge my husband?
3: One more crack and he's through right now.
0: Do you think for 1 minute that all the years Tony has put into his work can be tossed aside by a greedy little tramp like you?
3: He's out, do you hear me? He's fired.
0: When Tony quits, it will be of his own free will and on the day and hour he chooses.
3: That's just fine, providing it's Monday morning at 9 o'clock.
0: Mrs. Valentine, I wasn't going to tell you this, but I will. Tony was going to quit anyway.
3: Oh, that's a hot one.
0: It doesn't matter whether you believe that or not. It happens to be true. I should actually thank you. Goodbye. Don't slam the door. You dirty little witch.
3: Why?
0: Tony! Oh, Tony!
4: Yes, dear. Oh, is she gone?
0: Yes. Yes, she's gone. And darling, I have the most exciting news for you.
4: Yeah, have you?
0: Yes. Yeah, you don't have to wait 7 weeks, or even six, or even one. You're fired. We're free, darling, right now, this very minute. Oh, Tony, think of it. 10 minutes ago, you had an office, a desk, a telephone, a thousand things to do, and in one easy stroke, I wiped it all out. Now, that's what I call genius. Wouldn't you?
4: Yeah, that's right, darling. That's what I'd call it. Genius.

0: press it again. Maybe they're upset.
1: George, do you suppose they really want to see us?
0: Don't be ridiculous. It's over a week since I was promoted to Tony's job. The least I can do is drop in on him. Press the bell again.
1: Before I do, now just how much am I supposed to know? Am I supposed to know that Tony has been lying to Lydia? Am I supposed to know how he happened to get fired?
0: Tony knows you worm everything out of me.
2: Well, George, hey, it's good to see you. Come on in. How are you, George?
0: I'm fine, Tony.
2: Yeah, I hear you got my job.
0: Well,
2: oh, forget it. You have my sympathies.
1: It's good to see you so cheerful, Tony.
2: Well, why not? You're the one who should be miserable.
1: Me? Why?
2: Well, George won't be able to call his soul his own now. He'll work like a dray horse. You'll never see him. He'll never see himself.
1: Have you received any offers lately, Tony?
2: Honey, I've stepped off the express train. I'm in the woods by a babbling brook, and I love it.
0: Now, Tony, Lydia isn't listening. You don't have to kid us.
2: No, I really mean it, George. Word of honor. You know where we went last night? Coney Island.
3: Yeah, what a time.
2: Night before we did the theater. Two shows. And
0: you mean that you're really happy?
2: First time in years. This morning I played golf. This afternoon I'm going to relax with a good book. Why, I haven't read a book for years, and neither of you. And tomorrow...
1: George, dear, we'll be late for the Valentine.
0: Oh, yeah. Before I go, Tony, how did you make out with the baby angle? Did you ever do anything about that?
2: Unfortunately, I did.
1: What baby angle?
2: Your husband convinced me that if a woman had a baby, she wouldn't want her husband to lose his job. So, I finagled a baby into Lydia's life.
1: Well, just how does one do a thing like that?
2: Well, I just sent her to her doctor for a checkup and then arranged to have this foundling lying around the office where she could ask questions. Here's his picture.
1: What? He's adorable.
0: Tony... How far did it get?
2: Well, fortunately, she didn't seem very interested, and I'm hoping she'll forget it.
0: Oh.
2: After all, if I'm going to be on a vacation for the rest of my life...
1: Tony, I think you're a stinker. I'm glad you failed.
2: From the viewpoint of last Monday, I failed, but now that I don't want a job...
1: I don't believe it.
4: Well, hello, you two.
1: Tony says he doesn't want a job.
4: Isn't it wonderful? Honestly, when I think of all the fun we've been having this past week... Darling, did you tell them about the Roomba lesson?
2: Yeah, I forgot.
1: We've really got to run. The Valentine's awaiting.
4: And about the book, Tony. Can you imagine? Tony joined me in reading a book.
0: Bye, old man.
4: And look, Charlotte. No Red Wing cigarettes on the table. And then that stuff over there, that isn't Dillingham's whiskey. And you know, I haven't touched sunshine soap in a week, and I never felt cleaner.
1: Congratulations. Goodbye. Come along,
0: George. I see you, Tony. Bye, Lydia.
4: Now, what do you suppose is the matter with George and Charlotte?
2: Well, they came here to feel sorry for us, and they found out we were sorry for them.
4: Oh, dear. You know something? I'm frightened. Everything is too perfect. I go around frightened to death that it won't last. Tony, kiss me. Oh, darling, let's be careful, huh? Be sure you don't slip in the bathtub. And when you cross the street, ask a policeman to help you, please.
2: I promise.
4: Tony.
2: Yes, dear.
4: I hate to sell the house.
2: Well, I thought you wanted to sell it. Lydia, you've got to make up your mind. Are we going away or aren't we?
4: Well, I suppose we are. Yes, sure we are. Thank you, darling, for helping me. I needed somebody to bully me. Goodbye, windows. Goodbye, chairs. Goodbye, stairway.
2: Now, don't get sentimental.
4: Goodbye, and nuts to you.
2: Now, come on, let's plan our trip. We'll start Monday.
4: Tony.
2: Hmm?
4: It's so beautiful here in the autumn. Couldn't we sell the house in November? I'm sorry, darling. I guess I'm just a stick in the mud, huh?
2: Hello? Who? Oh, just a minute. It's Bill Blake. Are we supposed to be sore at him?
4: Oh, of course not.
2: Hello? Yeah, sure. He says he's going to kick Myrtle Valentine in the pants, and then he says, can he come over?
4: Well, why not? It looks as if he's going to be our best friend, whether we like it or not.
2: Yeah, sure. Yeah. So long, pal. Well, now we've got to take that trip. We can't let old Bill down.
4: Oh, you were just like this when you picked me up that day in the bus.
2: Yeah, pretty glamorous, huh?
4: Mm.
2: How about a kiss?
4: Nah, no. Now, go on, no monkey business. We can work. Now, first, we make out a list. One, sell the house.
2: Two, make advances to Lydia.
4: Stop that. Two, buy passage to Mexico.
2: Three, make more advances to Lydia.
4: Stop it now.
2: Four, disconnect doorbell. Hey, George. Well, I thought you were at the Valentine.
0: Yeah, I was, but I came right back.
2: Come on in.
0: I ran all the way. I was sent here.
2: Sit down. Tell me what it's all about.
4: Yes, just so long as it isn't a job.
0: Yeah, well, as a matter of fact...
4: Oh, dear.
2: Yeah, well, go ahead, George. Yeah,
0: well, no sooner had we set foot inside the Valentine's door than you'll never guess who I bumped into.
2: Who?
0: Sonny Sheldon.
4: Who's he?
0: Who's he? Just the president of Sheldon Motors, that's all.
4: Oh?
0: First thing he says to me is, George, where can I get in touch with Tony Kenyon? I hear he's no longer with your agency.
2: Well, what do you want?
0: Nothing much. Just want you to be vice president in charge of advertising and sales.
2: Well, I hope you told him I'm not interested.
4: Tony, shut up. Go on, George. I'm interested.
2: You are?
4: Well, it's nice to know people want you. You know, it's flattering. Sheldon Motors. They're terribly big, aren't they, Tony?
2: They're the biggest. Oh, which reminds me, make a note to sell our car.
4: Oh, yes, sir.
2: And you better go out in the kitchen and give the servants 3 weeks' notice.
4: Right now, darling.
2: Yeah, she can't hear us now. What's the deal, George?
0: For a minute, I thought you'd gone completely nuts. Here it is. Sheldon will give you carte blanche. No interference.
2: Holy mackerel.
0: He said he'd even let you dictate the redesign of the car.
2: Yeah, that car needs redesigning. If he changed the hood and the rear fenders... Well, I could double his sales by March.
0: If you're interested, to meet him at the advertising club at 6 tonight. He's in a hurry. He wants to get going.
2: Tonight? Couldn't he wait till next week?
0: Tony, you know better. His season starts right away.
2: Yeah, you're right. Oh, what the heck's been the matter with me?
0: Oh, you're all right. You need a little rest. We all get that way.
2: No. 5 minutes ago, I meant every word I said.
0: Yeah, 5 minutes ago, you didn't have a job.
2: Oh, Lord, what am I going to do about Lydia? I just talked her into selling the house and taking a trip, and now... Here she comes.
4: I just called American Express, darling. We can get a reservation to leave Monday afternoon. Aren't you jealous, George?
0: I'll tell the world. Well, I have to get back to the Valentine's. Oh, by the way, Tony, I can get you a better deal on those used cars in town.
2: Oh, really?
0: Yeah, sure. Why don't you have a drink with me?

0: Lydia, bon voyage. Bon voyage, Tony.
1: Bon voyage. See you at 6.
2: Now, let me see. What next?
3: Darling.
2: Mm-hmm.
3: About the trip. Don't you think that Monday is rushing it a bit?
2: You think so?
3: Well, I don't know.
2: If you'd rather wait...
3: Well...
2: There are a few things I'd like to do. I have to return these pictures to Dr. Standish.
3: Pictures?
2: Yes, I suppose I should have told you.
3: Well, told me what? Oh, let's see those.
2: Well. He's not quite a year old. I call him Fuzzy. Oh, I don't know why I kept his pictures. It's just that... Well, last Tuesday, when I went to Dr. Standish's office... Well, you remember...
3: Oh, yeah, go on.
2: Sure. Well, it seems there's a baby doctor across the hall from Dr. Standish, and he had Fuzzy. And a nurse brought him in for Dr. Standish to examine, and I happened to be there, and, well, I diapered him.
3: So what?
2: Well, now, it seems that this child comes of very good stock. They don't tell you that, of course. It's against the rules. But it was obvious to me at a glance. He's just at the age where they're heavenly. His eyes are hazel green with flecks of gray and blue. You can see from the picture how wonderful his hands are and his ears. And there's definite character in his little mouth.
3: Lydia, were you considering adopting this baby?
2: Well, I knew it was impossible in every way. I knew how anxious you were to take this trip and, you know, to get away from responsibility.
3: Yeah. Well, let's have another look at those pictures. Yeah, there's a nice smile on a kid.
2: Do you get the impression of unusual vitality?
3: Yeah. Yes, I do.
2: Mm-hmm. He has a kind of a football player's face, don't you think?
3: Darling, you obviously worship this child.
2: Oh, don't be silly. I only worship you.
3: Now, look, suppose we don't go to Mexico. After all, we've had a gorgeous week. This Sheldon job might not be so awful.
2: Oh, Tony. I'll never forget this moment.
3: Oh, why not?
2: Do you realize that in 6 years, you never gave a thought to me, and now after 1 week of being human, you're ready to sacrifice your newfound happiness, aren't you?
3: Well, not exactly.
2: No, sir, I couldn't do it to you. You have your trip. I'll get over this baby.
3: Now, wait a minute.
4: Hey, mind if I come in? The doorbell wasn't working, or maybe I forgot to ring.
2: No, come in, Bill. We're just looking at some pictures.
4: Who's?
3: Just the baby. How'd you come out with Pussycat and Poochie?
4: I said everything I had to say very fast and took off.
3: Well, what now?
4: I'm heading for the open sea. Let's see the pictures, huh? Nice hands, nice ears, nice mouth. Who is he?
2: A foundling.
3: And when are you leaving town, Bill?
4: Where'd you get the pictures?
2: I came across the child accidentally in the doctor's office, and he had some pictures.
3: How big a board you got, Bill?
2: Tony's trying to change the subject, aren't you, Tony?
3: Well, of course not. I just...
4: Well, why should he want to change the subject?
2: Well, I told Tony about the baby, and he thinks I should adopt it.
4: Oh?
2: He thinks it'll make me happy, but it means Tony would have to take a big job with Sheldon Motors.
4: Oh, really? Lydia, do you know this doctor?
2: Of course.
4: And Tony knows him?
2: He's our family doctor.
4: You don't say.
3: Now, what is this, a courtroom?
4: Well, as a lawyer, I'm always a little suspicious of coincidences, that's all. I suppose Tony suggested you see this doctor?
2: Well, yes. What are you driving at, Bill?
3: He's trying to say I deliberately placed that baby in your arms.
2: Well, that's ridiculous.
3: It isn't ridiculous, Lydia. It's true.
2: You mean... You knew all about it?
3: Yes, I arranged it.
2: Then you lied to me last Sunday night.
3: Yes.
2: You didn't mean a word when you said you'd quit your job.
3: I didn't.
2: And when Myrtle Valentine walked out, you weren't glad. You hated me for doing it to you.
3: Yes.
2: The trip, selling the cars, you didn't intend to go through with any of it. You intended to work for Sheldon.
3: That's right, Lydia.
4: Your reservations on my boat are still good, Lydia.
2: Oh, shut up, will you?
3: Then get out of here.
2: No, don't you go, Bill.
3: Well, then I'm going.
2: No, you are not. You're not going anywhere, not until I've told you what I think of you. You sit down. Sit.
3: Okay, I suppose I've got it coming.
2: You most certainly have. Anybody who gets himself into such a mess, sneaking off to doctor's offices, picking up babies from foundling homes, playing golf, reading books, going to theater, and all for a woman. Tony, it's a miracle.

0: You didn't crack up.
1: Is that all?
0: Not yet. Tony, you're the man that Bill here has been talking about all his life, and you don't even know it. You're the great lover. You worked 24 hours a day to deceive me. And why? So you wouldn't lose me. You worked harder to keep me than you did for the baby Malt account. You actually learned to dance the rumba for me. Do you know what I think, Tony? I think you're wonderful.
1: I don't get this.
2: The lady is kidding you, pal.
0: No, I'm not kidding you. Tony, when I think of the things that you've done for me, I could cry.
2: My error. I should never have come to your party that day.
0: No, I'm glad you came, Bill. I want to thank you. In fact, I want to thank everybody. But most of all, I want to thank Tony for consenting to be the father of my child.
1: No way for me. I'm still catching up.
0: Darling, have you accepted that Sheldon job yet?
1: I'm meeting him at the advertising club at 6.
0: Well, I'm going with you.
1: Oh, darling, really?
0: Don't you try to stop me. I just found out that I had a husband a few minutes ago. And Mr. Sheldon better find out right now that you have a wife.
2: Well, I leave you both with my compliments. Lydia, you had the moon if you wanted it. But you're trading it in for twin beds and a baby. Well, maybe you know better than any of us which is really worthwhile. Good luck, both of you.
0: Bill, wait a minute.
2: Yeah, Lydia?
0: This.
2: I'll treasure that kiss. So long, people.
1: So long, Bill.
0: Bon voyage, pal.

0: You have just heard the Best Plays production of Samson Raphaelson's Skylark, starring June Havoc and Donald Cook. And here again is your host, drama critic John Chapman.
1: Well, this play seems to show that all the entertaining you have to do in a country house can have some important and lasting result. I hope you've enjoyed Miss Havoc, Mr. Cook, and their playmates as much as I have. Now, let's have a look at our playbill for next week. It's going to be George Kelly's ironic comedy, Craig's Wife, which won Mr. Kelly the Pulitzer Prize. This Mrs. Craig, a strong-minded female, if there ever was one, will be played by Judith Evelyn, and Miss Evelyn is no stranger to the role, for she played it in a Broadway revival a few seasons back. This is Chapman saying goodbye until next week.
0: Skylark by Samson Raphaelson was adapted for radio by George Lefferts. Heard in the cast were Lawson Zerbe as Bill, Eileen Palmer as Myrtle, Mary Patton as Charlotte, Mason Adams as George, Joseph Boland as Valentine, and Edgar Staley as Theodore. Best Plays is an NBC production, supervised by William Welch and directed by Fred Wade. Your announcer is Robert Denton.

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8: Ellen, it might be heaven to be Edgar Linton's wife, but I know I do not belong in heaven.
9: Miss Cathy, you are in love with Heathcliff.
8: Yes. Yes, I am. He's sunk so low, Ellen, so low. And yet, he's more myself than I am. All Heathcliff's miseries have been mine, and his joys my joys. If everything else in the universe perished, and only Heathcliff remained, I'd still be content. Ellen, I am Heathcliff.

0: With the dramatic moments from Emily Bronte's Wuthering Heights, CBS invites you to Studio One, a full-hour Columbia feature from the pages of the world's great storytellers. Stories known and loved by millions. And now to introduce tonight's great story, here is the director of Studio One, Fletcher Markle.
1: Miss Emily Bronte is one of the few novelists known to literature whose solitary major work in a career halted by early death can be called without question a classic. Once heard, the somber and brooding story of Wuthering Heights cannot be mislaid in memory. You cannot forget Kathy, ardent and beautiful and wild, nor can you forget Heathcliff, handsomely sinister with a dark heart and a gypsy eye. In fact, it is difficult to forget any part or person in the story of their tormented love. And the setting of that story, the fearful immensity of the moorlands in the north of England as the 18th century died, remains in the mind like a returning nightmare. Tonight, in Joseph Ruskell's version for listening of Wuthering Heights, you'll be hearing Miriam Wolfe as Kathy, Anne Burr as Isabella, and Gregory Morton as Edgar Linton. Hester Sondergaard as Ellen, the family servant, tells the story, and I'm going to join them at the microphone to play Heathcliff.

0: I came to Wuthering Heights as a very young servant girl and remained there all my life. First as housekeeper to Mr. Earnshaw, the master, whose children, Kathy and Hindley, were often left in my charge. But by the time Heathcliff came to us, I'd almost become a member of the family. It was a dark, restless night when Mr. Earnshaw returned from a trip to Liverpool with the gypsy boy, Heathcliff. The carriage approached Wuthering Heights, rattling and jolting up the road over the wild moorlands. I held no suspicion of what was to come. I held no notion of the tragedy that had its beginnings in such an innocent homecoming scene.
1: Whoa there now.
0: Welcome home, Mr. Earnshaw.
1: Thank you, Ellen. Such a night. Got home just in time. How are the children?
0: Oh, they're well, sir, though Kathy's wild as ever. They're still up.
1: Ah, good. I brought something for each of them.
0: Mercy, what on earth have you there up top?
1: A gift of God, though he's dark as the devil. Down you come now, lad. Jump, boy. Here, take my hand.
0: No! A sullen little ragamuffin. What in the world?
1: Found him starving on the streets of Liverpool, Ellen. Spent several pounds trying to find his owner. Nobody knew or cared. Hop down, laddie.
0: No!
1: But we are home.
0: Mr. Earnshaw.
1: Eh?
0: You mean to say you brought him here to...
1: To live with us a while. Why not? I couldn't leave him there to starve in the streets. Well, come into the house when you've a mind to, my bonny lad. We'll be waiting. Oh, I don't
0: understand the boy.
1: He'll come. A bit contrary, you know. Lots of spirit for all they beat him. I fancy the boy reminds me of my own son.
2: Welcome home, sir.
1: Evening, Joseph. Will you look after the horse?
2: Oh, yes, sir.
0: But, Mr. Earnshaw, that, to live here. Are you quite serious, sir?
1: Just about my son Heathcliff's age when he died. Don't you think?
0: I still don't like it. I know children, sir. That's a bad one. Full of bitterness.
1: You'll wash him and give him clean things, Ellen? Yep.
0: With bad gypsy taint, sir. He'll bring trouble, I'm sure.
1: And mind you feed him well. The poor little tykes are thin. Where are the children?
0: They're waiting indoors.
1: Oh, no, there. Where's my little imp, Kathy? Hindley, Kathy.
3: Oh, Papa. Oh, Papa, you're back. Did you bring it? Did you? Did
4: Hello,
3: you?
4: Father. Did you bring my present?
1: My left pocket, Kathy. The whip I promised.
3: Oh, let's see it. Let me crack it.
1: And here, Hindley, in my right pocket, this one is for you.
3: Oh, I can lop off Hindley there with
4: Father.
3: It.
4: Father, stop
0: here
4: it quickly.
0: Now, Miss Kathy, you be safe.
1: Yeah, quite so. Here's your gift,
3: thank
1: Hindley.
3: You, Papa.
4: Oh, my Father, she hit me.
1: Open your present, boy.
3: Oh,
4: let me see. Let me see quickly, sir. Quickly.
1: Ah, good to see you, boy.
3: Oh.
1: Here, children, is a very special gift. I brought you from Liverpool. Come here, lad. Don't be afraid.
4: Who's this?
1: Children, this is a playmate for you. He's agreed to come to stay with us. Well, how do you like him? Hindley?
4: Well, he has a horrid smell about him. Did he ever wash himself?
1: Hindley!
3: Oh, Papa, Hindley has no manners.
1: Do you like your little playmate, Kathy?
3: Oh, yes. He looks most interesting. Of course, he does rather smell a little.
1: With a brisk arm, that'll come off the soap and water, I dare say. Ellen!
0: Yes, sir?
1: To the tub with him, and then pour him into some of Hindley's clothes.
0: Oh, yes.
4: My clothes? Oh, no,
1: now,
4: sir.
1: Listen to me. All of you. You're to treat him like one of the family from this moment on.
3: What's his name, Father?
1: We shall call him after your other brother, God rest his soul. Heathcliff.
0: Heathcliff, is it? It's come along then, Heathcliff, and we'll get you cleaned up.
5: Leave me alone. Take your hands off me.
0: My word.
5: I hate you. All of you. I hate you. I hate you.

0: horse, you hear me? Give me that bridle.
1: Not. He's mine. Your father gave you a horse, too.
0: Mine's lame. I want yours, Heathcliff. By rights, they're both mine. It's not your father. You never had a father.
2: Henry, you be silent. Leave him alone.
0: Miserable little schemer, Kathy. Father gives him the best of everything, everything that belongs to us.
2: Henry, put down that stone.
0: I want that horse. What right has he got around here anyway, the gypsy beggar?
2: Henry!
0: I'll turn him out when father dies. That's what I'll do. I'll turn him out. I'll be master then, and under the law, I can do as I please.
2: Look out, Heathcliff. He's trying to throw the stone.
1: Throw it. I dare you.
0: Yes.
1: Throw that stone, and I'll...
2: Oh, you nasty bully, you killed him.
0: He deserved it. No body from nowhere. Get up, boy, get up.
2: Heathcliff, are you very wounded, Heathcliff?
3: I'll pay him back someday. I don't care how long I wait if I can only pay him back. Thinking it out in my head how I'll do it. Thinking it all out in my head, Kathy.

0: going, Kathy. You run faster than any of the boys.
1: Let's sit down. Let's sit here on the rock.
0: Pretty well.
1: Look, we step through the rock. There's our magic cave.
0: Yes.
1: Let's make three wishes, shall we, Heathcliff?
0: No, Kathy.
1: Why not?
0: What if they don't come through?
1: What's the matter, Heathcliff? Why are you sad? Has Hindley been unkind to you again? Why do you never laugh? Except sometimes here at the magic cave. What are you thinking of?
0: You and me, and we'll be together when we grow up, and who I really am.
1: Oh, Heathcliff, you're a prince in disguise. Your father was emperor of China, and your mother a queen of India. You were kidnapped by wicked sailors and brought to England. And when we grow up, you shall take me for your bride. Because I love you, Heathcliff. And you must never, never leave me as long as you live. For if you do, I shall die. Promise, Heathcliff?
0: I promise, Kathy. As long as I live.

0: gypsy. 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Who's master of Wuthering Heights now, eh? Tell me again, Heathcliff.
1: It is not difficult to tell, Hindley.
0: Who is master? Tell me.
1: You, Hindley.
0: Mr. Earnshaw.
1: Mr. Earnshaw?
0: Oh, a sorry day for you now my father's dead. He's passed your wheedling after all these years, eh? Now, let's have it again. You're willing to stay on under my conditions as a servant, cleaning my boots, sleeping in the stable?
1: Yes.
0: Sir, you gypsy dog. Sir.
1: Sir.
0: But why, street beggar? Surely even you might do better elsewhere.
1: I have a reason, sir.
0: On your knees, gypsy. I shall watch for a bit. Scour this stable and be quick about it. Look at it, filthy as yourself. Wipe that snarl off your face, or I'll do it myself with the back of my hand. 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Quickly, clean up this pigsty and look lively, or I'll have you flogged to an inch of your life.

0: waiting for you, Heathcliff.
1: Cathy?
0: Come, we'll sit down at the entrance of our magic cave. Oh, you look so angry. Are you still planning revenge?
1: Yes.
0: Do you never stop?
1: No.
0: I hope old Joseph didn't see us.
1: Why?
0: Then Hindley would find out.
1: And what if he does find out?
0: You know very well. He'll order another fast for me and another flogging for you.
1: Why?
0: You know why.
1: Tell me, I say.
0: Well, because...
1: Because you're a lady and I'm a wretched gypsy boy educated above my own station.
0: Oh,
1: he's made me a street card again for you to whistle at and throw a crumb to. Cathy, I can't bear this. We cannot continue to see each other.
0: No. You mustn't ever leave me. You promised, Heathcliff.
1: We do not belong together.
0: Only that Hindley's so cruel. You know what I'm going to do? I'm going to get my riding crop and lop off his ear, that's what, even if he is master of Wuthering Heights. Oh, the law's wicked to give him such power. Heathcliff, we'll run away together, you and I. But first you'll need a good scrubbing. Look at you. Why do you keep so dirty?
1: Why, indeed.
0: What's that? Listen. Do you hear it?
1: What?
0: Music. Oh, isn't it lovely? It's coming from the Grange. The Lintons are giving a party. Oh, at my world. The world Ellen tells me I'm entitled to enter.
1: Yes. And it is not mine.
0: Heathcliff, let's run across the moors to the Lintons and peek through the windows.
1: But Cathy...
0: Come on, I dare you. Quick, I'll race you to the Lintons and the one who comes in last.
1: Cathy, this is wrong. We should not be here.
0: Heathcliff, let's hide behind this hedge.
1: Oh.
0: Oh, just look in there. Look. They're dancing. Oh, how beautiful. Those dresses and the lights and the white and gold ceiling. Oh, Heathcliff, I do want this other world. But with you, and we dance like that until...
1: Oh, the Linton's home.
0: Oh, let's get away from here, Heathcliff.
1: Come along. Quickly, Cathy, over the wall.
0: I can't see it. It's so dark.
1: This way. Back, you devils. There's the wall. Now, quickly, climb over.
0: Help me, Heathcliff.
1: Give me your foot. You go.
0: Oh, he's biting me, my ankle.
1: Oh, I'll get into your side boots, you beast.
2: Let me see.
1: I killed Catherine by the leg.
2: Keep back, Joseph. Keep back.
0: Run, Heathcliff. Get away.
3: Who's there?
1: Call off these cursed hounds, you fools.
4: Father, what's wrong?
5: The chappie got to see you, Edgar.
4: Why, it's Catherine Earnshaw. Off, Skulker, off. Oh, she's bitten badly. She's fainted.
6: Who's that, Father? Who's hurt?
5: Catherine Earnshaw, Wuthering Heights. Stand back, Isabella.
4: Help me lift her, someone.
1: Take your hands off her.
5: Who in the world is this gypsy with her?
4: Why, it's her brother's stable boy.
5: Indeed. An Earnshaw walking the moors with a stable boy, and at night, hear them.
7: My brother should hear of this.
1: Leave her alone. Where are you taking her?
4: Into the house. Get out of here.
1: Not without her. I won't go without Cathy.
4: Robert, Thomas, seize this gypsy. And send him back into his master. He'll get a flogging for this.
6: What a strange young man. He has such curious dark eyes.
1: I'll pay you back someday. You just wait and see. I'll pay you back. I'll pay you all back.

0: Ellen, hurry, please.
1: Well, just stand still, Miss Kathy, while I fix your curls.
0: Edgar Linton will be here any minute, and I don't want to be late for the dance.
1: Gracious me, what a change has come over you since you returned from the Linton. I swear more was cured there than a dog bite.
0: Meaning?
1: Such a grand lady you've become, and such a beauty. Even Isabella Linton is not to be compared with you, my dear. And it's only yesterday, it seems, that you were just a wild hoyden.
0: I still am at heart, Ellen. And sometimes I want nothing more than to run in the moors again. But then I'd sell my soul for a lovely silk dress, like the one I have on now. Two people, Ellen, that's what I am. Goodness, that must be Edgar. Ask him to wait downstairs, Ellen. Heathcliff.
2: Yes?
0: What are you doing here? You're supposed to be working in the fields.
2: I want to talk to you, Cathy.
1: Heathcliff, you march right out of here. If the master ever finds you
2: here... Get out, Ellen.
0: Well, I never...
2: Get out. My business is with Cathy.
0: Please, leave us, Ellen. What do you want?
2: He's coming here again, isn't he?
0: Who?
2: That white-blooded dandy Linton.
0: What if he is coming? Are you jealous, Heathcliff?
2: And if I am... Cathy, look at this.
0: The book. Well, what is it?
2: An almanac. You see, the crosses are for the evenings you spent with the Lintons, the circles for those spent with me. I've marked every day.
0: Yes, such foolishness. And where's the sense of it?
2: To show that I do notice. Why are you dressed in silk?
0: And why are you inviting Hindley's anger if he finds you here
2: I'll
0: like
2: this? I'll take care of your brother Hindley in my own time and my own way. Why are you dressed in silk?
0: Because I'm going out with a gentleman. Must I report to you? Look at you, filthy and in rags.
2: Yes, in rags. Because of you. I've stayed here since your father died, been beaten and cursed like a whelp and driven nearly insane. Only so that I could be near you.
0: And near Hindley to hate him.
2: Don't go with Linton tonight, Cathy. Stay with me. We'll race each other across the moors to Penistone Crag and we'll sit together near the magic cave. Oh, Cathy, you're mine. Mine.
0: Who are you to order me about? Don't come near me. You'll soil my dress, stable boy.
2: Soil it, will I? The dirty stable boy is going to soil the fine lady's dress. Well, here then.
0: You ripped off a ruffle. How dare you, Heathcliff?
1: Cathy, what's the matter? Mr. Linton's arrived.
3: Cathy, I couldn't help overhearing.
0: Edgar.
3: Why, it's the stable boy.
2: Yes, it's the stable boy.
3: But do you wish him ejected, Miss Cathy?
2: You fancy yourself man enough to put me out?
3: Why,
2: Without any help this time?
1: Now, you come along with me, Heathcliff. You've caused enough trouble. If Mr. Hindley hears about this, he'll roast you alive.
2: Let him try. Just let him try. I won't put up with any more from him or anyone else.
3: Cathy, I think you owe me an explanation. I simply can't understand how a gentlewoman like yourself...
0: Yes?
3: Why your brother, that is, would ever allow...
0: Yes, Edgar?
3: Or why you would allow a mere menial, a flunky
0: what
3: to...
0: What do you know about Heathcliff?
3: Very little, but he's obviously a blackguard.
0: Blackguard and all, he's my friend, and you'll speak well of him or get out.
3: Oh, but surely you can't mean that gypsy beggar, your friend.
0: He's worth 10 of you. How dare you insult those I love?
3: Those you love? That vile servant boy?
0: That's enough!
3: You slapped me.
0: Where are you going? You must not go.
3: I must. How can I stay after you struck me?
0: Then go, if you please. Get away. I'm sorry. Now I'll cry. I'll cry myself ill.
3: Listen to me, Cathy. I know you didn't mean all that. Please don't cry. I have something to ask you. Something important. Please listen to me.
0: I'm listening, Edgar. I am listening.

0: Helen.
1: Now, Heathcliff, don't come bothering me in the kitchen when I'm busy.
0: He's still with her, isn't he, that young gentleman?
1: Enough of that, Heathcliff. Edgar Linton's a fine young man.
0: She hates me, Helen. She despises me. She won't even let me come near her anymore.
1: No wonder, the way you've carried on like a wild heathen. Mind your manners to her, Heathcliff. Miss Cathy's not the devil-may-care little girl that used to run over the moors with you.
0: But she must be, Helen. She must.
2: Oh, Helen!
1: Oh, that's Miss Cathy. Now, run along, Heathcliff.
0: I don't want to. I want to hear her voice again. I want to tell her.
1: Run along now, quickly, out to the back. Oh,
0: very well, devil. Take it.
2: Helen, dear Helen.
1: Yes?
2: Can you keep a secret? Edgar Linton has just asked me to marry him. Tell me, what shall my answer be?
1: Do you love him, Miss Cathy?
2: Who can help it? Of course I do.
1: Why?
2: Why? Well, because I do. Isn't that sufficient?
1: By no means.
2: Well, because he's handsome and pleasant to be with.
1: That's no answer.
2: Well, then, because he'll be rich, and I'll be the finest lady in the county.
1: No, still bad. And now, say how you love him.
2: Oh, such a question, Ellen.
1: And you've forgotten about Heathcliff.
2: Heathcliff? Ellen, it would positively degrade me to marry Heathcliff. Who's that at the door?
1: The door?
2: Oh, no matter. Yes, Ellen, it really would degrade me to marry Heathcliff. And yet, I don't know. Once I had a strange dream. A very strange. You'll not mock me, Ellen. I'll tell it.
1: Yes?
2: I dreamed I was in heaven. And that heaven didn't seem to be my home. And I broke my heart with weeping to come back to earth. And the angels were so angry, they flung me out into the middle of the heath near Wuthering Heights. And I awakened sobbing for joy. See, Ellen, it might be heaven to be Linton's wife, but I just don't belong in heaven.
1: Miss Cathy, you are in love with Heathcliff.
2: Yes, I am. He's sunk so low, Ellen, so low. And yet he's more myself than I am. Whatever our souls are made of, his and mine are the same. And Linton's is as different as frost from fire. All Heathcliff's miseries have been mine. And his joys, my joys. If everything else in the universe perished and only Heathcliff remained, I'd still be content. Oh, Ellen, I am Heathcliff.
1: Oh, listen, it's a horse.
3: Heathcliff! Stop! Miss Cathy!
2: What is it, Joseph?
3: It's Heathcliff. He's run off. He's taken the brown mare and run off.
2: Run off? Why?
1: Yes, Cathy, I fear that Heathcliff overheard you just now. What? He must have been just outside the door.
2: But what did I say that he could resent? What did he hear?
1: He heard you say it would degrade you to marry him.
2: Oh, no. Oh, why didn't he wait? Heathcliff!
1: Well, he'll come back, Miss Cathy.
2: He'll never come back. I know him. Heathcliff!
1: Miss Cathy, where are you going? Now, don't go out into that storm, child. You'll catch your death of cold.
2: Heathcliff!

0: Mr. Earnshaw, thank the Lord you've come home.
1: Where's that log, Joseph? Why couldn't he stay awake to unsaddle my horse?
0: He's out with the searching party.
1: Huh?
0: Mr. Earnshaw, something dreadful has happened. Kathy's gone out on the moors, so they haven't found her yet.
1: Gone?
0: She ran out in the storm hours ago. After Heathcliff.
1: Heathcliff?
0: He's disappeared. He jumped on a horse and disappeared. And she went running after him.
1: Heathcliff's disappeared? Oh, well then, fetch me a bottle and we'll drink to it.
0: But, Mr. Earnshaw, aren't you going out to look for your sister? She'll die on the moors.
1: Let her die then. Disgrace this household, will she? Running after that gypsy scum. A plague on them both. Let her die. Fetch me a bottle, do you hear? Fetch me a bottle.

0: How is she, Doctor?
1: Ill. Very ill, Mr. Linton. Where'd you say you found her lying?
0: Beside one of the great rocks at Peniston Crag. I brought her here because, well, I was afraid her brother, when he hears the story...
1: I see.
0: My sister and I will give her the best of attention. Her maid Ellen's come over to help. And as soon as she's well...
1: Oh, whey and water, girl. Feed her nothing else. And watch that fever.
0: Oh, she's come around.
2: He's... Oh,
0: what? You're at Linton Manor, dear Kathy. This is Edgar Linton. And I'm going to take care of you and get you well. There is no need to cry.
3: Sing for her, Isabella. Sing and play the clavichord. Music is medicine.

0: Well, you've done a good job, Edgar. I warrant Cathy will soon be able to return to Wuthering Heights.
1: Oh, return? Well, that's splendid, Doctor.
0: Has she mentioned him at all?
1: Not since her delirium passed, not for months.
0: Good. And very good that no one seems to have seen hide nor hair of our precious Heathcliff all this time. Heathcliff has simply disappeared into the night. Disappeared entirely.
2: Thank you, Edgar, for lending me your strength and for showing me that heaven isn't such a bad place after all.
1: Heaven? Why do you say heaven?
2: I'd like to make you understand. There was a strange curse on me that made me someone else. Someone who looked face down into the moors. A wild, unhappy thing calling for someone to save me. And then you came.
1: Oh, Cathy.
2: And you spoke to me. Gently. You were very gentle and good. And taught me to look up. Always up. And there was heaven. And heaven seemed good, Edgar.
1: Cathy, my darling. Stay with me here in heaven forever. Let me nurse you, love you, protect you for the rest of your life. Oh, Cathy, marry me.
2: And will you always be gentle?
1: Always. Always.
2: Then I will marry you, Edgar.
1: Oh, Cathy, my wife.
2: Yes, I must rest, please.
1: Oh, of course, I had forgotten my excitement. I'll come up later after we've dined.
2: Yes.
1: I'll bring you some fresh flowers. Rest well, my dearest.
2: Please,

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0: Continuing Columbia's full-hour feature production from Studio One, Emily Bronte's tragic romance, Wuthering Heights, featuring Miriam Wolfe, Anne Burr, and Fletcher Markle.
1: After the marriage of Miss Cathy to Mr. Linton, things went on well for several years at the Grange. Miss Cathy behaved fairly well, and Mr. Linton and his sister, Miss Isabella, attended to her every wish and whim. Peace and quietness went uninterrupted until an evening which I recall as the third anniversary of Miss Cathy's marriage.
2: Ah, is that our tea, Ellen?
3: Indeed it is, Mr. Linton. And a happy anniversary to you, sir.
2: Thank you, Ellen. I am very fortunate. Our third anniversary, an old married couple. And yet to look at Cathy there at her needlework. Ellen.
3: Sir?
2: How does Mrs. Linton seem to you? Is she happy?
3: Miss Isabella plays the spinet beautifully, does she not, Mr. Linton? See how closely Mrs. Linton listens to her.
2: She never did get back the color in her cheeks. Does she seem well, Ellen?
4: Would you see who that is, please, Ellen? I've sent Thomas on an errand.
3: Oh, yes, Mrs. Linton.
2: Will you attend to the tea things, my dear?
4: Of course, Edgar. And look, Ellen has made some of her little cakes, your favorite.
2: I had noticed that.
5: Nothing for me, thank you, Cathy.
4: Oh, Isabella, I'll swear you'll starve to death.
5: Mrs. Linton, a gentleman wishes to see you, Mrs. Linton.
6: A gentleman?
4: Well, who is it, Ellen?
6: Well, it's a gentleman.
4: Edgar, will you please see what he wants?
2: Of course.
6: No. He especially wants to see you, Mrs. Linton.
4: Oh, this Cathy, it's him. It's Heathcliff. He's come back. Heathcliff.
2: What? The gypsy, the ploughboy?
4: Oh, hardly, sir. You wouldn't recognize him in his fine clothes. He looks quite the gentleman.
7: Oh, Edgar, darling, he's come back. He has. Oh, be kind to him, will you?
2: Well,
7: oh,
2: now, Edgar. Don't strangle me. Why should I be kind to him? He never struck me as such a marvelous treasure.
7: Oh, now, Edgar, dear, I know you never liked him, but won't you try to be friends with him now, for my sake? Oh, please, Edgar, may he come in.
2: Here, into the parlor?
7: Yes, yes.
2: Oh, very well.
7: Show him in, Ellen.
6: Yes, miss. Why, Cathy, darling, you're trembling so.
4: Nothing, Isabella.
3: No, I remember him. Well, yes, I suppose he was handsome in a certain way. Those curious dark eyes, but...
6: Mr. Heathcliff.
2: Oh. Come in, sir. Come in.
8: Thank you. A pleasant and peaceful domestic scene. I trust I do not intrude.
7: Heathcliff.
8: Yes?
7: How are you, Heathcliff?
8: I am well, thank you.
2: Do sit down, sir. Mrs. Linton, recalling old times, would have me give you a cordial reception. And, of course, I am gratified when anything occurs to please her.
8: And I also, especially if it be anything in which I have a part.
2: We were about to have tea, but may I get you a whiskey?
8: No, thank you. You're looking much the same, Mr. Linton.
2: I suppose I am. But it's startling, Heathcliff, the way you've changed. Why, you seem to have met prosperity wherever you've been. London?
8: America. You see, I made three wishes at the Magic Cave before I left.
2: Magic Cave?
8: Ask your wife, Mr. Linton. She knows the place very well.
7: Heathcliff, please.
8: And who is this lovely lady over here?
2: Oh, I'm sorry. May I present... Oh, but surely you remember my sister Isabella.
8: Of course. Beauty so blinding, Miss Isabella.
3: How do you do, Mr. Heathcliff? It's good to see someone from the world outside. We do not often have visitors.
2: Where do you intend to stay, Heathcliff?
8: Wuthering Heights.
7: Wuthering Heights? With Hindley?
8: Why, yes, Mrs. Linton. I've been your brother Hindley's guest for several days now. He wouldn't think of putting me up elsewhere. We get along most admirably. You see, I now have a great deal of money, and he has a great many gambling debts. I have no use for the money, and he has no use for the debts. So we're really ideal companions. Curious, isn't it, Hindley and his former stable boy?
7: There's something underhanded you're up to, Heathcliff. You haven't changed at all. I should have known.
8: I must be returning to Wuthering Heights. Get along home early as a good neighbor should.
3: Will you come again, Mr. Heathcliff?
8: Perhaps. Perhaps we shall meet again. And now I'll bid you good night.
7: Wait, Heathcliff.
8: Well?
7: I'll show you to the door.
2: Good night, Heathcliff.
3: Good night.
8: You expect me to thank you?
7: You've been very cruel to me, Heathcliff.
8: You have been more cruel.
7: Be absent and silent for 3 whole years and never to think of me.
8: A little more, perhaps, than you have thought of me.
7: Come visit again, please. Come often. But not with a scowl on your face or an old bitterness in your heart. We can still be good friends, can't we, Heathcliff?
8: Friends? And you'd be content? Good night, Mrs. Linton.

0: Kathy, dear.
1: Yes, Isabella.
0: Do stop feeding the doves for a moment and listen to me. I need a confidant or I feel I shall burst.
1: Yes, there's something I have to say to you too, Isabella.
0: Oh, but mine comes first. Oh, Kathy, Heathcliff and I have become great friends. And today...
1: That's what I want to speak to you about. Isabella, you must stop throwing yourself at that blackguard.
0: Blackguard? But it's you who've invited him over so often.
1: Well, after all, he's an old friend of mine.
0: And a blackguard?
1: And a blackguard.
0: How dare you treat me like a child and interfere with my life? How dare you malign everything I love?
1: You mean to say you've actually fallen in love with Heathcliff?
0: Yes, more than ever you loved Edgar.
1: Oh, silly little goose. And do you think Heathcliff would ever consider you?
0: Consider me? He has gone beyond that, Kathy. He has proposed to me.
1: No! I don't believe it. I don't.
0: You don't? Then wait and see.
1: Isabella, listen to me. Do you know whom you're dealing with? A beast, that's what he is, a devil.
0: That's a lie.
1: Believe me, I'm warning you. He'd crush you like a sparrow's egg. I know he could never love a Linton, but he's quite capable of making a try for his fortune, just as he is for poor Hindley's land. And I say all this to you, though I'm his friend and always will be.
0: A lie, a lie. I see through you now, Kathy. You're jealous of me.
1: I jealous?
0: You love him. You've always loved him. I'm not blind. That's why you'd rather die than see me as his wife. You want to hold him on one leash and my brother on another.
1: Isabella.
0: You don't want to make him happy. You want to destroy him, but I won't let you. Do you hear, Catherine Linton? I won't let you.

0: Joseph! There's someone at the door. See who it is.
1: Very good, sir.
2: Hello, Joseph.
1: How do you do, Mrs. Linton?
2: Linton, sir.
0: Cathy. Well, Cathy, welcome back to Wuthering Heights.
2: Heathcliff, I must see you. It's about Isabella.
0: Yes. Our little Isabella.
1: Will there be anything else, Mr. Heathcliff?
0: Nothing, Joseph. I'll ring if I need you.
1: Yes, sir. Very good, sir.
2: Yes, sir. Very good, sir. What is this, Heathcliff? You speak as though you were master of Wuthering Heights.
0: I am master, Cathy. I own Wuthering Heights now.
2: You're jesting.
0: A heaven to hold and to my heirs, successors and assigns forever. Your brother had gambling debts and I had cash, all very legal, I assure you.
2: Heathcliff, have you no conscience?
0: A gypsy stable boy has no conscience.
2: Where is Hindley?
0: I shouldn't worry. I wouldn't think of evicting him. After all, he once gave me a roof over my head between thrashing.
2: Where is he, Heathcliff?
0: Upstairs in the attic, drinking himself to a cold grave.
2: The devil catches his due. From the devil. And are you paying me back, too? Just a little?
0: Just a little? Yes. And now the object of your pleasant visit. We'd quite forgotten.
2: Heathcliff, I want you to stop seeing Isabella.
0: And why, pray?
2: I beg it.
0: And what is it to you?
2: Heathcliff, is it true you've asked her to marry you?
0: Quite true.
2: But you don't love her, do you? You don't, do you?
0: Are you jealous, Cathy?
2: Do you, Heathcliff? Do you?
0: You are jealous. And if I thought you weren't, I... Why love Isabella? Of course not. I despise the girl. She's a Linton. She'll experience odd things as my wife. No doubt I shall paint her blue eyes black every day or two between caresses. I've told her so, but she thinks I'm joking.
2: Heathcliff, when has she ever harmed you? Why are you doing this awful thing to her?
0: Punishment. Punishment to make you suffer as I've suffered these last 3 years. Every time I hold Isabella in my arms, I hope you'll die a thousand deaths.
2: You marry her to do that? Judge me?
0: Yes, to punish you for your sin. For wanting to become the finest lady in the county when you knew you belonged to me and always would. And I've been true to the one true thing in life, our love. But now as you've chosen it so, let me have my Isabella and you, your Linton. And let me burn in your heart as you do in mine and let us go down to damnation together.

0: Joseph. Joseph!
1: Yes, Mr. Earnshaw.
0: Has he gone up to his room for the night?
1: I believe he has.
0: Has he locked the door?
1: I'm sure I don't know, sir.
0: If he hasn't, I'll kill him. I'll go up and kill him. Just once let that vulture leave that door open and... fetch me another bottle of whiskey.
1: But, Mr. Earnshaw, you've already had it. Your doctor warned...
0: Fetch it, I tell you! You stabbed me in the back, Joseph. Robbed me of my home and gold. The whiskey, I say. I'll kill him, you watch. Just one more drink. Just let him once keep that door open and...
2: The door is open, Hendley. It's always open. Well?
3: Yeah, Joseph, I brought our guest another bottle of whiskey. Open it.
1: But, Mr. Heathcliff, it's against doctor's orders. Doctor said it would
3: kill... Do as I say, Joseph. What do doctors know of hospitality, of the human soul, of the bottomless thirst of revenge? Eh, Hendley?
0: You foul gypsy scum. I'll go to the Lord, you hear? I'll have you thrown in irons and have Wuthering Heights back. Swindling, black-hearted devil.
3: Open it, Joseph.
0: I'll be master here again and turn you out. I'll turn you out. Just wait.
3: Poor Joseph. All he wants with the compliments of his former stable boy. I don't know why he stays on here, but I confess the situation amuses me. Keep pouring, Joseph. That's it. A drink for every insult I've ever suffered at his hands. A drink for the stone he threw at me as a boy, and for every curse and wound and flogging he's ever given me, and for every tear I've shed. And while we're at it, gentlemen, let us make a toast to treacherous Catherine Linton, and another for the baggage who will shortly call herself my wife.

0: Kathy, what's wrong?
1: Edgar, this note. Read it. Isabella has run off. She's run off with Heathcliff to get married. Well, what are you going to do?
0: What do you expect me to do?
1: Go after them. Kill him. Kill them both.
0: No, she already has died. She's no longer my sister.
1: What?
0: Not because I disown her, but because she has disowned me.
1: But this marriage can't go on. It mustn't go on. I won't let it. I won't. He'll never belong to her. Go after them.
0: Kathy, what does Heathcliff mean to you?
1: Oh, you're a coward. A puling, milk-blooded coward, or you'd go after them. I wish Heathcliff had flogged you sick.
0: Kathy.
1: But cheer up. You shan't be hurt. He'd as soon lift a finger at you as a king would march against mice.
0: Catherine, you still love that wretched Heathcliff. You flatter yourself. I don't perceive that you're being very foolish. Catherine, am I nothing to you anymore? Is Heathcliff...
1: No! Don't mention his name again to me! Say it once again and I'll jump from this window! I'll jump!
0: Kathy, you look ill.
1: Oh, beating in my head.
0: Kathy, darling. Ella.
2: Yes, Mr. Lincoln? What is it?
0: It's Kathy. She's fainted. Call the doctor.

0: Heathcliff? Heathcliff, darling.
1: Yes, what is it?
0: Why do you sit there brooding? You're thinking of her again, aren't you? Kathy, always Kathy. Please, Heathcliff, look at me. Heathcliff, I'm your wife.
1: I hear she's fallen ill.
0: Oh? Do you care what happens to me? Do you know I'm alive? Do you know I even exist? Oh, Heathcliff, have pity on me. Let me come near you. Kiss me. Oh, please love me. You're driving me mad. I'll soon be fit only to join Hindley Earnshaw up in the garret.
1: Kathy's ill.
0: Kathy! Kathy belongs to my brother. She's forgotten you.
1: Forgotten me? For every thought she spends on your brother, she spends 1,000 on me. And if he loved her with all his powers, he couldn't love her as much in 80 years as I could in a single day.
0: Oh, you do know how to torture me. You beast. You vile beast.
1: Isabella, where did you find that pistol?
0: Don't move, Heathcliff. I'm going to kill you.
1: It looks like Hindley's pistol, the one he was going to kill me with the other day.
0: It is. But Hindley is a coward, and I'm not.
1: Promise me that, my dear Isabella?
0: I'm deadly serious, Heathcliff.
1: So am I. Fire, Isabella. You'll be doing me a lasting favor. Aim carefully. Do not think or talk. Fire. Well?
0: Oh, God!
2: Isabella.
1: What do you want, Ellen?
2: I've come to Linton Manor with a message for Miss Isabella. Her brother wants her to come there at once.
0: But Edgar disowned me, Ellen.
2: He needs you now. Miss Kathy is...
1: Kathy's what? Kathy's what, Ellen?
2: Oh, let go my arm, Mr. Heathcliff. You're hurting me.
1: Then it's true. She is ill.
2: She's dying.
1: Dying?
2: Of a strange fever. Dr. Kenneth says it seems she wants to die.
0: Heathcliff, where are you going?
1: Stand aside.
0: No! Let her die! Let her die! Then I can live.
1: Stand aside.
0: No, I won't let you go to her. I won't. She's dying just to get you back.
1: You poor fool. Do you think she ever lost me? Stand away from that door.

0: Go to sleep. Kathy, my darling.
1: Not yet. Open the window, Edgar. The wind. It comes straight down from the moor. Do let me feel it on my face.
0: Oh, no, it's too cold. You're feverish.
1: Open it, please. Let me have one more breath before I die. Oh. Isn't there a south wind? And isn't the snow all gone?
0: Yes, it's quite gone, dear.
1: Look out, Edgar. Do you see Wuthering Heights?
0: No, not from here.
1: Of course you do. Isn't that my room with the light in the window? And isn't that old Joseph sitting up waiting till I come home so he may lock the gate?
0: Kathy, lie back. There's nothing.
1: And isn't that a boy and a girl racing each other over the moors and holding hands right there under Penistone Crag?
0: You must go to sleep now, my dear.
1: Yes, you... You've been so good to me. So good and kind, Edgar. You brought me to heaven. But I suppose I didn't belong there. Tell Heathcliff. Tell him to wait for me at the magic cave.
0: Yes. Yes, I'll tell him. But get some rest now, dearest Kathy.

0: Where is she? Where's Kathy?
1: She's upstairs, sir, and not to be disturbed. Mr. Linton's gone for the doctor.
0: Get out of my way! Kathy! Kathy!
2: Before I died.
3: My dearest one.
2: That's it. Hold me close to you. Oh, love. I'm yours too late.
3: No, it's not too late.
2: Too late. Oh, how I wish I could hold you till we were both dead.
3: Kathy.
2: Why shouldn't you suffer? I do. Strong you are, Heathcliff. How many years do you mean to live on after I'm gone?
3: Kathy, don't.
2: Will you forget me? Will you be happy when I'm in the earth?
3: Don't you torture me.
2: Will you say this is the grave of Catherine Earnshaw? I loved her long ago and wept to lose her, but it's past. Will you say so, Heathcliff? Tell me, will you forget?
3: I could as soon forget you as my own existence. If you die, Kathy, I'll never know peace again. If you die, I die.
2: My Heathcliff. I'm so tired.
3: Why did you betray your own heart, Kathy? You killed yourself. Killed yourself.
2: Don't talk. Just hold me close to you.
3: No, I'll not comfort you. You deserve this.
2: Kiss me, Heathcliff.
3: You loved me. What right had you to leave me? What right, answer me, for the poor fancy you felt for Linton?
2: Hold me close, close, and don't let me go.
3: Nothing could have parted us. Misery, death, or the devil himself. You did it. You, and you've broken your heart and mine.
2: Let me alone. If I've done wrong, I'm dying for it. Isn't that enough? You left me too, but I won't scold you now. Oh, forgive me, Heathcliff.

0: Don't let me see your eyes. 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How can she ever be forgiven?
1: Come, Heathcliff. Race me over the moors again. Race me to the magic cave. Oh, hurry, hurry, my dearest one. Why don't you come?
0: Cathy. 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

0: Heathcliff. Mr. Linton's coming. 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Don't let him find you here. Miss Cathy.
1: Cathy is dead. I pray one prayer. I repeat it until my tongue stiffens. Catherine Earnshaw, may you not rest as long as I am living. I killed you. Haunt me then. Haunt your murderer. I know that ghosts have wandered on the earth. Then be with me always. Take any form. Drive me mad. Only do not leave me in this dark alone when I cannot find you. I cannot live without my life.

0: How strange, Ellen. You mean Mr. Heathcliff has vanished?
1: Oh, yes, entirely. No one has seen Mr. Heathcliff since that night poor Miss Cathy died. Since he fled from our house like a man possessed.
0: And he never returned to Linton Manor?
1: Not from that day to this. Neither there nor here to Wuthering Heights. Why, no one even seems to know.
2: Ellen! Ellen! Something dreadful has happened. Mr. Heathcliff!
1: What is it, Joseph? Mr. Heathcliff? Have you seen him?
2: Lord in heaven.
0: Come, man, catch your breath and tell us what's wrong.
2: I'd just gone out to the barn to see what damage the storm had done when I heard voices. It was fearful, I tell you, on such a night.
1: Voices? Whose voices?
2: Mr. Heathcliff's and a young woman.
0: A young woman's?
2: It sounded like Miss Cathy.
1: Miss Cathy?
2: But when I went to look, I couldn't see a thing. And the voices were further away. And I followed and saw nothing. Always the voices were just beyond me. And soon we were all the way across the moor. And then...
1: Then?
2: Just as I thought I'd caught up to them, I tripped and discovered it.
1: Discovered what?
2: Heaven help me. It was Mr. Heathcliff's body. It was lying alone by the big cave at the foot of Penistone Crag.

0: come to me, Heathcliff.
1: Oh, Cathy, my bride. My bride.

We buried the body of Mr. Heathcliff at the side of Miss Cathy's grave. It was a still, mild day. I lingered near them under that benign sky, watched the moths fluttering among the heather and the harebells, listened to the soft wind breathing through the grass, and wondered how anyone could ever imagine unquiet slumbers for the sleepers in that quiet earth.

0: have just heard Fletcher Markle's production of Wuthering Heights by Emily Bronte, another full-hour Columbia feature from the pages of the world's great storytellers. Tonight's script was prepared especially for this series by Joseph Ruskell, and the original musical score was composed and conducted by Alexander Semler. Now again, Mr. Markle.
1: May a producer introduce the principal members of our cast tonight. In the foreground,
2: Kathy
1: was played by Miriam Wolfe.
3: Isabella
1: was Anne Burr.
4: Edgar Linton
1: was Gregory Morton.
5: Hindley
1: was played by Hedley Rennie.
6: Mr. Earnshaw
1: was Horace Braham.
2: Ellen,
1: who told the story, was Hester Sondergaard. Robert Dryden played Joseph. Harold Young was the doctor. Iba Francis and Louis Quinn were servants. And Jimsy Summers, Michael Artist, and Edwin Bruce were the children. Heathcliff was played by your producer. Next week from Studio One at CBS, one of the most memorable novels of recent years. A tender and affecting portrait of a family in one of the best-known communities in the world. We look forward happily to bringing you A Tree Grows in Brooklyn by Betty Smith. Please be with us. A word now on a subject of national interest. Appearing almost every day in our magazines and newspapers are stories and pictures of men and women who have overcome physical handicaps and won a position for themselves in many fields of endeavor. These people never require any special attention. They only ask for a chance to prove their worth. Businessmen are discovering their value more and more frequently. And now, until next week, until Betty Smith's A Tree Grows in Brooklyn, this is Fletcher Markle with a good night and thank you from all of us in Studio One.
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2: Aren't you getting dressed this morning, darling?
3: I am dressed. As dressed as I'm going to get.
2: Is this the latest style?
3: Don't you like it?
2: Stunning. Your good brown sweater over your pink pajamas. Direct from Paris.
3: But it's for a very good reason.
2: Must be.
3: Mama's coming over. We're going to put shelf paper in all the closets and on all the shelves.
2: The things you girls think up to amuse yourselves.
3: We didn't think this up. Everybody does it. You can't have shelves without shelf paper.
2: Pass me the coffee, darling. Why not?
3: No reason why not. Here it is.
2: I don't mean why not the coffee. I mean why not the shelves without the shelf paper.
3: Just isn't done. The shelves get all dirty.
2: Doesn't the paper?
3: You can change the paper, silly, but you can't change the shelves.
2: Oh, very clever. It's the sort of thing a mother hands down to her daughter.
3: That's Mama now.
2: Tell her to come right over. I'll lend her a pair of my pajamas.
3: You've got no respect for my mother. Hello, Mama. Oh, Julia. Good morning. So early, I thought it'd be Mama. When'd you get back? Today? Well, Julie, I'm awfully busy with shelf paper today. I suppose I could do it tomorrow, but I'd planned to... Oh, no, Julia, I don't want to borrow one of your maids. Really, it's one of the things I sort of like to do myself.
4: You mean you like Mama to do it myself?
3: What was that, Julia? But you've already given us a wedding present. Oh, we couldn't accept anything else. The car is plenty, really. You're much too generous. What? No, we haven't bought any flat silver yet, but... Oh, Julia, I don't know what to say.
2: Say thank you.
3: You made an appointment for today? Antoine and Pierre's. Fine, I'll be there. Oh, give my love to Hartley. Goodbye. That was Julia.
2: You don't say.
3: She wants to buy me some flat silver today. Now my shelves will have to wait.
2: You don't seem to be very happy about the flat silver.
3: I am. It's wonderful of Julia. We need it, don't we? She's going to get me a whole set, aren't you pleased?
2: It's a little embarrassing. She's giving us so much. She's already given us the car.
3: I told her that, and she said, that little old second-hand car? She seemed really glad to get rid of it, you know?
2: I know. But even so, it makes me feel like a poor relative.
3: Me too. But in this case, it's all right, because we're not really. Except by comparison.
2: I suppose you're right. I'm just being stuffy.
3: I like you stuffy. Shows you're nice. Darling, don't look so worried about it. You know, I like Julia. I like Hartley, too. He's not quite as impressive as she is. Maybe that's because he's your brother.
2: That's a nice thing to say.
3: Or maybe it's because of his gallbladder.
2: I'll tell him.
3: Don't you dare!
2: Call me when you get through with Julia. Or better still... Drop in at the office since you'll be downtown, and I'll buy you your lunch.
3: Oh, that'll be wonderful. Then I'll come right home, or I'll never get to paper the shelves. What's so funny?
2: You are.
3: Me?
2: And wonderful. Of course, I'm wonderful, too.
3: You?
2: I married the one woman in the world who would rather paper her shelves than choose her silver.
3: Oh.

0: Is Mrs. Hartley Norton here?
1: Oh, yes. Mrs. Hartley Norton is in booth 3. If it's about the samples for her draperies, you may go right in.
0: No, I'm not about the samples. I mean, I'm Mrs. David Norton, her sister-in-law.
1: Oh, yes, Mrs. Norton. She's expecting you, too. Booth 3, can you find your way?
0: Oh, certainly. Thank you.
1: It's on the right.
0: Oh, excuse me. Booth 3. Oh, Julia, hello.
2: Claudia, darling, hello.
0: Am I early?
2: I'll be out from under in a minute. What's the matter? You look like you've seen something terrible.
0: I walked into the next booth by mistake, and I saw two eyes staring out of a sheet with a lot of ground or something around them. Did I imagine it, Julia?
2: No, my lamb, that's a mud pack.
0: What on earth for?
2: For wrinkles. You don't have to worry about them yet.
0: Oh, but it looks so messy.
2: It washes off.
0: Is it expensive?
2: $15.
0: $50? Just for mud? I'd rather have wrinkles.
2: Oh, I think I must be dry by now.
0: You want me to feel?
2: It's all right. It's been 20 minutes.
0: How can you stand sitting under one of those things?
2: What's that? I can't hear you.
0: I said I couldn't stand sitting under one of those things.
2: Oh, if you want to make an appointment, just ask Gertrude. She'll take good care of you.
0: I don't want to make an appointment.
2: This is the best place in town. Never go anywhere else.
0: I don't go anywhere else. I mean, I like to do my own... Oh, whenever I have my hair set, I come out looking like somebody else.
2: Well, dry or not, I'm coming out. I can't stand this noise another minute. Whew! That's a relief. Those machines are simply exhausting. Oh, Gertrude, you're here. Call Pierre, would you?
1: He asked me to tell you he was sorry, but he had to go to the Towers to do Lady Radcliffe's hair.
2: Oh.
1: I'll comb it out for you.
2: Good. I've got to be rushing along. I'm late already.
1: But it's not quite dry, Mrs. Norton.
2: No matter. Comb it out. Oh, Gertrude, this is my sister-in-law, Mrs. David Norton. From now on, she's going to be coming down here to have her hair done, and I want you to take good care of her.
0: Oh, no, really.
1: She's got lovely hair. I think we can do a lot with her. Have you ever worn it out?
0: Well, David doesn't like it up. He doesn't like my ears to show.
2: Let me see your ears. There's nothing the matter with your ears. They're nice and close to your head.
0: They are? Well...
2: Men always fight against something new. You let Gertrude put your hair up. David will like it.
0: Well, I'm not so sure.
1: Mrs. Norton. How does that look?
2: It's very nice today, Gertrude. Now, just hand me my coat, would you?
0: Here it is.
2: Oh, thanks. Well, now, let me see. It's 11:45. At 12:30, I must be at that luncheon. That gives us just enough time, Claudia.
1: What shall I tell the draperies woman if she comes?
2: Oh, yes. Well, tell her I'm sorry she was late and that I couldn't wait for her.
1: I'll tell her. And I hope you, too, Mrs. Norton, will come in soon.
0: You mean me?
2: She means you. She will.
0: So quiet here. Wonder where they get their carpeting.
2: There's the silver counter over there. Monsieur Aubert has the patterns ready for me.
3: Ah, Madame Norton, I was expecting you.
2: This is Mrs. David Norton, Monsieur Aubert. I spoke to you about the patterns for her silver.
0: Good afternoon, Mr. Aubert.
3: Enchanté, delighted, Madame Norton. Step right over here, if you please. I have the samples on the counter.
2: Here they are, Claudia.
0: Oh, they're lovely. All three of them.
2: Now, you don't have to choose one if you don't like them.
0: Oh, I do.
3: They're sterling and they will last you a lifetime.
0: Well, they'll have to. We'll never get another.
2: What time have you, Monsieur Aubert?
3: It's almost 12 o'clock.
2: Oh, you'll excuse me a moment, Claudia. I want to make a phone call.
0: Go right ahead,
2: Julia. I'll just be a moment. Oh, look at those stunning clips. Remind me to ask about them, Monsieur Aubert.
3: Oui? You like the silver patterns, Madame Norton?
0: Oh, yes, I like them very much.
3: Your sister-in-law, she has exquisite taste. Truly elegant.
0: Oh, I won't be able to choose which one to choose. But I think I like the plainest one best.
3: Ah, yes. The simplest is always the best taste. But the others, they are simple, too, in their own way.
0: I think I like this one. Looks like a pie crust.
3: We call it the Doric pattern. But the pie crust is better.
0: My husband likes simple things, too.
3: He has excellent taste. This pattern, madame, it will go with everything.
0: Oh, we haven't got everything to go with it. But it can stand on its own feet. Oh, look at those salt cellars. Aren't they adorable?
3: You would like to see them?
0: Oh, thank you. No, salt cellars is something we have plenty of. Is that a cake knife next to it?
3: That is right, a cake knife.
0: Oh, that's lovely. I love that pattern. Looks Swedish.
3: It is Danish. We have just received a whole set from Copenhagen.
0: You have? Can I look at it?
3: I'll show you a fork I have right here. Ah, there you are.
0: Oh, this would be beautiful with monograms. And salt cellars, wouldn't it?
3: And very individual. We have only this one set.
0: Did Mrs. Norton see it?
3: It was not in when she came.
0: And I like it by far the best. By far. But I wonder if she'd be offended if I chose... Maybe I better not.
2: Well, my dear, have you made up your mind?
0: It's quite a problem, Julia.
2: What is this fork?
0: Oh, that's just something Mr. Aubert was showing me. Julia, I think I'll take the one that looks like a pie crust.
3: But I thought you... The other fork was of the pattern.
0: No, the pie crust is the one I'd like, the one you chose, Julia.
2: Monsieur Aubert, you didn't show me this other pattern.
3: Well, I only received it this morning.
2: Have you got the whole set?
3: 18 of everything.
2: It's very handsome. It's so simple.
0: Do you like it best, too?
2: By far the best. It's your choice, isn't it?
0: Well, I do like the pie crust one that you chose.
2: You're very sweet, my dear. You won't hurt my feelings at all by taking this new set.
0: Really, Julia,
2: it... No ifs about it. If I'd seen it, I'd have chosen it, too.
0: Then you don't mind about the others.
2: On the contrary, I'm delighted to find you have such good taste. And that you'd sacrifice silver to feelings, my lamb.
0: Feelings last a lifetime, too, Julia.
2: In that case, David should be a very happy man. Well, do you want to pick out the monogram now?
0: Well, I'd rather show the silver to David first. If I could take a sample or a picture with me. After all, he's going to eat half of it, too, you know.
2: You're sure it's not best for you to decide by yourself? Husbands don't like to be bothered with this sort of thing, generally.
0: David does. So do most husbands, I think. As long as their wives want to bother them. And don't think it's a bother to, if you see what I mean.
2: I do. Maybe you're right. You know, for someone who's had so little experience, you've got a great deal of wisdom, my lamb. I wish I'd had it when I got married.
0: It's not wisdom, Julia. It's being married to David.
2: Maybe it's Claudia being married to David. So you take your time about the monograms and the silver. Monsieur Aubert will be here when you've decided.
3: I'll hold the set for you, Madame Norton. You may take the fork with you. Madame Hartley Norton is well known to us here.
0: Thank you.
2: Goodbye, Monsieur Aubert. I'll be in next week about those clips.
3: Au revoir, mesdames.
2: Now, do you think you'd like to come along to this luncheon with me? It's for the orchestra. I'm on the board.
0: I'd love to, Julia, but I can't.
2: Oh?
0: I've got something very important to do this afternoon.
2: Really?
0: The luncheon would set me late and I wouldn't have time. You see, I have to change my clothes first.
2: Whatever it is, it sounds very exciting.
0: Oh, it's just something I've been planning for a few days now. In a way, I guess it is a little exciting. It's sort of a symbol.
2: Why, Claudia, you've got me palpitating. Now, what is it you're rushing off to do?
0: I thought I told you.
2: No, you didn't tell me about anything so important.
0: I've got to paper my shelves, Julia. They should have been done days ago.
2: Oh. Now, I thought at least you had a luncheon date with the mayor.
0: Luncheon date with the mayor? Heavens, no. What would I be lunching with the mayor for? I'm having lunch with David.
2: Claudia, you're a funny child. Shelves before silver, marriage before monograms. But you run along. And stay sweet. Give my love to that important man.

This broadcast of Claudia was supervised and directed by William Brown Maloney. There are some little things you can do for folks that make a hit out of all proportion to the money they cost. When the laundress or cleaning woman has finished a tiresome chore and you offer her an ice-cold Coke, she's ready to bless you for the thoughtful attention. The price of Coca-Cola is still only 5 cents. Yes, still 5 cents for the self-same quality that Coca-Cola has brought you through the years.

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So listen again tomorrow at the same time. And now this is Joe King saying au revoir, and remember, whoever you are, whatever you do, wherever you may be, when you think of refreshment, think of Coca-Cola. For ice-cold Coca-Cola makes any pause the pause that refreshes.

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2: Good afternoon, ladies and gentlemen. This is Conrad Nagel welcoming you to the 16th of a new series of Silver Theater dramatic productions. Next week and the week following, you'll hear James Stewart and Jane Bryan, and in future weeks, Andrea Leeds, John Garfield, Lee Tracy, and others. Today, we're proud to present Metro-Goldwyn-Mayer's brilliant star, Myrna Loy, with Elliot Lewis and debutante, an original drama by Grover Jones and True Boardman. And now the lights are being dimmed and the silver curtain is rising on the first act of debutante, starring Myrna Loy as Pamela Bruce, with Elliot Lewis as Eddie Adams. The scene, the huge paneled library of the Marshall Bruce home, one evening early in December.
3: You see, Pamela, my dear. You see, while you were in Burma, I arranged everything. You will have your debut, and you'll have it this season.
4: But Mother, Dad, I don't...
3: We won't argue about it. For three seasons now, I've let you talk me into putting it off. This time, I'm determined.
4: I see. In other words, one more year and I'll be practically an old maid.
5: Now, Pam, girl, you know what this means to your mother.
4: But how about what it means to me, Dad? I don't want a date.
3: That's nonsense.
4: It's not nonsense. Look, Mother, all these traditions, the whole social setup, I suppose they're important for people who want them, but I don't. I want something else out of life.
5: Any idea just what?
4: Freedom. The freedom that comes with not being tied down to a famous family or a famous fortune.
5: Oh, and you think money stands in the way of this freedom you're after?
4: I know it does. Oh, please, Mother, Dad, forget this debut business. Let me just go out on my own and hunt for a job. Not as Pamela Bruce, but as, well, as Paula Barton, a girl nobody ever heard of. At least let me try it. If I star, well, that's up to me.
3: Pamela, I listen to no more of it. You're being romantic and absurd. I will have the party here on the 19th. I've already selected the orchestra. Oh, and your dress. It's going to be white and very long, sweeping the floor, in fact. Oh, and here's the guest list. You'll see that every person on there has been invited for a purpose.
4: Yes, I can believe that. Particularly all unattached males between the age of 25 and 60. Providing, of course, their ancestors came within three boatloads of the Mayflower.
3: Pamela, don't try to be funny. As a matter of fact, you should be grateful. There's nothing I've left undone to make this the finest debut of the season. Not if there won't be a society editor in the country.

0: My daughter, Pamela.
1: How do you do?
0: Mr. Cartwright Jr., my daughter.
1: I wonder if I might have the pleasure of a dance later on, Miss Bruce. After the receiving, I mean.
0: Of course, Mr. Cartwright. Shall we say the ninth?
1: Thank you.
0: Pamela, splendid. You know who the Cartwrights are. Not typhoid carriers.
2: Pamela?
0: No. They're copper people from Montana. How many more, Dad? I can't take this much longer.
3: Stick with it, youngster.
0: Well, I will if my feet hold out. They're killing me.
3: Mine, too.
0: Pamela. The chap just coming in. He's Boris Malikov, a young composer, and practically nobility. You'll be nice to him.
2: All right, Mother.
4: Mrs. Bruce, good evening. Good evening.
0: Mr. Malikov, my daughter, Pamela.
4: How do you
0: good
4: do?
0: Evening. And my husband, Mr. Bruce. Mr. Malikov.
4: How do you do? Oh, I am enchanted, Miss Bruce. Could I perhaps steal you away for this one dance? There are, I know, others waiting to be presented, but could we not let them wait?
0: Why, how delightful, nonconformist. Do, my darling.
4: Oh, you are so very
0: thank you, but I don't think I care to. Perhaps later, Mr. Malikov.
4: Of course, as you will, Miss Bruce.
0: Thunder,
4: you will.
0: Thunder, why on earth? The one man of them all I hoped you'd be nice to. I couldn't dance with him. I've got my shoes off. Marshall! Pamela, how can you, after all? Because I'm tired. My feet are tired, and my arm is tired, and I'm tired.
2: Pamela!
0: Oh, Mrs. Bruce. He did arrive after all. Mrs. Bruce, Miss Pamela Bruce, Mr. Marshall Bruce. May I present Mr. Ronald Stevens?
5: Oh, you do. So good of you to include me, Mrs. Bruce.
0: I'm sure you've read Mr. Stevens' novel.
2: Oh, of course.
0: And on this trip over, he's also acting as special correspondent for the London Mail.
2: The London Mail?
5: Quite. In fact, I was wondering if I might have a bit of statement from you this evening, Miss Bruce.
0: I see no reason why Pamela shouldn't make a statement for the British press.
2: No, Mother, please. I have nothing to say.
5: Oh, please, Miss Bruce, just a word or so. Your opinion of the importance of debuts such as this. That sort of thing.
0: Don't ask me,
5: but
0: Pamela.
5: Please,
0: of course you'll make a statement. I won't. Don't force me to, Mother. Or we'll both be sorry.
2: Pamela.
4: Easy, youngster.
0: My daughter will make a statement, Mr. Stevens. And she'll make it now. Well, Pamela?
2: All right, Mother. You asked for it. You can send this to your London paper, Mr. Stevens. What do I think of debuts like this? I hate them. I think they're stupid, inane, and deadly dull.
0: Pamela!
2: Do you know what this little get-together is really for? To find me a husband. Well, I don't want to find my husband by showing off how much money my father has. The man I'll love someday will come and find me wherever I am. And whether I've got $1 million or a dime won't make any difference.
4: Bravo.
0: Marshall.
2: And here's a finale for your statement, Mr. Stevens. You can tell the readers of the London Mail that among the missing guests at Pamela Bruce's coming out party was Pamela Bruce herself. Because at 11:30 she was fed up and tired and disgusted. And that she walked out on the assembled 400 and went home to bed. Good night.
0: Pamela! Pamela!
4: Hey, Pam, you forgot your shoes. Pam!

0: Marshal. I will not be put off any longer. You've got to tell me where she is. Pamela's my daughter.
1: Now, my dear, there's nothing to worry about. I simply sent her on a cruise to South America.
0: Don't tell me that again. Pam's not on any cruise. I've checked every steamship line and...
1: All right, Helen, I will tell you. Pam's in New York on her own, doing the thing she wants to do, finding out what it's like on the other side of the
0: world. Marshal, you didn't encourage her in that absurd idea.
1: You bet I encouraged her. She's doing all right, too. She found herself a job. Your daughter is now Paula Barton, sales girl in a dress shop at a salary of $14 a week.
0: $14 a week? But aren't you ashamed to have a daughter?
1: Ashamed? I'm proud. Proud to know there's at least one member of this family who still has a little gumption.
0: Is that so? Well, the next time you go to see her, I'm going along with you.
1: Go to see her. I haven't seen Pam since she left here the morning after the party.
0: But you seem to know everything that's happened to her.
1: Well, I've had detectives keeping eyes on her just to be sure she's all right.
0: Well, that's at least a little better. Now, if we're going to be able to get...
1: I said I had detectives watching. I stopped them the day she got a job.
0: Oh, Marshal.
1: Now, look, Helen. Between us, we've run Pam's life too long. If she really needs us, she'll come to us. But just as long as she wants to be on her own, she's going to be. And she has my blessing.

0: Now, this dress is something like it. But why you had to make me try on everything in the place to find it, I don't know.
1: I'm glad you like it, madam.
0: And don't you? Well, surely you agree that this looks better on me than that blue atrocity.
1: We want you to be pleased.
0: Young woman, I ask you a question. Do you still like the blue dress better?
1: Well, I do think the blue one's in better taste. Horizontal stripes are all wrong for your type of figure.
0: Young woman, are you trying to tell me how to dress?
1: It's not that, madam. But when you ask my
0: opinion... Don't try and deny it, yes, young woman. Floorwalker, I want the floorwalker.
1: Please, madam, don't. I'll get fired.
0: You certainly will. Floorwalker?
1: But you don't understand.
2: Yes, madam, is there something I can do?
0: There certainly is. This stupid salesgirl of yours is there to insult me. I have been a customer of Martine's for 14 years, and
1: please.
0: I won't...
1: Please, Mr. Adams, she misunderstood.
0: Be quiet, young woman. You needn't lie. I've seen your kind before. Have you
2: just a minute, madam. Do you want another sales girl?
0: Another sales girl? No, but I certainly want this one discharged. She said this dress I chose, the only decent one that you have in stock, was in bad taste. And that
2: well, she was right. It is in bad taste. It's terrible, and it looks like a tent on you. You want to know the truth, that's it.
0: Well, Mr. Adams...
2: Our sales girl's jobs are to help the customers, madam, not to be shouted at. If you don't like the service here, you better go someplace else. There's an awning store down in the next block. You might try there.
0: Mr. Martin, this man...
3: Not a word, madame, I heard. Well, Mr. Adams, and you, young woman, what have you to say for yourselves?
1: Please, Mr. Martin...
2: I'll tell you what we've got to say. We quit. We wouldn't work in a store where there's a penalty for telling the truth. It just happens we believe in freedom, don't we, Miss Barton? I said, don't we, Miss Barton?
1: Huh? Oh... Sure we do.
2: So you can take your ladies ready-to-wear extra-large side for matron's department and throw it in the East River. Come on, you. Well, are you coming or aren't you?
1: Sure. Sure I am. And Mr. Martine, what he said goes double for me. You can take the whole store and do what he said with it. What we want is freedom.
2: Well, it's open. Take your pie out. Have you ever eaten an automat before?
1: No. That is, of course. I've got it.
2: Oh, come on. We'll sit here.
1: You certainly are a happy person to have lunch with.
2: Yeah? Maybe I should cheer because I'm out of a job. Fine business. Wrecks the whole works. I was in the money, do you know that? Right up amongst them.
1: Really?
2: $286.47. That's what I had in the bank. Another month would have made it $300.
1: Well, I'm sure some other store will need a floor walker.
2: A floor walker? Say, wait a minute. You don't think I'd take a job like that again, do you?
1: Well,
2: Do I look like a floor walker?
1: Not exactly, no.
2: I took that job because I had to. Every laboratory in New York was laying off men last year.
1: Laboratory?
2: The chemistry, that's my job. I had 2 years of petroleum engineering at Columbia Extension, but when Dad had to quit work, I gave it up.
1: Is your father a chemist, too?
2: 30 years. He was one of the first men in the country to work on the cracking process to build octane rating. Then that's great to you. But we've got something now that's really important. All we need is a lab of our own for research. Ever think what's the worst thing about city life these days?
1: What?
2: Carbon monoxide. The poison that comes out of the exhaust of 100,000 automobiles. Well, we're going to stop that. Because I've got a way to absorb those fumes. Chemically, I mean. Oh, it's been tried before, but it wasn't practical. My method would be.
1: It sounds wonderful.
2: It is wonderful. That's my dream, to make every city in the country a... Hey, why should I be telling you all this?
1: Go on. I think it's swell, Mr. Adams.
2: Nix, Eddie. People who get fired together should always use first names. Hey, what is your first name, anyway?
1: It's Paula.
2: Paula? Don't like it. I never like girls' first names that don't begin with M or J. I'll call you Jane.
1: But my name...
2: And don't argue. Yeah, hurry and finish eating and we'll start looking for jobs.
1: Oh, will we?
2: Unless you'd rather starve. What are you looking in your purse for?
1: I want some more to eat.
2: Why didn't you say so? Here, this lunch is on me, and you're not spending your own nickels. How many do you want?
1: Just one. I want ice cream on my pie.
2: Ice cream on your pie. Here, give me that nickel back. The pie's got cheese on it, hasn't it? That's enough. You've got to learn to save your dough. Here, let me see your purse.
1: Hey, keep out of there.
2: I thought so. $2.87. And no job. When's your rent paid due?
1: That's none of your business.
2: Till tomorrow, isn't it? So you're practically broke and have no place to live. Well, that settles it. You're coming home with me. We've got a back bedroom we've been trying to rent, but nobody take it because the window won't open. You can sleep there.
1: Now, look here, Mr. Eddie Adams. If you think I'll let you run my affairs just any way...
2: Sure you will. Somebody's got to run them. How far do you think anybody'd get in this town if they didn't have someone else for a boss?
1: Except you, of course. Nobody bosses you.
2: Oh, no? Where did you see Mom go to work on me? And on you, too. Come on, let's go.

0: stay. Of course you'll stay. There's no argument about it.
1: See, what did I tell you, Jane? Oh, I forgot, Mama. Her name's Paula, but I'm calling her Jane.
2: But, Mrs. Adams, you don't understand. It's really my fault that Eddie lost his job.
0: Nonsense. He's a hothead. He's always...
1: Oh, hello, Dad. How do you feel? Did you see the doctor today? What did he say?
3: About the same, Eddie. He still can't tell much.
0: This is Paula Barton, Dad, the girl that Eddie phoned about. She's going to stay with us.
2: Oh, but Mrs. Adams, I can't impose on you.
0: Impose nothing, Mike. You take the back room. You can pay $9 a week with board when you start back to work and help me with the dishes. Now it's all settled.
2: Well.
1: So you're not going to be bossed, huh? That's what you think. Come on, I'll show you your room.
0: Now, Eddie, wait a minute.
1: Huh?
0: Paula. Of course, you don't have to stay if you don't want to. But if you do want to, you're more than welcome.
2: You're swell to ask me. All of you. And I will say, I'd love to. I think this is just the place I've been looking for. Mm-hmm.

0: And so the silver curtain falls on Act One of Debutante. Before Myrna Loy and Elliot Lewis continue with Act Two, we'd like to offer a suggestion to you, the hostess.
1: 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For when you see the grace and luster of International Sterling designs, when you realize that you can get a place setting for one person, six lovely pieces of solid silver for only $16.75, I know you will make a choice, that you'll resolve right then and there to own a complete service of solid silver by International Sterling.
0: Once again, the lights are being dimmed and the silver curtain is rising on the concluding act of Debutante, starring Myrna Loy with Elliot Lewis. Several months have passed. Pamela, now calling herself Paula Barton, is still at the Adamses. And in her life and all their lives, there have been changes. But they're the subtle and elusive changes that find no real expression in what people say or do, but achieve a real eloquence in their thoughts. And so it's in the thoughts of Mrs. Adams, of her husband, of Eddie, and of Pamela herself, we come to really understand the changes that the passing months have made.
2: It's April. Eddie's still out of a job. He hasn't said so, but I know his savings are running pretty low. Dad seems to be getting sicker. Paula's still here, and she hasn't found a job either. Things are sure to change before long. Anyway, they'd better.
3: It's early in May. Paula got a job last week at a hat store, but Eddie's still looking. I wish he could work on that idea of his and that I was well enough to help him. The doctor still won't say about me. I wish he would. It's not knowing that makes it hard.
4: The 10th of June. I got a job in a refinery over in Jersey. Paula. Funny, I call her Jane, but I always think of her as Paula. No, Paula's still here. Somehow I can't quite think straight when it comes to Paula. Wish I could tell her so. Her birthday's next month, the 6th. She thinks I don't know. Dad's not any better. He worries me.
5: It's July 5th. I got a raise last week. One more, and Eddie and I between us will be making enough to... Why should I think things like that? Eddie hasn't said anything. And anyway, he's got to get that laboratory he wants. Besides, his dad is sicker all the time. It worries me. Tomorrow's my birthday, and Eddie doesn't know. I almost told him that he'd want to get me something, and I know he can't afford it. But gosh, I wish he would.

0: Oh, Eddie, you didn't. Oh, it's swell, Eddie. I've never seen a grander bracelet.
1: Holy darn, it's not diamonds or emeralds like you ought to have. But anyway, it's real. Fake jewelry doesn't go with you. I'm never going to let you wear it. Now get your hat. We're on our way.
0: On our way?
1: Sure, it's your birthday, isn't it? Well, this is our day to howl.
0: Eddie, you mean a show?
1: A show? That's only the beginning.
0: But your budget.
1: The heck with the budget. I don't care if it costs $5. We're going to split this town wide open.
0: Coming clear to Yonkers just to see a carnival. And at this hour, we ought to go home.
1: Next, no birthday's complete without a ride in a Ferris wheel. Come on.
2: Yes, sir. Time, dime a ride, sir. Dime
1: a
2: ride.
1: Here's a buck, buddy. That's 5 rides apiece, and we don't want to stop in between.
2: Okay, up you go.
0: Oh, Eddie. You shouldn't have spent the money. But this was a grand idea. Oh, it's so cool up here. And look at the lights. And those ships out there in the river.
1: Yeah.
0: Eddie.
1: What?
0: What's wrong? You just sort of froze up all of a sudden.
1: Nothing?
0: It's not because I spent too much money.
1: Oh, don't be a dope. You think I'd care if you spent $1 million if I had it? I guess you think I'm tight. But sure I am, because I've got to be. Because it's the one outside chance I've got to win, because... Oh, let's not talk about it.
0: Let's do talk about it, Eddie.
1: For what? Where will it get us? There's nothing I can say that you haven't already guessed. Why, I've got a rush of words inside me that have been killing me for months.
0: What about me? Maybe I've got a rush of words I've kept inside, too.
1: Suppose you have. What do they all add up to? We love each other, so that's great. That's where the fairy tale ends. So we get married and live happy forever after. Only we don't, because this isn't a fairy tale. We can't afford to get married.
0: Are you sure, Eddie?
1: What have I got to offer you? Suppose we left the folks, what's the most we could afford and take care of them, too? A room or a single apartment? Well, you're not a single apartment girl, and I know it. Oh, Janie, don't you see? You deserve a little house somewhere. Anyway, a flat big enough to breathe in.
0: We could get that later, darling. I'll still be working, too, you know.
1: And there's another thing. Maybe it's old-fashioned to want kids. Well, then I'm old-fashioned. That's the way it is. No, we've got to forget it, I tell
0: you. All right, Eddie. After all, you know how much you love me.
1: What's how much I love you got to do with it? Does loving you give me any more freedom to do the things I want to do?
0: But you have freedom.
1: Freedom, sure. Freedom to fight for every nickel. And money, that's the only kind of freedom that amounts to anything, and don't forget it.
0: But money's nothing, Ed.
1: Nothing, huh? Have you any idea what we could do with $5,000? We could get married tomorrow. We could make a payment on a house somewhere. I could buy you some clothes, and I could get that lab I've always wanted. I could make every city in this country a cleaner, better place to live in. That's been my dream for 5 years, but... Oh, let's forget it. I love you, sure. If that's any satisfaction to you. I'm crazy about you. That's the end of it.
0: But it isn't. Eddie Adams, if you won't propose to me... Eddie, we're going to get married.
1: You're crazy.
0: Sure I am. You've got a dream. Well, I'm going to share that dream. You won't stop me. Why, you darn fool, I love you so much I'd marry you even if you were rich.
1: What kind of sense does that make?
0: It doesn't make any. We'll go to Greenwich tomorrow.
1: Greenwich and spend $7 train fare? Nix. We'll get a license tomorrow, wait 5 days, and then go to the city hall in a taxi.
0: I don't care if we walk. Oh, Eddie, darling. Oh,
1: Paul, I...
3: All right, wise guy, a fine time you picked to stop this thing.

0: Oh, Mom, what are you doing up?
1: Oh, Eddie, where have you been?
2: Mother Adams.
1: It's sad. The doctor's been here since 4 o'clock.
0: What is it, Doctor?
3: Your father's had a collapse, Eddie. I've been warning him of it. Your mother says he hasn't told you.
0: Is he bad?
3: Very bad.
2: Isn't there something, some kind of treatment that...
3: Yes, a pneumothorax operation. Then months of complete rest.
0: The operation and all, Doc, how much would it cost?
3: That's hard to say, Eddie. Several hundred at least. Perhaps a thousand. Depends on...
0: Paula, where are you going?
4: Never mind. I'll be back.

0: Oh, so here you are. You know, I've been looking for you since 4 this morning from one end of New York to the other. Where were you? What was the idea of... Hey, where's Dad?
1: Your dad's gone, Eddie, and your mother with him. I had him taken to a hospital where they specialize in just the kind of operation he needs.
0: Swell, and I pay for it with buttons.
1: No, you pay for it with this.
0: Huh? Pay to the order of Edward Adams, $2,000. Marshall Bruce. Where'd you get this? Marshall Bruce, I've heard of him. What's he to you?
1: He's my father, Eddie.
0: Oh. I get it now, and it's swell. Marshall Bruce's daughter, and you'd marry me even if I was rich. Well, that's funny. That's very funny. I bet you've had a swell time, haven't you?
1: Shut up.
0: Slumming with the Adamses. Finding out how the other half lives.
1: Shut up!
0: Hey!
1: I might have known you'd take it like this. Because money's the one thing that matters to you. And you're too blind to see that all the money in the world isn't as important as loving someone.
0: Jane!
1: My name is Pamela. Call me that. And there's another thing. I told my dad about your dream, your idea to make cities healthier to live in. He'll lend you that $5,000 you need. He offered to make it $50,000, but I said we only needed $5,000, that we still wanted to be on our own, now and always. But you won't take that either, because nothing matters to you but pride. It doesn't even matter that I'd live with you forever in a furnished room if you asked me to. So you can take your dreams and your budgets and your kids and throw them in the East River.
0: Jane! Hey, Jane!
1: Huh?
0: I thought you were running away.
1: That's what I thought you thought. Oh, Eddie. I can't help it if I was born rich. Can't we just both forget it?
0: I don't know whether to kiss you or kill you.
1: Well, I wish you'd make up your mind to do one or the other.
0: Oh, Jane... Paula. I mean, Pamela.
1: Will you just stop calling me names? Oh, Eddie. Darling.

0: Well, in just a moment, I'm going to bring Myrna Loy back for a brief curtain speech. Before I do, I'd like to tell you something that occurred to me while I was standing here in the wings watching their grand performance. I was thinking what a charming picture Miss Loy makes of that preposterous little hat perched on those red gold curls. And how ephemeral women's fashions are, designed to last only a season or two at most. 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
0: Thank you, John. First of all, Myrna, I want to thank you and Elliot Lewis and the rest of the cast for a fine performance. Then I'd like to have you meet our Silver Theater audience.
2: Thank you, Conrad. Thank you, everyone. You've all been grand, and it's been lots of fun.
0: All the hard work you put in, you call it fun?
2: Of course. I love radio work.
0: First Love?
2: That's a good point, Conrad. I do own First Love.
0: Lucky girl. And speaking of luck, I understand your new picture for Metro-Goldwyn-Mayer is called Lucky Night.
2: That's right.
0: And you're co-starring with Robert Taylor?
2: Mm-hmm.
0: Lucky Bob.
2: Lucky me.
0: Well, you're coming back to Silver Theater again, aren't you?
2: I certainly am.
0: Lucky us. Good night, my man on the lawyer.
2: Good night, everyone.

Next week and the following week, Silver Theater will star James Stewart and Jane Bryan in another original drama by True Boardman and Grover Jones. Conrad Nagel will direct, and of course, there'll be more original music scored and conducted by Felix Mills. In the meantime, if you want solid silver, you want international sterling. 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Silver Theater originates at Columbia Square in Hollywood. John Conte speaking. This is the Columbia Broadcasting.

0: And here, ladies and gentlemen, is your director, Harry W. Duncan.
1: Thank you, Bob Warren. Friends, 4 weeks ago, Radio City Playhouse presented a play called Five Extra Nooses by Charles Lee Hutchings. Listeners across the country wrote to us commending the script and its theme. Tonight, we present another script by this penetrating and able writer. As a matter of fact, we feel very warm towards Mr. Hutchings because, whether he knows it or not, he has the much-to-be-valued talent of pointing a moral while still remaining entertaining. His story tonight is called Correction and stars our good friend Mr. John Larkin. The characters and organizations in the play are imaginary, and any resemblance to persons living or dead or to actual organizations is unintentional. Here, then, is Radio City Playhouse, Attraction 22, Correction, by Charles Lee Hutchings.

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1: Hiya, Doc.
2: What'll it be? The register.
1: I see you got your name in a paper in that sleeping pill deal. Register gives you quite a play.
2: Yes.
1: Say, Doc, what's the lowdown on that dame which takes the powder? Was she, you know...
2: Give me the paper. You'll have to read all about it in the register.
1: Okay, Doc. Don't need to get sore.
0: Read all about it. Society dame commits suicide with sleeping pills.

0: Take me to the office of the night editor.
1: Okay, he's on the fourth floor. I seen him that morning. Hey, are you all right, son?
0: Yeah, I'm all right. I get going, will you?
1: The night editor is Charlie Jorgensen. You know him?
0: No.
1: Well, most everybody knows Charlie Jorgensen. Him and me has been on the Daily Register for 20-odd years. He's a mighty busy man, is Charlie. Well, say, does he know you're coming?
0: No, doesn't matter. He'll see me. I have a story for him.
1: Oh, story, eh? Well, here's his floor, mister. Here you find Charlie in that corner office right across there.
2: Hey, Frank! Where the heck is that kid? Hey,
3: Pike! Listen, Turner, don't phone me again. I'm not going to argue with you, I'm telling you.
4: Sit down, fella. I'll be with you in a minute.
3: Listen, Turner, I said tomorrow, and I mean tomorrow. Now get going.
0: Mr. Jorgensen?
4: Yes, I'm Jorgensen. What can I do for you?
0: You're the night editor.
4: That's right. Is there... excuse me.
3: Jorgensen. Listen, Baxter, it goes on page one, so stop bothering me.
4: Now, you were saying, Mr.
0: Lumsden. Dr. Roger Lumsden.
4: Well, how are you, Dr. Lumsden?
0: Your paper has been running my name in a story all day. That girl who died last night at the party on Long Island.
4: Oh, yeah, you were the one... Excuse me, Doc. This place gets busy this time of night.
3: Jorgensen. Yeah, McLaren's got it. Check it, will you? Okay. Yeah, right.
0: I wasn't at the party.
4: Look, Mr. Rumsey, or whatever it is, I'm really busy. Can't you come back sometime?
0: No. Your paper said I was a guest at this party. I wasn't. I live a few blocks away. A friend of mine called me over to see if I could do anything for the girl.
4: So?
0: Your paper got it mixed up. Made it sound like I was a guest at this party.
4: Well, that's too bad, Dr. What was it?
0: Lumsden. Dr. Roger Lumsden.
4: I'm sorry if you were annoyed, Doc, but... I don't see what difference it makes. After all, you were at the party.
0: I was called to the party in my professional capacity. I wasn't a guest.
4: Isn't that a technicality?
0: Yes. That technicality has finished me as a reputable doctor.
4: Oh, come now, Dr. Lumsden. It isn't that bad. After all, you were at the party.
0: It is that bad. The hospital asked me to resign tonight. I'm finished. Patients have been canceling appointments all day. By innuendo and implication, your story says I'm a fast and loose society doctor who gets roaring drunk with people of dubious morals and supplies them with drugs.
4: We said no such thing.
0: Not in so many words, no, but that's the impression you created.

0: Jorgensen. Yeah, yeah. All right, call extension 497, Jim Monroe. Okay.
1: Mike Beamish is off duty. Leave your number and I'll have him... Hey! Hey, put that gun away.
2: Don't make any noise, Jorgensen, and don't try to push any of your buzzers.
1: Are you nuts? Hey, is that thing loaded?
2: Full clip. Tell your operator you don't want any more telephone calls in here. Tell her now.
1: Are you crazy?
2: Pick up the receiver and say no more calls, and I'm warning you, Jorgensen, if you say anything out of order, I'll kill you. I mean it.
1: Now, listen, Doc, you can't...
2: No more calls. Quick.
0: Hello, Ethel. No more calls. I'm in conference. Okay? Right.
1: Now, look, Lumsden, let's be reasonable. You're an intelligent man. This sort of thing isn't going to get you anywhere. This isn't the way to do it. You're not using your head. Let's talk this thing over in a calm, intelligent, reasonable way.
2: Reasonable? Calm? Those are fine-sounding words, Jorgensen. I've been walking around the streets for the last 2 hours trying to be calm and reasonable. Do you know how long it takes to become a doctor? It's taken me 10 years. 10 years. 10 years of slugging and skimping and going without food to buy books. 10 years of living on nothing, of interning on a few lousy bucks a month, of staying up all night studying. And it's gone. Finished. Washed up. Why? Because your paper decided to have some fun. Because you thought...
1: Now, look, Lumsden, I'm sorry.
2: Shut up. I'm sick, Jorgensen. Sick at my stomach. I'm sick at my stomach and I'm washed up. If you press that buzzer, I'll kill you. That's better.
1: What do you want me to do?
2: Get Mike Beamish down here now.

0: Hi, Charlie. What's the pitch? When I got your phone call, I...
1: Are you Mike Beamish?
0: Yeah, I'm Beamish. Say, Charlie, what goes on? What gives with this guy in the gun?
1: Sit down, Beamish. Over there beside Jorgensen.
0: Look, fella, you can't do anything.
1: Shut up. Be quiet, Mike. The gun is loaded. It's to keep things tidy until I'm finished. Do you remember me, Beamish?
0: Yeah. And you're the doctor that was at the party last night.
1: Your story was a bit vivid, wasn't it?
0: What do you mean?
1: Where did you get that information about my father?
0: Well, I... Well, we dug it out of the files. One of the editors remembered your father had been well known.
1: Let's stop playing games, shall we? Suppose I refresh your memory. Suicide at Wild Party. Glamorous Joyce Farley, beautiful Broadway showgirl, died last night by her own hand. Clad only in a diaphanous white chiffon nightgown. It wasn't a nightgown. It was an evening dress.
0: Oh, for gosh sakes, Doc, I mean nightgown, evening gown. How am I supposed to know?
1: There's a mighty big difference. A white evening gown suggests dignity and refinement. A white chiffon nightgown suggests all sorts of things.
0: Oh, now, look, Doc, you're making a mountain out of a molehill.
1: Be quiet. The end of a wild champagne party and so on and so on. Dr. Roger Lumsden, well-known society doctor. What do you mean by society doctor?
2: Look here, Lumsden, Beamish just reports what he says.
1: I'm asking him what he means by society doctor.
0: Well,
1: I'm waiting, Beamish.
0: Oh, they were pretty fancy people.
1: Did you
0: mean
1: that I'm a high-priced gentleman that panders to weak-minded rich women who have nothing better to do than take pills? Did you?
0: Oh, no, I...
1: Did you know that I had never seen one of these people before in my life? Not one of them? Did you know that?
0: Why, no.
1: Through a somewhat strange coincidence, Dr. Roger Lumsden, who pronounced the girl dead, is the only son of the late Professor Kenneth Lumsden, who also ended his life through an overdose of sleeping pills. The late Professor Lumsden was one of America's foremost authorities on serial chemistry. He resigned from academic life following a scandal in connection with reported irregularities in faculty-student relations. That makes me sick. I know every word of it, and it makes me sick.
0: Now, look, Doctor, I... Well, maybe I wrote that story a little bit fast. But I didn't dig up the stuff about your father.
1: Well, who did? I'd like to know what brilliant journalistic mind remembered my father's trouble. Well, Beamish, I hope you gentlemen are aware that since I have nothing to live for myself, it wouldn't cost me a thought to shoot both of them.
0: It was Myers, our managing editor.
2: Beamish, shut up. This guy's crazy.
1: What's the matter, Mr. Jorgensen? Do you men have a pact to cover up each other's dirt? Myers. Myers.

0: This was the name of the dirty keyhole columnist who wrote that item about my father's school. Is he still working for the Register?
1: That's right. He's our managing editor.
2: Look, Lumsden, the Register will print a correction item tomorrow. We'll overlook this business with the gun. We'll print a full denial.
0: Denial, correction. Your paper ran an apology to my father. It was buried back on page 10 with the obituary notices. It protected you from legal action. But it didn't help my father's reputation. Correction.
1: Look, Dr. Lumsden, honest, I'm sorry about this. I'll do anything I can. Oh, gosh, Doc, I just worked here.
0: Sure, sure. Nobody's responsible. Nobody did it. But my father's reputation is ruined. And now I'm ruined. Twice in 10 years, the same family, the same paper. But nobody did anything. You want me to be reasonable. Why? Why should I be reasonable? Because you don't expect a doctor to behave like this? Well, I'm not a doctor anymore. And I know exactly what I'm going to do. Get Myers down here.
3: Tonight?
0: Tonight, right now.
1: Brother.
0: What's the matter, Beamish? You impressed?
1: Well,
2: Mr. Myers is a very busy man, Lumsden. He's probably out of town. Well, you can't get a man like Mr. Myers just for the asking.
0: This gun says I can't. Pick up that telephone and call him, and don't try any front page dramatics, Jorgensen. I can't miss from here.
2: Okay. Hello, is Mr. Myers there, please? It's Charlie Jorgensen at the Register. Yes, it's very important.
0: Jorgensen, if you'll let your hand touch those buttons on your desk once more.
1: Look, Doc, you can't.
0: Be quiet, Beamish. Jorgensen, I'm not fooling.
2: Hello, sir. I'm sorry to disturb you at home, but, well, something very important has come up. Well, I can't talk about it on the phone. Well, I know, sir, but I'm afraid you'll have to come down right away. No, sir, I really can't discuss it on the phone. It's very urgent. Yes. No, I'm afraid you'll have to come down right away. All right, Mr. Myers, thanks.
0: Well?
2: Mr. Myers will be right down.
0: Good. Now, we'll just sit here and wait for him. We've all got a lot to think about.

0: What kind of nonsense is this, Jorgensen? And have you heard the war is over and that it's quite possible to talk about things on the telephone? What's the matter with you, Jorgensen? Beamish, what is it?
1: Behind you, Mr. Myers.
0: Huh? Well, who's this? What are you doing with that gun?
2: I'm pointing that gun at your fat belly, Mr. Myers, and it'll blow a hole into your guts unless you sit down and shut up. No, no. Sit over there with your hired help so I can see the whole pretty threesome.
0: I've seen trigger men before this. You look like an amateur to me. Suppose you explain what you want.
2: He's Lumsden, the doctor who got mixed up in that suicide party on Long Island. You remember, the son of the late Professor Lumsden.
0: Oh, now I can place you, Dr. Lumsden. Well, that was a very sad affair last night. Very sad. We'll be glad to do anything we can.
2: Myers, do you remember seeing me before?
0: No, I can't say that I do. Of course, if you'd put that gun away, it might ease the social situation.
2: I'm asking you to remember back 10 years. I came to your office with my father. You had published a story hinting at some off-color behavior in the dormitories at my father's school. It was a particularly foul story, even for your column. Where did you get it, Myers?
0: A newspaper man never reveals the source.
2: What's that? That's what you told my father when we came to you 10 years ago. I'm asking you now, Myers, and you'd better talk fast.
0: I can't reveal the source. It was reliable.
2: This gun is loaded. It's reliable.
0: Well, 10 years is a long time. As I remember it, I got the story straight from a friend of mine, the father of one of the pupils.
2: You wrecked my father's reputation with the dirty lies told by a man whose son was expelled from school.
0: I made no charges. Those columns are checked by the paper's lawyers. How do you think I run my business? All sweetness and light.
2: I'm learning fast, and I don't like what I'm learning. When we came to your office, my father invited you to consider the facts. You jeered at him and dared him to sue you.
0: Well, there's no point in raking over the past, Dr. Lumsden.
2: Okay, Myers, let's talk about the present. You were the one who told Beamish to dig that old lie out of the files and make it over into today's news. I think you hated my father, Myers, because he was a gentleman. And you are a cheap, dirty, irresponsible...
0: Now, wait a minute. Your father's reputation was not as important as the responsibility of this paper to safeguard the public moral.
2: Oh, save that stuff to your editorial page and your public speeches. You're a disgrace to every decent newspaper man.
3: No matter what happens, London, we've got to have a free press.
2: Your kind of free press, Jorgensen? Free from the restrictions of good taste? Free to blast the man's reputation, yet stay an inch within the law?
0: As I remember it, your father was cleared of all suspicion.
2: That's right, Myers. An investigation proved what you already knew, that your item was based on nothing but malicious gossip. Yes, my father was cleared with everybody, except the public. He had to resign. He couldn't get a job in any school in this country. And finally, you killed him, Myers.
0: He took his own life.
2: Nevertheless, you killed him. With your printer's ink, you killed him just as surely as I am going to kill you.
4: What?
3: Now, hold it, Lumsden. You're all worked up right now.
4: That's right, Doc. I think you're getting a bit melodramatic.
2: Yes, yes, perhaps I am. It's really good material for a melodrama. Corny, in fact. The renowned Professor Kenneth Lumsden trailing his string of degrees from town to town. Humiliation to humiliation. Haunted by that little stick of type. A silly bit of gossip which helped to peddle your papers just one day.
0: Well, that's water over the dam. Now let's get busy and see what we can do to help clear up the present misunderstanding. Suppose we have Beamish write another story for tomorrow's paper, making it clear that you were not a guest at the party, Lumsden.
2: How did you know I wasn't a guest, Myers?
0: Beamish told... Well, what's the difference? The story is gone. Tomorrow the public will have forgotten all about it.
2: Oh, the public forgets, does it? I wonder if you know what you're talking about.
0: I've been in the newspaper business for 30 years. I know the public.
2: Then you know that a paragraph of type can kill a man's reputation. You know that, don't you, Myers?
0: I know I'm not going to sit here at 10 o'clock at night discussing my business with every Tom, Dick, and Harry who roams in. I'm leaving.
2: Hold it, Myers. Can all end right now if that's how you want it. Sit down.
0: Well, suppose I admit that we have caused you some embarrassment.
2: There have been 6 generations of teachers, doctors, and professional men in our family. Your story in today's paper has put an end to it all.
3: You're exaggerating, Lumsden.
2: Am I? Do you really think that, Jorgensen? Do you, Myers? Do you think that I'm exaggerating?
0: The story is routine news. It'll be forgotten right now. It's 10 hours old, and it'll be forgotten right now.
2: I'll make you a bet on that, Mr. Myers. I think this thing all boils down to something between you and me. Beamish here is just a kid. He's still got a chance to become a decent reporter. Jorgensen just sort of let things happen. I think you're the man who's important. So I'll make you a bet. I'll bet you that I'm finished. I'll bet you that 10 years of work and struggle and hardship are wasted. You see, Myers, I know what happened to my father. So we're going to do a little experiment. You're going to telephone 12 people. Just pick them out of the telephone book. And I'll bet you that not one of them has forgotten this story. I'll bet you that every single one of the 12 will not only know about the story, know about me, but will have added all sorts of spicy, dirty details. Details which you imply, but don't print. You want to make the bet?
0: Certainly I'll make the bet. How much?
2: Your life.
4: What?
2: If you lose, I'll kill you. The bet is your life.
0: Beamish. Jorgensen. This man is crazy.
2: Get started. Get on the phone. Now.
0: I don't understand.
2: I picked the numbers out of the telephone book at random.
0: But that's not fair. How can I tell whether they...
2: That's just it. You can't tell. We'll let them give the verdict on me.
0: But it's only routine news. I can't... Well, it's impossible to base any accuracy...
2: Stop calling, Myers. Get on that telephone. Just pick any numbers you like. We'll keep this extension open and listen. Now, get going.
5: Hello. This is the Daily Register calling. We're checking up on a story. Did you read in the Register today about the girl who killed herself at the party on Long Island? Oh, you did. What was your reaction?
6: They should all go to jail. Those society people with their high-priced doctors have nothing to do with their time but throw parties.
7: Oh, that was a wonderful story. The dead girl looks so beautiful. Don't print this, but somebody told me today that Dr. Lumsden had been supplying drugs to the whole crowd. Oh, I hope you'll get more details.
8: Yes, I read every word. My husband says there must have been some hanky-panky going on, or else you couldn't print the names. So I guess there will be criminal charges.

0: fools, the fools! Oh, Lumsden, I had no idea. We'll put an apology, a correction tomorrow.
1: Stop it, Myers. Lost your bet.
2: Oh, look, Lumsden, most of us in this business try to do the decent thing. Oh, I admit that we've done a lot of harm with a careless item.
1: There's no use talking, Jorgensen. Mr. Myers has lost his bet.
0: Oh, look, Doctor. We'll print a full story about your father. We'll print anything you like. We'll print an editorial about the carelessness and unethical newspaper practices that injure innocent people.
1: Jorgensen, you and Beamish, keep perfectly still. Mr. Myers, sit down at that typewriter and write an honest story for change. And you'd better make it good. I just want the truth. The truth as you know it to be. Now, go ahead.
0: All right. All right, I will.
3: Hey, Miss Jorgensen, a couple of guys are being held in Beechhurst for that bank robbery and... Hey, what's this?
1: Shut the door.
0: Baxter, get the police. This man is a killer.
3: Sure, boss.
1: There's still you. You'd never make the door. Now, go over beside Jorgensen and Beamish and keep quiet.
3: Hey, now. Now, look what... Oh. Doc, help him.
1: He's fainted, that's all. He'll come around.
3: Look, Doc, Baxter's supposed to have a bad heart.
1: Don't move. Any of you.
4: No, he's all right. He just passed out. He'll be all right.
1: Okay, Myers, get going on that story.

0: There's the story, Dr. Lumsden. You see, I've cleared both your father and you. Can I go now?
1: Supposing you read it out loud first.
2: Sorry, you fainted, Mr. Baxter. You won't understand what this is all about.
1: But no doubt Mr. Jorgensen and Mr. Beamish here will be pleased to tell you all about it. Now relax, gentlemen. Let's listen to Mr. Myers read us his story. Go ahead, Myers.
0: This is to certify that I, Walter J. Myers, contrary to all good newspaper ethics, used an unchecked rumor as the basis of a news item in my paper. The rumor turned out to be false. It destroyed the reputation of Professor Kenneth Lumsden. I also instructed Michael Beamish to repeat the item yesterday in a story concerning Dr. Roger Lumsden, his son. Yesterday's story deliberately and in a sensational manner delineated Dr. Lumsden in such a way as to defame his character. I, as editor of this paper, will do anything Dr. Lumsden suggests in order to correct the error in the public's mind. That's it, Doc.
1: In view of what happened to my father, this reads like a confession of murder. You know now that you killed my father with printer's ink. You admit that, don't you, Myers? And you admit that not one other New York paper handled this story the way you did. You admit that, don't you, Myers?
3: Well, I admit that Beamish was... that he wrote a sloppy story. I'll fire him.
4: Fire me. Wait a minute, Mr. Myers. I admit I stink, but I'm just learning how bad. I quit. I quit before I begin to stink for life. You can take your lousy scandal sheet and hire some more little gossip pickers. I'll get a job on a decent paper. If anyone will hire me after I've worked for you.
1: What about you, Jorgensen?
5: I'm afraid I have nothing to say. I'll just take what you're dealing.
4: Doc, it isn't Jorgensen's fault. He wouldn't be on the night shift if he'd go along with Myers. But he's got a wife and kids to think about. He's okay, Doc.
1: Well, Myers, that leaves you. You seem to stand out in this little company. Now, how about the bet? You ready to pay?
3: You're not serious. You can't be it.
1: I'm serious.
3: What are you going to do?
1: You lost your bet, didn't you?
3: But that's murder. You're crazy. You'll be caught. You'll be caught and you'll be hanged.
1: I know.
5: Please, Doc, don't be a fool. You can't get away with
1: can't
5: it.
1: Can't I? Jorgensen, you're wrong.
4: You'll be caught.
1: No, I won't be caught. Get up, Myers. Get up off that chair.
3: Look, Doc. I'll do anything you say. I'll give you $1,000. I'll give you $5,000.
5: Shut up, Myers.
1: Shut up. Beamish.
4: Yes, Doctor.
1: The lead on your story tonight will read, an irate citizen shot and killed the managing editor of the Register. You got that?
4: Doc, please, don't be a fool.
1: Stand up, Myers.
3: No, you're mad. You're mad. Stop him, Georges and Beamish. Stop him. I'll pay.
4: Holy cow.
1: Ferguson, remember that. And you too, Beamish. Baxter, we haven't paid much attention to you in all this. You got anything to say?
6: No, I haven't.
4: Quick, Doc. That window leads out to the fire escape. There'll be a million guys in here in about 30 seconds.
1: Oh, thanks. I guess I'll stick around, Beamish. There's only one place for me to go.
4: No, Doc. Don't do that. Stop him, Jorgensen. He's going to kill him.

it, editor of Register shot in office, doctor suicide. Read all about it, editor of Register shot in office, doctor suicide.

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Correction was written by Charles Lee Hutchings and directed by Harry W. Duncan. Dr. Lumsden was played by Mr. John Larkin. Other members of the cast included Lou Hall, Floyd Buckley, Bill Lipton, Joe Helgeson, and Betty Harrison. The music was composed and conducted by Dr. Roy Shield. 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
2: Whatsoever house I enter, there will I go for the benefit of the sick. Or whatsoever things I see or hear concerning the life of men, I will keep silence thereon, counting such things to be held as sacred trusts. I will exercise my art solely.
1: The story of Dr. Kildare, starring Lou Ayres and Lionel Barrymore. Metro-Goldwyn-Mayer brought you those famous motion pictures. Now this exciting, heartwarming series is heard on radio. In just a moment, the story of Dr. Kildare. But first, your announcers.

0: Now, the story of Dr. Kildare, starring Lou Ayres as Dr. Kildare and Lionel Barrymore as Dr. Gillespie.
1: Blair General Hospital, one of the great citadels of American medicine. Clump of gray-white buildings planted deep in the heart of New York, the nerve center of medical progress, where great minds and skilled hands wage man's everlasting battle against death and disease. Blair General Hospital, where life begins, where life ends, where life goes on.
2: Will that be all, Dr. Gillespie? Did you want to take a blood sample?
3: No. That's all as far as I'm concerned, Miss Verner. Any further examination, Jimmy?
4: No, I think we can handle the rest of it easier at the hospital. Mrs. Brady, you understand you're to be there at 9 o'clock in the morning for x-rays.
2: Yes, Dr. Gildare, 9 o'clock. Mm-hmm. Tell me something, Dr. Gillespie. Is it real bad?
3: Well, now...
4: Mrs. Brady, you're expecting a diagnosis before we've even completed our examination.
2: I feel so funny.
4: Well, we'll make some x-rays in the morning, maybe some other tests, and then we'll know a lot more about it.
2: It's been bothering me off and on for a year now, but it got worse about 4 months ago.
4: Really? But this is the first time you've been to the clinic?
2: Well, I went to see Dr. Conlon for a while.
3: Conlon? I don't know any Dr. Conlon, Jimmy.
2: Oh, he's got a real nice office in the Brunswick building.
3: Uh-huh.
2: You know, he's the one that advertises all the time. He has that machine, whatever it's called.
3: Machine?
4: Oh, you remember, Dr. Gillespie, I showed you one of his ads a few weeks ago. He uses what I think he calls an electroradonic diagnostoscope.
3: Oh, yeah, that one. Mm. Yeah. And what did Dr. Conlon say was wrong with you, Mrs. Brady?
2: Well, it's real complicated, Dr. Gillespie. It's something about the electricity. It's in my joints and my liver when it ought to be out in my fingertips.
3: Oh, to be sure, yeah.
2: The machine didn't seem to help me much, but he said if I'd keep on, it'd just happen overnight. That's how it works.
4: Just like magic, huh?
2: He had all kinds of letters from people he's cured. I went to him regular until I couldn't afford it anymore.
3: By the darnation. Jimmy,
4: I know. You can go now if you like, Mrs. Brady.
2: All right, Dr. Gillespie.
3: We'll see you in the morning at the hospital.
2: Thank you, Dr. Gillespie. Goodbye, Mary. Goodbye, Mrs. Brady.
3: Ah, darnation.
5: I know a nurse is not supposed to offer a diagnosis, but, well, it was pretty obvious, wasn't it?
3: Not much doubt about it, Miss Verner.
4: Doesn't have a chance in 1,000.
3: Oh, confound it, Jimmy. Cancer can be cured. Why don't they come to us in the beginning?
4: In this case, you know why she didn't. Dr. Conlon and his electroradonic diagnostoscope.
3: Electricity in her joints.
4: Oh, she went to him until her savings ran out. Great. And she's not the only victim. I've seen others come into this clinic before, victims either of him or 100 other fakes just like him. Dr. Gillespie, that man ought to be stopped.
3: Yeah, he ought to be smashed.
4: And furthermore, he's going to be stopped.
3: Oh.
4: I don't know how, but I think we could do it.

0: confound it, Jimmy. I don't see any reason for all this falderol.
1: Be quiet now. I'm trying to listen to your heart.
0: There's nothing wrong with my heart. Never has been.
1: Shh, quiet now.
0: By the tarnation. If I'd known that I was letting myself in for this, Jimmy, I
1: would... Well, my dear Dr. G, you were right. Your heart's perfect.
0: Ah, of course it's perfect.
1: Diana, along with the blood pressure and pulse rate, note, general valve action, excellent. Evidence of myocardial deterioration, none.
2: Right, Jim.
0: Three complete physical examinations in one day by three different doctors. I feel like the prize bull at the county fair.
1: Well, in order to make this stick, you know, we've got to document it completely right from the start.
0: Well, Bertolli and Mace are pretty good authorities, you know. They're only two of the best internists in the country.
1: Next to you, of course.
0: Oh, well, I was going to say that.
1: Oh, I knew you were. Well, personally, I didn't expect to find something that Dr. Mace or Dr. Bertolli missed in their examination this morning, but after all, I've known you, worked beside you for years, and that gives my diagnosis a different kind of authenticity. Oh, Diana, you can file my diagnosis report along with the other two now.
2: Yes, Jimmy.
1: And keep everything in the same file, x-rays, cardiogram, basal metabolism.
0: Mm-hmm. Ah! Anybody think I was going into training to fight this Dr. Conlon?
1: You may have to before we're through.
2: Now, wouldn't that be something?
1: Hmm?
2: Ladies and gentlemen, in this corner, gorgeous Gillespie.
1: No.
2: Wearing baby blue satin trunks, ballet slippers, and good afternoon, Dr. Carew.
3: Well, Dr. Gillespie, what in heaven's name is wrong with you?
0: Nothing is wrong with me, Carew.
3: But someone informed me that you've been examined today by two different consultants. Are you ill?
0: I am not. And anyway, it's none of your business.
3: Leave.
1: Dr. Gillespie's merely getting ready for an ordeal, Dr. Carew.
3: An ordeal?
1: Yes, in fact, I haven't yet told him the full extent of it. His name now is Mr. Gillis, and he's going to be my father.
3: Your what?
1: My father.
0: Oh, well, now, Jimmy, isn't it several years too late for me to embark on that particular career?
1: Oh, not at all. Why, it's never too late, Pop.
4: Yes, indeed, Mr. Gillis. You've certainly brought your father to the right place. We'll have him on his feet in no time at all.
0: Well, I'm on my feet now, Dr. Conlon.
4: Oh, yes. Please have a seat.
0: Thank you.
1: You see, Dad's been having this trouble for nearly a year, but I couldn't get him to go to a doctor. He has the idea they're all quacks.
4: And with good reason, Mr. Gillis. I recognized your father as a man of keen intelligence the minute he walked in here. And a successful businessman, too, I'll venture.
0: Not bad, not bad.
1: Well, Dad's retired now. Sold his chain of grocery stores last year.
4: Oh, yes. Yes, indeed. Gentlemen, you may not believe it, but the average medical doctor is a quack.
0: You don't say.
4: Modern civilization has progressed to inconceivable heights, while medicine has stood still.
0: Hmm.
4: Why? Because the average doctor is blind. He refuses to make use of the greatest scientific discovery of this century.
1: Oh? What's that?
4: Electronics. Mr. Gillis, I presume you've heard of my electroradionic diagnostoscope?
1: Oh, yes, yes. That's the part of your ad that attracted us. I don't know much about electricity, but it sounds fantastic.
4: Oh, I can assure you that if some of the miracles of healing I've seen take place in this office had been performed in a time gone by, I'd have been burned at the stake.
0: Ah, the good old days.
1: Well, Dr. Conlon, Dad's trouble seems to center around his chest, with pain sometimes in his left arm.
4: Oh, no symptoms, please, Mr. Gillis. The machine takes care of all that. Pain in the left arm. Gentlemen, suppose we step into the electronics laboratory. This way.
0: Well, now, that's quite an elaborate gadget.
4: Gadget? Mr. Gillis, you are standing before one of the most complex mechanisms known to modern science. Sit here, please.
0: It looks like the electric chair.
4: Oh, no danger at all. The intranuclear magnetic flux is completely compensated by the spectrum balance of the... Well, I suppose that's all Greek to you.
0: Impressive, though.
4: Now, just let me adjust these high-potential diatomic electrodes.
1: Gee, all those dials, control knobs, tubes, coils, it's amazing.
4: Oh, believe me, every one of them has a purpose. Now, just relax, Mr. Gillis. You won't feel a thing.
1: Good luck, Dad.
4: Ah, so that's it.
1: What's it?
4: The protonic balance of gamma waves indicates a strong deviation in the vicinity of the heart.
1: You mean it's heart trouble?
4: Precisely.
0: Well, go on then. Twist a couple of knobs and cure it.
4: Oh, I'm afraid it's not that simple. The machine is only set now for diagnosis. You notice I'm recording the readings of all these dials. I'll have to spend several hours computing your health vibration factor. That's why the treatments are somewhat expensive.
1: How expensive, Dr. Conlon?
4: $50 apiece.
0: $50 apiece?
4: Well, after all, Mr. Gillis, your health is an important thing.
1: Oh, you're absolutely right, Dr. Conlon. Now, how many treatments will be necessary, do you think?
4: Well, that varies. Well, that's all, Mr. Gillis. 10 o'clock tomorrow morning, we'll start you down that happy road to joyous health.
0: Well, that's very generous of you.
4: Not at all, not at all. The greatest pleasure in life, gentlemen, comes from helping to alleviate human suffering. You can go out this door.
1: Do I pay you, Dr. Conlon?
4: No, no, no. Hurry at all, Mr. Gillis. Tomorrow will be fine. Good day, gentlemen.
1: Bye, Dr. Conlon. Thank you.
0: By the tarnation. Of all the phony swindles, that takes the cake.
1: Yeah, probably a highly effective act, though, with somebody who doesn't know better.
0: Ah, trouble of all things.
1: I was hoping he'd pick that. That's why I mentioned the pain in the left arm. By the way, Dr. Gillespie, did you by any chance notice that spot on the back of his hand?
0: Yes, I did. And apparently you got the same idea I did.
1: I wonder if he's used that machine on himself.
0: Well, I don't know, Jimmy, but he certainly ought to.
3: I tell you, gentlemen, when I heard about it, I simply sat down and blanched. I really did. I blanched.
0: All right, Carew, we heard you. You blanched. Who told you about it?
3: Why, Miss Park... let's just say a little bird told me.
0: You mean a big, long-nosed buzzard named Parker.
3: Oh, dear.
1: Well, even though you've heard what we're planning, Dr. Carew, I don't understand why you're so upset about it.
3: I am more than upset, Dr. Kildare. I'm utterly prostrated. By the very idea of dragging the name of Blair Hospital into a sensational newspaper story. Why, it's unthinkable.
1: Well, it's the best way I know of putting this Dr. Conlon out of business. Oh, sure, there are legal angles to stop him, but there are also loopholes. But when this story is printed, he can't dodge the publicity.
3: Publicity? Oh, I shudder to think of it.
1: And we'll get publicity, plenty of it, with three top diagnosticians in the country involved in it. Dr. Gillespie, Dr. Patoli, and Dr. Mason, with the name of Blair Hospital featured...
3: Dr. Kildare, I absolutely forbid you to go on with this scheme.
1: Dr. Carew, there's a Mrs. Brady upstairs in this hospital waiting to undergo surgery next week. It's very doubtful that the operation is going to help her. 4 months ago, it would have.
3: I fail to see just what Mrs. Brady has to do with it.
1: 4 months ago, Mrs. Brady was being swindled by Dr. Conlon's so-called diagnostoscope. She only came to us after it was too late. She's not the only victim, nor is Conlon the only crook.
3: Very well, Dr. Kildare. But it's simply not our responsibility.
1: Well, I feel it's my responsibility.
3: Now, just a minute.
0: Carew, shut up.
3: Dr. Gillespie.
0: Jimmy and I are going ahead with this, whether you like it or not.
3: Oh?
0: But I'll tell you what we'll do.
3: Yes?
0: We'll include a paragraph in the article stating that you were opposed to the idea.
3: Oh, well, in that case... Oh, good heavens, no. Why, it would ruin me, Oh, dear.
1: You know, there's another interesting angle in this that we haven't followed up yet. Huh. Although he doesn't know it, Conlon has a well-advanced sarcoma. Unless he's treated very soon by a legitimate doctor, he won't live a year. Right.

0: we continue with the story of Dr. Kildare, starring Lou Ayres as Dr. Kildare and Lionel Barrymore as Dr. Gillespie.
1: You know something, Jimmy?
2: What, sweetie?
1: You're a rat.
2: Oh, and I was hoping you wouldn't find out. Well, tell me, is it something specific or just a rat in general?
1: It's very specific, and if you don't know, I'm not going to tell you.
2: Now, what could I have done?
1: Good morning, Dr. Gillespie.
3: Morning, Miss Burner. Morning. Jimmy? Mm-hmm.
2: How's your heart this morning, Daddy?
3: Well, not too bad, Sonny. Except for a few stray electromagnoprotons in the right ventricle.
1: What?
2: Our Mr. Gillis is beginning to emerge from the dark ages of medicine, that's all.
1: Oh, that Dr. Conlon racket.
2: Right.
1: How's the plan working out?
2: Okay so far. Daddy and I have another appointment with him at 10 this morning. We sat up last night until after midnight working on the newspaper release.
1: I know. That's what I was talking about a couple of minutes ago. Well, I'd better get to work.
2: Now, wait a minute. What do you mean?
1: Jimmy, we had a date last night.
2: Holy mackerel, I forgot all about it.
1: Yes, I know. See you later.
3: I never thought I'd see the day when a son of mine would treat such a beautiful girl with such a lack of consideration.
2: Oh, do you know, I forgot it completely. I guess I'm really in the doghouse now.
3: Oh, I doubt that, Jimmy. I think Diana has enough understanding to put up with your little eccentricities.
2: Eccentricities? Look who's talking.
3: Will you? I can get away with it, you know, on the grounds of senility.
2: I see.
3: I'm referred to as a grand old man by these idiots around here. Speaking of idiots.
4: Good morning, Doc.
5: I mean, sir.
3: Wayman, what are you doing in here? You're supposed to be downstairs.
5: Yeah, I know. But as long as I may win $60, I took the chance.
3: $60? How?
5: Well, everybody around the hospital is saying that if Dr. Conlon finds out that you're a doctor, you follow me, Dr. Kildare?
2: I guess so, eh?
5: Yeah, well, they're betting if he finds out, then Dr. Conlon will use that there, the machine to electrocute Dr. Gillespie.
3: By the great horn spoon.
5: I'm betting he won't.
3: Oh.
2: Well, anyway, it proves your loyalty to Dr. Gillespie.
5: Oh, loyalty's got nothing to do with it. I'm getting 3-1 odds.

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1: Yes, indeed. And $50 a flow.
0: Ah, but the reward, Mr. Gillis, freedom from sickness, abundance of energy, a 100% joy in living. What do a few pennies matter?
2: Oh, you're absolutely right, Dr. Conlon. Money isn't everything. But are you entirely certain there's no danger in this treatment?
1: Yeah, I'd hate to have my autonomic nervous system blow out a fuse.
0: Well, there's not a thing to worry about, gentlemen. Huh. Everything is compensated, and I computed the setting very carefully. You see, right now, the machine is removing the inductive microfarad excess from the heart and distributing it between the thyroid and the left kidney.
2: I see.
0: That's why it's so important to make accurate computations. We don't dare remove too many microfarads from the heart or add too many to the kidney.
1: Well, we certainly don't. Might start a chain reaction, and I'd just up and disintegrate.
0: Well, I hardly think that could happen.
1: Mm.
0: But it would cause trouble. Well, the 5 minutes are up. That's the first treatment.
1: $50 for 5 minutes. What a racket.
0: I beg your pardon, sir?
2: Oh, you'll get used to Father's little jokes, Dr. Conlon. By the way, did you make out that diagnostic report I phoned about this morning?
0: Why, yes, I did. It's right here on the table. I really don't see the importance of it, though. It's the cure that counts.
2: Well, Father has his eccentricities, you know.
0: Yeah, here you are.
2: Well, thanks.
1: Did you sign, Jimmy?
2: Diagnosis, angina pectoris and myocardial deterioration. Yes, it's signed, Dr. Gillespie.
0: Dr. Gillespie?
2: That's right. And I'm Dr. Kildare. We're both on staff with Blair Hospital.
0: What's the meaning of this?
2: As far as you're concerned, it means you're through swindling people out of their lives and money with that phony hookup of vacuum tubes and condensers.
0: You can't prove anything. You're bluffing.
2: You think so? As you may know, Dr. Gillespie is one of the leading internists in this country. Before we came here yesterday, he was examined by two other top men and myself and pronounced physically fit, including his heart.
0: So what? You doctors make mistakes all the time with your medieval methods of diagnosis.
2: We'll let the public decide how medieval they are. Tomorrow morning, three of the city's biggest newspapers will carry a full-page feature with photostats of the diagnostic reports, including yours, cardiograms, x-rays, along with our story of the way you operate.
0: I'll sue you. I'll sue both of you and Blair Hospital for $1 million.
2: I don't think so, Mr. Conlon.
0: There's no law against a man making an honest living.
2: Honest living. Come on, Dr. Gillespie. I'm getting a little sick.
1: All right, Jimmy. All right. See you in jail, Conlon.
0: Oh, no, you won't. I'll beat it. Wait and see.
2: By the way, Mr. Conlon, I feel it's my duty to warn you that you're a very sick man.
0: What are you talking about?
2: That spot on your hand. It's a sarcoma.
0: What?
2: You'd better get the best medical attention you can find and as soon as possible.
0: You're crazy. You're lying.
2: Think what you like. You've been told. Goodbye.

0: Oh, dear. Oh, dear, dear, dear, dear, dear, dear. Gentlemen, I hope you're exercising due discretion in this matter.
1: Discretion, Guru? We've thrown it to the winds.
2: Dr. Gillespie.
1: We're referring to Conlon as a charlatan and a mountebank.
0: Oh, no.
1: Yep, yep. A liar, a swindler, a blackguard, and a crook.
0: Oh, good heavens. Our legal department specifically cautioned against vilification or terms of opprobrium.
3: Don't worry, Dr. Carew. There'll be nothing in the story but facts, and facts that can be proved. He won't get anywhere if he does file a libel suit.
0: Please. I shudder to contemplate even the possibility of his filing a suit. Why, at the very thought of coming face to face with that creature, I...
1: You blanch.
0: Well, I certainly quell. After all, I...
3: Oh, hi, Diana.
4: Dr. Kildare, Dr. Conlon is here to see you.
0: Did you say Conlon?
4: Yes, Dr. Carew.
1: Oh. Tell Conlon to come in, Miss Verna. And then find some smelling salts for Carew. The alpha potentian of his pancreas has short-circuited across his pituitary.
5: Well, gentlemen, now that you've made a complete examination, are you still of the same opinion? It's still the same diagnosis?
1: Oh, no question about it, Conlon. It's a sarcoma.
5: Well, am I right in assuming it can be cured by an operation?
1: Surgery's out of my line. That's Kildare's field.
3: Yes, it can be removed by surgery, Mr. Conlon. It's not a simple operation, but done at this time, prognosis is very favorable.
5: Dr. Kildare, would you be willing to perform this operation in spite of your personal feelings?
3: I'm a doctor, and as such, I have very clear-cut responsibilities toward my patients. Under the circumstances you mentioned, you'd be a patient. It's as simple as that. Personal feelings are out of it.
5: How much would it cost?
3: I'm on staff here. You'll have to discuss cost with the business office. However, Dr. Gillespie and I have a price of our own that you'll have to meet.
5: What do you mean?
3: I'll operate in return for your signing a complete detailed confession of your swindling activities.
5: You must think I'm crazy. Why, with something like that, they could probably send me up.
3: All right, Conlon, then I suggest you find another physician. The newspaper article will still be effective even without the confession.
5: I've already been to two other doctors today. Neither one of them would operate. They both told me to come to you.
1: I can have a stenographer sent up from the office if you'd care to dictate it, Mr. Conlon.
5: All right. I know when I'm beat. I'll have it for you later this afternoon.
3: Good.
5: At least I'll have my life.
3: Which is more than Mrs. Brady will. Check into the hospital at 9 o'clock in the morning.
5: All right, thanks. Goodbye, gentlemen.
1: Well, Jimmy, I guess that does it.
3: Yes. At least it's about all we can do. And here on, it's up to the authorities.
1: And the public. And the public. They're the real judge and jury.
3: Well, I think I can predict their verdict in this case. It's just too bad we can't smoke all the Conlons out into the open. Oh, well, you fight it where you find it, and that's the best you can do.
1: And it's enough, Jimmy. It's enough. No matter how you look at it, life is pretty much a matter of struggling, fighting. And it will be so for a long time to come. That smooth, easy road to joyous living is still a figment of an electro-redonic dream. Come on, let's go to lunch.
6: In just a moment, we will return to the story of Dr. Kildare.

0: And now, once again, the story of Dr. Kildare, starring Lou Ayres as Dr. Kildare and Lionel Barrymore as Dr. Gillespie.
1: Well, Jimmy, getting married or going to a funeral?
2: Neither. As a matter of fact, we've got a date with Diana, I hope. She been here yet?
1: Nope. What's the idea? To impress her with your dazzling attire? Gorgeous raiment?
2: Oh, not exactly, but it does feel good to change from a white coat to a black tie once in a while, as long as it's not too often.
1: Where are you going?
2: Supper at the Starlight Room. Again, I hope.
1: Now, she wasn't put out with you in the first place. I know women.
2: Cynic.
3: Good evening, Dr. Gillespie. Jimmy.
2: Nice.
3: You like it?
2: Mm-hmm. Love it.
1: Me. If I were only 20 years younger, but that's life. Well, I'm going to bed. You're going out. Have a good time.
3: We will.
2: Good night. Look, sweetie, I'm awfully sorry about last night, but we got involved in that newspaper story, and... Well, I'm just sorry, that's all.
3: Jimmy, you're a born crusader, and you'll never change.
2: Incurable, huh?
3: I'm afraid so. You know something?
2: What?
3: I wouldn't want you to change.
2: All right, sweetie, then I'll make a confession.
3: What, Jimmy?
2: I couldn't change.
0: You have just heard the story of Dr. Kildare, starring Lou Ayres and Lionel Barrymore. This program was written by Les Crutchfield and directed by William P. Russo. Original music was composed and conducted by Walter Schumann. Supporting cast included Ted Osborne, Georgia Ellis, Ed Max, Sarah Selby, and Raymond Burr. Dick Joy speaking.

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1: A better sailor in the fog than I am in fair weather.
2: You'll have to convince her of that, lad, if you can.
1: I hope to convince her of that today, Mr. Farrell. With your permission, I'm going to ask Susan to marry me.
2: Ah, Dino, my boy, that's wonderful. But frankly, it isn't much of a surprise. I expected it long before this.
1: Well, I wanted to wait until my boat was paid for, Mr. Farrell. And today, when the cannery pays me for my catch, I'll be able to make the last payment.
2: Good boy, Dino. And say, now that you're almost one of the family, how about letting me in on a secret?
1: If I can, Mr. Farrell.
2: Well, Dino, you know, I've been fishing off this coast for 20 years, and I still haven't caught a really big fish. You know all the places. Where can I get the biggest halibut Monterey has ever seen?
1: That's a pretty tall order, Mr. Farrell. I don't know where you can get the biggest halibut, but I do know where there are some pretty good size ones.
2: I knew it. Where, boy? Where?
1: You know where Point Joe is?
2: Yes.
1: Well, about 20 yards off Point Joe, there's a sandy bottom. It's a pretty deep hole with rocks all around it. You might lose a few hooks on the rock, but once you find it, you'll get your big fish.
2: Dino, you've made me the happiest man in Salinas. I'll take Susan out there next Sunday and...
3: Dino, I'm so glad you're here. I've been worried all day.
1: Oh, about a little fog?
3: A little fog? I couldn't even see the tops of the mountains between here and Monterey.
2: Well, you won't be thinking of mountains when you hear what Dino's told me.
3: Oh?
1: Oh, I just told him where I thought he could catch a big fish.
2: That's not all. But I'd better go clean up my tack. I can't wait.
3: Now, what have you two got up your sleeves? From the expression on your face, it's something more important than catching fish.
1: To me, it's the most important thing, Susan. Well...
3: Dino, what are you trying to say?
1: Susan, will you marry me?
3: Dino, I...
1: We can buy a little house near the bay and...
3: Oh, Dino, please.
1: Susan, what's the matter? I thought you loved me.
3: I do, Dino, I do. It's not as easy as that. Ever since we met, I've been waiting for the day when you'd ask me to marry you. But now I'm frightened.
1: Frightened? Of what?
3: Of the fog, Dino. And frightened for myself when I think of what might happen to you out there.
1: Oh, Susan, you're making something out of nothing. I'll tell you a secret about the fog. When I can't see, I use a trick my father taught me when I was a kid. I listen, and by the noise of the surf and the sound of the foghorns, I know exactly where I am.
3: That sounds wonderful, Dino.
1: Well, Susan, if you were out there with me, I could make you understand there's nothing to be frightened of.
3: How can you say that? Every year, fishing boats are pounded to splinters on the rocks. I've been on the docks and watched the wives waiting for men who could never come back. Can't you understand what would happen to me, Dino?
1: But I've tried to explain, Susan. The fog doesn't bother me, and if it did, I couldn't stop it from rolling in when I was fishing.
3: You don't have to go fishing, Dino.
1: But that's my work. That's how I live.
3: There's other work, less dangerous work.
1: Susan, do you realize what you're saying? You're asking me to give up everything I've worked for, everything I've lived for since I was old enough to crawl around the deck of my father's boat. It's my whole life.
3: But it's not my life, Dino, and I don't want to make it my life. It would be easier for me not to have you at all than to have you and live in the constant fear that at any moment I might lose you.
1: Well, you're being childish, Susan.
3: And you're being stubborn and selfish.
1: Well, if that's the way you feel, I might as well leave.
3: That's the way I feel, Dino.
1: I guess Mike was right when he said we didn't speak the same language. Goodbye.

0: And so the curtain falls on the first act of today's radio drama, Fog Warning, starring Cameron Mitchell and brought to you by Carnation Evaporated Milk. Before we return to the second act, here is our food and cooking expert, Carnation's home service director, Mary Blake. Well, what do you have to say for yourself, Mary?
1: What I have to say, Art, concerns every woman who knows the value of using sour cream or milk in making breads and cakes.
0: Well, Mary, I guess everybody recognizes the fact that sour milk or cream gives cakes, rolls, and cookies better flavor and texture. And yet women don't seem to take advantage of it as much as you'd think.
1: Art, that's because a lot of women don't know about all of Carnation Evaporated Milk's many uses.
0: Well, you tell us, Mary.
1: All right, Art. First of all, for every cup of sour milk called for in a recipe, you can have extra rich sour milk simply by using 1/2 cup Carnation, 1/2 cup water, and then adding 1 tablespoon lemon juice or vinegar.
0: Simple as that, hmm? Mm-hmm. Well, say, now what about sour cream?
1: Just use 1 cup of Carnation undiluted for each cup of sour cream called for by the recipe, and again add 1 tablespoon lemon juice or vinegar.
0: Well, that tip's going to come in mighty handy when I make Sunday morning pancakes and waffles, Mary.
1: Tell your wife to try it in salad dressings, too, Art. It's a Carnation shortcut that's really worthwhile. Right now, I'll be running along. Bye, Art.
0: See you next week, Mary. Ladies, why not take Mary Blake's grand suggestion for on-hand sour milk or cream? Keep your canned goods shelf well stocked with the milk of many uses. Double rich Carnation, the milk that whips.

0: We return now to the second act of Fog Warning, starring Cameron Mitchell in the role of Dino Coletti. Because Dino Coletti, a commercial fisherman, has refused to give up his fishing, Susan Farrell will not marry him. She thinks his work is too hazardous. For the past 2 weeks, Dino's boat, Westwind, has been tied to the dock in Monterey Harbor. And Mike Russo, Dino's partner, is worried about Dino's lack of interest.
1: For 2 weeks, you've been sitting here, Dino. Ain't you going to fish no more?
0: Sure. Sure, I'll be going out, but I don't know when.
1: I thought with the Westwind paid for, we'd be going out every day. That girl, she did this for you.
0: Don't try to blame anything on Susan.
1: Okay, Dino, okay. Don't get sore. I guess when I don't work, I get kind of nervous.
0: You want to go to work? Why don't you sign on another boat? Any skipper in the harbor would be glad to have you.
1: Yeah, but I wouldn't be glad to have him. We worked together too long, Dino. No, no. Well, I think I get a job on the beach. I mend nets or something.
0: Mend nets? I'd like to see that. When the fish started to run, you'd go crazy. You're not for the beach, Mike. You're for the sea and fishing.
1: And you, Dino, what are you for? Tied up here at the dock while every fishing boat in the harbor is bringing in record catches? Is that what you're for, to watch while others work?
0: All right, Mike. Anything's better than listening to you rave. Tell you what I'll do. I'll go out and buy some new jigs while you gas her up and get her ready. We'll go out tomorrow morning.
1: Dino, you mean it? We're going to fish again?
0: If we can get her ready in time.
1: Oh, we get her ready. She'll be ship-shaped before you get back.

0: Hey, Mike.
1: Fair. What do you want?
0: Susan's on the wall. I don't want her in here. Where's Dino?
1: He's not here.
0: Will you give him a message for me?
1: Maybe I will, maybe I won't. Your daughter caused a lot of trouble for Dino. Now he's just beginning to feel better. I won't tell him anything to make him feel bad again.
0: Oh, don't worry. This will fix everything. Tell him that Susan and I are going fishing today.
1: Going fishing? Now, what does he care?
0: He'll care. Tell him I'm going to get that halibut he told me about. Tell him we're going to stay out until I get it, no matter how long it takes.
1: Okay, I'll tell him.
0: And don't forget, I'm going to get that halibut he told me about, and Susan and I are going to stay out until I get it.
1: Okay, I tell him.
0: Good. Be sure he gets the message just the way I told it to you. And thanks.
1: Yeah. I never heard anyone get so excited about catching one fish before. He must be crazy in the head.
0: Here I am, Susan. Have you got all the tackle aboard?
2: It's all here. It's so late now. Do you think we should go out?
0: Oh, what can happen? There's not a cloud in the sky. It's a perfect day for fishing.
2: I've seen these perfect days before. Late in the afternoon, the fog comes in so quickly.
0: Oh, fog. That's all you can think about. Now, let me get my hands on that outboard. Wait till I prime it again. Now, let's see. Come on, try it again. Now. There we go. The pounding main, and many a stormy wind.
1: Marianina Tumbler.

0: chance on losing it.
1: I just thought I'd remind you. If you endanger the shipping in this harbor again, you can kiss the West Wind goodbye.
0: You don't have to worry about me, Mr. Bryan.
1: I hope not, Dino. I hope not.
2: Mr. Bryan sure can stay mad a long time, huh?
3: Yeah, I guess he has a right to, Mike. I've been pretty much of a fool.
2: But that's all over now, eh, Dino? Now we catch plenty of fishes and everybody's happy, including Mr. Bryan.
0: That's the way it will be, Mike. Everybody will be happy.

0: Rolling over the bounding rain, and many a stormy wind. Look,
1: wait, hold it, I'm going to strike. Nope, just another false alarm.
2: Now, don't you think we should go back? I don't like the feel of the weather. It's getting cold and damp.
0: Just a little while longer, Susan. There's a big one down there, and I am going to get him.
2: But, Dad, look out to sea. The whole horizon has disappeared.
0: Oh, that's nothing but your imagination. It'll be clear until sundown.
2: I hope you're right. Whatever made you come to this spot so far from the harbor? We never fished so close to Point Joe before.
0: Ooh, just a hunch. And if things work out, it'll be the luckiest hunch I ever had.

0: You got a good nose, Dino. The fog came in fast today.
1: And it'll be thick as mud until morning.
0: That was Sir Farrell Wright. He'll have a tough time finding his way back.
1: Farrell? Did he go out today?
0: Yeah, a couple hours ago. Oh, I forgot. He gave me a message for you.
1: What kind of a message?
0: Oh, I don't know. Something about a halibut. Let me think.
1: Halibut?
0: Yeah. Oh, yeah. He said to tell you he and his daughter were going to stay out until he caught that halibut you told him about.
1: He and Susan? Is she out there with him?
0: Oh, that's what he said.
1: Oh, he must be crazy. If they try to come back in, they'll pile up in the rocks and they can't stay out there all night.
0: Well, it's his own fault, Dino. There's nothing you can do about it now.
1: Well, I can go out there and get him.
0: Dino, you can't. Brian will see that you never fish again.
1: There are more important things than fishing. Now cast her off.

0: Dad, are you sure the anchor's holding? The surf sounds so much closer than it did.
1: I hope it's holding. I can't see a thing. Are you sure you're warm enough? I can let you wear this old sweater of mine.
0: You keep that on and button it up around your neck. Likely to be a long time before you get that motor started. You sure there's gas in it?
1: It was full when we left the harbor. I don't know what could have happened to it. Well, I'll tinker with it some more. Now, I'll give it a spin. Maybe it'll turn over. No luck. I can't imagine what's wrong with it.
0: Try it again. I'm sure the anchor's dragging. The surf sounds so much closer.
1: Now, don't worry, Susan. I have a feeling that everything is going to be all right.
0: I certainly hope so. I don't know why I let you talk me into coming out here today. When we got such a late start, I knew the fog would come in before we could get back.
1: Well, that's my fault, Susan. But you'll see, it won't be long before we're safe and sound.

0: Now you really did it, Dino. You'll never be able to talk Brian out of it this time.
1: Well, that doesn't matter. You think I could let Susan and her father stay out there? Well, they'd never find their way back into the harbor in this soup. And if they stay there, the swells would drift them onto the rocks of Point Joe. No anchor would hold them. Why didn't they come back in when the fog started to settle?
0: Well, the old man said he was going to stay out until he caught that fish.
1: Even if he knows better than to stay out until that fog is so thick that... Wait a minute. Listen.
2: I don't hear nothing.
1: Hold it quiet. We're almost off the point. I'm going to run by at once. If they hear our motor, they'll call out.
0: Dino, don't take any chances. If you run around a rock, the bottom will rip out of it just like a wet paper bag.
1: It's a risk I'll have to take. Now, don't talk. I got to be able to hear the surf.
2: Hear anything?
1: No, not a thing. I'll have to try again.
2: Dino, be careful. Please be careful.
1: Quiet. Hear anything?
2: I don't know. I can't be sure.

0: your hand, Susan. Careful now. Oh, there you are. Safe boy.
1: Dino, how did you ever find us?
0: Oh, it was easy. Remember the trick I told you about?
2: It wasn't so easy. If your dad hadn't been able to start that motor, we all might have gone under rocks.
1: How did you finally get it started, Dad?
3: Oh, I just turned on the ignition.
1: Dad.
3: Well, I had to do something so you two would find each other.
0: Now that I've found you, I'll never let you go again.
1: Oh, Dino.
3: Mike, you better take the wheel. Dino can't steer with both arms around my daughter.
4: So you see, Mr. Bryan, it was all my fault. If I hadn't meddled in my daughter's affairs, this wouldn't have happened.
5: I understand all that, but I still have my duty to perform.
1: I can promise you, Mr. Bryan, that Dino will never do anything foolish again. And perhaps I have more influence over him than you have.
5: I think you have, young lady. Dino, your license is hereby suspended for 1 month from this date, provided that you spend that month on your honeymoon.
1: Is that a deal, Dino?
0: Darling, I'll tell you what. I've thought it over, and I'm going to sell the West Wind.
1: Oh, no, you don't. If you sell the West Wind, where will we spend our honeymoon?

0: And so the curtain comes down on the final act of Fog Warning. This week's Stars Over Hollywood show is presented by Carnation Evaporated Milk and starring Cameron Mitchell. In just a moment, we'll have news about next week's show. Meantime, how about a curtain call, Cameron Mitchell?
1: Right here, Art.
0: Nice going, Cam. You're batting 1,000, as usual.
1: Well, now, that's a compliment that means more to me than you think, Art.
0: Oh, I've heard all about your semi-pro baseball career, Cam, and frankly, I envy you. That's the sort of background any father would like to be able to tell his son about.
1: Sons, Art. I have three, you know.
0: Three boys? Well, that takes care of the outfield.
1: Sure does. The youngest isn't quite so active yet. He's only 2 months old.
0: Right at the carnation stage, eh?
1: That's right.
0: Well, don't you worry. He'll be the most active kid in the block. Carnation evaporated milk will see to that. It's so full of bodybuilding milk minerals, plus important vitamin D, the sunshine vitamin. And while your boy is still in the baby stage, Cam, there's so much comfort in knowing Carnation is safe. Doubly safe, really, because Carnation is not only pasteurized, it's sterilized after the can is sealed. Yes, and heat-refined Carnation digests ever so easily in babies' delicate systems. So you can see why 8 out of 10 mothers who use Carnation say their doctor recommended it. Carnation is the milk every doctor knows. And as every listener knows, your performance today was great, Cam. We want you to take home this bouquet to your wife, a worthy Carnation mother. These red and white carnations are just like those pictured on every can of Carnation evaporated milk.
1: Thanks very much, Art. Now, how about telling me what's on for next week?
0: Well, next Saturday, we're going to have as our star of the day, Miss Deborah Padgett, one of the loveliest and most talented young stars in Hollywood.
1: You can say that again, Art. Miss Padgett is the young lady I fall in love with in my current picture. What's the story about?
0: Well, it's about the beauty in the brain, and that's the title, Beauty in the Brain. And to make the story even more intriguing, it takes place in Hollywood.
1: Now I'm even more than interested. I'll be certain to tune in next Saturday to find out how Deborah Padgett makes out. But now it's goodbye, everyone.
0: Goodbye, Cameron Mitchell. Mr. Mitchell appeared through the courtesy of 20th Century Fox Studios, whose current release is the Technicolor production Red Skies of Montana. The story on today's Stars Over Hollywood was written by Frank Edmonds. Supporting Mr. Mitchell were Jay Novello, Janet Warren, John Brown, and Ed Max. The program was transcribed and directed by Hans Conried. Ladies, when you shop for groceries today, be sure to have Carnation, the world's favorite brand of evaporated milk, on your shopping list. No other kind of milk has as many uses as Carnation.
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Now, for the Carnation Company and Stars Over Hollywood, this is Art Ballinger suggesting that you be sure to listen next Saturday for Deborah Padgett in Beauty and the Brain. And be sure to see the George Burns and Gracie Allen television show for Carnation Evaporated Milk. Stay tuned now for Grand Central Station, which follows immediately over most of these stations. 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

0: horsemen with the hard faces of killers had galloped into the sunlit courtyard of the Jane Witherstein Ranch. They had surrounded young Venters, the foreman, had tied him to a tree, and someone had handed the leader of the horsemen a vicious-looking whip. Even Jane Witherstein had no effect upon the horsemen or upon Adam Dyer, the man with the whip.
1: Adam Dyer, you're not going to whip my foreman.
2: Venters is a cattle rustler, Miss Jane.
1: Now let him go.
2: Sorry, Miss Jane. Give me a swinging room, boys. Venters gonna get it.
1: No, he's innocent, I tell you.
0: The crack of a .45 came from somewhere behind the group, and the head of Adam Dyer's whip dropped to the ground, bitten off cleanly by the bullet.
2: Who do you think you are? Cut that man loose. You're interfering with justice, stranger.
3: You don't find justice at the end of a whip. Now cut him loose.
2: Cut him loose, boys.
4: All right.
3: Ah, that's better.
2: My name's Adam Dyer. Who are you?
3: Jim Lassiter. I'd be mighty pleased if you and your friends would clear out of here. Now get going.
2: Cut the drop on us, men. Come on.
1: Hoodlums. Well, are you all right, Venter?
5: Yes, Miss Jane. Another minute and I'd have been peeled like a potato. Thanks a lot, Lassiter.
1: I'll have my stableman, Judkins, take care of your horse. Dinner will be ready in 10 minutes, Venter. You may join us if you wish, Mr. Lassiter.
3: That's a cordial invitation, I don't think.
5: Don't mind Miss Jane, Lassiter. She hates gunplay even when it's for her own good.
3: But why?
5: Well, one reason, a little 5-year-old girl named Faye Royce, Miss Jane adopted 3 years ago. You'll see her at dinner.
3: I'm not staying for dinner.
5: Might as well. My friends might be back, so I think I'll camp out at the Forks tonight. You can eat my dinner. Oh, go ahead. Miss Jane's all right.
3: Well, all right. I'll join you at the Forks later.
5: All right. Thanks again.
3: That's all right. Thanks for your dinner.
1: More coffee, Mr. Lassiter?
6: I'd like some more coffee, please.
1: I was speaking to Mr. Lassiter, Faye, dear.
3: Thank you, ma'am. I'd appreciate more coffee.
7: Me too, if you don't mind, Miss Jane.
1: There's more than enough, Judkins. Your cup, Mr. Lassiter?
6: Well, if Lassiter can have coffee, why can't I? I'm a growing girl.
1: Faye, I've told you twice, it's Mr. Lassiter.
7: Leastways, that's what Adam Dyer and his hoodlum vigilantes are going to call him after that bit of shooting you showed him, Lassiter. Yes, sir.
1: Well, that'll be all, Judkins.
7: I ain't seen such shooting since the time I shot the fangs out of my pet rattlesnake named Louise. And I remember
1: Judkins,
7: one day...
1: will you take Faye for her evening walk, please?
6: I want to stay and hear Lassiter spin yarns and things.
1: No, darling, you go with Judkins.
7: Oh, all right. Come on, young'un. Oh, Faye, did I ever tell you about Martha, my pet rattlesnake?
6: 50 times. But you always called her Edna.
7: Sure enough. Oh, that's right.
6: Good night, Lassiter.
3: Good night, Faye. Very nice little girl.
1: Yes.
3: I haven't had a meal like this since I left home.
1: Where is your home, Mr. Lassiter?
3: Montana.
1: What brings you to Arizona?
3: Miss Witherstein, did you ever hear of a woman named Millie Larkin?
1: Millie Larkin? Why, yes. She died right here in Cottonwood 14 years ago. She's buried near this ranch.
3: Millie Larkin was my sister.
1: I'm sorry.
3: She left her husband 15 years ago and took her little girl with her.
1: Well, I know there was a little girl named, let me see, Beth.
3: That's right. Know anything about her?
1: Only that she disappeared shortly after Millie's death.
3: There was another man mixed up in it. You happen to know his name?
1: Even if I did, I wouldn't tell you.
3: No? Why not?
1: Because you'd kill him.
3: How do you know I'd kill him?
1: Because you're a gunman. You're lightning on the draw and a dead shot and you're proud of it.
3: Ah, a 6-gun is the law in these parts, ma'am.
1: Yes. And you take the law into your own hands, like that crowd of men today. Oh, I loathe men of your kind. The killers. Men who can draw a .45 and murder a man faster than a person can think. My father was shot by one of your kind. My father. Just another notch in some cheap lout 6-gun.
3: Well, I'm very sorry, ma'am. I'll be moving along, I guess. I promised Venters I'd meet him at the Forks tonight.
1: Mr. Lassiter.
3: Yes, ma'am?
1: Suppose you ever do find the man you're looking for. What will you do?
3: Like you said, ma'am, I'll kill him. Evening, Miss Witherstein.

0: Benners?
1: Yeah, Lester?
0: Why were those men after you today?
1: They claim I'm a cattle rustler.
0: Are you?
1: I couldn't be working for Miss Jane if I was. No. But Judge Dyer, that's Adam Dyer's uncle. Judge Dyer wants Miss Jane's ranch a worse way. The Dyers, they run Cottonwood pretty much the way they like. He figures to get the men out of here and then walk in and grab the ranch.
0: Judge Dyer might run into some trouble on that.
1: I don't know about that.
0: Why don't you know?
1: The judge is a middle-aged man. But he got to be middle-aged because no one in these parts can shoot faster or straighter than he can. It's fear of him and his six-shooters that keeps Cottonwood from doing something about his vigilantes, his private police force, his night riders.
0: Benners, stop playing that box a minute. Horsemen, lay low.
1: I bet they've been up to mischief tonight. Yep, just like I figured. That big fella leading them was Steve Oldry. He does a lot of Judge Dyer's dirty work.
0: Who was the masked rider riding beside him?
1: No. No one knows outside of Oldring, I reckon. Wonder what devilment they've been up to tonight.
0: Listen. Listen to that rumbling.
1: Huh?
0: And the ground is shaking.
1: That sounds like one awful big herd of cattle in an awful big hurry.
0: Yeah, it is. Look, it's a stampede.
1: It looks like Miss Jane's big red herd. It is. They're stampeding toward the cliffs. They'll be wiped out. More of Judge Dyer's dirty work.
0: If I can hold on to these deer, the others might stop.
1: You'll get killed.
0: Come on, Whitey boy, we're riding tonight.
1: Lassiter, don't be a fool. You haven't got a chance. Lassiter!

0: Venters told me how you stopped the stampede of my herd. How can I ever thank you, Mr. Lassiter?
1: Well, you could lend me a horse. That leads Steer Gord mine pretty bad. I had to destroy him.
0: Oh, I couldn't possibly lend you one of these fine Arabian horses of mine.
1: Oh, well,
0: But I'd like to give you one if you'd let me.
1: Why?
0: Thunder's our best horse. Won't you take him, please?
1: Why, sure, ma'am. If you want me to have him, it'll come in mighty handy finding the men who started that stampede.
2: Quiet. Quiet, Thunder. Here come two riders down the arroyo now. One of them's a mask rider.
1: Yeah, looking around, trying to find out why the stampede failed. Remember, no gunplay unless they start something.
2: They will.
3: All right, you men, rein up there.
4: Keep your hands up where we can see them. We don't aim to have...
3: Let them have it, Benners. They fired.
4: My man's down. The mask rider's down.
3: Mister, they're both down. Let's go look at them.
4: Lassiter, look. The masked man. He's a girl.
1: A girl?
2: What'd you ever see such pretty yellow hair?
1: Yeah, she's still breathing.
2: Well, luck would have it, I didn't shoot so straight this time.
1: Why, she looks like someone I used to know real well. Hey, we've got to get her out of here.
4: I got to hide out where they'll never find us. Even a mountain goat thinks twice before climbing Surprise Mountain.
1: Well, let's go there. I'll carry the girl. How did you ever find this roost up here? You must be part eagle.
4: Yeah. You can put the girl down on this blanket now.
1: Yeah, there. I'll be back at sundown.
4: Where are you going?
1: To get medical supplies for the girl. And take good care of her, boy. Take good care of her.

0: Jim, what's wrong?
1: I was...
0: Jim! Jim, you're hurt.
2: That ain't the end of it either, Miss Jane.
0: Ann Dyer, you did this, didn't you? You shot him and then you followed him here.
2: Out of the way, Miss Jane.
0: Adam, you wouldn't. Put away your gun.
2: Get out of the way, I said.
0: No, I won't let you murder him. Now will you drop your gun, Adam?
2: Just put Lassiter's gun right back in his holster. It's empty. He threw all his lead at me.
0: I know better than that.
2: 45's got an awful kick.
0: Don't take another step, Adam. I warn you, I'll shoot.
2: Oh, no, you won't.
1: You little...
0: Now get out. The next shot won't hit your hand.
1: I'm not done with him yet. You wait up.
0: Jim. Jim, he wanted to kill you. He wanted to kill you, Jim.

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0: Hollywood Star Time continues now with a radio production of the 20th Century Fox picturization of Zane Grey's noted Western story, Riders of the Purple Sage, starring George Montgomery and Lynn Berry. Lynn Berry soon will be seen in the 20th Century Fox production, Home Sweet Homicide, with Peggy Ann Garner and Randolph Scott. Now Act Two of Riders of the Purple Sage.
1: After being shot from ambush by Adam Dyer, Jim Lasseter spent a week in delirium, being nursed back to health by Jane. Now Lasseter feels fit to continue on his grim mission, that of finding the man who 15 years ago ran off with his sister, caused her death, and then caused her little daughter to vanish from sight. Jim is saddling his horse at the ranch, while Jane and her adopted girl, Faye, witness his preparations to leave.
2: I bet I could ride Thunder. I bet I could.
3: Jim.
4: Yeah?
3: Do you think that the masked rider could be your sister Millie's lost daughter?
4: How did you know about the masked rider?
3: You talked a lot during your delirium.
2: Lassiter nearly died, huh, Mama?
3: Hush, Faye.
4: Yeah, the masked rider stopped a little late. She and Venters are hiding out on top of Surprise Mountain.
3: Is she Millie's daughter?
4: That's what I'm going to find out now. I'm going to ride up there right now.
5: Well, time you got back up here, Lassiter. Where you been for a week? Fishing?
4: I stopped a bullet. I see you're much better, miss.
6: You just wait until my father catches up with you. You'll stop lots of bullets.
4: Yeah? Who is your father?
6: Steve Oldring.
4: Does your name happen to be Bess?
6: Why? Why, how did you know that?
4: Benners, I've got some business to attend to in Cottonwood.
5: What, and leave me alone again with this wildcat?
6: If I'm a wildcat, why did you try to kiss me yesterday?
5: Well, so long, Lassiter. We'll be seeing you.
4: I'll meet you down in the valley at sundown. I'll have horses for you. We might have to travel and travel fast. Hello, Oldring.
7: Lassiter.
4: Keep your hands off your gun, Steve.
7: How did you get past my guards outside?
4: Never mind that. Steve, Millie Larkin was my sister.
7: What?
4: I want to know if Bess, your masked rider, is Millie's daughter.
7: Have you seen Bess? Is she all right?
4: Answer my question.
7: Now look, Lassiter. When Millie died, I took care of her little gal. But I didn't bring Millie out here, Jim. I swear it.
4: Why didn't you tell my folks back in Montana what happened?
7: You just don't know what kind of a man brought Millie here, Jim. Why, one peep out of me and he'd have killed me and Bess, and no questions asked.
4: Well, who did bring Millie down here, then?
7: I can't tell you that.
4: You'll tell me that, all right, if you want to keep on living.
7: Well, the man who brought Millie to Cottonwood...
4: Look out, Steve! The window!
8: It's Adam Dyer, Wyatt. Make it for the river. I'll remember that.
7: Steve. He's dead.
4: Tough luck, Steve. Oh, I've got to go now. I'll get Adam Dyer for both of us.

0: That's enough, Lassiter. Don't drown me.
1: Thought I wouldn't catch up with you, didn't you?
0: Don't talk me again, Lassiter.
1: Thought you could throw some lead over your shoulder and scare me off, didn't you?
0: Let me alone, Jim.
1: Why did you kill Oldring?
0: You're making a mistake, Jim. I didn't kill Steve.
1: Well, under you go again.
0: No.
1: You'll tell. You'll talk. You'll tell the truth. Tell me why you shot Oldring.
0: I'll tell you.
1: Who were you covering up for?
0: My uncle.
1: Judge Dyer, eh? Well, that's all I need to know. Come on, we're going for a ride.

0: All right, Adam. Get down.
1: Jim, what's all this about now?
0: Jane, where's Judkins?
1: Inside. Why?
0: I want him to watch this varmint while I go to town.
1: Jim, what happened? I want to know.
0: Adam here shot and killed Steve Oldring a while ago.
1: More killing. More gunplay.
0: Yeah, the masked rider was Millie's daughter. Oldring was taking care of her, and he was about to tell me who took Millie from home and treated her so bad when Adam here shot him.
1: But why?
0: Well, to cover up for his uncle, Judge Dyer. That's my man, Jane.
1: And you're going into town to kill him.
0: Well, hasn't he got it coming to him?
1: Judge Dyer is the fastest gunman in the territory. You may get killed yourself.
2: It's a cold fact, Lassiter. My uncle is dead with this six-shooter.
1: Jim, don't go. Let's take Faye and go somewhere and start all over. I couldn't bear it if anything happened to you again. Don't go, Jim.
0: I didn't know you felt that way about things, Jane. I just
3: Miss
0: don't know
3: Jane,
0: how to...
3: Lassiter, Miss Jane.
1: Judkins, what is it?
3: Miss Jane, she's gone. Faye's gone.
1: Gone?
0: What do you mean?
3: They must have sneaked up while I was asleep and took her.
1: Who took her? Who?
3: They left this note. It's for Lassiter. Here.
1: Read it, Jim. Read it.
0: Lassiter, you can get the girl back by appearing at the Cottonwood Courthouse at 5 o'clock. Signed the vigilantes.
1: Then she's safe?
0: Yeah, for a while. They must have told Judge Dyer that I was shot Oldring.
1: You can't go, Jim.
0: Oh, I've got to.
1: It's a trap.
0: Yeah, I know it.
1: They'll shoot you down the minute you walk into Cottonwood.
0: No. Judge Dyer would figure out some way to kill me legally.
1: Then I'll go with you.
0: No, I'd rather have Judkins go with me.
3: Sure thing, Lassiter. Only, who's going to watch this Adam Dyer varmint here?
0: Him? Why, that ain't Adam Dyer.
3: Huh?
0: From now on, he's going to be Mr. Lassiter. What are you getting at, Lassiter? Clothes make the man, Adam. You're going to wear mine and be me.
4: Oh, no.
0: I say, oh, yes. Come on. Let's go into the barn, and I'll tell you all about it. I'm going with you and Judkins to visit your uncle.
4: What?
0: Yes, his honor, Judge Dyer.
5: I'll get this straight, man. The minute Jim Lassiter walks into this courtroom, the court will come to order. We'll give Lassiter a fair trial, and then we'll hang him. Now, you snipers keep him covered all along his route, but don't fire at him. Just make sure he gets into this courthouse. Then you can all come in and see the fun. All right, men, spread out over town. Hop now.
6: That's right, Mr. Lassiter. Walk up the courthouse steps like a little man now. Go on. Keep your head down and your hat over your eyes, see? Your Honor, I brought you your man.
7: The prisoner will approach the bench.
5: Jim Lassiter, you're charged with the murder of Steve Oldring. You're found guilty of same and hereby sentenced to death by hanging. Take him away, man. Next case.
6: Oh, wait a minute, Judge. There's been a mistake. This ain't Jim Lassiter. I just said I brought you your man, the real murderer of Steve Oldring. Adam Dyer, your nephew.
5: Why? You double-crossing, moth-eating old... You know what I'm going to do with you.
0: You're not going to do anything with him, Judge.
5: Lassiter.
0: Yeah, that's right. Billy Larkin's brother.
5: You.
0: You notice I'm not reaching for my gun, Judge. That's because I'm here, first of all, on a peaceable mission. I want to know where Jane Witherstein's little girl is.
5: Across the street in the schoolhouse. But you ain't going there, Jim.
0: Yeah? You want to make a dispute out of it?
5: I'm a judge, Lassiter. I'm an officer of the law. If I pulled a six-shooter on you...
0: Why don't you stand up, Judge, and do that little thing?
5: You're pretty fast on the draw.
0: So-so, Judge. So-so.
6: Watch it, Jim. He's a rattler.
0: Well, Judge,
5: I'm waiting on you, Lassiter.
0: You're the fastest gun fanner in the West. Well, I'm letting you reach for your gun first, because if I kill you, I kill you in self-defense. Understand, Judge?
5: Yeah. I understand.
6: Look out, Jim!
0: Let's go home, Judkins.

0: a lovely night, Jim.
1: Yeah, that won't be spoiled by night riders, vigilantes, and other lawless trash on horseback. Not anymore. Not in this country, Jim.
0: No, Jim, darling. Not in this country.

Thanks, George Montgomery and Lynn Berry, for your exciting portrayal of the famous Jane Grey characters. And also, we expressed our appreciation to the supporting cast. Joe Kearns, Harry Bartell, David Ellis, Doris Singleton, Griff Barnett, and Joe Duvall. This radio adaptation of Riders of the Purple Sage was written by Milton Geiger, with music supervised by Alfred Newman. The production was under the direction of Robert L. Redd. 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

We invite you to join us again next week when Frigidaire's Hollywood Star Time will bring you the excitingly dramatic radio version of The Lodger. In the starring roles, Frigidaire will present Vincent Price and Ida Mopino. So until next week then, this is Wendell Niles speaking for Frigidaire, made only by General Motors.

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0: I'm Will's friend, Doc Clemens. You know, I always get a kick out of it when I hear folks refer to small towns as peaceful little places. Sure, they're peaceful, till they're not. And when they're not, just about everybody has a box seat for the fireworks. Now, Elyria's not a very big town, but it's sure a lot bigger than Eudora, which lies to the west about 20 miles. I used to look on Eudora as a peaceful little community, but I never will again. Not after what went on last week. I guess Maggie Button's really the one who was responsible for changing everybody's mind about peaceful little Eudora. It all started when she said...
1: Will Rogers, if you don't do something about it, I'm going out to Eudora and talk to Leah Sentney myself.
2: Is this the week Walker's takes a three-column ad or the spread at the bottom of the page?
1: This is the week I go right through the roof.
2: Now, what's the matter, Maggie?
1: Oh, listen to this. Last Sunday, the Clarence Sentneys entertained at a family picnic. Present were Ralph and Eula Sentney, Fillmore and Fanny Sentney, Eunice Sentney Beasley and Thad, the Clarence Sentney Juniors with Theodore, Helen, and little Margaret, and Leah Sentney.
2: Uh-huh. Did Leah's column come in?
1: Item two. The maple trees are turning on the Ralph Sentney farm, according to Eula Sentney, who plans to press the prettiest ones in books again this year.
2: I guess Eula's got more maple leaves pressed in books than any other woman in the country.
1: Item three concerns the new teeth little Margaret Sentney has cut. Item four reports that Leah Sentney baked all day Monday, despite the heat. Item five says Fillmore Sentney drove past the Fletcher farm on the Reedville Road and noticed that Will Fletcher's fall planting was in and that Will seemed to have a lot of visitors.
2: Sounds like Eudora notes are shorter than usual this week. Well, we can always use some filler.
1: Will, didn't you hear any of it?
2: Yeah, I think I heard all of it.
1: And all you can say is that Eudora notes are shorter than usual this week?
2: What do you want me to say?
1: I beg, I implore you to say that you'll pick up the phone right now and call Leah and give her...
2: Maggie?
1: Well, I mean it. All in the world the Gazette readers ever know about the whole community of Eudora is which Sentneys did what with which other Sentney.
2: Well, they're a very active family, the Sentneys. Sociable as any one family I ever saw.
1: Well, there must be 20 other families in Eudora, and it wouldn't surprise me if they took dinner with one another now and again.
2: Yeah, Leah does confine her column pretty well to her own family doing.
1: Oh.
2: I'll have to give you that.
1: Well, thanks very much. Now, are you going to call Leah and give her...
2: Maggie, now, maybe I am one of these times. But right now, if it's all the same to you, I think I'll keep right on with the layout of this week's Gazette.
1: Yes, Mr. Rogers. And forgive the interruption, Mr. Rogers. While you're at it, you can pardon my interest in the paper, too.
2: Now, Maggie...
1: And I'd like to buy an ad on page one of the Gazette to say, quote, "You make me sick, Mr. Rogers."
2: Well, how big an ad do you want to buy, Maggie?
1: Oh, you. Well, you do make me sick, Mr. Rogers.
2: Well, as it stands now, if you're still interested in buying that ad, looks like you can have most of page one, because I think we're going to be hard put to fill it up with news.
1: Oh, you can always put Leah's column there.
2: We may have to. We could do worse.
1: We could not.
2: Now, Maggie, we've been all through this thing before lots of times. Country newspapers darn near never roll hot off the presses with the latest news. Anyway, not what city dailies would call news. We're just not really equipped to handle any big news if it did happen.
1: I'm not even equipped to handle Leah Sentney's social notes anymore. They're not news by anybody's definition.
2: Yes, they are, Maggie. Now, they're news because they contain the names of people.
1: Oh,
2: now, I know what you're fixing to say, so just save your breath. Leah's gone overboard in the last few months and reporting only the doings of her own family. Now, that's true. But she's written Eudora notes for the Gazette for the last 20 years now. I'm not going to hop down her throat till I have a real good chance to talk to her.
1: Okay. It's your paper. I'm going to the post office.
2: Oh, Maggie.
1: Yeah?
2: That'll be about $30, I guess.
1: What are you talking about?
2: The page one ad. You make me sick, Mr. Rogers.
1: I'll take two.
3: Morning, Will.
2: Oh, hi, Doc. When'd you get back?
3: Oh, about an hour ago. Long enough to take a shower and wash the big city off of me.
2: Understand it's been hot in the city.
3: Hot? I was panting like a lizard. Where's Maggie?
2: Gone to the post office. Ought to be back before long.
3: Oh. Well, I thought maybe one of you'd like to ride out to Eudora with me. I got to be there this afternoon.
2: It's just not wise to mention Eudora around here today, Doc.
3: Huh?
2: Maggie and I have been having a go-round about Leah Centney's column this week.
3: I saw Leah the other night at the meeting. It's her great pride being Eudora a correspondent, as she calls it, for the Gazette. I'll see her today. Anything I can tell her?
2: No, I'll have to talk to her. Was Leah sick?
3: Oh, fit as a fiddle. Why?
2: Well, I thought maybe that's why you were going to Eudora.
3: Oh, no, no. I'm going to clinic meeting there.
2: Clinic meeting?
3: Well, I just suppose Leah told you. They don't have any doctors in Eudora proper, you know, so a couple of men from the city, three or four of us from close by, are figuring to establish a visiting clinic out there. Each doctor planned to be in Eudora a set day each week. Kind of a new idea around here, but it has merit, I think.
2: Did you say Leah was at the meeting when this was discussed?
3: Oh, big as life. Had more to say about it than anybody there. I guess she didn't mention any of this to you, huh?
2: Didn't happen to mention it at all.
3: That's funny. She took it awful big, served pie and coffee to one and all, and like I said, led a very lively discussion during the entire evening.
2: She should have called me about that, or at least mentioned it in her column. Maggie's right. I've got to have a chat with Leah.
3: You're welcome to ride out with me if you're inclined.
2: I'm inclined, but I got work to do here first, Doc. Say, I wonder when you get back if you'd stop by and let me know how this clinic business works out, will you?
3: Oh, sure. Glad to, Will. I gather you'd appreciate it if I didn't mention any of this to Maggie, should I happen to run into her.
2: I count that a real favor.
3: All right, my lips are sealed. I'll see you when I get back, Will.
2: You bet, Doc.

0: Doc, wait a minute.
1: Oh, now that's just plain bad
0: Doc,
1: luck.
0: Doc, can you hear me? Wait.
1: It's Maggie, isn't it?
0: Well, of course it's Maggie. When did you get back from the city?
1: Well, now I guess there's no harm in telling you that. I got back a little over an hour ago.
0: Did you have any fun?
1: I don't think that's a loaded question either. Yes, I had a little fun.
0: You're not talking just straight, Doc. You feel all right?
1: Yes.
0: Have you seen Will?
1: No comment.
0: No comment? You've either seen him or you haven't.
1: That's right.
0: Doc, for heaven's sake.
1: Maggie, I'm in a hurry, a great big hurry.
0: All right.
1: Now, there's no sense asking me where I'm rushing off to. I don't have to say.
0: That's right, you don't have to say.
1: So there's no need pressing me for details. There are some things a man just doesn't have to comment on if he isn't of a mind, and I am not of a mind.
0: Doc.
1: Yes, Maggie?
0: Bye.
1: Now, what do you mean by that?
0: No comment.
1: Maggie Button, don't you dare tell Will anything I've said.
0: My lips are sealed.
2: Hi, Maggie. I said, hi, Maggie. Oh, what's wrong, Maggie?
0: My lips are sealed.
2: How come?
0: I don't know. Some kind of game Doc and I are playing. Paper says it got awful hot in the city. I believe it must have affected Doc. Did he act strange when you saw him?
2: When I saw him?
0: Uh-oh. You're playing the game with us, aren't you?
2: No comment.
0: Dandy. Oh, evening edition from the city.
2: Well, you go ahead and read it, Maggie. I want to stick with this editorial a while.
0: Mm-hmm.
2: You can read me anything of interest you run across. It won't bother me.
0: Huh? Well, they broke the heat record for the fifth straight day in the city.
2: Mm-hmm.
0: The other man says no relief in sight.
2: Well, that's too bad.
0: Huh. President's elbow is better. He didn't favor it once during his golf game yesterday.
2: Oh, that's good.
0: Senate hearing on taxes. One tax expert says if they lower taxes, it'll wreck the economy. Another one says if they don't lower taxes, it'll wreck the economy.
2: Mm-hmm.
0: Oh, no.
2: What'd you find? Another tax expert saying if we didn't raise taxes, it'd wreck the economy?
0: Will, listen to this. Fire, alleged to be the work of arsonists, swept through two buildings and threatened a number of residences in this upstate community last night. Volunteer fire.
2: What upstate community?
0: At the risk of opening an old wound, the dateline is Eudora.
2: Let me see that. Thanks. Volunteer firefighters, armed with buckets and garden hoses, brought the blaze under control by the early hours of morning. Three high school youths arrested near the scene of the fire were detained in custody by Constable Elmore Gray. No estimate has yet been placed on the extent of the damage.
0: He's a real news hound, that Leah.
2: Well, now, Maggie, this happened last night after a column had been mailed. But, well, I guess she could have called it in to me.
0: Well, what's it going to take to get you to talk to Leah?
2: I'll get it, Maggie. Elyria Weekly Gazette.
3: Oh, this is Wilson in the city, Will.
2: Oh, yeah. How's everything with the United Press?
3: Fine, Will, fine. Although we can use your help again. You're not far from Eudora, are you?
2: About 20 miles. Why?
3: How'd you like to drive over there for us?
2: I'd better drive over there for somebody before I get into trouble. What's the story?
3: Oh, some farmer near Eudora may have himself a small fortune in oil. His name is Fletcher, Will Fletcher. Think you can find him?
2: Sure. I know his place. I'll go right over.
3: Good, good. You give us all you think it needs. Oh, and if there's anything new on that fire, you give us that, too.
2: Okay, say there's another story over there, too. I'll see if there's anything in it for you.
3: What kind of story?
2: Well, I don't want to go into it now. It's a sort of a medical clinic, a visiting clinic, as I understand it. I'll get the dope and file it with the rest of the stuff.
3: Fine, Will, fine. We'll appreciate it.
2: Goodbye. Goodbye, Wilson. That was Wilson at the UP.
0: Yes, I thought it was.
2: He says there's oil on the Fletcher farm over near, you know where.
0: Oil on the Fletcher farm. The fire, the medical clinic you and Doc were afraid to tell me about. Well, Leah sure covers your door like a tent.
2: I guess I'll drive over there now, Maggie.
0: Stout fella. Can I do anything for you while you're gone?
2: One thing, yeah. I'd like to take that page one ad off your hands. I kind of think I ought to buy one myself that says, "You make me sick, Mr. Rogers."

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But first, everybody gains, so everybody give. 40 of every 100 families gain directly, all families gain indirectly, from money contributed to the community chests and the United Fund. Almost every worthwhile institution for health and well-being in 1,700 American communities depend on this one annual collection to operate throughout the year. Give the United Way for a better America. And now we continue with the second act of tonight's show.

0: You're the first newspaper man to show up, Mr. Rogers. All the rest of these folks is from the oil companies, legal folks from all over. I don't know. It all happened so sudden-like.
1: Well, now that's what you haven't said yet, Mr. Fletcher. What happened sudden-like?
0: Well, sir, I finished my planting Monday forenoon. And I come into the house up there to take my lunch. And then after, I started back out to the South 40.
1: Now you can skip some of the non-essentials, Mr. Fletcher. Just tell me what happened sudden-like.
0: I'm telling you. I started back out to the South 40. And I can see my tractor just at eye level beyond the hedge, understand?
1: Uh-huh.
0: Well, sir, the first minute it's eye level, like I said. Next thing you know, I see it just sort of drop down, easy-like, like it was sitting on quicksand, you know?
1: Uh-huh.
0: Now, that gave me quite a start, Mr. Rogers.
1: Yeah, I can understand that.
0: Well, sir, I went directly over there to see what had happened. And I know blame well it's not quicksand. I just finished planting that morning, recollect?
1: Well, what was it then?
0: Well, sir, I get there and climb through the hedge and figure to step right out onto my field. Only the whole thing is sort of dropped down, easy-like.
1: 40 acres dropped down?
0: Only about 10 actual did the dropping, but you can see for yourself it's a good 6 feet lower than the rest of the field. That's burying depth, Mr. Rogers.
1: Just drop down? Well, there must be some kind of earth fault.
0: I don't give a hang whose fault it is. It's just doggone unhandy to have 10 acres and 40 a long step down. Tractors don't take to sudden drops in elevation that way. None of my horses are jumpers, you know.
1: Well, I understood you struck oil out there.
0: Yes, that too.
1: Well, now, how did that come about?
0: Well, the same way. The land eased down, the oil eased up. I got a shallow 10-acre lake of oil right there beyond that hedge.
1: Well, you don't seem very happy about this, Mr. Fletcher. Most folks would count discovering oil to be real good fortune.
0: That's all right, I guess. Guess it'll come to quite a bit of money. But, of course, it ruins the land for farming, you know. Even supposing I could take the horses or tractor down there to work it, oil just ruins it for farming.
1: Well, that's one way to look at it, all right.
0: And I keep saying to myself, Mr. Rogers, if all this was going to happen, why couldn't it happen before I finished planting them 10 acres? Seed comes high these days, Mr. Rogers.
2: That you, Will?
3: Oh, hi, Doc.
2: Well, now, what in tarnation brings you to your door? Or did you just not want to risk riding out here with me?
1: Well, that was the main reason, naturally. Couple of stories over here, Doc.
2: Yeah.

0: Will Rogers.
1: Glad to know you, Rogers.
2: Hello.
0: Mr. Harrison here has been bending my ear a little bit about the Gazette, Will. Seems to me you two ought to talk head on for a bit.
2: Well, you're a Gazette subscriber, Mr. Harrison. I remember the name on our mailing list.
1: Oh, sure, sure. I've subscribed to the Gazette for years, even before you took over there, Mr. Rogers. Nice little paper.
2: Well, thank you. The way Doc introduced you, I thought maybe you were a dissatisfied customer.
1: Well, I am a little.
2: How's that, Mr. Harrison?
1: Well, it's not a big thing, Mr. Rogers. Maybe not even important. But when Doc told me in such surprise that Leah sent me, never mentioned the clinic idea to you, I just said my piece about Leah, that's all.
0: And it's not just his piece either, Will. Seems like a lot of folks here in Eudora feel pretty much the same way.
2: Well, now, just how is this you feel?
1: Well, Leah's all right. No one minds anything about her or any of the Sentinies, for that matter. But that column of hers you run each week in the Gazette, Eudora Notes, I just feel it ought to be called Sentiny Notes. And that maybe you'd give the rest of us folks over here a column to report the social doings of the rest of the town.
2: Well, now, that might be one solution, all right. I know what you mean, Mr. Harrison. Matter of fact, when I talk to the constable in a few minutes about the fire and all, well, I mean to drop in on Leah and have a little talk with her. Just tell me this one thing. The folks around here like Leah all right?
1: Well, it's not a question of like or dislike. Sure, folks like Leah. But it just seems like she might do a better job for the town in her social column. I know my wife and none of the rest of the folks we know don't even figure it's worth giving Leah any bits of news anymore.
2: I wonder, of course, supposing Leah'd want to give it up, you don't know anyone that'd take the job, do you, Mr. Harrison?
1: No. Oh, no. My goodness, like my wife says, nobody'd do that job but Leah. Oh, no.
2: Well, I just wondered.
0: Say, Will, I've got all the information for you on the clinic. Looks like we've worked out all the details. Probably start in a couple of weeks. Oh, but I can tell you about it when you get back to O'Leary.
2: Give it to Maggie, will you, Doc? I'm going to have my hands full. Besides, you've got her a little worried about you.
0: Yeah, I know. We had kind of a strange conversation before I came over here. She acted kind of funny. But I never told her what I was up to. I don't believe she suspected a thing.
2: Oh, I'm sure not.
1: Say, Mr. Rogers, you being here on a story, like you said, don't know if it's common talk or not, but there's a story out at Will Fletcher's farm. It all happened sudden-like.
0: What happened sudden-like?
1: Well, sir, he'd finished his fall planting Monday forenoon. Went up to the house to take lunch. Then after...
2: Mr. Harrison, I've got to run on. I heard that story. As a matter of fact, I dropped down and saw Mr. Fletcher himself about it. Yeah, that's what he said. That's a direct quote.
3: Well, give it to me again, then. And slow, Will. I've got it as far as guess it'll come to quite a bit of money. Now, what comes after that?
2: Let's see now. All right, here it is. Of course, it ruins the land for farming, you know. Even supposing I could take the horses or the tractor down there to work it. Oil just ruins it for farming.
3: Got it. I don't get it, but I've got it. Anything else?
2: And a little later on, he said, why couldn't it happen before I finished planting them 10 acres? Seed comes high these days, Mr. Rogers.
3: Yeah, got it. Just like before. That all?
2: Yeah, I think so. Well, now let's just check. I gave you the state's geologist's views on what took place, and the oil company estimate of the quantity and possible quality of the oil, and... Well, I guess that just about covers it.
3: Yeah, that checks us out, then, with the word on the medical clinic and the story in the high school suspects being released on the arson charge.
2: Yeah, that does it.
3: Sure appreciate your help, Will. I'll see that your check's in the mail tomorrow.
2: Glad to help anytime. Goodbye.
3: Bye, Will.
4: You're right sure you reversed those charges to the city, Will.
2: Don't worry, Leah. The United Press will foot the whole bill.
4: Well, I watch my phone bills right close. They haven't varied more than a few cents one way or the other in years and years. Now you just sit down, Will, and have some lemonade. You must be awful hot and tired.
2: Kinda, Leah. Kinda. Well, things sure been popping around Eudora the last few days, haven't they?
4: Oh, 1 week's pretty much like any other, Will. Now, there you are.
2: Thanks, Leah.
4: Don't mention it.
2: Now, Leah, I come by to have a little talk with you.
4: Well, sip it while it's cool, Will.
2: Huh?
4: The lemonade, sip it while it's cool.
2: Oh, yes, yes.
4: Kind of good, I think.
2: Yes, it is. Now then, Leah, well, I've got to come right out and ask.

0: Why didn't you see fit to send in any of the big stories over here in Eudora in the past week?
1: Don't tell me something's happened I didn't report.
0: Well, three things come to mind right off, Leah. Now, since last week, Will Fletcher has a lake of oil on his property, and his place is crawling with geologists.
1: Oh, if I didn't know that.
0: Did you? Well, then how come you didn't let the Gazette know about it? I had to find it out from the United Press in the city.
1: Will Rogers, do you read Eudora notes when I send them to you?
0: Indeed, I do. And there wasn't a single mention.
1: Indeed, there was. Now, you just sit still. Fortunately, I keep a copy of every word I send you.
0: Well, now, you just show me where you mentioned about Will Fletcher's place.
1: All right. Now, let me see. Now, here it is. Mr. Know-It-All, the fifth item, and I quote, Fillmore sent me, drove past the Fletcher farm on the Reedville Road, and noticed that Will Fletcher's fall planting was in, and that Will seemed to have a lot of visitors. There.
0: Hmm. Well, now, Leah, don't you think you left out a key fact or two? That's presuming that a lot of visitors means that bunch of geologists from all over.
1: Of course.
0: And the minor fact that a rare earth fault had occurred, not to mention a 10-acre lake of oil.
1: Well, my goodness, Will. Fillmore just drove by. He couldn't pick up all that information just driving by.
0: No, but you see, my point
1: don't
0: is...
1: Don't change the subject. Why, you had to drive all the way from Elyria to find out the complete details.
0: I know I did, but now...
1: Fillmore isn't nosy, you know. Oh, we Sentinies aren't ones to pry. I think my little notice covers the situation very nicely. Now then, I believe you had another suggestion or so.
0: Well, now how about that medical clinic, Leah? Now that's a big thing for you, Dora.
1: I've been to all the meetings. I've worked on every detail of that clinic. Didn't Doc tell you I served pie and coffee at the Monday meeting?
0: Yes, he did. But I sure didn't see that in your column either.
1: It's in there, plain as day. Leah Sentney baked all day Monday despite the heat.
0: Leah.
1: You see, you don't read my little column too closely, Will. Now, I don't mind criticism or helpful suggestions. And I'm the first to admit it when I'm in the wrong. But, well... How long have you been in the newspaper game, Will?
0: A little over 10 years, all told.
1: I've been 20.
0: Well, and after that, I more or less gave up, Maggie. Leah and me, we just weren't talking the same language.
2: But you did stay on for dinner.
0: I was too weak to move. She's a better cook than she is a newspaper woman, for all our experience. I tried to make our point about mentioning other families in Eudora and the importance of names in the country newspaper, but I had the feeling she wasn't receiving me.
2: Well, you tried. I think you made some headway.
0: What makes you think so?
2: Well, for one thing, she's already called 3 times this morning with what she persists in calling late bulletins.
0: Oh, I don't believe it. The way she watches her phone bill.
2: Oh, you taught her a brand new wrinkle. She's reversed the charges all 3 times.
0: How about that?
2: I told her to ease off that we didn't have another edition for a week.
0: Was there anything important in her late bulletins?
2: Oh, yes. Little Margaret Sentney cut another tooth. Fillmore and Fanny Sentney took turns patrolling the Reedville Road by Fletcher's farm, but report nothing new. And, let's see now. Oh, yeah, this week it's the Clarence Sentney Jr. who are having the family picnic.
0: Oh, and... no. And I must have talked half an hour with my mouth full of dinner about working other names in her column.
2: Now, don't be too hard on her. She's improving. Her latest bulletin was, and I quote, Leah Sentney entertained Will Rogers of Elyria at dinner.

You have just heard Rogers of the Gazette, starring Mr. Will Rogers, Jr., with Georgia Ellis as Maggie Button. Tonight's story was written by Kathleen Height and produced and transcribed by Norman McDonald. Featured in the cast were Parley Bear, Jeanette Nolan, John Daner, Lawrence Dobkin, and Vic Perrin. The special music was composed by Renee Garagink and conducted by Wilbur Hatch.

Tomorrow night, Mr. Keene, tracer of lost persons, takes on the Beautiful Widow murder case. It's a thrilling seesaw battle between ruthless underworld forces and the old investigator, as Keene closes in on the facts of death related to one of his most fascinating and dangerous assignments. Mr. Keene, tracer of lost persons, tomorrow night on most of these same CBS radio stations. Don't miss him. George Walsh speaking, and remember, Gangbusters go into action Saturday nights on the CBS Radio Network.

0: 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Look inside the jar, it's a rich, fresh brown. 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

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The theme of tonight's presentation is courage. The story of a submarine commander and his crew carrying on in the face of unknown peril, an unbelievable horror which rose from the past and held them in its grip. Authors Playhouse presents Frederick Engelhart's The Kraken.

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1: Crash dive, Mr. Pomeroy.
2: Prepare for crash dive. Crash dive it is, sir.
1: Flood the forward tanks, Mr. Pomeroy.
2: Flood the forward tanks. Flood the forward tanks it is, sir.
1: Bow planes, hard dive, Mr. Pomeroy.
2: Bow planes, hard dive. Bow planes, hard dive it is, sir.
1: All ahead full, Mr. Pomeroy.
2: All ahead full.
3: All ahead full it is, sir.
4: 10 feet, sir.
1: Pump the torpedo room bilges.
2: Pump the torpedo room bilges.
3: Pump the torpedo room bilges it is, sir.
4: 20 feet, sir.
1: Stern planes steady.
2: Stern planes steady.
3: Stern plane steady it is, sir.
4: 30 feet, sir. 40 feet.
1: There goes the mighty ash-can, Mr. Pomeroy.
4: 50 feet, sir.
0: That one was closer by the sound, sir.
4: 60 feet, sir.
1: They've lost us, mister.
4: 70 feet, sir.
1: Still farther away.
4: 80 feet, sir. 90 feet.
0: They are miles away now, sir.
4: 100 feet, sir.
1: That's deep enough, Mr. Pomeroy. All motors ahead normal.
2: All motors ahead normal.
3: All motors ahead normal it is, sir.
1: Flood the stern tanks.
2: Flood the stern tanks.
3: Flood the stern tanks it is, sir.
1: Zero bubble.
2: Zero bubble.
3: Zero bubble it is, sir.
1: Release more oil, Mr. Pomeroy.
2: Release more oil.
3: Release more oil it is, sir.
1: Can you hear them on the phones, Mr. Pomeroy?
0: Yes, sir. Very slightly. They're going away, sir.
1: We fooled them again. What a miserable bunch of sailors they are. Little oil on the surface, and off they go with another cock and bull story.
0: You'd think they'd find out sometime that it's nothing but a trick.
1: Not the ideas. They're steaming back to Toronto right now at forced draft to boast how they destroyed another of His Majesty's submersibles.
0: I can barely hear their screws now, sir.
3: Captain Campbell, sir. The Thetis is completely undamaged. No leaks and no plates strained.
1: Good. Not that I expected anything of the sort. Gentlemen, may trouble always avoid us by as wide a berth as the Italian depth bombs give us.
0: Sinful waste. Spending all that money for ash cans just to kill a few fish.
5: Good Lord, Captain. What's that?
1: I don't know. Something's kicking us like a carrier, see? Capitol.
4: Yes, sir.
1: Morgan.
6: I just
1: ordered the captain to sink the torpedo. Battle stations, Mr. Pomeroy.
5: Battle stations
3: it is, sir.
0: Secure all, stand by the blow tanks. It is, sir. We're not going up, Captain. Something's holding us down.
3: What is it?
1: I don't know, Mr. Pomeroy. Pull ahead both motors.
2: Pull ahead both motors.
3: Pull ahead both motors, it is, sir.
1: Up ship, Mr. Pomeroy.
2: Up ship.
3: Up ship, it is, sir.
4: 80 feet, sir.
0: We're loose from it now, sir. Whatever it is.
4: 80 feet, sir. 70 feet. 60 feet. 50 feet. 40 feet. 30 feet. 20 feet. 10 feet.
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3: Surface battle stations it is, sir.
1: Now we'll see what was playing with us. Kavanaugh.
4: Aye, sir.
1: Mortar machine gun on the chariot bridge.
4: Aye, aye, sir.
1: I'll go first, Mr. Pomeroy. I couldn't see a thing through the scope. There's no way of telling what we'll find when we open the hatch.
0: Right, sir.

0: Nothing. Not a thing in sight anywhere.
1: But what could have tossed us around like that, sir? Could it have been a volcanic eruption?
0: No, nothing like that. We'd have felt the heat. Mr. Pomeroy, did you notice that after the motors were turned full, we hung for a moment and then jumped toward the surface?
1: Yes, sir, I did. A Theseus leap, a frightened rabbit.
0: Something, I can't imagine what. But something had hold of us. And I'm going to find out what it is. Give the order to switch to diesels, Mr. Pomeroy.
1: Yes, sir. Diesel motors!
2: Diesel motors it is, sir.
0: We were going almost due north when we came up. We'll backtrack a little. Perhaps we'll raise something.

0: We've gone more than a mile, sir.
1: Yes. And we're slowing down, Mr. Pomeroy. Order full speed ahead.
0: Yes, sir. Full speed ahead.
2: Full speed ahead it is, sir.
0: The screws are turning full speed, sir. But we're losing way.
1: This is it, Mr. Pomeroy. Whatever it is. Well, we'll give it a battle. It's something we can fight. Give the orders to stop ship.
0: Yes, sir. Stop ship.
2: Ship it is, sir.
1: Stafford.
3: Aye, aye, sir.
1: You men at the gun, look alive. Be ready for anything.
3: Aye, aye, sir.
0: Captain, look. Crawling across the deck.
1: It's the tentacle of an octopus.
0: An octopus? That thing's as big around as an oak.
4: Ah! That... It got me! Help!
1: Grab him, Stafford. Get Hawkins loose from him.
0: Look at me, sir. Four of those tentacles, sir. Look, six of them at least.
4: It's the Kraken. That's what it is. It's the Kraken.
3: Dragon, all right.
1: Swing that gun around. Train it on those arms when they clear the ship. Rapid fire if you value your lives. Turn loose the machine gun, Cavanaugh. Aim near the surface of the water.
3: Aye, aye, sir.
1: Let go one of those arms.
0: Yes, sir.
1: Look out, men. Stafford, watch the arm.
0: It's pulling us under by main strength, sir. We're going down by the head.
1: Prepare to dive, Mr. Pomeroy.
0: Yes, sir. Prepare to dive.
1: Below decks, men.
3: Aye, aye, sir.
1: Below decks, Mr. Pomeroy.
0: Yes, sir.
1: There's nothing else we can do, Mr. Pomeroy. If we stay on the surface, we'll sink.
5: The gun crew, sir?
1: They're gone. Beyond any hope. We can't fight that monster. Not now, anyway, while it's clinging to the vessel.
5: Perhaps it will ship forward, sir. In front of the tube.
1: Are you crazy, mister? Exploding under our very bow would be worse than the depth bombs of the Arctic. Flood the forward tanks.
5: Yes, sir. Flood the forward tanks.
6: Flood the forward tanks, it is, sir.
1: Maybe we can shake that devil off. Shades of the good Bishop Ponopedian. He wasn't far wrong when he described the Kraken as being a quarter of a mile across.
5: You believe those medieval superstitions, Captain Campbell?
1: I believe my own eyes, mister. Didn't you recognize that monster? It was a cuttlefish. Cephalopod. The grandfather of them all. Must be hundreds of years old. Maybe a thousand. Poor Hans was right. It is the Kraken.
5: But the Kraken hasn't been reported in 200 years. Be reasonable, sir. This is bad enough as it is.
1: Reported? No. But how do you know the monster hasn't been sighted? How many of these Mediterranean fishing smacks could meet this beast and return home to tell about it? We've been saved so far by the fact that we're covered with steel plates.

0: Isn't there something we can do, Captain Campbell?
1: Nothing, Mr. Pomeroy. It's suicide to go on deck while the Kraken still has hold of the Theseus. The only thing we can do is wait until it finally gets tired of wrapping itself around us and swims away.
0: What do you think happened to the gun crew?
1: I prefer not to think. It's been 30 minutes since we cut the motors and let that devil tow us.
0: What's our course, sir?
1: North, northeast. Speed, 3 knots. If this keeps up until midnight, we'll reach the coast of Sicily. The Kraken probably has its home in a cave somewhere along the shore.

0: beg your pardon, Captain Cuttle.
1: What's up, Captain?
0: The scraping on the bottom has snapped both keel shafts off. Our screws are gone and the water's coming in through the packet boxes.
1: Thank you, Captain. What does the fathometer show, Mr. Pomeroy?
2: Not quite 8 fathoms, sir.
1: No all tanks, mister.
3: Captain Campbell, we're in a tunnel of some kind, a cave.
1: I presume this much, Mr. Pomeroy. But you'll have to risk hitting the roof or having our keel scraped off. Give the order, mister.
2: Yes, sir. Blow all tanks.
4: Blow all tanks it is, sir.
5: What's our course now, sir?
1: No course at all. The way we're twisting and turning, the needle's jumping all over the compass.
5: Do you know where we are, sir?
1: Somewhere on the south coast of Sicily.
5: Then we can call for help by radio.
1: Only if we can't work out of this mess ourselves. I don't fancy losing my ship to the Ikeys.
5: I believe we've stopped, sir.
1: We have. Give me that audiophone receiver, Winkle.
2: Aye, sir. Here it is, sir.
1: I don't hear the Kraken's tail swishing.
5: Perhaps it's left, sir.
1: Possibly. See if you can spot anything through the scope, Mr. Pomeroy.
5: Yes, sir.
2: Dark as pitch, sir. Can't see a thing.
1: It's a subterranean cave, all right. I want a diver to go out. Who'll volunteer?
0: I will, sir.
1: Thank you, Cavanaugh. Mr. Pomeroy, break out a suit and rig, Cavanaugh.
5: Yes, sir.
1: And see that the airlock's prepared.
5: Yes, sir.
1: Equipped with an acetylene torch and a lamp.
5: Yes, sir.
1: Listen closely, Cavanaugh.
0: Aye, sir.
1: I don't want you to take any unnecessary chances. Stick close to the airlock until you're sure that monster isn't around. There isn't much water here, so you can blow to the surface with a periscope as a guide. There's a portable radio in the suit. Keep in communication with us.
0: Aye, aye, sir.
1: And Cavanaugh, good luck. Thumbs up.
0: Thumbs up it is, sir.

0: Can you hear him, Mr. Pomeroy?
1: Yes, sir. He's outside now.
2: I'm going aft now, sir, to look over the damage to the screws.
0: Yes, he's going aft, sir.
3: Tell him to be on his toes every second, mister. The Kraken is only playing doggo. He won't have a chance.
0: Yes, sir. Cavanaugh, Captain Campbell says be on the alert every moment.
2: I will, sir. I'm under the stern now, sir.
0: He's under the stern.
2: Both the screws are gone and the rudder's unhoused, sir.
0: He says both screws are gone and the rudder's unhoused.
2: I'm going up to the surface now, sir.
0: He's going up to the surface.
3: Caution him again, Mr. Pomeroy. This is the part that's liable to be dangerous.
0: Yes, sir. Cavanaugh, the captain orders you to be extremely careful when you hit the surface.
2: I will, sir.
3: Ask him to tell us what he can see as soon as he comes out on top. Tell him to use his light.
0: Yes, sir. Cavanaugh.
2: Aye, sir.
0: When you get on top, use your light. Describe to us everything you can see.
2: Aye, aye, sir. I'm on the surface now. It's a cave, all right, sir.
0: He says he can see it's a cave.
2: There's plenty of room on all sides and overhead.
0: Plenty of space on all sides and overhead.
2: My light won't reach the... Hey, what the...
0: Cavanaugh, what's wrong? Good Lord, Captain.
2: It's got me.
0: I can...
2: It's holding me high in the air.
0: It's got him, sir. It's got him in its tentacles and it's lifted him right out of the water.
3: Tell him to use his torch on it.
0: Cavanaugh, use your torch on it. Burn it.
2: I dropped it, sir. I dropped the torch.
0: He dropped it, sir.
2: Oh, it's swallowing me. Help, Lieutenant. It's eating me.
0: It's eating him. What a way to die.
3: Talk to him again. He may still be alive.
0: Yes, sir. Cavanaugh. Cavanaugh.
2: Sir.
0: He answered, sir.
2: I'm still alive, sir. I'm in the thing's stomach.
0: He's down in the Kraken's stomach, sir.
3: Ask him what it's like, mister.
0: Yes, sir. What's it like, Cavanaugh?
3: Hold up the phone so I can hear him.
0: Yes, sir.
2: It's like a cave, a big cave, sir. And the walls are yellowish-white, and they keep moving back and forth. They're covered with long, white things like snakes. And that's what I'm hanging on to.
3: Tell him to use his knife and try to cut his way out.
0: Yes, sir. Cavanaugh. Use your knife and try to cut your way out.
2: I have tried, sir, but the walls are so thick it's no use, sir.
0: Oh, what's the matter, Cavanaugh?
2: Every one of these white things is filled with some kind of juice. And it burns. Some of it just fell on my hand. And there's a big pool of it down at the bottom. I can't hang on much longer, sir.
3: That liquid would be mainly hydrochloric acid. A creature of that size, without teeth, would necessarily secrete a powerful digestive juice. Cavanaugh's doomed, but he's lucky. He still has his knife. Order him to use it, Mr. Pomeroy.
0: Yes, sir. Cavanaugh, can you still hear me?
2: Aye, sir.
0: There's nothing we can... No way that we or anybody else can help you. But you can die like a human being. You've got your knife.
2: I can't do it, sir. It's against the religion.
0: He won't do it, sir. He says it's against his religion.
3: Tell him it's an order, Mr. Pomeroy.
0: Yes, sir. Cavanaugh, Captain Campbell's order is that you kill yourself. Now, with your knife. He's praying, sir. It's all over.
3: Let the men have some air from the tanks, Mr. Pomeroy. Not too much.
0: Yes, sir.
3: And try to raise our base at Malta. We still aren't giving up.

0: No luck at all. There's an IT warship nearby, and she's jamming our signals. Shall I try to raise the ITs? Maybe they can get us out of here.
1: No. I wouldn't give them the satisfaction of knowing we were caught like rats in a trap by a bloody fish. Put a man on the audio phone.
0: Yes, sir.
1: And Kraken will leave this den sometime. When it does, we'll surface and look for a way out.

0: I believe it's leaving. Probably hungry, sir.
1: After 2 days, it should be. Give me the phones.
0: Here they are, sir.
1: It's going out all right. I can barely hear it. Blow all tanks, Mr. Pomeroy. Easy.
0: Yes, sir. Blow all tanks.
2: Blow all tanks it is, sir.
1: Easy does it. We haven't far to go.
0: Zero depth, sir. We're on top.
1: Good. Follow me, Mr. Pomeroy, and we'll take a quick look-see.
0: Yes, sir.

0: They take that monster as much as a full day to feed. So we'll probably have plenty of time to get ready for it when it comes back. Grab the searchlight, Mr. Pomeroy.
1: Yes, sir.
0: Nothing there. Solid rock on top. No opening on that side. It's what I was afraid of, Mr. Pomeroy. The tunnel mouth is underwater, so we'll probably have the devil's own time finding it.
1: What do you think this cave is, sir? An ancient volcano?
0: Not exactly. Notice the folds in that rock over there?
1: Yes, sir.
0: The stratum was forced up at some time and has since been cut out by the sea. You can see the marked ocean. Then the land dropped and carried the tunnel below sea level. Organize a gun crew from the men who are left, Mr. Pomeroy.
1: Yes, sir. Do you think we'll get out, sir?
0: We'll get out. Never doubt that for a moment, mister. But the first thing we've got to do is to kill that monster when it comes back. We can't do anything while there's still danger. It may turn up at any minute.

0: Russell says he can hear it on the audio phone, Captain.
1: 22 hours since it left. That's about what I thought it would be. It's coming back, men. Pour those 80 shells into it as fast as you can load. As soon as it gets in sight, I'll turn the searchlight off and I'll fire a flare so it can't spot us so easily.
2: We're ready, sir. Let it come.
0: I can hear it, sir. Can't be very far away now.
1: There it is. Douse the light, Mr. Pomeroy.
0: Yes, sir.
1: Men, I'm letting the flare go. Make every shot count.
2: We'll blast it, sir.
1: It's a point to starboard, men. Rapid fire. Lower, men, lower. Underwater, aim for the body.
0: Look, Captain. The roof is falling. The whole chapel of the key is dropping on us.
1: Cease firing, men. Cease firing.
3: That mass of stone wiped them out.
1: Smashed the pieces like an eggshell. We'll go below, Mr. Pomeroy. See if we can salvage a couple of diver suits. You and I are all that are left of our complement. But we can still get out of here.

0: Hello, Captain Campbell. Can you hear me?
1: Faintly, mister. Let me give my receiver a little more juice. Try it again.
0: Can you hear me now, sir?
1: All okay now. How's your reception?
0: Perfect, sir. Lucky we had these diving rigs. We wouldn't do much good with nothing more than our lungs.
1: These may turn out to be no better. At least we've got a chance. Here's what we'll do, Mr. Pomeroy. The Kraken isn't dead, although it's lost all its tentacles. It's my idea it will head for the open sea.
0: And we follow it through the tunnel, sir?
1: Not follow, mister. You forget that tunnel is at least a quarter of a mile long, and only Father Neptune himself knows what kind of a bottom it has. The Kraken towed us in here, and I intend that it shall tow us out.
0: But how, sir?
1: With this harpoon. It orbs a big enough target that I shouldn't miss. When I harpoon it, it'll probably dive into the tunnel. You grab the line and go overside, and I'll be right behind you.
0: Yes, sir.
1: Inflate your suit so that you float clear of the bottom. It'll be a terrible passage, Mr. Pomeroy. But if you let go of that line, you're lost.
0: I understand, sir.
1: When we're clear of the tunnel, cast off and low to the surface. The tide is flowing now and should wash us ashore. Here it comes, mister. Get ready. I hit him. Grab the line and hang on. Thumbs up, Mr. Pomeroy.

0: Lieutenant Alastair Montgomery, commander of His Majesty's destroyer, Cadmus, will take the stand.
1: At your service, sir.
0: It was your ship which picked up Captain Donald Cammell, late commander of His Majesty's submarine, Theseus. They're very anxious to add anything we can to Captain Cammell's report that his ship was destroyed by Italian depth bombs.
1: It was quite mysterious, sir. We were on patrol in the general area, 15 degrees west and 36 degrees north, when we spotted an object floating in the sea. We approached it with proper caution and discovered it to be Captain Campbell. He was in his inflated diving rig, and he was unconscious.
0: Yet you were able to identify him immediately?
1: Yes, sir. He and I were together on the warspite before he entered the subservice. We made him as comfortable as possible in my quarters. But it was 24 hours before he recovered consciousness, and then he was raving.
0: What were his ravings about?
1: He kept insisting, sir, that his vessel had been attacked by the Kraken, a huge monster, sir.
0: Yes, I'm well acquainted with the mythological aspects of the Kraken. Go on, Lieutenant.
1: Well, after a few hours, sir, Campbell seemed to come to his senses. He then dictated to me the report which this board already has in its possession.
0: You're sure you wrote this report word for word as Captain Cammell dictated it?
1: Yes, sir. It was simply that the Theseus had been attacked and sunk by Italian destroyers. That Captain Campbell and his second-in-command, Lieutenant Ian Pomeroy, were the only survivors. That for 2 days they attempted to communicate with Valletta or another of His Majesty's ships. And that finally, in diving suits, they attempted to leave the Theseus and reach the surface.
0: You found no trace of Lieutenant Pomeroy?
1: No, sir.
0: Continue, Lieutenant.
1: Yes, sir. Captain Campbell asked to be alone for a few minutes, so I left him. Less than half an hour later, I heard a shot. He was seated at my desk and had taken my pistol out of the drawer. He was shot through the temple.
0: And this note that you mentioned in your report?
1: It was very strange, sir. It made me realize that poor Campbell never had actually recovered his sanity.
0: Please repeat what was in the note, Lieutenant.
1: Yes, sir. The note read, "Commander loses his ship to a fish, and then survives the loss of his vessel and its entire crew. Not a nice story to return to the world with." Those were the exact words, sir. There's no doubt Captain Campbell was stark mad. We buried him at sea, sir. To the sea which took his mind, we gave his body.

You have just heard The Kraken, a short story by Frederick Engelhart, which appeared originally in Unknown Magazine, especially adapted for Author's Playhouse by Jack Mitchell and directed by Mr. Homer Heck. Captain Campbell was played by Mr. William Everett, Lieutenant Pomeroy by Mr. Charles Irving. Others in the cast were Mr. Sid Breeze, Mr. Charles Eggleston, Mr. Leo Curley, Mr. Wallace Owen, and Mr. McKay Morris. The original musical score was written and conducted by Dr. Roy Shield. This has been the first in a new 9-week summer series of Authors Playhouse productions. 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Next week, Author's Playhouse will bring you Corey Ward's hilarious story, He Woke Up Famous.

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1: You know, cats have minds of their own. 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

Millions of stories have been told, but some of them, by virtue of their intense dramatic power, will live forever. Tonight you will hear such a story as Nelson Armstead brings you The Lie, a powerful and dramatic narrative written by a young Russian, Leonid Andreev. And now the world's greatest stories and Nelson Armstead.

0: You're lying. I know you're lying. What are you shouting about? Need everyone hear us? And here she lied again, for I was not shouting. I was speaking in a quiet tone of voice. I was holding her hand and speaking gently and very quietly, while this venomous word lie hissed like a snake. I love you, she continued. You should believe me. Doesn't this convince you? And she kissed me. But when I wanted to hold her hand and press her close, she'd already gone. She left the dark passage, and I followed her into the room where a gay party was just ending. How did I know where it was? She told me I might come there, and I did so, observing couples dancing all night long. No one approached me or addressed me. And when they began to snuff the candles, I went up to her, and I said, it's time to go. I'll see you home. She registered surprise. But I'm going home with him. And she pointed to a tall and handsome person who did not even glance at us, the same person she had been dancing with all evening. And she took me into the empty room and kissed me. You lie, I said very quietly. We shall meet tomorrow. You must come, she replied. And I drove home alone. The next evening, I again saw her. I threatened, I implored, I ground my teeth. Tell me the truth. But with a face as cold as snow, her eyebrows raised in surprise, her dark, unfathomable eyes shining mysterious and passionless, she answered me, I'm not lying to you. And she knew that I could not prove she lied, and that all my heavy, massive creation of torturing thoughts would not be dissipated by one word from her, one lying word. I waited for it, and it came from her lips, sparkling on the surface with the colors of truth, but dark in its depths. She said, I love you. Am I not all yours? We were far from the town, and the snow-clad fields looked in through the dark windows. Above them was a darkness, and around them was a darkness, thick, motionless, silent. But the fields gleamed with their own latent light like the face of a corpse in the dark. Just one candle threw its light over the well-heated room, and even on its reddish flame there appeared the pallid reflection of the dead fields. I want to know the truth, however sad it may be. Perhaps I shall die when I know it, but death is more welcome than life without truth. There's lie in your kisses, falsehood in your eyes. Tell me the truth and I will leave forever, I said. But she was silent, and her coldly searching glance penetrated my heart and drew out my soul and studied it with strange curiosity. And I cried out, answer or I'll kill you. Kill me? She calmly replied. Sometimes life is so wearisome, but you cannot get truth by threats. And then I fell on my knees and clasped her hand and wept and implored for pity and the truth. Poor fellow, she said, putting her hand in my head. Poor fellow. Have pity, I prayed. I yearn for the truth. And as I looked at her smooth forehead, I thought that the truth was there behind that slender partition. I madly wanted to break the skull to find the truth. And there behind the white bosom beat her heart. And I madly wanted to tear that bosom with my nails to see, if only for once, an exposed human heart. Poor fellow, she said. Poor fellow. And the yellow flame of the candle flickered spasmodically, turned blue, and then went out. Darkness enveloped us. I could not see her face nor her eyes, for her arms had clasped my head, and I no longer felt the lie. I shut my eyes, and neither thought nor lived, but merely absorbed the touch of her hands, and it seemed to me true. And in the darkness, her faint whisper sounded strange and fearsome. Put your arms about me. I'm afraid. And again there was silence, and again the faint whisper filled with fear. You want the truth, but do I know it? Oh, how I wish I knew it. Protect me. I'm so frightened. I killed her.
1: I killed her! When she lay a flat and lifeless mass at the window, beyond which gleamed the white fields, I put my foot in her corpse and laughed. It was not the laugh of a madman. Oh, no. I laughed Because my breast heaved evenly and lightly. Because within it reigned peace and happiness. And from my heart had fallen the worm that had been gnawing it. Bending down, I looked into her dead eyes. Large eyes, greedy for light, they remained open and resembled the eyes of a wax doll. Round, dull eyes that seemed to be covered with mica. I could touch them with my fingers, open and shut them. And I was not afraid, because in those black, unfathomable pupils, there no longer lived the demon of lie and doubt that so long had insatiably sucked my blood. When they arrested me, I laughed. And to those who seized me, this seemed terribly barbaric. They turned from me in disgust and drew back. And others, with imprecations on their lips, advanced straight towards me. But when they caught my joyful glance, their faces paled and their feet were rooted in the ground. "Madmen," they exclaimed. And this word seemed to ease them, because it helped to solve the enigma, how I, a lover, could kill my beloved and yet love. Only one fat and jolly-looking individual called me by another name. It came as a blow and darkened the light in my eyes. "Poor man," he said compassionately, without anger, for he was fat and jolly. "Poor man."
2: "Don't! Don't call me that!"
1: I don't know why I flung at him. I certainly didn't want to kill him or even touch him. But all those frightened people who considered me a madman and a criminal became all the more alarmed and screamed out so. And then made me laugh again. And when they led me out of the room where the corpse lay, I repeated loudly and obstinately, looking at the fat, jolly man, "I'm happy, happy." And that was true. I became a panther in my stone cage. I walked and thought. I walked in one line across my cage from corner to corner. And my thoughts traveled along one short line, so heavily that it seemed as if I were carrying not merely a head, but a whole world on my shoulders. And these thoughts consisted of but one word. But what a vast and what a torturing and what a destructive word. Lie was the word. Again it darted forth, hissing from all the corners and coiling itself around my soul. But it had ceased to be a little snake. It had grown into a great, fierce, gleaming serpent. And it stung me and smothered me in its iron coils. And when I shrieked out with pain, as though my whole breast was swarming with reptiles, I could only utter that repulsive, hissing-like sound, "Lie." And as I walked with my thoughts, the smooth gray asphalt of the floor changed before my eyes into a gray transparent abyss. My feet ceased to feel the touch of the floor, and I imagined I was floating at an immeasurable height above the misty darkness. And when my bosom heaved forth its hissing groan, there from below, from under the impenetrable shroud, there slowly rose a horrible echo, so slowly and feebly, as though it were traveling through a thousand years, and in each particle of fog it lost some of its strength. I understood that there, below, it was whistling like the wind that tears down the trees. But it reached my ears in one short whispered word, "Lie." This mean whisper wrought me into a rage, and I stamped on the floor and screamed, "There is no lie! I've killed a lie!" I purposely turned away, for I knew what it would answer, and slowly, from the bottomless abyss came the reply, "Lie!" And so, as you see, I'd made a terrible mistake. I'd killed the woman, but I'd made the lie immortal. Don't kill a woman until by prayer or torture or fire you've torn the truth from her soul. So I thought as I paced from corner to corner of my cell. Dark and dreadful is the place where she's carried the truth and the lie. And there I'm going. And at the very throne of Satan I shall clutch her, and falling on my knees will weep and say, "Tell me the truth." But God, oh God, that too is a lie. There's darkness there, an emptiness of the centuries, of infinity. But she is not there. She is nowhere. But the lie has remained. It is immortal. I feel it in every atom of the air, and when I breathe, it enters my breast with hisses and tears and tears it. Oh, what madness it is for men to seek the truth. What anguish. Help me. Save me.

0: This has been the Russian story entitled The Lie by Leonid Andreev, as presented by Nelson Olmsted, who now has a few closing comments.
1: Ladies and gentlemen, I wish very much that I could be with you at this moment to ask you personally your reaction to this story. How did it affect you? What do you think it means? The Lie is a powerful, moving, dramatic narrative written by a young Russian who, I think, approaches that elusive mood that only Edgar Allan Poe could write. As to its meaning, there are two possible explanations. The story may be interpreted literally or symbolically. Literally, it is a dramatic revelation of an insane mind, the mind of a young man who was very madly in love with a flighty young woman, who for a time returned his affection with pleasure. And then she grew tired of him. But he, not being blind, could see the change in her and felt that she was lying when she repeated, "I love you." She was afraid he would kill her if she told him the truth. But he knew and killed her just the same. Now, symbolically, and Andreev wrote many symbolical stories, The Lie puts into words the never-ending but futile search that man makes for the truth. With horrifying pessimism, Andreev reveals his opinion that a man is not destined to know the truth, but must live his petty life like an ant, never discovering why he is here or where he's going. I should like to know what you think about The Lie. 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Until tomorrow, good night and good reading.

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0: Would you credit it? 50-odd years of baking the same old Hovies. Now top brass at Hovies tell me they want an alternative. Still with the same wheat germ goodness, but a bit softer like and less crusty. I told them I'm too old to change my ways now. I'll put one at Lads onto it. Very nice, young Harold. If you like that sort of thing.
1: Hovis Handy Look. A new, softer Hovis.
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0: we present episode 23 in the Green Valley Line, the story of a backcountry railroad in the early years of the 20th century. Events are crowding thick and fast on the old Green Valley. With 9 days left to find $70,000, Bill Reed turns to the old Fortuna Mine as a possible source of money. But it takes more than 9 days to put through the sale of a mining property, and the situation is none too pleasant. In the midst of the excitement, Bill's mother arrives on a visit to Morristown. Our scene again opens in the superintendent's office at Morristown as Bill Reed enters.
1: Hello there.
2: Why, hello. What's the news?
1: Oh, never mind that for the present. What's doing here? Any answer from New York yet?
2: Nothing so far.
1: Oh, that's funny. Anything else happened?
2: Well, just a lady to see you.
1: What about, business?
2: No, I don't think so. I imagine it was a private matter. Oh. I told her you'd be very glad to see her when you got back.
1: What? How'd you know I'd be glad to see her?
2: Well, she said she was your mother, so...
1: Oh, of course. What? Mother here in Morristown? You mean...
2: I mean she got in on number 10 on a surprise visit.
1: Good Lord, where is she? Where did she go?
2: Oh, she just went out for a little while. She's coming back.
1: Well...
3: What's the excitement about? Anything wrong?
1: Why, Mother.
3: Hello, Billy. How are
1: just
3: you?
1: Just fine. Gosh, let's look at you. Say, what do you mean by sneaking up on me like that? Where on earth did you come from?
3: From San Francisco.
1: And how did you know I was in Morristown?
3: Gracious, there were 5 of your letters at the CK&W office when I landed. They hadn't been forwarded, so naturally I decided to come by the Green Valley and see what you were doing.
1: Fine. It's lucky you did. I'm up to the eyes in work, you see. Of course, you met Miss Graham here.
2: Oh, yes, we got acquainted right away. That's your good. Mother and I are quite good friends already.
3: Of course. Now go on with your work, William. We can talk later on.
2: Hadn't I better run along? I've got to check the train reports anyway.
1: No, you stay right here, Carrie. Our family isn't a bit sentimental, are we, Mother?
3: No, not a bit. At least not in office hours. Gracious, what's the joke?
1: Oh, never mind. I guess it's on me, Mother. I'll have to tell you some other time, but not just now.
3: I think I shall have to ask Miss Graham to enlighten me.
2: Oh, no, that wouldn't be fair.
1: Say, Carrie, did you see anything of those mining company men who were to come in today?
2: Yes, they were both in on number 10. They asked for you, and I told them you'd be back.
1: Where are they, do you know?
2: Yes, they went down the track toward the Fortuna Mine.
1: Did they go together?
2: Yes, they seem to know each other quite well.
1: Yes, I guess they would, all right.

0: You mean you won't renew them now?
1: That's about it. I had a good talk with Stevens. I've got an idea. We may find the old Fortuna mine is true to its name. Say, one of Spider McGee is in town.
0: Yes, he's switching in the yard on the 1010. You can catch him on the engine.
1: Right. You two go ahead and gossip then. I'll be back pretty soon.
0: All right. Goodbye.
2: Goodbye.

0: listen there, Rupert.
1: I'm listening.
0: All right. There's a chance for you to learn something about signals.
1: You ain't mad at me no more, mister.
0: Oh, shucks. What's the use of getting mad at a guy like you? One minute I'm sore, and the next minute I'm laughing me head off.
1: Well, Cherie, it sure is mighty nice of you to get me back firing for you.
0: Oh, you don't know the half of it. Let me tell you something.
1: Yeah?
0: If it had been any other hoghead you was flying for to you tonight, when you run past that red light at Freshwater Junction, that would have been your finish. Gosh, my hair ain't quit wearing up yet.
1: Sure was kind of exciting, mister, eh? You see, them there little dinky red lights is, well, mighty hard to spot when you come on them sudden like that.
0: Sure they are.
1: Just the same, guess I spotted the most of them.
0: Yeah.
1: Well, I'm getting good, I be.
0: Oh.
1: If I don't see them ahead, I'm pretty near certain to get them looking back.
0: Oh,
1: you see, I got pretty good hindsight, mister.
0: Hey, one more crack like that and I'm going to change my mind.
1: Well, sir, I'll sure do the best I can, mister. Anyhow, I reckon I can keep that there old boiler a-popping for you.
0: You sure can, Reuben. I got to hand it to you for that. I never see the beat of you for spading diamonds. But I don't know. Maybe you ain't got the head for catching signals.
1: Well, hey, listen. Guess we better go over some of them signals again, mister, huh?
0: Yeah. We got a few minutes before the shacks get back from eating.
1: Yeah.
0: Now, okay. Now, supposing we're pushing a string of cars out of the main line.
1: Yeah?
0: And the switchman wants to make a quick stop. Now, what kind of a signal would you use? Let me see you give the signal.
1: Well, hold on now. Let me get that, mister.
0: Yeah?
1: Well, reckon I'm going to surprise you.
0: No, I wouldn't wonder.
1: Well, now hold on now. Let me see. I'm getting it. Quick stop, you said, mister?
0: Yeah, come on. Show us the signal.
1: Well, I reckon it would be, this here signal now, isn't it? What's the matter?
0: Say, you old sod buster. I reckon it wouldn't. That's the signal for a kick.
1: Huh?
0: We'd be busting in out of a few boxcars. Ain't you got any more signals?
1: Sure. I got quite a few, mister. Now, let me try another.
0: Listen. It's like this here. Now, you see? Now, watch me. You see? You got it? There.
1: Yeah, you know, that's a funny thing. I kind of suspected that was the one all the time.
0: Mm.
1: Reckon I ain't doing so bad, eh?
2: Hey, Spider!
0: Oh.
2: Take up that old bulldine! We gotta pull them loads out of number 5 before 72 gets in.
0: Okay, Rusty. And say, careful of them signals. Rope here's kind of strange in the yard work.
2: You're telling me. Okay, Spider.
0: All right, Rube, old scout. Take it easy now. He'll be on your side.
1: Okay, Mr. Spider. There he goes. Go ahead, start backing her up easy.
0: Okay, Rube.

0: Reckon I picked off that there signal mighty slick. I tell you right now.
1: Hey, I'm your head out of that window. Huh? What's he doing now?
0: Ain't doing much right now. Just flipping his hands about like he was trying to fly or something.
1: Hey, look how.
0: Gosh darn it, if he ain't making the same motions you was showing me a while back. Ain't that something?
2: Look out, Cutter!
1: The washout. Holy suffering fish hooks.
0: Can't burn it. Pretty nigh missed that one.
1: Oh, shucks. Hey, Rusty.
2: Yeah, what is it?
1: Reckon you'd better come over on my side.
2: Okay, Spider.
0: Well, what do you want me to do now, mister, huh?
1: Oh, just ring the bell.
0: Oh.
3: Hey, Spider.
1: Hello there.
3: Drop down here a minute, Spider. I want to talk to you.
1: Sure, I'll be right with you. Anything doing?
3: Yes, I want to have a talk about the Fortuna.
1: Oh, yeah?
3: Yes, but first of all, how's this new fireman, Porter?

0: think he's called.
1: Oh, you mean Rope?
0: Mm-hmm.
1: Say, he's okay, Mr. Reed. He's going to make a darn good telepath. You ought to see him spray that old 1290 at the Moosic Tunnel the other night. Never seen the beat of him.
2: Yes, sir. I know, but hold on a minute now, Spider.
1: Well, I was just telling
2: you. Yes, I know. What's this I heard about running past a train order signal at Freshwater the other night?
1: What?
2: The signal's on the left side. This fellow must have missed it, huh?
1: Oh, no, nothing like that, Mr. Reed. That was up to me. You see, that old 1290, he's kind of tricky. And we had a big drag of reefers. And the sandbox was stuck.
2: Yeah, hold on, Spider. It's not quite good enough. Oh. I know you better than that. Anytime you can't hold a train on a dry track, there's something wrong.
1: Mm.
2: I've got a good idea what happened. But I'm not blaming you, though.
1: Well, shucks, Mr. Reed. We did run past a little ways. But there wasn't nothing coming. Didn't do no harm.
2: Oh, come on, Spider. You know better than to talk like that. If this fireman is at fault...
1: Oh, listen, Mr. Reed. He's a good guy. I like him, see? Give me a chance with him.
2: Well...
1: Just do me a favor. I'll make a fireman out of him. Say, was it Brennan that was kicking about him?
2: No, Brennan isn't built that way. You know that, Spider.
1: Yeah, I reckon that's right. Guess some of the boys must have been talking.
2: Oh, these things get around pretty quick, Spider.
1: But listen, you leave it to me.
2: He's
1: a good guy, see? And he's got a sick wife and a couple of youngsters. Never told me nothing about him, but I found it out, see?
2: Mm-hmm.
1: Oh, shucks, I done
2: that. All right, Spider, I'm going to leave it alone for the present.
1: Oh, gee, thanks. That's mighty white of you. I'll never forget it.
2: Listen, Spider, you don't have to thank me. I know how you feel, but... You better watch your step. Railroading's a pretty hard game.
1: I know.
2: You can't afford to carry anybody. Running past a board is a mighty serious thing. But I'll take another chance on this pal of yours.
1: Fine. It's going to be okay. Just leave it to me.
2: All right, that's that. Now, about the Fortuna.
1: Huh?
2: I saw Stevens this afternoon.
1: What?
2: I believe you worked with him at one time, didn't you, at the mine?
1: Matt Stevens? Sure. You see, they wanted a couple of reports here a year ago. And being an old prospector, he puts me working with Matt.
2: All right. Now, this is under your hat, Spider.
1: Sure, you know me, Slim.
2: All right, we've got a couple of engineers from San Francisco.
1: No.
2: They represent firms that might be interested in buying.
1: Sure. Didn't I tell you? She's worth good money.
2: Yes, before I saw Stevens, I was ready to sell the Fortuna mighty cheap.
1: Yeah.
2: But now it's different.
1: Yeah? What is Matt telling you?
2: It seems they worked the Fortuna mine for quite a while.
1: Yeah, they did.
2: And took out a lot of stuff.
1: They did, I'll say so. They worked here for years. There's a big bank of tailings, pretty nigh half a mile of it.
2: Tailings, yes.
1: Yeah.
2: That's what Stevens was interested in.
1: I don't get you. Yeah, you mean that they want...
2: Stevens says that all those tailings are valuable.
1: Gosh, I get the idea. You mean they pay for working over, eh?
2: Yes. Stevens tells me when they handled that stuff, the method of recovery was pretty crude.
1: Yeah.
2: He figures they didn't get a third of the value out of it that they should have done.
1: Well, you see, them days was different. They didn't have no way to handle it.
2: Well, all right. Now, Stevens says there's a new smelter down at Glassbell.
1: Sure, that's right.
2: And by the new process they have now, he says they can take that ore on the dump,
1: yeah,
2: run it through again, and make money pretty fast.
1: Gosh, why didn't I think of that? I reckon he's right. There must be a lot of money in that bank of tailings. What are you aiming to do?
2: Well, we can find out if Stevens is right anyway. Listen.
1: Yeah?
2: I'm going to get those mining engineers out of the way first.
1: Yeah?
2: I'll attend to that.
1: Good.
2: Next thing is we've got to get a couple of carloads of those tailings down the Glassbell.
1: Sure.
2: And we've got to do it quick.
1: You mean right away?
2: I mean tonight. Stevens says there's a bunch of good ore up at the end of the spur that can be loaded with a steam shovel.
1: Gee, I know that.
2: Well, Spider, can you run a steam shovel?
1: Run a shovel? Say, listen, I can run anything.
2: All right, fine. After dark now, we'll load a steam shovel on a flat car.
1: Yeah.
2: You pick out your own men.
1: All right.
2: Take the old 1010.
1: Good.
2: We'll run you down there about midnight.
1: Oh.
2: Load a couple of gondolas with that ore, and we'll have 72 pick them up tonight for Glassbell.
1: Say, that's a great idea.
2: I think so, too, Spider. I want you to take hold of this Fortuna mine job yourself. If that ore pans out all right, I may get the bank to make us a good loan on the mine property.
1: Great.
2: We'll keep the old 1010 on the mine spur and shoot the stuff out as fast as you can handle it.
1: Great.
2: You can take your old hick friend to fire for you.
1: Oh, say, Slim. Rube's going to be tickled to death. Give him a chance to make some good wages.
2: All right. Talk it over with Brennan first and get set.
1: All right.
2: I'll see you tonight before you pull out.
1: Okay, Slim. Okay. Hello there, Reuben.
3: Hello there, Mr. Spider. Say, was that the big boss you was talking to down there?
1: Yeah, sure, that's him.
3: Hmm. I kind of thought I heard you mention my name.
1: Yeah, we was talking about you.
3: Say, mister, you didn't go for to tell him about me missing them now signals.
1: Say, what kind of a guy do you think I am? No, I was telling you he was a darn good fireman.
3: Ah.
1: So we're going to a new job.
3: Yeah?
1: Switching with the old 1010 on the mine spur.
3: Ah.
1: Nice, easy job for you, Rube, and good wages.
3: Why, gosh, Mr. McGee, that there's pretty nice of you.
1: Oh, cut it.
3: I just can't tell you, what it means to me.
1: Never mind.
3: Can't tell you, but... Well, I've been needing that there money.
1: Oh, cut that stuff and watch them signals.

And so, for the present, we leave Spider McGee, who is just a little self-conscious over his kindly action. But anyhow, Reuben Porter, willing but dumb, gets a steady job, with not too many signals to bother him. One little family in Morristown is going to be very happy tonight. Tune in for episode 24 in The Green Valley Line.

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1: Oh, I forgot. Of course, you and Amy did used to see something of one another, didn't you? But you were both children then. I'm sure Amy Lou has lots of beaux now.
2: Yes, Amy Lou's about the most popular girl in town.
1: Well, Cynthia's very popular, too.
3: Cynthia. Who cares whether Jim marries 20 Cynthias?
1: Well, really, my dear.
2: I think we all grant Cynthia's a very pretty and popular girl. How are your rose bushes this year, Mrs. Reynolds?
3: Stuffed shirts.

0: Why are you sitting out here alone in the dark, Amy Lou?
1: Oh, no particular reason. I'm sorry I exploded, Mayor.
0: I was getting ready to explode myself. I never did like Cynthia Drew. She squalled more than any baby I ever saw.
1: Oh, look, it's a full moon. I wonder where I'll be the next time the moon is full. I'll think of you. I'll look up at the moon and say, how's the mayor tonight?
0: I have something I want to give you. It's a St. Christopher medal for safety. I'm only lending it to you, really. My wife gave it to me back in 1917. I wouldn't take anything in the world for it.
1: Oh, I can't take it.
0: You're to take it and bring it back to me. You hear now?
1: Okay. You know, Mayor, sometimes I get a little bit frightened thinking about going. You see the newsreels, and those bombs come down pretty hard.
0: Amy, when I went to war, I was so scared I couldn't keep any food in my stomach for a week. You know what it is? It's the things you haven't done yet, and of all the familiar things being suddenly blotted out. Well, it is. It is terrorizing.
1: And what do you do when you feel like that?
0: Oh, you pray a little bit. Well, maybe you sing, and you say to yourself, I'm part of the bloodstream of America. I'm walking in step with Andy Jackson and George Washington and Abraham Lincoln. And this darkness all about me is something they've already claimed. This earth for which I fight has been consecrated with the blood of my forefathers. It's my heritage and my honor. And as I walk, I follow in sacred footsteps.
2: You know, when you say things like that, it's like being in church to hear you.
0: Oh, hello, Jim. Hello. Sit down.
2: Thank you, Mayor. You know, I don't think I'm a coward, and yet I've had a sick feeling inside for days. I never thought much about it before, but I love this town.
1: I know how you feel. You look up at the trees and you think, a few years ago I climbed them, and now maybe I'll never see them again. And you want to put your hand out to people that you've never thought particularly about and say, wait a minute, we must get better acquainted.
2: Why should you feel that way?
1: I report tomorrow. I'm going overseas with the nurses unit.
2: Oh, no, you're not. You're not doing any such thing.
1: Oh, is that so? And who are you to tell me what I am or am not going to do?
2: Someone with a little more sense than you have.
1: Oh, indeed. Well, let me tell you something.
0: Well, now, it seems to me we better find your mother, Jim.
2: It's about time you grew up, Amy Lou. This isn't a game, you know.
1: You're going. It's no worse for you than for me.
2: It's my place to go. You've always been the town tomboy, Amy Lou. You'd climb the highest trees and run the farthest and brag the best of any boy in town. But you're grown up now, and you might as well face it.
1: Well, what do you want me to do, sit in my parlor and sew a fine seam?
2: I'd like to think of you doing something like that, yes. I'd like to think of you at home, here with the mayor, working in the town, somehow a part of the thing I'm fighting for.
1: Oh, Jim, I'd like to, but I just can't. I've got a job to do, and I've got to do it.
2: And my mother is right. You'll always be the tomboy, always the show-off. You don't know how to be anything else.
1: Oh, so I'm just a show-off, am I? Well, let me tell you something, Mr. Wise Guy. I'm a nurse, and I'm a darn good one. It's just as much my war as anyone else's. The trouble with you is that you don't know decent, honest emotions when you see them. You're just an old stuffed shirt.
0: Hey, now, cool down, Amy Lou.
1: Well, I'm going home.
0: Jim, why don't you marry that girl?
2: Marry Amy Lou? You couldn't give her to me.
0: Do you want to marry Cynthia Drew and have a steady diet of pale, wet milk?
2: Well, Mayor, why can't Amy Lou stay at home like other girls?
0: Well, I think she feels that she's alone now, Jim. And if she's killed, who's to care? She doesn't know how very much you would care.
2: Well, I don't know. If she does love me, she certainly has a funny way of showing it.
0: Why don't you go and talk to her now? This is the last chance you'll have for a long while.
2: Well, I don't suppose it would hurt to talk to her.
0: No. And Jim, for heaven's sake, when you open your mouth, don't put your foot in it.
1: Hello, Mayor. I didn't know if you'd still be up, but I thought I'd come by and see.
0: Oh, Amy Lou. Oh, I was just sitting here, thinking. Sit down. You going to marry Jim?
1: How did you know he asked me?
0: It's written all over your face.
1: And there was a time that if Jim had asked me to marry him, I'd just curled up my toes and died, I guess. But now... Oh, my hair.
0: Here, now. That isn't like you, Amy Lou.
1: Why does everything have to happen when it's too late? All my life I've been waiting for this day. Oh, Mayor, I want to stay so badly now. I want to marry him and go wherever he goes for as long as I can. I could do that now. It isn't too late. I could still do that.
0: Yeah, sure, you could still do that.
1: I'd like the ring on my finger and his name in my heart. Oh, Mayor, I'm going to stay. I've got to stay. Maybe I'm being soft. Maybe it's weak. But I can't give him up.
0: Amy, listen to me. Now, stop crying. Now, listen to me. Jim leaves next week. In a month, he may be on the Solomon Islands or Hawaii or Australia. It'll be for you to read the papers and wonder night after night, day after day, where he is. It'll be for you to watch the newsreels, listen to the radios, until you feel the hot breath of the cannon. Until you wake at night screaming, seeing him fall. And what can you tell your heart? What can you say when you look down at your hands and know there's healing in them? That those hands have it in their power to save 1,000 Jims. Oh, I can tell you to stay. Sure. I can say, yes, other girls are staying at home while their husbands fight. But they don't have your gift of healing. Could you sleep reading the list of the dead and wondering how many of them might have been saved if there had been more nurses? Can you bear to think of Jim being wounded? And no one to nurse him.
1: I knew it all the time. I knew the answer while I was fighting it. But for a moment, all my dreams were suddenly before me.
0: You must go and have faith that this will all turn out as we pray it will. And that you two can be together again.
1: Look, it's almost morning.
0: Yes, it is.
1: I'm not very good at saying things myself, but I've always looked up to you. I've always thought if I were a man, I'd like to be like the mayor. And there's something like a rock about you. Something to hold on to. Well, I've got to run. I haven't packed anything yet.
0: You bring that medal back to me now.
1: Oh, sure thing. Well, tell the old town I'm off to the wars. I'll send them a scalp to hang in the city hall.
0: Be a good girl now, and don't take any foolish chances.
1: I'll send you a card from Tokyo and say, talk about that spirit of 76. Just wait until...